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4: All right, welcome back inside our broadcast booth, everybody. Gord Wilson alongside Dean Brown as we settle in for period number two at the Motor City's Little Caesars Arena. It's 2-1 Detroit leading Ottawa after 20 minutes of play. Tim Stützle opened the scoring with a scoring streak that has extended now into three games. He's got three goals and two assists, 5 points in his first three games this year. Stützle is third from Batherson and Ridley Gregg at 2:44 gave Ottawa the early 1-0 lead. Just shortly before that goal, Stützle had actually hit a post in behind John Gibson, but it didn't count as a shot on goal. The Stützle goal did count, and that was Ottawa's first shot on goal, and they took an early 1-0 lead, but it was all Detroit after that. DeBrincat scoring at 3:16. Didn't take long for him to score to tie the hockey game. Danielson and Mazur drawing the assists. And then Larkin from Arvidsson and DeBrincat at 13:14. That came just at the tail end of a Detroit power play. And that has given the Red Wings the 2-1 lead as we begin period number two. And with the play-by-play, here's Dean.
5: Well, we started this game with an over-under of 5.5. And with those three goals in period one, it has jumped up to a over-under of 7.5 to open up this second period. Remember, you can make every moment more on FanDuel, North America's number one sportsbook.
4: Shots were 13-2 favoring Detroit in period number one.
5: And they're back down in the Ottawa zone looking for more. Here's Kopp. Puts it back of the net. Rasmussen with it now. Matt Palo ties him up. Puck comes free. And a centering pass back to the point. Here's Falk with a shot. And that misses. Rasmussen takes it off the boards, cycles it back down low on the turn. There's a quick shot that doesn't get through, and we're going to get, I believe, an interference call here. I'm not entirely certain.
4: Interference or holding, I think, Dean, and Nicholas Mattanpalo was in a hand battle out in front, and I think he is...
6: Ottawa 33 has 2 minutes for holding.
4: All right, it is holding the call, and put the grips on Rasmussen all the way into the corner, and Rasmussen did a nice job of holding on to his stick as well. I'm not crazy about this call. In any case, it's power play chance number two for the Red Wings. 0-for-1 so far.
5: So this penalty kill brought to you by Alpine Credits. There's a quick shot right off the draw that misses. And the puck along the boards, back to the point. DeBrincat holds it in. Tipped in behind the net again. Stützle goes to get it, but beaten to the puck. As Raymond got there first, sends it back to the point. Back in front, redirecting, just misses. Larkin was right there, got the redirect he wanted, and somehow missed.
4: And again, in behind coverage. The Senators did such a great job last night in particular at preventing anything dangerous almost around Linus Ullmark. Larkin snuck in behind everybody for that redirect.
5: Here's Arvidsson with a shot that goes high into the glass. DeBrincat now turns it back. Raymond with a shot and a blocker save from Ayerson.
4: Real good challenge from the Swedish goaltender. Got the blocker up as he pushed out.
5: DeBrincat goal line, side of the net again. Larkin in the right spot and defended perfectly at the time. by Ridley Gregg.
4: Yeah, great stick by Ridley Gregg, Dean, to chip that puck over the stick of Larkin.
5: And in front, Larkin scores! Larkin got a great chance right off the bat, but then down the backside, Arvidsson got the rebound. It's 3-1 Detroit.
4: And this is a whole different-looking Ottawa Senators team. No chance for Harrison once again in Ottawa's net as the Red Wings just move the puck around. And it's quick puck movement. A deflection goes right through the legs of Harrison off Larkin and out the other side. Larkin couldn't believe it, but the Red Wings recovered. And this is the key here for the Senators. They are not in recovery mode. Again, a bad rebound or a not-so-great rebound from Harrison that goes all alone to Arvidsson, parked at the right side of his net, and no coverage whatsoever on him, and it's a 3-1 Detroit lead.
5: So Arvidsson has two goals this year, and Detroit has two power play goals, and he has both of them. Centering pass in front. Eklund gets a shot away. Gibson makes the save. Back to the point. Shabbat keeps it alive. Runs it around the boards. Puck drifts back to the point. There's a weak shot that misses from Zetterlund. Along the boards, Eklund can't get to it quickly. Puck is lobbed ahead back out of the zone by Mazur. And down to the line. Phineas sends it in. And that's knocked away by Harrison back out to center. Here's Dylan Cousins to the line and in. Puts it back to the net as Nick Cousins is hauled down on the way to the puck. Now Detroit just clears it off the glass and back out. Knocked down there. Cam Crotty into the zone. Crotty gets a shot away and misses.
4: Four shots on goal for the Senators, Dean. They've got to start hitting the net when they get point-blank opportunities like that. I don't think you have mentioned William Eklund's name once in this broadcast tonight.
5: Well, a couple of times.
4: No, I don't think once, Dean. I'm keeping track here.
5: Oh, it feels like I have.
4: Not to me.
5: Centering pass by Nick Cousins doesn't connect. There's Fogle in behind the net. Comes in, draws the puck off the boards. Here's Fogle. Cycles it back down to the corner. Here's Halliday now, below the goal line. Leaves it. And now Nick Cousins back in behind the net. Halliday back to Cousins. Feeds the point. Cross Shabbat with a gaggle in front. That deflects to the corner. Now along the boards. Puck is picked up there. And Albert Johansson can't get out with it.
4: This is a good grind shift from the fourth line. Fogle, Cousins, and Halliday. A little help from the defense, and now the Red Wings break out.
5: Kolesar with a chance. Gloved down by Harrison. Puck goes to the corner. And Ottawa now trying to break it out again, but a pass across ice by Shabbat. Doesn't go, barely gets out of the zone. Long lead pass into the neutral zone. Here's Justin Falk back inside the line. Tries to split the D. Scores! Falk breaks the D in half and then goes top shelf. It's 4-1 Detroit.
4: Well, that's just a simple case of taking advantage of the ice given to you. And the Senators gave Justin Falk, of all players, just that. See, buries this one. High glove hand side. Splits the defenseman. Thomas Shabbat and Jordan Spence both with stick checks. Nobody putting a body on him. And he pulls the puck wide. Right-handed shot. And finds the back of the net with a quick snapshot. But the seas kind of parted for him. And Harrison deep in his net. No chance over the glove on that with the angle that he was at. And it's a 4-1 Detroit lead.
5: You don't see that very often, a defensive defenseman splitting the other team's defense and going top shelf. Not an everyday occurrence. Off the faceoff. Under full control, Yakimchuk had the puck and then nearly fell down, lost the puck. And now it's cleared back out to center. Here's a steal at the line, Claude Giroux. But it's taken back off his stick and Detroit clears it out. Puck loose along the boards. Drifts back into the Ottawa end. Puck is tipped ahead back inside the Detroit zone. Out of the net. Cleared around the boards by John Gibson. And Detroit sends it back down ice. 19-4. Detroit has outshot Ottawa in this game.
4: Wow.
5: Senators have been outplayed in this game badly at times. As we get a whistle, this game brought to you in part by Fenplast Windows and Doors.
4: Yeah, more times than not, they've been outclassed, outplayed, out-hustled, outworked, and there is precious little to talk about as far as positivity is concerned with regards to this Senators team. We praised them from start to finish last night in Boston, and then again on morning radio today, on afternoon radio today. This is totally unexpected, this first 26 minutes of this hockey game.
5: Bucks down to the corner. Here's Eklund with it. Eklund back to the Detroit goal. So he tries to work himself back to an open spot. Gives it to Dylan Cousins. He is taken down on the play by Rasmussen. Back to the point.
4: Penalty coming up on Detroit.
5: Back to the line. Puck in the corner. Extra man is out. It's Stützle. Throws it in. Turnaround chance. Gibson makes the save off the one-timer. And now Zetterlin takes a shot from Sherratt, turns around to say hi over it, but Ottawa headed to the power play, down 4-1 in period number two.
4: Anton Johansson's going to go off in the box here as he tried to outmuscle Cousins, and Cousins had an upper edge on him as far as balance is concerned and angle, and Johansson just simply reached around and pulled him to the ice. So that's an automatic penalty and a good call there, and it's power play chance now number three for the Senators. They have done precious little with the man advantage, only two shots to show for their 4 minutes worth of power play time. Stützle starts it off with a face-off to the right of Gibson.
5: Power play brought to you by CAA North and East Ontario. Quick shot, knocked down, back to the point. There's a chance in front, scores! Batherson gets Ottawa back on the board.
4: Well, there you go. And this, again, Dean, is just a simple case of knowing what you're going to do with the puck before you get it. And William Eklund took this hard pass down low, or up from up high, a perfect feed from Carter Yakimchuk, dropped it down low to Eklund, and he knew exactly what he wanted to do. Fake a slap shot and throw it across the ice to a wide open Drake Batherson. And I'll tell you what, it takes a ton of skill to be able to handle a pass with that much velocity. Batherson did. He was parked alone down low and bobbled it ever so slightly, but enough to slowed it up enough to bury it past John Gibson's blocker side. Drake Batherson gets his second of the season, pulls Ottawa to within two.
5: And gets Ottawa's first power play goal of the season. And that fault goal, Wallinder got one of the assists. That is his first NHL point. This game brought to you in part by Jim K. Ford Lincoln. Gone through over 6 minutes of period number two. And again, Ottawa being badly outshot in this game. So when you get a power play goal like that, can that restart things? Can that give them the jump that they have not had in this game?
4: Well, the big difference in the power play just moments ago compared to the ones we've seen, the nine previous, is the puck movement was outstanding. And it's not just a crisp pass, it's how fast you make the pass once you get it. And William Eklund moved the puck with authority there, and Drake Batherson on the receiving end of an empty netter.
5: Puck in the corner, Ottawa zone off the faceoff. Crotty battling for it. Back to the point it comes, and it drifts all the way back down ice. Out of the net, Gibson steers it across. Falk quickly sends it down to the Ottawa line. Picked up by Chabot. Chabot leaves it back to the net. Here's Mattanpalo with it now. Moves it ahead. And Amadio just flips a backhander down to the Detroit line. And now the Red Wings again with possession in their own zone. Puck cleared down to the Ottawa line and in. Here's Kopp with it. Tries to feather one through for Kolesar, but that's intercepted by Stützle. And he throws it ahead to center. To the line. Here's Mattanpalo in. Sends a shot in. Blocker saved by Gibson as he just grazed it to the line. Nearly a great setup by Stützle. Coming back in the zone to the neutral zone was Mattanpalo. A free puck, and he tried to chop it back to Stützle.
4: And put, Axel Sandin Pelika did a terrific job of getting his stick in the way. Otherwise, it was a 30-foot breakaway for number 18.
5: Fortunately for him, he went to Walmart to try and buy one of those cups that already has your name on it. There were none. Puck is cleared all the way down ice by the Red Wings. Can't believe there's no Axel Sandin Pelika cups at Walmart. Like, really? In the old days when it used to be Kmart, I bet you they would have had one.
4: What you do there then, Dean, you just look for Kevin.
5: Yeah, Kevin. Yeah.
4: 4-2, Detroit leading with 12:15 to go in the second period. The shot clock, don't adjust your sets. It's 20-7 favoring the Red Wings.
5: Now you got me. I'm trying to remember the name of the Finnish player whose name was so hard to pronounce. He told us whenever he goes into Starbucks, he just says Kevin. Kevin, which, of course, is nowhere close to his name. It's going to drive me insane now.
4: Yep, sorry about that. I don't have an answer for
5: you. There you go. Off the draw. Here's Klevin, fires it at the net, and it's knocked down by Gibson, but he had no clue where the rebound was going. Back to the point. Yakimchuk, his shot right on. Glove down by Gibson. He'll hold on for a face-off when we return. 4-2, Wings lead in the second. 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
5: Senators trail the Red Wings 4-2 in period number two with 12 minutes remaining in the period. Hockey season, by the way, also floor care season. 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As we get back to Detroit, where the Senators have a spark thus far with that power play goal, but still being badly outplayed and certainly outshot in much of this game. And we'll see if that can help them get back on the horse. Right now, the shot's 20-8 for Detroit in this game so far.
4: Well, Ottawa's down low presence at both ends of the ice has not been good, in particular in their own end. They've just done an awful job of protecting the front of the net. And another area, and it's starting to improve here, the faceoffs. That was a good faceoff win. Back-to-back faceoff wins as John Gibson takes a howitzer of a shot from the midpoint into the trapper. He'll force another faceoff to his left. Carter Yakimchuk was the one who let that one rip. Ottawa at 48%. For the longest time, Dean, they were at 42%. And it all starts with possession of the puck. And now Ottawa desperate to try and get something going, and Travis Green now starting to juggle his lines a little bit. Dylan Cousins lost that draw.
5: Detroit pushes the puck out to center. Dylan Larkin with 2 points in this game means that in 39 lifetime games against Ottawa, 28 points now. But the number that I'm sure he doesn't like, lifetime against Ottawa, is a minus 13. Detroit clears the puck back out to center. Here's Yakimchuk. Goes wide side. Ottawa again slams it down inside the Detroit end. Back of the net. Puck is picked up and sent ahead by William Wallinder. Cleared back out to center. Leander was the last pick. Last pick in the 2020 draft in the first round. Pick number 32. So still a first rounder, but closer to the top of the second round than the top of the first.
4: They've got a lot of young players on this team. Sean Horkoff, if he ever ends up being the full-time general manager of this team, he's got a lot of decisions to make.
5: I'm still flabbergasted. Well, they don't have a full-time general manager.
4: Mind-boggling.
5: They took it away from Steve Yzerman in the middle of July, and you still don't have... Anyway.
4: Yeah.
5: Turning with it, here's Clevin in his own zone. Banks it out to center. Pinto tries to send Fogle ahead. That doesn't work. Puck is lobbed back to the neutral zone. Detroit down to the line. Shoveled wide side. Spin-around chance doesn't work for DeBrincat. Now Sider runs it around the boards to the other side. Again, Detroit holds it in there, but in the middle of the change, Ottawa will get some possession time in their own end. Here's Matt and Palo. Ottawa also changing, so he holds on and waits for that to happen. Ten gone, ten to go here in period two. Lead pass deflected down inside the Detroit end. Falk back to get it. Leaves it there. Chipped off the boards and back ahead by Mazur. To the line and in. Here's Zeklin. Going to track it down in behind the goal. He's out there right now with Claude Giroux and Halliday at center. To the line. Stutzla puts the shoulder down and drops the Detroit forward as he tries to enter the zone. Here's Danielson to the line. Taken away from him by Stutzla. Long lead pass out to center. Down to the line. Ottawa gets the puck in deep. Off the boards. Batherson puts it back to the net. Here's Stutzla up with it. Sends it across. Chabot. Crowd in front. Fires it in. And it is gloved down and held on to by John Gibson, and he will hold on for a face-off when we return. 4-2, Detroit, period 2. This is the TSN 1200 Ottawa Senators Radio Network.
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5: Steve Brown, Gord Wilson in the studio down the hall. Graham Creech and Jamie Baker await your company in intermission number two. Right now, 4-2. Detroit leads in period number two in the Motor City.
4: Three Johansons building here tonight. Jonas Johansson, Albert Johansson, and Anton Johansson.
5: Two Yos and a Joe.
4: Yeah, not related at all. I'll give you a little bit more on Ottawa's Johansson in just a sec.
5: His nickname down in Belleville was JoJo.
4: Well, there you go.
5: Which, of course, is an outstanding pizza restaurant in Stittsville. Back in behind the net. Fogle trying to win a puck away from Falk. They get wrapped up with each other. Puck cleared along the boards. Back out to center. Yakimchuk races back to get it. As he had Rasmussen all over him on the way back. Sends the puck through center. Detroit gets it back. And now they dump it in. Shoveled back the other way by Chabot. Gets the puck back from Yakimchuk, and now Shabbat back to center with it. Carries it down to the Detroit line and in. Weaves through. Gets a shot away. It's weak and low. Gibson makes the save and clears the puck out in the neutral zone. That's stolen back and sent back down inside the Detroit end by Jordan Spence. Now here's Sider. Airmails it down to the Ottawa line and in. Ottawa rather make that Detroit is offside, so they'll have to clear, and Spence gets pretty much a free walk out of his own end. Gets it ahead to center. Dylan Cousins pops it down inside the Detroit end. Sider to get it. Runs it up the boards and back out to center. Here's Clevin. Fires it back in. Now up the boards. Lucas Raymond trying to get it out. Pops it up in the air. And it's picked up by Sider. Sider walks in. Drops it back. Glove saved by Ayerson after Larkin's snapper. And I really thought Sider was going to fire that himself. I'm not sure why he passed it off.
18: Yeah, he had a wide open lane down the right wing to the left of Ayerson, and it looked like he could have taken the puck right to the net, even make a move or two rather than shoot. In any case, he saw Dylan Larkin, who's got a few more goals scored, right up the middle of the ice, and nice save by the left hand of Sam Ayerson. Detroit just simply playing it, I'll say, safe, but given the opportunities to go on the attack, they are taking them. But for the most part, they're keeping things very simple in their own end.
5: Ottawa has bounced back with some pressure of their own here in the period, and they are now outshooting Detroit 10-8 in this period as we get a whistle right down at the Detroit line. Perennially, the games between these two teams, it's kind of reminiscent of the old New Jersey-Ottawa games where every game was a one-goal game. 9 of the last 11 meetings between these two teams decided by just one goal, and 5 of those games went to overtime. So close games between these two, no matter where they are in the standings, is just a thing.
18: Yeah, Detroit won 3 of 4 last year, 2 by way of overtime. They don't meet again until February 25th. 3 final matchups take place, the 25th of February, March 30th, and April 4th. Detroit certainly hoping, well, both teams are hoping that they're in the mix for a playoff run.
5: Nick Cousins pushes the puck back inside the zone as he tries to press his way past Rannisig Nygaard, but offside is the call. We'll get a faceoff just outside the line again. This game brought to you in part by Lazy Boy Home Furniture and Decor.
18: Last year on the 30th of January, the Detroit Red Wings sat second in the Atlantic Division with 70 points. The Sens were tied for last with Toronto with 57. January 30th. By March 30th, Sens and Detroit were tied with 86 points each. We all know what happened after that. Red Wings ship sank big time, and the Senators continued to sail. And one made the playoffs, the other didn't.
5: Here, Shabbat fires one in, and Gibson made a save even though he didn't see the puck. I remember listening to a talk show in Detroit, and whenever that was in the season when that show was on, they said Ottawa was not a threat to catch Detroit because at that time, on that date, Detroit had a 16-point lead.
18: Yeah.
5: And that evaporated. Just an unbelievable collapse in Detroit. Here's Stützle down to the line. Carries it through and in. Tipped off the stick, but he puts it back to the net. Eklund tries to run it along the boards. Kolasar knocks him down. Puck comes free. Eklund back up with it. Slides it along the boards. Can't get to it, though. And finally, Detroit gets full control. And out of the zone, Wallinder fires it down inside the Ottawa end.
18: Sure, there were a few battles in the past few years between Kolasar, who was former Vegas Golden Knight, and William Eklund of the San Jose Sharks.
5: Here's Falk, puts the puck to the corner. Ottawa zone to Brinkett, cycles it back. Back to the point, shot through traffic, doesn't get to the net. Jordan Spence trying to dig it out, sends it back to the net for Tyler Clevin. Clevin lobs it through center down to the Detroit end. No icing call. Ridley Gregg is trying to get at it. He spins around his man as he takes Anton. Is he the Joe or the Yo?
18: He's the Joe.
5: The Joe. Joe Hansen to the line. Puck is tipped back out to center. I'm going to write that down. Anton the Joe Hansen. Joe. Got that. Now, the other thing, this guy, Emmett Finney.
18: Yes.
5: Is that Billie Eilish's brother?
18: No, it's not. Huh.
5: Back out to center, left wing. On the right side, into the zone. Quick chance, and Ayerson makes a save and holds on off a snapshot coming down the wall from Sandin Pelica, and he has to pinch and hold on. And then there's bodies coming in to see if there's a rebound, Arvidsson being one of them, and that's going to create a commotion.
18: Very short man is Victor Arvidsson. Can score goals, though, can he? But in that scrum, he is without question. Even the officials are towering over him.
5: 4-2, Detroit leads late in the second. You're listening to Sens Hockey on the TSN 1200 Ottawa Senators Radio Network.
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5: Two, Detroit leads in period number two. And Gord, I've done some research with the Google machine.
18: Yep.
5: Emmett Finney from Detroit is not the brother of Billie Eilish. That's Phineas O'Connell.
18: Ah, okay.
5: And I'm sure you're probably wondering, why, if they're brother and sister, do they have different last names? Well, did you know that Billie Eilish's real full name is Billie Eilish Pirate Baird O'Connell?
18: Did not know that, Dean, but thank you, Google.
5: Yeah. And, and the other thing...
18: And thank you for being you.
5: Yeah, well, just trying to find out, you know.
18: You know who Emmett Finney is named after, I can tell you that.
5: Phineas and Ferb?
18: No, you're close, though. Emmett. His dad is a huge NFL fan.
5: Oh, Emmett Smith.
18: Emmett Smith. His sister, her name is Peyton.
5: Oh,
18: yes, Peyton. Named after Peyton Manning.
5: Very cool. Now, the other mystery I
18: There's
5: solved.
18: A third member of the family whose name I can't remember.
5: Oh. His name is Troy Aikman?
18: Yeah.
5: No. No. The other one I figured out, remember we were talking about the Finnish player who always would say Cabot?
18: Yeah, Cabot.
5: Jyrki Jokipaka.
18: Oh, yeah. Yeah, Jyrki Jokipaka.
5: Yeah, there's nobody yet. There's nobody at Starbucks on this continent who can spell that. So he just went with Kevin. Puck along the boards, back to the line. Detroit holds it in. Long pass. That is knocked down side of the net by Ayerson. Puck still loose along the boards, Ottawa zone. Larkin chips it back to the corner. And Detroit just winning too many of these one-on-one battles.
18: Yeah, that's the big story here, too.
5: Quick shot, doesn't get through. We get the whistle and another penalty call on the way against Ottawa. And holding will be the call, and I believe it's going to be Drake Batherson.
18: Well, when you do lose those battles, and for the most part through the first six periods of this season, the Senators won more than their share of the 50-50 battles. It is pretty clear that they have not done so tonight, which is why they trail by a couple. And... yeah, Dylan Larkin was trying to get free in the corner boards. He still managed to clean the puck off the boards and sweep it into the slot for a quick shot. But In the meantime, Drake Batherson gets called for a hold, and it's power play chance number three for Detroit.
5: This penalty kill brought to you by Alpine Credits. Detroit wins the draw. Here's Falk. Gets it across. Along the boards with it now. Here's Emmett Finney. Back to Falk. Falk. High slot. Wheels it back. Now shoots. Save is made by Ayerson. Tries to steer the puck to the corner. Picked up in Stutzla now. Out to center. Shabbat through the middle of the ice. Gets it to Giroux. Knocked off his stick. Stutzla gets it. Clears it back out to center. And now down to the Ottawa end to waste time. Now heads back up ice with it. Here's Stutzla to the line for Shabbat. Short-handed Shabbat. Swings back of the net. Still has it. Steers it to the corner now for Stutzla. He puts it back down to the Ottawa end. Best way to kill off a penalty is don't give up the puck. Finally, Stutzla dumps it in, heads off on a change. Minute gone, minute to go in this Detroit power play as they make their way back to center with it. To the line and in. Puck is dropped at the line and woo, just held in by Sider. Here's Mo Sider. His shot. Blocker save. And Ottawa brings it back. Three on two break. Shorthanded. Here's Ridley Gregg to the line. Drops it back. Gets it back. Oh. His shot. And it's knocked away by Gibson. And with the shot, Ridley Gregg breaks his stick.
18: Yeah, he may not have gotten everything that he wanted to on that, Dean, as Gibson comes across and spectacularly slides down and gets the right pad on the shot intended for the empty net by Ridley Gregg. Great three on two breakout again involving Nick Mattanpalo on the PK.
5: Larkin gives the puck away, and Amadio clears it back down ice. Gibson out to slow it down. Now back to Sider.
18: Sorry, Dino, that's a huge save by Gibson. That changes the complexion of the game here. Ridley Gregg scores on that play.
5: Here's a steal by Fogle, tries to clear it, but Detroit holds it in. Back over to get it again. Here's Ridley Gregg, and he clears this one all the way back down ice. Back to even strength now with 2 minutes to go in the period. And Sider back of his own net just waiting. Out to center now. Puck is flipped ahead to the line and in. Taking the puck deep. Mazur back to the point now. Move it around. Here's Sherratt from the corner. Has the lane. Takes it. His shot. Knocked down by Ayerson. Senators back up with it now. Here's Eklund to the line. Loads the puck to the corner. Batherson goes in to get it. Puck loose in the corner as Sherratt tries to get by Eklund. That proves difficult. Centering pass! And that one goes off the shoulder. Halliday gets a shot away. Goes off the shoulder of Gibson. And we'll get a face-off in the Detroit end.
18: Well, it's these little moments offensively that the Senators are starting to build up a little cachet. And as far as numbers are concerned, back-to-back scoring chances here in the last 4 minutes of this period. First, Ridley Gregg shorthanded. And now Stephen Halliday with a great chance point-blank. And John Gibson equal to the task. He's been a good goaltender against the Ottawa Senators when he was with Anaheim and with Detroit. 7-4-1 lifetime is Gibson against Ottawa. He's been put to the test here a little bit in the second period and been equal to it.
5: Off the drop, shot doesn't get through. Yakimchuk sends it in front. That's knocked down, and Detroit counters back with it. To the line. Kolesar dumps the puck to the corner. Devin comes firing through to get it and comes away with it. Rink wide to the line. Here's Stutzla. Carries it in. Goes to the wing. Giroux drops it back. Clevin tries to send a bouncer in. Here's Giroux in the corner. Detroit zone. Sends it in front. Tries to hit Stutzla. Couldn't get a shot away. Back to the point. Clevin with a shot. And that gets knocked down. With Nick Cousins all over the goaltender. Making the accidental on purpose contact. Just on the outside of the crease. Final 35 seconds of the period. Puck is tipped to the line by Stutzla and quickly aired back out by Detroit. In the neutral zone, here's Ridley Gregg. Ahead to Stutzla. Stutzla at the line, throws the puck to the corner. Now here's Gregg. Sends it in front as he tried to get a puck across to a pinching Shabbat that went off a Detroit stick and up into the Ottawa bench.
18: Again, just a little bit of mojo in the offensive zone from Ottawa. Detroit, I think it was Mo Sider who redirected that puck just at the last second. But boy, oh boy, there have been some fairly good opportunities here. We've not said that a whole heck of a lot tonight, but They have been few and far between, but something to build off going into period number three, and down by two going into the third is a lot less daunting than down by three.
5: Faceoff to the right of the Detroit goal. Finney comes in to take the draw against Dylan Cousins. Off the draw, puck to the corner. Sider runs it to the other side. Here's a steal centering pass, and it forces Gibson to lean in and cover up. And we'll get another faceoff again in the Detroit end.
18: Now, all you want to do is plant a seed of doubt. This Red Wings team still looking for its first win. 3-2 loss to the Jets on Sunday was their last game. And while they've been close, they have not been able to score many goals. But shut out in their first loss. They've been outscored 5-2 in the first two games this year.
5: Until this game, lowest goal count in the league. Here's Ridley Gregg. Knocks down to Brinkett. And Larkin comes over to go at Ridley Gregg, and then coming in, Ridley Gregg gets a face full as Pinto gets grabbed from behind. And a little bit of a maul in behind the Ottawa goal.
18: Not sure what... Gregg stepped into Alex DeBrincat and just outside the Ottawa line, and I didn't think there was anything wrong with it other than it comes near the end of the period.
5: And Chabot goes after Dylan Larkin.
18: Oh, look at this.
5: And in the corner, Pinto is now getting after it.
18: With DeBrincat.
5: With DeBrincat. And Pinto takes him down. Gives his face a little grind.
18: Ben Chiarot now with Ridley Gregg. Okay. Well, maybe this is a wake-up call for the Senators. DeBrincat is up off the ice now as Shane Pinto looks on. Jordan Spence, who did he have in a headlock?
5: I don't know.
18: Finney.
5: We'll see what penalties come out of this. Ottawa should come out of this with at least a power play, as Larkin is the one who started all this after a clean hit. But it's NHL officiating, Gord.
18: Well, it's
5: anything
18: Ridley
5: can happen, you know.
18: It's Ridley Gregg, too.
5: Yeah, it's Ridley Gregg, too.
18: Right. Sure. He's having words for the Detroit bench as he skates by and down the Tunnel Hill goal. But, yeah, we'll need a calculator or two to figure out how this is going to end up.
5: All right, they've broken it up, and they've broken away, as will we.
18: A reverse hit from Gregg, knocked down to Brinkett.
5: And Larkin went after him, and then it all broke loose. So after two periods of play from Detroit, the Red Wings with a 4-2 lead over the Ottawa Senators. In a moment, the second intermission with Graham and Jamie, brought to you by the Myers Automotive Group. You're listening to the TSN 1200 Ottawa Senators Radio Network.
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0: 2 for the play of the period. Time now for the second period scoring summary. And Stützle from Batherson and Gregg, 2:44 into the game, gave Ottawa a 1-0 lead. Then DeBrincat from Danielson and Mazur at 3:16 tied it up at 1. Larkin in his first game since the trade request from Arvidsson and DeBrincat, 13:14, gave Detroit a 2-1 lead. That was the score after 20 minutes. Arvidsson on a power play from Larkin and Raymond at 2:01 of the second gave Detroit a 3-1 lead. Falk from Wellander and Raymond at 4:30 gave Detroit a 4-1 lead. And again, they don't have the second Ottawa goal up on the NHL.com score sheet yet, but I can tell you it was Batherson from Eklund and Yakimchuk on the power play to make it 4-2. That's the score after 40 minutes. Shots on goal, 13-2 Detroit in the first, 10-8 Sens in the second. So Detroit up 21-12. Sens are 1-for-3 on the power play, so are the Red Wings, and we'll see how they sort things out with the fights and scrums after the second period. This game is brought to you in part by your Ottawa area Canadian Tire stores. Coming up, the TSN 1200 Senior Bear Barbecue at John Scoreboard, and we'll analyze the second period with Jamie Baker. This is Sens Hockey and the TSN 1200 Ottawa Senators Radio.
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0: All right, looking at the out-of-town scoreboard. 8 other games in the NHL tonight. Preds lead the Leafs 4-3 after 2. Gavin McKenna has his first NHL goal. Hurricanes are up 4-3 on the Canadiens. 3:45 left in the second period. 4-2, Mammoth lead the Devils, 56 seconds left in the second. And the Wild have a 2-0 lead on the Sabres after 2. 2-2, Islanders, Rangers, 12:53 left in the second. Blues are up 1-0 on the Hawks, 4:10 left in the first period. At 9:40, Kraken and Golden Knights from Seattle. And at 10, Panthers.

0: Kings from L.A. To Major League Baseball, top of the ninth in Atlanta, Dodgers lead 3-1. That series is tied 1-1, so Dodgers on the verge of taking a 2-1 series lead in the best of five NLDS. At 9:30, Padres-Brewers with Milwaukee leading 2-0. In Detroit, Ottawa trails 4-2 after 40 minutes. Awful first period, Bakes. Better second period, although they're down 2 now because they allow a power play goal 2 minutes into the period, and then a couple minutes after that, Falk splits a D and makes it a 4-1 lead. Ottawa would get one back, but they looked better, but they allowed 2 goals, so the deficit's 2 heading to the third.
1: Well, they started skating as a team, collectively, much better at the halfway mark of this game. You know, the second half of that period, they went a span of 7.5 minutes without giving up a shot, reminiscent of the way they played last night. The first 30 minutes of the game, Detroit just looked, and we talked about it in the first intermission, they just looked like the quicker team, and they carried that over to the first 10 minutes of the second period, scored an early power play goal, and then even, you know, Falk's goal, like, he eludes two sends in the neutral zone, then splits the D. Like, we haven't seen Shabbat and Spence. It's a nice play by Falk to, you know, you split the D. There's a, you know, a split second there where the D, you're not sure who's going to take him. I think that was more Thomas Shabbat's guy in that situation, but nonetheless, he goes in and then he fires one home. And, to his credit, Erison made some good saves after that, actually. Like, I thought, he made a few good saves, but the Sens find themselves in a pretty big hole. They get a power play goal back, and it's kind of in the, you know, the situation now. If they get that next goal, anything can happen in this game. They can easily come out with a victory in this game if they play like they did in the last 10 minutes of that second period.
0: So something going on with the score sheet in Detroit. Like, they don't have the only penalty from the second period they have up is Matt and Powell.
1: They don't have Batherson's goal up either.
0: See, they don't have that goal up. They don't have any penalties at the end. But what'd you think of the Greg reverse hit on DeBrincat at the end of the period that started a line brawl?
1: Well, that's what he does, right? It's not subtle. I can't call it subtle, but it's just it's ingrained in him. You know, that's how he played in junior. It's how he played growing up. He played that way in junior, plays that way in the NHL, like doesn't do it all the time, but every now and then it comes out, you know, and it's just like, it's the end of the period. The buzzer's about to go and he does this little hit back on DeBrincat, who's got a goal and assist tonight. And, you know, one of Detroit's better players. To his credit, Dylan Larkin doesn't like it, wants to fight, you know, Ridley Gregg. And we end up seeing three different separate fights. So yeah, kind of sets up a little animosity heading into the third period, which I like. I like that happened actually. And I like seeing Ridley Gregg do that. He gets under the skin of other teams. You know, he may, you know, potentially in the third period, somebody might try and take a cheap shot or do something to him where, you know, he ends up drawing a penalty, putting the Sens on the power play or something like that. Like, he has that ability because he's, you know, he gets under guy's skin.
0: Yeah, so he ends up, the officials kind of had calmed everything down and then they didn't. And he ends up, Sherratt ends up kind of jumping him when everyone gets separated and fed him a few rights. Pinto went with DeBrincat, Shabbat and Larkin kind of danced around. So we'll see what they end up calling. But yeah, a lot of fire.
1: Spence, who was Spence paired off with? He was Spence.
0: Spence was with,
1: I'm not sure,
0: Finney, I think.
1: Okay.
0: I think so, he was with Finney.
1: And they kind of broke up. It was like they were wrestling. Looked like they were fighting. Then maybe wrestling. And then they fell to the ice. And then they broke it up on their own. Which was good sportsmanship, I guess.
0: So down 4-2, as he does, Travis Green goes to the blender. We saw at the end of the period a few shifts with Eklund up on the Stützle-Batherson line. I hope they keep that for the third period.
1: I'd like to see it too.
0: I just haven't seen enough through three games or almost three games from the Cousins, Eklund, Zetterlund line, and maybe Eklund playing with some pace on that line and some skill players. Kind of get him going a little bit. Like to see Cousins get going. I don't know what the the right mix is there. Zetterlin hasn't had it. What do you want to see from them in the third period?
1: Well, you know, Eklund was a big acquisition, so I'd like to see him be on in a spot where he can showcase his skill. Great pass on the goal, and he can possess the puck in the offensive zone. Good tight turns. You know, he's not the biggest guy, but he fights off checks pretty well. So he keeps plays alive in the offensive zone. So I'd like to see him out there a little bit with Stützle and Batherson, see what that mix can do. And then by putting Ridley Gregg with Cousins and Zetterlund, it's kind of more of a meat and potatoes line, you know, simple, more north-south hockey, dump it in, you know, get down, break out, you know, don't let Detroit break it out, create some turnovers, and then just filter pucks to the net. So Dylan Cousins can kind of read and react off to Zetterlund and Ridley Gregg. In that regard, he can be more of the playmaker on that line. So see if those guys can bring a little bit. They had a few good shifts in the second period, but I'd like to see a little bit more from that line.
0: I think as they're chasing the game here, I'd like to see Holiday maybe get Zetterlund's minutes up the lineup. Just looking for something to get going. And
1: I like
0: think
1: that call.
0: Holiday, like, I think he had a tough first two periods in Toronto, and then he's elevated and he's playing with better players and gets the game-winning goal. Last night in Boston, same thing. He had a couple shifts with higher up the lineup. He had one great pass from below the goal line out front to Eklund, who wasn't expecting it. It was that good of a pass.
1: It's almost like he has a mindset that when he's on the fourth line, it's more of a role player. Like, you don't get as much ice time. You don't want to make mistakes. Smart plays. It's not about creativity. It's about, you know, proper position. Don't make a mistake. Be reliable. Be dependable. He gets elevated. He's in a top six role or something. And with some, you know, more offensive players. And then the creative side comes out a little bit more. Starts to make plays. Draws the net. You know, goes to the net. You know, we've seen him showcase his skill set a little bit more when he's up there. So I'm all for that.
0: So it looks like the Sens are going to end up with power play to start the third period. Again, I don't think anything official on the NHL.
1: Ridley Gregg, basically, by doing the hit back at the 1958 mark of the second period, puts the Sens up on a power. Through all of that, the Sens go on a power play. That all starts with Ridley Gregg. That's what he can do. That's where he's like has an impact in the game. Now the Sens, if they can get to work and score,
0: it's
1: a one goal game. Anything can happen, you know?
0: I'm feeling more optimistic about the power play after that last one, because to start the year, it had been hot garbage, but it's really good puck movement on that most recent one. So we'll see if they can get it going in the third. The second intermission has been brought to you by the Myers Automotive Group, coming out the third with Dean and Gord. At the end of the second, the score is 4-2 Wings. 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
11: Back inside our broadcast booth, everybody. Gord Wilson alongside Dean Brown. Oh, we are energized here for period number three in the older city. Dean Brown, are you ready?
12: Hold on. Yeah, I got my pen. Yeah, I'm ready.
11: Okay, Detroit leads Ottawa by a score of 4-2. A slightly better period for Ottawa, certainly in the, I'll say, the last quarter of it. Drake Batherson scored at the 6:08 mark on a power play to give it a give the Senators their second goal and to pull to within two. So here's the scoring summary: Stützle with his third in as many nights at 2:44 of the hockey game. First shot on goal for Ottawa. Batherson and Gregg assist. It's 1-0 Ottawa. Short-lived lead, however, because just after that, DeBrincat scored at 3:16, tied game. Larkin then scored to make it 2-1 at 13:14. And then 2 minutes into the second period, Arvidsson with his second as a Red Wing. Larkin and Raymond drew the assists on that power play goal. And then 2.5 minutes later, Justin Falk went down Main Street in the Ottawa end. Wallander and Raymond drew the assists on that. That came at 4:30. That gave the Red Wings a 4-1 lead. Batherson made it 4-2 at 6:08. All kinds of melee at the end of the second period. We've got a ton of people in the penalty box here. And
12: it ends up being an Ottawa power play after all is said and done.
11: Yeah.
12: Pinto gets a double minor for roughing. Gregg gets a double minor. DeBrincat a double minor. Chiarot a double minor. And Larkin for roughing. So that Larkin penalty is the one that actually gives Ottawa the power play. And off the draw to open up period number three. Detroit dumps it down inside the Ottawa zone. Senators with a man advantage brought to you by CA North and East Ontario.
11: 1-for-3 on the CA East Ontario power play for Ottawa.
12: And in the zone, Eklund runs it around the boards. Puck comes free, and Detroit a chance to clear it. Over-under to start the game, 5.5. It was 7.5 after 1. Now as we open up the third, the over-under now up to 8.5.
11: Wow.
12: Remember, you can make everything, every moment more on FanDuel, North America's number one sportsbook. To the line and in. Here's Eklund. Drops it back to the point. Cross ice. Here's Dylan Cousins with it. Has no shot. Just plays it back of the net. Here's Stützle now. Puck glides on him on the fresh ice. Back to the point. Leaves it. Yakimchuk to the corner. Gets it back. Gives it back. Here's Yakimchuk along the boards. To Stützle. Sends it across. 45 seconds to go in the power play. Still haven't got a shot.
11: Too much thinking, Dean. Not an instinctive at all. Just way too much thinking.
12: Yakimchuk with a shot right on. Loose puck bounces off Gibson to the corner. Kolesar clears it, and the puck is sent back out of the zone. Ottawa quickly counters back, but going in offside is Eklund. So a face-off back at the Detroit line now. 27 seconds to go in the Ottawa power play.
11: Just think back to the last power play where Drake Batherson scored. They win a face-off. The puck comes back to midpoint, and it's Yakimchuk very quickly, not hesitating whatsoever, throwing it to the half-boards or face-off circle to the left of Gibson. To Eklund, who wastes no time in sending it across the top of the crease to a wide-open Drake Batherson. Bing, bang, bong. No stationary, no standing around, no thinking when you've got the puck. It's just move it and move it quickly.
12: Back to the line again. And Ottawa can't get in cleanly as Dylan Cousins gives the puck away at the line. Gibson comes out to play it, but drops his stick. Now he's trying to pick it up. Is Ottawa in to steal it? Here's Halliday trying to send it in front. Puck is chopped out of the zone, back down ice, just as Dylan Larkin comes out of the box. Harrison sends the puck ahead himself, and now we're back to 5-on-5. Here's Chabot with it in his own zone. Shabbat gets the puck ahead. Jordan Spence couldn't get the puck in deep. Detroit sends it back the other way. And coming across, here's Clevin. Clevin taken down from behind by Danielson. There's a shot that misses. Pearson came out to cut down the angle. Turnaround chance, redirected in front, and Harrison got a piece of that.
11: He got a piece of it, Dean, but had no clue where it went after it hit him. And it's disconcerting from those sitting on the bench watching that when he's looking left and the puck is trickling through the blue paint to his right.
12: Ottawa ices the puck. Faceoff will come back down inside the Senators' end. With not yet 3 minutes gone in period number three, and the Senators down by a deuce, 4-2.
11: Yeah, I'm not sure how to explain the goaltending here for the Senators tonight. There have been moments when Sam Harrison's made some good saves and looked pretty good. And there are moments where he's a tiny bit lost in his crease.
12: Out to center now. Here's Dylan Cousins to the Detroit line. Drops it off. Amadio tries to send it in front. That's knocked away. There's a shot off the wall. Knocked down. The puck is cleared back out to center now. Down the wall. Kind of turn the corner. It's Finney. Couldn't get around the corner, though. Drops it back in behind the net. Here's Danielson with it. Leaves it there. Emmett Finney to the point. Gets it across and a snapper through traffic from Albert Johansson. Johansson, he's the Yo. Back of the net. Clevin goes down, but still gets it to Matten Palo, and he fires it out to center. That goes all the way down ice without being touched, so icing is the call, and a faceoff back in the Ottawa zone with a weary five on the ice.
11: Yeah, and my mistake, Dean. Albert Johansson.
12: Oh.
11: And Anton Johansson. Okay, so number 20 is
12: Joe.
11: Johansson. And number 42 is Johansson.
12: Yo. Okay,
11: yeah.
12: Wish you would have told me that before I called him Johansson when he's a Yo.
11: My mistake.
12: He's not a Joe, he's a Yo.
11: Yeah. No, I heard Kenny Daniels talking about it on the Detroit broadcast in their last game against Winnipeg. One of them had his parents there.
12: Somebody's parents were at the game.
11: Yeah.
12: A Joe, a Yo, somebody. Ottawa clears the puck out. Still trying to make heads or tails of all those roughing penalties at the end of the period. I saw guys with their gloves off swinging punches at each other, but apparently no fights occurred. There was no fighting majors, even though you had guys everywhere, gloves off, throwing haymakers. But apparently no fights.
11: Yep, two roughing penalties for Sherratt, two roughing penalties for Greg. And that's 4 minutes for throwing punches and 4 minutes for receiving them in the back of the head, basically, because it was a one-sided clubbing.
12: Puck cleared out to center by Detroit in the neutral zone. Kolesar knocks it down to the line, and then he is knocked down by Halliday as he's heading off on a change. Cam Crowdy sets the puck up for Shabbat and then heads off the ice. At center, Shabbat lobs it in. In the corner to get it, Eklund. Side of the net, loses the puck. Batherson can't hold it in. And here's Raymond at center. He is harassed off the puck by Batherson with a good back check.
11: Absolutely.
12: At center, puck is tipped inside the zone. And Detroit looking to safely get out again as Stützle puts the body on his man. He puts Wallinder into the boards. Back to the point. Detroit with a steal and out to center. Here's Dylan Larkin to the line. Leaves the shot for Arvidsson, who gets it away, and Harrison makes the save and holds on.
11: Well, a good calm save there from Harrison. Got the right pad down. Nice little soft touch save with the right pad. Very little rebound, and what little rebound there was, Harrison tracked it perfectly and smothered it to force this faceoff to his right. The faceoff dot was not kind to Ottawa in the first half of the hockey game. They got a little bit better in the second, and now to start this third, or the first 5 minutes of this third, they're at 47% at the dot. Tim Stützle, 4-2. At 67% to lead the way.
12: Ottawa was 48% in the game against Boston. Remember, the Senators last year in the faceoff circle, as a team, tied for first in the league. And Claude individually, the number one faceoff guy in the league. Coming into this game, he is still a whopping 76.2%.
11: As the kids like to say, he's still got it.
12: Puck in the corner, Ottawa zone. Spence goes to play, but it hits a skate on exit. And now Clevin clears it up in the air out to center. Picked off in the neutral zone, and Zetterlund tackled as he tries to enter the zone. Here's Finney, dumps the puck along the boards. Shift ahead. Cam Crotty, and now down to the line and in. Drop pass, Pinto sends it across. There's a one-timer that Gibson didn't see, but it went off his body to the corner. Play is whistled down, and
11: Ridley Gregg's going to take a penalty here, Dean. I think he slashed a stick out of the hands of
12: Wallinder.
11: Let's listen in here. Right now. Now.
12: Cody Beach. He's not going to say it. Well, we're not going to hear it. I'll take a break. 4-2 Detroit leads. Going to the power play when we come back. You're listening to Sens Hockey on the TSN 1200 Ottawa Senators Radio Network.
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10: TSN 1200, home of the NFL.
12: 4-2, Detroit leads here in period number 3 from the Motor City. And a face-off is on the way. I was going to ask you, this is third game in 4 nights.
11: Yeah.
12: For the Ottawa Senators. They're back home after this game.
11: Yeah.
12: Do you anticipate they will practice tomorrow, or could that be a day off?
11: Day off, and it's pretty apparent they need it. This has been a busy week, obviously, for everybody involved, and three games in 4 nights. And the pattern that Travis Green has established over the last couple of seasons indicates that they'll play back-to-back games and then get a day of rest. So back on the practice ice or the morning skate ice on Thursday in preparation of the 0-2-2 Philadelphia Flyers coming to town.
12: You must be pretty confident about that to make that waxing appointment where you know the official schedule.
11: Yeah, well, I'm confident, Dean. Yes.
12: And,
11: nothing else. That's
12: and just,
11: what I
12: so you know, I don't need to know anything about your appointment and what's getting waxed, but Ottawa steals the puck. Here's Fogle with it back to center. To the line with Pinto, carries it in, dumps it to the corner himself, goes to get it, gets tied up with Sider. Here's Pinto in, sends it around the boards. And back out to center it comes. 50 seconds to go in this Detroit power play, and as always, brought to you by Alpine Credits, this penalty kill. Now Detroit trying to get something put together so they can break out of their own zone. Through center, to the line, Finney. Rasmussen, back to Finney. His centering pass goes off the stick of Clevin and up into the protective mesh. So we'll get a face-off in the Ottawa end now with a mere 35 seconds to go in the Detroit power play.
11: Well, after tonight's game, the Senators will conclude their first of 14 back-to-back game occasions this season. They had 14 of them last year as well, and they were almost lights out in the second game of the back-to-backs. They went 9-3-2 last year. Ooh, there's a hit from behind by Stutzler. Is that on his buddy?
12: I don't think so.
11: Mo Sider. Might have been. Oh, Stutz is going after him again.
12: Back in front. Quick shot. Anderson makes the save off a one-timer from Kopp. And 16 seconds now to go in the power play. And a face-off to the left of the Ottawa goal. As Stutzla heads back to the bench as he puts Emmett Finney into the boards from behind.
11: Then went after his buddy at the blue line.
12: That's hockey.
11: That's hockey.
12: Something for them to talk about on their podcast. I wish I spoke German so I could listen. Tim Stutzla, I'm not joking, Tim Stutzla and Mo Sider, very close friends, have been all their lives, have a podcast in German.
11: Yep.
12: Which is very, very helpful because they both speak German. Here's a quick chance, and Finney gets a shot through, but it doesn't get through the goaltender. It is knocked down in front by Rasmussen, who took that shot, and he is slow in getting up and now limping to the bench.
11: He's not wearing a blocker or a trapper or big pillows on his legs or a goalie jock, which is where it might have got him.
12: He has now gotten himself back to the bench, and is not enjoying this.
11: Oh, my goodness.
12: Ooh, ooh, ooh.
11: Yeah.
12: And there's $300 that stick. He just smashed the stick. He's not happy.
11: This is a snapshot wrister from Finney.
12: That's in the nether regions.
11: Yeah. Oh, my goodness.
12: Yeah.
11: Feel that here, Dean. Oh.
12: Yeah.
11: He's showing it on the replay here, too, in the booth.
12: Back to even strength hockey now. Gord's trying to piece it together. Puck goes out the stick, up and out of play. With nearly 9 minutes gone in the third, this game, by the way, is brought to you by Pure Water Total Home Leisure. I'd like to thank the boys who were at the place yesterday, closing up a pool. Another fine job. Thank you very much.
11: Well done. The pool's closed. The dogs are sad.
12: Dogs are very sad. Every year the dogs are sad when the pool gets closed up. It's not a happy day for them. Off the faceoff. Here's Batherson. Carries it in. Tries to swing it back, but it's intercepted. And the puck cleared back out to center. And down to the Ottawa end by Mazur. Puck in behind the Ottawa net. Here's Cam Crotty. Gets tied up. Puck is cleared ahead and now out to center. Batherson tries to feed the puck ahead, but it gets stolen. And back the other way, there's a snapshot. It's knocked down by Ayerson. He quickly moves the puck. So Matt and Powell got put in a spot he didn't expect to get the puck back.
11: Well, he also took a slash in the hands by Raymond, and that went on call.
12: Out at center. Amadio gives the puck away. And Detroit in the Ottawa zone, centering pass. And that gets knocked down by Halliday out to center. Stutzla to the line. Plays it across, and that hits a skate.
11: That would have been 10 feet offside. Detroit doing a pretty good job of holding the line, Dean, and making life difficult for the Senators to have any room. And their passing has not been crisp here tonight, so it makes it even more difficult.
12: Larkin gets a shot away. Blocker save by Ayerson. In to steal it. Yakimchuk gets the puck, gives it back to Shabbat. Skates it to center. Shabbat to the Detroit line, swings it through. Stutzla back in front, and Eklund couldn't get the shot away. There's a chance by Zetterlund. That gets knocked down. Puck is cleared to the line, not out. Stutzla back across and a one-timer from Zetterlund. Scores from behind the net. Eklund banks it in. It's a one-goal game.
11: It's a one-goal game indeed, and this is a weird one for sure. After fanning on the shot, Fabian Zetterlund completely whiffed on the puck. It ended up behind the net, and somehow William Eklund found it first, and John Gibson, bewildered in the Detroit goal, had no idea where the puck was after the flutter shot from Fabian Zetterlund. Well, actually, this was not quite from behind the net. It was almost right along the goal line. And fortunately for the Senators, they got the break off the end boards right to the goal line, and being able to find it very quickly and track it was William Eklund. And he buries this one for his first as an Ottawa Senator, and it's a 4-3 hockey game. Oh, my goodness.
12: Shabbat picks up the puck, takes it back to the bench. You'll give that to Johnny Forget, the equipment manager, and they will tape that up as Eklund gets his first goal as an Ottawa Senator.
11: And lots of time left in a one-goal hockey game.
12: Centering pass in the Ottawa zone, cleared away but not out. Puck back to the corner once again. Detroit keeps the pressure on. Puck comes free and out to center. Here's Zetterlund. Drags it to center. Clips it down inside the zone. Goes to chase it himself. Goes to the corner. Kolesar ties him up. And now here's Justin Falk with it. Fires it all the way down ice. Here's a chance for a break. But Rasmussen has it knocked away from him. And a nice defensive play by Jordan Spence. Out to center now. Dylan Cousins to the line, lobs it to the corner. Zetterlund and Stützle with the assist. That means a two-point game for Stützle. Goal and a helper.
11: A five now in his last five and a half periods.
12: Detroit in the zone. DeBrincat throws it wide side. Picked up in Ottawa. Sprints it back out to center. Chopped ahead by Yakimchuk, but onto the stick of Sherrod, and Detroit gets possession again until they give it away. Here's a chance. Eklund throws the puck in behind the net, bouncing. Out the other side, another bad angle chance. Oh. Eklund with another chance that just misses.
11: Oh my goodness, Dean.
12: Batherson just tried to do what Eklund did and nearly did it, and then the puck ended up on Eklund's stick and he nearly buried it.
11: Yeah, in the slot area, and I'm not sure how he missed from that point blank area. My goodness.
12: Senators need a few less nearlies, and
11: yes,
12: they need at least one more sure thing to get this game back to even. 4-3, Detroit leads, 7:47 remaining in period number three. And this thing now is a game again.
11: This is a game again because there is lots of time. 7:47 left to go in the third period with the shots still favoring Detroit. 31-21 are the shots. Let's take a break, Dino.
12: This is the TSN 1200 Ottawa Senators Radio Network.
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12: It's a one-goal game as Eklund gets his first as a Senator, and a 4-3 Detroit lead now in the third. In this game so far, Batherson 1-1, Stützle 1-1, Eklund 1-1, DeBrincat 1-1, Larkin 1-1, Arvidsson 1-1.
11: And it's a one-goal game, and the next one might decide this game. And William Eklund had the puck on his stick just moments ago before this last break. And during the break, he skated back to the bench, eyes to the heavens, and a little disappointed in himself, to say the least.
12: Off the faceoff, Ottawa zone. Senators with control. To center. Puck is driven, and Pinto in to try and retrieve it. Puts the puck back of the net. Sider runs it around the board. Shabbat holds it in. Now here's Sider again. Puts it back of his own net. Johansson sends it out to center. Down to the Ottawa line and in. Arvidsson's weak shot trickles to the corner. Here's Shabbat. Shabbat up the board, scoops it ahead. And the puck lobbed back down to the Detroit line. Sider swings back to get it. Now he's run into the referee by Zetterlund. Puck is cleared along the boards, and Larkin puts it out to the neutral zone. This game brought to you in part by Bean Chevrolet Buick GMC in Carlton Place and by Gabriel Pizza. Down to the line and in. Eklund gets the puck inside the zone, but again, Detroit gets control. Up the boards, there's a shot from the point that misses from Yakimchuk. Here's Stutzle still on it at the point. Flips it backhand to the boards. Chip to the corner. Here's Yakimchuk. Sends it in from a bad angle. Trying to catch Gibson leaning and nearly did. Here's a lead pass up on the wing out of the reach of Kolesar. Would have had a breakaway if he had better hands. Here's Kolesar out of the corner. Tries to center. Senators knock it down and slowly back out to center. Here's Stutzle. Sends the puck ahead. And Eklund in the Detroit zone. Batherson back in front again. Batherson gets it back. Sends it in front. Eklund tried to get a stick on it. Puck is cleared in Detroit now. Out to center. To the wing. And there's a shot that doesn't get through. Knocked down on the way to the net is Franzig Nygaard. Had what looked like a great chance, but just couldn't get much on it. Detroit back to the line again. Here's Finney to the corner. Crotty knocks it away from him. And the puck cleared up the boards. Out to center. Amadio dumps it in. It's funny, eh? You get streaks. As good as Amadio was in the first two games, he has not, by any stretch of the imagination, had a good night tonight.
0: Well, I'll see that and double down on this comment. So I don't think it's been a good road trip at all for Dylan Cousins. At all. My own personal opinion.
12: Puck lobbed into the zone. Harrison knocks it down. Negative.
0: Well, you started it.
12: Back to the point. Sherratt holds it in. Drifting shot from the wall by Larkin. Glove down and held. With 5:04 remaining in the third, it's still a one-goal game. Detroit up 4-3. Stay with us. 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
12: You know, when Gordon and I are done, I would just advise you to stay exactly where you are. You can listen, you can stream, you can hear Graham Creech and Jamie Baker break all this down on the TSN 1200 Jim K. Ford Lincoln Senators postgame show, Two Guys Who Know.
0: 4 seconds away from being down to the final 5 minutes of regulation time here at the Joe, Little Caesars Arena. This is a little bit nicer than the Joe.
12: Although if you compare it to the old Boston Garden, at least they took care of the Joe. Same with Chicago. The old stadium in Chicago, you could eat off the floor.
0: Yeah.
12: even though it was not a new building.
11: Well,
12: man, I'll tell you what, the building in Boston, when it was the original Boston Garden.
11: You could eat off the floor there. You had a hard time getting the food unstuck off the floor, yeah, but you could still eat it.
12: You'd have to fight all these CSI scientists
11: and
12: get it.
11: Just disgusting, man.
12: Zetterlin with a shot. Banks to the corner. In the corner. Pinto wrestling for it. Zetterlin gets there, runs it around the boards on the other side. Here's Clevin. His feet taken out by a hit from Kolasar. Penalty call is on the way. Here's Mantalo. Fires it in. That's blockered up into the glass. Puck comes free, and here we go. Power play for Ottawa. 4:23 to go in the third. They're down by a goal. Kolasar laughing. He thinks the penalty is a joke. But Ottawa gets the power play, and man, this could be the game right here.
11: Well, the Senators 1-for-4 with the power play so far tonight as took the skates out from underneath him on a, well, it was a nice play by Clevin to kind of spin away. He felt the hit coming, spun away, and skates collided. Down went Clevin, arm went up, and Todd McLellan saying that's not a trip.
12: He had more words, Gord, I saw his mouth move.
11: Yeah.
12: He had other words in there.
11: Big face-off win for Tim Stützle to start things off. Possession of the puck to Ottawa.
12: Power play brought to you by CAA North and East Ontario. To the corner. Here's Dylan Cousins back of the net. Sends it in front. And a wide-open chance for Stützle, but it goes off the blocker of Gibson. And Detroit clears it back down ice.
11: Great setup from Dylan Cousins. He's going to be a factor here in the final five here, Dean.
12: Well, now you're a fan. Stützle carries it to the line and in. Gets it himself. Sends it around the boards. In from the point. Here is Cousins. Back along the boards. Troy with a chance to clear it, and they do as Kopp sends it back down ice. Airson goes to cover it with Rasmussen bearing down on him. Then he releases the puck, and Chabot to Batherson. Batherson to the Detroit line and in. Here's Eklund back along the boards. Knocked away from him, and Detroit clears it back down ice again. Minute gone, minute to go in this Ottawa power play. And now Yakimchuk back to get it. Yakimchuk leaves it on the drop. Through the line, here's Giroux. On the wing, Ridley-Greig. Ridley-Greig goes cross ice. Picked up off the boards. Halliday back of the net for Giroux. He sends it to a spot on the boards that he thought that Ridley-Greig would still be occupying, but he was not. And the puck comes back outside the line. Here's Yakimchuk back inside. Trickles it to the net. Poked at the last second. There's a shot by Ridley-Greig. Knocked down. And again, Detroit clears it back down ice.
11: 20 seconds left on the power play clock. John Gibson looks at that. Settles himself in for the oncoming rush led by Pinto.
12: Puck trickles to the net. Gibson covers up. Pinto gives it a whack, and now he gets swarmed in behind the net. And Sider is telling his teammates to lay off. They can't afford to take another penalty here and give Ottawa back-to-back power plays. Pinto is released and gets out before anything worse happens. And that's a calming word from Sider, because this is not the place for Detroit to take a dumb penalty and give Ottawa back-to-back power plays.
11: Yeah, no, he was trying to calm his teammates down and also influence the officials to say, we have every right to be doing this. Going to get another look at Tim Stützle's opportunity from the feed from Dylan Cousins. Off blocker, and did it go off pipe as well? I'm not sure if it did or not, but a glorious chance for Tim Stützle.
12: Ooh, a little poke by Pinto. It's kind of a foot too far. So Ottawa, with 2:31 to go in regulation, 9 seconds to go in their power play, they've pulled Airson. So the Ottawa net is empty.
11: And it'll be a 6-on-4 attack, so a two-man advantage. So it puts a real strong emphasis on the faceoff. Ottawa at 47% in the faceoff circle tonight.
12: I think Gibson just told his defenseman, their net is empty. If you get the puck, give it to me. I need one.
11: Claude Giroux at the dot for the Senators.
12: Wins the draw. Stützle mishandles the puck, and it slides back out of the zone, and that will do it for the power play.
11: That'll do it, too. That's a tough break here. Tim was
0: looking at the next play before getting a hold of the puck.
12: Back to 5-on-5, technically, although Ottawa has a skater advantage with the goaltender pulled. Long the boards. Finney ties up Batherson. Puck comes free, back to the point. Held in. Puck goes around the boards. Here's Giroux with it. Sends it in front. The one-timer from Cousins misses. Back to the point. Stützle
0: misses.
12: Play is whistled down, and that one I think went up into the mesh. So we'll get another faceoff now, a minute 52, and Stützle can't believe he missed that puck off the faceoff, and all the pressure they had was Gonzo and Alonso.
0: Yeah,
12: both.
0: Well, I'll tell you, Dylan Cousins at the end here just had an opportunity to one-time it, and he whiffed on that. Just not sharp, not as sharp as we've seen in the first two hockey games. Ottawa has had its chances, just not been able to finish.
12: Detroit has now had 35 shots in this game.
0: 23 for the Senators.
12: That's less for it.
0: Yes, it is. All it takes is one, though, Dean.
12: Back to the point. Stützle to the corner. Back in front, tipped in the side of the net, and Gibson makes the save.
0: Interference, a call here. Are the Senators getting a penalty? You know what? Yes. And it's going to be Drake Batherson. He cross-checked a member of the Red Wings. I think he took down Albert Johansson at the top of the crease.
12: I think it's going to be Ekman.
3: 2 minutes for interference.
0: Well, Batherson cross-checked from behind. Yeah. Ekman was there for the redirect. Gibson made the save. But I don't think it would have counted.
12: So both coaches now very displeased with the officiating. Batherson gets the interference penalty. This penalty kill brought to you by Alpine Credits. So the goaltender comes back in the net. Off the faceoff, Shabbat sends it down ice. And Ottawa not only needs some heroics from somebody, they need some shorthanded heroics. Into the zone, Detroit. Larkin just dumps it to the corner. Puck comes free. Spence sends it ahead. Out to center. Stützle through the middle of the ice to Pinto. Pinto turns back at the line. Drops it back. And they'll try and rally here. Get the goalie off the ice.
0: Yep.
12: To the line and in. Cousins gets it in, but no one there to be able to chase it. Goes in to try and win the puck. And Detroit just clears it out. Empty nets. And will DeBrinket get to it? Does. Scores! Empty net goal for DeBrinket, and that will seal it.
0: Yeah, that's a tough break for the Senators. They looked as though they could have, on a forecheck, done some work in the offensive zone on a Dylan Cousins puck retrieval, but he failed to connect with the puck, and as a result, Detroit just lobs the puck out of the zone and through the neutral zone, and some good wheels from Alex DeBrincat to track this down, get ahead of Jordan Spence, and from an awful angle just beyond the faceoff dot to the left of the Ottawa goal, DeBrincat buried this for his second of the night, second of the season, on pace for another 41 goal season. Is Alex DeBrincat, who will become a UFA at season's end. This is his fourth year of a four-year contract that he signed. He has gone five straight years, Dean, of playing all 82 games. It's a nice little Iron Man streak.
12: Amazing, considering he is one of those guys, because of his height, a lot of people said just too small to be an effective NHL player.
0: He snapped.
12: Couldn't be more wrong. He has got an unbelievable release, and he's got unbelievable durability.
0: Yep, absolutely.
12: Meow. Thought we agreed you weren't going to do that anymore.
0: You did.
12: So the Senators will lose their first of the year and drop out of the final four teams to have not lost a game. And they will have their home opener on Thursday when the Flyers come to town. Pre-game show at 5, face-off at 7. There's a backhand chance. Spinning Halliday with a shot. Gibson the save. Rebound chance for Halliday, and that misses and goes high. I also like to remind everybody that if you're coming to the rink on Thursday or Saturday, The Sens Foundation is raising money, and also, if you can find it in your heart to bring along a non-perishable food item, they'll be collecting food at the games on both Thursday and Saturday for the food banks in Ottawa, Kanata, and surrounding areas. So that would be much appreciated if you could work that into your daily schedule. 14 seconds to go in this one. Face off to the right of the Detroit goal. Hammered around the boards and back out to center. Kopp throws it ahead to the line, and that'll do it. Make your final 5-3 Detroit.
11: Well, unable to complete the sweep against Atlantic Division teams, the Detroit Red Wings finally win their first of the season, and Ottawa loses its first of the year. And, you know, this was a good start for Ottawa, getting the game's first goal, but they gave up one very quickly afterwards, and it wasn't a good goal on Sam Harrison. And after that, the Detroit Red Wings just took control. Dylan Larkin had an impact on this game. He got boos from the crowd, but he also produced on the ice. The good ones are able to do that, and Larkin will finish this game with a goal and an assist and help this Red Wings team to their first victory. The Senators will regroup. It'll be interesting to see what happens when the team gets back and gets an opportunity to reevaluate injured players. Jake Sanderson, obviously primary and top of mind for everybody. And, of course, the goaltender, Linus Ullmark, who was probably not going to play tonight anyway based on the first two games, Saturday and Monday. And usually in the second game of a back-to-back, it's the backup goaltender who gets the nod. But, you know, pulling yourself from a game last night and forcing the team to call another goaltender up means it could be a little bit more than just a tweak. We shall wait and see. Maybe we'll have word tomorrow.
12: So you can make your final score from Detroit. The Red Wings 5, the Senators 3. The Jim K. Ford Lincoln Senators postgame show is next on the TSN 1200 Ottawa Senators Radio Network.
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1: All right, welcome to the Jim K. Ford Lincoln Sense postgame show. 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

0: at 4 minutes for roughing on that case. So he had a strong game. The only thing he can control, he can't control what the fans do moving forward, but what he can control is his play and laying it on the line for his teammates, for the logo, and for the fans. And he did that tonight. He's tonight's third star.
1: Second star tonight. He, through three games, really looks good. Top gear, Tim Stützle.
0: I mean, he's always been quick. He's agile. There's almost like a little more power. Like he can just explode. And we saw that on that first goal. Like he came through the neutral zone. You're the one that mentioned it. He was at the end of a shift. And he did look like he was going to cut to the outside, and then he just cuts back, beats the D, but it's the next two steps. He just pulled away.
1: Bye.
0: Like he kind of slowed down and then pulled away. So there's that power. The quickness has always been there. The agility's always been there. Now there's more power, which is tremendous to see. Great shot. And he also picked up an assist tonight. And you know what? He's just playing good, smart two-way hockey. He's tonight's second star.
1: 71% on the dot. He's winning a ton of face-offs lately. The first star tonight, Alex DeBrincat.
0: Well, he got the first goal at 32 seconds after Stützle. And I thought that the Wings came out. They had more jump. I thought they had more jump in the first half of the game, but they had more jump. They were playing on their toes. The Sens kind of on their heels a little bit at the start of the game, but a great individual effort by Stützle. And now the Sens are up 1-0. But that lead didn't last long. And the reason is because of DeBrincat. The very next shift, 32 seconds later, he puts his team on the board. He also picked up an assist tonight, gets another goal, an empty net goal to seal the victory. So two goals, one assist for the unrestricted free agent at the end of the year, helping his cause in the point column tonight with 3 points, and he's tonight's first star.
1: And hardest working senator tonight, William Eklund.
0: Well, we saw him go from not much happened on his line in the first period, and we saw him get a few shifts in the second period up with Stützle and Batherson. Then he was moved back to his line with, you know, on the Cousins line, and they were really good in the third period. He picked up a goal. He also got an assist tonight. Great assist on the power play. That kind of got the Sens back into it. That closed the gap at the time. It was 4-1, not a lot going on. Boom, Sens make it 4-2. You're like, yeah, you never know. And then with about 9:30 left in the game, he tied it up. Just good work down low. Staying with it. It was a real good forechecking shift, and he worked hard all night. We get to see some of the, you know, the more we watch him, the more we're seeing some of the attributes that he can bring. And I like some of the plays that he makes down low. He can hold on to the puck and possess the puck in the offensive zone. He did that a few times tonight, and he's tonight's hardest worker.
1: I don't know how all the pieces end up fitting together, but the Cousins line isn't going right now, and I like that adjustment to get him on the Stützle line.
0: But then he moved back.
1: They were all over the place.
0: Yeah, they were. Third period was a...
1: That's right. Like, I always put the line combinations down for the prep for pregame.
0: But
1: with Travis Green, it's...
0: Yeah,
1: you'll see.
0: He
1: has a good feel
0: on
1: for who is going and who's not going.
0: Right.
1: All right, now let's check out the TSN 1200 out-of-town scoreboard brought to you by Sandy Bear Barbecue, Chicken, Ribs, and Hockey. And some finals to pass along. Leafs with a 5-4 overtime win over the Predators. 3-2, Sabres come back to beat the Wild in overtime. Hurricanes leading the Canadiens 5-4, minute 49 left in that one. Mammoth have a 5-3 lead on the Devils with 1:14 left. Rangers up 3-2 on the Islanders. 13:30 left in the third. Hawks up 2-1 on the Blues. 4:41 left in the second period. 0-0 Golden Knights Kraken. That's just a minute old. And 10 o'clock Kings and Panthers from LA. Major League Baseball. Dodgers lead their best of five NLDS with the Braves 2-1 after a 3-1 win tonight. And bottom of the first, 0-0 Brewers Padres. Milwaukee leading 2-0. We'll get to the phone calls on the other side. Pretty wide open at the moment. John in Vancouver, we'll get to you first. 613-750-1200. The Gibbro Pizza text box at 12-1200. Sens fall 5-3 to the Wings. This is the Jim K. Ford Lincoln Sens postgame show on the TSN 1200 Ottawa Senators Radio Network.

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Moments. Don't miss SNL. Saturday on its new home, CTV and Crave.

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21: Here's Dylan Cousins back to the net. Sends it in front and a wide open chance for Stutzle, but it goes off the blocker of Gibson and Detroit clears it back down ice.
22: So, Bakes, horrendous start for the Senators. They got off to a good start in terms of scoring the first goal, but horrendous first period. They're down 2-1. Brutal start to the second period that got them in a 4-1 hole 4 minutes and 30 seconds into the period. They end up getting it to 4-3. They have a power play late, and Dylan Cousins finds Stützle below the hashes, and he just doesn't get it up high enough. Gibson makes a nice blocker save, and ends up sealing the game there.
23: Almost. You can say they almost came back tonight by playing half the game at their top speed. They were executing much better after the 10-minute mark of the second period. The first 30 minutes of the game, Detroit just looked like the faster team. They were executing quicker, controlling the lanes. They had the forecheck going. The Sens had 9 turnovers in the first period alone. Detroit only had 3. The Sens did clean that up in the second period. But if you just, you know, last night, you know, I was tracking the game in Boston. Halfway through the game, the Bruins only had 6 shots on net. And, you know, the Sens gave up 13 shots tonight to the Red Wings. So, you know what? It's a long season. It's a fickle league. You could tell that this Detroit team, who was 0-2, both their games at home, they were very motivated from the get-go. They'd been thinking, they were chomping at the bit. They had their ex-captain back in the lineup, and they wanted to go out and prove to anybody else, prove to themselves that, you know, they're going to turn things around here early in the season. And they played well enough to win the night, even though the Sens almost made the comeback.
22: All right, let's start taking your reaction. We'll go to the phone lines first. John in Vancouver, you're up. What are your thoughts on tonight's game, John? What did you think of this 5-3 loss?
2: Well, guys, it's enchilada night here at the John in Vancouver house. But I can tell you this. I've never actually been to Sam Erson's house, but I can tell you in his pantry, I already know what he has. He's got Swiss cheese, bagels, donuts, rigatoni pasta, and Honey Nut Cheerios. What do they all have in common? They've got holes, man. There's no confidence with this guy in the net. This is supposed to be a guy who, by the way, we have 13 more of these back-to-back games, and he's supposed to be our B guy. Like, I think we had a real opportunity, like a true opportunity to when Tuukka scored that first goal, and then that just really just sucked the life out of it and just changed the whole point, like, just changed the whole first period, which also ended up just changing the game. So, I mean, it's whatever. We weren't going to go 84-0, although it would be nice. But to drop one to a divisional opponent, it's not exactly ideal in the way the playoff standings are. But, pretty alarming considering Merrill Lyman's already got his first win, and, you know, he's only allowed a few goals for Vancouver. And they're, you know, arguably not exactly the world beaters of a team. And, it's going to be pretty grim if Hallmark's out for a really long time. Have a good night, guys.
22: Thanks for the call, John. So he thinks there's a lot of holes in Harrison's game. Called it alarming. I love the reaction. Like, they're 2-0. We get all these calls and texts.
23: Yep.
22: 84-0, plan the parade.
23: How was the post game last night?
22: It was fun.
23: Yeah.
22: Fun, yeah. But as I'm saying, like, 84-0, boys, here we go. Yep. This team's a wagon. Now it's like, this is alarming. We can't have this guy in the pipes. What did you see in his game tonight? Erson, that is.
23: Well, he was fighting the puck a little bit at times. I'm not going to lie about that. But he also made a bunch of good saves. I don't fault him on all the goals. Like, the one goal that I think he would want back was Falk's goal. And that, what was that? Was that the fourth goal?
22: That was the fourth. That was the 4-1 goal.
23: Yeah. So
22: and then he kind of, it was a weird play on the first goal where puck got under him. He kind of got lost outside his net. And
23: yeah, but that's still a low play. Like, they're in tight. So yeah, you could say he should have maybe had that one too, but he also made some really good saves tonight.
22: Yeah. I thought he settled in
23: 38 shots. The Sens just didn't play as well. And tonight as they did last night, you look at last night, Hallmark, I know he was only in there for two periods, but he was seeing all the pucks, and there weren't many pucks on net. He didn't have to be outstanding, but he was playing very good. And then Harrison in the third period had a few more looks, but still he didn't have a ton of looks in the third period just because of the way the Sens were playing last night. He saw more rubber tonight without question.
22: And that's the way the Sens were playing tonight.
23: Yeah, and the Sens, you know, and was, you know, we talked about on the pregame show, was it the Sens tonight? Did they not play as well? Yeah, to a point, but like, we got to give the other team credit. Detroit was, like I said, they were chomping at the bit to get to this game. They were 0-2. Both games were at home. They'd only scored two goals. They weren't happy. They have a lot of pride in themselves as players, as a team, in the logo, playing in Hockey Town, and they came out and played their best game of the year. That's what they did. And it was enough to, you know, the four goals, you know, buffer in the first half of the game was enough to carry them over to the victory.
22: I just need way more of a sample size. Like, he could have had a shutout tonight, or he could have let in four, and I'm not going to form my opinion.
23: Thank you.
22: On that. It's just, I want to see more. Like, he has, I guess, 15 more wins in his career than losses, but he has, like, especially the last 2 years, the numbers aren't good on him. So I'm curious just to see how he settles in, and I need more looks to form an opinion. But there's one take from John, and here's a beauty example of what I was talking about the difference between last night and tonight. Here's Chris in Vancouver last night, okay? Sens playing March hockey in October. I could cry. By the way, Yak is an NHLer. Tonight, unacceptable. Losing to a dog poop team like Detroit is unacceptable. The highs and lows of an 84-game schedule.
23: Yep.
22: I love it.
23: Yes. The extremes.
22: All right, let's see. Prince has been fired up to start the season. Prince, how are you feeling? What do you think of that 5-3 loss in Detroit?
3: Man, they're giving it to us, the callers. You know what? Sandy's not playing. We had a backup goalie in. Back-to-backs. We were within a goal. A couple posts away, maybe we would win that game. Guys are looking pretty good. We got the Russian that still is coming back to. What's his name? Bobrovsky?
22: He's Swedish.
3: Whatever. That guy. He's the big boy. 95. He got hurt. He came from Chicago. That guy's coming back. Sanderson hasn't even played yet this year except for 5 games against the Leafs. Sens look pretty good. That's 3 games in. We got a big shaker on Thursday, home opener, and then we got a couple games at home. Let's keep the positivity. Boys are looking good. I hope Allmark is there Thursday, because you know what? If he's not there Thursday, that sets a bad tone for the year, and we're all worried about the goalie, because we go as far as Allmark takes us. And Kenny. Good night, boys.
22: Thanks for the call, Prince.
23: Yep, thank you, Prince.
22: There you go. There's a little bit more optimism in Prince. If Allmark's not good to go Thursday, like, you want to make sure he's good to go 100%, of course, but
23: 100%.
22: Like, if he's not good to go, it's like, all right, how long is this going to be? How's their goaltending depth, etc.? So hopefully he's ready to start on the home.
23: So I don't think it's bad. He stayed in the game yesterday in the second period, but whatever it is, they don't want it to get worse. That's like, and if that means he has to sit out another game or two, that's fine. But I don't, this isn't something that, I don't foresee this being a week or 2 weeks or anything like that. I don't see that. But you want to take all precautions early in the game. It's like, you know, some of these football players with hamstring injuries. It's like, what do you do? Like, it's a soft tissue injury. You have to let it heal and, you know, fully, or else you're going to re-injure it on a Sunday. So it's the same thing with, you know, soft tissue injuries with hockey players, especially goalies.
22: Right back to the phone lines once more. Dr. Bob, you were there tonight. What did you think of that 5-3 loss?
4: I was here.
22: Did you get $9 tickets?
4: Sorry?
22: Did you get $9 tickets?
4: No, I didn't get $9 tickets. I got a ticket about 9 rows up from the goal that we're attacking twice. And, as Bakes was saying, Detroit is just too proud. The whole hockey franchise and the system is, they wanted it so much more than we wanted it. We were a little extra confident. I had fears before the game, and on my Instagram I said I thought we might win 5-4 in overtime. We almost made it to overtime. What was that interference call against Chabot anyway? Was that a valid call?
22: On Batherson, you mean?
4: At the very end of the game, wasn't it?
22: Batherson. It was Batherson. So I think what happened is they just didn't show the replay on TV.
23: Yeah, they didn't show it.
22: Like, the guy was already on the ice, and I'm guessing Batherson pushed off to create space, and they just didn't show it in the replay.
23: Yeah, they didn't show it. He had to have done it because the ref had was in perfect position. It was the low referee in the zone. But he was behind Batherson, so he would have seen it absolutely perfectly what happened. So I'm assuming it was a valid call.
4: Okay, we'll accept it as a valid call, but we came that close. And, they wanted it more, especially the first half of the game, just like you guys were saying. I thought Stützle looked really good, and as you were saying, Eklund looked strong. I think we need to let Eklund and Stützle be on the ice together again, and they were when Eklund got his goal. Let's put Batherson back with Cousins because they work out really well, and give that a try. Harrison, his save percentage was only 80%. That doesn't help a lot either. But no, we were outplayed for half of the game at least. I would try Johansson as the next backup. I thought he always looked pretty good in Tampa. As the next game that Omark isn't playing, but I'm confident that Omark is going to play Thursday against Philly and Saturday against Nashville. I'll be there looking to get to 65 to 70 games. I'm a little concerned about going into the States too often with Trump's craziness, but hopefully that'll get settled sometime too. Go Sens, go.
23: Thanks, Dr. Bob.
22: Thanks for the call, Dr. Bob. We're here from Travis Green now. Phone line's wide open, 613-750-1200. We'll get your text as well. Gabriel Pete's text box, 12-1200. But here's Travis Green after a 5-3 loss in Detroit.
1: Coach, first off, what are your thoughts on your team's game here tonight?
5: I didn't like the first half of the game. I thought we looked a little tired. But there are going to be games where you're going to be tired in the league. We've done that before. We've won games that we've been tired. But I don't think we played smart enough when we were tired. Gave some pucks away, threw some pucks into the middle of the rink. Didn't gain a lot of traction in the first period. And, that's why we got behind.
1: Stella, what was the messaging? Down by three, second half back-to-back.
5: We played a pretty good second half of the game. Had a lot of good looks to tie it. Obviously, if we played better in the first half of the game, we at least would have got a point. But you played three games and four nights on the road. You're going to be a little tired, but you still got to be smart with your game, and we weren't smart enough.
1: You say three and four nights, pick up a couple of wins. What do you take from the trip and cap setting overall? I don't know.
5: I think at the beginning of the trip, you'd be happy to get in two wins, but when you win the first two, you want to win the third one, and it was a good opportunity for us. I give them credit. They played well. They were a desperate team. We knew that they would be in their own building, and we came up short at the end.
22: So since head coach Travis Green, after a 5-3 loss to the Wings, didn't like the first half of their game, thought they looked tired, and what I always say, when you win the first two, you want to win the third.
23: Yep. Right?
22: Of course.
23: Why wouldn't you? Why not? Why not sweep the trip?
22: 100%.
23: Well, we concur with everything that he said, more or less. And the one thing he did mention, when they were tired, he didn't think they played smart enough when they were tired. So it's like, if you don't have your legs, then you can't make mental mistakes, because your legs can't make up for it. You know, if you make a little bit, if you're feeling really good, your legs are going and you're skating well, if you make a little bit of a mistake mentally, like it might be on the back check, you might get back that extra 3 feet fast enough that you can break down a play or take away a passing lane or something. You know, maybe it was almost a 3-on-2, but you get back and it's a 3-on-3, nothing happens. But if you don't have your legs and you make that little mistake and there's a 3-on-2 going the other way, then it's a 3-on-2 with a scoring chance. So you really have to have the mind going perfectly when you don't have your legs, and they didn't have their legs as much as they needed to in the first half of the game.
22: All right, we'll take a break. On the other side, we will hear from Thomas Chabot as well as William Eklund. More from you, Gabriel Pizza Hotline and the Gabriel Pizza text box. I know there's some texts on Cousins and Zetterlund and Harrison, Sanderson, much more. Sens fall 5-3 in Detroit. It's Jim K. Ford, Lincoln Sens postgame show on the TSN 1200 Ottawa Senators Radio Network.
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8: A stunning U.S. arrest in the Tumbler Ridge shooting. This is Omar Sechedina. Tonight on CTV National News, what disturbing court documents reveal about the alleged motive in the deadly attack? 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
22: All right, welcome back to the Jim K. Ford Lincoln Sens postgame show, Sens Fall 5-3 in Detroit. Phone lines are open, 613-750-1200. We'll get to some text, the Gabriel Pizza text box. And we'll begin with Haven James. Boys, what's your take on Cousins and Zetterlund? Cousin looks like he's fighting it. Zetterlund just seems useless. Barely notice him, from Haven James.
23: It's early in the season. So I will say that, like, I give everybody the benefit of the doubt. To some guys take off quickly and they're scoring, everything's going in, and other lines, it takes a little bit longer to gel. Like, it's such a small sample size. So, but it's a line that I think can create more momentum. So it's like, yes, it'd be, do you want them on the score sheet? Absolutely. But I haven't seen them creating a ton of momentum yet. And they're kind of chasing the game. So Cousins, I like his play in the defensive zone. Like, he's playing a smart two-way game, but he hasn't, like,
22: he's not driving play like
23: he's not driving the play. Yeah. Like, he's not setting guys up as much. He's not getting, he's got a good shot, like really good shot. Hasn't doing that. I feel like Zetterlund's kind of, he's in between right now. Like, do I chase? Do I stay back? Do I angle here? Like, what? So, but they did. You know, like, Zetterlund was out there, you know, on the goal, on Eklund's goal tonight, got an assist. And they did, I thought they were doing a better job in the third period tonight when they were on the ice together. I know the lines were kind of jumbled in the third period, but there were instances when they were out there and I thought they got, you know, a little bit more offensive zone time, a little bit of momentum going in the third. So something to carry over into the next game. So, but, you know, they're going to change the lines. It doesn't matter what portion of the year you're in. There's always going to be some tweaking going on with the lines. They're trying, you know, you're going to make changes in between games, during games. Some guys are going and trying to get things going. So they didn't have to last night because everybody was playing so well. But tonight they jumbled it around a little bit. But yeah, I could see, I'd like to see those guys, one, start to get a little more momentum in the offensive zone. And then I think the scoring chances will follow.
22: Mully's in with a text. The Sens have been kind of like the Blue Jays over the last few years. They step up typically against the best teams in the league and then lose more than they win against the teams lower in the standings. This game, 3 on a back-to-back, move on. Detroit played more desperate. My only concern is Jake Sanderson. We need this guy. He's a world-class player. Cheers, boys, from Mully. All right, let's hear from Thomas Chabot, Sens captain, speaking after a 5-3 loss to the Wings.
10: Thomas, first off, thoughts on tonight's game overall?
12: Not good. Thought we started, we did start playing right away, and we only play about half the game. And, you know, in this league, anybody you play, if you don't show up right up the start, you're not going to win. We made took some not-so-great penalties and kind of gave him momentum, but you know what? You got to look at the bigger picture. We're still in this, even though we only play half the game. We thought we could have gotten maybe even a point at the end there, and you know, it was still a great trip. You start three games on the road to start the year, and you go home with 4 out of 6 points. That's positive.
2: What was the messaging overall? Down by three, still trying to fight back late in the trip, second on back to back. The message overall.
12: Well, the message was the same as, like I just said, we didn't play probably for the first 25, 27 minutes of the game, and we knew if we got to our game, we're going to give ourselves a chance, and that's exactly what happened. I thought we took over in the second at some point, halfway through the second, and even in the third, I thought we were maybe the better team. But, I mean, unfortunately, at that point, was maybe a little bit too late, but we gave it a push till the end.
2: You said it as well, a couple of good games before this going in and overall encapsulating the trip. What do you take going home as well?
12: Yeah, no, it's great. I mean, you start first three games of the year, you start them on the road, and against teams in your division, and you get 4 points out of 6. There's a lot of positive. We've been playing some good hockey, and you know, onward towards our home opener at home, and feed off the energy of our fans, and get ready for Thursday.
22: Thomas Chabot, not good enough. Start of the game, but looking forward to returning to home ice for the home opener Thursday.
23: He had the first 25 to 27 minutes. We've rounded it up to the first half the game, but that's what they felt too. He's like, that wasn't good enough. And you know, the first half of the game, Travis Green has said the same thing. They know it. They felt it. They knew on the ice, you can feel it. You're on your heels. The other team's winning races, winning battles. When you go out for a shift and you spend the majority of your shift in a defensive zone, and then you get the puck and you're tired, and all you're going to do is either get it back to the D and they go D to D while you change, or you just get to, you know, the neutral zone, the center line, and dump it in, which is giving possession to the other team and change. You know, something's not right because you're not spending any time in the offensive zone. So they know, and it's very correctable. But it's also a fickle league, as like we talked about. Detroit had something to say about it because they came out, blazing tonight, and they played really well, especially in the first half of the game.
22: Hey, we'll go back to the phone lines. This next caller, polarizing. After he calls, we get people cheering him on. We get people saying, get him off the radio.
23: Okay.
22: Looking forward to this. It's Tony from Montreal. Tony, what did you think of this 5-3 loss in Detroit?
13: Yeah, guys. Hi, how are you? And I guess what I'd say is that the preseason didn't help any of the NHL teams. Certainly, you see there's a lot of rust. There's a lot of breakdowns in the defensive zone. A lot of those goals that were given up early, just DeBrincat and, his friends were just playing games. They were just kitty by the door, and they were just passing the puck around and just picking up all the rebounds. So there's a lot of breakdowns in the defensive zone. I can't blame one individual, but, you know, I was in a nice steakhouse in Hawkesbury tonight, and I had both games on at the same time, and basically the same thing is happening. The games are exciting, but there's all these breakdowns, and it's puck after puck, and you know, going in on crazy bounces through the goalie's legs, etc. So, you know, Montreal suffered the same loss tonight, and it's going to be tough. I think in the first 15 games, there's got to be some type of cohesion. The guys, I don't think, are in shape. They had in the past, they've had more than two or three games to prepare. And unless you get game conditions, you start making the mistakes you saw tonight on both teams. And, you know, I wouldn't be negative. I know I saw your coach going a little crazy on the bench tonight, but I was just trying to pump guys up. That's normal. And I think, you know, you guys look pretty good to me. Just that these breakdowns are terrible in the defensive zone, and I guess they'll be working on that. That's nothing to be worried about. They'll fix that, and I'm sure if you keep it positive, Senators should be able to, you know, vie for a playoff position. Don't give up yet, guys.
22: Thanks for the call, Tony from Montreal. Don't think anyone's giving up.
23: This is in a steak joint, and they had both games in Montreal? Did I get that right?
22: I think he said Rockland.
23: Oh, okay. He's in Rockland.
22: I think
23: okay.
22: That's what he said.
23: But he's Tony from Montreal.
22: Yes.
23: But he's in Rockland.
22: Handle. Yeah. Okay. I think so.
23: Okay.
22: Now I'm questioning it, though.
23: No. I'm trying to piece it together. It's like a little puzzle. my one objection to what he said is they're not in shape, or
22: I knew you were going to comment on that.
23: Or the, you know, they're not playing well enough yet. I'm like, well, I don't know. They looked pretty good last night. So, yeah. And Detroit looked pretty good in the first half of tonight's game. So, is it a little sloppy at times, the first four or five games? Yeah, every year it is. It doesn't matter if they play six or eight exhibition games, because they still only, like, the top guys only play three or four exhibition games.
22: I think everyone's thankful they're not playing six or eight exhibition games.
23: Yeah.
22: Players, fans,
23: yes.
22: Media.
23: Like, two extra regular season games. Sign me up for that. Less exhibition games.
22: Oh, you mean more like split squad games and American Hockey League rosters?
23: Right.
22: No, I'm okay. All right. Back to the phone lines. Kevin, what are your thoughts on this 5-3 loss in Detroit? You there, Kevin?
3: Yeah. I'm just, I'm kind of concerned about, like, not realizing, like, Detroit's a very hungry team at this point. And we've been in the playoffs twice now, last two seasons, and just focusing in on we've got a hungry team here and not performing what it means most, like, especially in the first. Like, we should have been there all over them trying to keep that team down, and it didn't happen.
22: All right. Anything more you want to add, or is that it?
3: No, sorry, that's about it.
22: All right. Thanks for the call, Kevin.
23: So I will say, I was a little surprised that it took them a little while to get their legs tonight. It's just their third game in four nights. I know that. It is 3-4, but it's the first set of back-to-backs this year. So I didn't think fatigue or anything was going to be an issue in tonight's game, but they didn't have their legs going in the first period. Detroit did. So I was a little surprised by that, to be honest. It wasn't motivation.
22: Yeah.
23: What are you laughing at?
22: I'm just laughing because you said he was at a steakhouse in Montreal. I said Rockland, and there's like five people texting saying he said he was in Hawkesbury. Got a lot of things going on. I'm reading texts. I'm listening to the callers. These are just excuses, but we appreciate the good listener. I knew that someone would correct us.
23: That's good. Good listening. Yes. Like, when you say the good listener, that's what we're talking about. And like, then they're providing value, telling us where he is.
22: There's one text saying, oh, good call. Good call from Montreal. Tony said he was in Hawkesbury. There's another one from Haven James. Tony was at a steakhouse in Hawkesbury, and you should stay there and off the phone lines. So I tell you, he's polarizing because he's like a Habs fan, but he just appreciates hockey.
23: But so he was very cordial towards the
22: He always is.
23: Ottawa Sens.
22: He's always is, and some people love it, and some people don't.
23: Yeah.
22: Like, focus on your own team. That's just the rivalry.
23: I wonder which game. First of all, a steakhouse having both games on is... And he had a seat.
22: In Hawkesbury.
23: So his seat, where he was sitting, like maybe he was sitting at the bar. I don't know. We don't know where he was sitting. He didn't state
22: we
23: that.
22: We do know he was in Hawkesbury now.
23: Oh, he was in Hawkesbury. There's no question. A good steak joint in Hawkesbury.
22: Chris in Edmonton says, I like their fight back. 2-1 coming home is positive. Like what Shabby said, any team would take that. Go Sens go, from Chris in Edmonton. Ray from Kingston. We're getting texts and calls all over
23: the
22: place. I love it.
23: From all over.
22: Hey, boys, not worried. Can't win them all. It's good to see Stützle going great. Ray from Kingston, always texting with my brother in Victoria, BC. He lives for the Sens. Oh, my God. We get a lot of action from the left.
23: We got Canada covered right now. Fantastic.
22: Christian is in. Love the way Eklund has played these first couple games. Don't like at all how Halliday and Zetterlund have played these first three games. And I like Arison, even though he made some mistakes. Just got to clean up his puck playing skills. Comes in from Christian. All right, we'll take a break. We'll hear from Eklund on the other side and more from you. Phone lines are open, 613-750-1200. We'll get to some more texts as well. Sens fall 5-3 in Detroit, 2-1 on the season, coming back for the home opener Thursday. This is Jim K. Ford, Lincoln Sens postgame show on the TSN 1200 Ottawa Senators Radio Network.
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0: Welcome back to the Jim K. Ford Lincoln Zen's post-game show. Still taking calls, 613-750-1200. And we'll get some texts as well, 12-1200. But let's hear from William Eklund. He scored his first as a senator tonight, and here he is after a 5-3 loss in Detroit.
1: William, first off, what did you see from your team's game here tonight overall?
2: It was ups and downs, I feel like. Kind of played like a, half a game here. Much better in the second half, but you can't start late in this league.
1: And overall, like you said, better second half. What was the messaging down by three going into the second half of the game that was able to give you guys some momentum?
2: You know, we just played through our game. You know, we're a really good team. We play our game, and I feel like we did that in the second half. But yeah, like I said, it's too late to play like that.
1: For you personally, you get on the board. How have you felt overall over the first few games here at the regular season?
2: It's been better and better. I feel like trying to do the good things out there, and what I can do better as my teammates out there, and create some chances for myself, my teammates, and it's been better and better.
1: Overall, team picks up two wins on the trip here to start the year. What's the approach? What do you take from this overall trip going into Thursday's game on home ice?
2: 2-1. Obviously, we wanted 3-0 here. You can't win them all, but we're gonna go into the next game here and be ready from the start, and I know we will be.
3: Can you take some positive from the fact that you guys were down 4-1 and had a couple of good chances to tie it there at the end?
2: Yeah, we're trying to be, you gotta have to come back some games as well. We tried today, and we couldn't get it done, but it was a good thing for sure.
0: So William Eklund, thoughts on his game in the second half of it and his first goal as a Sen?
4: Like to see him get the goal. Just to get it right. And it's only three games in. Like, that could have taken them seven. Who knows? It's the start of the year, and it's like sometimes some guys, like, you have a donut there and it just stares at you every time you look at the stats or something. So good for him to get that goal. You're getting acclimated with your new teammates. Like, you've done the practices, a few scrimmages here and there. You play a couple of exhibition games, but now it's like three games under his belt, and you still get to, you're getting more familiar with the little details and habits of players in when they're under pressure, in pressure situation, which is game, right? So it's not just the systems, what the coaches are asking. It's like, what are some of the tendencies of Dylan Cousins? He's your centerman. Is it strong side support? Where does he like the puck? Is he going to hold on to it? Does he like turn? Where is he going to be in the, the low cycle, or does he come in? Does he swoop in from high, or does he come in from the side? Like, everybody has, the coach still wants you to play a certain way, but every player still has tendencies. Does he turn better one way or the other? How is he on his backhand? Like, there's so many little details that you pick up over time, and it's a constant learning process for somebody that's new to a team. So he's getting acclimated. I like the goal tonight. Like, smart. That's a hockey sense goal. He sees that's like the goalie's kind of a little bit out of position. It's a bouncing puck at the side of the net. Deliberate play. Try to bank it in off the goalie. Does it. Now the Sens are down 4-3 and they're in it with 9.5 minutes left. Love his pass on the power play. Batherson, geez, he could have had he had time to make and eat a ham sandwich there. like he handled the puck and then he just, casually just, poked it into the empty net. So, and that was because of a great play by Eklund. So promising what he's going to be able to bring. But the things that I've kind of also noticed isn't necessarily what he brought on the scoreboard. It's like some of the possession, that I'm seeing in the offensive zone. He'll hold on to that puck an extra second. And it doesn't mean he's always making a great play. Like, he may just cycle it. But when you hold on to it for an extra second, it's allowing your other forwards to come down and get into allowing them to get inside body position for the next play, or allowing the D to slide down the boards, or whatever may be happening. So he's not just getting rid of pucks. He's trying to make plays. So we're starting to see more of that too.
0: Speaking of him, Farm Team is in with a text. Great game to have happen early in the season to reinforce you got to play 60 against any team in this league. It's a big show for a reason, boys. We'll be fine. Got real dough on Eklund over 70 points. Go Sens, go from Farm Team.
4: I like that.
0: Only got a couple for you tonight, Farm Team. Adam says, Not sold on Arison. He was okay later on after it was too late. Both nights he immediately let in a soft one. Can't let that happen. Comes in from Adam.
4: Small sample size. We already discussed it.
0: And finally from Kyle in Toronto. Sometimes a bad loss like this is a good lesson early in the season. They should come out flying Thursday with the home opener. I'll be in the building too. I'm Kyle in Toronto.
4: Nice.
0: Nice.
4: Glad you'll be in the building.
0: All right. Take a break. Look at the out-of-town scoreboard brought to you by Cena Bear Barbecue. And some final thoughts. 5-3 loss. Sens now 2-1 on the year. Home opener Thursday at Canadian Tire Center. This is Jim K. Ford Lincoln Sens postgame show. The TSN 1200 Ottawa Senators Radio Network.
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0: All right, taking a look at the out-of-town scoreboard. We'll begin with the games that have gone final. The Leafs with a 5-4 overtime win over the Preds. Austin Matthews, four-point game. Gavin McKenna, first career goal.
4: First career goal. First star. Goal and assist. William Nylander, three-point night. Matthews, as you mentioned, four-point night. They came back. Beat the Preds. Stamkos. Goals number two and three on the year. The ageless wonder. He can score, eh? You know what?
0: He can score.
4: When you can shoot and score, like, you still provide value. So, good for him.
0: Wise man once said, with the shots come the goals.
4: What is, hold on while you're there. I looked at the Eastern Conference standing. I want to see where Nashville. Nashville's, there you go. 1-1-1. Exactly.
0: Hurricanes, 6-4, they win in Montreal.
4: A little bit, like, more high scoring than I thought it would be. But they find a way to win. Taylor Hall with a couple of goals. Paul Duke with a couple of goals. Sebastian Aho with 3 points in the winning cause for Carolina. Kind of a back-and-forth game, too. So Carolina getting their first win of the year, I believe. They lost in overtime that game. But
0: no, I thought there were
4: I'll have to look. Let me look. I'm looking.
0: They're 2-1-1.
4: Oh, they're two. Yeah, you're right. 2-1-1. Okay. They snuck in a win one of the nights that I didn't look at the schedule that night.
0: Okay. Mammoth with a 5-3 win over the Devils. Mammoth can score goals. They made some nice additions. Fun team.
4: Devils are 1-2. I don't know. Yeah. I'm like...
0: Sabres 3-2 in overtime over the Wild. Minnesota was up 2-0 in this game.
4: Big comeback. Couple of goals in the third period, yeah. And then Owen Power with the overtime winner in overtime.
0: The overtime winner in overtime. He did score in overtime.
4: Just in case you were wondering.
0: Rangers with a 5-2 win over the Islanders. Ruining Semyon Varlamov's return to the crease after 2 years, basically.
4: Rangers are 3-1 early in the year. Alexis Lafreniere with 4 points tonight. 3-1. Could this be the breakout year? Could it happen?
0: Maybe.
4: You think?
0: Breakout?
4: Like,
0: sure. Fair.
4: Like, 70 points. I think that's...
0: Sure.
4: Okay.
0: No, I'll go yeah.
4: Okay.
0: Still take Sanderson and Stützle.
4: Yes.
0: All day.
4: Yes.
0: Blackhawks up 2-1 on the Blues. 6 minutes left in the third, and Patty Keane's return as a Hawk to Chicago.
4: Let me see who scored in that one. Just give me a second.
0: Mason McTavish. Oh,
4: Mason McTavish, good. Good to see. And Sam Rinzel and Anton Frondell. For Chicago. No Patrick Kane on the score sheet. As of yet. Still early. That's a good rivalry, by the way.
0: Yes, St. Louis, Chicago. Yeah. Agreed.
4: Really good in baseball, but also good in hockey.
0: Golden Knights up 2-0 on the Kraken after one. You're one of your buddies.
4: Tomáš Hertl got his second goal of the year. Power play goal from the one and only Mark Stone and Jack Eichel.
0: You know who scored the other goal?
4: Hertl has an assist, too.
0: You know who scored the other goal?
4: Who?
0: Victor Golovson.
4: Golovson. Nice.
0: He's got three. Panthers and Kings 0-0. 10 minutes into that game. Baseball.
4: Give
0: Dodgers.
4: It to us.
0: What?
4: Give it to us.
0: Dodgers with a 3-1 run over the Braves, so LA leads 2-1 in a best of five.
4: We're getting tired of them winning.
0: Agreed. Maybe the crew can take them down if both teams advanced, but. Padres leading the Brewers 2-1 right now, top four. Milwaukee leading 2 games tonight. Canada lost 1-0 in a friendly to the United States. Senators lose 5-3 to Detroit if you're just tuning in. Stützle with an absolute beauty, 2:44 into the game, but the rest of the first period was all Detroit. DeBrincat and Larkin scored to make it 2-1. And then 4:30 into the second period, the Wings had two more, Arvidsson and Falk, to go up 4-1. Sens got back in it. Batherson from Eklund and Yakimchuk. Eklund from Zetterlund and Stützle made it 4-3, and Stützle had a great chance on the doorstep to make it 4-4 with like 3 minutes left in the game. But Gibson made a good save, and Stützle just, he was too in tight, I think, to get
4: really
0: it right
4: cool.
0: up high.
4: Like he would have really had, right from the heel of his, or you got to use the absolute toe of your stick or the absolute heel of your stick.
0: Well, flop shot.
4: To just, it's got to go straight up. Yeah.
0: And then DeBrincat into an empty net made it 5-3. So Sens are now 2-1 on the year, and I'm looking forward to Thursday night home opener. We know Ray Emery's family will be ringing the bell.
4: That's cool. That's very cool.
0: I'm sure the Sens got some other stuff planned, but home openers are always fun. And Philly in town, they're in one right now, so don't overlook them. Like
4: Didn't play tonight. Don't play tomorrow night. So they are what you saw from Detroit tonight, a team that's chomping at the bit. And extremely motivated to turn things around because they were 0-2. You're going to get that with a young Philadelphia Flyer team on Thursday night. And their head coach is questioning their compete level already this year. So it's going to be a tough battle. The Sens will have to be ready, which I'm sure they will be.
0: Bakes, always a pleasure. Nice to have you back on.
4: Great to see you.
0: Great to see you too. Thanks to Hannah. Thanks to Dean and Gord.
4: Thank you, Hannah.
0: Cheryl Pounder, our insider, and thank you to the listeners for not only listening and texting and calling, but letting us know that Montreal Tony was in Hawkesbury and not Rockland or Montreal.
4: At the Steakhouse in Hawkesbury.
0: So Sens fall 5-3 in Detroit. Next game Thursday, the home opener, Canadian Tire Center against Flyers. Thanks for listening. Have a good rest of your night.

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1: Baseball.
0: Baseball.
1: It's still going on?
2: Baseball.
0: It is. So listen,
3: not for much longer.
0: I'm just going to come out and say it, you know, cause I always shoot you straight and
3: pew, pew.
0: Man, you know, I know I'm associated with the NFL, thankfully, because of my near quarter century with NFL Network, you know, but my first

0: the Cy Young Award winning, and I believe Cam Schlittler will, his hard work and ability to potentially win this game for them. And it wiped out two home runs by Ben Rice, who's been spectacular without Aaron Judge. Wiped him out. So, you know, I posted on Threads last night that if the New York Post headline is not couldn't field for Schlitt.
1: Oh, that's a good one.
0: Then they should fold.
1: That's a good one.
0: They should fold as a publication.
1: That's good.
0: Which
1: good
0: they, one. You know, kind well, of they... might should do anyway, but,
2: Schlittless.
0: You know, my buddy Paul, who's a diehard Yankee fan as well, thought it couldn't hit for Schlitt. I'm like, let's punch it up. Couldn't field for Schlitt because it's all the errors,
1: yeah.
0: Right?
1: Yeah.
0: Hey, the New York Post back page headline.
1: What do we got?
0: Would you believe? Went Taylor Swift on you.
1: Oh.
0: Yeah, they called it the Errors Tour.
1: Wow.
0: And they spelled Yankees with four E's.
1: Okay.
0: That's not bad.
1: That's why they're the Yankees best in the business, man.
0: Facing Swift exit. You like Swift because it's Errors Tour. Facing Swift exit after simply putrid defensive effort.
1: You know what?
3: That's pretty good.
1: Yeah,
3: gotta give it up to him.
0: So they saved it. I thought couldn't field for Schlitt.
3: A little too long, maybe. Maybe really? A little wordy.
2: Troll level 10 right there.
0: Errors Tour facing Swift exit.
3: It's good. I really enjoyed the game.
0: You know what?
2: You're so bad.
0: This is what Aaron Boone had to say after the loss in Tampa on the Chisholm error.
4: Chisholm error, the ground ball to Lombardi makes the backhanded flip to Jazz. Do you want to see Jazz sort of not make that throw to first there?
5: Yeah, probably. Probably a little force there. Obviously, you don't have great speed there going down the line. Probably best, you know, if you're under control and you make the throw, though, it's probably going to be bang, bang. So I don't necessarily have a problem with the throw. We got to play catch. You know, it's big leagues.
0: Mm-hmm. It's the big leagues. It's the big leagues. Let's see if Jazz thought better of it afterwards.
1: Oh.
0: Let's see if he thought better of it afterwards.
6: Honestly, I'd probably still throw it, honestly, in the play that was trying to be made. I just feel like I could have... Probably try to make a better, even better throw than now that I, where I throw it, I try and throw it a little bit more close to the base. You know, my back was turned, so.
0: I mean, it almost hit Baker Mayfield in the back of the head, wherever he was.
2: Oh, God, Rich.
1: Yeah.
0: Here's the issue, is that the Yankees, the way that they played in the first two games against Tampa, or at least this one is game two, completely different from the way that they played against the Red Sox, but completely like what the Dodgers had so much fun with after beating the Yankees in that World Series when they all got together in a very famous Bleacher Report podcast conversation where they were basically talking about put the ball in play against the Yankees and they'll make the mistake. Buck Martinez is just like they strike out too much and they don't feel the ball. So just let them beat themselves. You don't have to beat them. Let them beat themselves. And at one point I did text our friend Vinny Pasquantino, who's going to join us later on this week, is Cam Schlittler tipping his pitches? Because the Rays were on it so significantly well. And he goes, nope, he's not. They're not tipping pitches. The Rays just lead the league with the flattest swing rate.
1: Swing plane, yeah.
0: Their swing plane. Yeah. Their flattest swing plane, and they don't strike out. So Cam Schlittler is going to struggle against them in a way that he dominates others. Just two strikeouts for him. That's it. They took his superpower right out, and then they just put the ball in play, and the Yankees did the rest. So we'll see what happens in game three. It looks like Max Fried, apparently his girlfriend is due to give birth.
1: Oh.
0: And we'll see if he makes this start. It could be Rodon instead. I don't know.
1: Whoa.
0: And I say mazel tov to the Fried family if that's the reason why he doesn't make the third game start. But we'll see what happens. Going up to Yankee Stadium.

0: I would counsel Aaron Boone to put back into the lineup those that did well against the Red Sox. This lefty-righty stuff, I don't care. I don't care. Clearly, the lineup in Tampa reverted to the form of the regular season as opposed to what we saw in New York against the Red Sox where they put the ball in play. You know, I feel like this is like Bull Durham. You catch the ball, you hit the ball, and don't lollygag around the infield. And yes, Jazz, don't throw it. Yeah, if I had my feet and I had the ability to get it there, I will do it again. And if my grandmother had wheels, right?
1: Something like that, yeah.
0: But just play with your head. And if the Yankees get eliminated, then you got to look at the general manager again and say, in this day and age where everybody's throwing 100 miles an hour plus, and then their off-speed stuff is in like the mid-90s, do you want to send a lineup that is basically home run or bust out there? Or do you want it like what we're seeing in Tampa, Milwaukee, just to name two? Obviously, if you have as much money as the Dodgers, which the Yankees do, you get them both. You get someone who can hit home runs, and you get someone who put the ball in play. And then when the ball is put in play against you, sorry, I wrote it down.
1: Yeah. Oh, okay. Just, yeah, we got time.
0: Thank you. You catch it.
2: Oh.
0: And then when you throw it, you throw it to your teammate. Never
1: to your teammates.
0: The errors tour. I just thought couldn't field for Schlitt was the winner.
1: Two words. That's better than four, I guess.
0: Yeah, that's the upset.
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8: Snooze off. 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The early bird special is on as Jalen Hurts and the Eagles fly in to take on Trevor Lawrence and the Jaguars in the London game. Then it's all eyes on Monday night football in L.A. Josh Allen and the Bills take on Matthew Stafford and the Rams. 2 days, two star-studded matchups. 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
10: Saints Lions for my daughter's 18th birthday gift. 2 minute warning. 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One possession game. 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
0: The Rich Eisen Show. Earlier on the show, Super Bowl winning head coach Bruce Arians. Coming up, ESPN college football analyst Josh Pate. Steelers defensive tackle Cam Hayward. Host of Netflix's The Puzzle Room, David Kwong. And now, it's Rich Eisen.
1: Hour number two, the Rich Eisen Show is on the air. Hour number one, we chatted with Bruce Arians. I just finished with my take on the Rays taking a 2-0 lead on the New York Yankees. TJ, this one's for you. You are a Met fan, just like my brother.
3: Yeah, we're hanging on.
1: Estate and tax lawyer to the stars, Jeffrey Canarizen. Smartest guy in the room. Everywhere he goes, doesn't let you know. Love the guy.
3: Oh, okay.
1: My only brother.
3: Good. Okay.
1: Can confirm.
3: He ain't heavy.
1: He texted me this during the commercial break. So glad I had a Zoom early this morning that I had to do from home so I would be driving later than usual and could listen to you berate the Yankees. Brightened my morning. Fellow Met fan, Jeff Eisen.
3: That's incredible.
4: That is very good.
1: I'm so glad I could brighten your morning and commute, Jeff.
4: That's fantastic.
1: All right.
3: I got to admit, though, Rich, I know you don't like to veer off, but that's just kind of funny, man.
1: No, I get it. That's why I showed it. It's funny.
3: No, even more than this, though, bro. Like, you guys grew up sharing a bedroom at some point, I'd imagine.
1: No, actually, that was the one thing my parents could have Staten Island manse, the two New York City public school educators could put together.
3: Regardless, your brothers, you're growing up together.
1: We should
3: probably having these same conversations that we're having today, but you had them 40 years, 50 years ago, and that's just really
1: funny. It's just, again, the Yankee Mets spite will never die. I'll put it that way. Josh Pate back here on the Rich Eisen Show. Josh Pate's college football show must see. Same thing with Bussin and Pate every single Friday on ESPN 2 p.m. Eastern Time. Good to see you, Josh.
5: What's up, Josh? How are you, sir?
1: How are you?
6: Preparing for Braves-Dodgers Game 3 talk. I just assumed that's where you were taking me. Chris Sale on extended rest later this afternoon in Atlanta. I expect a very lively crowd. I expect essentially Neyland Stadium in Truist Park. That's what I expect from an atmosphere perspective this evening. And I got to do a show somehow tonight, probably about the seventh inning of that game. So it's going to be one of these things right here constantly.
1: I assume Brockman's wife, Sarah Tiana, diehard Braves fan. You're living and dying?
6: Yep. Chop, my friend.
1: Okay. Who's your favorite of all time? Who is it?
6: Man, I could say Jeff Blauser if I wanted to be really pretentious and obnoxious, but I'm not going to say that. John Smoltz is actually my all-time favorite player for the Atlanta Braves.
1: Okay. By the way, if you say Jeff Blauser, you got to go Berman's nickname, Jeff Doogie Blauser, MD. That was the Berman nickname, Jeff Blauser. Jeff Doogie Blauser. I mean, fantastic. Your takeaway from this past weekend of college football, so many things from to pick and choose from, but it would be what, Josh?
6: Oh, man. So if we drill down, Alabama looks pretty incredible. You and I could unpack multiple suitcases on the Michigan game / Michigan situation. Mm-hmm. I'll tell you, so if we drill down specifically, the Florida thing, like that was really, really eye-opening what happened to them. But kind of if I zoom it out one layer, not quite 50,000 feet, but just 10,000 feet, and I'm looking around, what is it today? It's October 6th. So it's early October. We're almost halfway through the season. And there's this thing that used to exist in college football. I called it recalibration of expectation. So like you would come into the season. Let's say you're a Washington fan, okay? Your preseason expectation is at our best, we could be on the fringes of Big Ten championship conversation, whatever. But we're probably like an over-under 7.5 win team. Back in the day, pre-playoff, this was the point where if you're a Washington fan, you recalibrate. and you say, all right, it has not started strong at all. Hopefully we can find our gear and we can get a second wind or a first wind in October, and maybe we can make a good solid bowl game. Obviously those days are gone. It's sort of part of the playoffification of the sport. It's one of the aspects I hate, candidly, about the playoffification of the sport. It's just now everybody's default is when you're thrown out of the playoff conversation, it's just anger. It's just torches. It's pitchforks. It's hot seat conversation. It's we need to make these moves and we need to make those moves. Even though some of the people calling for the moves are the same people who haven't contributed to the NIL fund, which is smart because fans shouldn't be funding payrolls for college rosters. And there's this weird toxic place that we get into around this time. It'll be the same every year. And the answer from the people who created that sort of environment is, well, I guess we just need to expand the playoffs further so more people can have hope. You know, like that's worked so well the first time. So I don't know. I kind of miss, like, I like some of what the playoffs done, but I also miss the days where it wasn't just everyone freaks out as soon as there is a win, a loss or two on the ledger. And that's coming, by the way, this weekend even more so. Texas A&M is an example of that. You and I talked about that LSU Texas A&M game. Hey, someone's about to exit that thing with two losses. Well, it was Texas A&M. And then they got influencers trying to get in the locker room post game and Elko throwing them out, all sorts of stupid stuff on the internet. So I don't know. There's some smiles and then there's some really big frowns in the sport right now. And I don't really know which direction you want to go. Do you want a happy show?
1: No, I want a Josh Pate, straight from, your gut and your heart and your brain, opinion. Let's go in order of what you just went. Alabama, really nice win. Now up to six here. How good is this quarterback, man? What do you think, Josh?
6: That team at its high end has best team in the country potential. It may be the best team I've seen so far. I'd comfortably say one of the four best teams that I've seen so far. Keelan Russell is really, really dynamic, really incredible. If you turned him on and you were to tell someone, look at this third-year starter at quarterback Alabama has, you would say, yeah, that makes sense, man. This guy looks really seasoned. The accuracy's off the charts. The awareness, the maturity, the poise, all the things that normally takes a few years to develop is off the charts. And then I tell you, by the way, he started five games in his entire career. You would say, you're lying to me, because you would think that that's a lie. He's amazing. But I mean, more so than that, or I guess aside from that, I was thinking this morning, trying to get ready for this Georgia-Alabama preview, kind of watching the games that those two played last year, I don't know that there's a single spot on the field Alabama's not better in now than they were last year. Last year was a playoff team. Last year was a win on the road in the playoffs team. They made the SEC championship game last year, and they had a first-round draft pick at quarterback. They are definitively better at quarterback. They had a first-round left tackle taken off the board and lost four of their five offensive linemen. They are definitively better along the offense line. Their tight end room is night and day different. Their defensive front is night and day different. They got an incredible secondary. So there's just so many things about that team that look way better than last year, and yet they've got a stretch coming up here that's going to define their season. So there's no guarantee they even make the playoffs. I do feel the winner of this weekend's Alabama-Georgia game is a borderline lowercase L lock to make the playoff, but they are really, really dynamic and got a lot of different ways to beat you.
1: Yeah, I'm just looking at the Alabama schedule. You just talk about this is the obviously massive game, Alabama and Georgia. That's going to be on ABC on Saturday night. Then they're at Tennessee, home for A&M, at LSU. They're at Vanderbilt, and we all know that they always have a target there in Nashville, the big one against Auburn at the end of it. So that's Alabama. Let's hit my alma mater in Michigan. What do you think they should do right now? Give me your opinion about what Michigan should do right now, Josh.
6: So we always want to be honest with the audience. So in the interest of maintaining secrecy, but also giving transparency, you and I were talking over the weekend.
1: Yep.
6: In generalities, of course, don't need to get specific. We don't need to screenshot text, but we were talking and
1: yes.
6: If we had gone live then, you know that I was ready to say some pretty reckless things. Mm-hmm. So I've had 72 hours to gather myself and gather my thoughts. And here's what I'm comfortable saying on the Rich Eisen show.
1: Yes, Jack B.
6: I can't tell If we're at an inflection point where everybody kind of needs to decide, is this the future of Michigan? Or if we need to just let it play out a few more weeks. At any point, like, you've watched every snap of this team this year, so at any point, you could just grab the reins on this. But I feel like Kyle Whittingham was, for all intents and purposes, forced out at Utah before he was ready to stop coaching. Congruent to that, the Michigan job opens up, and he gets the job. And on the surface, you, me, everyone else looked at this and probably thought a version of the same thing, and that is, what Kyle Whittingham's identity is feels like a perfect fit for what Michigan's identity should be. Just makes sense. And it doesn't always work out that way. It's not always the puzzle piece fit that you want it to be. And I don't know how he feels. See, I don't know Kyle at all. So I don't know how he feels about what he's gotten himself into. I know that there's been a lot of upheaval administratively up there. There's been a lot of turmoil off field last 3 years up there. And I don't know if there may be a group of decision makers that say, look, we're on the back end of that now. We'll get AD, president, like, we'll get all that figured out. And then we'll get past this bridge that we're on right now, and we'll have a long-term plan for Michigan football. Bridge, I don't know if it's that or if it's, nope, we hired this guy, and his staff came in, and we're paying this quarterback, and we just got to see this thing through for better or for worse. I just don't know that that's the attitude you can have in modern college athletics. This is not a situation anymore where you go give a guy 2 or 3 years, and he'll develop a freshman-laden roster and cultivate it where 2028's the year. That's not the way it works. This is a post-Kurt Cignetti world and whence we live. That's not the way it works anymore. So what is your feel on this right now?
1: Oh, wow. Okay, first things first is Kyle Whittingham did let us know from the podium what he's thinking. This is as honest as it can get. This is what he had to say after Minnesota took the jug back with a home win over Michigan for the first time since Jimmy Carter was in office.
2: I'm still trying to figure it out. I've been in this profession 40-plus years, and this is maybe the biggest challenge I've had. And we will get it figured out. I promise you that. I'm not sure what the timeline is, but I promise you we'll get it figured out at some juncture. But right now we have a lot of answers that we got to come up with because we got so many deficiencies.
1: Well, I mean, in terms of that, right, you pointed out the timeline. Michigan needs a school president and an athletic director. So I clearly the timeline is at least this year, and then we'll see what happens about moving forward depending on whether Kyle wants to be there anymore. I have no idea. It depends on how everything finishes up. They've got a game against Indiana. They've got a game against Oregon. They've got a game, obviously, against the Ohio State, who has a player who's the clear Heisman Trophy winner and somebody who Larry Fitzgerald referred to as an absolute mutant on this program last week. So there's a lot going on. My take is I watch. How much do you lay at the feet of Bryce Underwood, right? And the kid's just 19. And, you know, I was the throws that he made at the end of that game when everything was on his shoulders did not show any grasp of the moment, let alone any advancement from, say, the final throws of the Ohio State loss, where you're wondering what he's seeing and whether he has sort of the wherewithal to, you know, mentally, physically make a throw.
6: Simple thing.
1: You know, that's the whole thing. But it's not his fault that his receiver muffed a punt. It's not his fault that there was a blown protection, I imagine. Again, I'm not an all 22 guy that led to one of his two interceptions. I don't know, man, but there's a bye week and everybody in Michigan fandom that I know of is wondering, CJ's doing pretty well for Notre Dame. His brother's sitting there on the depth chart in Michigan. Give it a try. Bryce Young was able to be benched and come back. Look at him now. You know, yeah. So that's something that people are talking about, Josh.
6: So you remember we were just talking about Alabama a second ago.
1: Yeah.
6: DeBoer gets to Alabama first year. The narrative is he's inheriting a loaded roster. That's a Nick Saban roster. So it's loaded with 5 stars. That was a lie. And also there was a situation where there was a 30-day portal window where they lost even more talent. Anyway, my point is the perception of the roster that DeBoer inherited was far different than the reality. So that bore itself out on the field. Well, since people were married to the idea that, man, he's playing with a lot of talent, and they lost some games like the Vanderbilt game randomly first year, everyone freaks out and says, nah, this ain't the right guy. We got to move on. Now, being a little more privy to the inner workings there, I knew sort of what the talent reality was. And I believe in their evaluation, and that's since gone on to prove itself. Okay, so it's easy to say in 2026. My point is, Kalen DeBoer is still relatively young. Like, he's got years and years. He's got a decade and a half left or more if he wants to be a head coach. So when I looked at that, I thought to myself, yeah, maybe it's going to take a little bit longer than everyone wants, but he'll get it figured out here. He has since gotten it figured out there. I always think about these kind of situations. I think I've said this to you before. My mind's weird. It thinks in like the form of a documentary 10 years from now, where if we're talking about this 10 years from now and you were to play the sound you just played from Kyle, do you think we're talking about that in the context of you and I sitting with a camera crew saying, you could tell he was sort of checked out. You could tell by the Minnesota game. It wasn't going to work. It was oil and water. Mm. This quarterback wasn't going to be a fit. And Kyle was too up there in age. He wasn't going to be able to stick around for a reclamation project. Like, are we more likely to say that? Or are we more likely to be saying, yeah, I mean, that first year, that was just a bad bill of goods that he was sold. But boy, what they did after that season ended and overhauling that roster, that led to the Kyle Whittingham Michigan team that went on to fill in the blank. Because of the age thing, maybe it's unfair. I cannot think of him as having multiple years down the road left like I may with DeBoer.
1: Yeah, I hear you on that. And obviously I hope it's the latter and not the former, Josh. But to put a button on this before we move on to this coming weekend, if Kalen DeBoer's Crimson Tide did not beat Oklahoma in the playoffs last year, wouldn't he have been the Michigan coach at the end of the day, Josh? Like, let's be honest here. That he was, Michigan went for Kyle Whittingham, and I thought that was a great move and still do right now. You know, heart of hearts. Isn't that true? If DeBoer was available after losing to Alabama, Michigan would have been all over him. Josh?
6: So I can tell you what he told me to my face before that, which was, no, I'm actually not going anywhere.
1: Okay.
6: You will find a lot of people who will tell you otherwise. In reality, I don't know that we could ever know, because I know good and well. I mean, they would have beaten down his door the next day when they got back to Tuscaloosa to have that conversation. I believe his representation would have strongly suggested he had that conversation. And you know as well as I do, you've been recruited before. You know as well as I do, you never really know until you're sitting face to face and you got an offer on the table and you got to say no. You don't really know how it would have turned out. So that's a great unanswerable to me.
1: All right. Alabama and Georgia, right? This is what we're talking about here this weekend. What we know it's at stake, but what do you think is going to be the decision maker, the deciding factor?
6: Well, both of those outfits believe they take a backseat to no one physically. Georgia's been right about that for a long time. No one takes it to Georgia physically. Alabama, night and day different, just in terms of team DNA and physicality this year. There is probably a land-falling hurricane along the Gulf Coast that's going to play a role in this. Wow. That's always fun. People are going to have a false sense of security, by the way, because last week's Mississippi State-Bama game was supposed to be a deluge, and it wasn't. So it'll be boy who cried wolf from a meteorological perspective this week. Two totally different systems, people. So I expect it to probably be rainy. I think that Georgia running the ball on early downs, really fascinating, because Bama stopped the run this year. They're, I think, 10th in the country in run defense, somewhere around there. So Gunnar Stockton is the most lethal quarterback in the country at keeping his offense on schedule. They are so efficient. I think they're the most efficient offense in the country in that vein. There's not a lot of third and eight when you go back and watch Georgia. Now, the skeptic would look and say, yeah, but who have they really played? You know, who have they really faced that could expose them? Okay, but this isn't some upstart program. Like, year over year, Georgia's pretty much the same project. Product. So I don't know that they're going to wilt just because they play a scaled up opponent here. I just think the X factor is so easy. It's the same as when Georgia played Ole Miss in the playoffs. They had Trinidad Chambliss. Alabama's got Keelan Russell. Alabama's got a wide receiver room that has really come along. I keep saying that tight end room is the difference on this team, but that tight end room and a couple of freshman tailbacks are the difference on this team right now. So the first thing is matching physicality. Can Alabama do that? I think the onus is on them to prove that, because Georgia's a known commodity. And number two, how much can they mess up with the timing and rhythm and schedule of that Georgia offense? Because no one's done it so far. If you can do that, you can force mistakes. And the third thing is, Bama went over to Athens last year and had about the best third down offensive day you'll ever see anyone have. Does someone tilt the team box score some kind of way like that? Because they've handled themselves really good so far in this matchup, aside from the SEC title game last year, which was both teams walking in with a mash unit on the field. So it's game of the year potential. Mm. It's not the end of the world for the loser. I think the winner, you can pencil into the playoffs at this point.
1: I love it. And then just as always, looking far down the over the steering wheel as you do. I mean, you talked about that Virginia Tech-Pittsburgh game for weeks before it happened, and then what a game it was. Everybody's still talking about whether that was a field goal made or not. Pat Narduzzi's barking at people about not having them ranked. By the way, they're 25th. Congratulations, coach. You're in the top 25 right now. What's down the road when you're driving a car here? You're looking down the steering wheel.
6: Oh, I got one for you. Yeah. Okay. So this one's going to be way off the radar.
1: Okay.
6: North Dakota State's an FBS team this year.
1: Okay.
6: New Mexico is a unit right now. Their only loss is to Oklahoma, and they lost by one possession to him in Norman. Gave up 14 points total. So there's a game a couple of weeks down the road. Right. It's in Albuquerque. It's North Dakota State versus New Mexico. I think that could be a G6 game of the year. I think that one's got massive CFP implications on it. You also need to keep in mind we're getting towards the heart of hot seat season, where a lot of people are going to look out in Albuquerque and say, wow, Jason Eck's really good. And everyone kind of thought he may be the next Wisconsin head coach, but Luke Fickell has righted the ship seemingly with the Wisconsin job doesn't open. Could Jason Eck be in the market? Now, I choose to look at it and say, hey, maybe he's just got a really good football team and one of these teams could go to the playoff and let's celebrate some G6 football out in Albuquerque once in our life. That one's only like 2 weeks away, Rich. So keep a close eye on that one, because I think America could wake up the week of week 8 and be really shocked at the amount of attention that is shown on the University of New Mexico and North Dakota State, just seemingly out of nowhere. It won't be out of nowhere if you watch the Rich Eisen show.
1: I love it. Or Josh Pate's college football show that you're recording during game 3 of Braves Dodgers this evening, correct?
6: Oh, all right. Yeah, it's worse. We're going to be live.
1: That's it.
6: So I can't even edit out all the
1: There you go. Live this evening. So tune in to watch
5: second screen
1: the Razor's Edge play out. And then you've got, Bussin, with, the Bussin boys and Josh Pate on Fridays, on ESPN, at 2 p.m. Eastern. Another great appearance right here on the show.
5: Keep it up, Pate.
1: Oh, there you go.
6: He squeaked by Colorado last week. Good job, Joey.
5: Keep it up, Pate.
6: Colorado.
1: Josh Pate, everybody, right here, Bussin and Pate on campus, Friday, 2 Eastern on ESPN.
7: Love it.
1: Yeah, and check out live tonight on YouTube.
7: Have the second
1: Josh
7: screen.
1: Josh Pate's college football ball. Oh, wait a minute. Do you think Sarah could perform live during a Braves game?
7: No.
1: Not a chance, right?
7: Can't even perform in our house during a Braves game.
1: She was awful free with the comments while I'm living and dying with baseball.
7: Well, it was a day off yesterday.
1: What if I did that tonight? The Braves have 3 errors in the first inning, and I'm like, well, boy, they're having trouble throwing.
7: I don't think we'll have to worry about that.
1: Okay. Yeah. you know, it's an off night for the Yankees tonight. I might be chatty in the first couple innings tonight on the text chain. Think that would be welcome? How would that go over?
7: I don't know.
1: Throwing it out there.
7: Good question.
1: He's throwing it all out there. Whether a crisp fall morning, a full-blown thunderstorm, or you're loading up the car, heading to the game, whether you're kicking through piles of leaves or trudging through puddles of mud, whether you call it fall or autumn or you're one of those sweater season people, you're going to want WeatherTech for your vehicle. 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Overreaction Monday on a Tuesday, and then we'll go to the WeatherTech fan line. It's hour 2 of this Tuesday edition.
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2: 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Let's go to the WeatherTech phone lines right now, WeatherTech fan line, before we get to Overreaction Monday on a Tuesday, if you don't mind. Let's go to Ben in Rochester, New York. What's up, Ben? You're on the WeatherTech fan line.
3: Hey, Rich, you got me?
2: I do. What's going on?
3: Yes, sir. Thank you for taking my call. It's my first time calling, and I enjoy the show.
2: Thank you, sir. Greatly appreciate it.
3: Hope I can give you guys a couple seconds of good content here.
2: Okay. What's going on? What's on your mind?
3: I just want to sound off on not so much Aaron Boone, but more so my conspiracy theory, if I could put on a tinfoil hat. I just feel like, based on watching the Yankees trot the same lineup out, same exact order, two nights in a row, I just think that Aaron Boone is too much of a baseball lifer. He's a baseball guy to think that that's a good idea. And I just think I've thought over the last few years that he gets the lineups from a computer, from a numbers department. And maybe over the course of 10,000 games, you know, the Yankees trot that lineup out there. Maybe they win 5,003 of them, but they're only playing two. And to see Jose Caballero get zero at bats at the Trop in the playoffs is just disappointing to see. And so that's my conspiracy theory, for the day for you.
2: I don't know if it's a conspiracy theory, Ben, or not. Listen, I'm sure the Yankees are just like every other team where multiple people have their fingerprints on a lineup, and then it'll be up to Boone to figure out what to do during a game. And I'm back and forth on it. This year, we were talking about just before the program. Ben, thanks for the call. Yankees making the playoffs at all this year with the second best record in the league, with Judge out for 2/3 of it, Stanton out for most of it, Rodon out for half of it, Fried out for about 1/3 of it. Honestly, it's remarkable what they did during the regular season, and it just looks, again, they're down 0-2. They need to win 3 in a row against the Rays. I don't even know off the top of my head, when was the last time the Rays lost 3 in a row this year? Did they at all? I don't know. If you want about 100 games in a year, it's probably rare that you have a 3-game losing streak. And if they don't win 3 in a row, it's going to be again about roster composition. Number of times, like, I watch the Guardians play and Stephen Kwan's up there, I say to Coop, you know, who watches all these Yankee games with me on Yes, listening to Kay and O'Neill and Cone and Girardi, and I just, it's the soundtrack of my house on our Sonos system. And I turn to him, I'm like, could you imagine if the Yankees had a contact hitter at the top of their lineup? Somebody who gets on base. Could you imagine they do something like that? Instead, they lead off with Goldschmidt. They lead off with Trent Grisham, Ben Rice, because he's hitting. You know, what's going on? I mean, you get somebody who can get on base, you know, take walks, which the Yankees sometimes do, 100 miles an hour. How many people throwing 100 miles an hour now? It keeps going up.
4: It's like everyone.
2: Right? Yeah. And then relievers come out. They throw 100 miles an hour. So if you're going to get big swinging guys, 1 through 9 throughout the lineup, you know, how successful are you going to be? It's sort of like your Celtics, Chris. You know, if they hit the threes, they can win a championship. Exactly. They miss the threes, you're 1 and done.
4: Say goodnight.
2: In the playoffs. See you later.
4: For sure. Rays last lost 3 in a row in August to the Orioles.
2: Okay, there you go. So channel their inner Orioles. I don't think I'd ever say that. Hey. That's our WeatherTech fan line, everybody. For American-made floor liners and a cargo liner that laugh in the face of fall weather, visit WeatherTech.com today. Overreaction Monday podcast is out there for everybody to take in. Over 250,000 views on our YouTube channel through the first 24 hours. We really appreciate the numbers are ticking up every single week. Love and it. We greatly appreciate everybody taking in that pod as the way that they take in their NFL media during a season for sure. We're year round now. It's time for Overreaction Monday on a Tuesday, also presented by Marriott Bonvoy.
5: That was terrible.
6: That was crap. That was garbage.
7: This place sucks.
8: Overreaction Mondays.
9: Monday. On a Tuesday.
2: All right, Christopher, what do you have over there?
10: What's up, everybody?
2: Hello. Overreaction Monday on a Tuesday, yeah. Presented by Marriott Bonvoy, is on the air.
10: Yeah, let's do it. Great game last night from a Falcons perspective. You know they're averaging 40 points a game with Michael Penix at quarterback. If Michael Penix had just been there from the jump, the Falcons would be undefeated.
2: I don't think that's an overreaction at all. You know what? They're going to look back at that week two loss at home to Carolina and potentially rue it if this is the two teams that we're going to see battling for the division lead. And so far through the first month, it sure looks like these two teams now at 2-2 are going to get it done to make that next game between Atlanta and Carolina week 18 at Carolina.
10: Ooh. Okay.
2: That could be for all the marbles. That could be the final game of the year. That could be on Sunday Night Football as the last game. Because the winner goes and moves on and the loser does not. Based on how many wild card teams could come out of the North, West, and East. So, yeah.
10: I think if you watch Atlanta and Carolina play right now, it's likely that both make the playoffs.
2: Well, they certainly.
10: When coming into the season, listen, it'd be like, oh, the South won.
2: Right. Listen. Those are the last two nationally televised games of week four.
10: Fresh.
2: Everybody saw it. It's off the top of your dome. And, you know, Carolina did that without Jalen Coker on the field and their two, top defensive, backs and J.C. Horn and Mike Jackson. You know, and then Atlanta last night. Again, it's that much more impressive that the defense kept Tyler Shuck and Olave out of the end zone there. And it was up to Kamara to score twice and Vele with a toe tap to make it even closer than it appeared in the rearview mirror. But say that, I don't think this is an overreaction.
10: Vegas not expecting Lamar Jackson on Sunday night either. Falcons 3-point favorite right now.
2: What else you got over there?
10: How about this one? Huge monster week five game in the NFC West. Winner of 49ers Seahawks is going to be the NFC one seed.
2: That's an overreaction. That's an overreaction.
11: Oh, let me guess, because the Rams are going to be the one seed?
2: Excuse me, Chris. First of all, I don't sound like that. I don't sound like that. All right? And I got that enough from my children at home. I don't need it from my children here at work. Okay? I don't sound like that.
10: Sorry,
2: children. All right? At home, dad doesn't sound like that. At work, the host doesn't sound like that. Okay. No, Chris, there's a 4-0 team in Minnesota as well. Okay? And that team's going to New Orleans. Which
10: that
2: did not look very good.
10: Team wishes it had 14 at quarterback.
2: Hey, let me tell you something. Justin Jefferson's healthy with Jordan Addison in the way that Aaron Jones is running the ball in the offensive line. And TJ Hawkinson just looked like, you know, Kellen Winslow Sr. against the Dolphins. You know? Except he didn't have to get carried off the field after that performance. yeah. Kyler Murray, that looked like a get right defense with all due respect last night. So, yeah, there's a 4-0 team. There's also Gotti.
10: Yeah.
2: Somebody got in the comments of our Overreaction Monday pod and said, what does Gotti mean? So I had to explain. Greatest offense there is.
10: I mean, look.
2: Yeah.
10: I think that's such an underrated nickname.
2: Gotti.
10: Gotti.
2: What else, Chris? Spence Overreaction. There's still 12 more games of football for a bunch of teams.
10: I give you week. Niners, Seahawks versus the field. You take the field?
2: Ooh. For the one seed in the NFC?
10: Uh-huh.
2: Absolutely, I would.
10: Give me Niners or Seahawks.
2: Absolutely, I would. There's still.
10: Give me Niners or Seahawks.
2: There's more teams, Chris. There's more teams.
10: We'll see.
2: One team who's got a better record than the defending Super Bowl champs.
10: Man. Oh, yeah?
2: Yeah.
10: If either of those play the Vikings right now, who are you taking?
2: Those teams.
10: Yeah, exactly. All right. Speaking of a team that doesn't have any wins. Yeah. When was the last time you think an 0-4 team made the playoffs? Any thought?
2: Never. It happened once. Did the Chargers?
10: I'm going to tell you. Yeah. Good job, Rich Eisen. Reading the notes.
2: Not the notes. I've been at this a while.
10: The 1992 San Diego Chargers. Yeah. Super Chargers.
2: Yeah.
10: Made the playoffs. The Texans are going to be the first team since then to start 0-4 and make the playoffs. I still believe.
2: I know you do. I don't know why you do.
10: See, Stroud is playing well. Normally you could point at the quarterback and be like, he's holding them back. No. We see what the offense looks like with Nico Collins back. Just get a little bit more, literally anything, out of the running game. Gotta believe the defense has come around. Will Anderson looks like the defense.
2: Right. No, I got it. You have every reason to say it.
10: Ingredients are there.
2: And 1 week from today, they should be coming off their first win at Tennessee, feeling great about themselves before they have to go to London to take on Jacksonville. And look out. Look out. I mean, the margin for error is gone. So obviously I'll have to just on that regard, just call this an overreaction. You know what I mean? By the way, the San Diego Chargers went from 0-4 to the playoffs. Let's see if Jim's Los Angeles Chargers can do that. The post of the day that I saw on Threads this morning is that if anybody's going to be able to ruin San Diego and Los Angeles, it should be the Chargers. Ripped straight from the headlines. By the way, thankfully, everybody out around the country.
10: We're okay.
2: Thankfully, we're okay here in Southern California for the day.
10: But thanks for cheering.
2: What else, Chris?
10: Another team I still believe in, TJ, I'm sorry. Eagles struggles are just par for the course. They will still be a playoff team.
2: Oh, I don't think this is an overreaction at all. Yeah, I'm still with you. I am concerned about the right side of that offensive line.
10: Yeah, we have heard them lately.
2: We have not. We have not. So I'm concerned about that. Tank Bigsby's got 8 weeks on the shelf, apparently.
10: Yeah, where did that come from?
2: He hurt his core, and he's got core surgery coming. And
10: Shipley season.
2: I hear you. So I am concerned about that. And as you know, for the first time in a long time from this chair, I said I'm concerned. You know, I keep telling Eagles fans, relax. But, you know, Devontae Smith, Dallas Goedert, the right side of the offensive line. At some point, you know, the next man up is, did you see Mooch said that on game day morning the other day? You know, all of us coaches, we say next man up. And he looked right at the camera. He goes, you know what that is? That's just all coach speak. Because that next man up, there's a reason why he's the next man up.
10: Not the first guy.
2: That's what he basically said. Yeah, like, right. Wow.
10: That's funny.
2: Yeah, Mooch.
10: That's funny.
2: But I don't think this is an overreaction. What else, Chris?
10: I still think they're a playoff team. All right, two more. Talking about which divisions are going to get how many playoff teams. Everyone just assumes this division's going to get three. Uh-uh. The AFC West is only getting two. I said two playoff teams, and they played each other this past Sunday.
2: The Raiders and Chiefs are making it, and the Broncos are not, huh?
10: Don't like what I've been seeing.
2: Dude, you know, Broncos aren't making the playoffs, and Davis Webb is going to lose his play calling. That's what one loss did. Let's put a pin in this and see what it looks like after Denver visits the Chargers this weekend. Okay?
10: I bet the Chargers get their first win.
2: Of course it's entirely possible. Of course it is. You know? But, so this is an overreaction for the moment. But I see where I'm picking up what you've just put down.
10: Speaking of winless teams, last one.
2: You're just trying to butter up the Raiders, right? Before they come to your house and take on the Patriots. You want just to be a bounce back winning streak, just like last year.
10: I still want discounted meals in that town.
2: Yeah, I got you. Understood. You want the RF&B, room, food, and beverage?
10: That's what I'm saying. I still want to be able to visit there. Okay. Right now we have five winless teams in the National Football League. Five 0-4 teams. Halloween is a few weeks away. There are still going to be multiple winless teams at Halloween.
2: Multiple. Name them. Dolphins and who?
10: Titans.
2: Really?
10: At least. Maybe Chargers. Even though I literally just said they're going to win this week.
2: I know. Dolphins and Jets are coming, pal. Dolphins and Jets are coming in week 7. Tennessee. Let's see. Tennessee.
10: Tampa might be still winless too.
2: The bald guys have got to get a win, man.
10: Brother. It was nice to see Carnell Tate finally.
2: I know, right?
10: Start putting up some numbers.
2: Yeah. You know what? I'm going to go glass half full on you. I'm going to say no. I say this is an overreaction.
4: Are they all going to have a win by Halloween?
2: Oh, yeah, there will be no winless team.
4: You're so nice.
2: There will be no winless team.
4: You're so nice.
2: You know? That's what I'm going to go dressed as Halloween this year. Is a glass half full?
4: A 1-7 team?
2: as a glass
4: half full.
2: Yeah, and people will say, "Why are you a glass of water?" And I'll say, "You tell me, am I full or empty?"
4: Let me see if you.
2: And then it'll be a window into the soul of people I run into while trick or treating.
4: It's Prime Day.
7: You got to bring the banana back.
4: Glass of
2: the banana. Oh, by the way, I still have that.
7: I mean, you got to run that back.
2: You got to run back the banana.
7: You know.
2: Find that guy.
7: I don't
2: want to talk to that guy because the Dodgers have won the World Series twice in a row since I saw that guy.
7: Yeah, you don't want to see him.
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0: 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Okay. So the Seattle Seahawks looked like they went shopping on the free agent market for a running back. And an interesting choice, Joe Mixon, on their radar screen, and it was reported he was going to Seattle to the point where it was brought up to Mike McDonald in his Monday press conference. Here was his answer as to why they were going out and getting Joe Mixon.
1: We're down runners. We need running backs. He's a good running back.
2: Okay.
0: That's sometimes a simple answer.
2: Yeah, we need running backs. Okay.
0: Well, apparently they didn't need Joe Mixon after all. The Adam Schefter tweet, as it turns out, they decided not to sign Joe Mixon to their practice squad after he underwent a physical for the team. Oh, boy. Man. So that foot injury, I guess, that kept him out from the Texans and then off the Texans, can't get him on the Seahawks.
2: It's so bizarre. We don't really don't know any details or anything specific about this injury that obviously caused him.
0: Nobody's been talking about it. I know.
2: Yeah, I just saw John McClain, our old buddy from down there. He said, never seen a stranger injury case in all his years covering the league.
0: He's been covering it.
2: The Texans refused to talk about it. Mixon was never made available.
0: So Emmanuel Wilson, who scored for him last week, is still atop the depth chart. He's going against the 49ers this week. Zach Charbonnet's not back yet.
2: George Holani
0: is the backup. And it's kind of interesting that they let Kenneth Walker walk and look what he's doing somewhere else.
2: MVP of the league.
0: And he could wind up helping the Chiefs to the Super Bowl and win it. Just like Sam Darnold was allowed to walk from where he was in Minnesota and look where he went.

0: and helped that team win a Super Bowl.
1: Interesting.
0: And that left a big old hole in Minnesota that they're still trying to fill. And that's somebody that is leading the league in rushing and could still lead the league in rushing even when he sits out this week on his bye. That's how far out in front he was going in a week. Last night's Monday Nighter.
1: Yeah, where did Bijan end up? Now let's.
0: You want to look that one up?
1: Bijan. Okay, Bijan is 40. Let's see. 47 yards behind.
0: Yeah, so Bijan should be able to eclipse Kenneth Walker when he has a fifth game.
1: Yeah.
0: So it's kind of interesting, right?
1: It's fun.
0: Well, not for Seattle looking for a running back, and they thought they had one in Mixon until the doctor brings him up.
1: So
0: back to the drawing board there. They're hoping Charbonnet can come back and then look like the guy who scored 12 touchdowns last year, which is part of the reason why I think they did just say, Kenneth Walker, there's the door. We'll use your money elsewhere. Mm. Hour number three coming up. Cam Hayward will join us in his usual Tuesday spot. And David Kwong, who's hosting a show called The Puzzle Room.
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0: The Rich Eisen Show. Earlier on the show, Super Bowl winning head coach Bruce Arians, ESPN college football analyst Josh Pate. Coming up, Steelers defensive tackle Cam Hayward, host of Netflix's The Puzzle Room, David Kwong. And now, it's Rich Eisen.
2: Hour number three of the Rich Eisen Show is on the air here. Cam Hayward of the Pittsburgh Steelers in his usual spot, joining us in just a matter of moments here. David Kwong, who is the host of The Puzzle Room on Netflix, his guests this week are me and Suze playing a game, and it's a hot mess, and it's a lot of fun. He's about to join us. Did you just chat with him?
3: I did. I just chatted. I'm going to be part of the upcoming bit, whatever he's got going on.
2: Don't worry, it's a puzzle, TJ. Yeah. It's not like a, he's not a warlock, okay?
3: He's not a wizard or a warlock.
2: Okay.
4: That's why I keep the kendo stick handy.
2: Very good.
4: TJ.
2: So that's an hour number three. You're on the program. 844-204-RICH. We'll get your phone calls in as well. He's in his usual Tuesday spot. We spoke with Bruce Arians in hour number one. He is Cam Hayward's guest on his Not Just Football podcast, and he joins us from that station right now on the Rich Eisen Show. Good to see you, Cam. How are you?
3: Cam, what's up, dude?
5: I'm good. Good to see you guys. We think alike, don't we?
2: What do you mean? That we have Bruce Arians? Yeah, right? Yeah.
5: But a lot of Bruce.
2: I love him. And now he was the offensive coordinator for, you know, the Pittsburgh Steelers in the day with Big Ben and everything else. So you go way back with him, I'd imagine.
5: You go way back. Right. And when I got drafted here, BA was, you know, the guy on offense when it came to coordinating everything. And he had to, you know, mesh a lot of different personalities. And so it's going to be fun to pick his brain and go through, you know, all those different situations with Ben, AB. He had Emmanuel Sanders, Hines, you know, all those great guys. So it's going to be interesting to see what he has to say about it all.
2: So you have not yet spoken with him?
5: Not yet.
2: Okay.
5: Not yet.
2: Are you going to cover his retirement with him, Cam? Are we going to go there?
5: Yes, we have to talk about the retirement.
2: Okay, because I don't know if he was really retired. He might have been retired from the Steelers. You know what I mean? Like that.
5: Yeah.
2: That's an interesting, cause he told us the story that he was driving home. You know this one, obviously, but I'll explain it here. He was driving home, and got a call from the Colts and, you know, ask him the story about how he got back into the game after having left the Steelers. It's a great story, man.
5: Oh, I can't wait.
2: There you go. I give that one to you and let him tell that story. Cause I think it was on a podcast. Was he driving home with his wife sitting shotgun?
3: Yes.
2: Right. And he's just like, I got an offer from the Colts. Should we do it? Are we back?
3: It's like, we're back.
2: Yeah. So ask him that, Cam. It's good stuff.
5: I will make sure.
2: Okay. Let's just jump into, the current state of the Pittsburgh Steelers right now. And there's a whole kerfuffle there in Western PA based on your coach saying that there needs to be a cleaned house there in Pittsburgh. Let me play the soundbite before I ask you to give me your interpretation. Hit it.
6: Sure. You have to play your best football each and every week to win in this league. You definitely play better than your opponent. So that's really part of why we're going about tomorrow the way we're going about it, because we need to clean our own house. Our house is not clean right now, and I get it. It's week five. You're hard-pressed to find a team or two that feels really good about where they are right now.
2: Cam, I give you the floor.
5: Well, I think there's two ways you can look at cleaning the house, right? Clean the house can mean we got to fire everybody. We got to get everybody out of position. Yep. You know, this is not working. I don't think he was referring to that. I hope he was not referring to that. I think he was referring to, we have a lot of incidences where, you know, we play good teams, but we have a lot of self-inflicted wounds, whether it's penalties, missed tackles, stuff like that, you know, can be changed on our side of the ball or our side of the game. So, I hope Coach McCarthy was referring to that. I think today was a good step in that right direction, where we were just focusing on what we did the first 4 weeks. We had some extra time off, so now we can just lock back in and really put ourselves in a better position. Cause you know, you watch that Cleveland game, you know, hats off to them. They got the job done, but, you know, I think we had some critical penalties. The tackling was atrocious on our side of the ball. And that just needs to be cleaned up now.
2: Well, in terms of that's usually the phrase that's used. We need to clean some things up. Clean house, right? Is the phrase that you refer to usually. You referred to as needing to get rid of everybody, and yep, everybody is, you know, hanging on that version of it, I think, to be honest with you, because of the byplay we saw between him and your quarterback. I mean, the prime video cameras, listen, I'm not saying this is what's happening. I'm saying that's what everybody is searching for, to see if there is something going on between these two guys that have won a Super Bowl together and have known each other for two decades. And that's what he's referring to, Cam.
5: I think sometimes we make so much of a big deal about, you know, being confrontational, and not being able to deal with the confrontation. I think Mike and Aaron can both be that way with themselves. They feel honest enough to be able to do that. Is it always the right way? I don't know. But, you know, me and TJ have had plenty of arguments on the sideline. You know, me and Mika have had arguments. It's part of the game. If you can't be, you know, your authentic self, and, you know, guys care a lot about this in this league. So you have to be able to balance that, accept guys for who they are, but then let's move on. Like, you know, I know it's a big deal because it's a primetime game and everybody's got high emotions. But a lot of times, as players and as coaches, we get upset with ourselves when we have those self-inflicted wounds because it's something we can control.
2: Yeah, and then, you know, there's 22-something cameras, too. I mean, Prime Video's got cameras everywhere. There was also a moment where we saw T.J. Watt put the headsets on, and he was very demonstrative as well. And that's what I guess, again, when the coach comes out and uses the phrase clean house, I personally, to let you know, took it to mean – there's mistakes. He's looking at the film. You know, you're 2-2. You're not 0-4, you know, like some other teams in the league. So I took it to mean, like, there's some things, mistakes that are being done, that you could see on film that are fixable. I think Pat Freiermuth even said that in the locker room. That's his interpretation of what the coach said. But when there's all this other stuff that we see on cameras during the game, it makes us think, could he mean it the other way, Cam, to be honest, you know?
5: Well, if we showed a camera on every fan's face watching that game from a Pittsburgh Steelers viewpoint, wouldn't they be acting the same way?
2: Right.
5: I think you see TJ and you watch the way he's communicating, you know, he was only communicating with PG, Patrick Graham. Right. And, you know, that's the only way we can get in contact with him. And so I think, it's a little bit different because, you know, we've had a DC that's been on the sideline for the most part. And so I think we've been animated more times than not in dealing with that situation. And I know that's, you know, everything's getting thrown into this one situation, but I think if we just take a step back and observe, we just got to clean up our mistakes, man. And I think if we do that, you'll see a lot more smiles. You'll see a lot more people having fun. But the self-inflicted wounds have to be cleaned up ASAP.
2: Is part of it, one last thing about, is part of it because it's Cleveland and you lost there again? Is that part of the frustration too, Cam?
5: No, well, I think it's in any game because we were up 7-0. You know, we felt like we were in a good spot, but we really had penalties and missed tackles and a lot of things, and that's just unacceptable to win division games. And if it was Baltimore or Cincinnati, you feel the exact same way.
2: All right, Cam Hayward here on the Rich Eisen Show, and we're also seeing a conversation about both sides of the ball with, you know, new coordinators or new voices and new systems. And how there's a lack of preseason action, and September is kind of like a de facto expansion of preseason that actually counts. Do you have an opinion on how long it takes? How long does it take for new voices, new systems to take root successfully, Kim?
5: I'm not going to make excuses. I think we all just got to play better. You know, I think it's easy when you lose, you make a lot of mistakes. And you look for, you know, different ways to point to or blame something else. No, we had critical chances to win the game. Even in the New England game where we lost, it was 10-3 entering, I think, or not entering, but towards the end of the third quarter. So you look at that and you say, there are opportunities for us. And it's not a lack of talent. It's a lack of execution with our group. And so you can blame it on preseason. You can blame it on that. But as players and as a team, we really have to look at this and say, we're 2-2. We can't go back and fix it. But how can we go and move forward and make sure we're all on the same page?
2: Did you watch the London game? Because you're facing the Colts next. Did you check that out?
5: I didn't check it out at that time. I kind of stayed away from sports for a little bit.
2: It's a second. So, okay. So two losses. That's now two weekends where you just tap out of the viewing.
5: Well, there was a Zombies of the Corn party I went to.
2: Zombies.
5: Where I got the paint, I got a paintball gun and I got to shoot some zombies and really take it out on them.
2: Okay.
5: And so that was great for me to just get away.
2: Okay.
5: And then my daughter had softball. So, you know, those were my excuses.
2: What's her position? What does she play?
5: She loves playing catcher. And I'm like, okay, you're better than me because my knees hurt just even squatting that low.
2: Well, listen, I'd imagine. Softball catchers, that's not a bad way to get a scholarship one day. You know, like that's a good path to a scholarship.
5: It is, right, but my wife's a big volleyball player, so okay. She went to Ohio State too. So I have a feeling in a couple years she's going to be, you know, really setting them up for success with volleyball.
2: Okay. It's good to know that. All right. So you took it out on the zombies.
5: Yes.
2: But it's not your first rodeo, I'd imagine, going against Jonathan Taylor. What does that entail from someone in your position to make sure he's not the one that beat you, Cam?
5: Well, JT he's electric out of the backfield, and it does help having a guy like Quentin Nelson leading the way. Jonathan Taylor is explosive. You know, he's a three-down back where, you know, he can block, he can, you know, catch out of the backfield, and then he can run. So you really just got to be on all P's and Q's. They do a lot of just downhill runs, duos, doubles, but then they can mix it up and run traps as well. So you really just got to have everybody coming down the line. And then having Daniel as your quarterback, he allows you to just see the whole field. I know they've had injuries with Alec Pierce and then losing Michael Pittman, but you still got a kid like Josh Downs that can be electric and do a lot of option routes.
2: Okay. So you didn't even watch the Ohio State versus Iowa this weekend? You tapped out of that too?
5: I did tap out of that. I knew that was going to be done, but, you know.
2: Wow.
5: When you got Jeremiah Smith, do you ever think you're going to lose?
2: I hear you. We had Larry Fitzgerald on the show last week. He called him an absolute mutant. Absolute mutant is what he said. Do you think, how about this? Let me go with this one. And I know you're biased, but you also know football.
5: Mm-hmm.
2: You're a team that has the first overall pick next year.
5: Yeah.
2: You don't need a quarterback. Okay.
5: Uh-huh.
2: And that's possible. There are some teams that are 0-4 right now that do not need quarterbacks. Mm-hmm. Do you trade that pick for a whole host of draft choices? Cause you don't need a quarterback and you know, there's going to be tons who do. Or do you take Jeremiah Smith for your quarterback that you already have?
5: I want Jeremiah Smith.
2: Really?
5: And I know that sounds like me being a homer.
2: Correct.
5: But that dude is. He's special. I got a chance to go up there for spring break, and my son made me take a picture with him just so he could get a picture of those two. He looks the part, guys. Like, it's not like the game is slow for him. He feels comfortable. He's getting used to every coverage. He's like that catch he caught over the two defenders. It felt like that was just a routine play for him. So when I say he's ready for the next level, that's the type of guy that you want to build around. That's the type of guy that if you have a quarterback, you pair those two together and say, we're going to make this work for the next 10 to 20 years. And, you know, I just wonder what a package it would take to get a team off of Jeremiah Smith.
2: Well, multiple ones, man. Like, seriously, like, I don't know which quarterback is going to come out of the college football season being the surefire number one overall pick. We never know, right? Mm-hmm. Certainly not in October.
5: Right.
2: But there's going to be one. There will be one.
5: Is there going to be one?
2: There always is, man. There always is, and he always gets pushed up due to need. Happens all the time.
5: I think it's a race between Jeremiah Smith and Malachi Toney. I think those are the two most electric guys in college football today. So if a quarterback sneaks into there, I don't know.
2: Did you see what happened with me and Kittle last week? Did you see this? Yeah, because before, you know, Iowa hosted your school, they beat mine. And Kittle sent me his Hawkeye helmet that I had to wear for a full segment on the program.
5: So do you want me to send you my helmet as well?
2: No.
5: I have that helmet.
2: No, actually, it would probably fit better.
3: Fit better.
2: Do you have your Buckeye helmet somewhere?
5: I have my Buckeye helmet. I have, oh man, I could actually send you, some trophies too if you want to take a look at those if you need them.
2: No, I don't need to see trophies.
3: If you need them.
5: Or the Big Ten championships and stuff like that if you need to see
2: them. No, that's okay. That's okay. Michigan had a few more of those than Ohio State in recent days. It's fine. It's fine. All right, I'm going to stir this up one more time before I let you go.
5: Okay. Go for it.
2: Did you see Jared Verse's comments after the Thursday nighter, Cam?
5: What did he say?
2: Okay.
3: Uh-oh.
2: Roll it.
1: I was telling them, like, y'all, they were talking crazy. I'm like, y'all double teaming, y'all sliding, y'all garbage. I was talking crazy to them. I don't got no respect for anybody that plays too dirty and that does too much extra after the game. It's my French. So I can't wait to see them again. It's going to be a good time when I see them again.
5: I like the Jeezy in the background, I tell you that.
2: Okay. All right. Outside of that, your thoughts, your comments?
5: The dirty plays, you know, respected players get doubled. Respected players get slid to. I don't know if it was a dirty play or not. I don't know who he's referring to, but, yeah. You know, Jared Verse is a good talent. You should expect that, you know. That's what Myles Garrett has been doing the last time he's been in Cleveland. So, you know, you just kudos to them for getting the job done, but can't wait for that game back here.
2: Yeah, that's week eight. It's week eight. It's right around the
5: corner. Right after Paris. What a great time to go there.
2: Oh, that's right. You've got Paris coming up. That's fantastic.
5: I got to talk to these schedule makers, though.
2: What?
5: Like, why do we always – what's the point of putting – a divisional game on Thursday?
2: I don't know. It's those are always, I mean,
3: intrigue.
2: Those are always interesting. I mean, you throw records out. I'm sure, you know, Prime Video is happy to have had it, you know.
5: I know Prime's happy to have it, but
2: you're not.
5: I think all divisional games should be given the right.
2: Oh, okay.
5: The right study and time for that to really absorb for both teams.
2: Okay.
5: And I'm not making excuses. I just think, you know, even the Rams and 49ers game being in Australia, yeah, that's great for them. It's great to really pub the game, but do you get the best product from your teams?
2: So anything that's over, like, again, Jacksonville and Houston is going to be in London. You don't like that. You don't think a division game should be anywhere overseas or anywhere short week. That's what you're saying.
5: I feel like to take a game from your divisional opponent at home, I don't think that's right. And then two, I think putting those games on short weeks takes away from your division.
2: Okay.
5: And that's not just me. I just feel like that's across our league.
2: Cam Hayward, I think we just came up with a way to end our segment each week. New rules with Cam Hayward.
5: Oh.
2: Each week, I need you to come with a new rule that you would want changed instantly. Okay.
5: Does it have to pertain to football or can I apply it to the Rich Eisen?
2: Whatever. Interesting. Whatever. Listen, I know you haven't gone to the Ohio State. You're not used to homework, but I'm giving it to you.
5: I have my degree. I went to school, you know,
2: to play football.
5: I have my degree in early education. I thought I was going to be a teacher.
2: Early education.
5: Yes.
2: Look at you, killing zombies in early education. Look at you. You're well-rounded, Cam. Good to see you. Sir. We'll chat again next week. Thanks again, sir.
5: Yes, sir. Appreciate you, brother.
2: Best of luck against the Colts. That's Cam Hayward, everybody.
5: Yeah, thank you.
2: Not Just Football podcast later on today with Bruce Arians. It's going to go deep with Bruce.
3: Okay.
2: That was fun.
3: His helmet would fit better. than George Kittle's.
2: Kittle, I sent him, I said, dude, you've got a thin, you had a thin head.
3: Thin dome.
2: And he sent me a picture of him with a championship trophy, and he was a very thin-headed guy.
3: Not Cam.
2: No.
4: But thing is, you don't want those helmets to move, so they gotta be tight.
3: They gotta be tight.
4: Yeah. I learned that in seventh grade.
2: I learned that last week.
7: You talking in that thing was great, Rich.
2: No, I would call it something other than great.
7: I felt so bad. It was funny.
3: I mean, it was great for us.
2: Speaking of trophies, at Hyundai, the SUV trophy shelf's getting a little out of hand. 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We're going to have fun. We're ready to do some puzzles with David Kwong of the Puzzle Room on Netflix. 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
2: On Netflix. Our radio audience has returned, and we have right here on the program the host of The Puzzle Room with David Kwong on Mondays on Netflix. An all-new episode that dropped on Monday with Puzzle Room guests Rich Eisen and Susie Schuster. That was a lot of fun. I had a lot of fun with you.
24: Two of the best guests I've ever had.
2: You're not just saying that.
24: Yeah, I'm not just saying that. The dynamic between you two is great.
2: Thank you.
24: Yeah.
2: I appreciate that. You know, how did you get into what you've gotten into in your life and your career, David?
24: I wear these two different hats. I am a puzzle guy. Yes. I write New York Times crossword puzzles. And I'm a magician. I'm a mentalist.
2: Okay.
24: And I realized at some point that I could fuse those together and do this brainy, nerdy, cerebral magic thing.
2: Mm-hmm.
24: And to tell you the truth, the video podcast, I think that form of media had to exist.
2: Yes.
24: Like, when it got created, I finally had this platform to do my thing.
2: No kidding.
24: Yeah.
2: Really? And yeah. That's how you created The Puzzle Room on Netflix.
24: I've been doing that in living rooms and for companies. But suddenly, you know, the game show and the podcast, It's all getting blurred together. And it just seemed a perfect opportunity to do that.
2: So are you a rival of O's?
24: Oh, no. He's a buddy. He's great.
2: He is?
24: He's great.
2: So it's not like, you know, two different brands of something that's similar here. It's not like
24: No. He's top of the game right now. He's an excellent mentalist. I do it. I fuse it with puzzles. I got this brainy cerebral thing going on.
2: Yeah, sure, you got it going on.
24: There's room for two men.
2: The reason why I bring this up is TJ is afraid of O's.
24: Yeah,
25: I don't know about afraid.
2: You are
25: scared.
2: I'm scared. You know, O's did the guessing the pin code thing.
24: He hacked you, huh?
2: You left. You left the studio.
25: And
2: if he comes back here, you refuse to show up.
25: Yeah.
2: You won't even be on the same set as him.
25: Well, it was either leave or swing on him. And I didn't want to do that, so I had to get out of it.
2: Well, you have a different brand.
24: I got a different brand.
2: Your own brand, a different brand. And so, TJ, are you fine? Are you good? We're good? Because
25: we're all right right
2: some
25: now.
2: Mentalism that's about to go down.
25: Right now, it's cool.
2: Okay.
25: Oh, depends on how far this goes.
2: How far is this going to go, David?
24: I think I'm going to mind hack Chris later.
2: Okay.
24: I think TJ's okay all that. Right. Yeah.
2: Okay.
24: Yeah.
2: All right.
24: Yeah.
2: You've had some pretty neat guests on the Puzzle Room as well.
24: Yeah. Yeah. Elizabeth Banks was on the show.
2: With Pat Max, with her husband, or she was just?
24: We brought back the Pitch Perfect duo.
2: Oh.
24: So she was there with John Michael Higgins.
2: Oh, okay.
24: And they,
2: that's a good.
24: Yeah. It was awesome.
2: That's fun.
24: Yeah.
2: So Susie and I are the only husband wife tandem that you
24: have? We've had a few other couples.
2: Okay.
24: Yeah.
2: Are they still together?
24: We're still together. Did you sleep on the couch that night? I wasn't sure what happened.
2: You heard. She threatened it.
3: She did text me immediately.
2: What?
3: Why would I be good at STER? Ridiculous.
2: Her last name is Schuster.
3: I don't know if that... What does that mean?
0: I mean, that doesn't mean anything. What does that mean? That
3: means so I should be good at man names?
0: Exactly.
2: Yes, you should be good at man names. I should be good at send names.
24: All right.
2: You know what I mean?
24: What? Right. Okay.
2: I'm sleeping with the couch.
0: Rich.
25: Keep it up. It might
2: better get my rest.
25: You might not make it to the house.
2: Right. So, okay. So you've done that, right?
24: Yeah. Yeah. We had, here's what I love about the show.
2: Please.
24: Anyone can come on. So we get brainy friends of mine. There's brainy celebrities come on.
2: Mm-hmm.
24: And then also we get reality stars that have never done any puzzles, but everybody has a great time. Everybody just, you know, yucks it up and makes fun of themselves. And I like to think that I make it all easy and accessible and I let everyone know that they're smart.
2: I appreciate that. Thank you. So, Susie and I would be in the brainy.
24: You're in the brainy category.
2: Thank you.
24: You're in the brainy category.
2: Appreciate that.
24: Yeah.
2: Okay. What do you want to do with Chris here?
24: Well, I'm going to start with a couple of puzzles.
2: You do what
24: you
2: want. Let's do it. You have the floor, David.
24: Yeah, the puzzle room starts with a couple puzzles, then a game. I don't think we have time for a game here today, and then I'll do a little bit of mentalism. So,
2: go for it. All right, what are we doing first?
24: I brought a couple puzzles for you guys. Yeah, I got a folder.
2: Are you ready,
24: TJ? This is serious.
2: Oh, are you going to take part of the puzzle portion of it?
0: Yeah, I mean, I'm in it.
2: You're not freaked out by this, are you?
0: Yeah, I'm good with it.
24: No. All three of you, you got to raise your hand. I probably should have brought the buzzers.
2: Oh, the buzzer.
24: Please.
2: Because by the way.
24: Michael, you got to get in on this. Just raise your hand if you know it.
2: Please.
24: All right.
0: I'll just yell.
2: Okay, very good. I just don't know if Mike's going to be in the brainy category.
0: No. I'm an idiot.
2: Don't call yourself an idiot. You're a tremendous idiot.
0: Ouch. I'm an idiot.
2: Okay. No, you're not.
0: I can mix nothing else.
2: David.
0: I'm good at it.
2: Don't listen to him.
24: I think you're all going to get these. This is going to be great. All right. This first puzzle.
2: Yes.
24: And everybody listening, watching, solve along with us.
2: Okay, let's do it.
24: This is called Making a Trade. You are going to trade a letter or change a letter in the first word I give you to get a pro sports team.
2: Okay.
24: Okay.
2: Look at you coming with the brand here. Okay.
24: I'll give you the city as well.
2: Okay. Ooh.
24: These are all pro sports teams. Here's an example.
2: Sure.
24: So if I were to say, change a letter in an artist's medium to get a player in New Orleans, you would say paint saint. You're changing one letter from paint to get the
2: paint
24: saint.
2: The saint. Paint would be the medium, Mike.
24: Yep.
0: You lost me already.
2: You lost him. Okay.
24: And we're doing the singular here. There's no Mets, just Met, right?
2: Okay.
24: Just a player on the team. All right.
2: Sure.
24: So here we go.
2: Mm-hmm.
24: All right. I'm looking around to see who's.
2: Man.
24: You can say got it. If you got it, just say I got it.
0: I got it.
24: Yeah. Say it however you want.
2: Thank you.
24: Okay. Or you can say what did she say? Wicked smart. You could do either.
2: That was Susie.
24: All right.
2: Okay.
24: Yep. Here we go. Number one. Change a letter in a sentimental pendant to get a player in Houston.
2: Lockett Rocket.
24: It's Lockett Rocket.
2: Yeah. Right, everybody, back off and understand what you're dealing with here.
0: Think about Astro. I mean,
24: all right.
0: Brainy.
2: Okay, thank you.
24: Here's your next one. Change a letter in a literary wizard to get a player in Miami.
2: Gandalf Dolphin. Dolphin Gandalf?
24: It is not Gandalf Dolphin.
2: I don't know.
24: How about an Arthurian wizard from the...
3: Merlin.
24: There we go. Chris is on the board. All right. How about this?
3: Gandalf?
2: I don't know.
0: I mean,
2: he's not a wizard.
24: He's a wizard. He's a literary wizard.
3: Team in Miami that is close to Gandalf.
2: I don't know. I'm not spelling this out.
24: I see what you did there. Okay. Your brain got...
3: All right.
24: Yeah, okay. Change a letter in a bit of snow to get a player in Calgary.
2: Oh.
3: Flake and Flame.
24: Yes, indeed. Oh. Flake and Flame.
0: Somebody told him that.
24: All right. Number four. Change a letter in a handgun to get a player in Detroit.
2: Pistol, piston.
24: That's right. That was a Michigan reference for you. Okay.
25: My brain does not work like this.
2: Okay.
25: Yeah, I'm not. This is
2: get in right. there. Get in there.
24: Change a letter.
2: Focus.
24: Change a letter in a lamp's light source to get a player in Chicago.
25: Switch.
2: Bulb bear?
25: Switch swift?
24: It is bulb. Change a letter in that to get another.
25: Bulb, bulb. Bulb, bulb.
24: Yeah, yeah. Oh, I don't know. I don't know who cleaned that one up.
2: That's
24: but,
2: all right. I'll
24: yeah,
2: give it to Chris.
24: All right. Oof. Change a letter in.
2: Mother, you're not really good at deciding who chimed in first.
24: Yeah.
2: You're too nice.
24: I just want parody, you know?
2: Yeah. Yeah. Yeah. You're like the NFL.
24: Yeah.
2: You,
24: yeah.
25: Okay, got it. Like a ref?
24: Yeah.
25: No, I'm kidding.
24: All right. Change a letter in Japanese noodles to get a player in Baltimore.
3: Ramen Raven.
24: Ramen Raven. Does he have the lead over there?
3: It's
24: 4-2.
2: Three.
24: Okay. How about this?
2: Oh. El Tufo is just, he has not, his face of being thoroughly confused has not changed from the minute you sat down.
25: The hamsters up there are just, I don't know what they're doing.
2: And TJ.
3: You got to cycle through the teams first, and then you go back to the,
24: all right.
3: Work
24: I'm
3: your
24: not
3: way backwards.
25: Following hockey other than the Pens, right?
3: Work
25: now.
3: Your way backwards. Start with
24: you want a real curveball? Yeah, you ready for this?
2: El Tufo's like,
24: you ready?
2: That they have
24: no curves?
25: Curveball,
24: oh my
25: God.
24: All right,
25: curveball.
24: How about this one?
2: Right.
24: Change a letter in the 18th U.S. president to get a player in San Francisco.
25: Fillmore, right?
24: This president was a former general, a Civil War general.
3: Yeah, it's Robert E. Lee.
2: My goodness.
3: Robert E. Lee. Grant Giant.
24: Grant Giant. Well done.
2: Grant Giant.
24: All right. This
2: did
24: one
2: Hoskins
24: has,
2: get in your ear for that one?
25: I Grant.
2: Did
25: Hoskins
3: hasn't
25: ear for
3: said
25: that
3: anything
25: one?
3: To me. I am just dominating.
25: I said Grant. I didn't say Giant.
2: Okay.
24: All right.
2: No,
24: you just
2: went the Rebels.
3: Well, beard, white
2: okay,
3: beard.
2: Got it. All right.
24: This one has two answers. Change a letter in a hockey disc to get a player in Anaheim and Milwaukee.
3: Puck.
24: Oh, I think you had that. Yeah, I think you had that. Yeah.
2: Thank you.
24: All right, here's your last one. Change a letter in an office building's entryway to get a player in Philadelphia.
3: Fire foyer.
24: That is correct. Look over there. Wow.
2: I was thinking atrium. I couldn't get over it.
25: This is at 42,000 feet
2: it's
25: over
2: in a building.
25: Head.
2: A building's an atrium. Listen, David, we have some problems here.
3: Yeah, the problem is he lost. That's the problem.
2: Rich. Well done. Rockman. By the way, well done. See, I can lose and be fine with it. Somebody from New England beating me.
25: Inside.
2: I'm fine with it.
25: Hence why Brockman did the best on Family Feud. Brockman.
2: I'm fine with somebody from New England beating me in this game. I'm good.
25: That's why you did the best.
2: I want to go and hire a register. No, I'm fine with it.
24: I think I did that to you on the show, didn't I? I don't remember.
2: All right, so we have time for the mind trick. Can you do that?
24: Oh, okay. Can we speed through this real quick?
2: Sure.
24: Oh, yeah. No, this is important. All right. This one is called something extra.
2: Okay.
24: All right. Mm-hmm. You're going to add a letter to the first word to get the second word.
2: Add a letter. Right. Okay.
24: So if I were to say, markets odors, that's a clue, you would say sells smells. So you're going to add a letter this time.
2: Oh, gosh. Oh,
24: wow. All right.
2: Okay.
24: All right,
2: luck.
24: Here we go. We're going to do this fast.
2: Oh,
24: all right.
2: TJ, do you want to leave the room now? Is he making you want to leave the room now?
25: I thought I was smart.
2: Okay.
24: All right, here we go. Trash found in where you park your car in your house.
2: Say that again?
24: Trash found in where you park your car in your house.
2: Garbage garage.
24: That's right. Okay. Garbage garage. You're adding
2: keep
24: a B
2: up,
24: to garage.
2: Keep
24: all right.
2: Up. Keep up.
24: Here's your clue.
25: I literally thought that in my head and didn't say it out.
2: Keep up.
24: Nice.
2: Keep up. Keep up, guys.
24: You got to get in here. All right. Here's your next one. Annoy a male sibling.
2: Father,
25: brother.
24: Yeah, look at that.
2: No, it's okay. It's okay.
24: Yeah.
2: I'm glad you chimed in, but I got it.
24: He did get it first.
2: I got it.
24: He did. Okay.
25: You sure about that?
2: Yeah.
24: Here's your next one. Adores units of bread.
2: Love loaves.
24: Yeah. Okay. Hey, did you get that one, Mike?
25: No, not even close.
24: Oh, okay.
25: Still
2: no, it's 3-0. Guys, keep up.
24: All right.
3: We definitely tied on that one.
24: We're speeding through this one. Former Bulls star Dennis from the capital of Italy.
2: Rodman Rome.
24: Is a Roman Rodman.
2: Roman Rodman.
24: Yeah. Okay,
2: I got that one.
24: Uh-huh, yeah.
25: That doesn't count.
24: It doesn't count. Yeah, he was wrong.
2: I'm still 3-0.
3: You're so angry.
24: Here's your next one. Paper fastener that's like 2-week-old bread.
25: Staples still?
24: Heck yeah.
3: TJ Jefferson has entered the chat.
24: Yeah.
0: I ain't entering anything.
24: All right.
3: He's entered the chat.
24: Take a paperclip. Ready?
3: Yes, sir.
24: Bad mouths a New York hockey team.
25: Anger the Rangers?
24: It's not the Rangers.
3: Oh. Bad mouths?
24: Bad mouth.
3: Slanders Islanders.
24: Slanders Islanders. That is well done. Nicely done over there. All right.
3: Whatever.
24: Part of a tuxedo owned by a singer with the alter ego Ziggy Stardust.
25: Ty Bowie?
3: Bowtie Bowie. Bowtie.
24: Yeah, that's right.
3: No. You said tie. I said Bowtie okay. Bowie. They got half of it.
25: For the
3: oh, thank you. Thank you for Man. Giving me my fourth one. It's okay.
25: That's up for debate.
24: Last one. I wrote this one.
3: Too serious. He wrote this one.
24: I wrote this one for you.
3: Uh-oh. For me?
24: Yeah.
3: Okay.
24: Here we go.
3: Guys.
24: Oh. Potato pancake on Michigan or Superior?
3: Lake Latka.
24: It is a Lake Latka. Very good.
3: It's a Latka Lake.
24: Yeah, yeah.
3: He wrote that for me.
24: I did.
3: Because I went to Michigan.
24: Yeah.
1: That's not.
0: And what's Latka?
3: I'm the only Jew in the room.
0: Okay.
3: Yeah, we need Philly for that one.
0: Sorry. Yeah. Did you get an extra second on that one, Rich?
25: All right, here we go.
0: Wrestling questions?
3: We have a, David, I hate to tell you, we have a hard out in about 4 minutes.
24: Oh, yeah, we're good. Yeah, we'll be good. We'll be good.
3: All right. Kwong.
24: Thank you.
3: One last time here in the puzzle room.
24: All right, we're going to do a quick little bit of mind hacking here. So Chris.
25: Yes.
24: Do me a favor. I want you to think of a Hollywood celebrity.
25: Okay.
24: But don't say it out loud. I just want you to get someone in your mind.
25: Okay.
24: All right. Burn that person in your brain.
25: Okay.
24: All right. Good. And in fact, let's make this interesting. Pretend there's like a screen in front of you.
25: Okay.
24: And just project that person onto the screen.
25: Okay. Great.
24: Okay. Look at that. The shoulders are kind of wide there. This is a man. It's a man, isn't it?
25: It is.
24: Okay. Good. Good. All right. Picture this person. Oh, there's like a lot going on here. You're thinking of a movie this person's in, actually, aren't you?
25: I am.
24: Okay. Okay.
3: Wow.
24: There's a lot of movement. There's a lot of color. Like, this is like an action movie. No, I'm not getting that. It's like, it's not like a shoot 'em up thing, but there's a lot going on in this, isn't there?
25: There's a lot.
24: Yeah, a lot of people in this. Okay.
25: There's a lot going on in this movie.
24: I'm getting like Ocean's 11. Is it Ocean's 11?
25: It is Ocean's 11.
24: Okay. Okay. But wait, there's a lot of people in that. So, I need you to focus on this person. Let's do this. Think of this person's first name.
25: Okay.
24: And spell it silently in your head. Spell it silently in your head. Okay, so that didn't take very long. This is under than five letters. Under five letters. Short first name.
25: Under five letters.
24: All right. Let's go to the last name.
25: Okay.
24: That first letter. Think if it's in the first half of the alphabet or the second half of the alphabet. Okay, he kind of looked up a little bit, a little confused. This is sort of in the middle.
25: Well, I'm trying to
24: this
25: count.
24: Sort of, yeah, this is sort of in the middle. Okay.
25: Yeah.
24: All right. Let's see.
3: I guess I know who this is now based
25: I
3: on.
25: Think I know. All right. It is too.
24: All right. Now we got to review this because, people are going to want to know. We didn't set this up.
25: We did not set
24: you,
25: this
24: you
25: up.
24: Did not write anything down. I didn't mess with your phone or anything. I met you for the first time when I came to this studio here today.
25: My phone.
24: Yep. So let's do this.
3: TJ's freaking out because
24: I'm writing someone down. For the first time, can you say, who is this celebrity?
25: Brad Pitt.
24: It is indeed Brad Pitt. That's what I wrote down.
3: Oh, my God.
24: Now, wait a minute. How is this possible?
25: I don't know, actually.
24: Your brain absorbs information. You don't even know about it, right? I want to review all of these different answers that you just came up with. Garage, garbage, and so forth. You added a bunch of letters to these.
3: These are all the ones he got right.
24: That look at this.
3: And I was trying to beat you. That's
24: you added
3: for the radio audience. All of the answers that we just played in the game, you have now written down that he got right, as opposed to me or TJ.
24: Here's the point.
3: The Lake Latka.
25: Well, this is all of us.
3: But that's okay.
25: Yeah, I think this is
24: no, these are all the answers. Here's the point. You added a B to garage to get garbage. That's a B.
3: Come on.
24: Then we got bother brother. That's an R. We got an A. We got a D. That's Brad. Stale Stable gives you the P, I, T, and T. And that is how you get Brad Pitt.
3: TJ. Dude. That's stupid crazy.
25: Holy smoke, that's incredible.
0: That is.
3: And you just chose Brad Pitt.
0: Unbelievable.
3: And that's what the answers of the game that we just played spelled out.
25: Wow.
3: TJ. Are you sticking around here or are you leaving now? Cause that was
2: crazy.
24: TJ, I'm not going to touch your phone. Don't worry.
25: No, 15 minutes anyway, but like, holy smokes. I'm not buying. Like, you guys were in the back colluding. There's no way.
2: You could have chosen anybody from any movie. That's crazy, David.
25: You're lucky. I was not thinking Brad Pitt. I was thinking Selma Hayek.
2: I jumped in on the payoff there incorrectly, but that is wild.
24: Thanks for having me.
2: Dude, thanks for coming on. We'll have you on every now and then to play more puzzles.
24: Maybe that'd be great.
2: We'll get one right. Or even open his mouth.
3: Good job, Mike.
2: The Puzzle Room with David Kwong releases on Mondays on Netflix, a video podcast series. Susie and I are his guests this week. Thanks for coming on.
24: So fun. Thank you so much, guys. Thank you.
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1: Yeah, just when I thought my brain was being put back together and was fully whole again after O's got me the last time, now David comes in and, you know, remelts it.
0: That was great. The Weather Tech fan line, one more time. Allison in Raleigh, North Carolina. Line two, Mikey. What's up, Allison? How are you?
2: Hey, Rich. I'm doing well. How about yourself?
0: I'm doing well. What's on your mind today?
2: Yeah, I got a non-sports related question for you.
0: Very well.
2: A few weeks ago, you had appendicitis, and I thought, God, nice. That sounds absolutely awful. One minute you're great, the next minute they're removing an organ. Well, as luck would have it, I jinxed myself, and I developed gallbladder enlargement on a flight home to Raleigh last week.
0: Oh, gosh.
2: And had emergency surgery. So kudos to you for getting through a show for 3 hours, because a two-hour flight was just almost unbearable.
0: Oh, man,
2: so,
0: sorry to hear that, but you're well now. You sound fine to me.
2: We'll see this weekend, because the last few months I've been training for the Chicago Marathon for the American Cancer Society.
0: Oh, my.
2: So I've been cleared to run, and when I toe the line on Sunday, it'll be 13 days post-surgery.
0: Wow.
2: Yes, very, very daunting, but it's for, as you know, a very good cause. So to make it seem less daunting,
0: okay,
2: I have put together a list of people that I am dedicating miles to, whether they are people I love or people who have impacted my life. And growing up, I watched you and Stu on SportsCenter religiously, and it's a big reason why I now work in sports. So I want to dedicate 1 mile to Stu.
0: Oh, my
2: word.
0: And
2: since you knew him so well, what number did he have? A number? Did he have something that was significant that I could pair with one of those miles?
0: Is mile 23 available?
2: That was kind of what I was thinking with the UNC connection, and that is absolutely the perfect model.
0: Michael Jeffrey Jordan was one of his favorites. So he loved Michael Jordan. And, you know, being...

0: from Chicago and then North Carolina. So, yeah, if you want a dedicated mile to Stuart, mile 23 it is, Allison.
1: Perfect. Perfect. Wow. Hopefully I reach mile 23.
0: And I feel the same way. And thank you for calling and honoring Stuart. Anything that continues the memory of Stuart Scott, we are all for. And thank you for the call.
1: Definitely. Thank you. And my husband wants me to tell you, go blue.
0: Ah, very good. Right back at it. Call us after the marathon. Yeah, let us know how it went, okay?
1: All right. Sounds good.
0: Thank you. There you go.
2: Right, good luck.
0: Especially,
2: good luck.
0: Trust me, I thought of Stuart with appendix. As you know, he had cancer of the appendix, and that's what he was fighting for all that time.
3: I didn't even think about that.
0: For him to be remembered by a caller running a marathon. Mile 23. All right, Allison, you go. Run like the wind.
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and 1. L.A. sends Yoshinobu Yamamoto to the mound, one of the heroes from last season's World Series winning team. Braves counter with lefty Chris Sale. Joey

0: Welcome to the Hoop Collective Podcast. We talk about the NBA, which today is the Pacific Division. Joining us from one of the hubs of the Pacific Division in Sacramento is Anthony Slater.
1: It's kind of a bleak time for California basketball. We're about to unveil that. But if you really think about it, I don't know a bleaker collective time for the four teams since I've been around them.
0: Along those lines, joining us from Dallas, Texas, Ben, actually you're in Los Angeles right now.
2: I'm in another one of the hubs.
0: Yeah, that's right. We're all in the Pacific Division lay of the land right now. As I ask this to you, Ben McMahon, can you tell me who the current Pacific Division champion is?
2: Howdy, partners. You keep on trying to get me with this. I'm going to say it's the Los Angeles Lakers.
0: And you are correct.
1: Proud. Did they win like 52 games or something?
2: I think it was 53, sure was it not? Yeah.
0: Despite Luka's late injury, mid-season injury and then another late injury, they were able to overcome and claim the Pacific Division. 53 wins.
1: I believe I heard that was the most regular season wins for a Luka Doncic team ever, which is kind of crazy considering he's made the finals.
0: Great stat.
1: It's also, you know, I would say credit to JJ Redick. He has seemed to like squeeze out regular season wins.
2: I mean, well, he's got a playoff win without Luka in uniform, a playoff series win.
0: JJ's done well. I think JJ has acquitted himself very well. I think I'll tell you one thing. Whether it's in Los Angeles, I think JJ Redick's going to coach in the league for a long time. A long time. If he wants to. Like, you know.
2: Well, I was going to say, unless he just drives himself so crazy to say, well, that broadcasting gig wasn't bad.
0: I know. Will the winner of this year's Pacific Division title win 53 games or in fact 50 games, Slater?
1: I would take the under 53. I would take the defending champion Lakers to probably be the champs again. But what's their, I mean, y'all probably done some Vegas over-unders at this point.
2: Their over-under was in the mid-40s.
0: Yeah, I'm just saying, like, there's, you know, you're not, you know, last year, all these Western teams got to, or at least most of them, got to play Utah four times. They were all those East teams that were tanking, like, you know.
2: And like Memphis was tanking hard. There was some, you know, they weren't alone.
0: Memphis was tanking so hard.
2: Yeah.
0: Well, I don't know if Memphis is going to win that many more games this year, but they're not going to be trying to lose.
2: Right.
0: Okay. So let's start with the Lakers, Slater. Very different roster. They won 53 games and turned over a big chunk of their roster. I have a basic question here. Walker Kessler, we know, fits with Luka. It was premium choice. Obviously they paid a premium to get him two swaps, $130 million. They re-signed Austin Reeves. The other acquisitions that they made, Quentin Grimes, Colin Sexton, Mamu.
1: Mamusvili.
0: Do those guys fit with Luka?
2: He asked you, Slater.
0: Well, go ahead. You're the Luka expert.
1: You know, Mamu.
0: I should have asked you, McMahon. My bad.
1: Yeah, McMahon could maybe relate it to some of those Dallas teams that Luka kind of dragged their talent further than we would have predicted. I think in a vacuum, you could say each player has his own skill set that could help Luka, right? Mamu, cause, you know, he's a bigger player who could shoot it. That's helpful. Quentin Grimes, I think, is a nice little 3-and-D piece. I think he's going to be a little higher on their pecking order than he probably should be. Played with Luka, right? You know, so there's a little bit of history.
2: Very briefly, half a seat.
1: Yeah, Colin Sexton, you know, he's a final like bench scorer at his price tag, but at the same time, did this team need to use that price tag for another like go get it score when they have, you know, the team's built around Luka and Austin Reeves? So, the collective doesn't necessarily fit, even though I think almost every player you can make an argument, decent value contracts, I guess, ish.
2: You know, Quentin Grimes, is certainly a three. The D, he's got a reputation for being a good defender. The Dallas coaches did not share that opinion. Yeah, I'll just be real honest with you. They felt like he was pretty overrated defensively. He needs to prove that wrong in the Lakers, or with the Lakers. And the things you need to surround Luka with, are another legitimate playmaker. Boom. They've got Austin Reeves. They've got great chemistry. Check.
0: Yeah, he was already there, just for the record.
2: Right. A rim protecting, rim running big man. That's why they went out and got, Walker Kessler. I'll give that a check. I will also say Kessler needs to be a much better screener than he had been in Utah. Like, he needs to focus on that aspect of the job. That's going to be awfully important. And I still think he needs to improve defensively. He's a great shot blocker. Can you be a great defensive anchor? There's a difference. He needs to be a great defensive anchor. Length, athleticism, and shooting. You can argue they got the shooting part. This is not a team that has length and athleticism on the wings. And how they're going to get it at this point, I don't know. Who's their best on-ball defender?
1: I mean, Matisse Thybulle, you know, theoretically.
2: You're right. They got but he's
1: Zaire Williams.
0: They're hoping for these minimum signings to help. How does hoping for minimum signings to help work? I mean, you know, it's sometimes.
2: I think that was a good, swing for them, because he is a really good defender. The problem is the problems that he solves on the defensive end is he creating more problems on the offensive end. Cause let's be honest, you're playing 4-on-5 offensively and teams don't guard him.
1: Yeah, I mean, at the risk of triggering the Brian Windhorst, Jonathan Kuminga clock, I mean, they went after Kuminga hard this summer, which told you they know how, you know, thin they were at the power forward position, right? They made the same pitch that the Timberwolves did, like, come please be the starting power forward. So they're going to have to try to patch it without him with what I mentioned, Zaire Williams, Matisse Thybulle.
0: How did you feel about Kuminga's explanation for choosing Minnesota over the Lakers?
1: Jonathan Kuminga, I know him pretty well. Like, he's just like extremely diplomatic. I didn't take anything from his press conference with any like type of like real like substance to it. I know he said the winning culture thing, but that was just like the boilerplate like term that he got to the next question with, if I'm being honest.
0: I understand. Honestly, you know, he had talked to the Bulls. The Bulls didn't have the money to offer him. Didn't have the money to offer him the $6 million that he got in Minnesota. They would have had to pay him less, I'm pretty sure. People keep talking about the Lakers and Wolves, but from what I understand, the Bulls were right there. Like, he could have gone to the Bulls.
1: Portland came in late too.
0: Portland, that's right.
1: Yeah.
0: Yeah. Mm-hmm. Anyway,
1: but we can talk about him on another conversation.
2: More Kuminga content coming soon.
0: Subscribe, like, subscribe.
1: You know who feels more on the clock than anybody in Lakerland right now, to me, is Pelinka. You know, obviously you have the ownership situation that continues to shift and evolve. So you just wonder, you know, who new ownership will want, you know, long-term leading the team. But also he threw out a bunch of what you would seem like desperation type contracts this summer. I'm looking at them. Kessler Edwards, 4-129 player option. Mamos Vaily,
2: Kessler Edwards, Walker Kessler.
0: Boy, if
2: Walker
0: he had Kessler. Signed Kessler Edwards that contract, he would have been fired. No offense to Kessler Edwards.
1: Go on. Mamos Vaily, 452 player option, Quentin Grimes 460 player option, Sexton 219 player option, Reeves 4184 player option. That is just monstrous long-term money.
0: Maybe it's just because he's a former agent, but the player option, somebody's going to stop giving out player options. The team that stops handing out player options on every contract is going to benefit. Somebody at some point will remember that, but I'll move on.
2: And the role players getting 4-year deals is really interesting because that absolutely bucks the trend. Like, you're not seeing a lot of guys that are not star caliber players getting 4-year deals.
0: 4-year deals with player options.
2: Yeah. And again, the Sexton thing, I just didn't get that one, to be honest with you. And I see Sexton. I think there's teams where he would fit. The Lakers did need more, you know, creation.
0: All the role players on their whole roster, okay? If they all had 1 year less on their contracts, you would look at them completely differently. I know that's a big if, but like if Jared Vanderbilt didn't have the player option and he was just an expiring $12 million contract, that's something you could do something with. If If Colin Sexton just had the 1 year, $9 million deal, he's hugely incentivized to play well this year. And Vanderbilt and Sexton together are $21 million. You know, if Grimes is on a 3 year deal instead of four, if Mamu's on a 3 year deal instead of, now look, they got to win, you know, they're in some cases negotiating against other teams that, you know, they got to try to win. But I'm just saying, like, it's like every guy on their contract, every guy that they signed this year, and Vanderbilt was signed a couple years ago, but still signed by Pelinka. Every contract is a year too long. The only guy whose contract I wish was a year longer is Lucas.
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23: 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TSN 1200, the MLB playoffs, play here.
2: That comes along with that, and he's about at that point in his career.
0: remind me, so one of the things that you have, as especially seeing Luka in this kind of shape, you're going to be watching is the Luka dunks. So just as a reminder, let's establish this right now. Last year, Luka had 4 dunks. The year before he had 0. The year before he had 1. The year before he had 1. Actually, I take that back.
2: He had 2 a couple years before that.
0: The 1 year he got traded. He has not had more than 4 dunks since 22-23, and his career high is 25 as a rookie. What are you seeing this Luka, looking at him? What do you are watching the dunks. What do you think?
2: We set an over-under on this, and I took the over at 7.5. Yes, we did.
0: Jackson,
2: I forgot which pot it was,
0: what did we do it? What was the number?
2: Oh, 7.5.
8: Yes, it was set at 7.5 on our August 28th episode.
0: God, it was just like a month ago, and I made the bet.
2: You bet.
8: Yes, you're both involved.
0: What did I bet?
1: Who has the under?
2: Wendy has you bet dinner, and Wendy took the under. Now, what's interesting is
0: not because I don't think he can do it. I just think that it's not something, I don't think he's looking for dunks.
2: Interestingly, I just think that he's leaner. He's going to be, and just the dunks are, he'll be a little bit more explosive. He'll be a little bit quicker. I just think you're going to have the most athletic version of Luka that you've had since he was, a rookie. And the dunks aren't even that important of a stat. It's just a measure of kind of like, okay, he's a little bit more athletic. What's interesting is despite the fact that Luka has barely dunked, he's been one of the best finishers in the league in the restricted area year over year over year. And that's a combination of just the finesse and the touch and the craft that he has in his game. And
0: how about 6'8", 200 whatever pounds? Like that's.
2: Yeah. Like skinny Luke is 240. Okay. And just the fact that he bullies people just to get in position to finish. But again, we talked about this, last month with relatively low expectations for the Lakers who, Jackson, what was their over under again? I think it was 45 and a half.
8: You got it right
0: here. By the way, I've got the restricted area. So restricted area is 3 feet. Okay. Inside 3 feet. You see what his restricted area shooting percentage was last year?
2: It's like in the high 60s.
0: Oh no. I mean, basketball reference. Now 2 years ago, he shot 72. That's really good.
2: That's elite. What did he shoot last year?
0: 83%.
2: I mean, it's insane. That's like what you would expect from a lob threat.
1: That's what you get from the centers that he plays with. He also gives them about 83%.
2: Right. And that, that for a guy who the vast majority of those are off the dribble layups, and like that's just an insane number. Like the guy, offensive skill wise, it's a real short list of dudes we've seen that are at his level.
0: Luka, you were at 83% in the restricted area last year. He would say, getting fouled?
2: Yeah. No way. It was 100%.
0: No way. It was 83. It was 100.
1: Luka, if you dunk 8 times, you get McMahon a dinner and he'll keep it to 7. It'll be like the technical ground where you get right up into it.
0: Yes.
2: No question about it.
0: He'll have his 7th dunk like, March 2nd and then that's it. All lays it in.
1: Yeah, he's shooting fast break layups. It don't matter.
2: The other thing with Luka being as lean as he is now is, you're talking about it's a conditioning thing. And why has he been as abysmal defensively as he's been at times? A lot of it's been fatigue or a lack of effort because he's tired or is just not quick enough to move his feet. This should be as good of a defensive season as Luka's had. And like, look, he has some, there are things Luka does very well defensively. People don't want to hear it, but the Mavericks, the year they went to the finals, the final quarter of that year, they were the number one defense in the league. The year they went to the West Finals, they were 7th in the league in defense. Like Luka, as an off-ball defender when he's locked in, can be very good because he's strong, because he rebounds.
0: His defensive performance his last full year in Dallas was excellent. And unfortunately, that has set the standard for what you expect from him, and he has not equaled that.
2: Well, and he's, you know, he's got, although the Lakers have overachieved what you thought they'd be defensively, he's got really good hands. He's got really good instincts.
0: Hey, we talk about crediting J.J. Redick. The Lakers improved, maybe not exactly, but the Lakers improved month by month defensively. One of the big reasons why they got to 53 wins was that they got better and better and better as the season went along, and J.J. built in some zones that created some things. Like, the Lakers were a competent defensive team by the end of the season.
1: True, but part of that issue was you had Marcus. That issue now is no more Marcus Smart, no more Rui Hachimura, no more LeBron. You know, so many.
2: I'm not sure LeBron was helping too much on the defensive end last year.
1: I think by the time he was playing.

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1: Big changes in Philly, both on the gridiron and on the court. And we still have four baseball series that are up for grabs.
2: 3-2, here it comes. Swing and a broken back bouncer out to short. Pratt up with it. Low throw, gets away from Bowers. Here comes Bogarts. He's in! A broken back ground ball, and the barrel of the bat went helicoptering out to Pratt. And he had to deal with that, and then threw it low. It'll go as an E6, and the Padres add on. It's 4-2.
1: That's the game we just heard here on ESPN Radio. Boog Shambi with the call as the Padres stay alive, hanging on for the 4-3 win over the Brewers. It's SportsCenter All Night. ESPN Radio, I'm Jay Reynolds. The difference on the scoreboard in San Diego would be that run that scored on that throwing error in the bottom of the sixth inning. We'll hear from both sides coming up, but the Padres' season stays alive. They still trail the series 2-1. Brewers still needing one more win to advance to the league championship series. Meanwhile, in Atlanta.
3: Two strikes on Thomas. Here's the pitch. Swing and a foul tip to the mitt. Held by Smith. That's a strikeout. And two down. Yamamoto with his ninth tonight. And here's the 1-2 to Riley. Swing and a miss, struck him out. There's 10 in the book. Yamamoto, 10 strikeouts, a 1-2-3 seventh inning. And the Dodgers still lead at 3-1.
1: Dave O'Brien had the call for us here on ESPN Radio. 3-1 would be the final as L.A. wins game three. They take a 2-1 series lead. Dodgers scoring all three of their runs in the fourth inning. Kike Hernandez got the scoring underway with a two-run home run. Spoke with our Jeff Passan.
4: Kike, it's October. You do magical things. This happens every year. What did you see from Chris Sale there on that pitch in a 0-0 game in the fourth inning?
5: Kind of surprised that he went, you know, back-to-back changeups, quote-unquote, his worst pitch, even though it's still a good pitch. I was shocked. But to be honest with you, that at-bat. That at-bat, I was, the first two at-bats kind of ended early in that inning. Great job of Páez, you know, starting the rally. You know, there's been a lot of noise going around Páez, and he was able to shut that down today and, you know, help us win a game. He got on base, put a good swing on that ball right at Ozzie, and my whole mentality was to, I realized he was trying to get a ground ball, double play, but I wanted to grind out an at-bat. And I think if it wasn't for the first pitch changeup just in off, because I wasn't really thinking changeup there, I would have, you know, if thanks to that pitch was the one that I hit a homer, because after that pitch, knowing where it's got to start for it to be a ball, that one kind of popped, and I just put a swing on it, and ball hit barrel, ball go far.
1: And the Dodgers get win. It's a victory in game number 3-1. They take a 2-1 series lead. The season continues on Wednesday with all four series. The two National League series both continue because the Padres stay alive. And the American League series will see game 3. Both of those series can come to an end in 3 games. NFL, two-time All-Pro right tackle Lane Johnson announcing his retirement from the NFL on Tuesday, saying that upon reflection, his priorities have changed, quote, right now, it's critical that I focus on my mental health, ESPN analyst Dan Orlovsky.
6: I just think this move really signifies rebuild in Philadelphia. And I know that might be foreign to understand. Just that 2024 season, Super Bowl winner, where one of the great offensive line run game performances across the season of the NFL. Left side, Mailata Dickerson, Cam Jurgens, Mekhi Becton, Lane Johnson. Okay, now to the right is Mailata still there. Cam Jurgens playing left guard, and he is not playing nearly as well as he did in 2024. Drew Kendall, Tyler Steen, Markell Bell. If you take off Jordan Mailata, that offensive line all is a 2022 draft pick or later than that.
1: Lane Johnson stepping away from the NFL. Eagles, 122 wins, 63 losses, and a tie when Johnson starts. When he is not in the lineup, the Eagles are 18-30. He had missed 4 practices during training camp for personal reasons, did return in August and said at the time that this would likely be his final season. He now steps away and retires after 4 weeks of the NFL season. Knicks and the rest of the NBA heading towards the regular season. Knicks, of course, a couple of months removed from their first NBA championship in 53 years, but contract negotiations with Karl Anthony Towns on an extension not going smoothly. He's feeling disrespected. Meanwhile, in Philly, the Sixers losing some roster depth. Ariel Hakpoti suffering a torn right Achilles. He's out for the season. Much more straight ahead. SportsCenter All Night continues. It's ESPN Radio.
0: 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After a dominant 3-0 start, Penn State has stumbled, dropping two straight conference games. The Nittany Lions welcome number 19 USC to town. 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

0: And the Padres win it 4-3, and they force a game four.
1: They live to see another day. Padres with the one-run victory. Brewers had the tying run on base before that game-ending double play. Padres avoid being swept, force a game four, as you heard here on ESPN Radio. Boog Sciambi and Doug Glanville had the call for us. Back to San Diego. Boog?
0: Jay, thanks so much. Padres win it 4-3, and I guess start at the end. Michael King closes it out to get the final six outs, and we had drama.
2: I mean, did we ever? And these two teams, I mean, it's a fun matchup. They're different styles, but yet they seem to complement each other in ways to just make this every inning, every pitch is something close. And look, Michael King starts game two. Phenomenal in the first series in the wild card, and then comes in relief, and we learn that Mason Miller is out, and we learn that Adrian Morejon is also out, two of the top relievers, and he's able to come in and give them two strong innings to be able to close the game when they absolutely their backs against the wall. So that really circles the story, but we're watching teams play with aggression on the bases, stealing bags, putting themselves in scoring position, and then big hit, timely hit after one after the other.
0: Yeah, and with aggression from the managers, so that's what you've got to do. And, oh, another close one. You look at the at-bats, the Padres end up getting production from an unlikely source of Jake Cronenworth, who hit a big home run.
2: Absolutely, and, you know, if a left-hander, he's been struggling a lot of this season, and, wow, he sat on a slider and got one and hit it out. And that's what it takes, you know, that everybody's done their part. If you look over the course of 162 games, everybody in that clubhouse carried the team at some point, had a big hit. So when you can consolidate in the postseason where you're all doing it on one given day, that's what it takes to win these ball games. And from Cronenworth to the great Samad Taylor still in the bag, they really did everything they needed to do to stay one run ahead of the Brewers.
0: Padres force a game four and win it by the final of 4-3. For Doug Glanville, I'm John Sciambi right here in your home for every pitch of the postseason. Major League Baseball on ESPN Radio and the ESPN app. Now we send it back to Jay Reynolds in the studio.
1: All right, Boog, the Padres getting their first win at home when facing elimination since the NLCS in 1984. Excluding the 2020 season when, because of COVID, there were no fans, but the Padres stay alive. They force a game four. Meanwhile, in Atlanta, it's the Dodgers who take the pivotal game three of a series that was tied 1-1 heading into Tuesday.
3: Here's a swing and a high fly ball deep left field. This one's going to carry back, and that ball is gone. Kike Hernandez with a two-run shot. Kike, Mr. October, strikes again. And this one, no chance for Dubon to make a play on. And that will make it 2-0 Dodgers.
1: Dodgers would score three runs in the fourth inning and go on to a 3-1 win over the Braves in game three. Dave O'Brien had the call here on ESPN Radio. Dodgers scoring all 10 runs this postseason via the home run. Kike Hernandez getting the scoring underway in game three with the two-run homer in the fourth inning. And after the win, spoke with our Jeff Passan.
4: Kike, it's October. You do magical things. This happens every year. What did you see from Chris Sale there on that pitch in a 0-0 game in the fourth inning?
5: Kind of surprised that he went, you know, back-to-back changeups, quote-unquote, his worst pitch, even though it's still a good pitch. I was shocked. But to be honest with you, that at-bat... That at bat, I was, the first two at bats kind of ended early in that inning. Great job of Páez, you know, starting the rally. You know, there's been a lot of noise going around Páez, and he was able to shut that down today and, you know, help us win a game. He got on base, put a good swing on that ball right at Ozzie, and, my whole mentality was to, I realized he was trying to get a ground ball, double play, but I wanted to grind out on a bat. And I think if it wasn't for the first pitch changeup just in off, cause I wasn't really thinking changeup there, I would have, you know, if thanks to that pitch was the one that I hit a homer, cause after that pitch, knowing where it's got to start for it to be a ball, that one kind of popped and I just put a swing on it and ball hit barrel, ball go far.
4: Seems like every year great things happen to the Dodgers in October. And we saw last year Yoshinobu Yamamoto. This is his first postseason start since the World Series last year. What did you see from him tonight?
5: The usual. You know, obviously we had a tough task ahead of us with Chris Hill in that mound, but we were pretty confident because we know we had our guy going, and, you know, he did what he always does. Limited damage, got into some trouble there, but limited the damage again, only gave up one, a little bit harder hit ball. That's probably a double play. So, you know, he gave us exactly what we needed. He needed to keep us in the game early, and then once we got the lead, he was able to get a little more comfortable and give us a little more depth and give the ball to the bullpen, which, you know, Tanner and Sugar did a great job too.
4: Kike, one thing you guys have done in recent years is close out series. This is a tough Braves team. It's a team that fights. What's it going to take to clinch this in a spot in the National League Championship Series?
5: I mean, if we score more than them tomorrow, we have a pretty good chance. But, you know, that's a team that's playing really good baseball on both sides of the ball, you know, offensively, defensively. They're throwing the ball really well. So, you know, we never thought this was going to be easy. We weren't really shocked that we lost the game. You know, we need to play good. We need to win. And if we win, we clinch the series. So that's what we need to do.
1: Kike Hernandez, he's going to be a baseball analyst someday. As long as they score more than the other team, they have a good chance of winning. Dodgers win on Tuesday, 3-1 over the Braves. They have a 2-1 series lead. Chris Sale in the loss for Atlanta. 5 innings, gave up 3 runs, struck out 7. His manager, Walt Weiss.
6: The Dodgers did a good job of really grinding at bats and running up his pitch count. And they typically do that. I mean, they have one of the lower swing rates in the league, and they force you into the zone. The command wasn't perfect, but the stuff was really good still with Chris.
1: Braves trail 2-1 in the series. They are 0-8. In their history when they trail 2-1 in a best-of-five series. Wednesday, all 4 series continue. Game 4s in the National League and the American League. We will see Game 3 for both of the series, and both of the series can come to an end. White Sox taking the first 2 in Cleveland, while the Yankees dropped the first 2 against the Rays at the Trop and struggling defensively with 4 errors in Game 2. New York manager Aaron Boone.
7: In a large season where you face different adversities, you've got to be able to handle that. You've got to be able to handle that within the grind. And then, you know, when you get into the postseason where everything's heightened so much, you got to be able to handle the successes and failures that come your way. We've done that so far this season, but we certainly got to answer right now here as we've had our, you know, first really difficult postseason moment as well.
1: Max Fried will get the start for the Yankees, although he's expected to become a dad any day now.
8: I mean, yeah, but I'd not like to get too into the personal stuff. But, yeah, I've got a really supportive family that understands that this is my job, and it's not going to affect what happens tomorrow.
1: Yankees and Rays, Game 3 in New York. Rays leading the series 2-0. Here's our Stephen A. Smith.
9: This is a disgrace.
10: Should be.
9: This is a disgrace. Now, I'm looking at Aaron Boone now. I've been a supporter of Aaron Boone for years. Mm-hmm. I can't support him any longer. You can't have a team out there looking like the Bad News Bears. It's bad enough that only Ben Rice is hitting the damn ball, okay, after scoring 18 runs against the Red Sox. But you can't have a professional baseball team in Major League Baseball looking like this. This is disgraceful, okay? 5 different people made errors.
10: Yes.
9: What the hell have y'all been doing? What the hell is going on? I can't believe it. Just a comedy of error, and the Yankees are down 2-0.
10: Yep.
9: They're probably going to lose the damn series. 12 of the 18 innings after scoring 18 runs against Boston. 12 of the 18 innings in this series, they've been 3 and out. 3 and out in 12 of the 18 innings.
1: Game 3 in New York, also Game 3 in Chicago. White Sox heading home with a 2-0 series lead on the Guardians. Guardians manager Stephen Vogt.
11: I think we've played in a lot of environments, you know, over the course of the year. You know, you go on the road, there's sellouts, there's different fan bases. The first few series that we played here, it was a great crowd. I had never experienced that here in the, 12 years I've been coming here. This is the first year I've experienced it. The crowd the way it is here, and so it's really exciting. I always like playing on the road when it's a exciting, loud crowd, and anticipate it's going to be just that. And our guys have played in this environment over and over again, whether it be postseasons in the past or regular season games. So expecting it to be a loud, hostile crowd that's talking a lot of smack to us from behind the dugout, and we enjoy that.
1: Guardians and White Sox, the first of the quadruple header coming up on Wednesday. Our coverage, 3:30 Eastern, Major League Baseball is here on ESPN Radio. All the postseason action, every pitch of the baseball postseason, ESPN Radio and the ESPN app presented by Gusto. Right now, SportsCenter all night. Back to the NFL. Eagles have seen some struggles early this season, but they're 2-2, game behind the Giants in the NFC East. Philly, though, losing a key member of its offense Tuesday with right tackle Lane Johnson announcing his retirement. The 36-year-old admitting this summer that the work-life balance was weighing on him. Parents dealing with health issues, his oldest child entering the teenage years. Quote, it's hard to get time back, especially those years. Now he says he'll walk away and focus on the mental aspect. He has a Hall of Fame-worthy career and an obvious impact on the field for the Eagles. ESPN analyst Marcus Spears, Mina Kimes, Dan Orlovsky.
10: First of all, you hope that Lane Johnson, whatever might be off the field, gets figured out outside of like the desire to retire from football because of the personal matter stuff. It's a significant loss on the field. I mean, this guy's one of the greats, the all-time greats of the last decade or so in the NFL. Two-time Super Bowl champion, five-time All-Pro, six-time Pro Bowler. He is one of the key cornerstones of an organization that is notoriously an offensive line driven organization, and he'll be dearly missed, not only on the field but I'm sure his leadership. It's a significant loss for Philly in an area that they are very much so struggling.
12: Yeah, sometimes players with those types of resumes, they get some of those awards because they just get written in because people are accustomed to writing them in. Not the case with Lane Johnson. Like, his play has not declined. He is one of the best offensive linemen of his generation, as Dan said. And when you dig into the numbers, I remember this when he was last injured, the on-off splits are dramatic when he plays and when he doesn't play. For Jalen Hurts in particular, when Lane Johnson plays versus when he doesn't, you're talking about the difference between one of the best offenses and quarterbacks in football versus one of the worst. Like, this is not an insignificant discrepancy, as we obviously saw last week. So this is already an offensive line that was struggling at multiple positions. The thought was, well, at least they're okay at tackle. They'll figure it out in the interior. Now, really, like, three of the positions, you have big question marks. And, of course, they don't have Jeff Statlin, their longtime offensive line coach, there anymore. So a lot of questions and concerns.
13: Like Dan said in the beginning, you just hope that the stuff that he's dealing with is able to be rectified and he can move forward and be at peace with this decision to retire. The other part to this is too, like, the game is hard to play. And sometimes the human side and the human element gets lost, especially when we in the middle of a season and all the conversation is about how bad the Philadelphia Eagles look and the offensive line needs to be retooled. And we'll have time for that and time for that discussion. But more importantly, I think the NFL just celebrate Lane Johnson. He's going to be a Hall of Famer. He's one of the best tackles to ever play the game. And he literally was a part of an offensive line and a team where we saw do it at the highest level. Win Super Bowls, go to all pros, be a Pro Bowler, ingratiate young guys into that organization. His leadership will be missed. Obviously, his ability, they'll miss it on the field. But I think sometimes, just like with Jason Kelce, who's with us now, sometimes there's a bigger void when certain players leave. Mm. And I'm sure Lane Johnson is going to be one of those guys where you look around the locker room and say, damn, man, Lane not here anymore. So Howie has a lot of work to do. The offensive line and the guys left on this team has a lot to do, but kudos to Lane, man. Everybody wish they wish they could play that long at that level, and he actually did it. So we're going to celebrate what he was able to do with his career.
1: Eagles right now tied with the Cowboys in the division at 2-2. Cowboys opening the Week 5 schedule, hosting Tampa Bay. Dallas coming off their 4-point win over Houston. Quarterback Dak Prescott.
14: Right now, being able to hang on that. I mean, you know, you didn't really go over the film that much with the coaches. You know, you just talk about the wins and loss and the must wins and the plan to win. And then after that, you know, you turn the page and you're on to the Bucks. And, you know, understanding we got a team coming here winless, how desperate they're going to be. And it's the NFL and the parity of it. And just knowing that we've got to go prove it again. Nobody cares about the win that happened last Sunday. It's about what we do now. And it's about us putting out our best version of ourselves come Thursday.
1: Cowboys facing a Bucks team in need of a win. They're one of the handful of teams at 0-4. calling it an international career. That's next. 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It's ESPN Radio.
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5: 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He was emotional, and Argentina crying for him. Lionel Messi marking his 208th and final game for Argentina on Tuesday. The 39-year-old had a goal and two assists in a 3-0 win in their friendly. He finishes with 126 goals in his 21 years with Argentina. ESPN analyst Casey Keller.
6: Well, I think there's 20 years now of kids growing up saying, if I do X, maybe I could have a sliver of what this guy has been able to create. When you get yourself into a situation where you're in the end of your career and people are flying around the world just to get that opportunity to watch you play one time, you know you made a massive impact on this generation, the next generation, the last generation. Look, Leo, when he was, first playing for Argentina, he was always being the player that couldn't quite live up to Maradona, couldn't quite get the job done for Argentina. And to be able to change that narrative and win a World Cup and win Copa Americas and win over a rabid fan base that felt there was never ever going to be a player that could come close to Diego Maradona. And I would say for a large portion of Argentinians, they have now surpassed Maradona with what Lionel Messi has been able to accomplish.
5: Argentina winning its friendly on Tuesday. So did the United States, 1-0 over Canada. First shutout win against Canada since the CONCACAF Nationals League's final in 2023. SportsCenter All Night, ESPN Radio. Back to hockey. Mammoth, a 5-3 win over the Devils, their first win against the Devils. Red Wings, a 5-3 win over the Senators, who suffered their first loss of the season. Panthers and Kings in L.A. was settled in the third.
7: Right side, it's Clark, lost it, and the Panthers charge in. Here's Bennett, cuts to the slot, makes a move, left side, shot, they score, and it's Matthew Tkachuk. He beats Kipper down low, and the Panthers take the lead, 2-1, with 8:40 to play here in the third.
5: 104.3 WQAM. Panthers didn't lead for the first almost 244 minutes this season until that Tkachuk goal. Wasn't the only action in the game.
8: Big check in between the benches. Edmondson and Hathaway. Hathaway wants to drop the gloves, and they will. Garnett Hathaway, a heavyweight against Joel Edmondson for the Kings. The veteran defenseman trying to latch on. Hathaway comes over the top, then Edmondson responds with a couple of rights in front of the Kings bench, and then Edmondson takes Hathaway down right in front of the Kings bench as the players lean over the boards and holler at Edmondson and Hathaway. Hathaway started to lose his footing, and then Edmondson looked like he gave him one more shot with the right hand.
9: A couple of big bodies engaged in there after the big hit between the two benches.
8: Fourth fight of the season for the Panthers and the first for Garnett Hathaway. He gets taken down by Kings defenseman Joel Edmondson.
5: Panthers wind up winning the game. It's a 2-1 win over the Kings.
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10: How good is that? Are you not entertained?
4: Number 5.
5: Hurricanes opening up the offense. They beat Montreal, scoring more on Tuesday than they had in their first three games of the season. 99.9 The Fan.
9: Carolina trying to get some speed working here in the Montreal zone. Drop back for Aho. Aho, Slavin tees it up. Watch out for Beckett, and he scores! Staying with it, it is Taylor Hall. Net front all night long. His second goal of the game has put Carolina up 5-3.
4: Number 4.
5: Toronto and Nashville went deep into overtime before seeing their game decided TSN 1050.

0: Nylander again. Working out front. There's the shot! Scores! Austin Matthews. Absolute hero stuff from the folks you expect to be heroes. The Leafs win 5-4 in overtime.
1: Number 3.
2: Sabres and Wild also ending in overtime. WGR 550.
3: Pass up ahead to Tage Thompson. Here's Tage trying to cut in, shoulder down off the left side. Boldy can't handle it. Kulik.

0: ball, the Dodgers go deep and take control of their series in Atlanta. Dave O'Brien with our call.
1: And the 0-1. Swinging a high fly ball. That's well hit right field. That's deep. Backing up Thomas all the way to the wall. Kiss it goodbye. Home run, Freddie Freeman. And this time, no one can catch it. No one can steal one from him. And the Dodgers hit their second home run of the fourth inning off of Chris Sale.
2: Number one.
0: The other National League series will see a game four.
3: And a swing and a one hop. Gobbled up by Bogart. Steps on second for one. On to first two. And that ends the game. Oh, my goodness. An absolute rocket to the shortstop. And a one hopper that Bogart turns into a 6-3 game-ending double play.
0: Padres stay alive, as Boog Shambi called it for us. Brewers have lost now 12 straight road playoff games dating back to 2018. This particular series is the third division series all time where each of the first three games have been decided by one run. Philly bidding farewell to a key player. That's next. SportsCenter all night at ESPN Radio.
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0: scoreless innings. Padres closer Mason Miller is away on paternity leave. Ravens quarterback Lamar Jackson with his sprained ankle is not likely to play Sunday night at Atlanta, according to NFL Network. Seattle decided not to sign running back Joe Mixon after his physical with the foot injury. Tampa Bay kicker Chase McLaughlin mispracticed with a groin and hip injury. Eagles tackle Lane Johnson retired. And in the NHL, overtime victories for Buffalo and Toronto. I'm Steve DeSager.
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21: 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We are in the air everywhere, providing dialogue to the deaf. Now, we've determined over the years the only group we're allowed to offend is the deaf. They can't hear us! They can't as we catch the spirit. That's right. Coast to coast, border to border and beyond, on the vast and lavishly powerful microphones of FSR emanating live from the wind as we spit into the wind. Guaranteed human. Coop has arrived. Guaranteed human from the world famous Fox Sports Radio studios where Outback John and Joanna in SoCal say, hey, what about Express, Maller? I said, yes. 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And, of course, the holy trinity of the Maller Militia, the leaders, the board of trustees with Alf, the alien opiner, Ferg Dog, and Maller Prop Guy, they never miss a show. And they say, hey, Ben, where's that big NFL game this week? Well, I'm glad you asked. NFL Week 5 is here, and it is a big one. The Bears. Versus the Packers, Sunday's America's Game of the Week, streaming live on Fox One. Miss it live, and you're just watching a highlight. Catch every play as it happens. Bears-Packers, live on Fox One this weekend. So, check it out. The Cheeseheads. And you gotta see the key there, the Bears Packers. I didn't realize this till, you know, my brother moved to Wisconsin years ago, and I didn't realize when you do the Chicago versus any team in Wisconsin, you got to stop in Kenosha at the Cheese Castle on your way. If you're driving from Chicago to Wisconsin or vice versa, I guess you could stop there on your way down. But our lead this hour, don't bury the lead, my man. All right, let's play the big game. Epic matchup, epic pitching matchup, Major League Baseball, the second round of the postseason, and we head below the Mason-Dixon line. It was on Fox. Boy, Kenny Albert sounded frickin' great. Is that guy not a stud as a broadcaster? So Joe Davis came up lame. He couldn't do the game. And it was as good as any broadcast I've seen. Kenny Albert is frickin' great. Kenny Albert is awesome at play-by-play. Now, I might be biased because he's a friend of the show, but Kenny Albert stepped in there at the last minute. Flew in, apparently, the same day there. God forbid. Showed up and showed out with John Smoltz on the Fox broadcast. But the epic pitching matchup in Game 3 series tied 1-1. You had Yoshinobu Yamamoto versus Chris Sale in the suburbs outside Atlanta. Everyone had their Braves fan gear on. They're all dressed up, all dolled up, ready to go. Looked like the commercial for the Braves gift shop. Looking at the crowd there. I did not see Tommy in Atlanta, though. I looked for Tom, my friend Tommy, big Braves fan there, friend of the show. I did not see Tommy in Atlanta there. Or the Georgia boy, for that matter. But the matchup lived up to the hype. Probably not if you're a Braves fan, but on this side of the aisle, holy crap. Yoshinobu Yamamoto struck out 10 Atlanta Braves in 7 stellar innings. And Kike Hernandez, who sucks in the regular season, not in the playoffs, hit another 2-run ding-dong. And Freddie Freeman really had 2 home runs. One was robbed by a great defensive play by Atlanta, hit another home run there. And the Dodgers never trail. And they end up beating the Atlanta Braves 3-1. And so the L.A. Dodgers, the bad guys, yeah, y'all hate the Dodgers, right? They spent too much money. They got all the good players. The Dodgers have a 2-1 lead in the National League Divisional Series. Yamamoto dominating the highly anticipated matchup here, getting the best of Atlanta's Chris Sale, who allowed 3 runs, 7 hits in 5 innings. The better story is in that losing locker room. So that is where we will begin. It's a good jumping off point. So let us discuss the question. Whose fingerprints are more prominently on this particular loss for manager Walt Weiss's Atlanta Braves? Who's got their fingerprints all over this? So we've got the blueprint, AC/DC, and we have Poltergeist as well. And we will combine all of these things together, and we are going to put the biscuit in the basket is what we're going to do. So, A, I love stories like this. It happens all the time. And we do Benny versus the Penny. I'm not doing that great on Benny versus the Penny. But one of the things I've learned over the years is wherever the public is at, go against the public. Like, whatever popular opinion is in terms of like gambling, if you can find out where everyone's convinced something's going to happen, you go the other way and you're going to win more times than not. Now, you're not going to win all the time, but you can win more times than not. I bring that up because the best laid plans of mice, men, and baseball managers like Walt Weiss usually end up with somebody warming up in the bullpen way too soon. And it happened again. If you want to make the old line, Vince Scully used to use this quote all the time. If you want to make God laugh, tell them about your plans, right? Well, okay. So if you want to make Dodger fans laugh, tell them about Chris Sale on extra rest. Oh, my God, the fear factor. Oh, man. Oh, we're cooked. Yeah, so Skipper Walt Weiss had it all mapped out. He had the blueprint. What a freaking great blueprint for the Atlanta Braves. It looked great on a tablet. It looked really good. You built the runway. You cleared the airspace. You gave your big horse, your big Clydesdale, some extra time off in this epic prize fight, Dodgers and Braves, the showdown in A-Town. And this was the game. This was the game to turn it upside down and put all the immense pressure on the D-O-D-G-E-R-S Dodgers. And this was it. You had your guy, extra rest. This is why you give Chris Sale extra rest for a game like this at home. The Braves treated this like a title fight. And I don't blame them. It seemed like a great strategy here. Unfortunately, even though it was billed as a title fight, Chris Sale showed up and fought like he was on the undercard. Who goofed? I've got to know. 2 home runs, should have been 3. Freddie Freeman robbery there. 7 hits, 5 innings. That's it for Chris Sale. And that is not a thoroughbred horse right there. That is not a horse that can win the Kentucky Derby. That is a pony ride at the Georgia State Fair is what that is. Not good. Sale, he put the plane in the weeds. You're supposed to put it on the runway there, Chris. You put it in the weeds. Bad job by you. So turning the showdown in A-Town into the letdown in A-Town for the hometown team there. Not good enough. Do better. Be better. And it didn't happen here for the Atlanta baseball team. Now, page 2. On the other side here, the Dodgers side of the aisle, the question, can you sum up how good Yoshinobu Yamamoto has been in these playoff games for the Dodgers over the last couple of years? So the song here, and it's also a tribute to one of our big fans of the show, it's AC/DC's Big Balls. If you've been to the Maller meet and greets we've done the last couple times in Vegas, you know Big Balls Bob, a karaoke legend there, and Yamamoto showing the world he does have the AC/DC big balls. Absolutely everything the Dodger fan spent years begging Clayton Kershaw to be in October. And they said prayers and they did all these rituals to try to get Kershaw to be the man in October. And he was Mr. Tiny in just about every big spot. Yamamoto showed up from Japan carrying the luggage. It was all there. Big balls in the luggage. The whole thing. The Dodgers paid for a luxury import. And amazingly, the luxury import actually works as advertised. You know how rare that is? Yamamoto has been as good as he was supposed to be. Some would say even better. Plus shipping and handling included the whole thing. That is an increasingly rare phenomena in the highly compensated world of professional sports, the industrial complex of sports, which is just hyperbole. Oh, this guy's going to be the greatest thing ever. Oh, my God. Yeah, and then they pitch and they blow. Not Yamamoto. No. So the hyperbole was backed up by performance. It was. And the kindest thing I've ever said about anyone is that Yoshinobu Yamamoto is the anti-Kershaw. Put that on your billboard around Dodger Stadium. We have our guy, Yamamoto, the anti-Kershaw. That's it. Instead of Dodger fans having to reach for antacids when like a guy like Kershaw's on the mound in October, they're reaching for another ice-cold brewski to celebrate the good times. And big stage, big pressure, all that stuff. And he just treats October like a Tuesday afternoon in May against the Rockies. Just la la la la la la la la la la la la la la la la la la la la. And the playoffs are a cup check time, and it's good to report that Yamamoto is very well taken care of in that department. The cup check, not a problem, as Yamamoto passes just about every time. He's got 8 playoff wins already. And he's 3 playoff wins away from being in the top 3, I believe, all time. Some ridiculous statistic in terms of playoff wins. He's just been insane. Oh, wins don't matter, Maller. Okay, nerd. Nerd, nerd, nerd, nerd, nerd. Yeah. October, it has a way of exposing imposters. Happens all the time. It also has a way of validating those that deserve the validation, like Yoshinobu Yamamoto, who's been freaking great, and pitch him, and just, you know, much better than that stiff Blake Snell, that turd Blake Snell. All right, this is a real pitcher. All right, the dump Blake Snell, get me another Yamamoto. Do they have another guy in Japan like Yamamoto? Bring him over right now. Come on, pay him a lot of money. All right, last word. Let's go to the big picture. So right now, as we speak, the Dodgers have a 2-1 lead in the National League Divisional Series, much to the dismay of those that grew up fans of the Braves, whether you're in the South or just a fan of the Superstation back in the day. And here we look, and we say, wait a minute, the Dodgers need one more win to reach the Final Four. That's it. So the question, are Matt Olson and the Atlanta Braves completely cooked in the National League Divisional Series? Are they completely cooked? So we took the thermometer out. We got the temperature. It's not going well. Obviously, it's not going well. Atlanta, though, we're happy to report they're still breathing. It's real labored. It's really labored. The breathing's really labored. And there's a very obese woman, a very fat lady, who's warming up her vocal cords behind the curtain right now, as they said back in the day at the opera. And so she's eating some snacks right now, but she's also warming up her vocal cords as we speak. So the Dodgers did not, this is going to blow you away, did not eliminate the Braves on Tuesday night. You see, it's not the first team to win 2, it's the first team to win 3. However, what the Dodgers did accomplish, and this is what Atlanta's going to have to deal with, is they eliminated the margin for error for the Bravos. So they're going to have to tomahawk chop times 2 here. And they can't have an off performance at all. So the air fryer, the Braves are in the air fryer at this particular point, and the air fryer is currently on keep warm. That's the setting. It's already cooked. The food's been cooked, and now it's on Keep Warm. So Chris Sale was supposed to be the October boogeyman. Boogeyman. Instead, L.A. checked under the bed, and they dragged the boogeyman out by the boogeyman's ankles. And Atlanta, after stealing game two in Chavez Ravine, they came home with high hopes. And they had their ace all lined up, ready to go. And yeah, right. Body blow, right to the gut, actually. It's a gut blow, gut blow, gut blow. So that's not just a loss in game three. That is a poltergeist level soul extraction is what that is. Saving your ace, which Walt Weiss did, saving your ace and losing anyway. My God, that is the baseball equivalent of having an issue on your yacht and you end up firing an emergency flare and you shoot it right into your own boat. That's essentially what the Braves did. So now they are trusting Tyler Malley. The Malley rally is what they're trying to do here. He'll pitch just a generic roster, middle of the rotation starting pitcher guy who's played for a bunch of teams. So he'll be on the mound for the Braves in game four, and Tyler Glasnow certainly capable of coughing up a furball for the Dodgers. Don't trust him much at all. That's the matchup. Braves have to win, have to get her done, or they're completely cooked. So the doomsday clock, if you look up at the Jumbotron, the doomsday clock is ticking. Tick, tick, tick, tick, tick, tick, tick, tick, tick, tick, tick. There's a couple guys on the Braves right now. They're checking their iPhone. And they're saying, what's the flight availability for Cabo? How can I get to Cabo? What's the cheapest flight to Cabo? And can I get an all-inclusive resort? And I want good restaurants. I want the spicy Alfredo. I want the fettuccine. I want the whole thing. So where can I get that? All right, it is the Ben Maller Show. If you would like to comment on any of this, you are more than welcome to chime in here. As the lines have opened up, make Eugene in Chicago very happy. He's back listening after having some health problems there. 877-99 on Fox. That's 877-996-6369. Also on X, at Ben Maller. That's at Ben Maller. If you'd like to be part of the program. And Dave Roberts playing with fire. He got away with it. Will he get away with it again? Playing with fire. What is that all about? We'll get to that, and we will do it next. However, it's live read season on the Ben Maller Show, and that means it's the A block. And what hour is it? Let's see if we can find out right now. What hour could it be?
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0: that small. The social pages say I've got the biggest balls of all. I've got big balls.
1: It's a tribute song to Yoshinobu Yamamoto. Not quite as good as Madison Bumgarner, the Gigantes back in the day, however. Good enough for the Dodgers as they get the win. They're talking about that this hour as the baseball playoffs continue. Let's see here. RM writes and says, I know you thrive on performance jackassery, but a 37-year-old Chris Sale, who was obviously dominant all year, probably doesn't get younger in the postseason. The Dodgers versus Dodgers was not elite, but was still good. There you go. Then says, my takes are late-night radio. Yes, that's why we're on late night, sir. It's called late-night radio, and thank you for being a customer of late-night radio. And I like that you're a jock sniffer. That's good. We like the jock sniffers, right? We like the fanboys. We welcome the fanboys in. Make excuses. Make all the excuses you want. I love the excuses. Love them, love them, love them. Monkey Biz Doug writes in from South Korea, says, my Braves cooked themselves when getting rid of Freddie Freeman. There you go. Nature Boy says, will you apologize if the Dodgers come back or the Braves come back to beat the Dodgers? Well, why would I apologize? There's no need to apologize at all. Nature Boy says, Kenny Albert, breath of fresh air compared to Joe Davis. Davis wears a Dodger onesie just like Vasey, according to the Nature Boy. Yeah, well, each their own. I just thought Kenny Albert was freaking great. Loved it. Needs more of Kenny Albert in these big games. We need more of Kenny Albert. Mark from Queens writes in, says, Big Ben, Kenny Albert was fantastic, but the best ever, Vince Scully. Yeah. Unfortunately, Vin is calling games across the pearly gates. He's not available. We tried to get a hold of him, but not available. What else do we have? Mark the Walker from Rochester in New York. He writes in, he says, doing this early because I'm actually running today, and it's difficult to post. You are the late, great. Oh, he's answering the Who Am I? You can't answer the Who Am I game now. We haven't even given the question. What's wrong with you? It's a bad job by you. Shame on you. Shame on you. Joey the Bellman writes in, and he says, I must say I have a hard time watching baseball on the boob tube, but the Dodgers and Brewers are a must watch. It's been fun. That's from Joey the Bellman. There you go. Mexican John Dutton writes in from Maine. He says, my favorite caller is Anthony in Louisiana, he says. All right, well, everyone's got a favorite. Let's say hello to Eeny, Meeny, Miny, Mo. Let's say hello to Andrew in Bakersfield, the king of bad takes. Hello, Andrew. Welcome.
2: Hey, Ben. First of all, I had a question for Weed Man Hippie last night, and I was on hold, and you didn't take my call. What do you have to say for yourself?
1: I didn't see the board with your name on it, or I would have taken the phone call. As far as I know, we had no calls for Weed Man. Otherwise, I would have put them on. So I didn't see your name on there. Sorry, okay. Sorry, well, cowboy.
2: Yeah. Well, the Dodgers, okay. Did you catch Kyle Tucker? First hit of the game. Thank you very much.
1: Yes, that makes up for 6 months of suck. Yes,
2: and
1: absolutely.
2: And he stole second.
1: Oh, I guess a modern-day Ricky Henderson. Absolutely. Freaking great. Kyle Tucker. Put him in the Hall of Fame right now.
2: That's about all I got. Thanks, Ben.
1: That's it.
2: Go Dodgers.
1: All right, more bad takes. There you go. King of the bad takes. You give him 2 minutes, he'll give you three or four bad takes. Let's go to Vic in one of the great cities, one of the fun cities to say, Rancho Cucamonga. Hello, Vic. Welcome. You're on the Ben Maller Show on Fox.
3: Yes, Tanner Scott. I don't know why Dave Roberts is so loyal to this guy. It's almost to a fault.
1: Well, he did actually pitch well this year, Tanner Scott. So
3: yeah, he gives me indigestion and an ulcer every time I see that guy in a big high leverage situation.
1: Well, the one that I was thinking was going to blow the game for the Dodgers was Edwin Diaz, who came in and gave up an extra base hit there for the Dodgers. And Mr. Timmy Trumpet, I thought he was going to choke on the trumpet there, but he was able to get out of
3: the jam. Yeah, he almost made me go number two. Good thing Freddie was there to scoop it all up.
1: Yeah, he did almost. Well, he actually almost went number two. on the mound there, Edwin Diaz, right? In public defecation.
3: He made me go number two slightly. Good thing Freddie scooped it all up.
1: Saved the day.
3: Right away.
1: Yeah, yeah. If I'm managing, I would not have put him in that. Dave Roberts, he got away with it. I would not have put Edwin Diaz in there. I wouldn't even have him on the roster.
3: So, I would have took Trident, to be honest.
1: Yeah, I would have taken whiskey and put a bottle of whiskey on the mound and had that and see what happens. You know, just maybe they'll get drunk. The Braves hitters will get drunk and they won't be able to hit. So
3: bless out the indigestion stuff, man. That was just wow.
1: Make sure to get some nice toilet paper just in case, because there's still games to be played here. So.
3: Thank God for the scoop of Freddie Freeman.
1: Yeah, that's right. Save the day. Playoff Freddie Freeman. There you go. Michael in Tulsa writes in. He says, nice monologue, Maller. However, you sound like my girlfriend who got her nails done today and had them painted blue. I can't wait for Milwaukee to play Tampa in the World Series. Yeah, that would be outstanding as the people that do advertising at Major League Baseball jump off buildings without parachutes. Shane in Des Moines writes in. And has a random non-sequitur take. We always love the random non-sequitur takes. Shane in Des Moines says, I don't usually like Dallas, but I do on Thursday night. The upcoming Thursday night football game for Week 5 features the Tampa Bay Buccaneers visiting Dallas. The Cowboys are an 8.5 to 10 point favorite, according to Shane in Des Moines. He says he likes the Cowboys. Well, I didn't know that you're a tout, Shane. I had no idea you're a tout giving out picks. Truck Stop Fungus writes in from the highways and byways of North America. He's wearing his tidy whities, eating some chili at a cheap hotel down by the side of the road in the boondocks. And he says, Kenny Albert is great. I put him up there with Al Michaels. Yeah, pretty good. Listen, Kenny's outstanding. The fact that he didn't know he was doing the game, I guess he woke up and said, hey, we need you to do the game, and he had to fly into Atlanta. And you know, it's not brain surgery, obviously. It's just calling it a baseball game. But, man, it was great. I normally have the sound down on these games. They just annoy me. But when Kenny Albert's doing a game, I got my sound up. I'm hearing what Kenny Albert has to say. Absolutely. 1,000%. I'm hearing what he has to say. We are on X at Ben Maller, if you'd like to opine, and on the phones at 877-99 on Fox. That's 877-996-6369. Let's say hello to Lucky Tony, who's in the Bay Area, and Lucky Tony is next. Hello, Lucky Tony. Welcome.
4: Hey, Ben. How is David Vasey like a midget?
1: I don't know.
4: He's cockeyed. Thanks, Ben.
1: So, Lucky Tony. I think that made the air. Right?
5: No? Yeah. Right. Having an eye condition doesn't need to be dumped.
1: It's a medical condition.
5: Yeah, a lot of people are cockeyed.
1: Exactly.
5: Serious.
1: Yes, it is a big problem. Well, congratulations to the Milwaukee Brewers who have made, they've extended their baseball history. The Milwaukee Brewers have lost. Now, we'll talk more about that game coming up next hour. Padres staying alive. But Milwaukee's lost 12 straight road playoff games, and that means now the Milwaukee Brewers, in their franchise, going back to the salad days of Paul Molitor and Robin Yount and all those players from years gone by, the Milwaukee Brewers, 30 playoff games. And what do you think their winning percentage is on the road? What do you think their winning percentage? You got a number in your head? What do you think that is? Think they're a little under 500, something like that? No. Well, they obviously lost 12 in a row. The Brewers have only won 6 out of 30 games when playing away from Wisconsin. That is a 200 winning percentage for the Milwaukee Brewers. They don't travel well. They do not travel well. Now, they would have home field advantage if they get to the NLCS and play the Dodgers. So they'd have that extra game at home. Conceivably, they're able to take advantage of that. Right? We'll see what happens. All right. Nature Boy says, when are we going to hear the cries to get rid of Dave Roberts? Probably we'll hear them after the Braves win the next game. The Braves are cooked. That was their shot with Chris Sale, and he wasn't good enough. But the good news is we had that guy who said, well, he's old, so it's okay for him to have a bad performance. It's fine. Perfectly fine for him to have a bad performance. Let's see, what else do we have? Page down. I want to read that. let's go back to the phones. Let's say hello. Oh, here's a blast from the past. Returning to the show after several months being suspended from the show. He has returned. Blind Scott from the north end of Boston. Hello, Blind Scott. Welcome.
6: Yeah, just got out of the lunatic hospital. I've been keeping in touch with Lorena and Coop. So I email people on the radio, but they don't email me back, but they see my messages. So I wasn't feeling that well because I took a fall and I have a hard time making transactions, and was eating out of the buffet at the supermarket. And I guess you're not allowed to do that. I thought if you got in there, right before it closed, you could eat actually out of the buffet. But
1: wait, hold on a time. So you went to a grocery store and just started eating out of the buffet?
6: I was also drinking coffees and eating candies and cough drops and taking medicines in there. And, yeah. I was eating hamburgers and prepared food sandwiches. One time the manager said that he was thinking about me when he was at home, and he was real depressed about how I went blind, and I just took that as they liked me a lot, you know what I mean? And sometimes I get to the self-checkout, and the self-checkout's actually not made for the blind. If you've ever gone, so go up to the self-checkout, of course, right? You can go out. There was an issue where I was walking out the door with my groceries without paying because technology wasn't updated for the blind, so I had to square that away. So that was squared away, and I need someone to sponge my record now because I didn't get my Section 8 housing. I'm not allowed to live in Section 8, by the way. They don't want me there.
1: You make too much money.
6: No, it would have been $1,200 a month. No, it was $1,200 a month to live in Section 8, which seemed like a lot of money to live in Section 8.
1: That's not a lot of money.
6: Dad thought it was too much, but they told me I'm not allowed anyways because I had to explain criminal history, which could be explained pretty easily. I want to do the podcast. I got some topics for the podcast.
1: Oh, you do? Yeah. Are you going to just produce the podcast? Are you going to put that together?
6: Yeah, do 3 hours. You'll call me, and I'll just do the 3 hours of podcast.
1: You'll do three. So I don't have to do the podcast. You'll just do the fifth hour podcast this weekend.
6: Talk.
1: You'll do.
6: I've been direct message you on Instagram.
1: I don't look at those.
6: Oh yeah, so
1: I don't look at the direct messages on Instagram. So.
6: Yeah, I understand. I got you. Hold on, I've been doing my own content. Jesus Christ Influencing. It's been going actually pretty well, dude.
1: What does that mean? So you're
6: Jesus Christ has found me and saved me, and He's my Lord and Savior.
1: Okay,
6: and,
1: so is this true, or you're just trying to get people to send you money?
6: This is something going on. Scrooge. Oh, one more thing. The poppy plant. It bloomed very well this year. In Colombia. So there's a ton of, I've used AI actually to track heroin arrests in the United States.
1: Oh, that's great. Great use of AI.
6: I love heroin. Yeah, I love heroin. So heroin's back on the streets, so you don't have to do the fentanyl. I don't recommend anybody do drugs. Be safe. But it's great to be back with the show. Yeah. So I'll be joining the podcast this weekend. I got, I've been away from my family for so long, so I don't have any family anymore. I have no friends or family.
1: That's right.
6: You're my family
1: and
6: now.
1: And you don't take any pauses either, which is very impressive.
6: Yeah, you want me to do a big reveal? Oh, I got out of the lunatic hospital, and you know who was one of the first people to call me? You want me to just keep that off the air? We'll keep that off the air for the podcast.
1: We might have to save that. That's a great tease for the podcast.
6: That's a great tease. Can I come on next hour?
1: I don't know. been away for 3 months, and now he wants to bogart the show. That's a typical Blind Scott response. So people were wondering what happened to Blind Scott, and trying to figure out what's going on with all that. Let's go to Philip, who's in SoCal. Philip is next. It is the Ben Maller Show. It's the NLDS Hour, Dodgers and Braves, and still waiting for a Braves fan, but I think pretty sure Philip, based on where he lives, is a Dodger fan. What's going on, Philip? Welcome.
7: All right, you're what's happening, Ben.
1: Yes.
7: Shohei Ohtani. It's obviously the guy's hurt. He's swinging at pitches a foot outside. Why don't they bench him and put Kiki Hernandez in the DH?
1: Because as long as Ohtani's able to play, they're going to put him in there no matter what as a decoy. That's why?
7: It could be, possibly.
1: Why else would they moved him down and he went, what do you have, 2 at-bats, went 0-for-2 at a walk in the game. Yeah, he's not. This is not Ohtani from a year ago or 2 years ago. He's not playing very well.
7: No, not the same guy, but I think he's hurt. That's why he's like that. So,
1: if you're playing, you don't get an excuse. You know, right? If you're playing,
7: that's right.
1: And if you're hurt and you miss games, okay, fine, you're hurt. But if you're playing and then you're judged on your performance and his performance isn't good enough. Although I do believe he's built up enough equity, Philip, where people will overlook bad postseason from Ohtani here. They'll look the other way. Yeah.
7: Absolutely. I didn't catch your prediction. Who you believe will be in the World Series?
1: Well, it's very important. As you know, I am a distant relative of Nostradamus and friend of Nostradinus. My predictions are crucial to the industrial complex of professional sports, and that would be the Dodgers, and I believe I picked the Yankees, which is not looking very good at this particular point. So it appears we'll get Dodgers and Rays. We saw that a couple years back. That wasn't very good. Dodgers and White Sox, that wouldn't be horrific. That'd be all right.
8: That'd be good.
1: Yeah.
7: One last thing. There was the passing of Sudden Sam McDowell today.
1: I saw that. I didn't realize he was still alive.
7: He was 84. I grew up in Cleveland, watched the Indians. He was my favorite pitcher of all time as a kid.
1: There you go. So rest in peace, Sudden Sam McDowell. I also saw former Dodger GM Fred Clair died. 91, Fred Clair.
7: Rest in peace.
1: Former PR. This guy, Fred Clair, was a PR guy for the Dodgers.
8: I know.
1: And ended up becoming the general manager of the team. And then ended up winning. They won the 88 World Series. He was the GM when they won the World Series. All right. Well, thank you, Philip. There you go. There's a Philip. I didn't have Sudden Sam McDowell on my bingo card. But I did want to mention Fred Clair. I was going to do this later, but he was a sports writer. Became a PR person, was a newspaper guy, and covered the Angels and then the Dodgers for the Long Beach Press Telegram. I don't even know if that's still in business, probably not. And he worked for the Dodger PR department and got the job there and worked his way up and up and up and up and then became the GM in 1987. And that was after one of the great controversies before social media. There was a general manager named Al Campanis, the chief, they called him, Al Campanis. And he made some comments on this TV show that used to be popular called Nightline regarding racism. He made some racist comments, and he got whacked as the Dodger GM, and then they had to put somebody in there, and they put Fred Clair, and he stayed around. And he's credited with helping create the Dodger Blue branding and the Think Blue campaign that became part of the franchise. And he also hired my pal Ross Porter. Helped hire Ross Porter, who I worked with back in the day as a Dodger broadcaster. So rest in peace there to Fred Clair, the GM back in the day of the Dodgers. Looked at 91. Did he outlive Lasorda? Lasorda was in his 90s when he died. That would piss Tommy off if Fred Clair lived longer than him. I don't know. I think Tommy was like 90 when he died. Maybe I might have been older. Might have been old. Tommy lived a good time there, but 93. All right, so good. Tommy can smile on the other side of the pearly gates because he lived longer than Fred Clair. Not technically because Tommy died a few years ago, but you get the point. All right, it is the Ben Maller Show. Time now for the Who Am I game. I am the only player in MLB history to have at least 10% of my career home runs come in the postseason. That's minimum 100 home runs total. Again, I'm the only player in baseball history to have at least 10% of my career home runs, regular and postseason combined, come in the postseason. Minimum 100 total home runs in a career. Who am I? That is the question.
9: Who?
1: The answer. We'll get to it, and we will do it next. However, it's the B Block, and it's live read time, and let's see, what hour is it?
10: Number 1.
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0: 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You can find us everywhere. And if you don't like the show, we're on overnight. So who the hell's awake? Just losers are awake overnight. And if you really love the show, the Fifth Hour podcast is available every weekend. That is a podcast only original content for you Friday, Saturday, and Sunday. It is a must listen. Ferg Dog says it's changed his life in amazing ways. Maller Prop Guy says he can't go a weekend without listening. And Alf the Alien Opiner says his kids like him more because he listens to the Fifth Hour podcast. Unless I made all of that up. I don't know. Possibly it's real. Fifth Hour podcast. Check that out with celebrity appearances by random people that listen to the show. Stars of the show. I believe Blind Scott has self-booked him for this weekend, so we'll see if he actually shows up or not. Who knows? Back to it. All right, back to it we go, and let's pay off the Who Am I game as we are in the midst of the divisional series round, the American League and the National League. Everyone will be in action here shortly. The NLDS, the Brewers and Dodgers, one win away from advancing. But here is the Who Am I game. I am the only player in baseball history to have at least 10% of my career home runs, that's regular and postseason combined, come in the postseason. Minimum 100 total career home runs. Who am I? That is the question. And what is the answer? And let's see. Anybody know the answer? Maller Prop Guy says David Passe is the answer. Femi, the top Uber Eats driver in Minnesota, going with Jerry Seinfeld. Alf the Alien Opiner checks in with Marty Barrett, Red Sox legend from 40 years ago. The Red Sox always had a pesky, like, white dude play short, second base for them for years. Dustin Pedroia, you had Marty Barrett, and there were some other names there I'm forgetting. Miguel on Fire going with Jose Offerman is his answer. Boof Bonzer from Doc Dan. Who else do we have? Page Dan, read that. Liberty Valance from Shane in Des Moines. Andrew Jones of 08 from Not Blind Austin. That's his answer. Tony Gwynn from DJ Spin Patrick in San Diego. What say you, Lorena?
1: Ronald McDonald.
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0: A
5: 5 with a home victory over top-seeded Milwaukee 4-3. The Brewers left 11 men on base. Milwaukee still leads the best-of-five division series 2-1. The save to San Diego's Michael King with 2 scoreless innings. Padres closer Mason Miller is away on paternity leave. The Dodgers won at Atlanta 3-1. Yoshinobu Yamamoto, the winning pitcher, went 7 innings, 10 strikeouts. The save to Edwin Diaz. The loss to the ace of the Braves, Chris Sale, went just 5 innings, 7 strikeouts, but 95 pitches thrown. He allowed 2 homers in the fourth to Kike Hernandez and Freddie Freeman. After the fourth, the Dodger offense went 1-16. Former Dodgers general manager Fred Clair passed away at the age of 91. Former Cleveland pitcher Sam McDowell died at age 84. And former college football coach Dennis Franchione died at age 75. I'm Steve DeSager.
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14: 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The crown is yours. And I believe it was just Josh in the Natty. Met him. Very nice man. Just Josh there. And Analog Al, possibly even the Rib Man, who said, Ben, I don't know what to watch this Sunday in the NFL. I said, well, calm down, boys. NFL Week 5 is here, and it's a big one. We got the Bears, and they're playing the Packers. It's Sunday's America's Game of the Week. And streaming live on Fox 1. Tom Brady's going to be there. Miss it live, and you're just watching a highlight. Don't do that. Catch every play as it happens. Bears Packers live on Fox 1. So make sure to check it out. And get her done. Get her done. Get her done. Get her done. Get her done. Get her done. Get her done. So our lead story this hour from San Diego, where the Padres trying to stave off elimination. The only time we use the word stave is in sportscasting. Is there any other reason in life to use the word stave? Years ago, when I did a very popular round robin NFL show on Sunday, we were given the gift of talking to all the big Fox broadcasters at the time. And one of the biggest was Joe Buck. And we had Joe on and we asked him, we said, Joe, do you ever use the term stave in your day to day life? And he was flummoxed by that question, as I remember. But that's what was on the line there. Padres trying to stave off elimination. Brewers looking to close out the pod squad in game three of the NLDS. Punched their ticket to the NLCS, the Final Four. It was on Fox! Did you watch? No, you were not? Okay. Why not? Okay, that's fine. So Jake Cronenworth hits the tie-breaking home run. Bye-bye! And then that was the difference, as Michael King, proving that not every baseball player is a wuss. Michael King put on his big boy pants and went out there and pitched the final two innings on one day of rest. That's how desperate the Padres are. They're like, listen, we are cooked here. We gotta guess they're alive. So King answered the call, one day of rest, and San Diego does stave off playoff elimination. They get the 4-3 victory, biting their fingernails down to the cuticles as they beat the Brewers in game three of the NL Divisional Series. Xander Bogaerts turned a game-ending double play at shortstop, the ex-Red Sox back in the day there, playing for the Padres here for many, many years, and got that done. Milwaukee, they were lurking in the shadows, but they could not close it out. Couldn't they blew the lead? And so Milwaukee loses, and that means the best of series now 2-1. Game four will be coming up on Wednesday night at Petco Park in San Diego. And I did see some video the other day. They cleaned out one of the homeless encampments, which was across the street from the Padres ballpark. Wonder why they did that. It's a regular season. It's okay to have the homeless encampment right across the street from the ballpark. In the playoffs, apparently not. So if necessary, game five would be back in Wisconsin on Friday. The better story, though, you know where the better story is. The better story is in the losing locker room. So that is where we will begin our diatribe here. And with that being said, good jumping off point. Let us discuss the question. Who gets the biggest bag of blame cheese curds for Pat Murphy's Brewers? Who gets the biggest bag of blame cheese curds for the Pat Murphy-led Milwaukee Brewers? So I've got volleyballs. We've got Rolex, and we also have, always popular, the delicious pina colada. And we will combine all of these things together, and we are going to have a wonderful, wonderful beach tent. You know those beach tents where they're like cabanas? You can put them, you buy them, and pop up there. You can still use them in San Diego. It's still hot, real hot heat wave here in SoCal recently, but we begin with this. Again, the question, who gets the biggest bag of blame cheese curds for Pat Murphy's Brewers? So, number one. So the Brewers offense, even though they did score three runs, they get the family size bag of curds. So congratulations there. The Brewers caught a bad case, not of loving you, a bad case of unclutch. The unclutch gene popped up for the Brewers at exactly the wrong time. Now, Jackson Churio, he used too much of it. There's only so much. There's a finite amount of clutch, and Jackson Churio was captain clutch the other day for the Brewers. In game three, though, Milwaukee, they needed the whole Justice League, and nobody showed up. The Padres practically put a vacancy sign up there in the late innings, and Milwaukee still couldn't check in. They couldn't check in there, failing to score against the backside of that Padre bullpen, a guy on one day's rest, a Padre bullpen without Mason Miller. More on that in a minute. The Brewers left not one, not two, not three, not four, not five, not six. How about 11 men on base? I'm told that's not good. I'm told that's not good. The Brewers left so many men stranded. How many men stranded? They left so many men stranded that they should have handed out volleyballs and called everybody Wilson. Championship teams generally cash those checks. Now, the Brewers are still in good shape and all that, but with runners in scoring position, making those plays. And Milwaukee kept getting insufficient funds as they were trying to get it done at that point. There was also a a throw that was a mistake. It was a shattered and battered bat. If you're watching the game, Cooper Pratt, the prodigy who hasn't quite been a prodigy this year, he signed the forever contract for Milwaukee, and his mistake there, his error, let Xander Bogaerts score an insurance run for the San Diego baseball team, and the magic there not quite working out on the road, which is the problem. The Brewers have lost 12 straight postseason games. I think that's bad. Oh, you shouldn't say that, Maller. I know. So a lot of losses there. Milwaukee should just stop staying at hotels, and instead of spending the money on hotels, they should just book an exorcist is what they should do at this particular point when they go on the road. Now, page two, to the San Diego side of things. Here's the question. Who is smiling the biggest after Manny Machado and the Padres did, as we said, stave off elimination, staying alive. So the happiest Padre, it's not even close, the happiest Padre was not even at the ballpark. He was out on paternity leave. He was pregnant, and I hope it was a good pregnancy for him. Mason Miller. Yeah, the guy that choked the game away the other day. Mason Miller had a Cheshire Cat smile wherever he was, and we determined he owes Michael King a Rolex, a basket of fruit, and a box of chocolates, and possibly even a lifetime supply of fish tacos for taking the mound on short rest and bailing out the Padres, because that could have gone a much different direction there if the bullpen implodes for the San Diego Padres. The absence of Mason Miller on paternity leave becomes San Diego sports folklore. Man, we can't win. The Padres have never won a championship. Here's a team they think's good enough, and they're in the divisional round, and their guy leaves to go on paternity leave. You juxtapose Mason Miller bailing on the Padres with Yankees pitcher Max Fried, whose woman there is also expecting birth of the child there soon. Except Max Fried told the media he refuses to abandon his Yankee teammates, and he's going to pitch. Despite the kid being inbound, he said, I'm taking the mound. I've worked it out. Everything's there. So if the opposite had happened, this is all nuclear sports radio plutonium is what it is. And you think this has been an issue a long time. I don't know if you know this, but women have been having babies for a long time, I believe since the beginning of time. With the men and women getting together and making whoopee and all that, and the birds and the bees. So I was reminded by one of our friends here that Oral Hershiser back in 1988, his wife was expecting the birth of a child. That's what happens. And this is when Kershaw was in the streak for the most consecutive scoreless innings that he set that particular year, broke the record. And he and the wife made a deal where they induced labor on a day he wasn't pitching so he could be there on the mound. But that was a different time. You know, priorities have obviously changed for many, and it's not as big a deal to show up to work and, you know, not bail on your teammates and all that stuff. So I get it. I understand the world's changed, and a lot of you think that's great that Mason Miller bailed on his teammates. But the bottom line is, listen, it worked out for him. And it's good. There isn't an alternative universe. There is an alternative universe where the furious fans there have their pitchforks out in one hand, and in the other hand, they have a bag of fish tacos, and they're chasing after Miller with pitchforks and torches and a cloud of fish tacos, running him out of San Diego, running him right to the county line. Get out of here! Instead, he avoids Mason Miller becoming a trivia question that nobody wants on the back of their baseball card. Who's the guy that didn't show up, the all-star that didn't show up to the Padres when they faced elimination and their bullpen blew the game? That didn't happen. Now, another question some of you brought up. Well, the Padres have all the momentum now. They won this game. They've got all the momentum. No. Remember, this is a refresher course. Momentum is baseball's imaginary friend. Nobody can prove it exists. You know, when you go down, you see people down on their luck and they've done a lot of fentanyl and crack, and they're talking to themselves. In their heads, they're talking to another person. We can't see that other person. Now, it's possible there is someone actually there. We can't see him. And we've determined as a society that that's not reality. And you all told me the Padres had all the momentum when they'd won, what, 19 of 22 at the end of the regular season, the San Diego baseball team. Had all the momentum, and then they rode the vomit comet as they blew two games in dramatic fashion against the Milwaukee Brewers. So why would they lose the momentum? Makes no sense. All right, final point to Philadelphia week. What are you doing in Philadelphia? Is this about LeBron? No, it is not about LeBron. Is it about the Eagles? No, we'll get to them later. Believe it or not, the Philadelphia Phillies have squirreled away some of the headlines here. Did you hear the news? Alex Cora, the man that Dave Dombrowski wanted to be the next Phillies manager. Well, it turns out that Alex Cora has let Dave Dombrowski know the news. Did you hear this? Big, big storyline in baseball. Alex Cora has informed the Philadelphia Phillies he doesn't want the job. OMG. Yeah, he will not be taking the Phillies 2027 job, if you believe the reporting. He told the Philadelphia general manager, Dave Dombrowski, his Boston buddy, that he plans to take the entire season off. A nice sabbatical. Wouldn't that be great? Your job, a lot of you guys work two or three jobs here. You listen on the overnight, and you're busting your ass just trying to pay the bills. And wouldn't it be great to be Alex Cora and just like, oh, I've got a few money. I'm just not going to work for a year. Just take it off. That's it. Wouldn't that be nice? Yeah. Well, he's doing it. And that's it. So this is essentially now Alex Cora turning down the Phillies for the second time. Remember, he got poleaxed by the Red Sox, and then the Phillies, Dave Dombrowski's like, well, let's hire this guy. Hey, how would you like to manage the Phillies? Yeah, I'm good. He didn't want to manage the team. And he told Dave Dombrowski that I'm good. Take, again, sabbatical. I'm out of here. So he rejected the job back in April and wanted to spend the summer with his family. I want to spend time with my family. What a bullcrap excuse that is. All right, so the question, why did Alex Cora really turn down the Philadelphia Phillies job? After a minutes-long deliberation of the available information, we have determined that he turned the job down because of the golden parachute. I believe the Red Sox are paying Cora $7 million. Whether he manages, whether he sits on a stool and picks his nose, picks giant boogers out of his nose, the entire summer, they're paying him $7 million. That is a golden parachute, if I ever heard one, from the Red Sox. So that means he can afford to be a picky eater. And as a picky eater, you don't have to eat the broccoli and the cauliflower. I don't want the broccoli and the cauliflower. I said you don't have to eat it. You can be a picky eater. Okay, fine. So why inherit somebody else's garbage, right? Just a classic garage garbage sale there. And you can just sit on the beach in your banana hammock collecting all that money from John Henry and the Red Sox. So rejecting Dave Dombrowski again is also a vote of no confidence for the Philadelphia Phillies and their chances in 2027. Cora took a look at that roster, and he said, wait a minute, that job blows! There she blows, he said, for that job. And a lot of dead weight, guys that had been good, called them has-beens, and players that are aging in front of our eyes. And so the window of opportunity, it's not completely closed. There's a lot of fog on it. There's a lot of fog on it. It's a manual window. It's a manual window, so it's a bit of a problem there. You have Bryce Harper, Trey Turner, who are not getting any younger, and their production is not going to get any better. Otherwise, this is not some turnkey operation. If it was a good job, Alex Cora would have taken the job. It was not. This is not turnkey where Cora walks into Philadelphia and just strolls on in, does the pimp walk, and pushes the magic button, and then they schedule a parade, and it's off to the races. He knows the game. He knows the game. Now, he might be wrong about this, but he knows the game. And you take the cushy job, you win, you're a genius. Take the Philadelphia Phillies job, you flop, the old flopperoo in Philadelphia with that aging roster, and suddenly the baseball intelligentsia decides the only reason the Red Sox won in 2018 is because they cheated. And that's it. And that's ancient history, and then Cora will just bore us all on television. He'll get some no-show job at NBC where he shows up and just spews cliches all the time, which a lot of you dummies like, and then he'll get paid for that. And it's still possible to take a broadcasting job and just wait for one of the good jobs to open up. But, why volunteer for the death sentence, the electric chair, when, again, Boston is paying you 7 million dead presidents to not work? You can sit on the beach and have a bunch of pina coladas and just enjoy yourself, have some appetizers, and knock yourself out. It is the Ben Maller Show. We'll talk about that. Also, anything else baseball-related? The Yankees back at it here against the Tampa Bay Rays. They're on the brink of elimination in that series. Cleveland also facing the Grim Reaper. Got all the teams in action here. Dodgers won last night over Chris Sale, and the Braves will take your calls. And there's two lines open for the first time all night. Why is that? Must not want to talk Padres. I don't blame you. Or Brewers. 877-99 on Fox. 877-996-6369. If you'd like to be part of the live radio program, that's 877-99 on Fox. And you can be part of the show. And again, at Ben Maller on X. That is at Ben Maller if you'd like to be part of the program that way. So you have made a mistake. And what do you have to say for yourself? Well, we will get to that. And a Major League Baseball player under investigation based on social media investigators. What could that be about? What is that about? We'll get to that, and we will do it next. However, the live reads are here to stay, and we love that. We absolutely love that. And it's the A block. Let's find out what hour it is right now.
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3: Dan Patrick, Colin Cowherd, LeVar Arrington, Brady Quinn, Jonas Knox, Stu Gotts and company, Covino and Rich, Rob Parker, Kelvin Washington, Ben Maller, Jason Smith, and Mike Harmon.
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0: Fox Sports Radio as we continue on through the overnight talking some baseball. Nothing moves the needle more than Padre Brewer baseball.
1: I like football.
0: Now I know. We'll get to that. Don't worry, Anthony, fan favorite. We'll save you from the hot baseball talk later on with some riveting football conversation, including an all-pro who quit on his team in week number 4. So that's it. I'm done. Get me out of here, coach. I can't play. We'll get to that later. In the meantime, if you would like to participate in this show, if you think somebody else wants to actually hear what you have to say, you can call up and scream and shout and yell and all that. And phones are full right now, but when it opens up, get in there at 877-99-ON-FOX. That's 877-996-6369. Also on X, at Ben Maller. That's at Ben Maller. Lorena is here. She's right over there.
2: I am here.
0: She's got the salmon-colored headphones.
2: Yeah.
0: FSR Tech Queen.
2: Maybe Band-Aid colored. I don't know.
0: Yeah. And she will have her own segment of talk radio coming up next hour.
2: So it's love.
0: Little
2: night.
0: Thing we call the Queen of Hearts.
2: Ooh.
0: With Lorena. That'll be next hour. Also, Too Much or Not Enough next hour. Later this hour, we have Mallard League Third Degree. But Lorena, FSR Tech Queen, if you want to send a question in, hashtag Queen of Hearts. Koopa Loop is here at A Bronco Fan. I'm happy to report the Telestrator has been moved. So, or the, yeah.
2: I found out why it was in there.
0: Well, okay. What was going on? So the, what we know.
2: VAR had to do a specific read from the teleprompter yesterday.
0: Oh, the teleprompter. All right. So yeah. Not the I said Telestrator, but teleprompter. So he had to read his dog. He brought his dog,
2: Biggest dog. Oh my gosh. I've seen some big dogs in my days. That was top two for sure.
0: That's it. The dog's head was massive. Like the biggest head on a dog I have seen. And I got in trouble though, cause the dog, I don't even know what LeVar's dog's name, and it doesn't matter.
2: Sticks.
0: Sticks. All right. That's a good name. So LeVar Arrington, who works on the morning show, he brought his dog in. So the dog smelled Moxie. So the dog was kind of offended on, cause Moxie lays in my legs while I get, you know.
3: Just, oh no.
0: Yeah. So that was a problem.
3: I don't want to offend that dog.
0: Right? So then I got home and then Moxie was offended. Cause Moxie.
2: Oh no.
0: These freaking dogs, the smelling on these dogs is unbelievable. So Moxie smelled sticks and that offended Moxie. So I offended both dogs. That, so I don't know how I pulled that off, but a good looking dog. So LeVar, he had to read off the prompter. Really? That's wild. Mm-hmm. Interesting.
2: And there was Elijah on the other end from somewhere else who was controlling the teleprompter.
0: So, yeah,
2: pretty cool stuff.
0: Yeah, those guys, man, I tell you, the internet guys, our guy Sagar, I love Sagar. Sagar's great. You know, Sagar's in his pajamas at home while we're doing.
2: Luckiest man alive.
0: He's like, you going in? Yeah, I'm going in. Yeah, I'll be in there. Why not? What the heck? Anyway, it is the Ben Maller Show as we're hanging out together. We got Mallardly Third Degree coming up in a little bit. And Maller prop guy writes in, he says, Maller, were you reading my star chart? You know me all too well. Yes, every weekend I eagerly await the daily mana, which is the Ben Maller fifth hour podcast. I must listen to it. Thank you for keeping us infotained. Infotained. What else do we have? Late night drug tester says the Brewers just wanted another day to enjoy the great weather. Fish tacos and all the culture that Tijuana has to offer. Yes.
2: Yum.
0: They are moving on to the NLCS today. Today. What else do we have? Michael in Tulsa says, Ben, other than stave, great words used in sports. I think that's what he meant. He didn't put the in there. Our momentum. Go to the tape, and we have to do better. We haven't played our game, and it's on me. Not nearly enough cliches to compare to your nicknames. I'm sure Ferg Dog agrees. Well, it sounds like, to me, you, Michael, in Tulsa would like to hear our nickname rundown. So the listener's always right. So I am known, among other things, as the spin master of misinformation, the bannering broadcaster, the Beethoven of BS, one of my favorite nicknames. Yeah, I know. Benny Bingo, curmudgeon of commentary, chasm of sarcasm, czar of zany, dark knight of weeknight sports radio, mogul of mischief. Benny the Brazen, king of zing, Moneyball Maller, Benny the Bopper, facetious fox, sultan of insultin, the shaman of schadenfreude, sensitive sniffer, jumping jack of wisecrack, insight of overnight, medicine man Maller, nabob of negativity, sage of outrage, the pinnacle of cynical, the prince of preposterous, professor of propaganda, the hussar of hyperbole, the floating turd of the spoken word, and the mad hatter of sports chatter.
1: He's the daddy.
0: That's only half of my nicknames. Are you impressed, Anthony? You want me to give more nicknames? What do you want me to talk about, Anthony? What do you want me to talk about? Come on, no? Nothing? Hmm. See, that's where you play the dropper. See, I'm trying to work up. See,
2: I thought he was on the phone. I put the phone line up.
0: No, see, I'm trying to.
2: Sorry,
0: my bad. I'm trying to build up. See, I want to build up drop chemistry. I don't believe in chemistry, but drop chemistry where I can just go, hey, you know, hey, Dave Roberts, what do you think of that guy, you know, on the mound there, Yamamoto? I liked him in that spot. You know, those kind of things. We've got to work on that. Uh-huh. Anyway, thank you, Michael in Tulsa. Curmudgeon Wayne from Duluth, where the water in Lake Superior is a nice brown color. Curmudgeon Wayne says, Maller holding in his urge to shift to LeBron James bowel movements. That's good use of AI, by the way. I like that. These guys are all putting my image on AI. And there I have smoke coming out of my ears. Let me click on that. I'm going to save that. I like that image. It's made with, was that Grok you used? I don't know what kind of AI you used. I have no idea. Let's see. Alf is prodigious in this department. And so is Maller Prop Guy. Absolutely. What else do we have? Let's see. Page down. Nature Boy says at least Miller didn't take a few months to be with his little bundle of joy. So he says, what else do we have? Page down. Can't read that. Oh, it's good. That's the phones. We have some calls here. Here's a man calling. I believe he's still living abroad across the Atlantic Ocean. We say hello to Legally Blind Christopher. Hello, Legally Blind Christopher.
3: Mr. Maller, going down memory lane of all your nicknames. It just amazes me how you still remember that after so many
0: years. Well, I have other nicknames. You want the rest of the nicknames? If you want,
3: no, No. Okay. I remember you doing that many different times.
0: Okay.
3: I'm just saying. All right. I'm just calling to say congratulations to your Dodgers. It's the one thing I can enjoy here in London besides boring rugby and soccer that's never ending.
0: Yeah. So how's life in London? Now you relocated. You used to call us from North Carolina, and now you're from Michigan, right? You're a Michigan man. You like all the Michigan teams, but you're living in London. Is it everything you hoped it would be? Is there a delay?
3: Yes, no.
0: Maybe there's a satellite delay here. Are you busy? Or are we getting you at a bad time here?
3: No, it's the issue of my VPN, Mr. Maller.
0: Oh, you're on a VPN situation there? Okay.
3: Well, you have to protect yourself if you're in London so that the MI6 doesn't monitor everything that you're doing. So.
0: Ah, okay. I have heard they don't have freedom of speech over there anymore in London. They decided that's...
3: Oh, no.
0: Yes.
3: That's why I randomly call when my VPN is at its best, and at the same time, getting in and out of meetings so that I am not being monitored what I'm saying. But my question for you, sir, is
0: yes.
3: What are the likelihood of the Dodgers playing Tampa Bay for, again, a World Series that doesn't matter except for the Dodgers?
0: Well, at this point, you'd say whoever wins between the Yankees and Rays would be favored in the ALCS. Right now, that's looking like Tampa Bay. So at this moment, it's going to be Tampa Bay versus Brewers or Tampa Bay versus the Dodgers. Common sense would say that's the case.
3: Well, the Brewers would be one of the worst World Series again. It's just like watching Michigan football. Ooh, did I say that? Anyhow.
0: Well, the worst possible matchup from television would be Tampa Bay-San Diego? I think San Diego's, it's got to be a bigger media market than Milwaukee. But it's not that much bigger. It can't be that much bigger.
3: Well, at least it'd be something more enjoyable than listening to the hapless Lions, which again will stink up the Thanksgiving Day, and Michigan that can't complete a pass. So at least I'll have something hopeful if it's at least the Dodgers.
0: All right.
3: Have a
0: fair enough.
3: Chance.
0: And how's the dating going out there? Because we have Lorena next hour. She's giving out love advice. So everything good there with the ladies in London?
3: Well, I would rather not speak on that behalf on the basis of trying to keep your license, Mr. Mann.
0: All right. Look at you. You're big stud. Unbelievable. What a man. Unbelievable. All right. Thank you. Go away. There you be safe. Legally Blind Christopher joins us from London as he has successfully moved across the way there. Well, how about this story? So the Yankees, and they're on the brink of elimination. Second baseman Jazz Chisholm Jr. made one of the many errors for the New York Yankees as he attempted to throw the baseball, which is not kind to Jazz Chisholm, and he said that he would make the same exact throw again despite that leading to a costly error. In the Yankees' loss to Tampa Bay, Chisholm said, quote, I'd probably still throw it, honestly. He just said, I need to make a better throw, more accurate. Now, that mistake came in the first inning. Chisholm recorded an out at second. He spun around, and he did the whirly and tried to complete a double play at first, and whoop! The throw sailed wide of the mark, and Yandy Diaz scored. Manager Aaron Boone, as a manager is supposed to do, offered mild support, after the game, said the throw was probably a little forced, but he did not object to the throw. He said it's the big leagues and you got to make that play, et cetera, et cetera. So Jazz Chisholm, just one of four Yankee errors, as Ryan McMahon, Austin Wells, and George Lombard Jr. also had bad plays there. New York committing three errors, first time that has happened in the first inning, most by an MLB team in a single postseason inning since 1975, 51 years ago. So you've got that. And the other story, boy, Jazz, the Yankees, my buddies who are Yankee fans cannot wait for Jazz Chisholm to be playing for Tampa Bay or the Marlins, back with the Marlins next year, or God only knows where. Then you had Red Sox starter Sonny Gray, who threw some buzz online because, according to social media investigators, it appeared that he had the sticky icky. He had some kind of sticky substance on his neck during the wild card loss to the Yankees. Baseball investigated the issue after a bunch of people on social media were like, see, he's cheating, which is odd because the Yankees ended up winning the game anyway. But appears Gray will not face any kind of punishment. It is very odd that you could even attempt something like this, considering that Major League Baseball overreacted years ago and they have the in-game substance check where the umpires after each inning check you to make sure you're in the clear. Like they walk off the mound, you got to put your hands out like you're doing the hokey pokey and they got to shake them all about. And that's what they did. So there you go. A Major League Baseball investigation, yet again, because of social media. Let's go. This is the world we're in. I remember when people used to call me up and bitch and complain, because in golf, for years, I think they changed this, but they had a rule where some nerd on his couch could call up and say, that guy didn't do something on a scorecard the right way, and he should be penalized. Well, that's going on all the time with social media and all these sports. It is the Ben Maller Show. Straight ahead, we have another edition of Maller to the Third Degree. Here's the Insta Trivia. Freddie Freeman hit a home run in the Dodgers' victory in the NLDS Game 3 over Atlanta. That gives him 83 career postseason hits. Albert Pujols and Blank are the only two primary first basemen to have more postseason hits than Freddie Freeman. Again, Albert Pujols and Blank, only two primary first basemen to have more postseason hits than Freddie Freeman. That is the Insta Trivia. The answer, we'll get to it, and we will do it next. However, the live reads continue, and it's the B Block. What hour is it? Let's find out right now.
1: Number two.
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0: 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We're fighting the good fight against all these highly promoted gas bags and blowhards that work here at Fox Sports Radio. So help us out. Thank you, thank you, thank you. All right, back to it. Time now for the Who Am I game. And this hour, in this part of the hour, made possible in part by Fox One. NFL Week 5 is here. And it's a big one. Bears versus Packers. Sunday's America's Game of the Week, streaming live on Fox One. Miss it live and you're just watching a highlight. Don't be that guy. Catch every play as it happens. Bears Packers live on Fox One. And quickly, here is the instant trivia. The instant trivia question. Freddie Freeman hit a home run in the Dodgers 3-1 NLDS win game 3 over the Braves. 83 career postseason hits. Albert Pujols and Blank are the only two primary first basemen to have more postseason hits. That is the question. What is the answer? And quickly, page down, page down. Who do we have? Let's see. Mike Tyson from Chance. That's 2% chance. Kenny Albert and Chris Myers from Michael. Weedman Hippie, guest by Maller. By the way, we're going to time shift Maller to the third degree to next hour. We've decided to make that editorial decision to next hour. Let's see, what else do we have? Page down. Mike Schmidt, guest by JT the Wingman. Kent Herbeck from Eek in Roseville, Minnesota. Chris Chambliss from DJ Spin in San Diego. Tino Martinez from our friend Tree, listening to us live. He's from Chicago, but he's in London. He's a big Bears super fan. Eddie Murray from Rob in Minnesota. Keith Hernandez smoking some cigs on the bench from Mediocre Kabuki in Maine. Who else do we have? Page down. Also Keith Hernandez from Mark in Queens. He says from a few episodes of Seinfeld. Lou Gehrig from Analog Al. The Dirt Bike Kid from Natron in Stockton, California. Jerry in a Jar sent Kent Herbeck is the correct answer. All right, Lorena, do you have a answer, Lorena?
1: I'm going with the theme of red. I'm going to go with Elmo.
0: Elmo! No, that is incorrect. Yes, believe it or not, because the expanded postseason, Albert Pujols has the most career postseason hits by a first baseman. Second is that cheating Astro, Yuli Gurriel, is second. He's most famous for making a racist gesture in the World Series and not getting suspended till the following year. Good job, Rob. Good job. Way to go, Rob. Good commissioner. Yep. 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
18: After winning at Atlanta, 3-1, home runs in the fourth inning for Kike Hernandez and Freddie Freeman off loser Chris Sale, who lasted just 5 innings, 95 pitches. The win to Yoshinobu Yamamoto, who went 7 innings with 10 strikeouts. San Diego's on the board, down 2-1 to top-seeded Milwaukee. The Padres stayed alive with a 4-3 victory. The save to Michael King with 2 scoreless innings. Padres closer Mason Miller is away on paternity leave. Ravens quarterback Lamar Jackson with his sprained ankle is not likely to play Sunday night at Atlanta, according to NFL Network. Seattle decided not to sign running back Joe Mixon after his physical with the foot injury. Tampa Bay kicker Chase McLaughlin missed practice with a groin and hip injury. Eagles tackle Lane Johnson retired. And in the NHL, overtime victories for Buffalo and Toronto. I'm Steve DeSager.
19: We interrupt for an important bulletin.
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25: Well, it turns out you will not be rooming with Sasquatch. You have been evicted. We're sorry. You've been evicted. Welcome in the beginning of another hour of the Ben Maller Show. We are in the air everywhere, marshaled together. That's right. As we say, out of the darkness comes the light. Coast to coast, border to border, and beyond, on the vast and imposingly powerful microphones of FSR emanating live from the store.
26: Do it live!
25: 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That's right. This portion of the Ben Maller Show made possible part by our friends at Fox One. NFL Week 5 is here, and it is a big one. Bears versus Packers. And that's Sunday's America's Game of the Week, streaming live on Fox One. Now, if you miss it live, you're just watching a highlight. That's all you're doing if you miss it live. Catch every play as it happens. Bears-Packers live this Sunday. Tom Brady's going to be there. It's on Fox One. So check it out. We've got the time-shifted Mallardly third degree coming up a little bit later this hour. Also, our friend Lorena will take over the airways. We have the Queen of Hearts, hashtag Queen of Hearts. Too much or not enough mixed in, so a lot of bits this hour. But our lead from the Pacific Northwest, as we get back to football, the Seattle Seahawks have made a decision. They have decided to pull the old okey-doke. The Seahawks saying, ixnay on the signing A. So just delete that old Mallor monologue where the Seahawks had pretty much announced they had agreed to a deal. They say, no. They decided not to sign Joe Mixon to their practice squad after he underwent a physical. Yes, apparently he needed oxygen. No, he did not. But it was not good. It was not good. So if you didn't see this, perhaps not. Seattle had pretty much announced it was all planned. They brought Joe Mixon in. They worked him out. Coach said, we need a running back. He's a running back, and that's our guy. And so there you go. They said, we're going to sign him. Of course, it was contingent on him passing a physical. And how did that go? Not good. So they end up Seattle pulling a crazy Ivan. And they say, psych! So Mixon, 30 years old, he missed all of last season, pretty much announced that he couldn't play football anymore. And he got the bug. He said, I think I can play now. I said, well, doctors say you can't play. I think I can play. I think I can play. So he missed all of last year with a foot injury. Got fired by the Texans back in March. They released him. That's football lingo for you're fired. And Seattle said, you know, we worked you out. We're not interested. Seattle instead adding someone named Robert Henry Jr. of the Washington practice squad, team formerly known as the Redskins. Now, nobody's ever heard of Robert Henry Jr., but I guarantee that our friend Nostradinus and our buddy J.J. and Rhett and even Crying Craig in Seattle right now are doing full propaganda work. How this is the second coming of Marshawn Lynch, Robert Henry Jr. So that is a good jumping off point. Let us discuss the obvious question. Obvious question. How ridiculous does Seattle look for letting the Joe Mixon signing leak and encouraging that news to go around before they actually completed the physical for Joe Mixon? So I've got FaceTime Wango Tango and the Monarch Butterfly. And we will combine all of these things together, and we are going to crack our knuckles is what we're going to do. Yeah. At this point, I can do a one-man band. I can crack my right knee. I can crack my knuckles, my toes. There's a lot of crack, a lot of crack-a-lackin' going on around these parts. So to begin, though, this diatribe, to lead off here, the Seahawks announcing the marriage. They say, hey, we're getting married. All right, we're getting married. They booked the honeymoon. They mailed out the invitations before remembering the prenup. Who goofed? I've got to know. Now, we're told that NFL organizations are multi-billion dollar global conglomerates, and they employ hundreds of people wasting away money, no-show jobs, and people getting paid to pick a lint out of their shirt. So a lot of people employed by the NFL, but apparently nobody's job is to check the injured guy before announcing you hired the injured guy. Yeah. Now, you don't have to have attended the Harvard Medical School to figure this one out. This is not a brain teaser. It is not. Seattle knew that Joe Mixon missed all of last year because he had a bad foot. Seattle also knew that Joe Mixon had pretty much announced he can't play football anymore. And yet, they said, no, we're not going to check the foot first. If I know this, and you know this, and the guy over to the right who's not really paying attention, that guy knows it. How the hell did Seattle not know it? Explain that. They treated this like they were buying something off Facebook Marketplace. And, you know, so we'll Venmo you the money, and we will ask questions later. Well, no. That's not how it works. And look, if they wanted Joe Mixon, this is how it always works. If you want Joe Mixon badly enough, there's always a doctor with a rubber stamp. You can always find a doctor to sign off on the medical stuff. And they could always call or text Dr. Vinny Bumbatz. Get a hold of Vinny Bumbatz, and he will give you the seal of approval. You don't even have to go visit him. Dr. Vinny Bumbatz, just on FaceTime. You know, it's a clown show over there with Seattle. They signed a guy facing life in prison. Now they announced they were signing a running back who can't physically play football anymore after working that running back out. And Bozo the Clown is looking at Seattle saying, guys, tighten up the operation. You know, tighten up a little bit. What are you doing? No, it's again, wowie, kazowie. All right, furthermore, to the product of pigskin we go. It seems like these NFL games are highlighted by a lot of TV time for the referees. Turns out that would be the proper analysis, as the NFL has had 983 accepted penalties through the first 4 weeks of the season. That seems like a lot, right? That seems like a lot. Yeah, it is. I see you nodding your head, yes. That is the most through four games since play-by-play data became available in the 1970s. You got to go back to 1978, the last time. That was back when a guy named Jimmy Carter, the peanut farmer, was the president, and there were wars, the gas prices were going through the roof, kind of like what's going on now. Now, week four, particularly a flag-heavy situation, 271 accepted penalties across 16 games. That's a lot. So let's do some math. So 271, and that's, you divide that, the 271, the 16 NFL games, that is an average of, my God, tons and tons and tons and tons of penalties there. The actual number per game, 16.9 penalties. So almost 20 penalties per game. And that is the second highest total for any single week in the play-by-play era. And this has opened up a can of worms. Yep, some of you people, very upset. It is obviously a quality control issue for the NFL. So the question here, the NFL has had almost 1,000 accepted penalties so far this season. We're 4 weeks into the season. How does that strike you? How does it strike you? So it's utterly ridiculous. That's the first thing. It's utterly ridiculous that the referee should be an NPC, a non-playable character. The referee should be an NPC in football, not the final boss. Not the final boss. The advice should be, hey, stop officiating with a microscope. Stop micro-officiating. And if you want to use some kind of device, I recommend binoculars. Use binoculars. It's harder to micro-penalize teams at this particular point. Now, sure, you should call penalties that are directly impacting the outcome of the game. However, you can call holding on virtually every single play in the NFL. There is some kind of penalty on every single play. If you slow things down and you look at every single player and the hand-to-hand comment of the offensive line, all that. But nobody wants football turned into a three-hour compliance seminar. We don't need a compliance seminar or webinar about all this. There is a distinction between enforcing the rules and obsessing over the rules of the game. There are obviously points of emphasis. We get that. You call the obvious stuff. You call the dangerous stuff. You call something that actually affects the flow of the game. Otherwise, stay out of the way. Just stay out of the way. Common sense has been completely replaced by the technicalities and the micro officiating. And the whistle is a tool. It is not a musical instrument. You watch some of these games and it's like, no, I'm at Wango Tango. No, you're not performing Wango Tango. You're there to call the obvious penalties, not the ones that could go either way and all that. You think about all the penalties called and the one that should have been called that effed the Rams over and gave the Broncos the bogus win was not the proper call. Like, they screwed it up. You got all these calls. They get the ones wrong. They don't correct them. Again, nobody wants lawlessness. Maybe you do. I don't know. I don't. But good officiating is largely invisible. Does anyone disagree with that? Good officiating is largely invisible. And it's kind of like that English proverb about children. Officials should be seen, not heard. All right, last thing. The San Antonio, where Spurs star Victor Wembanyama, remember the guy that choked in the NBA Finals? So Victor Wembanyama does not want to discuss last season's choke job against the Knickerbockers. And according to a report from the tabloids, he's avoiding American media interviews for the most part, except 60 Minutes. For some reason, the rotting carcass of 60 Minutes is able to have Wemby on. There was a puff piece that claims that he was deeply affected when Wembanyama from the Spurs blowing double-digit leads in every game. And he sincerely believed that San Antonio was the better team. Apparently they weren't. They lost the game. Now, despite the reported blackout, Wemby discussed the loss to the Knickerbockers a little bit at Spurs Media Day. And he talked about how difficult it was emotionally and all that. Now, the contradiction is rather obvious here. Wembanyama says that we don't want to hide from anything. That was one of his quotes, while repeatedly avoiding most American media outlets other than the aforementioned 60 Minutes. So the question, is Spurs star Victor Wembanyama's reported American media blackout a bruised ego, wounded pride, or a case of full-blown diva behavior? So the arrow is pointing towards Phantom of the Opera, as in prima donna at the opera. And adulthood begins, I learned this years ago, adulthood begins when you stop demanding protection and you actually say, listen, I don't need protection. I know this is uncomfortable, but I can deal with it. That's when adulthood begins. And Wemby looks hypocritical here. Again, he said, we don't want to hide from anything while doing the dipsy-do and ducking out of the way. So you are the face of an NBA franchise. You're supposed to be the face of the NBA coming up here. And part of the deal is answering uncomfortable questions. It's part of the job. It's written into the bylaws of the NBA. You have to address the media. And regardless of your mood or your performance or how sad you feel because your team's a bunch of choking dogs and all that, You cannot build toughness. Rhino skin. Living like a monarch butterfly inside a protective cocoon, a media cocoon. Protect me from the outside, hiding under the basketball equivalent of a weighted blanket, which if these tabloid reports are accurate, is going on. So a superstar running from the microphone, running away from the microphone, that projects what? Weakness. Weakness in the mature response. It's rather obvious. Not many use it. When you lose a game and you don't play well down the stretch or you miss a big shot, in the case of Wemby, the mature response is remarkably simple. It is five words. We lost. I'll be better. Period. Stop. We lost. I'll be better. Now, if you want to extend it, you say, I'll be better. We'll be better. Do better. Be better. Boom. Done. So instead of closing the door on failure, he turned this around, made it like a revolving door. Wemby. It is the Ben Maller Show, and with that, here we go. Third degree time. Here we go. Time shifted.
0: It's Maller.
25: Yes,
1: how
25: it
1: about
25: is.
1: That?
0: To the third degree.
25: I heard that.
0: This is when Big Ben gets grilled.
25: Alright, here we go. The evil plan is coming together. Enjoy every single word. It's Maller to the third degree, the Coop Aloo.
2: So with the Broncos' slow start, there's been a lot of speculation about Sean Payton taking play calling back from offensive coordinator Davis Webb.
25: Yeah.
2: An NFL insider said this week, I think Sean is not going to sacrifice the season in the name of developing Davis Webb as a play caller, but I also think he's going to give him more than 4 weeks.
25: Yeah.
2: Ben, do you think there's any point this season where Sean Payton does take back the play call?
25: Yeah, if they go out and lose to the Rams. Are you going to that game, by the way, Coop? You're going to be out there?
2: Oh, the Chargers?
25: Oh, the Chargers. That's right, the Chargers. You going to be out of that game?
2: I'm going to try and get tickets.
25: The last minute, try to get cheap tickets? Yeah. Okay, fair enough. So something's got to change. Denver has the 27th ranked offense, which I don't think is good, Coop. Does that mean to say they're not good at 27th in the NFL?
2: Yeah,
25: 32 teams. They have a worse offense at this point than the New York Giants, who have started Jameis Winston for multiple games. they lose to the Chargers this weekend. I think there will be a change. You can't wait too long, and you got to figure out, is this Bo Nix? Is this a Bo Nix problem, or is this a play calling problem? Because Bo Nix last year was not all that good either. Now, he had a few moments, much like he's had this year. He's had a few moments, but overall he hasn't been that good. He's one of the lower rated quarterbacks in the NFL. Next!
2: So the Raiders opened the season with 130 rushing yards against the Dolphins. And then the three games following that, they've rushed for 242.
25: Yeah.
2: Clint Kubiak said on Monday, I put it on myself. I have to do a better job of putting us in a better position. Yada, yada. Coach speak.
25: Yeah.
2: Ben, do you think it is Kubiak's fault or do they have an Ashton Jeanty problem?
25: It's a combination. The offensive line's not that good, and they've actually played some teams that are a little better up front. That's also, if you can play the Dolphins a few more times, the Raiders will look great. It'll be like the old school Raiders back in the day with Bo Jackson and Marcus Allen and all that. But, it's more probably you're just playing better team. The Raiders are not a good team. I've tried to tell people don't want to listen to me. They're not. They're 3-1. They have the cupcake schedule to begin the year. They played a good team. They lost to the Chiefs. And anytime they play a good team, they're going to lose because they're not good. So it's an offensive line issue. It's just the fact they're not that good. Next!
2: So you mentioned yesterday about Cam Ward saying, they've got 3 minutes, bro. I'm going to walk out.
25: Come on, bro. No media, bro.
2: The reaction from Titans fans has not been great. They're not happy with Cam Ward. Ben, do you think, how long before we see Mitchell Trubisky for the Titans?
25: Well, it'll happen because Cam's going to get hurt. And even if he's not hurt, they'll come up with some soft tissue injury so they can put Cam Ward on the bench. You talk about a quagmire. That is the ultimate quagmire in Tennessee. They brought in Robert Saleh. They brought in Brian Daboll as the offensive coordinator. And those guys were hired to fix Cam Ward, right? You had Robert Saleh, Mr. Positivity, right? Like a Tony Robbins seminar. And you had Brian Daboll, who some of you idiots told me was a genius because of Josh Allen happening to be good in Buffalo. And so they hired these two guys, handpicked them for, you got the positivity from the head coach, you got the X's and O's genius from the offensive coordinator, and Cam Ward is not only a quarterback, he's terrible. So I do think he will end up on the bench, but they'll likely couch it as some kind of mild injury situation to rest him. But you can't keep sending him out. He's terrible. he's a bottom quarterback. He's not the very bottom, but he's right there, neck and neck at the bottom. All right, there it is, Mallet of the third degree. How did we do?
2: You passed the solution.
25: That is a win. Wada, chicken dinner. Well, time now for the always popular Maller riddle of the day. This actually ties in to the Raiders. There's some serendipity in this. Raiders edge rusher Max Crosby recently claimed that Patrick Mahomes blanks when he gets tackled. All right. Again, Max Crosby, Raiders defensive star, claimed that Patrick Mahomes blanks when he gets tackled. That is the Maller riddle of the day. If you know the answer, on X at Ben Maller, at Ben Maller. We have too much or not enough coming up. If you want to be a contestant, call in right now. 877-99 on Fox. And also the Queen of Hearts with Lorena in a little bit. Hashtag Queen of Hearts on X. We'll get to all that. We will do it next. However, let's see here. It is the A block. What hour is it? Let's find out.
1: Number
25: right now.
1: Three.
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0: 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It is a spinoff of the Ben Maller Show. Limited commercial interruption. Yeah. A lot of gas baggery. Not much sporty stuff on there. A little, every once in a while, we'll do sporty. 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So we've deputized a bunch of P1s. That's on the Fifth Hour podcast every weekend. 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That's what you're listening to right now, plausibly. 877-996-6369. On X, at Ben Maller, you can answer the riddle of the day. Also, hashtag Queen of Hearts, Lorena's segment coming up later this hour.
1: I love love.
0: Many of you do not know how to spell Queen of Hearts, so try to do that. And ask any question and call up. A lot of you don't have the balls to do that. And Cuba Loop is here. Very happy with the mail room. Loves the mail department here at Fox Sports Radio. Yes. A Bronco fan. That is a Bronco fan. Thank you. Thank you. Thank you. So, is this what you're talking? I did get a piece of mail was handed to me. Cool. Was this what you were looking for? It's addressed to me, though, so I don't think this is anything for you. It says my name on it.
2: I mean, I was just messaged by a listener. I don't know who.
0: What was the person's name?
2: Let me
0: check here. Let's see. I can open this live on the air. You'll see our live coverage.
1: Are you sure it's not for me?
0: Well, I was shocked, actually. I thought it was for you. Because I have not received mail in a long time. I'm not very popular around here anymore because you've started out. And this is from a listener named Ken in Columbia, South Carolina. That is the capital of South Carolina. But you knew that, right, Lorena, the capital? Do you know all your state capitals? Do you remember from school?
1: For sure. Definitely. Don't test me right now because it's not segment.
0: I think we've done that. But yeah, we'll take too much time. I don't want to do that. Didn't we do that with Weed Man?
1: You asked me a couple of things.
0: All right, let me see here.
2: Was it delivered via UPS?
0: Let's see here. Yeah, it was. Maybe this is it.
2: Yeah, maybe that's it.
0: All right, let me see here. Hold on a sec here. All right, I'm not sure what this is. It's it's from Nimbot.
2: Okay, yeah, that's it.
0: Oh, it is from Nimbot. Oh, yeah. Look at that. All right. Okay, all right, so I don't know how this ended up with me. Let me see here. Oh, look at this. Wow, Nimbot. Thank you, Nimbot. Very kind of you. So he sent me a oversized little penny. You see that? There's a jumbo.
1: How cool is that?
0: So I guess we could use this coupe.
2: That's true.
0: Right?
2: That.
0: For Benny versus the penny. We can use this.
1: Do you think that will alter the trajectory?
2: Or like one of those smashed pennies?
0: Oh, no. This is like a real... Well, it's not real penny. It's jumbo. Let me see. Hold on a sec.
2: Oh, okay.
0: All right. That's got a little meat to it, right?
2: Yeah.
0: I feel a little masculine. Yeah. All right. What are you... Lorena... Heads or tails, right? I'm flipping up in the air. Here we go. 3, 2, 1.
1: Tails.
0: Oh, you won!
1: Woo!
0: You get a golden ticket.
1: Oh, my
0: you
1: gosh.
0: Get, you
1: I'm
0: get...
1: going to call in one of these nights.
3: Because I've got a golden ticket. I've got a golden ticket.
0: All right. Well, thank you, Nimbot. That's very kind of you. And I love that you put my name on the package, which is very nice. Because I don't get mail. And I used to get mail. And it used to excite me a great
1: deal. It's my birthday month, so maybe I'll even get more mail.
0: Oh, my God. Aye. All right, well, thank you. There we go. We'll have the official penny for Benny versus the Benny. It's a good sound effect, too, because it's an actual penny. I got to pay off the riddle of the day, and I do need – do I have a contestant? Does line 3 want to play our game, Koopa Loop? If not, we need somebody else.
2: He said he had an announcement to make, so I don't
0: know. All right, I guess not. Apparently not, but we'll give him a chance. Too much or not enough coming up in a couple minutes. Here's the Maller riddle of the day. A Raiders edge rusher, Max Crosby, recently claimed that Patrick Mahomes blanks when he gets tackled. All right, that is the Maller riddle of the day. Let's see, does anyone know the answer? Page down. Let's see here. Keith Ocho Texto got it right. Bad job by him. Eek in Roseville, Minnesota says he texts his mother-in-law. Talks in tongues. Guess by 2% chance. Now a listener reached out to me and said 2% chance is a talk radio calling whore. That somebody said he calls all the radio shows. I said, it's probably not. probably not wrong. A lot of these guys call all the shows. What else? We have Timmy from Busco, Indiana, says he sings a show tune every time he gets tackled. That's from Timmy in Busco, Indiana. He squeals when he's tackled, from Kathy in Madison. JT the Wingman in the Smoky Mountains says, Mahomes says, who's your daddy? Who's your daddy? Page now. He has a flashback to his Mike Tyson fight. I must have missed that. Johnny Q says he squeaks. Courtesy Flusher.
4: I broke my back.
0: Courtesy Flusher says he sees God. What else do we have? Not Blind Austin says some kind of climax happens. Let's see. Page down. The Juice says Mahomes just has a little urination situation that takes place. Analog Al says, calls out for his best friend, Clay Martin. So he says. He whistles Broadway show tunes, from the Pizza Papa. That's his answer. What else we have? Page down. I can't read that. Lorena, do you have an answer, Lorena?
1: I think he goes, hee-hee. Every time.
0: All right. No, that is incorrect. The correct answer, according to Max Crosby, and he said that Patrick Mahomes, Chiefs quarterback Patrick Mahomes, moans when he gets tackled. He moans.
1: How do you think the moan sounds then?
0: Are you trying to do something that will cause me to create a drop? I will not do that.
1: I want to know, you know, like, is it,
0: I think the guys would rather hear you moan than me moan. I'm just saying, but I don't want, you know, you don't have to
1: cameo for that.
0: Yeah, exactly. You know, there's other options for that. Not here at all. So. All right. Metaphor Kyle is up next. Hello, Metaphor Kyle from Viva Las Vegas. He's got a very important announcement. Hello, Kyle. Welcome.
5: What's up, guys? I haven't talked to you guys in about 3-4 weeks. I got some big news.
0: Big news! Big news!
5: Breaking news alert. I am getting married.
0: Oh, hey.
1: Congratulations! Hey.
5: I found a Mrs. Metaphor, somebody who actually understands the metaphor in this.
0: And she actually accepted your offer. That's wild. That's crazy.
5: Well, she had no choice. She was working on my teeth when I asked her. She's a dentist.
0: Oh, that's great. That'll save you a lot of money. Good job by you.
5: I'll play the game. I want to do the game. I got to redeem myself.
0: All right, you want to play the? Listen, do it. Is it gonna be a quick wedding? You waiting a year? You gonna have a?
5: I'm waiting a year. Yeah, we're waiting a year, and I'm getting her. I'm trying to get her to listen to the show.
0: Yeah.
5: She's getting into the stuff that I'm getting into, that I'm already into. So I'm trying to get her to stay up long enough to listen. So, but no, I'm excited. And
0: well, congratulations, Mazel Tov! Congratulations here. You're gonna have like a little small wedding. You're in Vegas. You can go to one of like the Elvis places and get married.
5: We're not. No. We're not doing that. I did that with the first one. I'm like Big Lou. We're on number two, so we're going to do it. B-I-G.
0: All right, you're going big. All right, that two is for you. Two, and that's a final. Two is a final. We're not doing three or four. Two's the final one.
1: So just so everyone knows, you can find love at the dentist. Look at that. Don't be afraid to get your teeth drilled.
0: Did you actually meet her at the dentist place, or did you know?
5: No. I proposed to her while she was doing a cleaning. My teeth.
0: Okay.
1: That's so random.
5: Hey, but listen. I mean.
1: Oh, you're right.
5: She thought that I was tripping, like, at first, because I was on the, you know, the laughing gas, and I was like, I love you, I want to marry you, will you marry me? And she's like, what? Gosh. And she recorded it.
0: What a romantic. My God. Are you going to have that at the wedding? You're going to have, like, a dentist chair at the wedding somehow. You got to incorporate that into the wedding somehow, some way.
5: Well, don't know how we're going to quite do this just yet, but I did tell her, I was like, I want to see you in your scrubs.
0: Hey-o. All right, listen, let's get to the game so we have time. Well, Lorena's demanding a quick game here, so we have time for the cleanup.
6: Ben Maller game. We've been doing
1: especially
6: it too many.
1: Since he's just gotten engaged. So much love.
0: Enough already. A lot of love from Metaphor Kyle in Las Vegas. Good guy. We met Kyle at the big meet and greet
1: there.
0: And we'll see him. Hey, maybe we'll all go to the wedding.
1: We should.
5: You know, the invitation will be extended.
0: All right. Well, here we go, Kyle. Good luck to you. And question number one. Yoshinobu Yamamoto of the Dodgers is only the fifth pitcher in MLB history with at least 7 wins and no more than 1 loss in his first 10 postseason games. Is that too much or not enough?
5: That sounds like way too much. I don't even know baseball like that, but it sounds like too much.
0: He says too much. Let's find out. That is correct. He's only the third pitcher ever to do it, joining Orlando Hernandez, El Duque of the Yankees, and Jim Palmer. I love old guy Jim Palmer. Jim Palmer is just doesn't give a crap anymore. I love it. Oriole legend from back in the day. Question number two. Before Gavin Williams on Monday, it had been 20 years since a Guardian / Indians pitcher had 11 or more strikeouts in a postseason game. Is that too much or not enough for Mr. Baseball? Metaphor Kyle.
5: I'm going to say it with confidence. That is not enough.
0: Let's find out. Look at you. You are Mr. Baseball. The last to do it was the rotund Bartolo Colon, who was the hero of our lame jokes for many years. The fat
5: pitch. The round mound.
0: Yeah, the round mound of throwing the ball down. That was 27 years ago. Wow, 1999 was 27 years ago. That's pretty crazy. Question number three. Here we go. You're doing great, Metaphor Kyle. Question three. There are 8 receivers in the NFL that have 30 or more receptions so far. Is that too much or not enough?
5: Well, considering CeeDee Lamb just had 16 in the game, I'd say that is not enough.
0: All right, let's find out. Does he sweep the board?
5: Okay.
0: That's all right.
5: I still got one more.
0: You got the damn baseball right. You got the football one wrong. There's only 5.
5: I don't even watch baseball.
0: I know. That's the beauty of the game. Too much or not enough. All the answers. I'm on Ross and Brown of the Lions, JSN of Seattle, Trey McBride, and Alave and Lamb. Those are the guys. All right. Moving on. Question number 4 for Metaphor Kyle with the Queen of Hearts with Lorena on deck. There are 4 quarterbacks with 10 or more touchdown passes so far this season in the NFL. Is that too much or not enough? Again, there are 4 quarterbacks with 10 or more touchdown passes so far this season. Is that too much or not enough?
5: That is not enough.
0: You sure about
5: that? There's only 4. I'm certain because I know Josh Allen has 4.
0: No, there's 4 quarterbacks with 10 or more, though. 10 or more touchdown passes.
5: I'm going to say not enough. We're confident.
0: All right, Mr. Confident over here.
1: Someone give him some laughing gas. Hurry.
0: There's only 2, Kirk Cousins and Brock Purdy. Here we go. Question 5. You've got the 2 football one wrong. The 2 football ones are wrong, and the baseball you got right. All right. Before week 3, the Steelers had gone 50 straight games without scoring more than 7 points in the first quarter. Is that too much or not enough?
5: That is,
0: chop, chop.
5: 50. Call a friend. We're going to say, too much.
0: What's your final answer?
5: Too much.
0: All right, here we go. No! You got all the football questions wrong. How does that happen? Kyle, we have a nice parting gift, a lifetime supply of nothing. So when you want nothing, call the Ben Maller Show up. We'll send you nothing, and we'll get that right out to you. And also, a round trip to nowhere. So enjoy. That is a metaphor, Kyle. We have the Queen of Hearts with Lorena. We'll get to that. We'll do it next. However, it's the B block, and what hour is it?
4: Number 3.
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And a reminder that NFL Week 5 is almost here. It's a big one, Bears versus Packers. That's Sunday's America's Game of the Week, streaming live on Fox 1. Miss it live, and you're just watching a highlight.

0: What a great start to Love Day.
1: Yes.
0: I'm happy for Kyle. This just really goes to show you got to shoot your shot. Even if you're in, you know, or under the influence of...
1: Getting your teeth cleaned.
0: Anesthesia.
1: Yeah. Yeah. He shot a shot on the game, Kyle, and rode the vomit comet.
0: You can't hit everyone, but you miss every shot you don't shoot, right?
1: I've heard that. So it's all, dating's all a numbers game, right, Lorraine?
0: Yes.
1: It's all a numbers game.
0: Yes.
1: All right. These are actual questions by actual listeners. Will T writes in and says, hey, Lorena, romantic gift ideas outside of the standard flowers, chocolates, dinner, movie, etc. Do you have any?
0: Yeah. You know, one of the most romantic gifts you can do is when you're just listening in a regular conversation and you hear something that they talk about and then you're out the next day or in the week and you get it.
1: Yeah.
0: You know, you like it's a thoughtful gift because you listen. So I like those type of gifts.
1: All right. So you have to.
0: Yeah.
1: That's very difficult for men to listen, Lorraine. It's a bad job by you.
0: I know. It's a layered
1: it's,
0: response.
1: What's wrong
0: but
1: with you?
0: I think it makes it better.
1: Okay. Mike, this is an email question. Mike writes in and says, hey, Lorraine, I know you love Disneyland. This, by the way, not a love question, Lorraine. I know you love Disneyland. Is Disney in trouble? They're selling tickets at a discount at Costco.
0: Costco always has good deals on tickets.
1: So apparently you can save $170 at Disneyland now.
0: Yeah, I got sent a thing today that a regular park ticket is going up to $229.
1: You're kidding me. Oh, my
0: yeah,
1: God.
0: Yeah, for the most expensive top-tier
1: day. Oh,
0: my
1: God. That is pretty wild.
0: Yeah, it's crazy.
1: You're addicted, though. You love it. That's your thing. Ferg Dog writes in, says, how long do I have to pretend to like a girl's show before I can put my foot down and say we're watching cartoons and that's fun?
0: You know, sometimes you kind of get into it. Give it a shot. But you know what? You don't have to watch it. You can fall asleep, you know?
1: All right. Truck Stop Fungus writes in, says, hey, Lorena, I would like to renew my vows with the old battle axe. Would the largest truck stop in the USA, Iowa 80 truck stop in Walcott, Iowa, be more romantic than a wayside rest in Nebraska?
0: Oh my gosh, could you imagine a truck stop wedding? You could have all the trucks lined up and they could give you like a truck salute, you know?
1: A truck salute.
0: That would be
1: cool. I've never been to Iowa. That would be a place to go. The largest truck stop is in Iowa.
0: I would want to check that out. Yeah.
1: That would be pretty neat to
0: What's the largest size truck they could fit in there, you think?
1: Well, no, it's just the most gas. Late Night Drug Tester says, which Nobel Prize category is most attractive to females? Physics, medicine, chemistry, literature, peace, or economics?
0: This sounds like a Miss Congeniality question. World peace.
1: Okay, peace, world peace. That's basketball player, world peace. JT the Wingman says, do you think these shoes will impress my date? He's got poutine shoes, a poutine pizza and bowling.
0: Oh, my gosh, poutine sounds so good. Can we go to Canada and have poutine again?
1: I want to go to Toronto. All right, let's do it.
0: Let's go.
1: Yeah. 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

0: and on base. Milwaukee still leads the best of five division series 2-1. The save to San Diego's Michael King with two scoreless innings. Padres closer Mason Miller is away on paternity leave. The Dodgers won at Atlanta 3-1. Yoshinobu Yamamoto, the winning pitcher, went 7 innings, 10 strikeouts. The save to Edwin Diaz. The loss to the ace of the Braves, Chris Sale, went just 5 innings, 7 strikeouts, but 95 pitches thrown. He allowed 2 homers in the fourth to Kike Hernandez and Freddie Freeman. After the fourth, the Dodger offense went 1-16. Former Dodgers general manager Fred Clair passed away at the age of 91. Former Cleveland pitcher Sam McDowell died at age 84. And former college football coach Dennis Franchione died at age 75. I'm Steve DeSager.
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2: Well, it's time for a lane change. Welcome in the beginning of another hour of the Ben Maller Show. We are in the air everywhere as we are razoring away the overnight early morning hours here, directing the wind. Which way is the wind blowing? Coast to coast, border to border, and beyond, on the vast and unmistakably powerful microphones of FSR emanating live from the pond. We're just a little frog in a big audio pond. 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Very, very important. Now, curmudgeon Wayne from Duluth, who's possibly intoxicated, Monkey Biz Doug from South Korea, and even the higher Glizzy from Rhode Island, they've all said, listen, can you help me out? I need to know more about DraftKings. Yes. Yes. 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The crown is yours. And I believe it was Mad Jack who reached out and said, hey, can you let me know where I can watch the big NFL game this week? And I said, listen, Mad Jack, I'll help you out. That would be Fox One. NFL Week 5 is here, and it's a big one. The Bears and the Packers. And it's Sunday's America's Game of the Week. You know it's big. Tom Brady's going to be there. Streaming live on Fox One. Miss it live, and you're just watching a highlight. Catch every play as it happens. Bears, Packers live on Sunday on Fox One. So check it out. Our lead story this hour from the Keystone State. And if you had Eagles All-Pro right tackle playing, Lane Johnson playing this weekend, you're a loser! Lane Johnson abruptly said, bye-bye! Hocus pocus, no focus, because I ain't playing anymore. He retired, he quit, ending a 14-year career, all 14 seasons with the Philadelphia football team. So if you didn't see this, perhaps not. Lane Johnson, 36 years old, he did consider retiring during the offseason. And said, oh, no, I'm going to come back. I want to play one more year, one final season for the Green. And he went back. But the timing is a stunner from down under in Philadelphia, up in arms. Johnson He was supposed to play against the Rams on Sunday, and he said, ixnay on the play, I ain't playing. And so the Eagles, if you believe the reporting out of Philadelphia, the Eagles did not know until that morning that he wasn't going to play. He was scheduled to start and be in the lineup and all that stuff, and then at the very last minute he said, I ain't playing. Now, Johnson claimed his priorities have changed. Okay. Family stuff, and he needs to focus. Here we go. Wait for it. Wait for it. Big moment. Stop. Mental health. So that is our jumping off point. Johnson played the mental health card from the bottom of the deck. So let us discuss the question. Are the Eagles supposed to just sit there and smile from ear to ear and hand Lane Johnson a bunch of gifts, including a fruit basket, and pretend that losing their all-pro tackle, not to injury, just because he didn't want to play anymore, to quit in October is no big deal? So, again, the Eagles, are they just supposed to smile and pretend like they're okay with all this and that Lane Johnson didn't just quit on them? So I've got Chewbacca, Manhattan Project, and Mel Brooks, three things that have never been connected together until right now. So, and we'll put all these together. We're going to have the gabagool, the baba ganoush, and for Benjamin. Benjamin's very depressed. He had to have some extra jambalaya, and he had to have a lot of that, and some po' boys, and some king cake. He had a big feast there. He was so bummed out because the Saints stink. So first of all, to answer the question, are the Eagles just supposed to sit there and smile and say, okay, we're fine with this? Yes, that's the way it works. Lane Johnson pulled the emergency brake while the Eagles choo-choo train was moving along. And he said, you know what? I love the French. I know we're playing in London this weekend, the Eagles, but I love the French. I'm going to go on French leave. And that's it. I'm going to leave all my teammates, all of them, to hold the bag. After I had committed to play an entire season, and I said, no, I can't play anymore. I'm not going to play. That's it. So despite abandoning the Eagles, that's what Lane Johnson did. He's not hurt. He just didn't want to play. So abandoning the team, he gets the Chewbacca-approved protective Star Wars shield generators, also known as a hall pass, a total hall pass. Now, why is that? Because society has determined that invoking those two words, mental health, it's the magic bullet of sports. Remember Ben Simmons in basketball? He played the mental health card, which is a nice way to cover for you can't play anymore. You suck. Of course, Ben Johnson, Ben Simmons, they had like one or two good years, and that's it. He's just been stealing money. That's another famous Philadelphia athlete. So to bring it back to Lane Johnson, the Eagles offensive lineman, he's a guy that can play. He just has decided he don't want to play. Now, you can retire after the season. There's a proper way to do this. This is not the proper way to handle your business. And, however, when you do say mental health, we have determined, some of you, not me, but you have determined, that is an automatic conversation stopper. Nobody is allowed to question, even if it's total bullcrap. The subject is off limits. And for the Eagles, you talk about a slippery slope now for the Philadelphia Eagles. Since Lane Johnson arrived in the Delaware Valley, as Jonathan in Delaware and Fry Daddy know, Philadelphia, when Lane Johnson has played, has a .658 winning percentage. They're 122 wins and 63 losses. When Lane Johnson has been injured or unavailable to play, the Eagles have a .375 winning percentage. And remember, Jalen Hurts is not that good. He's a quarterback who is dependent on the players around him. He doesn't elevate the players around him. They elevate him. And if you have a good offensive line and some decent receivers and a good running back and halfway decent coaching, then you can win a Super Bowl. It happened with the quarterback, Jalen Hurts. However, you start peeling away some of that stuff. It's not that complex. All of a sudden, it becomes problematic. And so the Eagles are 2-2, and they are crossing the Rubicon, otherwise known as the Atlantic Ocean. And they're going to likely, based on what I was told, the former Miami, University of Miami offensive lineman, rookie Markell Bell. Who? Markel Bell will try to hold down the fort. Yes, hold down the fort. So everyone with the Eagles from Nick Sirianni on down will say the prim and proper PR approved things publicly. However, you got to think privately that Big Dom and all the other big shots there in Philadelphia are furious. They can't say that publicly, but privately, you know they're upset. All right, secondly, staying in Philadelphia, we have another travel kerfluffle. Another travel kerfluffle in the NFL. So Eagles coach Nick Sirianni has made plans to travel to London at the very last minute. He's defending the Eagles' unusual decision. They're going to wait till Friday to fly to England, less than 36 hours before Sunday's game against Jacksonville. The Eagles will practice all week in Philadelphia. They're going to fly on the red-eye flight, from what we're told, on Friday. Take the red-eye, arrive Saturday morning, hold a walkthrough, and then, bam, on Sunday they'll play. Now, Sirianni told everyone who would listen that they've done extensive research, and this is what they decided. He said, quote, "We felt like leaving Friday was best for our team." Philadelphia prioritized, much like Sean McVay did with the Rams, prioritizing the normal routine. It's all about the routine rather than try to figure things out on the fly. Because apparently the Eagles are not able to adjust. They have to do things the same way. That's the message from Nick Sirianni. So Sirianni acknowledged the jet lag was considered, but declined to specifically explain why on God's green earth he made this decision. So the question, what exactly did Nick Sirianni's research, I say that research, on last minute London travel tell him that common sense did not tell him? So what is it? So this is peak. It is peak NFL. You take something that is uncomplicated, like traveling abroad, very normal. People do it all the time. It's uncomplicated. You then hire not 9, not 10, not 11, not 12. You hire 14 specialists. You create a PowerPoint presentation, and you arrive at the weirdest possible answer. And that is essentially what is going on here. All right. That's essentially what is going on at this point. So Nick Sirianni has turned booking a flight into the Manhattan Project. He really has. Playing travel roulette with a 2-2 football team going the wrong direction. The Eagles' first two decent opponents they played, and even Chicago had their backup quarterback, and the Eagles, they're 2-0 against bad teams and 0-2 against good teams, which seems like a problem. It does. Now, coaches spend all week preaching, you must eliminate distractions. Eliminate distractions. And then a guy like Nick Sirianni goes out and manufactures one just for himself. Unnecessarily putting himself in position to become the story. Right? It is the supreme hubris of the modern industrial complex of professional sports. Sean McVay was guilty of it also. Now it's Nick Sirianni, most famous for playing rock, paper, scissors when he was scouting draft picks for the Eagles, potential draft picks. So it is all the hubris, right? Common sense must now be accompanied by 17 pie graphs, diagrams, charts, consultants, peer-reviewed studies, all that stuff. Apparently, common sense did not survive the peer-reviewed study on travel. So the cycle never changes. It happens all the time. It happens in sports. It happens outside of sports. And nobody knows anything, so it's always, trust the experts. Remember during the pandemic? Trust the experts! Yes. Well, the experts have updated their opinion. Okay, so we'll change our opinion because the experts have exchanged their opinion. Well, now the experts think the previous experts were wrong. So now you trust these experts because those experts didn't know what they were talking about. Okay, makes sense. So if Philly comes out looking like the Walking Dead in London against Jacksonville, they come out looking like the Walking Dead there, Nick Sirianni gets the entire pie, the entire blame pie right to the face. And mark my words, the NFL will eventually mandate travel guidelines for overseas games. These are supposed to be barnstorming games anyway. They're supposed to be traveling and doing appearances around London and doing some extra work there to promote the NFL. Spread the gospel. The gospel, like missionaries out and about. And these teams showing up at the last minute becomes problematic. So I promise you, there will be some changes. They will have at least one of those off-season meetings at a resort. Like, you must arrive 72 hours before playing an international game. Something along those lines. All right, last word to the brain game. What? Yeah. So a Boston University brain injury researcher, this would be a fun job, somebody named Chris Nowinski, never heard of him, he is challenging the NFL's use of the Guardian caps. You know the guys that wear the oversized caps where you point at the TV and laugh and say, boy, look at that dumbass. Yeah, there's a few of them. And this guy who studies the brain at Boston University claims that the concussion benefits appear to be a bit of a scam. What? Whoa. The brain doctor, Nowinski, arguing that the NFL's own peer-reviewed research does not prove that the caps caused a decline in concussions. He said, quote, their own published study shows it wasn't true. He also accused the NFL of failing to correct the messaging, claiming that the highly visible use amounts to virtue signaling by Roger Goodell and the NFL, despite the NFL making it claim that it's safer. They say their own research says no, and that it's just virtue signaling designed to make football appear overall as a safer situation. All right, question. We're going to go thumbs up or thumbs down. So thumbs up or thumbs down. Only two answers available, thumbs up, thumbs down. Are Guardian caps another example of the NFL selling safety theater? So I'm going to go full thumbs up. Full, standing up loud and proud, full thumbs up on this. The NFL got taken to the cleaners by lawyers. So everything they do just about is how can we avoid downstream liability? And they've already paid out a bunch of money. It's a vending machine that's malfunctioning and you get whichever you want there with the concussion stuff. So we're going thumbs up. The NFL is out here bragging about the number that was making the rounds was a 50% drop in concussions if you wear the dumb cap there. Its own study could not actually prove that the Guardian caps caused the decline. So they're essentially using the "we think it helped" marketing strategy. We think it helped. It's like a placebo, if you will. Right? It's like they do studies and they say certain people get the medicine, other people get the sugar pill. Well, there are people that get the sugar pill and they enjoy the sugar pill and they think they're getting actual medicine when it's just the mind kind of messing with you and all that stuff. So it's a suspiciously low scientific standard using the "we think it helped" method. Good luck on that. A multi-billion dollar operation. So there you go. And so Roger Goodell from Park Avenue, good old Roger Goodell and his guys, they took a scientific maybe, they recalibrated the scientific maybe into their messaging. So they twisted that around, they moved the doohickey over here, the thingamajig over there, and they sold it like a money back guarantee. Of course, the reason a lot of companies do money back guarantees is the vast majority of people do not actually use them because it's a pain in the ass to use them. And so it's that kind of thing. But there are a handful of players. Every game I watch, there's one or two guys, it seems, that bought the sales pitch, and they're running around looking like they're starring in a remake of Mel Brooks' iconic Spaceballs. Actually, they did make a remake not that long ago, Spaceballs 2. Turns out, though, that Rick Moranis, the famous actor from back in the day, also known as Dark Helmet from the Spaceballs family, that... who knew? He was the inspiration for the NFL Safety Nation. That character, Dark Helmet, inspired the Guardian cap. Had no idea when I watched that original movie back in the day. It's not about protecting the players. It's about protecting the NFL and the golden goose. Because there'll be another lawsuit saying, hey, you know, so. And the ironic thing is they could be sued for these guardian caps, right? Because the argument is like, well, you sold this as it's safer and it wasn't safer. So now you owe me this amount of money and you have to pay my legal fees. And so it's about protecting the NFL, attempting to protect the NFL. And this has a chance to backfire. But Roger Goodell's concussion messaging remains far more clever in terms of the advertising than any kind of credible solution. This just in, football's a violent sport, people bump heads, and that's what happens. You deal with it. So you can have all the gadgets and gizmos you want out there and the high-tech helmet padding, and the NFL even admits in a couple years there'll be a different kind of helmet. They won't need the guardian cap anymore. So it's just like low-tech PR is what it is. This is the Ben Maller Show. If you'd like to be part, 877-99 on Fox. That's 877-996-6369. Later this hour, we have Password, the word game of the stars. We'll have that for you coming up in a little bit. Also, Money for Nothing. Money for Nothing. And we have the War of Memes. The War of Memes. We'll get to those stories, and we will do it next. However, live read season, we go to Ventura Boulevard in Sherman Oaks, California. And we see here, let's see, what hour is it? Eeny, meeny, miny, moe. Let's go to Lorena right now, find out at the Lorena Theater.
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0: Miller Show, Fox Sports Radio, as we continue on. Chasing rabbits. Chopping down the overnight hours, and a reminder, Benny versus the Penny returns. Tomorrow we'll have the big Thursday night matchup. I say that in air quotes. What a dog food game that's going to be this week, man. And you realize all the baseball playoffs could end, the divisional round can end today. It's only happened one other time. Everyone's playing baseball today. All the series could end. Otherwise we'll have, we're supposed to have some games on Thursday. If the White Sox, Dodgers, Rays, and Brewers win, it's all she wrote. But, the NFL game, the kickoff of the week, the Bucks and the Cowboys. And Dallas, an 8-point favorite in that game over, last I checked, on DraftKings. If you want to be part of the show, 877-99 on Fox, on X, at Ben Maller. That's at Ben Maller on X. And Lorena is here, FSR.
1: I am here.
0: Look at that right there. That's not a drop, by the way. That's not a drop.
1: Could be.
0: And say hello to her, FSR, the Queen of Hearts, right there. Well, that was last hour, the Queen of Hearts. She's the FSR Tech Queen. By the way, I was thinking of our friend Anthony in Louisiana. Anthony, what do you want us to talk about, Anthony? Anything at all?
2: I like football.
0: Oh, thank you. And Koopa Loop is right over there at a Bronco fan. Your comments can and will be used against you as we're back at it. How about this sweetheart deal? See, Aaron Donald, he missed the game back in week four here, which was this past week against Philadelphia, because he supposedly had a back injury. Didn't play a single snap. Despite being inactive, he still collected a bonus check for $660,000+. Because he has a special provision in his contract. They put some legalese in the contract. The standard NFL per game roster bonus requires you to be on the 46-man game day roster. Inactive players do not get their roster bonus. However, abracadabra, Shazam! Donald had special language put in his contract. He received his per-game bonus as long as he's on the 53-man roster, regardless of whether he actually dresses or plays. So his contract can reach up to $30 million, including there's a $10 million base salary and another $10 million in per-game roster bonuses. So he's getting his money no matter what. Let's go back to the phones, and we'll say hello to, let's see here, eeny, meeny, miny, mo. Let's say hello to Coach Russell. He's got some hot Guardian cap talk. Hello, Coach Russell. Welcome.
3: Hey, good morning, Ben. Yeah, I was getting ready this morning, and you kind of struck a nerve. Whenever the Guardian caps came out, one of the things that they sold was it was just for the protection of the shell of the helmet during the season. And it was always billed as it's not really helping with concussions, but somehow over time people started believing that. There's no study out there for it. The help and reduction of concussions is basically with the SpeedFlex helmet, the Vices helmet, and now with the Axiom helmet. It's the interior of the helmet. The Guardian cap has nothing to do with any of that. It's just a protective thing, so that teams' helmets look good on Friday night, Saturday, or Sunday.
0: Yeah. I'm glad you live in that world. For those that don't know, Coach Russell's a friend of the show. He's a very successful high school coach there, coaches football in Florida. And I remember when I was a kid, there was a guy named Steve Tasker who played for the Buffalo Bills, and he had like a thing on his helmet at one point, like a giant thing on top of it. And that was a million years ago. But there you go. The NFL getting called out, Coach Russell. Getting called out.
3: Yep.
0: You know.
3: I just wanted to share that information.
0: Well, thank you.
3: But that's straight from the Guardian cap mouth.
0: Yeah. So. All right. I appreciate that. And let me point out, I did not think that would be that controversial. And I'm getting people very upset with me over a Guardian cap. They don't like my position. I don't even know what my position was, but they're upset with me. RPS commentator says the guy has been the main guy wanting, he's talking about the brain doctor guy, wanting to research dead NFL players' brains for CTE, Chris Nowitzki, according to the RPS commentator. He's been at the forefront of the CTE movement. Says even Queen, the tech queen over there knows. Is that true? Do you know, you big brain doctor lady there, Lorena?
1: Yes. No.
0: You're not. All right. But very disappointing.
1: I'll work on my knowledge of that, though.
0: Yeah. It's very important. You need to know a lot about the brain to do overnight talk radio.
1: Yeah.
0: Very important. You're not really qualified.
1: The medulla oblongata.
0: Wow. Let's say hello to Mark on the north end. Marky Mark is one of our favorites. Hello, Mark. Welcome.
4: What's up, Ben? I do want to hold for password, but I do want to comment on these Guardian caps. This sounds awfully familiar from roughly about 6 years ago when we were told wear a mask and stand 6 feet apart. But that didn't work. That didn't work out too well. They just made it up and said, yeah, we'll see if it works. Yeah, we'll go with that.
0: Well, I know. And hearing they did just make it up is just it's insane.
4: They did.
0: And people are still following those rules, by the way, which is just fascinating to me. But
4: I still see people driving by themselves with a mask on. It cracks me up every day.
0: It is wild. You know, once people are told to do something, even if what they were told was bullcrap, a certain percentage of people will continue to do it. It's pretty wild.
4: Yep.
0: Yeah.
4: Anything to make a buck, man.
0: Yeah, I guess. Well, this could actually backfire, though. If this guy's right, this brain doctor guy, and there's...
4: But I think no matter how... If you get hit hard... The way your neck snaps back as well, that also has to do with concussions. It's not the actual blow sometimes.
0: Yeah, if you're worried about getting hurt playing football, you probably should, I don't know, do something else.
4: Exactly. Yeah. If that's the case, why aren't they wearing them in hockey?
0: Good point. Yeah, all right. Thank you. All right, there you go. There's Mark. Hot brain talk. 2% chance is next. Hello, 2% chance. Welcome in Alabama.
5: Man, I appreciate it. So someone called in and told you that I'm a radio talk show whore, huh?
0: I got an email. I think it was an email, actually. No, they didn't call in. And they said, yeah, they said they heard you on a bunch of other shows and, like, you're a regular on these other. I would do whatever you want. I'm not paying you. You call whoever you want. I don't care. It doesn't affect me. A lot of these guys are addicted to calling other shows. Blind Scott's called every show in the world. What?
5: Wouldn't that guy make him, like, a talk show listening whore? Because he's hearing me on all these shows, so he must be listening to them all. I call a couple shows, Covino and Rich, and one other one. But anyways, man, I think Nick Sirianni, you know, he was at the park, and he heard that the little kid singing London Bridge is falling down, and he just got scared, man. I think that's why he's delaying on going over there, you know what I mean? I can't think of any other reason what his deal is not to go. And,
0: well, did you know, here's a fun fact. Did you know that London Bridge, do you know where the actual London Bridge is?
5: Paris?
0: No, it's...
5: I don't know if that's
0: It's in Lake Havasu City, Arizona.
6: Fun fact.
5: What?
0: Yeah, the 19th century bridge from London was transported and rebuilt in Arizona. Yeah. I'm not making that up, by the way. I'm not. It's a fun fact. I'm not making that up. That's legit.
5: Man.
0: So... That must have been a pain in the ass to bring that over.
1: Yeah, and the bridge that's near where the London Bridge was in London is not the London Bridge.
0: It's a fake. It's a fake. It's a fraud. It's a fraud.
1: It's just a bridge in London, but not the London Bridge.
0: All right. Any other hot takes here? We good? You good on the hot takes?
5: One more take. Alabama, we got our quarterback. He looks like a stud. We're going to steamroll Georgia, and I think we have a chance to go all the way. We have a chance, a 2% chance.
0: 2%, because you are a 2% chance. That's right. Yes. Thank you. All right. Let's say hello to, Marcel in Brooklyn. Hello, Marcel. Welcome.
7: Oh, good morning, Ben. And here's the player of the morning. I will get to that for you in just a bit. But in the meantime, let's get right down clear. This is family friendly sports radio. We're always talking sports, not talking politics or anything else, but we're talking sports. And I guarantee it for it.
0: Yeah, all right, well, we have callers that want to say hello to you. Caller, you're on the... Oh, my God. Caller, you're on the air. Hello, caller.
7: Yeah, caller, good morning. Show.
8: Good morning, Marcel. How are you? Mike the Leprechaun.
7: What the heck is this?
0: So, Marcel, Mike the Leprechaun has a proposal he would like to make to you.
7: It's Mike the Losercon, Ben. Wake up!
8: Okay, Marcel, calm down. You're great. You're the best. Anyway, Marcel, did you change your diaper this morning yet?
7: No!
8: Okay.
7: Can you believe that? Right. Idiot.
8: Yes, please. Well,
0: Marcel, the correct answer is no, I don't wear a diaper. I
7: don't wear a diaper.
0: Exactly.
7: I was a baby, you know. Get used to it. I'm a teenager.
0: right. This is a preview of what's
8: going on. That's funny.
0: You're not a team. All right. I don't. What did he say? Did he just say what I think he said?
8: He said I'm a team. He did.
0: Aren't you in your 30s, Marcel? Right?
7: Yeah. Yes. I'm turning 33 in 2 weeks.
0: Yeah. All right.
1: Happy almost birthday.
7: Why, thank you, Lorena. You're the best.
8: Lorena.
7: You're the real one.
8: Lorena, my birthday is coming up as well.
0: Make the proposal. You're wasting my time.
8: Okay, yes, Marcel. Verbal octagon for you next week. You better get into training.
7: Absolutely not.
0: Oh, he's
7: doing it right now.
0: He's turning you down. Why not next? How about a week from today? Next Wednesday. How about that?
7: Oh, put me in.
8: Ben, it's because I beat him last time. So he's scared.
0: All right, hold on a sec here. Let me check with my expert here, senior member in the Maller Militia. Caller, do you think this would be a good matchup here? Mike the Leprechaun and Marcel in Brooklyn, Blind Scott.
6: No, but I would like to express my interest in, and I'd like to tell Marcel this, the NFL male cheerleader, there's Jeremy, Quinton, and Napoleon. Now, one thing about the NFL male cheerleader that makes me the most excited is they are sashay when they dance.
0: All right, hold on a sec here. Marcel, are you excited about the NFL's male cheerleaders?
7: What? No, it's for females, not the males.
0: Right,
1: someone has to lift the girls in the air.
0: Scott, Marcel does not seem excited about the male cheerleaders in the NFL.
6: Well, if Jeremy Greer, or I like the older one for the Rams, Napoleon, is listening right now, me and Marcel would like to go to Chili's in Reading, Massachusetts with them.
0: All right. Marcel, you've just been invited to Chili's with the male cheerleaders and Blind Scott.
7: What? I don't think so. This is for family-friendly restaurants only, not the male cheerleaders.
0: You ever been to Chili's back in the day? No?
7: Oh, I've never been to Chili's all in my life, Derek.
0: Really? Never eaten a Chili's?
7: But I was a little member of our family.
0: All right. Interesting. So, Scott, you don't think that'll be a good matchup, Scott? Blind Scott and Mike the Leprechaun and Marcel? You don't think that'll work, huh?
6: No, I think Mike the Leprechaun has actually ruined sports radio completely. He's absolute garbage. He should go and take care of his chicken. And just
0: all right, hold on a sec. Mike the Leprechaun, you've been accused of ruining sports radio.
8: Blind Scott, I thought we were friends, but so what? I offer humor. Where have you been for the past 2 months? Blind Scott?
6: Are you talking to me? Dude, I hope you're
8: Blind Scott, where have you been for the past 2 months on the radio?
6: Dude, we're not friends. I hate you, man. I don't know what you're looking for me, but don't ever say my name ever again. That's not my name, Blind Scott, actually, either. And one more thing I'd like to express, that the art of male cheerleading dancing is liberal arts, and I love it so much. It gives me butterflies in my stomach. Marcel, if you don't think like male cheerleaders, I don't know what you call yourself, dude.
0: All right. Marcel, do you have butterflies in your stomach when you watch male cheerleaders?
7: The answer is, unacceptably, no.
0: All right. Very good.
7: No can do.
0: Well, we've accomplished a lot. We think we've scheduled the Verbal Octagon for next Wednesday. That would be
7: a week from today.
0: 14th of October. We believe we've done that, which is exciting. All right. Very good there.
7: But in the meantime, don't have much time for the TV picks. We'll do that too. But in the meantime, the player of the morning.
0: Here we go.
7: Representing for your Los Angeles Dodgers is Yoshinbu Yamamoto. He's got ten strikeouts instead.
0: Say it one more time for those in the back of the room, please.
7: Yoshinobu Yamamoto. That's his name.
0: You're saving that? You good? All right, thank you.
1: I'm on it.
0: Marcel, I love you. I think you're
7: a real one.
0: You're my bro. All right, I got to go, but thank you. Yeah, there it is. What's it? So good, Marcel. New spin on Yoshinobu Yamamoto. It is just absolutely great. Well, CJ Gardner-Johnson upset with Mike Vrabel. He's gone to social media. There's a battle of the memes as Vrabel trolled the man, the myth, the legend, CJ Gardner-Johnson. So he shot back with the cryptic meme war, which I always love. You can try to figure out what they meant. Coming up, Password, the word game of the stars. You want to play Password, call right now, 877-99 on Fox. Password is next. However, it is the B block, and what hour is it? Let's see.
1: Number four.
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1: 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NFL Week 5 is here, and it's a big one. Bears versus Packers. Sunday, America's game of the week.
2: The Bears.
1: Streaming live. The Bears on Fox One. Miss it live? You're just watching a highlight. Catch every play as it happens. Bears Packers live on Fox One. Let's welcome in our contestants. We have FaZe from Chicago. Hello, FaZe.
3: Green Bay sucks. Green Bay sucks.
1: Who would you like to partner up with, FaZe?
3: Let's go with you, Ben.
1: All right, we're in it to win it. And we have Eeny, Meeny, Miny, Mo. Hollering James is going to play. Hello, Hollering James.
4: Boo, Chicago. Bad news Bears.
1: James, don't make me regret this. Who do you want to partner up with, James?
4: I want to partner up with Coop, my best friend.
1: All right. Good luck, Coop. God bless you. All right, Jed.
2: I really thought you were going to pick me.
1: I know. You didn't.
4: Oh, Lorena, you got to sit this one out.
1: Okay. Let's. Oh, wow. Look at that tough guy, James. Here we go. List of words 1 to 10. FaZe, get the party started, please, sir. Pick a number 1 to 10.
3: Number 1.
1: James, try not to fart. Let's go with... actually, this is not as easy as I thought it would be. Let's go with... boy, there's a couple... how about gridlock?
3: Stuck?
1: What'd he say?
5: It's stuck.
3: Stuck?
1: No. All right, go ahead, Coop.
5: All right, James, let's go with band.
4: Say it again.
5: Band.
4: Band?
5: Yep, B-A-N-N-E-D, band.
1: You can't spell.
4: Tie up?
5: No.
1: Now, how about clogged? Ooh, that's a good one. Faze, clogged?
3: Clogged. Tennis?
1: What?
3: Jam? I don't know.
1: No.
5: How about this, James? Swatted. Swatted.
1: No chance.
4: Smack?
1: How about, I'll follow that. A shot. S-H-O-T.
3: I don't know, bro.
1: Come on!
5: Trying to piggyback off my clue.
1: It was blocked! The word was, you're all blocked! Everybody is blocked! You're all blocked! You're blocked! You're blocked! 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
22: From the CTV newsroom, I'm Connor Ray with the news on TSN 1200. Ontario's colleges and universities minister says the government is pausing OSAP payments to private career colleges over concerns about some institutions taking advantage of the system. In August, the province asked KPMG, a third-party auditor, to investigate due to the amount of complaints officials were receiving. While work is still ongoing, Minister Nolan Quinn says concerns identified include common ownership of some institutions, the involvement of immigration services firms, and the unusually high numbers of OSAP applications submitted from the same geographical locations.
23: While this is difficult, it is a necessary right-sizing of the sector where enrollment and OSAP usage had become out of control, especially for institutions that may have misused OSAP.
22: Quinn says the OPP and Auditor General have now been asked to investigate. Continued reaction after the Parti Québécois won a minority government in Monday's provincial election. The party was last in power in 2014, and its leader, Paul St-Pierre Plamondon, is promising to hold another referendum on Quebec independence, though not until U.S. President Donald Trump is out of the White House. In the Outaouais, 4 of 5 seats up for grabs went to the Quebec Liberals, while the PQ won the riding of Papineau for the first time since 1976. The Coalition Avenir Quebec, who was previously in power, did not win a single seat, and their leader, Christine Frechette, announced that she is stepping down. And now to a story with disturbing details. New documents allege an American helped Tumbler Ridge, B.C. mass shooter Jesse Van Rensselaer prepare for the February mass killing. Investigators say James Bryant communicated daily with Van Rensselaer for months, provided tactical advice, and accessed a live stream account shortly before the attack that claimed 8 victims. Conservative MP Bob Zimmer, whose B.C. riding includes Tumbler Ridge, says the American suspect's arrest is an important step towards getting answers.
24: Many other pieces of the puzzle that need answers for those victims and their families in Tumbler Ridge, but it's one more step forward.
22: Brian is charged in Washington State with conspiracy to murder people in a foreign country and could face life imprisonment. Officials on this side of the border say Brian could also be prosecuted in Canada if investigators determine Canadian laws were broken. That is the latest from the CTV newsroom. I'm Connor Ray with the news on TSN 1200.
25: Hello there, it's JR. Here's what you need to know this morning. The Sens couldn't complete the road trip sweep, falling 5-3 in Detroit in the third and final game. After Tim Stützle opened the scoring, the Wings scored the next 4, at one point outshooting the Sens 20-4 into the second period. Alex DeBrincat had 2 goals and an assist to lead Detroit, while Dylan Larkin made his season debut and, despite being booed by the home fans, had a goal and an assist. Drake Batherson and William Eklund had the other Ottawa goal. Sam Harrison made his first start, making 31 saves, taking the loss. Jonas Johansson dressed as the backup, with Linus Ullmark banged up from a hit in Monday's game versus Boston. Travis Green said Ullmark was, in his words, fine. Ottawa now returns home for the opener tomorrow night against the Flyers. Philadelphia winless in its first 4 games this season. Philadelphia did sign free agent winger Michael Bunting to a 1-year deal worth $1.2 million. Bunting went unsigned throughout the summer, spent last year with Nashville and Dallas. Busy night across the NHL. Montreal lost its home opener in an Eastern Conference final rematch with Carolina, 6-4. Taylor Hall had 2 for the Hurricanes. The Leafs rallied from 3-0 down to defeat Nashville 5-4 in overtime. Auston Matthews had the winner. Gavin McKenna got his first NHL goal. Florida got the game winner from Matthew Tkachuk in the third to defeat LA 2-1. Owen Power had the winner in overtime as Buffalo came back for a 3-2 victory over Minnesota. The Rangers beat the Islanders 5-2 thanks to an Alexis Lafreniere hat trick. Canada's Cole Beaudoin made his NHL debut for the Rangers in that one. Utah beat New Jersey 5-3. Chicago got its first win 4-2 over St. Louis. Patrick Kane played his first game back with the Blackhawks in that one. And Vegas got 4 points from Jack Eichel in a 6-2 victory over Seattle. Florida got, relatively speaking, good news on the Alexander Barkov injury. He'll miss 6 to 8 weeks from the leg injury he suffered last week. That amounts to somewhere between 20 and 25 games. Montreal will be without winger Ivan Demidov for 2 to 4 weeks with a lower body injury. Demidov had a goal and an assist through two Montreal games this season. And Connor Zary went unselected through waivers, will be sent to the Flames American Hockey League team unless he's traded first. Zary has a $3.7 million yearly contract with 2 years left on it. The Gatineau Olympique have announced they will retire winger Benoit Brunet's number 17 in a ceremony at a game in January. Brunet spent three years with the Olympique in the late 80s, scored 130 goals, more than 300 points, and 2 league championships. Baseball playoffs, the Dodgers have gone up 2-1 in their series with the Braves with a 3-1 win. Yoshinobu Yamamoto struck out 10 over 7 innings to get the win. Kiki Hernandez hit a 2-run homer. San Diego stayed alive with a 4-3 Game 3 win over Milwaukee. Game 2 starter Michael King got the final 6 outs for the save. Regular closer Mason Miller went on paternity leave 45 minutes before the first pitch. The American League Divisional Series resumed tonight with the Guardians and the Yankees facing elimination. We'll have the Yankees-Rays game for you here on TSN 1200 at 8 o'clock. Baltimore Orioles announced 24 layoffs across their organization on Tuesday, including the employee who wears the team's mascot uniform, Oriole Bird. Canada's national men's soccer team wrapped up its series of friendlies with a 1-0 loss to the U.S. in Minnesota. Jesse Marsh's squad ends the 3 games with 2 wins and 1 loss. They'll play a Nations League game against Guatemala in November. Lionel Messi shed tears as he suited up for the final time for Argentina at a match versus Benin in Buenos Aires. Fittingly, Messi scored from the penalty spot in a 3-0 win. The goal, his 126th in 208 national team appearances. Red Blacks coach Ryan Dinwiddie announced it'll be McLeod Bethel-Thompson to at least start at quarterback Friday against BC. Rookie Bryson Barnes did take more snaps at practice on Tuesday, and Dinwiddie said Barnes will definitely play in Ottawa's final 2 games later this month. The roster churn also continued as linebacker Benny Sapp was released on Tuesday after 6 appearances with the team this season, including a start in the game just last Friday. And Calgary kicker Rennie Paradis has announced he's retiring at the end of the season. Paradis spent his entire 15-year career with the Stamps, is second in career field goals, including the 62-yarder that beat the Red Blacks last month. Philadelphia Eagles are not only battling significant injuries, but now 5-time All-Pro offensive tackle Lane Johnson has announced his retirement midway through his 14th season. Johnson will be a first ballot Hall of Famer, but says he's retiring immediately, he says, to prioritize his mental health. And Seattle has decided not to sign free agent running back Joe Mixon after bringing him in for a physical. Mixon missed all of last year with a foot injury. And now, you're up to date.
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29: On my first flight here, I sat next to a hot guy. Worst thing that can happen to you, sit next to a hot person on a plane. As soon as they sit down, you're like, well, that ruins my whole plan for this flight. I guess I'm not going to eat the dark chocolate chips out of the baggie in my fanny pack. I guess I'm not going to watch Shrek 2. But I had a connection in Minneapolis, and it was a tight connection. He goes, if you want to get by me, I don't have a connection. I go, oh, okay, you live here? He goes, yeah, I live here, shockingly. Like, can you believe it? This guy in Minnesota. Old Scotty Symmetrical, setting up shop in the cornfields. I was like, oh, I should have watched Shrek 1, 2, and 3 next to this.
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0: How's it going, everybody? Welcome to the show. Welcome to your midweek Wednesday morning right here on Sports Radio TSN 1200. So glad you're along for this 7th day of October 2026. JR, no Steve Lloyd. You'll hear him on the drive this afternoon. Hammer is here. Here's what we have for you weather-wise. A little bit of light rain's been falling the last couple of hours or so. That might taper off for a bit, then redevelop this afternoon. So today's forecast, cloudy day, a few showers around now, maybe again this afternoon. 18 will be the high later on today. Tomorrow's going to be a cloudy day, high 16. Friday's going to be a mostly cloudy day, high 15. Outlook for the long Thanksgiving weekend. Saturday and Sunday both look sunny, but Sunday is the much warmer day. Might be about up to 20 degrees. So if you're looking for the one day to, I don't know, get something done outside or do something with the fam, Sunday is your fam. Day. Sunday is your day. 7 degrees is the temperature right now.
1: How many rounds do you have this weekend?
0: No, I prioritized a family hike. So that's going to happen on Saturday.
1: Don't we know that, you know, you, your wife, well, we learned hiking isn't always the best thing for you two to do because you don't plan it very well?
0: No, we planned this one. My wife said, we have to plan this one. So she said, what day do you want to do it on the weekend? I looked at the forecast a couple of days ago. And I said, Saturday. So Saturday's the day.
1: So you'll have water. You'll have proper footwear.
0: Footwear for sure. Water
1: you'll
0: always.
1: You'll know the trail, maybe.
0: We've done this one before. I think we're going to go down to Dunder Rock again. That place down, remember I've told you about
1: yes.
0: that?
1: Yes.
0: South of Smiths Falls.
1: Okay.
0: Between Smiths Falls and Kingston.
1: Oh, great. So you can do some karting there on the weekend and then head down to your hike.
0: I could go to your kids' karting center. Where? That's in Lombardy?
1: Yeah, that's right behind the fairgrounds there.
0: We go right past Lombardy.
1: You can't see the track. Nobody knows it's there.
0: Okay.
1: Unless you head down the little dirt trail and, look at this.
0: Is your kid,
1: beautiful piece.
0: Is he racing on Saturday?
1: He's not doing anything on
0: it. Can I go be a fan?
1: There's no karting going on. Well, there's still karting. People will take their karts, but it's just practice.
0: Oh.
1: You're getting what they call, as I learned yesterday, you're getting seat time, JR.
0: Oh.
1: That's what it's all about.
0: That's what it's
1: not. You're getting seat time. That's the difference between the good and the average. It's seat time. And you know what? Seat time costs cash.
0: That's right. And that makes you unhappy.
1: Yeah, we can expedite it. We don't need as much seat time. We're not going to the Montreal Grand Prix and trying to qualify against the Antonellis
0: and
1: the Russells
0: of
1: the world.
0: Not yet.
1: Although you probably beat Stoll.
0: Only a matter of time. You told me yesterday off the air your kid wants to get his own cart now. That's what we've moved to.
1: To have a cart, you need to have a trailer. You need to have some sort of mechanical knowledge, some sort of education in that, stripping down. You've got to be able to obviously afford the upkeep. You got to have a vehicle that can then transport the trailer. Like, there's just...
0: You need a place to store the cart, one would assume.
1: Yeah, that's not going to be in Barrhaven. Yeah,
0: no.
1: Okay.
0: No places in Barrhaven?
1: I can't keep the cart on the side of the road.
0: You do have a garage.
1: Like everybody. No. In the winter, surprise, surprise, I actually do use that for a car.
0: Yeah, but that would make you the exception in Barrhaven. Everybody else parks on the street in Barrhaven. We know that.
1: My kid was trying to sell me yesterday on the drive home because I've got one of those just kind of ceiling shelf that just kind of hangs off the ceiling.
0: Yeah.
1: Bolted it into the studs. He's
0: there
1: like,
0: you go.
1: Well, if we clear that off, Dad,
0: we can put
1: the cart up there. How are we getting? We'll have to take the engine out. Then I don't know how to put it back on. How are you going to plan on getting it, 9 feet in the air to get it up on that shelf?
0: You know what?
1: Like, he's pushing. He's trying.
0: These are small issues.
1: No, they're not.
0: A good father would say, you know what? I'm going to make this happen. Somehow, some way, I'm going to make this happen, son, because this is important for you.
1: A good father would teach their kid a learning lesson that, hey, you can't have everything in life. Sometimes there's just limits to it.
0: Hmm.
1: And things just don't fit in your little family plan. And having an actual cart in your house does not fit in my family plan.
0: So, we'll wait until it actually does.
1: Okay.
0: You know, that's only a matter of time.
1: That works with dogs and puppies and pets and that. Mm-hmm. Hey, can we have a pet, please? Can we have a dog? I promise to take care of it. Yeah. Sure you will. And then the parents end up taking care of it. I've told the story about the fish. The fish died. The fish was gone. The aquarium was gone for 2 weeks. It was in the kitchen. Not one person said anything after I flushed that fish down the toilet, threw out the aquarium for 2 weeks.
2: Wasn't the fish's name Alfie?
1: It was.
2: Okay.
1: Now we got a cat named Alfie.
2: The cat's lasted longer.
1: Oh, much longer, much longer, and loved much more.
2: Okay, that's all good. All right, well, good luck with that tech cart whenever you acquire it. Let us send the listeners know.
1: From friends, they're sending me Facebook Marketplace. Hey, here's another one. No.
2: All right, 6:17. We got tons to get to on this Wednesday morning, including another Sens game. This one, though, a first loss of the season. They fall in Detroit 5-3. We'll go through all the details of the game, get you all the post-game reaction. Look ahead to the home opener coming up tomorrow night versus the Philadelphia Flyers. It's a busy night across the NHL and also across the Atlantic Division as well. We'll tell you who won and who lost. All the other hockey news as well coming up. Of course, baseball playoffs. Wins for the Dodgers and the Padres last night. So we got four baseball playoff games going on today. Wall-to-wall baseball. And, of course, a little NFL and CFL news as well. Red Blacks have announced that McLeod Bethel Thompson will get the start at quarterback Friday in BC. So we got that. We got tons to give away. We got guests on the way as well. That's all straight ahead here on a Wednesday morning. We're glad you're with us on Sports Radio, TSN 1200.

0: 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All right, let's get our first check on traffic for you on this Wednesday morning. As I mentioned, had a few showers around in the last couple of hours or two. And not significant rain, but usually when it does rain even a little bit, things tend to slow down. But so far, we're off to a good start in and around the city. We've got no major delays anywhere at this hour. No early morning accidents. Ends today. 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TSN 1200 weather. We've got a cloudy day ahead today, as we mentioned. A few showers around now. Maybe again redeveloping this afternoon. Today's high will be 18, and right now it's 7. 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
1: All right, we're back at 6:24 here on a Wednesday morning with JR and Hammer. We're here till 10. We got Mike Johnson as our special Wednesday NHL insider. MJ's heading west to I think it's Vegas for a game tomorrow night. So he'll join us one day earlier than normal this week. So Mike Johnson coming up after 8. Lots to go through with MJ from games from last night and issues around the NHL. So look forward to that. And Peter Shire, he's the vice president of marketing for the Sens, is going to drop by as well. We're going to talk about tomorrow night's home opener for Ottawa, everything they've got planned in and around the game. Of course, lots of new stuff going on at the Canadian Tire Center again this year. So we'll talk to Peter Shire later on this morning as well if you're planning on heading out tomorrow night for the Sens home opener. All right, before we get to last night's Sens game, John has texted in. So this is of interest to you. From the fine folks at Princess Auto, it's a link to it's a 9,000 pound two post vehicle lift. Special order only, it says, for the low price of $3,999. Yep. But hurry now, there's only one left.
2: That's it?
1: So if you want in on this vehicle lift for your kid's cart that you're going to buy for them, $4,000 gets it done.
2: I'm going to buy a $4,000 vehicle lift.
1: Yep.
2: And it says it's a 9,000 pound vehicle lift.
1: That's correct.
2: The cart is maybe, I don't know, with engine, maybe 200 pounds.
1: Well, okay. Then you got more than enough. You know what? You could buy him two carts. When he crashes one, you've got a spare and you got more than enough, space and strength to take on two of those carts.
2: Thank you for the excellent idea, Princess Auto. Also, the price is probably about double of what the cart is.
1: Does that matter?
2: Is this more than a cart?
1: You want the cart to drop out of the sky?
2: Hey, you know what? We're solving problems.
1: That's right.
2: All right? And this is one solution.
1: Thank you, John, for the link.
2: I'm sure there's others. Thanks, John.
1: There are. And if you have your way, hopefully cheaper ones. All right, 6:26. So, Sens and Wings last night to close off the three-game season-opening road trip for Ottawa. Like, initially, the first thing was, man, Dylan Larkin. When was the last time a home player got booed like Dylan Larkin did last night? And I was thinking to myself, and it's probably happened. If we just keep it to hockey. And I don't remember, actually, when Alexei Yashin was forced to come back for the Sens after he sat out an entire year. And then they basically said, nope. You know, the powers that be said, no, you actually have to serve out that final year of your contract. So he had to come back here to Ottawa and play for another year. I don't remember what the, what it was like. The people remember, remind us. I'm assuming it wasn't too pleasant, at least initially. It certainly wasn't for Dylan Larkin last night. But after the Sens opened the scoring, Alex DeBrincat quickly tied it. And then, of course, you knew this was going to happen.
3: From Larkin, but chipped along the boards, but not out by Amadio. Here's a chance in front. Quick shot scores! Dylan Larkin. Ottawa turns the puck over in their own end, and Larkin makes them pay.
1: Of course he did, and turned some of the boos into cheers for what was the go-ahead goal that got the Wings on their way to what eventually would be a 5-3 win. Larkin gets a goal and an assist on the night. He certainly was very present. He was in the middle of that scuffle at the end of the second period with Ridley Gregg as well. I think he was doing his very best to try to turn some of the emotion, the tide that's against him in Detroit right now, while he still remains a member of the Red Wings.
2: Like, come on, Red Wings fans. How short's your memory? This is a guy, a state guy, who doesn't want to be a part of your team. No, all of a sudden, he gets himself a goal and an assist, and we love him again.
1: Well, I'm not sure they all did.
2: He gets into a little scrum. There's a piece of audio from the Three Stars when he's announced. And for the amount of fans there, first of all, it didn't look like there was many fans there in attendance to watch the Red Wings and Sens. But for whoever stuck around for the Three Stars, it sounded like they're appreciative of their former captain. He still wants out. He still wants gone. Let's have, you know, a little self-respect here. As a fan base.
1: You would have liked the booing to continue.
2: Just, why not?
1: Well, I think they
2: had. Who cares if he's scoring for you?
1: If they had a loss last night, that most certainly would have happened. But.
2: Just keep it going.
1: Yeah.
2: He doesn't like you. He doesn't like your team. He doesn't like the city. He wants to move on to a stacked team. The best. Where he can go and win a championship.
1: The best, and you knew that Nick Cousins would be in the middle of it. During the,
2: yes.
1: I think it was during a TV timeout, not quite sure, but the players are all milling around the bench. And of course, you can see, I don't know if you can hear it, but you can see Nick Cousins with his gloved hand, essentially looking like he's ripping the C off of his jersey, and he's looking directly at Larkin. He's saying something at the time, but you can imagine what the words are that he had to share.
2: I don't know if it was another moment then, because I saw another moment near the benches, and maybe this was at the end of the second period after the scrum, where again Nick Cousins is kind of showing with his thumb and his index finger the C on his jersey, looking at Larkin and kind of like, where is it? Asking Larkin, where? I thought you had this. Where'd it go? Maybe you had a couple of instances, a couple of run-ins with Larkin.
1: Well, anyway.
2: Love it.
1: That's really all that Nick Cousins got up to last night. Took a really dumb penalty.
2: Yes.
1: And for Ottawa, I think we can now say quite clearly that we know a good Ottawa game when we see it, and we know a not so good Ottawa game when we see it, and we saw that last night. That was especially the first, let's let the head coach describe his thoughts on the 5-3 loss.
4: I didn't like the first half of the game. I thought we looked a little tired. But there are going to be games where you're going to be tired in the league. We've done that before. We've won games that we've been tired. But I don't think we played smart enough when we were tired. Gave some pucks away, threw some pucks into the middle of the rink. Didn't gain a lot of traction in the first period. And, that's why we got behind.
1: There you go. There's head coach Travis Green. You can hear his thoughts on the game and on the night last night in their entirety on our website at tsn1200.ca. The throwing the pucks away, and you heard Dean mention it to Mike Amadio, ooh, who was well celebrated, and rightfully so, for his play in the first two games of the year. That was a very bad turnover he made on what turned out to be that Larkin goal. Just soft chip up the boards that DeBrinket intercepted. And a quick play in front, and Larkin puts it in. That was not a great play. And if you look at Amadio's night overall, he was one of the poorest Ottawa Senators grading out analytically, etc. So anyway, they're all not going to be great. Not all 84 are going to be great ones for Mike Amadio. That was a quick thud to earth after two excellent performances in the first two games.
2: Do you feel like you're back at home base here, JR? Do you feel a little bit more comfortable? It was a little too positive for you yesterday.
1: It was a lot too positive on the show yesterday. So now I feel like, okay, now we're into the grind of the NHL season. Now we've got a good
2: three games in.
1: Mediocre performance to take a nice quick bite out of. Okay, that's more the reality. That's the ups and downs of the NHL season. Can't all be sunshine and lollipops.
2: Isn't it a little?
1: It was fun yesterday for sure. But last night was a quick dose of reality of this is the NHL. On any given night, anybody can beat anybody.
2: Let's get back at, let's start complaining again about the power play, although it did score one power play goal with a nifty one-time pass from Eklund to Batherson. But other than that, it wasn't very good, especially the one late in the third period. That was kind of ugly as well.
1: They got the one. All you can ask for is one great chance, and Stützle had the one great chance.
2: He did.
1: On that power play, right in front with nobody around him, and wasn't able to score on that one. If he scores on that one, and again, he's got three goals through three games, so he's been pretty good to start the season. We're not talking the same way about the power play. We're talking about, hey, they got two goals, including the game-tying goal late in the third period. So
2: do you chalk that one up to your, hey, we need somebody to score late. Who's the sniper that's going to take care of business? Stützle was in the wheelhouse there. He was in the area.
1: Well,
2: he's got three already, but
1: that's an overall concern I have for the team going forward. And I think I've been pretty clear. I don't know that it's necessarily a problem they need to solve right now. They can see how this season plays out. But I think ultimately when push comes to shove as the season goes on, if they're having an excellent year, if it looks like they could be a contender, then I absolutely think as we get toward the trade deadline, if Steve Staios and company feel like, okay, this is a team that needs a push, then absolutely a goal scorer is what they're going to need. But I'm not going to go like, well, last night they had a guy.
2: I thought that was the door opening here for you.
1: No. Well, who right now in the first three games of the season would you rather have the puck on their stick in a situation like that than Stützle?
2: That's the guy.
1: He's actually been scoring. He's got three goals in leading up to that moment last night. Just couldn't cash on that one. He put the puck on the net. It's, you know, credit to Gibson. The other guy gets paid too. It was a good save. But you hope in that situation, and you're talking differently if he's able to score that goal in that spot.
2: That was so bang bang. I gave Gibson credit for being in position there. There was some space, but I think it was more of Stützle just kind of hitting the shoulder rather than Gibson kind of being there. But he was in position. He was in position. The corner was there. But yeah, that was just a rough. I think it's a little early to be talking about being tired. I know after being off for the first week of the season and playing 3 and 4 here, and it's not like it's about to slow down. They have an off day today, obviously leading into tomorrow's home opener, but then you got games on Saturday as well. Just a rough, and you knew Detroit was going to be coming in hard, right? Starting the season 0-2.
1: Owly.
2: Both of those games on home ice as well. Issue scoring. They've got their former captain back in the lineup, but it's just how long it took the Sens to find their game. It just took them a little too long.
1: If you had to script how you thought in your mind how that game might play out, a typical NHL game under all those scenarios that you painted right there, it kind of played out exactly the same way, right? Detroit, desperate team, poor on home ice to begin, fans are angry. The players and then Larkin, who is the disgraced player, he's making his return to the lineup. So that's a whole entire storyline. So, you know, Detroit is, there's extra motivation for the players in that one. Then you've got Ottawa, right? A good first two games, particularly the game against Boston, but it is 3 games in 4 nights. They're all on the road. There's, you know, a little bit of travel in there. It's not the worst travel ever, but there is some travel. It's early in the season. They won their first two games, so I think there's natural human emotion that maybe you take your foot off the gas a little bit, or you look at your opponent and you don't quite respect them the way that you should, despite what the coach is going to tell you before the game and what your captain and everybody's going to say in the dressing room. It's just human nature to maybe not quite be there, and that's what it was last night. That was not an Ottawa Senator type game if they're going to win a game, especially as Green mentioned the first half of the game.
2: Well, how much do you put on the first goal, the DeBrincat goal of answering back so fast after Stützle opened the scoring? You know, Ersson kind of losing the puck in his feet along the pads and defenseman kind of standing around. But the fact of how quick the Red Wings answered back.
1: 32 seconds.
2: Giving them confidence and a go and a boost of energy, giving the crowd for what it was out there at the Little Caesars Arena, getting them loud, and then the Sens finding themselves back on their heels, and a couple of bad penalties as well. That's what the Larkin goal. That was at the end of a power play, right? They got hemmed in still. Amadio tries to go up the sideboards. It gets blocked, knocked around, and then Larkin's all by himself in front of the net with all sorts of time. I'm not going to blame Ersson on that.
1: That was the Cousins penalty. Which was a really bad penalty, a holding the stick penalty. Really bad penalty.
2: In the offensive zone too,
1: Nick
2: right?
1: Cousins. Yeah. That was,
2: there was a few of those, like Batherson late with the net empty, the cross check, although we never got a good look at it, but I imagine.
1: That was an even up call, 1000%.
2: Okay.
1: When, who was it for Detroit that took a penalty with the one where Stützle had the great chance on? That was, let me have a look here at the game summary. Kolesar.
2: You didn't find that a bit of a, that was on Yakimchuk, right?
1: No, Klevin.
2: Oh, Klevin, okay.
1: Yeah. He took his skates out from underneath them, but I don't know. I'm just saying typically how games are officiated late in the game, one goal games, I'm not sure that gets called all the time. And I knew as soon as they called that, I knew that Ottawa was going to get a penalty at some point. I just 100%. And I only looked at, you're right, we never got a clear look at the Batherson one. All I know is that the Detroit guy was lying flat on his back, flat on his ass, and Batherson was behind him. So something happened. So
2: figuring a cross check, right? Exactly. Batherson's trying to make space.
1: Yeah. So
2: I don't know if he's feeling contact and he's going to go down, you know, as hard as he can to try to get that call. But I thought the Kolesar penalty, right? Klevin turns to move up with the puck and takes his feet out. I'm thinking that's a trip all day long.
1: Yeah.
2: Right.
1: Anyway, it was not the Ottawa Senators at their best. Well, you compare Monday's game against Boston to last night's game. Those were, I don't call them polar opposites, but not up to standard. And so they got the result they probably deserved overall. Detroit was the better team on the night. They were the more desperate team and they won the game. 5-3 was the final. So the Sens still probably overall would be happy. If we did the old, hey, would you take 2-1 after the season opening 3-game road trip? You'd say, yep. I'd be there, especially when your best player, Jake Sanderson, essentially didn't play in any of those games. So, overall, I think the Sens will be relatively happy with how they've started the season. Now, got to get right back on the horse. Day off today, and then Philadelphia comes to town. Speaking of wounded teams, Rick Tocchet called his team out after their latest loss the other night. They're basically 0-4 to begin the season. So the Flyers are going to be a desperate team as well when they come to town tomorrow night. Then you got Nashville, who gave the Leafs all they could handle last night before they kind of choked it away late.
2: They coughed one up there.
1: Yeah, so that's what's on the agenda in the next couple of games. But Sens back for some home cooking starting tomorrow night with the Philadelphia Flyers. You got any thoughts on the game? By all means, you can share on the Gabriel Pizza text line at 12-1200, where standard messaging rates apply. What you like, what you didn't. I'd be interested in people's thoughts on Sam Harrison. I've got some thoughts on Harrison we'll get to in the next hour. Certainly, I think there'll be some opinions on how he looked in that game last night. So we'll go through all that and much more as the morning rolls on. And again, Mike Johnson is our TSN Hockey Insider. He will join us coming up after 8 o'clock. All right, we're going to take a break. When we come back, we'll tour around the rest of the NHL from last night. Lots of Atlantic Division action, including the home opener for the Habs. And as mentioned, the Leafs played Nashville. I got some injury updates as well from around the league. A couple of big ones. And as well, we'll get into the baseball playoffs. As we got the National League Series continuing last night, and now the American League continues tonight. In fact, we got four baseball playoff games coming up today. Big baseball day straight ahead. 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
1: All right, we're back, 6:45 here on a Wednesday morning. Sens fall 5-3 in Detroit. They're off today back home to face the Philadelphia Flyers in the home opener coming up tomorrow night. Some of your thoughts on the Gabriel Pizza text line on the game last night. Jason says Dylan Cousins is an absolute no-show so far.
2: Agreed.
1: It has not been a great start to the season. I would agree with that for sure. Gio in Stonebridge says, positives from last night. The Sens could have mailed it in after going down 4-1, but made a game of it. Eklund is going to be fun to watch. Shabbat gave a great post-game interview, acknowledged what didn't go well, but highlighted the positives, 2 of 3 road wins, lots of confidence in the way he speaks. I was a shabby detractor for a long time, but freely admit he should have been named captain ahead of Brady. That is from Gio. From Jim. Morning, gents. I think it's time to test the panic button. Now, hear me out. The Sens have looked great so far when they play their game. They can run with any top team. Allmark has looked great, however, he appears to be as brittle as fine china. The backup seems to make former Habs goalie Andre Redlight Rasico. The team has a great shot with a glass jaw in net. Therefore, I see no other option than to at least test the panic button. That's from Jim. Jim, of course, is the listener who is the panic button advocate.
2: Jim loves it.
1: He and I are in lockstep on the panic button. But again, we need not just consensus. We need 3 out of 3. Lloydie's not even here.
2: No. So we can't do it.
1: No, we can't do it, unfortunately, Jim, as much as I would like to. We cannot even test the panic button to see whether we need to replace the batteries in it or not, even though that's what you're supposed to do at Thanksgiving, right? Test the batteries on your fire alarm.
2: That doesn't mean
1: right?
2: the panic
1: button. Easter, at Thanksgiving, we could do the same thing with the panic button. If we return, can we agree? If we return from the long weekend, we won't have a show on Monday, and the Sens play tomorrow, Saturday, and Monday. And Tuesday is actually another game day. So Tuesday morning on the show, if the Sens are sitting at 2-4, can I get your vote, at least, of a test of the panic button?
2: Okay, listen, that's not even going to happen. The Sens will not be 2-4
1: come
2: Tuesday morning.
1: We're dealing in speculation land, okay?
2: In terms of speculation, yes, you would have my vote.
1: Okay, thank you.
2: It's not going to happen, you would have my vote.
1: All right, that's all you need to say.
2: Wait, Lloydie's the wet blanket for the most part when it comes to the panic button.
1: Prince writes, I kind of needed that loss to bring myself down to earth. I was thinking I'd be eating my turkey undefeated this weekend.
2: Okay.
1: So Prince apparently already thinking that the win tomorrow night versus Philly is in the bag as well.
2: I heard Prince's text after the Bruins game. I heard Prince's call after last night's game. And although he's staying positive like he has in that text to us this morning, the tone you could tell was a lot different last night than the joy that was written in that text after the Bruins game.
1: I think he reflects the way most people are feeling. I mean, that was, Monday was maybe, I won't say it's as good as it can get, but pretty darn close to a pretty perfect Sens game, especially a road game. Last night was a far cry from that. All right, continue to share. Gabriel Pizza text line is how you reach us at 12-1200. Standard messaging rates apply. Habs had their home opener last night versus Carolina. There were a pile of goals, especially early in the game, and went back and forth. Ultimately, Carolina defeats Montreal 6-4, 2 goals for Taylor Hall. Here's Marty St. Louis on his team's puck management.
3: It was not good enough, you know, against that team. You can't turn pucks over against that team. You gotta keep the puck on the move. You know, go get it. Maybe you get first touch, maybe you don't, you forecheck. You know, you can't get cute to the neutral zone with them. They reload fast. They stand. You know, it's a well-oiled machine. And, you know, too many turnovers for sure.
2: After Slavkovsky scored to make it, was that 5-4?
1: Yeah.
2: Who didn't think that the Habs, and there was there 2:20? Something? No, maybe.
1: That was a fair bit of time, 3-4 minutes, something like that.
2: Who didn't think the Habs were going to come back?
1: Yeah, that's what they did last year.
2: That, exactly.
1: But.
2: And that's what they did against Pittsburgh on Saturday night.
1: They did.
2: And that's when I decided, I can't watch this again. I'm going to bed.
1: You were up that late?
2: I was up that late.
1: That's unlike you.
2: I was it was a 7 o'clock start. I was up for the entire Sens game. And then I watched Leafs OT with Nashville. That was entertaining for a couple of different reasons. And then I was like, all right, let's tune into the Habs with my kid. And here we go. It's 5-4. I'm like, no, I can't do this. I can't. I'm out.
1: Well, they didn't.
2: No.
1: So, and again, that's the reason some people think that maybe Montreal might not, because all, you know, like a lot of things in terms of late game rallies, overcoming deficits, you can say, oh, it's really all about heart and, you know, never giving up and that attitude. But some of it is always, and I say that luck is a part of sports. Sometimes you need some luck on your side. And it's just like those things again tend to even out over time. Is Montreal going to have as many comebacks this year? Are things, are the planets going to align themselves that they're going to do what they did all that? Like they did it. Like you said, they did it in the second game of the season versus Pittsburgh. They didn't do it last night. So we'll see. But anyway, 6-4, Carolina beats Ottawa or beats Montreal. Leafs won in overtime. Austin Matthews had the game winner. They were 3-0 down in that game. Came back to win. It was all about Gavin McKenna's first NHL goal. That's what all the post-game chatter was about as he gets on the scoreboard for the first time this year.
2: Oh, now the Toronto media, he's the greatest gift to hockey now after calling him out for missing optional skates.
1: That's right.
2: Come on. You can't have it both ways here, guys.
1: Apparently you can.
2: Yeah.
1: Apparently you can.
2: See, now he's a god.
1: That's the roller coaster of an NHL season right there. Gavin McKenna. One day he's a bum, overrated, skipping practices at 18 years old. Next day he gets his first goal.
2: Who does he think, like, he is?
1: Who is preparing the bust for the Hall of Fame for Gavin McKenna?
2: Now that was a fun 3-on-3 OT.

0: with Carter. It's almost better that it's a 2-on-0, right? Rather than a 3-on-0, because then you can just go cross crease. You don't even have to worry about the middle of the ice. You're just trying to get the goalie moving.
1: The best play, but a guy will never do it. The guy coming down with the puck on his stick, he should just shoot it.
0: Yes.
1: You know the goalie's cheating. You know the goalie is cheating for a pass. So I just do a little fake pass, a little shimmy with your shoulder, and I just put it short side.
0: And it's anyway. Morgan Riley. Like, you got to shoot that.
1: All right. So Leafs win. Florida won the late night game in L.A., so they finish off the early season California trip with a 2-1 win. Matthew Tkachuk got the game winner in the third period. So Florida, which started in Carolina and then did the California tour, they haven't even played a home game yet. They're 2-0-2 to begin their year, and they got, I guess, what is amounts to good news on Barkov. 6 to 8 weeks is the injury now, the recovery time on the injury for Barkov. So that puts him back in to the lineup somewhere around the 1st of December to mid-December, which is, again, not ideal, but certainly better than last year when he missed the entire season.
0: Sorry, Dylan Larkin. You got to stay in Detroit. Florida is not after you yet.
1: Baseball playoffs. The Dodgers beat the Braves last night, 3-1. How about the night for Yoshinobu Yamamoto? He was a nightmare for the Blue Jays last year in the playoffs, and last night he was for Atlanta as well. He got the start, struck out 10 over 7 innings. He was essentially unhittable. And then Kiki Hernandez, who only hits home runs in the playoffs, apparently. Had a 2-run homer. The Dodgers get the win in game 3, so they're up now 2-1 with game 4 in Atlanta tonight.
0: Kiki was asked about his power in the playoffs, and he said, I don't like answering these questions because I'm afraid it's going to stop. I don't want to bring it out there. I don't want it being known. I just want to continue to go to the plate and hit bombs.
1: San Diego stayed alive. They beat Milwaukee 4-3 in game 3. My Pods still alive. So this was interesting. It was announced just before the game that Mason Miller, who is the lights out closer, who did admittedly cough up the game 2 save. He went on paternity leave 45 minutes before the game last night. His wife was delivering their first child or was about to. I actually don't even know if it happened or not. I'm assuming if he pulled himself 45 minutes before first pitch that it was happening right then. And I'm not here to say that someone in that situation or myself should do anything else. But if so what happened last night is, so of course it's a massive save situation. San Diego doesn't have their closer. So they actually used their game 2 starter. Michael King came in and pitched the last 2 innings and ends up getting the save. He snuffed out. They got a double play to end the game. The Brewers had 2 runners on. So he ends up getting the save. But can you imagine if King or whomever they put in that spot had a coughed up the lead and they lose the game and they lose the series and the closer isn't there. You know, there are some people that would be very critical of Mason Miller in that situation.
0: With no reason at all. And I think that's why maybe they went to Mason Miller in game 2 for the 2 innings because they, and this is just me guessing, but I'm thinking they know that his wife is due very shortly and there's a chance that he won't be available to them for game 3. So here we're going to try to lock down game 2, try to get that split. And of course it didn't work, but that would be why I think they'd be leaning towards him using him 2 innings in game 2.
1: I don't know, but I don't know about that because anybody that's had a child knows that babies can come at any time. I know it said, okay, well the due date is blank. Kids can be a week late. They can be 4 days early. You don't know.
0: But you also know what, you know, stats are on closers going 2 innings. They're not the best. Leaning on them to get 6 outs doesn't, it works less than it works, than it does work.
1: Right.
0: And you're leaning on them. The chance is there. Obviously it's the playoffs. So you're also doing some different things as well. Like we saw last night from the Padres going with King for the final 2 innings. But hey, it worked. And the series continues.
1: It does. Milwaukee still leads 2-1, game 4. And that series goes tonight in San Diego. And the 2 American League Divisional Series will resume tonight. Cleveland is in Chicago. Of course, the White Sox, this is their first home playoff game. They went into Houston and swept the best of 3 wild card. They went to Cleveland and took the first 2 games in the best of 5. So they haven't played at home yet. And they're 4-0. Chance to clinch a spot in the ALCS with a win. At home, and then tonight it's the Yankees and the Rays with Tampa up 2 games to none, so the Yankee season is on the

0: line. That's an 8 o'clock start, and we'll have that Yankees-Rays game for you here on TSN 1200.
1: I know you got my pods, and you're cheering for them, but are the White Sox becoming a bit of a of a team that you're...
0: Not really.
1: Not really?
0: I don't have an opinion
1: Nobody
0: on the
1: Nobody on there?
0: No.
1: Just well, you don't have a team in the race.
0: Murakami's pretty interesting as a player who came over from Japan and hits a million home runs.
1: Well, and you love his post-game interviews, too, after they clinch and win series.
0: Yeah.
1: But when you don't have, you know, a horse in the race, you're trying to look for a team that you can kind of back a little bit.
0: Why, are you the White Sox guy now?
1: No, still not. I'm just anybody against the, right now it's the Rays. Anybody against the Yankees, anybody against the Dodgers.
0: Anybody against the Yankees, even though you picked the Yankees to get to the World Series.
1: I did.
0: Makes sense to that, everybody.
1: That doesn't mean I want it to be true. I want them out. Much like the Dodgers.
0: 6:58, we'll take a break, get you a top of the hour update, come back with hour two. We're going to talk a little bit later on in the hour with Peter Shire. He's the VP of marketing for the Sens. We'll talk about plans for tomorrow night for the home opener if you're going. Sens are back home versus the Flyers. We'll fill you in on that. As mentioned, Mike Johnson will join us coming up after 8. We've got prizes to give away as well. Atletico Ottawa tickets and tickets to see the Black Keys coming to Canadian Tire Center next week. That's all straight ahead as we roll on here on a Wednesday morning. Sens fall 5-3 in Detroit. 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
0: 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Let's get our latest check on traffic for you on this Wednesday. We're off to a pretty good start with the usual delays across the city, both east and west on the 417. Eastbound slowing from the 416 over to Woodruff, and westbound just a bit busy into the downtown core starting at about Belfast. 174 is building out of Orleans in the usual spot as well. It's pretty heavy already this morning on the westbound 50 heading to the 148 junction. And Hunt Club, again, is starting to build eastbound, especially at Woodruff. Ends today. 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TSN 1200 weather. We've got a cloudy day ahead today with a few showers around. Looks like maybe done for now. Redeveloping potentially this afternoon. Today's high 18 and right now 7. 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
24: From the CTV newsroom, I'm Connor Ray with the news on TSN 1200. Ontario's colleges and universities minister says the government is pausing OSAP payments to private career colleges over concerns about some institutions taking advantage of the system. In August, the province asked KPMG, a third-party auditor, to investigate due to the amount of complaints officials were receiving. While work is still ongoing, Minister Nolan Quinn says concerns identified include common ownership of some institutions, the involvement of immigration services firms, and the unusually high numbers of OSAP applications submitted from the same geographical locations.
25: While this is difficult, it is a necessary right-sizing of the sector where enrollment and OSAP usage had become out of control, especially for institutions that may have misused OSAP.
24: Quinn says the OPP and Auditor General have now been asked to investigate. Continued reaction after the Parti Québécois won a minority government in Monday's provincial election. The party was last in power in 2014, and its leader, Paul St-Pierre Plamondon, is promising to hold another referendum on Quebec independence, though not until U.S. President Donald Trump is out of the White House. In the Outaouais, 4 of 5 seats up for grabs went to the Quebec Liberals, while the PQ won the riding of Papineau for the first time since 1976. The Coalition Avenir Quebec, who was previously in power, did not win a single seat, and their leader Christine Frechette announced that she is stepping down. And now to a story with disturbing details. New documents allege an American helped Tumbler Ridge, BC mass shooter Jesse Van Rensselaer prepare for the February mass killing. Investigators say James Bryant communicated daily with Van Rensselaer for months, provided tactical advice, and accessed a live stream account shortly before the attack that claimed 8 victims. Conservative MP Bob Zimmer, whose BC riding includes Tumbler Ridge, says the American suspect's arrest is an important step towards getting answers.
26: Many other pieces of the puzzle that need answers for those victims and their families in Tumbler Ridge, but it's one more step forward.
24: Bryant is charged in Washington State with conspiracy to murder people in a foreign country and could face life imprisonment. Officials on this side of the border say Bryant could also be prosecuted in Canada if investigators determine Canadian laws were broken. That is the latest from the CTV newsroom. I'm Connor Ray with the news on TSN 1200.
27: Hello there, it's JR. Here's what you need to know this morning. The Sens couldn't complete the road trip sweep, falling 5-3 in Detroit in the third and final game. After Tim Stützle opened the scoring, the Wings scored the next 4, at one point outshooting the Sens 20-4 into the second period. Alex DeBrincat had 2 goals and an assist to lead Detroit, while Dylan Larkin made his season debut and, despite being booed by the home fans, had a goal and an assist. Drake Batherson and William Eklund had the other Ottawa goal. Sam Harrison made his first start, making 31 saves, taking the loss. Jonas Johansson dressed as the backup, with Linus Allmark banged up from a hit in Monday's game versus Boston. Travis Green said Allmark was, in his words, fine. Ottawa now returns home for the opener tomorrow night against the Flyers. Philadelphia winless in its first four games this season. Philadelphia did sign free agent winger Michael Bunting to a one-year deal worth $1.2 million. Bunting went unsigned throughout the summer, spent last year with Nashville and Dallas. Busy night across the NHL. Montreal lost its home opener in an Eastern Conference final rematch with Carolina. 6-4, Taylor Hall had two for the Hurricanes. The Leafs rallied from 3-0 down to defeat Nashville 5-4 in overtime. Auston Matthews had the winner. Gavin McKenna got his first NHL goal. Florida got the game winner from Matthew Tkachuk in the third to defeat LA 2-1. Owen Power had the winner in overtime as Buffalo came back for a 3-2 victory over Minnesota. The Rangers beat the Islanders 5-2 thanks to an Alexis Lafreniere hat trick. Canada's Cole Beaudoin made his NHL debut for the Rangers in that one. Utah beat New Jersey 5-3. Chicago got its first win 4-2 over St. Louis. Patrick Kane played his first game back with the Blackhawks in that one. And Vegas got 4 points from Jack Eichel in a 6-2 victory over Seattle. Florida got, relatively speaking, good news on the Alexander Barkov injury. He'll miss 6 to 8 weeks from the leg injury he suffered last week. That amounts to somewhere between 20 and 25 games. Montreal will be without winger Ivan Demidov for 2 to 4 weeks with a lower body injury. Demidov had a goal and an assist through two Montreal games this season. And Connor Zary went unselected through waivers, will be sent to the Flames American Hockey League team unless he's traded first. Zary has a $3.7 million yearly contract with 2 years left on it. The Gatineau Olympique have announced they will retire winger Benoit Brunet's number 17 in a ceremony at a game in January. Brunet spent 3 years with the Olympique in the late 80s, scored 130 goals, more than 300 points, and 2 league championships. Baseball playoffs, the Dodgers have gone up 2-1 in their series with the Braves with a 3-1 win. Yoshinobu Yamamoto struck out 10 over 7 innings to get the win. Kiki Hernandez hit a 2-run homer. San Diego stayed alive with a 4-3 Game 3 win over Milwaukee. Game 2 starter Michael King got the final 6 outs for the save. Regular closer Mason Miller went on paternity leave 45 minutes before the first pitch. The American League Divisional Series resumed tonight with the Guardians and the Yankees facing elimination. We'll have the Yankees-Rays game for you here on TSN 1200 at 8 o'clock. Baltimore Orioles announced 24 layoffs across their organization on Tuesday, including the employee who wears the team's mascot uniform, Oriole Bird. Canada's national men's soccer team wrapped up its series of friendlies with a 1-0 loss to the U.S. in Minnesota. Jesse Marsh's squad ends the 3 games with 2 wins and 1 loss. They'll play a Nations League game against Guatemala in November. Lionel Messi shed tears as he suited up for the final time for Argentina at a match versus Benin in Buenos Aires. Fittingly, Messi scored from the penalty spot in a 3-0 win. The goal, his 126th in 208 national team appearances. Red Blacks coach Ryan Dinwiddie announced it'll be McLeod Bethel-Thompson to at least start at quarterback Friday against BC. Rookie Bryson Barnes did take more snaps at practice on Tuesday, and Dinwiddie said Barnes will definitely play in Ottawa's final 2 games later this month. The roster churn also continued as linebacker Benny Sapp was released on Tuesday after 6 appearances with the team this season, including a start in the game just last Friday. And Calgary kicker Rennie Paradis has announced he's retiring at the end of the season. Paradis spent his entire 15-year career with the Stamps, is second in career field goals, including the 62-yarder that beat the Red Blacks last month. Philadelphia Eagles are not only battling significant injuries, but now 5-time All-Pro offensive tackle Lane Johnson has announced his retirement midway through his 14th season. Johnson will be a first ballot Hall of Famer, but says he's retiring immediately, he says, to prioritize his mental health. And Seattle has decided not to sign free agent running back Joe Mixon after bringing him in for a physical. Mixon missed all of last year with a foot injury. And now, you're up to date.
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30: On my first flight here, I sat next to a hot guy. Worst thing that can happen to you, sit next to a hot person on a plane. As soon as they sit down, you're like, well, that ruins my whole plan for this flight. I guess I'm not going to eat the dark chocolate chips out of the baggie in my fanny pack. I guess I'm not going to watch Shrek 2. But I had a connection in Minneapolis, and it was a tight connection. He goes, if you want to get by me, I don't have a connection. I go, oh, okay, you live here? He goes, yeah, I live here, shockingly. Like, can you believe it? This guy in Minnesota. Old Scotty Symmetrical. Setting up shop in the cornfields. I was like, oh, I should have watched Shrek 1, 2, and 3 next to this ass.
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27: All right, we are back. Welcome back. Just joining the show. Welcome to it. 7:13 here on a Wednesday morning with JR and Hammer. Steve Lloyd will host the drive this afternoon alongside AJ Jakubek. By the way, tonight, 6 o'clock, full hour of Offside with Eric Macromello, as typical on a Wednesday. And he's got an entire hour with Brian Burke, longtime NHL executive, team executive. Man for all seasons. He's been involved in many different aspects of hockey over the years. So a wide-ranging interview with Brian Burke coming up on Offside tonight at 6 o'clock. One thing about Brian Burke is never at a loss for words. So that'll be an interesting interview you'll hear tonight on Offside with Eric Macromella. Tonight we got baseball for you as well, by the way. 8 o'clock, it is the Yankees and Rays. New York needs a win to keep that series going. Tampa up 2-0 in the best of five. How about that story? So the Baltimore Orioles announced layoffs of 24 team employees yesterday, wide-ranging, everything from, you know, like sales and whatever. They laid off the guy, or woman, I'm actually not sure if it's a man or a woman, who wears the Oriole bird mascot jersey, uniform. They laid off the mascot.
2: We've got to change things up here. We need to point fingers. And mascot, you're the first in line. I'm sorry. You're just not doing a good enough job
27: here. I don't know if I've ever heard that before.
2: I'm thinking if we're hearing about mass layoffs for a sports team, you're thinking, okay, they're trimming down some of the marketing department, maybe the analytical, maybe we've got too many khakis in here.
27: Sales and marketing usually in tough times, they're unfortunately the first to go. The team mascot, though, that seems like,
2: that's harsh. The
27: Oriole bird, like the Oriole bird, that's not some Johnny-come-lately mascot. The Oriole bird has been around forever. So, and again, this is not to say, Oriole Bird, that's its name.
2: That's its name?
27: Oriole Bird.
2: Okay, I'm gonna fire the guy that came up, or girl that came up with, it needs a name. Like, BJ Birdie, that's not great, but at least it has a name. The Oriole Bird?
27: So hang on, BJ, which is short for Blue Jay, is way better than Oriole Bird?
2: No, that's what I'm saying, but at least it has a name, at least it has some sort of nickname. Here, you named it what it is. This is Oriole Bird. Let's have, like, Nikki.
27: Okay.
2: Something. Right.
27: So maybe they should have laid off the person that came up with the name, the mascot.
2: Yes!
27: That person should have gone, and the mascot should have survived. Now, there is no word yet whether someone else will don the mascot get-up next year for the Orioles. I don't think they've fired the concept of the mascot, but they've fired the person who actually has been wearing the mascot uniform.
2: Like... Well, what is it that we're changing up here? Is this the entire landscape of kind of our in-game entertainment? Is that what we're doing here?
27: Well, I think
2: we don't like what, like, how much can a mascot do and get into on a ball diamond?
27: When was the last time the Orioles actually did something? Been a long time.
2: They made the playoffs a couple of seasons
27: ago.
2: Yeah,
27: then they got swept. They had an awesome year and ended up getting swept in the first round. And then they've gone back into they were okay this year. And then they weren't. So maybe, you know what? If the mascot don't perform, the mascot's going to pay the price. So that's what's that. So Spartacat, if you're listening this morning, Spartacat, as we know, does not talk. Spartacat's listening right now. As AJ would say, you're on notice.
2: Heads are going to roll. And for the Oriole bird, that large bird head is rolling. You're... Thanks, but no thanks.
27: I would think in all probability, you know, like in all workplaces now, like companies are looking to sort of save some money. If you have one job, sometimes you're tasked with adding a second job, maybe even a third job. You're asked to do, you know, the work of some others.
2: The Oriole bird was inducted into the Mascot Hall of Fame in 2019.
27: I know. That's what I'm telling you. This is not
2: doing good work.
27: This is not a new bird. This is an existing, as you said, Hall of Fame worthy mascot.
5: I'm guessing, I don't know, the guy who works in accounting is now going to be at night. So
2: Brent.
5: He's an accountant by day, and I think he's the new Oriole bird by evening. I think that's the way it's going to work.
2: Players, manager, bench coaches, you guys all get to stay after another, you know, pathetic season of Orioles baseball.
5: No one is safe.
2: But the Oriole bird, my God, you sucked last year.
5: No one is safe. Okay.
2: What was your slug, Oriole bird?
5: Not good enough. That's what the slug was. All right, 7-18. So the Sens were in Detroit last night, fell 5-3 to the Red Wings. The Sens were down 4-1. They weren't playing very well, quite honestly. But they did get it back to 4-3. And then this, late in the third period with the Sens on the power play.
6: Here's Dylan Cousins back of the net. Sends it in front. And a wide open chance for Stutzel, but it goes off the blocker of Gibson. And Detroit clears it back down ice.
5: Okay. All right.
2: Hey, that was the one good thing Dylan Cousins did last night.
5: Yes, he did make that pass to Stutzel, who had a 10-bell chance wide open in front of the net on his own. And again, you know, we have had issues with Tim Stutzla's inability at times last year to finish. So far in this year, that has not been an issue. He has 3 goals, including a nice goal to start the scoring in the game last night.
2: Oh, that was a beauty
5: snap. The night before. So he had the chance last night. So this is not a, hey, man, when is Stutzla ever going to score a goal? But that was the chance. That was the chance for them to somehow, some way rescue a point out of a game that they probably didn't deserve last night. But Gibson with a nice save. And after that, Detroit scored and won it 5-3.
2: And you had Eklund come up with a big game, getting the team back in it with a beautiful one-time pass to Batherson that he needed seconds on to bury. And then the goal of just fighting for the loose puck that had just came off the end boards and batting it off of Gibson, that was fantastic. So it was nice to see Eklund contribute. But I think his goal, it was Stutzla and Zetterlin that was on the ice with him, but you've got no idea what the plan was because Travis Green, after the first period, he was just tossing players out there willy-nilly. You couldn't really keep track of who was playing with who.
5: Would it surprise you that William Eklund actually had the third most ice time amongst all Ottawa Senator forwards last night? Tim Stutzla had the most. Dylan Cousins and Eklund were basically even, but they were both over 20 minutes last night.
2: No, it wouldn't surprise me because I'd like to see his third period minutes. It seemed like he was out there for pretty much half the period in the third.
5: Yeah, well, they were pushing, right? So that's when you want to get your goal scorers out there. So he did get off to Schneid. 3 shots on the night for William Eklund, who was noticeable because earlier in the evening, apparently not so much. One guy just commenting on the game in my social media post said, I think he said Eklund and Cousins are ass. To use his words, which I think for the kids these days, that means not that good. So he did respond after that. Maybe he saw it in the second intermission.
2: Well, he's checking his phone.
5: That's right. What? That's right. People are calling me ass. So I better get on my horse here and get a first goal. So I think he's noticeable.
2: Well, I think taking him away from Dylan Cousins too and just putting a little speed. Maybe sometimes you just need to switch things up a little bit.
5: Well, Cousins has been just, I think if we're being charitable, just okay. And Zetterlund is just, again, where he
2: is. Well, I texted you last night and like, can we get an APB on Zetterlund? And then he actually kind of shows up in a couple of instances.
5: Well, he healed one, right? Had a great chance in front that actually ended up, they scored right after that. But,
2: I think that led to the Eklund goal.
5: Yeah. So I just don't, again, I think we're back in the same and it's, they're 2-1. So I don't know that they're, you know, that the panic button has gone off in at Canadian Tire Center yet regarding, you know, the state of the team and what are we going to do to shake it up. But Zetterlund is kind of where he has been in his time in Ottawa. They're just not standing out enough for a guy who is, you know, sitting in a premium position, top 2 line role. Needs to be better.
2: It only lasts so long. We know that with Travis Green that you only get so much time to make a difference. And we saw with Ridly Greig getting back into the lineup, we were wondering where he was going to play. He's immediately put on the top line and Fogel goes down to the fourth line. Although that, again, things got switched up during the game. But Ridly Greig had an excellent opportunity. I think that was in the second period and his stick snaps. It's fine for the pass. It works well for the pass, but as soon as the return feed comes, like what kind of bad luck is that? But again, really Greg doing some really Greg things. So his first game back, you noticed him a little bit, but obviously it's going to take him a little bit of time to get in there. But yeah, the team just, they just didn't have it on the back to back. And it's easy, like you say, it's very easy to figure out at the start of a game if the Sens are in their game or if they're not.
5: Yeah. I mean, there may not be, and this would be an exaggeration to make a point, but there may not be a team. If you watch a team, if it's your, whatever, your favorite team or your team you watch every night, that you know just by watching whether they're having a good game or not. Like the Ottawa Senator, we know what a good Ottawa Senator game looks like. It looks like Monday. And last night did not look like Monday. Right from, you know, they got the nice start with Stützle, but even at that point, they were being widely outplayed. That sort of went against the run of play, and it was a great individual effort end-to-end by Stützle. And then 32 seconds later, it's already tied, and then Larkin scores, and it's downhill from there. But we know what a really good Ottawa Senator game looks like. And when they put it on the ice, they win 9 times out of 10. But we know when it's not to that standard, as last night wasn't, that, you know, outside of a goalie standing on his head, they likely aren't going to win. And unfortunately for them, and this is where I'd be interested in what people's thoughts are on Ersson's game last night. Look, he let in 4 on 35. So that's not great. To me, and again, it's the first game, right? First full game. Played the third period on Monday, and I thought on Monday, other than the stick handling error that led to the goal, I thought overall he looked, you know, there weren't a lot of chances for the Bruins in that game. There were 2 shots. My only thought on it was good rebound control on the first. Last night was just, and it's just a sense of it from just watching a lot of hockey. He doesn't give you a sense of calm.
2: He's not really, really confident with the puck around him. Like if you're the opposition, you're trying to stick it in his feet. And then going to grab some rebounds.
5: Yeah,
2: is my thought on that. Like, I didn't like the DeBrincat goal. Obviously, nothing you can do on the Larkin. It was the Justin Falk goal, where he's kind of breaking in on the right side, and I think it should. I can't remember who it is that's pushing him further outright, and then Falk is losing his balance. I'm like, okay, well he's only got one place to shoot here. It's not like he's going to go cross net because the defender's in the way. But you get beat exactly the only spot that you can get beat in, and that's the short side high. That's the one goal, and that's the fourth goal, and that's the one that I didn't like too much from Ersson. It just seemed like there was no other place for Falk to go but to Ersson's left side, and Ersson just doesn't do a good enough job of covering that.
5: I think, again, it's the first game for a guy who came to the organization with what everybody agrees is a pretty spotty record from Philadelphia the last 2 years, where it's kind of like, wow, that's the guy they've chosen to be the second goalie here in Ottawa. That's interesting. I didn't think that last night really answered a whole lot of questions as to why. Again, going to put the caveat on it, early days, there's lots of season ahead, but I don't think last night necessarily, he didn't get a ton of support either. I will say that, but I didn't think last night was a night in which you go, okay, I get that now. I see that. I see what they're seeing. I didn't see what they were seeing last night.
2: Do you think it affects the players at all playing in front of them when you kind of see them the first kind of couple of touches here early on in the season, kind of mishandle some pucks, has a hard time finding it. We've kind of gone through that. But a couple of goals here, I'm sure new players coming in, you're looking them up. If you don't know them very well, you're looking them up, trying to get some information on them. I don't know if it changes how they play in front of them. I think with Travis Green's system, it doesn't really matter who's back there as long as you're playing your best game. But I also thought that he came up with some big saves in the third period to keep them in it and get them within a goal. There was a couple of point-blank chances that the Red Wings had. I think Dylan Larkin had one that was a nice glove save right in between the hash marks. That he makes that save, keeps the team in it. But hard to come back when you're putting the team behind by 3 goals with the 4-1 lead. But he kept them around. And the Sens did their best to find their game, get themselves in it, and they're a shot away.
5: So Jonas Johansson was called up to back up, even though Travis Green said before the game that Ullmark was, to use his words, and I'm going to, with Sens and injuries, I'm going to quote Travis Green. He said he's, quote, fine. Ullmark. But he didn't back up last night. They called up Johansson. They made that distinction of there are three Johansson/Johanssons in the game last night, which may set a record for most Johansson/Johanssons in NHL history. Two for Detroit and one for Ottawa. And one was a Johansson and two were Johanssons, including the guy sitting on the bench for the Sens. Anyway, they called him up. He backed up in the game last night. But I'm going to, again, I'm going to assume, and you know what happens when you assume,
2: yep.
5: I can make an ass of you and me, that Ullmark will be good to go for tomorrow against Philadelphia.
2: So you don't read too much into the fact you're going to go with, and this is where I'm leaning, right? Because it's the word of the season, precautionary.
5: Mm-hmm.
2: Let's not even dress them.
5: Mm-hmm.
2: Let's not even.
5: Well, this is the reason other teams are going with three goalies.
2: Yes.
5: Is to give your number one guy, when he's not playing, he actually doesn't even dress. And he only plays, practices when he wants to practice, so he's not overtaxed. You know, there's a lot, you know, 84 games this year. There's a lot of back-to-backs, there's travel, everything else. Like, they're trying to make things absolutely as perfect as they can for every team's number one guy. And some teams are looking at it and going, if we've got the cap space, let's keep a third guy. Let's keep a third NHL guy. Not the E-Bug guy, let's keep a third guy so that the number one guy gets to basically play it however he wants to in terms of how much he touches the ice. So that's not the situation here in Ottawa. They moved on from Levi Marilainen. Put him on waivers, by the way, for those that didn't see. He played in Vancouver's, got his first start on Saturday and won. And gave up one goal. And Mads Søgaard, for those that don't follow, was a member of the Tampa organization.
2: What are you doing here?
5: He got a shutout in his first American Hockey League game on the weekend. I'm just spitting facts, as the kids would say.
2: Yeah, you've been salivating. You've been waiting at this opportunity to bring up these two stats for Marilainen and for Søgaard. Hey, good on them. Congratulations.
5: Absolutely.
2: You weren't doing it here, so no. Why would there be confidence to stick with them? I think if Ullmark is fine, then I would imagine we would see Johansson sent back to Belleville today.
5: Yeah. In all probability, that's the case. If he doesn't, and maybe he sticks around till tomorrow, I'm not quite sure, but probably today because, hey, listen, send him back today. It's one less day on the cap. That would be
2: a
5: pretty good indication that Ullmark is good to go for tomorrow.
2: I can appreciate saving a buck. So, yeah, you need to save a buck on the cap. Boom, you would expect him to go back down today if he's fine.
5: Okay, so 5-3 is the final. Detroit wins it. Off today, home to Philly tomorrow. Nashville is here Saturday. And then actually, there's another game. It's a long weekend, of course, Thanksgiving. They've got a game Monday in New Jersey and then back home to face St. Louis next Tuesday. So it's 6 games in 9 days, starting with the game in Boston the other night. So it's a very busy schedule. Speaking of wanting to make sure your number one guy is at his optimum. Okay, we're going to take a break when we come back. As mentioned, the Flyers are here tomorrow. It's the home opener. Lots of new things going on at Canadian Tire Center beyond what's happening on the ice and new faces there. Peter Shire is the VP of Marketing for the Sens, is going to join us for an in-studio visit. We'll get you caught up on everything you need to know if you're going to go to the game tomorrow or Saturday or any of the games coming up. We'll chat with him coming up next on TSN 1200.

0: All right, 7:31, latest check on traffic, and let's start with this. The highways are all filling in as per normal. It's busy. It's a Wednesday, typically maybe the busiest day of the work week as far as traffic volume goes. The eastbound 417 is now slowing from and stop and go from after Moody through the 416 over to Pinecrest, steady to Woodruff, and then opens up after that. The westbound lane's already heavy from Hunt Club all the way to the split and from the split into the downtown core. It's a slow morning on the westbound 417. The westbound 174 also heavy this morning all the way through Orleans in the usual spot and actually continues busy through Montreal Road and essentially all the way to the split. So it's a busy, busy morning this morning coming in anywhere on the from the east end of the city. The 50 westbound through Gatineau, that's heavy as per normal heading toward the 148. Then it does open up a bit, then slows again at the 5 junction. Hunt Club not in bad shape so far, but already starting to build eastbound as you head toward Prince of Wales and Riverside. And we can tell you we have one early morning accident this hour, and that is on northbound Bronson between 2nd and 1st Avenue in the Glebe. Northbound on Bronson. Forget the noisy traffic once home with FenPlast soundproof and custom-made windows and doors. FenPlast, fit for your home. TSN 1200 weather. We've got a cloudy day ahead today with a few showers around. Redeveloping maybe this afternoon more so. 18, though, that'll be the high. 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
0: All right, we're back at 7:37 here on this Wednesday morning with JR and Hammer. Mike Johnson is our TSN hockey insider. He's set to join us coming up after 8. Lots of stuff to go over from last night across the NHL. Gavin McKenna gets a goal in Toronto. The Habs lost their season opener. Florida got a win, but by the way, Brad Marchand got banged up again in that Florida win over LA last night, so that might be a significant injury. And in Detroit, the Sens finished off their season opening road trip with a 5-3 loss to the Red Wings, but still 2-1 as they come home for the home opener. That is tomorrow night as they will take on the Philadelphia Flyers at 7 o'clock to kick off what would be a busy stretch of home games. Four games over the next week starting tomorrow night for the Sens. And joining us in studio for a visit is the Vice President of Marketing for the Ottawa Senators, Peter Shire. How are you doing this morning, Peter?
17: Pretty good. How are you?
0: I'm well, thanks. The team cooperates. Nothing better than the guy who's helping out trying to get people to go to games than having the home team or the team that that you work for actually have a pretty decent start to the season.
17: Yeah, that helps, as they say in our business, winning solves everything. So, yeah, it's nice. They got off to a good start, a little rough last night, but that's fine. It's still early in the season. But, yeah, they're looking good. They look good.
0: Yeah. Okay, so tomorrow, I think people that have been to especially season-opening home games or whatever, they're used to, you know, some of the tried and true, but obviously things change every year as well. So Fan Fest is going on. So the activations outside of the rink, including tomorrow for the opening game, the red carpet, that's all on as per usual?
17: Yep, it's on. Starts at 3 o'clock. We've got the usual stuff. We have some face painting for the kids. There's a DJ there. There'll be some games, activations, $5 beers, $3 hot dogs, just to kick off the season and bring us back to CTC.
0: Nice. And, still some tickets left, a handful of tickets for the game tomorrow, right?
17: Yeah, handful, yeah. About 400 or 500, I think. Some up high, some down low. As a friend of mine says, there's no bad seats in the CTC, so every ticket's a good one. So, yeah, we're expecting a sellout.
0: Yeah. Now, I know I think most people are aware that have been following along of inside the rink. It's going to look a little bit different. The fan deck is up on the 300 level at the one end. And I know construction, they've been working away as quickly as they could. Is that going to be ready to go, or if not, do you have kind of a timeline and when it might?
17: Yeah, won't be open for the game, for our game tomorrow night. It's basically the deck is done. I was actually up there yesterday looking at it. It's going to be so much fun. But we still have to furnish it. We still have to put the tables in the bar, build a bar and stuff like that. So there's still some work to do there. It's probably about a month away, I would think, to have that ready. But like I said, it's going to be a great place to watch a game. You can go out there with your buddies. You can 10 of you, yeah, whatever, just hang out and watch the game.
0: Where did the idea for that, the whole thing about when you go to games and it doesn't matter if it's hockey, football or whatever, these social spaces, you know, that people maybe aren't as interested in sitting in a seat. They'd rather kind of just wander around a little bit, be with maybe a bigger group or all that. Just in terms of the idea for the fan deck here in Ottawa, was there another rink in the NHL that's doing that? What was sort of the genesis of that?
17: Yeah, there's arenas and stadiums all over the U.S. and Canada that are doing it. So, we just looked at what they were doing and said, hey, we can do that up high too. Hockey is, we like to say it's, you're not going to a sporting event. You're going to an entertainment venue now. And so having people have different wants and needs for a game when they go to a game. So, we thought, great, why don't we just open this up and let people come as a group? We're going to have it in a way that basically, if you have a ticket to the game, you can get into the fan deck for most of the games. There may be the one or two games where we have to issue tickets for it, but primarily it'll be just a place where people can go once they get in CTC. Like I said, you can bring your friends, you can have a girls' night out and bring a bunch of girls to the patio or to the deck and have some fun up there. So it'll be a social space as well as a great place to watch a game.
18: Right. And again, you were on this before. I have to emphasize, you don't buy tickets in the fan deck itself. You're still buying a seat to the game. It's just a place you can go to.
17: Exactly. Yeah. Exactly. Yeah. And it'll be fun. We're getting into the sort of the nitty gritty now in terms of what we're going to do to add some value and entertainment to it. And that's a lot of fun. It'll be great.
18: Peter Shires, the VP of marketing, for the Sens. So, again, this is a point of emphasis that you guys really want to emphasize for people going to any of the games now. The Sens app, is free for people to download. But that's in terms of tickets, getting your tickets to get into the game. You have to have work it through the app, correct?
17: Yeah, everything's going to go through the app. It's a better way for us to be able to communicate with our fans. We can do contests, we can do games, we can do news updates in one place. So it's going to be great. And yeah, the tickets are available through the app now, as well as sort of any communication we have with our fans.
18: Okay. So normally if I had my tickets on Ticketmaster or whatever, that's still, you still have to link it through the Sens app.
17: Exactly.
18: Yeah. Right. Yeah. Okay. All right. Okay. All good stuff. One of the other things you guys have mentioned is the buses you're going to run out of downtown, which is, this is beyond right from establishments that might have been running buses in the past. These are, maybe you can give us a sense of where they're running from and kind of where people can get more information.
17: Yeah. On. We've 8 buses coming to every game. And this is based on what our fans told us that, that driving there can be a bit difficult sometimes and be great if we could help people get to the game. So we did that. 8 buses coming from everywhere from downtown and Saint Laurent to, we've got one coming from Gatineau. We've got one coming from University of Ottawa, Carleton, all that. Again, through the app, you can book a spot on the bus, if you get any time up 3 hours before a game at the establishment that you want to go to. The list of bars is on our website. But you can book it, 3 hours before. The bus leaves about 90 minutes before the game and then returns 30 minutes after the final buzzer back to the place where you started. So it's, hopefully going to be really easy. We did it over the exhibition season, seemed to work pretty well. So we're hoping, no glitches and it'll be fun.
18: Okay. All right. When people get there, also important to note that, there's a change in terms of when the gates will open. So 5:30 or 5 for tomorrow. So 90 minutes before puck drop, no longer 2 hours.
17: Right, exactly. Yeah. 90 minutes before puck drop. And tomorrow night will be really fun. We're going to have some really, some special, things going on. You come into the rink, you come into the arena, you might see, the owners there, shaking hands, welcoming people back. We're going to have our staff out in full force, welcoming people back to the CTC. We're doing a tribute, early on to, Ray Emery, and his family will be there to ring the bell, which will be, emotional and also, I think, a lot of fun. They're looking forward to it. There's a great piece on the website you can read. Ian Mendez wrote a great piece on the family yesterday that'll probably bring a tear to your eye if you read it. But Ray was a great senator, and we're really happy to be able to honor him.
18: Yeah, absolutely. Yeah, I encourage people to go and read that. That was that's good. In terms of the bell ringing, is that part of the VP of marketing service? It's like, okay, I gotta make sure I got enough people of note here to get me through 41 home games.
17: Yeah, it's always fun. We try to make it memorable. We try to make it enjoyable. Sometimes we just pick fans out of the stands and kind of reward them. If we've got players back, obviously we'd love to do that. I think you remember last year, maybe in the playoffs, when we had a bunch of the alumni with Chris Neal and Philly, and those guys were up there and ring the bell and pound a beer and get her going. Yeah. So, it's a great way to kick it off.
18: In terms of the, while the game is on, you've had in the past, you've had like bands in, to entertain during the first and second intermission. Similar plans again for this year?
17: Yeah, but we've updated a lot. We've spent a lot of time working. There's a great phrase inside the office. I got to tell you, there's probably 150 people that spend their whole summer everybody thinks, oh, you put your feet up and play some golf. No, this is like, we call it the storm before the calm. We've been going hard all summer putting stuff together. We're updating some of the music. We're updating some of the bands. We got anthem singers again. So we've looked at everything and tried to bring some freshness to it, I guess.
18: Right, right. Ultimately what helps is the team winning, right?
17: Yeah.
18: Nothing sells like winning.
17: Oh, no, that's for sure. That's for sure. And if you've seen the games, you can see that the first two games, especially last night for two periods anyway, or a period and a half anyway, they bought into the system. They bought into what Greener's trying to teach them. And I think, you know, we're a tough team to play against. So
18: right.
17: I hope we can keep that going.
18: Just in terms of to, you know, obviously you guys are trying to sell as many season tickets as you can. You encourage people to do that. But just in terms of people that may not have the time to commit to that, are there ticket packages, 5, 10 games? Like what's lots available
17: of,
18: for those?
17: Yeah, lots of tickets, sends on demand, lots of ticket, half season tickets. There's lots of options there. And our ticket guys are very open to talking to anybody about whatever they need, and we'll fit the bill however we can.
18: Okay. All good stuff. Well, it all kicks off tomorrow. 7 o'clock against the Flyers. Nashville is here on Saturday. St. Louis next Tuesday, and then the Islanders next Thursday. And we're not that far away from, I don't know if you know what's happening 2 weeks from tonight. You may be aware, October 21st, maybe a large game, but we'll get to that
17: exactly.
18: when we need to, right?
17: Yeah, exactly.
18: Are there still some tickets left for that
17: game? There's still a few. And that will be fun. That'll be fun. Yes.
18: Okay. I'll remember that we get to the countdown, and then maybe in the aftermath, we'll see if the word fun is the appropriate way to term Brady Tkachuk's return to Ottawa, but we're looking forward to it. Thanks for coming in. Best of luck with the coming season.
17: Thanks very much.
18: All right. Peter Shire is the Vice President of Marketing for the Ottawa Senators. We'll take a quick break, come back with more Sens. Lost 5-3 in Detroit last night, back home to face the Flyers tomorrow. 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
18: All right, we're back at 7:50 here on this Wednesday morning. Again, Mike Johnson, our TSN Hockey Insider, will join us in about 20 minutes or so from now. A few texts came in from our conversation with Peter Shire, the VP of Marketing for the Sens, that just happened regarding what was known as Burt's Bar, which will be, I don't think they've announced the name, right? That was going to be a big reveal.
1: I haven't heard it yet.
18: The new name of the bar at the Canadian Tire Center. I just talked to Peter because people, hey, is it going to be open? It is not ready. Not quite ready. So we'll not be open tomorrow night. So if you're going to be thinking about participating inside, there's still a couple of other locales, but that will not be open tomorrow.
1: What do you think the secrecy is behind it? I'm really curious, because you kind of build things up a little bit when you're like, oh, we don't want to give away the name of the restaurant. They're obviously putting a lot of work into it, so that sounds really interesting. I'm very curious as to what the title, and we know it's going to be a sports bar, but sports bars always have to sort of stand out, and they want this to be a place to go outside of Sens games.
18: They want this to be, if there's a big sports event happening, the Super Bowl or whatever, they want this to be one of the destinations around Ottawa to go to watch the game with your with people.
1: I'm very curious.
18: All right. Well, that's what you are. You're a curious guy.
1: I try to be, not as much as you'd like.
18: Meat just said they'll call it Andlauer's Ale House. Well, you know what? For alliteration, that does work, Meat.
1: So, I'm fine with that.
18: Well, whatever works for you. And again, Peter did want to emphasize, and I know this is something that for people going, like this whole thing about having the Sens app in terms of ticketing.

0: the time the buses are going to leave, etc. That's all on their website. But you do have to book a spot on the bus.
1: With
0: that,
1: the app.
0: That opens 3 hours before puck drop. So don't expect to just kind of show up. I guess there's the chance if there's open seats that you can jump on, but always better if you are definitely going to make sure you book it.
1: How many apps on your phone do you have right now that you don't use?
0: A lot.
1: Okay.
0: Yeah. My wife the other day, she picked up my phone. She goes, "What are?" And I said, "You're right. I need to get rid of some of these."
1: I get like, I think it's every couple of months, a little monthly report from Google. Hey, you haven't touched these in a certain amount of days.
0: Yeah.
1: So just download the Sens app because you'll use it and it's helpful. It'll save you time. That's what I'm all about.
0: Well, the Sens will be coming home off a 2-1 road trip after the loss in Detroit last night. Here's Captain Thomas Chabot on the roadie.
2: I mean, you start first three games of the year, you start them on the road and against teams in your division and you get 4 points out of six. There's a lot of positive. We've been playing some good hockey and you know, onward towards our home opener at home and feed off the energy of our fans and get ready for Thursday.
0: All right. There we go. Philadelphia Flyers in town. Atlantic Division standings.
1: Okay.
0: That's right. I'm on standings watch.
1: October 7th. Here we go.
0: All right.
1: We're going to need some Atlantic Division standings music for this season, I guess.
0: The Senators are, well, listen, everybody said that the Atlantic Division is going to be a dogfight all year. And most people had penciled in Detroit to be last based on a lot of things, including what's going on with their captain and Edmondson is unsigned. They don't have a general manager. It's just general circus-like atmosphere in Detroit. But as we saw, Red Wings still have a good team. They've got lots of good players still. And the Senators saw that firsthand last night. Florida right now, 2-0-2. They started the season on a 4-game road trip, including 3 games in California. They won last night. But they've lost Barkov for 6 to 8 weeks. Brad Marchand got hurt last night.
1: That doesn't look good.
0: Yeah, I didn't see it. So I can only go by what you told me. He went into the post hard.
1: Driving into the net, took a high stick, went down, and then drove into the post of the net, and it looked like his right foot kind of got caught, and then he rolled over on top of it, and he's just clutching at his knee in the trapezoid as he needed help off the ice. So that does not look good for Brad Marchand.
0: So Panthers have 6 points from 4 games. The Sens are 2-1. Tampa is 2-1. Buffalo is 2-1. They got an overtime win last night. The Leafs and the Bruins are both 2-2. Montreal lost last night in their home opener 1-1-1. Detroit, after their win last night, 1-2. Things are tight.
1: Okay, show me a division. I'm sure there's an 0-3 team somewhere.
0: Calgary's the worst team in the league right now. They're the only team without a point. They're 0-3, and Vegas is 3-1. They're already 6 out.
1: Okay.
0: And you know what the rule of thumb is?
1: Call it a season.
0: You go beyond 10 points out of the final playoff spot, you're done. Done, done, done, done like dinner.
1: So now it's if you're not in a playoff spot, if you're the Flames by Halloween, you're in a lot of trouble. No,
0: they're already in
1: you're
0: trouble. They are a not very good hockey team.
1: They're building. They've got some young pieces. Give them a couple of years. And then does the new rink for the Flames open up
0: next year? Next year.
1: So it'll be a couple of seasons after that that you're hoping that they hit their stride.
0: You hope. But you need to maybe have a little bit of lottery ball luck as well, which they have never had. All right, let's take a break, get a top-of-the-hour update. We're going to come back. Mike Johnson is our TSN hockey insider. We've got lots to go over with MJ. He was in Toronto last night to watch the Leafs' big comeback win over Nashville. Gavin McKenna gets his first NHL goal. Lots of excitement there. He can fill us in a little bit in on Nashville, who we'll see here in Ottawa on Saturday. They're in Montreal tomorrow and in Ottawa Saturday. So MJ's thoughts on what we saw across the NHL. The impact potentially of a Marchand injury on top of the Barkov injury in Florida. Demidov's out for Montreal for 2 to 4 weeks. So lots to go over with Mike Johnson, our TSN hockey insider, will join us next on TSN 1200.

All right, it is 7:57. Here's our latest check on traffic for you on this Wednesday morning. We'll start on the eastbound 417, which is stop and go now from Moody through to about Pinecrest, and then it's just steady all the way in from there to the downtown core. So we'll call it a pretty typical Wednesday. Eastbound, the westbound lanes now filled in, starting at Hunt Club, but the busiest stretch is from after Innes through the split and into the downtown core. We have reports of an accident.

0: near Walkley, but that doesn't appear to be affecting traffic at this point. Maybe off to the side or maybe already cleared away. The westbound 174, that's heavier than normal this morning all the way through Orleans and actually continues all the way to the split. We have reports of an accident on the 174 in the area of Montreal Road, so that may be part of the reason things appear to be heavier than normal this morning for those of you coming in from Orleans and points east. The westbound 50 through Gatineau, it's got the typical delays now toward the 148, and then it's heavy again at the 5 junction. Hunt Club eastbound slows toward Woodruff, both directions busy around Prince of Wales and Riverside. With a Subaru, you get more standard features than you'd expect and great lease and finance offers you won't want to miss. 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TSN 1200 weather. Again, we've had some off and on light showers around. Most of today will be cloudy. The showers could redevelop again this afternoon, potentially. 18 will be the high. It's 8 now. It's Sports Radio, TSN 1200.
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4: From the CTV newsroom, I'm Connor Ray with the news on TSN 1200. Ontario's colleges and universities minister says the government is pausing OSAP payments to private career colleges over concerns about some institutions taking advantage of the system. In August, the province asked KPMG, a third-party auditor, to investigate due to the amount of complaints officials were receiving. While work is still ongoing, Minister Nolan Quinn says concerns identified include common ownership of some institutions, the involvement of immigration services firms, and the unusually high numbers of OSAP applications submitted from the same geographical locations.
12: While this is difficult, it is a necessary right-sizing of the sector where enrollment and OSAP usage had become out of control, especially for institutions that may have misused OSAP.
4: Quinn says the OPP and Auditor General have now been asked to investigate. Continued reaction after the Parti Québécois won a minority government in Monday's provincial election. The party was last in power in 2014, and its leader, Paul St-Pierre Plamondon, is promising to hold another referendum on Quebec independence, though not until U.S. President Donald Trump is out of the White House. In the Outaouais, four of five seats up for grabs went to the Quebec Liberals, while the PQ won the riding of Papineau for the first time since 1976. The Coalition Avenir Quebec, who was previously in power, did not win a single seat, and their leader, Christine Frechette, announced that she is stepping down. And now to a story with disturbing details. New documents allege an American helped Tumbler Ridge, B.C. mass shooter Jesse Van Rensselaer prepare for the February mass killing. Investigators say James Bryant communicated daily with Van Rensselaer for months, provided tactical advice, and accessed a live stream account shortly before the attack that claimed eight victims. Conservative MP Bob Zimmer, whose B.C. riding includes Tumbler Ridge, says the American suspect's arrest is an important step towards getting answers.
15: Many other pieces of the puzzle that need answers for those victims and their families in Tumbler Ridge, but it's one more step forward.
4: Bryant is charged in Washington State with conspiracy to murder people in a foreign country and could face life imprisonment. Officials on this side of the border say Bryant could also be prosecuted in Canada if investigators determine Canadian laws were broken. That is the latest from the CTV newsroom. I'm Connor Ray with the news on TSN 1200.
0: Hello there, it's JR. Here's what you need to know this morning. The Sens couldn't complete the road trip sweep, falling 5-3 in Detroit in the third and final game. After Tim Stützle opened the scoring, the Wings scored the next four, at one point outshooting the Sens 20-4 into the second period. Alex DeBrincat had two goals and an assist to lead Detroit, while Dylan Larkin made his season debut and, despite being booed by the home fans, had a goal and an assist. Drake Batherson and William Eklund had the other Ottawa goal. Sam Harrison made his first start, making 31 saves, taking the loss. Jonas Johansson dressed as the backup, with Linus Ullmark banged up from a hit in Monday's game versus Boston. Travis Green said Ullmark was, in his words, fine. Ottawa now returns home for the opener tomorrow night against the Flyers. Philadelphia winless in its first four games this season. Philadelphia did sign free agent winger Michael Bunting to a one-year deal worth $1.2 million. Bunting went unsigned throughout the summer, spent last year with Nashville and Dallas. Busy night across the NHL. Montreal lost its home opener in an Eastern Conference final rematch with Carolina, 6-4. Taylor Hall had two for the Hurricanes. The Leafs rallied from 3-0 down to defeat Nashville 5-4 in overtime. Auston Matthews had the winner. Gavin McKenna got his first NHL goal. Florida got the game winner from Matthew Tkachuk in the third to defeat LA 2-1. Owen Power had the winner in overtime as Buffalo came back for a 3-2 victory over Minnesota. The Rangers beat the Islanders 5-2 thanks to an Alexi Lafreniere hat trick. Canada's Cole Beaudoin made his NHL debut for the Rangers in that one. Utah beat New Jersey 5-3. Chicago got its first win 4-2 over St. Louis. Patrick Kane played his first game back with the Blackhawks in that one. And Vegas got 4 points from Jack Eichel in a 6-2 victory over Seattle. Florida got, relatively speaking, good news on the Alexander Barkov injury. He'll miss 6 to 8 weeks from the leg injury he suffered last week. That amounts to somewhere between 20 and 25 games. Montreal will be without winger Ivan Demidov for 2 to 4 weeks with a lower body injury. Demidov had a goal and an assist through two Montreal games this season. And Connor Zary went unselected through waivers, will be sent to the Flames American Hockey League team unless he's traded first. Zary has a $3.7 million yearly contract with 2 years left on it. The Gatineau Olympique have announced they will retire winger Benoit Brunet's number 17 in a ceremony at a game in January. Brunet spent 3 years with the Olympique in the late 80s, scored 130 goals, more than 300 points, and 2 league championships. Baseball playoffs, the Dodgers have gone up 2-1 in their series with the Braves with a 3-1 win. Yoshinobu Yamamoto struck out 10 over 7 innings to get the win. Kiki Hernandez hit a 2-run homer. San Diego stayed alive with a 4-3 Game 3 win over Milwaukee. Game 2 starter Michael King got the final 6 outs for the save. Regular closer Mason Miller went on paternity leave 45 minutes before the first pitch. The American League Divisional Series resumed tonight with the Guardians and the Yankees facing elimination. We'll have the Yankees-Rays game for you here on TSN 1200 at 8 o'clock. Baltimore Orioles announced 24 layoffs across their organization on Tuesday, including the employee who wears the team's mascot uniform, Oriole Bird. Canada's national men's soccer team wrapped up its series of friendlies with a 1-0 loss to the U.S. in Minnesota. Jesse Marsh's squad ends the 3 games with 2 wins and 1 loss. They'll play a Nations League game against Guatemala in November. Lionel Messi shed tears as he suited up for the final time for Argentina at a match versus Benin in Buenos Aires. Fittingly, Messi scored from the penalty spot in a 3-0 win. The goal, his 126th in 208 national team appearances. Red Blacks coach Ryan Dinwiddie announced it'll be McLeod Bethel-Thompson to at least start at quarterback Friday against BC. Rookie Bryson Barnes did take more snaps at practice on Tuesday, and Dinwiddie said Barnes will definitely play in Ottawa's final 2 games later this month. The roster churn also continued as linebacker Benny Sapp was released on Tuesday after 6 appearances with the team this season, including a start in the game just last Friday. And Calgary kicker Rennie Paradis has announced he's retiring at the end of the season. Paradis spent his entire 15-year career with the Stamps, is second in career field goals, including the 62-yarder that beat the Red Blacks last month. Philadelphia Eagles are not only battling significant injuries, but now 5-time All-Pro offensive tackle Lane Johnson has announced his retirement midway through his 14th season. Johnson will be a first ballot Hall of Famer, but says he's retiring immediately, he says, to prioritize his mental health. And Seattle has decided not to sign free agent running back Joe Mixon after bringing him in for a physical. Mixon missed all of last year with a foot injury. And now, you're up to date.
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23: Getting it back out. McKenna rips it. Scores! Gavin McKenna! Blue and white horse!
24: Back behind the play, there's a collision. Man down, grabbing his left knee.
25: That's Marchand, and right. It didn't look good, Bucci.
26: Oh, from Larkin. A chipped along the board, but not out by Amadio. Here's a chance in front. Quick shot. Scores! Dylan Larkin.
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0: All right, we are back. Welcome back. If you're just joining the show, welcome to it. It's 8:11 here on a midweek Wednesday morning with JR and Hammer. Steve Lloyd, you'll hear him this afternoon with AJ on the drive. There you go. Some highlights, and I guess in the case of Brad Marchand, unfortunately, a low light injured in the Florida game last night. And then, of course, Dylan Larkin makes his return to the Red Wings lineup, gets booed soundly, but then maybe turns a few of the boo birds back in his favor by getting a goal and an assist, gets into a dust up with Ridly Gregg at the end of the second period. Don't know if that what that all means for the future of Dylan Larkin in Detroit, but for one night at least, he and the Red Wings are in the good stead of their fans as they beat the Sens by a score of 5-3. Lots of good storylines from around the NHL last night. Let's bring in our TSN hockey insider, Mike Johnson. As always, a presentation of the Myers Automotive Group. MJ will be at the tables in Vegas in mere hours. How are you doing this morning?
2: I am doing very well. I'm like Wesley Snipes. We always bet. Yes.
0: Do you now you get to go out to Vegas usually, you know, once a year, maybe beyond, maybe some summer trip as well. Are you do you like to go to the tables? Do you like cards? What do you like?
2: I am not when I was younger, I used to gamble quite a bit more, but I'll play blackjack, but I used to like playing poker because the tactical nature in me thought it's not a game that is rigged for the, I'm playing against other people, not against the house. So I would figure I could be better than the other people, easier than I could be better than the house. I would make more money playing poker, which I did. But it's a big commitment. You'd be willing to sit there for 3-4 hours, which I'm not always willing to do. So I'll do a little bit today, but it's like 36 degrees there today. Yeah. So I might just, you know, chill at the pool for a little bit and relax.
0: Nice. Does Mike Johnson, are you big into like poker? They talk about tells. Are you big on tells? Are you looking at other people and all that stuff?
2: I am more big on the math than I am about like the reading of like, you little twitch in your eye. that's harder to do. And I think, you know, especially unless you're really locked in, but I do enjoy sort of what I have, what they did and try to run the numbers and get the math right, which if you've ever spoken to me or watched me do a broadcast, that might not be surprising, but tells are hard. And then you think you find one, you don't, then you're really in trouble.
0: Yeah. Yeah, well, that's we all know what Mystic Mike is all about. There we go. All right, well, good luck, no matter what you head up to today out in Vegas. The Leafs will be starting a road trip out there tomorrow night. Let's start with Dylan Larkin, I guess, in the Ottawa-Detroit game last night. I was trying to remember the last time a home player was booed as soundly as he was. I was thinking back to Alexi Yashin being forced to return here to Ottawa after sitting out an entire year. But I don't remember what that was like, actually, when he came back, but... That was pretty ugly. But then he goes out and gets a goal and he gets an assist and he's, you know, in the middle of a thing with Greg. I'm not saying that all is forgiven in Detroit. It's not. But how do you ultimately think this is all going to play itself out in Detroit with Larkin specifically?
2: Yeah, well, I mean, he's going to get traded, obviously. But I think we were all curious. We saw and we're not surprised, or I wasn't, that he was booed for the introductions when he wasn't playing for their home opener. But we were wondering, like, if he scores a goal, will they still boo him? Or will they, you know, the fandom of wanting Detroit to do well take over and people cheer? Or maybe people won't even know who scored and cheer him anyways. And all Dylan Larkin can do, and it's his own bet. He's got a, you know, he made it. He's got a lie in it. He asked for the trade, and you understand why fans would be mad. But all he can do is go out and try to play well while he's still a Detroit Red Wing. And the fact of the matter is, the better he plays, the sooner he won't be a Red Wing, right? Like the sooner he gets traded because teams around the league are like, man, we really want that guy. And so that is part of it. And the other part of it is like sort of in the room, JR, when you're, you know, dealing with your teammates, the best way to kind of put this behind everybody and to have it not really be an issue until he's gone is to play well and score goals. Okay. Produce points. He did that. But then also we joke about the physical dust up. Like, that does matter because it shows that you're still in the fight, literally and figuratively. And I think that would be what the question some guys might have. Like, okay, you're here, but are you really here? Or are you just biding time, getting paid until you're not? But when you go out there and you're in a tussle and it's a 5-on-5 and whatever else is going on, you can't help but be in it. And the guys on the ice can't help but sort of respect you for committing to be part of it. So that night went about as well as possibly could be imagined. He knows he's going to get booed at times, depending what happens during the course of a game, but to win back a couple of the crowd and to win back maybe a lot of the teammates, that's a good night for Dylan Larkin.
0: Injuries may dictate when, a team that may want to bring him in, but we can't predict those sorts of things. We know that Barkov is going to be back, for instance, now from between 6 and 8 weeks. So where do you think he's going to land? If you have let's get a Mystic Mike best guess on where Larkin is going to land.
2: I mean, I think Minnesota would be front and center, right? Bill Guerin is so bullish on this year. I know they're waiting on Quinn Hughes, but, you know, the Michigan connection with Hughes, if he stays, they are desperate for an upgrade in center. They really want to be competitive this year. They do have young pieces that might be able to entice Detroit. Not yet, but maybe. So I would say yes, 100% would be there, obviously, in Minnesota. And the other place that could make sense, I don't know if they're ever going to do it, and I don't know if he'd go, would be Montreal. Montreal needs a second-line center. Montreal's a really good team that Dylan Larkin would fit very nicely in, and they have a boatload of prospects and good players they could make that deal with. So I don't know if he'd take that trade, but that would be a good landing point, hockey-wise anyways.
0: Hmm. This is like a jumping off point as well. I don't think we've asked you about what Gary Bettman last week was talking about, no move clauses and no trade clauses, and saying that maybe it's not going as sort of intended. Ron Hainsey from the PA weighed in this week and said, that's an attack on players' rights. I know you're a staunch advocate of the players and the rights that they freely negotiate. Do you think Bettman was just talking freely, or do you think, as always with Gary Bettman, there's a little bit more to it, you know, in terms of what he had to say last week than would appear?
2: Yeah, Gary's a very smart man, obviously, and he doesn't say anything by accident, and he's sort of laying the groundwork for having that conversation. I don't know how the conversation goes, but I could see why the league would want it. The league wants to be able to control their players as much as possible, and the no movement clauses have made that difficult. The league doesn't like the idea of players saying, okay, I want to get traded, but I want to go to these places only, because that puts in the teams in a tough spot. But my only, and so I've heard say, well, listen, if you ask to get traded, then that should void the players' no move protection. I'm like, okay, well, that's one side of the coin. What about the players who have no move protection and then are asked to waive it by the team? What do they get for it? And to me, I'm like, they get, you know, if you want to strip a guy of his rights, then if you try to violate the terms of his contract by encouraging him to waive, then you got to, like, does he deserve $1 million, $5 million, $10 million? The point is, players negotiate these terms at the cost of something, you'd think, right? Whether it's more money or more term or whatever, like, it costs them tangible things to get this no trade protection, and teams ask them to waive it all the time. No one seems to have a problem with it. And so I don't know why it's specifically a problem when players try to manipulate their no trade protection. So I think it's, we're heading to that conversation. I understand why, and maybe there's a resolution. The one thought I came up with in baseball, because if you don't like how many no trade clauses there are, don't give them out, right? Yeah. If you're the team, don't give them to players. Like, third, fourth liners should not have a dozen no trade teams. Like, that should not be the case. So there's two sort of solutions if you wanted to pair it back that could make sense. One, maybe just limit, like, you can have six players, eight players that have some version of this, but no more. That would be one way. And the other way, though, is baseball has an interesting system in that I think they just say they have 5-10, right? So if you're 10 years in majors, 5 years with the same team, you immediately, no questions asked, just become completely no move protection. If you get the 10-5 rule picked on you, so whether it's 10-5, 8-4, 6-3, I don't know, whatever the years would be, but if you did an 8-4 term, that would make a lot of sense, because that would be guys later in their careers. That would be guys maybe like later in their contracts that they signed as extensions to get their fourth or fifth year in an organization if they've moved recently. Like, that could sort of make sense in having it fall and it not be a negotiated thing where players are, you know, younger guys are asking for it. Everybody's asking for it. The team's like, hang on, just when you get to 8-4 or 10-5, then it kicks in. And until then, it doesn't. That would make it cleaner. But yes, this is foreshadowing a conversation that the league and the players are going to have. Players will want status quo, and the league won't.
0: Would that be something that you think would have to wait until the next CBA is negotiated, or do you think it 100%. Could? Yeah, okay, yeah. Won't happen before then?
2: No, I mean, anything's possible, but, like, why would the players change unless they're getting something else? Right. Could you do it a year early to get an extension that you think are good terms? If they said, we'll give the players a piece of expansion money in lieu of a 8-4 free no trade protection clause, you could have those kind of conversations, but it seems more likely part of a new CBA.
0: Right. Okay. All right. Back to the Ottawa-Detroit game from last night. So we just saw the Sens. You know, Lloyd is very fond of saying, we know when the Ottawa Senators are playing a Sens game. Like, it's very apparent. So that was very apparent in Boston. That was a Sens masterpiece.
2: Yes.
0: That was not the case last night back-to-back in Detroit. And, you know, again, the other guys get paid, so credit to the Red Wings, desperate team. They get the win. But overall, do you think Ottawa, how happy, I guess, would Travis Green be at 2-1 to start the season on the road?
2: 2-1 is good. He will hate the way they played last night because 3-0 is better, right? And that's how coaches think. They always want the most. I wonder, I don't know if early in the season there is a difference between summer shape, hockey practice shape, and game shape. And I wonder, you know, going back to back, we've seen some weird flips of the way teams play, not just Ottawa. You wonder if there's some fatigue there or something, like they're not quite in game shape to be able to go back to back. I don't know, but it was the team was so different one night to the next, which is unusual for Ottawa. They're usually pretty consistent in how they play and sort of how they execute. So, it wasn't good, but you have to be relaxed about it and recognize that 2-1 on the road is pretty good for Ottawa. They can get home and get going in that direction. I am a little concerned. We've talked about this before. So Sam Harrison's your backup, and it wasn't he alone who didn't have a great game last night, but like, he's going to have to play, and Ullmark getting crashed into and being a little sore and everything else. But that is an area of concern that I would have about Ottawa going forward. I'm sure Greeny does as well. Samuel Harrison plays well. But you're going to have games like that, and that was an off one. And the whole key is not to have one spill into two or three.
0: Yeah, I think all of the questions we all had on Harrison based on how it went in Philly the last 2 years, I don't think those were answered last night. I think that's the fair way to put it.
2: Yeah, or they're reinforced by their questions.
0: Yeah.
2: Doesn't mean he can't do it, but you're like, it was fair to wonder, given what we saw last night.
0: Yeah. All right, Flyers are here tomorrow for the home opener, and Rick Tocchet unloaded on his team after their latest loss the other night. Speaking of wounded animals, I'm thinking they're going to be, pretty antsy for that game tomorrow night. Just in what you've seen from Philly, what has gone wrong so far for them?
2: So Philly last year was such a pleasant surprise. They were so organized. And I say this sort of as a compliment, so boring. Like, they were low event hockey, top to bottom, all their players from Trevor Zegras on down. They just bought into a very tight defensive system, and the goaltending was excellent behind it. And that's how they picked up enough points, kept themselves in games, got to overtimes, all that kind of stuff. It's been not that this year to start. And that's why Rick Tocchet is so frustrated. It's one thing if the guys can't score, power play's not clicking, if the goaltender's just not making saves, but it's been that they've been so loose and different than last year that would make him frustrated, because the group has shown themselves capable of being much more like the team Rick Tocchet wants, and they're not doing it this year, and that's why they're irritated. So I would expect, like, they will be motivated and sort of shamed to play really well tomorrow or next game, but I don't know, it won't be run and gun. It'll just be a much tighter defensive system. If Rick Tocchet gets his way, that's how he wants them to play. That's what it looks like when they're doing it well.
0: There are some that, I'll say some, you know, the proverbial they, that say that Rick Tocchet, no matter his stops, I mean, he drills down so much on the defensive side that he really tends to, in terms of the star creative offensive players, snuffs them out too much. Is that fair criticism of Tocchet as a coach?
2: I don't know if it's fair. I think how I would phrase it is that he very heavily prioritizes the defensive stuff first. And I don't know if he's always had the teams or the players that have been able to run and gun it. But wasn't he in Vancouver when Pettersson and JT Miller were having those great offensive seasons?
0: Right.
2: I think he was there that year, right? So, like, it's not like he doesn't want to play offense, but he says, okay, what can I control initially to make my team more competitive? I can control the defense and the structure and the systems. And I work on that. And then once we establish that, then we expand to the offense and let guys do their thing. But we have to make them accountable without it. And it does make them better right away. I don't know if he's ever had the team or the time to maybe have it fully bloom to look the way he wants. But yes, he prioritizes that. And it doesn't matter who you are or how you play it. If you think you can just sort of skirt the system, that will not fly with Rick Tocchet.
0: You did Leafs and Predators last night. So Gavin McKenna went from being questioned about skipping optional practices to let's prepare the bust for the Hall of Fame because he scored a goal and got 2 points last night. What did you think of his performance?
2: He went from bust to prepare the bust. Yes, exactly right. First off, just as an aside, take it from a guy who I exercised a lot of the optionals in my first year. Like, I barely practiced optionals in my rookie season, not because I was talking, just because I had never done that when I played college. So I'm like, why would I do it now? Whatever it takes to get ready for a game, he's a very light guy. If he needs to save his energy, save his weight, just let him worry about playing the ice. Okay? Like, don't worry about when he practices or not. That's for the team to be concerned with, not fans, but I digress. Last night, his whole thing, and you're going to see him as this year develops, when he has the puck and a little bit of open ice, he is magic. He is incredibly gifted at moving himself and the puck to great spots. he didn't have the puck a lot in those areas the first few games. Last night, because his line mates were better, because he was better getting around it, moving towards it, skating off it, he got himself into more good situations with it. And you saw a whole bunch of good plays because of it. So it's more just him figuring out, what do I need to do to get myself in the spots where I can be successful? And he's learning that. And then also William Nylander, his winger, his line mate, was awesome last night, which helps a lot. So he looked good in the ways that you knew that he would. It's just a question of how often he can get there. Some games he will, some games he won't. But when he does, he's a very, very good offensive player already and will only get better.
0: Much needed win for Toronto before they head out on the road trip. They are at 2-2, so that will put the Wolves at bay, at least for a short amount of time. For Nashville, had a 3-0 lead and blew it in that game last night. We're going to see Nashville here on Saturday. So just some early season thoughts on what you saw from Nashville last night.
2: Interesting team. They're going 11-7, so they're playing only 11 forwards. The defenders, they had seven of them. They don't defend that well, though. They put seven guys as options. Saros has been good to start the year, not great last night, but I think he plays almost too much. Maybe Ennonen, who's been injured, might be back soon and maybe gets the Ottawa game. They balance their lines. There's no real consensus first, second, third line. Like Stamkos on one, Forsberg's on another, Maverick Bork and Marchessault on a third. Jack Drury, the new player with an A on, who's on a two-person fourth line. Like, it's a jumble right now for Andrew Brunette. They're trying to be competitive in a really tough division. They had a huge turnover on their roster, GM, assistants, all of it. They're just a tweener team right now. I don't think that they're great, but they're also not bad. And in that division, that probably doesn't make the playoffs. But they won't be an easy team to play against throughout the year.
0: All right. And we'll end with, I guess, probably a day of mixed emotions for the Florida Panthers. They're probably relieved on Barkov that the timeline is 6 to 8 weeks. But then Marchand goes down. That looked pretty awkward last night, running into the post in that game out in L.A. So we'll see. There was no update after the game on him. So they're 2-0-2 to start the year and haven't played a home game yet. So I'm sure they're decently satisfied with that. But how will Paul Maurice be feeling after four games?
2: Yeah, the whole point is they want to have this great deep roster all together and healthy to do it. Barkov, respectfully to Marchand, is the more important player, so to have him be back in 6 weeks matters more, but you're always worried about them staying healthy as an older team, and you're right, Marchand, who's been really quite durable in his career, that looks awkward, and he's not a guy who limps off as much pain as he did, so you don't like to see these things stacking up. One, you can handle. Two, maybe. Three, gets hard. Four, gets impossible. They saw that last year. I mean, you just got right away from them. But of the two news bites yesterday, the fact that Barkov's going to be back by whatever, mid-November, that will keep the Panthers on track. And they'll still find ways to win. I don't know if they're going to be the division favorite. Maybe I had them if everyone was healthy, but they're still going to be very good, even without those guys.
0: Okay. All right. Well, if you end up skipping the tables today in Vegas and you go to the pool, let's remember, I don't want to be tuning in tomorrow night and seeing you with raccoon eyes because you forgot your sunscreen.
2: Full lobster. I want to be as red as possible for the opening of tomorrow's game. Yes, I will be dermatology approved, sunscreen, hats, and shade.
0: All right. Good stuff. Safe travels out to Vegas, and we'll chat again next week.
2: All right. Talk to you next week.
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0: Okay, 8:31. We have a number of accidents that have piled up in the last little bit. Here's the latest list. All right, one at Riverside at Industrial, another Bronson at 4th, another on northbound Blair Road near the 174, another on northbound Colonel By between Daly and Ritos. That's right here downtown. Prince of Wales as well, accident there between West Hunt Club and Wellsmere Court. And then we have reported accidents eastbound at Pinecrest and westbound at Walkley. That one, that last one, may have been the case on the case for a while now. So the highways, here we go. The eastbound 417 is slowing at Moody through the 416 over to Pinecrest, then slows again from Maitland over to Rochester. So a pretty heavy morning. Getting lots of volume out there as well. The westbound lanes of the 417 are slowing at Hunt Club. It's busy through Walkley, as we told you about the accident there. And then again, from the split into the downtown, the 174 has been really heavy this morning. It is starting to ease through Orleans, but it is still slowing as you exit Orleans heading toward Montreal Road. And then again, from Montreal Road through Blair and over to the split. The 50 westbound in better shape through Gatineau, but it's still heavy from the 5 across the McDonald-Cartier Bridge. Hunt Club slowing eastbound, as always, toward Greenbank and Woodruff. Both directions heavy between Prince of Wales and Riverside. Bank and Hunt Club is slowing, and again, it is super slow this morning if you're heading toward Bank Street on Riverside in the southbound direction, anywhere from Smythe on down. Did you know you could be at risk of getting severe COVID-19 by just being over 60? 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TSN 1200 weather. We've had some early morning showers. Looks like it's tapered off for a bit for now, but could redevelop this afternoon. It's going to be a cloudy day today. We'll get up to 18 by this afternoon, and it's 8 degrees now. 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
1: 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And Cream is spelled with a K, apparently. 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Okay? Start dialing now. We'll start answering the phones. Hammer will in 1 minute. Thanks again to Mike Johnson for joining us. Sens lost 5-3 in Detroit last night. They're off today. And they'll skate tomorrow morning, presumably. And then, of course, host the Flyers in the home opener tomorrow night. 7 o'clock face-off. We had Peter Shire, the VP of marketing for the Sens, in earlier this morning, kind of ran down for us things that are different if you didn't make it to an exhibition game. Big thing they're stressing is use the app for tickets, the Sens app, the new Sens app for tickets. There's those buses, 8 buses running from various locations downtown, the two universities from Gatineau to the game. Doors open 5:30. Not 5, so it's 90 minutes from face-off now, not 2 hours as it was. Fan Fest is going on tomorrow, opens at 3. This is the first of 4 home games over the next week, by the way. And we'll have tickets to the Islanders game, which is next Thursday, to give away on the show tomorrow. That's kind of the update on what's going on for tomorrow night's game. All right, today is October the 7th. It's not a long list of hockey birthdays today. Brian Sutter, one of the Sutter brothers, 70 years old today. He probably was the second best Sutter brother. Probably Brent was the best, but Brian was good too, with St. Louis mostly. I'm not sure why that phone went on, but here we go. All right. So Brian Sutter's 70. Josh Manson of Colorado is 35. Mookie Betts, the L.A. Dodgers, is 34 years old today. He'll be celebrating his 34th birthday out on the field today, as the Dodgers will play in Atlanta, hoping to clinch the series. The best of 5, they went up 2-1 last night with a 3-1 win. That game, by the way, we got 4 baseball games going on today. It's a light night in the NHL, but 4 baseball playoff games today, starting with a 4 o'clock game, Cleveland at Chicago. This is the first White Sox home game of the playoffs, believe it or not. They're 4-0. They haven't played a home playoff game. That'll end this afternoon when they play at 4 o'clock, taking on Cleveland. White Sox up 2-0. The Dodgers-Atlanta game, first pitch flies at 6 in Atlanta. Dodgers, as mentioned, up 2-1. Tampa and the Yankees, that's an 8 o'clock first pitch. And Tampa's up 2-0 there. We'll have that game for you here on TSN 1200 tonight at 8 o'clock. And then the late game tonight is at 10, Milwaukee and San Diego. Padres stayed alive with a win last night, 4-3. Their closer, Mason Miller, went on the paternity list 45 minutes before first pitch, anticipating the arrival of his first child, he and his wife. And so the starter in game 2, Michael King, actually worked the last 2 innings as the de facto closer in place of Miller last night, and got the save. So I'm guessing Mason Miller, if all went well last night, will be back in the availability lineup for San Diego tonight.
2: You'd think so. That guy is just so good. He is absolute
1: game
2: best.
1: Game two aside. Well, game two aside.
2: He threw 2 innings.
1: Listen.
2: I understand that you want your closer and people to pick it up.
1: Close.
2: In postseason.
1: I want my closer to close.
2: Well, then.
1: Very simple.
2: Find another answer for the 8th and then get him in the 9th. You wouldn't have had an issue.
1: You don't think?
2: And there was a little question about some pitch tipping as well, but that's Mason Miller's fault, not anything that the Brewers were doing.
1: Yeah. Mookie Betts is 34. Who won the tickets, by the way?
2: We have Steve Harding with the tickets.
1: Nice job. Way to go, Steve. Enjoy the show. Charles Woodson, NFLer, Hall of Famer, is 50 today. Wonder if he's celebrating with a baseball glove somewhere. Jesus Sanchez, the former Blue Jay, one of the worst fielders I've seen in a while, is 29 years old today.
2: Okay, now I need to think about, well, Teoscar,
1: yep,
2: working right field, still gun for an arm, but as you like to say, frying pan for a mitt. Who else were some brutal...
1: This is an aside. Do you
2: Pinongo?
1: Think a Major League Baseball player, so someone that's their craft, do you think they could actually catch with a frying pan? Like, I'm not talking about like they're holding it by the handle.
2: We a cast iron?
1: Cast iron frying pan. Okay. And so, but the handle is sort of taped to their arm. So it's an extension of their arm. So it's not
2: oh,
1: where
2: I
1: you
2: see.
1: Have the flexibility of the wrist. It's actually, that's the glove with no available wrist action. Can they catch a, I'll well, say a routine fly ball with a fry pan?
2: No. No, they're
1: you
2: not.
1: You don't think so?
2: You'd have to cradle it. You'd have to come down with the ball and really cradle it. I think it's still going to get, you're going to have some sort of bounce out of it.
1: When I was at the Titans game, the two games where they won the championship a couple of weeks ago, okay, I was ready for a foul ball should it come near me.
2: You did not bring your glove.
1: No, I didn't bring a glove, but I had my hat. I had my hat, and I thought, if it comes near me, I'm going to use my hat.
2: There's rules, okay? You're too old to bring a glove, and you're too old to use your hat.
1: I am?
2: Bare hand, yes. Bare hand, that's embarrassing.
1: It is?
2: Yes.
1: Why is it embarrassing to use your hat?
2: Because
1: I got a better chance. I got
2: you're
1: a better
2: old enough.
1: Chance. I've got a better chance at catching it. First of all, I'm taller than most. So,
2: yeah, so
1: with
2: bare
1: my,
2: hand that bad boy.
1: With my long arm.
2: You've got to have some style. Get the applause from the crowd, and we know that that was a sold out crowd.
1: Yeah.
2: Get the applause. Get the admiration.
1: You don't think I'd get bare-handed. It if I caught it with my hat?
2: No. You'll get some applause. You'll be like, oh, okay, great. You're 7 years old. You're on the school park playground. You caught it with your hat. Way to go. A real fan at that age, you're catching a real adult. You're bare-handing that bad boy. And then the crowd's like, holy smokes.
1: Sign that guy up.
2: What a Jesus Sanchez. Move over. This guy can do it with his bare hands. Doesn't need a glove.
1: There's a lot of spin with a foul ball, though. I don't know if I'd be able to do it with one hand. I know guys at major leagues, they're holding babies with one arm and they're catching balls with the other. I get that.
2: I will allow two hands. Two hands for a bare hand. I'll allow that. That's fine.
1: That doesn't seem very
2: athletic.
1: But
2: if you're taller than most, right, you kind of really want to reach up and, man, get the style.
1: Anyway, I didn't get anywhere. And none were close to me, unfortunately. They all seemed to be going, I was going more shading toward, the Titan side of the, and it seemed like most of the foul balls went the other way.
2: Right field, right?
1: Yeah.
2: Well, the right field seats.
1: Yeah. Because there's more right-handed batters, and so more foul balls will go that way. It seemed like, I don't know, I wasn't counting, but it felt like, it's another one that went the other way. I was ready.
2: Not as much of a freebie at the Ottawa ballpark when the park is completely sold out.
1: No.
2: Than it is during, you know, maybe
1: a
2: regular season game on a Wednesday.
1: That's true. Especially a 11 a.m. game or something. Simon Cowell is 67. America's Got Talent.
2: America's got a new face almost every single season of America's Got Talent. That is a puffy face. Get back to the sunglasses too.
1: Vladimir Putin is 74. They say there's like about four or five Putins.
2: Is he really 74?
1: Yes. It's his birthday today.
2: I'm surprised he's not like, it's 50 again. I don't age. Prove it. Somebody come face to face with me and tell me I'm not 50.
1: Yeah, I don't think there's anybody doing that. Tom York of Radiohead is 58. We could play a little Radiohead next hour.
2: Oh, yeah. They got a lot of good tracks, but I know we got to play the hits.
1: Speaking of hits, John Mellencamp is 75.
2: Jack and Diane?
1: Small town? He's got a string of hits.
2: Small town? Still playing? Still doing any gigs?
1: Oh, I'm sure
2: still
1: he is.
2: Still getting out there?
1: Didn't he do Farm Aid? Wasn't that his big thing for a while? I'm not sure if Farm Aid is still a thing.
2: And is he John Cougar Mellencamp, or is he just John Mellencamp now?
1: Just John Mellencamp, I think. I think Cougar's been gone for a while.
2: Why the Cougar? Why do we decide that we need to add names, take away names? We're just always changing. Yeah, he's doing, and you'll love this, because this is right up your alley. This is the Dancing Worlds Tour. Greatest hits. We're not hearing the new stuff. Okay? There's no new stuff to John Mellencamp.
1: Is there anything worse as a music fan if you go to see a nostalgia act, somebody you loved, that maybe's getting a little long in the tooth, but it's like, you know what? I want another go around with, I want to hear the great hits. And then they come out halfway through the show or two songs in, you know, you get two great songs. I got to play some stuff from my new album.
2: Are you booing?
1: Stop things down for the next hour.
2: Are you booing at that?
1: No.
2: Are you just raining? No.
1: Don't do it. Colin says, don't listen. You can use your hat.
2: No. No, you can't, Colin. Come on. And no glove. And do not be in your 20s, 30s, 40s, 50s. Do not be bringing a ball glove either.
1: Hey, no. You're big on that. That's you're anti-ball glove.
2: Come on.
1: Only kids can have ball gloves.
2: If you're
1: up
2: playing,
1: to what age?
2: If you're playing I think the cutoff there is around 15.
1: Do you think at 15, a Blue Jay game or a Titans game for that matter? Like, do you think that you have to bring ID? You bring your glove that shows your age?
2: I just shake my head and go, like...
1: I think you're a snob.
2: Just let it drop and let a kid grab it. Right?
1: No, catch it and give it to a kid. That's the whole idea.
2: You know what's more fun for a kid? Is getting the ball themselves. That's what's more fun.
1: No, but you know what's going to happen?
2: Just let it bounce.
1: If you say you let it bounce, then some other donkey who's an adult is going to grab it and keep it.
2: Well, then let that donkey get booed. All right? And that guy should know better. Know better. Be better.
1: Hugger says that Farm Aid is still a thing, and Mellencamp played it again this year.
2: Yeah, he had that was the 2-month tour of the greatest hits. I'm sure he'll be back next year, too. More tours to come.
1: Anthony says he was John Cougar because his producers felt people wouldn't buy records from a guy with a last name like that.
2: Mellencamp?
1: Cougar.
2: Oh.
1: It kind of makes sense. That sounds like a made-up name.
2: It does. I was wondering if it had something to do with maybe record companies and licensing, that he had to maybe change his name a few times. Get his stuff back, get his...
1: Jason says, Jason in Barhaven says he's 54, he's using his hat.
2: So Jason, you are good enough.
1: You're in the minority.
2: You can use your hands. You're good enough, Jason. You don't need to take your hat off. Maybe Jesus Sanchez.
1: Maybe instead of a glove, he should...

0: He was kind of finding his game at the back end, but yeah, Gabriel Moreno, that's gone. He
1: hit 311, 16 homers, 83 RBI for a catcher.
0: It's not bad.
1: Yeah. Who'd the Blue Jays get for him? Oh, Varsho.
0: That was Varsho.
1: And then they gave Varsho away. Varsho, the guy who came through and would have won the World Series by getting the ball in the air in Game 7.
0: Was it Arrighetti that they got for Varsho from the Astros?
1: Yep. So that's the sum total.
0: Oh, they got Arrighetti. He's got him under contract. He'll be back. He'll be in the starting rotation next year. Hey, let Pete Walker... Well, hang on. That's if there's a season next year. But let Pete Walker, let the guru, let the pitcher whisperer get a hold of him. And he'll have great stuff.
1: Several people pointing out our discussion earlier this morning about the Baltimore Orioles mascot.
0: Yeah.
1: Oriole Bird is its name.
0: Terrible.
1: The guy who is inside the suit, or woman, was laid off yesterday. There were 2 dozen layoffs, including the mascot, which we don't think that means there won't be a mascot.
0: No.
1: But that the guy inside the mascot or girl got laid off. Several people pointing out that's getting laid off because it's not going to be a season next year. They're getting ahead of it.
0: Oh, you think so?
1: Yeah. Yeah.
0: That's an interesting point.
1: Mm-hmm.
0: Do you think when the mascot, do you think he shows up to work in the get-up?
1: Drives to work?
0: In the get-up? Sure, like he's just living it, and
1: probably
0: then,
1: can't give the head on, but you could have the body. Like the head, you wouldn't be able to see. You'd get pulled over by the constabulary.
0: Gets to the park before he enters the front doors. Excuse me, Oriole Bird, I've got an envelope for you. You can just drop the uniform off, get back in your car. We won't be needing you. How much can a mascot be making here? You got to cut him or her.
1: Good mascot with seniority, veteran status, 10 and 5. I'm invoking my 10 and 5. You can't lay me off.
0: I don't think that works for the mascots. I don't think mascots are unionized.
1: Guards has texted in and says, take Joe Cocker's advice. Do you know what that is?
0: What's his advice?
1: You can leave your hat on.
0: Yes.
1: That was his big hit.
0: Yeah.
1: Did you know that?
0: I recognize the song. Yeah. No. I get the song.
1: Yeah.
0: I get the reference. Anybody over the age of 20 can leave their hat on.
1: Okay. All right.
0: And leave your glove at home because you play softball with it now. You don't need to bring it to the park.
1: That's the birthday list. If you're celebrating today, October the 7th, happy birthday. We're going to take a break. Get a top of the hour update. Reconvene. Start off the next hour. We'll, I don't know, just some thoughts. We've had lots of people weigh. I went through last night's post game texts compared to Monday night's post game texts. That's fun.
0: A bit of a difference ball,
1: different
0: ball game.
1: There's a few people pointing out that yesterday we were talking about with the Stanley Cup parade would be on Bank Street or Elgin or the canal, a flotilla on the canal. Somebody texted me last night and just said, I guess I'm not buying my speedboat now because they were ready. Because I said, I thought if you're doing a flotilla, every player gets his own boat. You are an advocate of all players on one boat.
0: Well, not all, but a few. Like, you got to have a few on a boat.
1: I don't see that.
0: That's a lot.
1: I still don't see that.
0: You want to be with your buddies.
1: All right. Sens fall in Detroit 5-3. We'll review that. What'd you think of Airson's game last night? Are you feeling more confident, less confident, about the same? Are we going to see him again tomorrow night? Travis Green said Linus Allmark was, to use his words, fine. But they still chose to bring up Jonas Johansson to back up last night. Is that anything to read into that or not? Day off today for the Sens. Back tomorrow versus Philly. We'll get into more of the hockey stuff. Baseball playoffs. Football news as well. McLeod Bethel Thompson will get the start for the Red Blacks out in BC on Friday. That was announced yesterday. So we'll get into all of it coming up in hour 4. Tickets to the Atletico and their final home match of the regular season as well on the way here on Sports Radio TSN 1200.

Okay, since our last report, a number of new accidents are reported to us. Here we go. Northbound Woodruff near Leinster. Northbound Woodruff near Leinster. So that's in the area of the 417. Downtown Wellington at Bay. Accident there. Accident on Pinecrest at Dumouriez. Ongoing one, as we told you last report, northbound Blair near the 174. Northbound Colonel By near Daly, downtown. Prince of Wales between West Hunt Club and Wellsmere Court.

0: And a couple of new reported accidents on the 417. So westbound at Lee's. So that's right downtown here. And then eastbound at Pinecrest. Okay, so let me just get an update here on what's going on the highways. See how much those accidents may or may not be affecting things. All right, so eastbound is stop and go now from the 416 over to about Woodruff, and then it's steady after that toward the downtown. The westbound lanes slowing from Innis, stop and go through the split into the downtown to about the Vanier Parkway, and then it clears once you get through the downtown. 174 in much better shape now out of Orleans. No real delays there. As is the same situation on the Gatineau side. The 50 and 5 are all clear. Hunt Club, eastbound, busy stretch toward Woodruff. Both directions in the area, Prince of Wales and Riverside, as per normal. And then southbound Riverside heading toward Bank into the construction area there. That is a long line of traffic accessing that stretch. Ends today. 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Offer valid in-store and online. TSN 1200 weather. We've got a cloudy day ahead today. We had a few early morning showers. It's dried up for a bit now. We could see a couple of showers again this afternoon. Maybe. 18 will be the high. And right now in Ottawa, it's 8 at Sports Radio, TSN 1200.
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5: Hello there, it's JR. Here's what you need to know this morning. The Sens couldn't complete the road trip sweep, falling 5-3 in Detroit in the third and final game. After Tim Stützle opened the scoring, the Wings scored the next four, at one point outshooting the Sens 20-4 into the second period. Alex DeBrincat had two goals and an assist to lead Detroit, while Dylan Larkin made his season debut and, despite being booed by the home fans, had a goal and an assist. Craig Batherson and William Eklund had the other Ottawa goals. Sam Harrison made his first start, making 31 saves, taking the loss. Jonas Johansson dressed as the backup, with Linus Ullmark banged up from a hit in Monday's game versus Boston. Travis Green said Ullmark was, in his words, fine. Ottawa now returns home for the opener tomorrow night against the Flyers. Philadelphia winless in its first four games this season. Philadelphia did sign free agent winger Michael Bunting to a one-year deal worth $1.2 million. Bunting went unsigned throughout the summer, spent last year with Nashville and Dallas. Busy night across the NHL. Montreal lost its home opener in an Eastern Conference final rematch with Carolina, 6-4. Taylor Hall had two for the Hurricanes. The Leafs rallied from 3-0 down to defeat Nashville 5-4 in overtime. Auston Matthews had the winner. Gavin McKenna got his first NHL goal. Florida got the game winner from Matthew Tkachuk in the third to defeat LA 2-1. Owen Power had the winner in overtime as Buffalo came back for a 3-2 victory over Minnesota. The Rangers beat the Islanders 5-2 thanks to an Alexi Lafreniere hat trick. Canada's Cole Beaudoin made his NHL debut for the Rangers in that one. Utah beat New Jersey 5-3. Chicago got its first win, 4-2 over St. Louis. Patrick Kane played his first game back with the Blackhawks in that one. And Vegas got 4 points from Jack Eichel in a 6-2 victory over Seattle. Florida got, relatively speaking, good news on the Alexander Barkov injury. He'll miss 6 to 8 weeks from the leg injury he suffered last week. That amounts to somewhere between 20 and 25 games. Montreal will be without winger Ivan Demidov for 2 to 4 weeks with a lower body injury. Demidov had a goal and an assist through two Montreal games this season. And Connor Zary went unselected through waivers, will be sent to the Flames American Hockey League team unless he's traded first. Zary has a $3.7 million yearly contract with 2 years left on it. The Gatineau Olympique have announced they will retire winger Benoit Brunet's number 17 in a ceremony at a game in January. Brunet spent 3 years with the Olympique in the late 80s, scored 130 goals, more than 300 points, and 2 league championships. Baseball playoffs, the Dodgers have gone up 2-1 in their series with the Braves with a 3-1 win. Yoshinobu Yamamoto struck out 10 over 7 innings to get the win. Kiki Hernandez hit a 2-run homer. San Diego stayed alive with a 4-3 Game 3 win over Milwaukee. Game 2 starter Michael King got the final 6 outs for the save. Regular closer Mason Miller went on paternity leave 45 minutes before the first pitch. The American League Divisional Series resumed tonight with the Guardians and the Yankees facing elimination. We'll have the Yankees-Rays game for you here on TSN 1200 at 8 o'clock. Baltimore Orioles announced 24 layoffs across their organization on Tuesday, including the employee who wears the team's mascot uniform, Oriole Bird. Canada's national men's soccer team wrapped up its series of friendlies with a 1-0 loss to the U.S. in Minnesota. Jesse Marsh's squad ends the 3 games with 2 wins and 1 loss. They'll play a Nations League game against Guatemala in November. Lionel Messi shed tears as he suited up for the final time for Argentina at a match versus Benin in Buenos Aires. Fittingly, Messi scored from the penalty spot in a 3-0 win, the goal his 126th in 208 national team appearances. Red Blacks coach Ryan Dinwiddie announced it'll be McLeod Bethel-Thompson to at least start at quarterback Friday against BC. Rookie Bryson Barnes did take more snaps at practice on Tuesday, and Dinwiddie said Barnes will definitely play in Ottawa's final two games later this month. The roster churn also continued as linebacker Benny Sapp was released on Tuesday after six appearances with the team this season, including a start in the game just last Friday. And Calgary kicker Rennie Paradis has announced he's retiring at the end of the season. Paradis spent his entire 15-year career with the Stamps, is second in career field goals, including the 62-yarder that beat the Red Blacks last month. Philadelphia Eagles are not only battling significant injuries, but now five-time All-Pro offensive tackle Lane Johnson has announced his retirement midway through his 14th season. Johnson will be a first ballot Hall of Famer, but says he's retiring immediately, he says, to prioritize his mental health. And Seattle has decided not to sign free agent running back Joe Mixon after bringing him in for a physical. Mixon missed all of last year with a foot injury. And now, you're up to date.
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5: All right, we're back. It's 9:10 here on a Wednesday morning with J.R. and Hammer. Steve Lloyd up this afternoon on The Drive. Alongside A.J., don't forget Eric Macromella tonight on Offside. He's got Brian Burke as a special guest for the full hour. Brian Burke never at a loss for words or opinions. He's on tonight between 6 and 7 on Offside. And we'll have baseball for you at 8 o'clock, Yankees and Rays. Game 3 from Yankee Stadium, New York, in need of a win to stay alive down 2-0 in the best of 5. All right. Sens lost last night in Detroit 5-3. Here's the way the game began for the Red Wings when former captain Dylan Larkin took to the ice for the first time.
16: Right wing boards, and now he'll head off on a change. Dylan Larkin on the ice, in case you didn't notice the boos here at Little Caesars Arena.
5: Yeah, and the boos continued to rain every time he touched the puck until he scored a goal later on in the first period, what turned out to be the go-ahead goal that put Detroit up 2-1. Eventually, they were up 4-1. The Sens were never able to claw it back. They lost 5-3. But Dylan Larkin, here he is reacting after the game to what it felt like being back on the ice for the first time.
17: You know, I think just happy to be a hockey player today and go out and try and help the team win. And you know, we got a good group of guys in there and that battle hard. And, you know, we needed this win today. That was most important.
5: Happy to be a hockey player, no longer with the C on his jersey.
18: I got a good group of guys back here that like to play, but I don't want to play with them anymore. But they're a pretty good group. I'll get out there. I'll score a goal. I'll pretend to muck it up when somebody gets hit. And, yeah, everybody's back on my side, but I still want out.
5: I don't think he pretended with, we're talking about Ridley Gregg at the end of the second period. He, listen, he's not a fighter. You can't ask somebody to do something that they're not, but at least he was willing to kind of said, hey, that's unacceptable there, big fella.
18: Yeah. I'm looking at the crowd. Hey, you guys see what I'm doing over here? Hey, I'm protecting DeBrincat. Hey, I've seen DeBrincat. That dude can go. If he wants to go, he'll, run. Actually, Pinto, they got into a little wrestling match with Pinto.
5: So that was the oddest little dust-up at the end of the second period. It kind of came out of nowhere, but it was good. Ridley Gregg had knocked Brinkett down, so then right at the end of the period, and then Larkin took issue with that, and then everybody sort of piled in. But, yeah, it went. So DeBrincat is there, and he sort of, Shabbat sort of shoves him away. Then he cross-checks Shabbat kind of hard, and then Pinto takes exception to that. And then they have a really quick set to, but it's really weird because, you know, DeBrincat, I think at one point does get a punch in. It doesn't look like he does. And then Pinto gets a couple in.
18: I think Pinto gets a couple in. Yeah.
5: But then all of a sudden it just ends. It oddly. Like, usually when guys, like, you know, not necessarily the linesmen have to keep everybody apart. And I don't know, it's because Binto would know DeBrincat from playing together, and it's kind of like, oh, it's you. Sorry, I didn't mean to punch you. I don't know if what was going on there.
18: This is the same thing with Spence and whoever he mixed it up with. They're like just raining blows on each other, and then no linesman is like really paying attention.
5: They're
18: like,
5: good here.
18: We're done. And they stand up and they go to the scrum. I'm like, hey, I guess you just blew off your steam and you're just good to go.
5: And neither of them, Spence and, Finney, I think it was, neither of them even got a penalty. That was probably, and it was off camera, but that was the one that looked like it had the most
18: hate
5: punches.
18: That thrown, too.
5: And hate level. And it was like, I don't know if, again, they were so, the referees were so tied up with trying to keep everybody else was kind of in behind the net and,
18: Yeah, when people start to fall down, that's when you really want to be careful, right? With skates on there and people are just wrestling and mixing up. What'd you think of the reverse hit? What do you think of the reverse hit in general?
5: I like a good reverse hit. I gotta be honest with you.
18: Then why we gotta answer to it then?
5: Cause you gotta answer to all big hits now. That's the way it works.
18: I like a good reverse hit too, but I don't think at the, again, this is why I think it's, cause nobody was making a big deal about it. Until Larkin's like, oh, maybe this is a good opportunity for me to get the fans back on my side too and go tell that Ridley Gregg. I didn't really like that too much, young man.
5: Anyway, I'd say some of the boos turned to cheers for Larkin. It was helped by the fact that he scored, he got an assist, he was in the middle of that, and most importantly, they won. So we'll see what happens whenever the next home game for Detroit is, whether it starts the same way or it becomes, as time goes on, if he remains there for the time being, becomes a little more muted day by day. I threw this out earlier this morning. I haven't got a response yet. For people way back when, because I do not remember, Alexei Yashin, of course, sat out an entire year in a contract dispute here in Ottawa in 99 or thereabouts, and then was forced to. They said, nope, you actually have to serve out that final year of your contract. So he came back and played for Ottawa for the entire year before he ends up getting traded to the Islanders in what turned out to be obviously a great trade for Ottawa, Spezza, and Chara, and of course, Bill McCault coming the other way. I do not remember what it was the Ottawa fan reaction was to Yashin when he came back in after sitting out a year. I have no memory of that.
18: I think Lloydy talked about it being really loud and, okay. And heavy boos, but I'm not surprised too if, you know, Yashin starts scoring goals if it's not the same reaction too. I would love it if he just kept booing him because nothing's changing here. Dylan Larkin wants out. Alexei Yashin didn't want to be an Ottawa Senator. Just continue booing him. Just let him know. Like, he's going to score his goals. He's going to play. He's going to try to make himself as valuable as possible so some team wants him. But that doesn't mean you've got to turn around and cheer him.
5: For Ottawa, the highlights were few and far between. Stützle's goal was a nice goal. It was at the end of his shift.
18: What a shot.
5: So that's his third in two games. That was a highlight. I'd say the other one is this guy getting rewarded.
8: Stützle back across on a one-timer from Zetterlund. Scores from behind the net. Eklund banks it in. It's a one-goal game.
5: There you go. There's Dean Brown with a muttering Gord Wilson in the background of William Eklund's first goal with the Sens. First regular season goal in the third period that got them, well, as close as they ended up all night at 4-3. They end up losing 5-3, but Eklund was noticeable. So he was around the puck last night. He ends up with three shots. That line that I think looked good in exhibition, because it's been, pretty much been together the entire training camp and into the season now with Cousins and Zetterlund, was not very good in the first game. Better in Boston. And then last night as well.
18: I think it was still quiet.
5: Dylan Cousins, he's not found his game yet. And Zetterlund continues to be just the mystery man.
18: I noticed Eklund and Zetterlund. Once they were moved, and Travis Green was just swapping out players left, right, and center. But for that shift there, Stützle found himself in the middle. And I'm not too sure if that was for a full shift or if there was a line change happening and he just happened to be there. But that's when I noticed Eklund and Zetterlund, because I was wondering where both were for the majority of the game, along with Dylan Cousins. But once that kind of got moved around and they were jumbling lines, you saw them. He was skating. He was using the speed. He was down low, hanging on to pucks, making plays.
5: Yeah, for me, it's going to be, and again, we'll see as it's three games into the regular season, and I don't want to read too much into it. There is some flash and dash to his game.
12: I don't think he's shy. He kind of gets to the right spots. But, you know, so far it's been decent. Oh, that's my report card.
18: I think that line is just having a hard time with some puck possession. Because they are just, at the moment, not really hanging on to pucks and not being able to create in the offensive zone.
12: All right, so they lose the game. They end up 2-1 on the road trip. Here's Travis Green on his takeaways from the three-gamer.
14: I think at the beginning of the trip, you'd be happy to get in two wins. But, you know, when you win the first two, you want to win the third one. And it was a good opportunity for us. I give them credit. They played well. They were a desperate team. We knew that they would be in their own building. And, you know, we came up short at the end.
12: All right. Fair assessment. That was not an Ottawa Senator game. You were watching that game, listening to that game, you'd go, okay, that's not quite the team we saw on the ice Monday in Boston.
18: Yeah, we both kind of talked about it, the fact that they were slow, always second to pucks. Another thing I look at with this team, or with any team really when they're kind of struggling, is the amount of offsides. Like, they were just not in sync. We talk about, I think that was a big turn of phrase last season, right? Five-man units.
12: Connected.
18: Connected, thank you, that's it. They weren't very connected, and just how many times did you find the Sens going offside throughout the game? It just was not didn't have a lot of flow through the lines, through the play, through the offensive zone, and they still managed to battle back, but that was something that I really found that was missing from the team last night.
12: Ersin, first start in net. Again, he lets in 4 on 35. You know, there were some decent saves in there. He didn't get a whole lot of help, so we'll start with that. But my takeaway from him would be all of the questions that I think everybody has had coming to the organization from Philadelphia, where, you know, analytically he was not very good the last couple of years. Steve Staio said, essentially, his words were, I'm paraphrasing his words, but our goalie guys said he was the guy to go after in terms of a second guy for Ottawa.
18: Yeah, he was putting his trust in people that know more than him about it, and that's what makes for a great boss. And the goalie guy said, hey, there is something to Sammy Ersin, and he's a guy that we should take a look at if we can get.
12: So, again, first game, first full game, so I didn't think it was awesome. I don't think it was great. I'd hesitate to even call it good. It was average. I'd say average. It, if you had questions about him coming into it, like, what is this guy all about? Is he going to be good? I don't think your questions were answered. I also don't think we need to go to the exact opposite way, saying the guy's a bum, got no chance, this is a disaster. I think if we're being fair, it's kind of like, okay, that was a game. Let's see what he's got the next game. And now the question, of course, with Ullmark not dressing last night, is Ullmark going to be ready to go tomorrow? And if not, if he's still dinged up from getting crashed into on Monday, how long is he going to be out? And is Ersin ready to carry the ball here for a bit?
18: Well, could be starting with playing against his former team tomorrow night in the home opener. But this is the guy that the Sens thought. So they knew. If you're Steve Staios, you have an understanding here of Linus Ullmark. Right, and his career and the amount of games he's played, you honestly can't have it in your head that I expect him to have 60 to 65 games. That's just not been Linus Ullmark. Things happen through the season, so the right amount of games to think about is 50 to 55, and so you know that you've got to have somewhat of a backup, and this is the guy that they decided to go with. And at the moment, you got to live and die with and hope that you're right. It wasn't a great game, and it's hard to give him some flowers for keeping the team in it when I didn't like a couple of the goals that got them down, especially the fourth goal that gave them a three-goal hole. Right? I didn't like the fault goal all that much, but this is the guy. So you're going to take the criticism if it doesn't work out. And you will absolutely get the praise if it does work out. It's just the baggage that, or at least let's just call it stats, the stats that he came to the Sens with after the last couple of years with the Flyers. It's just not, it's not the resume you would think that you'd be going with a guy for 30 to 35 games.
12: Right.
18: 40 games.
12: Proof will be in the pudding.
18: That's it. And there's no reason to jump to conclusions now, but...
12: Listen, if we're going to be advocates for Sky is Falling radio, then it's time to jump to conclusions.
18: I'm positive, Pete. I'm the guy that was all about the positivity yesterday and trying to stay to that script. You're the guy that was just kind of getting the heebie-jeebies, this doesn't feel right.
12: I felt uncomfortable being too positive.
18: This is not my game.
12: As that game unfolded last night, I felt better. Okay.
18: Why?
12: Can inject a little reality into the situation.
18: But this will be the big issue because and that's only if it turns out to be a bad thing. But what's going to make it worse is the fact that of what happened last year.
12: Sometimes I like to go through the post-game texts just for fun after nights like last night, especially if I were to compare them to what they looked like after the Boston game two nights ago.
18: You do it for the doom and gloom.
12: No, not necessarily. And I'm just reading kind of like headlines. Kyle in Toronto. Sometimes a bad loss. This is a good lesson early in the season. They should come out flying Thursday in the home opener, and I'll be in the building. That's Kyle from Toronto.
18: Awesome.
12: Chris says, I liked our fight back. 2-1 coming home is positive, like Shabby said. Ray in Kingston, not worried. Can't win them all. Good to see Stutzla going great. Let's see what Molly said. Sens have been kind of like the Blue Jays over the past few years. They step up typically against the best teams and lose more than they win against the teams lower in the standings.
18: Well, Detroit was right to have a good game here. They were 0-2, both of those losses on home ice. So you're getting Dylan Larkin back as well. So you knew that Larkin was like gung-ho. He was motivated to have a strong game. The whole team in general was motivated to have a strong game as well. After losing the first two. So the Sens also, you kind of hinted at maybe this is kind of a trap game possibly, right? Mm-hmm. Looking to head home. You've already got two wins in your back pocket.
12: Yeah.
18: Do we need this one? We got the home opener on Thursday. But I'll go to the previous texter's comment. It was nice to see the team find their game. But that's after the Red Wings had a 4-1 lead. And, you know, you always have the habit, especially bad teams, just kind of letting off the gas a bit.
12: Christian said, I love the way Eklund has played these first couple of games. Don't like how Halladay and Zetterlund have played. Farm team, great game to have happen early in the season to reinforce that you got to play full 60. There's a good cliche. Adam, I'm not sold on Ersson. He was okay later, but after it was too late. Dan, sure hope Ersson can get these one bad goal per game brain farts out of his game, or else Stamkos' moves this summer are quickly going to become questionable. Nick writes, let's be honest, Larkin isn't putting it on the line for the logo or his team. He's doing it to gain value in a trade. Chris in Vancouver, unacceptable. Losing to a dog-you-know-what team like Detroit, unacceptable. There we go.
18: That's
12: Chris in Vancouver.
18: That's a JR text.
12: Oh, right there. Spinner, Eklund finally got the monkey off his back. I guess you have to drop your stick or get a penalty. That may have been the even or upper call on Batherson late in the game. Maybe. Not quite sure.
18: What was that? The cross check?
12: Not sure. There was no reference maybe to what the guys were talking about. Again, these are all texts from the post game show last night. I'm just kind of going through it just juxtaposed against the ones I read, from Monday night when everybody was feeling very positive after the win in Boston.
18: Well, this is it. From the fan base, at least from the goaltending standpoint, you were starting from behind. Right, the Sens were in the eyes of the fans of the way that you went and filling the hole and backing up Linus Ullmark. So you see a couple of bad goals, the one in Boston coming up, but then, right, did fine. You talked about the rebound control. He was fine the rest of the way, just mishandled the puck. The first goal against Detroit, kind of loses it in his feet, gets a little lost. D's not helping him out. That goes in, and then the game kind of turns from there into the Red Wings' favor. You got to come out and have a strong effort. You've got to get the doubt out, and you've got to have a strong effort if you're in the net tomorrow night.
12: Creature just texted me, hosted the post-game show last night, said, Chris in Vancouver text is interesting because check out the one from Monday. So I just went back to Monday's text.
18: How pumped
12: they
18: is he?
12: Vancouver. Sens are playing March Sens hockey in October. I could cry. By the way, Yakimchuk is an NHLer. It's from Chris in Vancouver. All right. What have you done for me lately? I guess is our assessment to all that. Anyway, 5-3 final, Detroit wins, so it's 2-1 on the road. Back home, so Flyers tomorrow, Nashville, It's lost to Toronto last night, blew a lead, is here Monday or Saturday, Monday in New Jersey, Tuesday back home to face the St. Louis Blues. 6-9, the Sens are in the middle of a very busy stretch. And again, we're not getting any updates today regarding any injuries or who's on the mend or not on the mend, because today's a full day off for the team. So I guess next update will come after the game day skate tomorrow. We'll get an update on status of the goalies. What's going on with Ullmark? We don't really have a status update on Sanderson either, right? That was kind of like, I think the last we heard about Sanderson was he'll be gone a few days, or they'll know more in a few days. So we wait. All right. Take a break. Come back. If you have some more thoughts you want to share, Gabriel Pizza text line is how you can reach us at 12-1200. Standard messaging rates apply. Interesting injury news yesterday, particularly with Florida. Lots of focus on them. They're coming to town in actually 2 weeks from today is the Brady game. We're going to call that the Brady game. Barkov won't be there. We know that. Nor does it look like Brad Marchand will be as well after he got tangled up last night. That looked like a pretty significant injury that he suffered as well. Anyway, we'll update all of that and much more as we roll on. We got Atletico Ottawa. Let's give away the Atletico Ottawa tickets right now. Why hint at it, John? JR, why not give them away? All right, let's see. A caller number. No, texter. Let's go with a text at 12-1200. Okay, if you're interested in going to the Atletico Forge game, which is happening at TD Place Saturday, October 17th. That's a week from Saturday, 1 o'clock game. Tickets available through Ticketmaster if you want to go. The final home regular season game of the year. 4-pack of tickets. Text us right now and say, I want to go with your first and last name on the text. That's all you got to do. And we'll take the 7th text. Okay, you got to get in there. I want to go. And your first and last name. That's as easy as it is. Put your first and last name in there, and Hammer will give you a call with all the details on the soccer tickets that you're going to win. We'll take a break, come back with much more as we roll on here on Sports Radio TSN 1200.

0: All right, 9:30. Latest check on traffic. Okay, here we go. So, accident Isabella between O'Connor and Metcalf. So that's right downtown. Saint-Laurent between Meadow Park Place and Hemlock. Accident there. Ongoing one, northbound Colonel By between Daly and Rideau. That one's been there for a while. So those are the latest accidents reported to us. Out on the highways at this hour, it has been a slow stretch for sure, but things are much improved. In fact, eastbound lanes pretty much all clear now, just a bit slow through Bayshore over to Woodruff. The westbound lanes now patches of volume at Saint-Laurent and at the Vanier Parkway. Other than that, highways all working well. Hunt Club's in better shape as well. The slowest stretch of traffic at this hour continues to be Riverside heading down towards Bank Street due to ongoing construction and lane reductions. 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TSN 1200 weather. Got a cloudy day ahead today. We could see some more showers develop this afternoon, maybe. 18 will be the high. Tomorrow, cloudy day, 16. Friday, cloudy day, 15. Outlook for the long weekend. Sunday looks like the nicest day. We're going to have, looks like sunshine for Saturday and Sunday, but Sunday will be a much warmer day, maybe upwards of 20 on Sunday. Right now in Ottawa, though, it's 9 degrees at Sports Radio, TSN 1200.
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0: All right, welcome back, 9:39. Three NHL games tonight, light night, typical Wednesday. So it's Colorado at Winnipeg. Jets are off to a decent start. Pittsburgh and Washington. Crosby v. Ovechkin. Of course, Ovi's announced this is his last year. And Oilers at Ducks. That's the three games. And then there's four baseball playoff games tonight, including, as you just heard, the Yankees-Rays game that we'll have for you here on TSN 1200 at 8 o'clock. What are you liking tonight?
1: All right, the only person that's scoring some runs for the Yankees right now is Ben Rice, and of course that is with the long ball. So back at Yankee Stadium, yeah, go with Ben Rice. Plus 320, they hit a dinger. $10 wins you 32.
0: Okay. You figure the Oilers who want to extract a little revenge on the Ducks after the playoffs of last year? Edmonton's last game was a much more tidy effort in the win over Seattle on the weekend. So I'm going to take them to beat the Ducks tonight on the road, on the Duck Pond.
1: Undefeated Ducks?
0: Huh?
1: Are they still undefeated?
0: And
1: I say that as 2-0. Yeah, let's.
0: Are we counting that? Are we really counting anything regarding... Like, there's a couple of things that are apparent. Like, Calgary's terrible.
1: Yes.
0: Anaheim, to answer your question, is 2-0.
1: Yeah, I guess.
0: Okay.
2: Kind of jumping the gun.
0: Not sure what to read about Colorado and Winnipeg. You know what? How about Ovi and Sid both getting a point tonight? Facing each other. Wouldn't that be symbiotic? Symbolic?
2: Did you see Ovi when he announced his retirement?
0: In the dressing room?
2: In the dressing room. Pretty big boy.
0: He's been a big boy for a while.
2: I know, but...
0: He's been a big boy that could move a little bit. Now he's a big boy that doesn't move at all. Pass the puck. I'm here. I'm ready for my one-timer.
2: Like, there's an extra chin there, Ovi.
0: Yeah. Well, hey, he still scores 30 goals a year until he doesn't. Today's Bet and Breakfast is powered by FanDuel. 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Quick text on the Gabriel Pizza text line. Question for you. Being the Belleville native that you are. From Mike. I'm heading out on my last camping trip of the year shortly. I'm looking for a lunch spot around Belleville. ChatGPT suggests Flossies.
2: Flossies?
0: Any thoughts or suggestions?
2: Okay, listen. If you're listening to the show, you know right away the establishment I'm going to suggest to you.
0: Okay, but that's wings.
2: Yes, but it's still a good lunch spot. It's still a good eating spot.
0: Talking about slap shots.
2: Talking about slap shots here. Yeah. Flossies, this sounds like maybe a different kind of establishment here, Flossies, that I don't know if this is a family camping trip, but you might want to do some research on it.
0: Okay, have you got anything? Okay, so you're not familiar with Flossies because you haven't lived in Belleville for a while.
2: Okay, listen. First and foremost, all right, you can go.
0: What about Dinkles for lunch?
2: No. What,
0: that's
2: we're
0: fine
2: have the
0: dining.
2: Go?
0: Well, I don't know. Maybe they have a nice lunch menu. Like fine dining can still have a nice lunch menu that's not super expensive.
2: No, like the Ma and Pa, what we used to like, and it's still there, crazy, Northway, up on North Front Street.
0: Okay.
2: That is your, and that's your kind of Ma and Pa restaurant that still have those little chalky mints at the front door for when you walk out. Everybody's greasy hands
0: in
2: dip into it.
0: In wrapper, I
2: no,
0: hope.
2: No.
0: Oh,
2: no.
0: You can't touch those.
2: Maybe, no, you don't.
0: Who knows where the hands have been.
2: But that's the type of Ma and Pa place that is, Northway. Right. But then you got to double back, go to Reed's Dairy for the milkshake, and then take that to your camping trip.
0: Okay. You could really go anywhere and then end at Reed's Dairy, and that would sort of make it.
2: You should just go to Reed's Dairy.
0: Okay.
2: I think they have hot dogs, too, so eat a hot dog and get the milkshake.
0: Okay. You're welcome, Mike. Enjoy your camping trip.
2: I got to look up Flossies.
0: Yeah. You going to Sandbanks? Maybe a last trip to Sandbanks?
2: Where else do you go? You can go to North Beach.
0: Yeah.
2: That's a good spot there in the county as well.
0: What's the one that's beyond Sandbanks, more toward Toronto? Ooh. The next one. And so there's a big one there, too.
2: Are we talking Presque Isle or something like that?
0: Yeah, Presque Isle. That's the one.
2: Okay.
0: Ryan Dinwiddie has announced that McLeod Bethel Thompson will start for the Red Blacks at quarterback in BC on Friday. Here's the coach.
3: Well, I think, you know, McLeod gives us the best chance to win right now. We want to get Bryson out on the field. Again, you know, as a young kid, he's going to have some ups and downs when he gets out there. And, you know, I feel like we play him the last two games, you know, that's just like getting a full preseason all by yourself, right, where you get to share during the season. So we'll get him out. We'll get him out there some days this week, you know, try to get him some reps. But, you know, we'll give him more reps and practice, and once he's ready to go, we'll make that decision.
0: I feel like that's a clip we could have played in each of the last 4 weeks. Well, I feel like McLeod gives us the best chance to win.
2: You could have also replaced McLeod for mayor for the other 13 weeks of this season as well.
0: Yeah.
2: Are you surprised? I think this is kind of a bit of a protection play.
0: Probably.
2: On Barnes?
0: In all probability, they're going to get rolled in BC. Unless BC kind of looks past them a little bit and keeps them in it. But just talent-wise, it's the two teams on an entirely different level.
2: And it's just McLeod Bethel Thompson. He's been sort of inconsistent the last couple of games as well. It's been a good half or a bad half. Last week, it was a decent first half. No Waresville for the second half. And it
0: does sound like Barnes is going to play a lot in the last two games. So maybe he gets in some on Friday, although he said before that he was going to get him in and he never has. Or it's like literally the last series of the game when they're out of it by 30. So we'll see.
2: But the approach here, it's almost like no Moss. The white towel is being thrown in after the BC game by going to Barnes. Just the way he sounds, right? MBT gives us the best chance to win. Which means the unknown of Barnes and what he can bring.
4: Right.
2: There's not a whole lot of confidence there. It just feels like, and that's not what you want to feel as a teammate, as a player going in trying to finish the year and trying to finish with at least a win.
4: Right.
2: And not going winless, but I don't know. I think MBT's the way to go for NBC, and you'll probably see Barnes at some point because, like you said, it's not going to go great.
4: 10 o'clock game on Friday.
2: You'll be up for it.
4: Habs lost their home opener last night, 6-4 to Carolina. They were widely outshot. They were in it because the goals were going in at both ends. Here's Marty St. Louis on his team.
7: It was not good enough, you know, against that team. You can't turn pucks over against that team. You got to keep the puck on the move, you know, go get it. Maybe you get first touch, maybe you don't, you forecheck. You know, you can't get cute to the neutral zone with them. They reload fast. They stand. You know, it's a well-oiled machine. And, you know, too many turnovers for sure.
4: Have to be a little concerned in Montreal. Again, early days. But after the win over Toronto, in which they weren't great, admittedly, but they did get the win, which is what matters in the end. Last two games, they've allowed 6 goals in each of the last two games. Now, yes, last night includes an empty netter. But regardless, they're at 14 goals against in 3 games. That's not going to get her done in the NHL.
2: All right. So. Jakub Dobyš, that's your guy, Habs fans. So far this season, his numbers, this reminds me of the 80s. 4.43 goals against average, 0.857 save percentage. That's your guy.
4: That was the Sens goalie line for the first 3 quarters of last year.
2: Oh, yeah. Now, the Carolina Hurricanes, right, they fly. You don't play tight against them. You'll give up a lot of chances, absolutely. Pittsburgh, that's the one that I think you'd be a little bit more shocked about, allowing that many goals, even with the likes of Sidney Crosby and Erik Karlsson and Evgeny Malkin. But I wonder if there's any concern there, if it's just like 3 games in, we're fine, we're good. Nothing to see here. It's not like I've watched every single goal that's been allowed by Dobyš, so I don't know if there's some, as you like to say, howlers or whatnot, but still, stat line's a stat line.
4: I have to think that they'll be going to plans of B and or C. Fowler, I guess Montembeau is still part of the picture, right? I think they're going 3 goalies right now.
2: Yep.
4: So they got Nashville tomorrow before Nashville, which lost in Toronto last night, before Nashville comes here on Saturday.
2: Go back to Dobyš or give him a little break after the 3 games here and see what else you got.
4: Yeah.
2: Fowler's, they're high on Fowler as well. Like, they jump ship from one goalie to the next. Like, what have you done for me lately? And if it's not Dobyš, find somebody else.
4: Just to put a bow on the story about Mike the camper. He said it on a solo camping trip, so he said going for wings by himself feels weird.
2: Well, where else going anywhere? Oh, you want the food court at the Quinte Mall?
4: Okay, maybe Northway is the way to go. Is it all one word?
2: It's Northway from my memory, yeah. It's a bit of a dank, dark, you can kind of hide in the corner.
4: Yeah. He's not looking to hide.
2: I think you might still be able to smoke inside there.
4: Doubtful. Doubtful.
2: But it's one of those places, if that paints a picture for you.
4: Okay.
2: Some nice golden chandeliers.
4: So Brad Marchand got hurt last night for Florida. That looks significant. There was no update after the game, but that didn't look good. That's a left knee injury after he just came back from a previous lower body injury for which he had, I think he had a surgery in the summer for it, right? That's the reason that he was delayed getting back. Barkov, I guess it's probably good news that it's 6-8 is the timeline on his, because initially it's kind of like, well, I think they use a way, or sort of people around the organization were hopeful that it wasn't going to be season ending. So the fact that it's 6-8 weeks would put him online to be back sometime around the 1st of December or into December. That would be good.
2: It's just you got your captain now with 2 wonky knees. One that cost him an entire season, and one he twisted up pretty badly. That's going to cost him a couple of months, though. I don't know if there's some fear there in the fact that your captain is now have some pretty serious injuries in both knees.
4: Well, again, he's not an old player. But that's, and Mike Johnson brought this up, you know, Florida has a veteran team. Not an old team, but a veteran team. Just a little more prone to injury. So that would be, that's a great equalizer in all these preseason prognostications we all make. Everybody makes picks. And, you know, everybody loves experience for experience sake. Been there, done that. The downside of experienced players is quite often they are a little more prone to injury. So we'll see. Again, there's no way to, like the Marchand thing, that's just,
2: that
4: could happen to it. That could happen to a 22-year-old and not a 32-year-old. That's just, you got,
2: that has nothing to do with age.
4: He got twisted up and leg got caught underneath him. And
2: same thing with Barkov too. That has nothing to do with that. That just has a freak accident where the skate kind of gets stuck in the ice and you twist up and, but it's just trends that start to come. And I don't know if you've checked the Brady Tkachuk stat line either for the Florida Panthers. He's still looking.
4: Can you fire up a little Sam Mitchell for us? That would seem appropriate right now.
8: We had guys in that had a stat line 0-0-0-0-0.
4: That's 4 games into Brady Tkachuk's Florida experience and no points.
2: We got to enjoy it while we can right now because he's not going to go the season without any points.
4: Isn't he?
2: But 4 games in, still with goose eggs across the board, that's a bit shocking.
4: What'd you think of Ridly Gregg's game last night, first game back for the Sens?
2: Yeah, not too bad.
4: Three penalties. Two of them were part of that dust up at the end of the second. He did get an assist as well.
2: I'm trying to think about, I think the one that he took, was that an offensive zone? There was a couple of offensive zone penalties that the Sens took that
4: it was a double minor. He got the double minor, so there was a single penalty, other penalty that he took.
2: Yeah, that's what I'm trying to think about what that one was. But I put up on the top line, we saw him skating with Stützle and Batherson, had an opportunity in the second period. Unfortunately, his stick blew up when the Sens were trying to get within one before the second period came to an end. He was at his annoying best, kind of nitpicking around. Nice reverse check, obviously engaged. Yeah, I felt for a guy that had been sitting and didn't see ice for the first couple of games. Yeah, decent game. It's just, where's everybody going to land is the question that I have. And I think for Sens fans, you might just have to get used to the fact that stop thinking about lines. Honestly, stop thinking about, right? Whoever's with Tim Stützle, that's the number one line is really what you have to think of it because Travis Green is just going to be throwing players together.
4: Yeah. I just wonder if, because correct me if I'm wrong, last year it was Cousins, Dylan Cousins, Gregg and Tkachuk, right? That was a line at the end of last year. I just wonder with Dylan Cousins kind of just being okay to start. I think Eklund has been fine. And you can see the good points in his game. And he did get a goal last night. And Zetterlund, I just wonder if Gregg goes in that spot sooner rather than later.
2: For Zetterlund?
4: Yeah. Yeah.
2: And then Zetterlund, we've been picking on him for a while, but I mean, you just see with the play, he's hard to find at the best of times during a game. And

0: sellout at this point, so that'll be fun.
1: And the Flyers will be ready, so how quickly can the Sens get to their game right away against a hungry Flyers team?
0: All right, that puts a wrap on the show. Thanks, as always, for all the great feedback. A little dose of reality for everybody today. Everybody was flying high after the Boston game. It's the ups and downs of a now 84-game season. All right, stand by. Dan Patrick Show follows. Drive is up this afternoon at 2. That's AJ and Lloydy hosting. Taking you up till 6. Don't forget, Eric Macromella has a, well, not, they're all special editions of Offside, but he's got a full hour with Brian Burke tonight. Brian Burke never shy with an opinion. That's 6 to 7 tonight, and then we got some baseball for you, some playoff baseball for you at 8 o'clock with the Yankees, hoping to stay alive with a win over the Rays. We're back tomorrow. We'll get you set for, obviously, the home opener. And we'll see what the day brings for baseball playoff games today as well. Enjoy the day. We'll chat tomorrow here on TSN 1200.
2: Time has expired. There's the Hooter.
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0: Okay, final check on traffic. The highways are all working well now at this hour. We've had numerous kind of things going on throughout the bulk of the morning rush hour. But at this hour, highways all moving at the speed limit, just a bit slow westbound through to downtown from about the Vanier Parkway into about Bronson. Other than that, it is all good out on the roads. Forget the noisy traffic. Once home with Fenplast, soundproof and custom-made windows and doors. 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TSN 1200 weather. We got cloudy day out there right now. A few showers around again, possibly this afternoon. 18 degrees will be the high later, and right now in Ottawa, it's 9. 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
11: Ask if anybody had anything that they would like to say. And then all of a sudden I see a hand that comes over one of the cubicles and Morgan. There's Morgan. If you're watching on Peacock, NBC Sports Now, she's new to the team and she's very good at her job. She helps with social media and she said, I did it. And I said, okay. She goes, but I don't know anything about the sticky stuff that's on the football. I had nothing to do with that. I don't know if something happened where it was knocked over and then maybe something happened after that, but Morgan did come forward and say that she knocked the football. Now, she said singular football. I did ask the big German, go back, let's look at surveillance video, because, I mean, it could end right now, and then we move forward. Paul saw this happen, but being the journalist, he said, I can't narc on anybody here. Yes, Paul.
12: Yeah, First Amendment protection.
11: Is that what it is?
12: Yeah, of course. I'm willing to go to jail.
11: Prison?
12: Yeah.
11: It'd be odd if they said, what are you in for? Well, somebody knocked over a Barry Sanders football and it got some syrup or glue. Now I find out it's glue.
12: Yeah. It appears, though, that the person, Morgan, who does a great job with our social team, didn't put glue on the ball or knock it into glue or put syrup on it. It already had glue on it previously. That's what people are speculating.
11: Well, it had glue because apparently they wanted to make sure that the footballs didn't move. And I said, they're not moving. Why put glue? And I believe it might be Tyler.
12: Oh, no.
11: Yeah.
12: No. Not Tyler.
11: Yeah.
13: No. What's up, Ty?
11: Yeah.
13: No.
11: Yeah. I believe it's Tyler. Tyler is out there and he's going to use my dog Winnie as a shield. And that's not going to work. Yes, Dylan.
14: I'd like to lightly defend the gluing of the footballs. Maybe not the exact practice, but there was a time I remember when those were not fastened to where they currently sit, and they fell over every day.
11: I was fine with no glue on a priceless football.
14: Understandable.
11: Yeah. And if you're going to put glue, don't put glue on Barry Sanders' autograph.
14: That is kind of funny.
11: And then you guys move the footballs around and the basketballs around. And you think it's funny. And then all of a sudden this happens. And then the glue on one of the footballs looks like the horns down.
12: Yeah, it does.
11: If you're a Texas Longhorn fan, you're bothered by that. As am I.
14: You're not allowed to do that.
11: You're not supposed to do that. Now I got to figure out how to get glue off of the Barry Sanders autograph football and then the other football as well that doesn't have an autograph on it. Yes, Dylan.
14: We also, how we confirmed it was glue, I mentioned maybe tasting the foreign substance. Jay, our sweet Prince Jay, actually came in and tasted it for me, and he was like, that's glue.
11: Yes.
12: Now, that's a man who knows the taste of wood glue.
11: No, he sniffs glue. He does not, not tasting glue. All right, let me try to rally here.
12: You're going to have to shake this one off. It appears that it's limited to the damage of those footballs that you mentioned. The Barry Sanders one, we have people, I don't know, Steiner Sports or some collectibles who could clean this.
11: It's a teaching moment is what this is. So I'm going to use this moment as a teaching moment that we collectively will move past this. It is a Pizza Wednesday. How about we all apologize to Barry Sanders?
12: Yeah.
13: Sorry, Barry.
14: Yeah, my bad, Barry.
13: Sorry, Barry.
11: Yeah. We collectively are sorry.
13: Wait, are we apologizing for that or are we apologizing for the GM's ineptitude to put together a really good team?
11: Oh, no. No, I'm not going there. I'm just saying I apologize. I desecrated his autograph. Yes, Todd.
15: You're the glue that keeps us all together, okay. So you have to move past this sooner than later in the second hour of the show.
11: Everything's a joke, right?
15: I don't know if anybody in the sports world or in this place or anywhere would think that could be remotely be a good idea to take a priceless ball or any ball and put glue on it just so that it doesn't fall down. It's just something you can't do.
11: Dylan, give us the Pizza Wednesday menu.
14: All righty, Dan, I'm sorry for your loss. Buffalo chicken pizza. Yeah. That should cheer you up.
11: Yeah, great.
14: Potato and sausage.
11: Yeah.
14: Penne alla vodka pizza.
11: Yeah.
14: And Todd's famous classic cheese pizza.
11: All right. Who is it better than we do?
15: No, but
14: Barry Sanders.
11: Sunday night football, week 5. My Falcons again in primetime taking on the Ravens. Sunday night football on NBC and Peacock. Yes, Marvin.
13: You know what, DP? I got to say it. You kind of act like Fritzy.
12: Wow.
15: There's a mope factor there. Thank you. Someone had to say
14: the mope factor.
15: There is a mope factor.
13: I'm going to need an attitude of gratitude. It's a small thing. No one's dead.
11: Okay. Yes, Paul.
12: Dan, I'm going to side with you here on this one, not blaming people as much as like, this is a Barry Sanders signed football. This is not some third string running back from Tulsa. No offense. But remember when the Bob Knight doll was broken.
11: Yeah, that was funny too.
12: Remember you had to take the week off?
11: Yes. Because
12: you're in mourning?
11: Yes.
12: We did find a way, and the listeners came through to replace it. If some way we could obtain a new... No,
11: it won't be the same.
12: Won't be the same.
11: No.
12: What if Barry Sanders came here and signed a new football?
11: Still wouldn't be the same.
12: Won't be the same.
11: No.
12: What if Barry Sanders came back and played for the Lions?
11: Then that'd be okay. That'd be okay right now. But, alrighty. Poll question. See, this is making me want to retire.
12: Yeah, I know.
11: You know?
14: No.
11: I'm going to take my ball and go home.
12: Your balls?
11: There's two balls in here. And I'm not going to blame Morgan. I can, but I'm not going to. Seems like a very nice person. But something happened. And maybe I'll look at the surveillance camera. Yes, Dylan.
14: I mean, if we want to really backtrack, I think the distance of that row of balls to the door frame might have been a little close.
11: I am not going to blame the football. Okay?
14: You could, though.
11: But I'm not going to.
14: All right. Do you want a poll question still? Or?
11: Yeah, go ahead. Yeah, go ahead.
14: Whoever got the foreign substance on the Barry Sanders football should be lightly reprimanded, harshly scolded, nothing. It's not that big of a deal, or publicly executed.
11: Okay. Seems like a fair poll question. All right, let me get back to my job here. Dodgers over the Braves. They're up 2-1. And Padres, they had a double play to end the game. Milwaukee up 2-1. Lane Johnson retires suddenly, immediately. And the Eagles' woes as they go to Jacksonville continue. I was watching preseason basketball last night. I was watching the Brooklyn Nets. Yeah.
14: Jeez Louise.
13: DP.
14: And you're not gambling on the game?
11: You think you have a better life than me? I was watching the Brooklyn Nets last night.
12: I wouldn't watch them if you were playing for them.
11: We got baseball today and tonight. Guardians, White Sox, Dodgers, Braves, Rays, Yankees. Not Ray, who works here. The Tampa Bay Rays against the Yankees. And then Brewers, Padres. Jeff in Milwaukee leads us off second hour. Hi, Jeff. What do you have for me?
16: Hey, morning, DP. Hopefully you get the pesky DNA sound drop after that. I love that so much, especially Fritzy's laugh. I wanted to talk role players, and nobody really knows who Kike Hernandez is except for Milwaukee fans, because for the better part of a decade, he's been killing us in the playoffs.
11: I know.
16: He's got no business doing it.
11: I know.
16: And meanwhile, we have our home run hitter last night, Jake Bowers, with the bat on his shoulder, Garrett Mitchell bat on his shoulder. It can't be Churiel and Contreras only.
11: Well, Kike Hernandez has 17 career playoff home runs. He has 151 career home runs, regular season, postseason. And as I mentioned first hour, there's nobody in the history of baseball who's had at least 10% of his career home runs come in the postseason.
17: Stat of the day, stat of the day, stat of the day, stat of the day. Here comes that
11: what?
17: Stat of the day.
11: Brought to you by Panini America, the official trading cards of the Dan Patrick Show. Yes, Paul?
12: It might be too far, but is the comp on Kike Hernandez, Robert Ori? I know that's extreme, but good player, nice player in the regular season. Robert Ori is pretty good in the regular season, actually.
11: Yeah, but nobody's won more titles than Robert Ori.
12: Yeah, I think Kike's got three or four.
11: Okay.
12: Now, I don't know if he has a walk-off like Robert Ori's got walk-off.
11: Yeah, when your name is Big Shot Bob, it's not, you know, Kike go deep Hernandez. Kike,
14: it is
11: don't
14: now.
11: Don't pitch to him in the postseason, Hernandez. Let's see. Omar in Mexico. Hi, Omar. Welcome back.
18: Hey, Dan. Good morning. I just have a poll question for Dylan, and this is because I had trouble answering this one myself. Is what would you rather have? And coming back to soccer, is your country winning the World Cup, which is every 4 years, or your favorite NFL team winning the Super Bowl?
11: We did that, I think, a couple of months ago. I think most everybody wanted their favorite team to win the Super Bowl. But thank you, Omar. Derek in Indiana. Hi, Derek. What's on your mind?
19: Hey, Dan. First time, long time. 5'8 and a half. 250. You were, dare I say, in fuego in the first hour, rolling off four stats of the day in the first segment. By my tabulations, you were on pace for 48 in today's show. And if that doesn't win you a sports Emmy before you leave, then nothing will.
11: Well, thank you. Thank you, Derek. Thank you. Steve in New Hampshire. Hi, Steve.
20: Hey, Dan. Sorry for your loss. I know you can pull through this. I had a couple things for you. Since Dylan has been on a hot streak, we might be able to get him to start doing a BTT GOTW biggest triple trap game of the week. And I also, my wife tasked me with finding a good cigar for her father's 60th birthday celebration at the end of next week, and I was able to get my hands on some of my father's blue per your recommendation, and they were phenomenal. So I didn't know if you were still looking for a place to get them. I can give that info to Tyler, or I just want to share that with you.
11: I did find a place that had my father blue. The whole lineup of my father's cigars, great. Highly rated, great. But my father blue, I had them in Pittsburgh at the draft, and then I opened my big yap, and I said on the show, hey, got this great cigar. Then I couldn't order them. Couldn't find them. Caused a run on them. But my father's cigar, if you get the blue, it's a great cigar. And, you know, this is, everybody wants Cuban cigars. And while Cuban cigars, like Hoya de Monterey is my favorite cigar. But if you can't get them, then getting, like Padron, can't go wrong with Padron. You're going to spend a little extra. But my father, that's a great sweet spot of around $10, $11, $12. Great cigar. Great. And if somebody knows cigars, they'll appreciate it. And if they're just starting to smoke a cigar, then they'll appreciate that as well. Trip in Vegas. Hi, Trip. Welcome back.
1: Hey, good morning, DP. Always good to speak with y'all. I've got a few things about this morning's going on. It sounds like Daddy's got to get his belt out. And then with when we were talking about this, so we had Sosa Gate. Now we have Sanders Gate.
11: Mm.
1: We may not have a serial killer. Fritzy, you're going to love this. We may have a souvenir killer.
11: Mm. All right, Trip. Thank you. I do keep a careful watch on all of the memorabilia I have. Because it's all mine. It's all personal. And occasionally, things get broken. Things get knocked down, knocked over, maybe moved around, rearranged. I understand that. But it is personal to me. It's serious. Because I've collected this for over 40 years. All of this stuff. And you might say, well, why would you keep that? But like there's a Favre jersey there, Jared Goff, Dan Marino, Barry Sanders, Reggie Miller jersey right there. And you got Ryan Leaf's jersey if he was drafted by the Colts. That was going to be his draft day jersey. That's one of one. And then you got like Kobe signed a all-star jersey to me, the White Mamba. I got a Tony Stewart quarter panel from Daytona that came off his car. We have that in here as well. There's a Tom Brady sent an autographed jersey. Ricky Williams has a marijuana reference that he signed his jersey. So some of it's goofy, some of it's silly, but it's all mine. Yes, Paul.
12: The Dansonian, as we call it.
11: Yes.
12: We do tell people, in all seriousness, when we have guests or visitors to the Man Cave or even guest hosts, we're like, try not to touch anything. Try to walk through here like you're breaking into a bank and you can't make contact.
11: No, but Tony Reale.
12: He's handsy.
11: I know, but he's trying to do it, and then he's going to snicker and see if I notice. And he moved this Seattle. I have a Seattle Supersonics basketball. It was moved when he filled in for me one day, and I walked in, and I said, Paul, tell Tony Reale this isn't around the horn. Don't do that.
12: Message sent.
11: Yeah. All right, let me take a break. Take a break. Steve Young will join us coming up top of next hour. That'll get me in a better mood. We'll be back after this on the Dan Patrick Show. 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
18: Subscribe, hit that thumbs up icon, and comment away.
19: We have found the surveillance video. And we should probably put, you know, some kind of warning on there. It's disturbing if the kids are going to watch Morgan coming in and knocking the football over. And then quickly picking it up and putting it back where it's supposed to be, but there's a foreign substance. It's like Lester Hayes picked up the football. And, but we went back and Morgan did come forward and admit that she, knocked football over. I don't know how the foreign substance got on there, right on the Barry Sanders autograph. Yes, Pauly.
20: The video is tough to look at, Dan.
19: It is.
20: You said, like when an athlete breaks their ankle and you say, turn
19: look
20: away.
19: Yeah.
20: Especially if you're a Lions fan, I would say, don't let the kids watch it.
19: Yeah. Whew. This is why we can't have nice things here. All right? Can't have nice things. David in Ohio. Hi, David. What's on your mind?
21: Hey, Dan. Sorry about your Barry Sanders piece of memorabilia there. Second thing is, I didn't know if you've ever mentioned it, but what's your favorite piece of memorabilia that's in the man cave that you have? So, thank you.
19: It's the Barry Sanders autographed football. That's my favorite.
20: Too soon.
19: Yes. Jeremy in Ohio. Hi, Jeremy.
22: Hey, Dan. Yeah, I was calling in about Surrogate as well.
19: Mm-hmm.
22: I used to be a teacher, and when I would run into situations like this, somebody stole something or broke something and no one would fess up, I would do what all I could do is I'd lock it down. No recess. No specials until they fessed up. And I tell them, I got two other things I'm looking into, and it's probably best if we get it out in the open. So I'm thinking maybe you do that at the studio. Throw it out there. Tell them no meat Fridays, no pizza Wednesdays until we get to the bottom of this stuff. People will be coming to you with stories about everything that happens there.
19: Thank you, Jeremy. I appreciate that. I did consider telling Billy Tips we're not having pizza today, but I don't want to punish everybody just for one person's misdeeds. And that person did come forward and admit, but I think there's more to the story. Yes, Dylan.
23: It's good to know that if Jeremy's ever testifying against me, I'm going straight to prison.
19: Zach in Knoxville. Hi, Zach.
24: Hey, DP. Thanks for taking my call. All this Surrogate has me thinking that the guys can maybe go on a, Danette can go on a little caper like the Sandlot to try to get you another Barry Sanders football. But just a quick story about the regarding the Mason Miller incident and his situation. I'm the youngest of five, and my dad played his noon pickup game at the Jewish Community Center, and there were some ladies walking above, and they were asking how my mom was doing, and my dad said, oh, great, she had the baby, and they were like, oh, great, when? And he was like, about an hour ago, and they the look of horror on their faces and my dad's buddies trying not to laugh was just one of the greatest stories he's ever told.
19: Yeah, but you were the fifth child, so not a big deal, Zach.
24: Oh, no. Well, I'm a hooper.
19: And I want to deal with this hypothetically. Okay, I don't want to look at Mason Miller, who went on paternity leave. And, if medical condition of his wife, if this was sped up a little bit there. And we've had this before. We've had players who either they stay with their teams or they go with their wives. Max Fried of the Yankees said that, and his wife is due, he's pitching tonight, and he says that he's pitching. Okay. That works for you and your partner. I don't think it's his wife. It's his girlfriend. But Mason Miller decided that he was not going to be, I don't think he would have pitched last night anyway, because he had pitched six, tried to get a six out, save. But if we do it hypothetically, now I was there for all four of my kids when I did SportsCenter. The last one was my wife, it was a Sunday, and I said, are you going to have the baby today? And she goes, no, I won't. Definitely. I said, okay, I'm going to work an hour away. I get there. I'm there an hour. All of a sudden they say, your wife's headed to the hospital. So got in the car, got to the hospital with 15 minutes to spare. But I, you know, given my schedule, I was there for all of them. But let's say you're Mason Miller. You're in a playoff situation on a team and you're a vital player to your team. Todd, what would you do? This first child. Okay. It's your first child. What are you going to do?
0: I would hope my wife would understand, and I feel like I need to be there and play and participate. And, you know, I don't want to miss that moment, but we've been playing this all year, and I could be a crucial part in an elimination game, if it's specifically an elimination game as opposed to just a general.
19: Is this what you would be saying to her? This is what your speech would be?
0: Yes. Okay. I actually had a poll question. If you blow off your team's elimination game because the wife is due to give birth, you are a wonderful husband and father, or obviously afraid of your spouse. Those would be the two choices.
19: Wow. Oh.
0: Tongue in cheek.
19: Okay. Dylan?
23: Well, for starters, is it different if it's the first kid or like your third one?
19: I think for some people, being there for the first one, making sure your wife is fine, and this is Mason Miller's first. But let's just put it into your world that your wife is pregnant and you're involved in a team and you're in the playoffs and you're a vital, you know, cog with that team.
23: I feel like I would just go to the kid thing.
19: To the kid thing.
23: Yeah, to the kid thing.
19: Okay.
23: But I mean, if you're Mason Miller, Walker Buehler had just gotten off the paternity list. I think he was active for that game. So I'd be like, Walker, you're going to have to try and save this one for me.
19: All right. So Todd, wouldn't play.
0: I'm the terrible person that said it's an elimination game. I need to be there and it's unfortunate.
19: No. This is all just between you and your wife.
0: And everyone listening and watching.
19: I know, but all you have to do is talk to your wife, and she would probably say, hey, go out there. Go out there and play.
0: Or she would
19: I'll
0: say,
19: be fine.
0: She would say, you know, do what you think is best, which would be a terrible thing for her.
19: Yes, and whatever you do, you know, make sure you're here for this baby. Marvin, how about you?
1: Childbirth, no question.
19: Okay. Paul?
20: I thought about this a lot and trying to be fair and real and put myself at age 24 and the ace of the Padres, I think I would have had a talk with my wife months before. I think my wife and I, we're a baseball family that puts food on the table. I think my wife and I would have a talk months before the birth and say, hey, look, we kind of scheduled this not perfectly, that we're going to be possibly in the playoffs. And if that happens, we should have the discussion in month 5 of what we're going to do, not 12 hours before she had the birth. I would lean towards heavily playing in the game. And because I would feel a lot of pull on that one, but I would lean towards playing the game.
19: Todd?
0: If you decide that you want to go to the game where you think you need to be there for your team, and the wife does say something along the lines of, you know, well, you know, you'd have to decide what your priorities are. How are you supposed to, at that point, not stay with her?
19: I just need to know if my wife is got a support team and that everything is healthy going into this. But I agree with Paul. You have to have this discussion a month ago, 2 months ago. You know, understand the timing of all of this, and you're hoping you're going to be in the postseason, and you hope you're going to be doing well, and you're the closer for the Padres, or, you know, Max Fried's the starting pitcher for the Yankees tonight. Yes, Marvin.
1: Yeah, and if you're Max Fried, I can't knock you because maybe you've wanted to be a major league pitcher longer than you wanted to be a father. Like, look, this is the dream. Being a dad, I mean, this just came with the territory.
19: I would hate to have not been there for my kids' births. If I was on the road, let's say covering the NBA finals. In fact, I got help when one of my daughters was born. I needed to get a special flight back, and the NBA helped me facilitate that so I could get back for the birth of one of my children. Or I wouldn't have been there. But I had a job to do. And we had already discussed that. And she said, I didn't stay home for any of my kids. Like when they're born, I was there, but I was at home for like a day. And she said, you know, you probably help me more if you go back to work. I go, okay. Yes, Paul.
20: What's really interesting about this story is how it plays out. Once Mason Miller makes his decision, Imagine if that game didn't work out well last night and Michael King came in and got shelled. Yeah. This story is much bigger from a sports angle of priorities and things like that. So the result kind of waters down the story.
19: But he wouldn't have been pitching last night, I don't think. Now, I know it's, you know, elimination game, but I don't know if you would have brought back Mason Miller after the number of pitches he threw in the previous game. Yes, Marv.
1: Do you guys remember Van Jefferson, the wide receiver? His wife went into labor during the Super Bowl. And he was like, I got to keep playing.
19: Yes.
1: Like, it's just in the middle of the game, right?
19: Yes. Yes. But, you know, she's not in there alone. I remember my dad would go to a bar and my mom would, you know, be in the hospital. Dads weren't allowed to go in there. And it would be, you know, his mother-in-law and my mom. And then they would call my dad at the bar and say, hey, Jack, you had a boy, you had a girl. And he'd go, okay. And then that was it. But being there, it's the most incredible thing you'll ever witness. There's nothing that comes close to it. And I would hate for anybody to miss that who truly wanted to be there and that maybe, you know, you're sacrificing something else, and that is being with your teammates. I understand that. But it is individual. Actually, it's two people. It's you yeah. and your wife. And whatever you come up with, that's all you need to do. You don't need to answer to anybody else. Yes, Todd.
0: What if you're a healthy Aaron Judge? Forget about a pitcher who may or may not be brought into pitch. What if it's an elimination game and you're the cleanup hitter or someone that they rely on for a majority of your offense in an elimination game in New York?
19: It's his choice. Whatever he thinks is best for him, his wife, family. And most wives are going to say, look, you got to do this. I'll be fine. Like, you're never more proud of your wife when you see her go through labor. It's incredible. But they can handle this. They don't need us. We feel like they need us. But I'm sure most women would probably say, go there, do that. I'll be fine. You know, the baby will be, you know, hours old when you get to see her. Yes, Todd.
0: They might say that, but they have that in their pocket to hang over your head forever. Oh, it was more important for you to play baseball than to be there for the birth of your child.
19: Yes, Paul.
20: We all want the Rocky II moment where Mrs. Miller looks at Mason and goes, go throw 106 and get the save.
19: Go ahead, Todd.
2: Well, what are we waiting for?
20: I do have a solution. What if all ballparks and arenas going forward have an adjoined maternity ward and a doctor on call for just this type of situation? Hmm. That would solve everything.
19: Yeah, yeah.
20: Maybe niche, but
19: yeah. Yes, Dylan.
20: The daycare.
23: I mean, dream scenario is you get to pitch the game and then just beeline to the hospital, right?
19: Yeah, but remember Scotty Scheffler said, if I'm walking up 18 at Augusta, my wife goes into labor, I'm getting on a plane.
23: Mm.
19: Okay. You're not getting on a plane walking up 18. You're not. You could be teeing off on 14. Because by the time you get off the course, onto a private plane, fly to Texas, you might miss it. And if that's the case, why not stay there and win another green jacket? Yes, Marvin.
1: If that was me and I did that, my wife would have been like, how stupid are you?
23: Why'd you do that?
20: I mean, I would leave a practice round at Augusta.
19: Right. Morgan in Maryland. Hi, Morgan. Not related to the Morgan who knocked the Barry Sanders football to the turf.
3: I would never do something like that.
19: I know you wouldn't, Morgan. And if you did, you would tell me.
3: Absolutely, 100%.
19: Thank you.
3: So I wanted to add to this Mason Miller paternity leave. While, like, I respect it, at the same time, like, I think Paul said, that's what, like, puts food on the table. This is, like, the life that you guys went into together, and this is what you decided. And I remember, like, what is it, like, set the precedent for, like, the precedent? Like, next time, is it Christmas time? You can't miss the first birthday. Or next year when it's the first birthday of this baby, you can't miss that even if you're going into the playoffs. Like, my husband got ticket to the Masters practice round, and it was like our daughter's first Easter, and I was like, you gotta go, you can't stay here for this, just, you know, you have to go. So I mean, where does it stop?
19: Yeah, I mean, first Easter, come on. First birthday, you know, baby's not gonna know you were there. Dad, tell me more about my first birthday. I was at the practice round at Augusta. Yes, Marvin.
1: The first birthday is not about the child. It's about two parents. We thought to ourselves, man, we kept a human alive for 12 months.
19: Yeah.
1: Amazing.
19: Let's celebrate. Here is Fernando Tatis Jr. III on Mason Miller missing the game.
4: Right before the game, they were mentioning him having his kid, so I'm really happy for him. Congratulations, and hopefully everything is healthy and safe. But after that, man, we have his back. You know, he's been with us. He's been impressive. He has been all the good details that you can put out there. So, you know, let him have his family time right now.
19: Yeah, all right. It's individual situation. That's all. Yes, Dylan.
23: I mean, what if you miss the birth but just absolutely kill it as a dad for the next 18 years and then kind of shed that guilt slowly over time?
19: Well, kids are forever.
23: That's true.
19: It's not just 18 years.
23: I am 30.
19: I have kids who are your age, and they're still at home. You don't live with your mom anymore, do you?
23: Me?
19: Yeah.
23: I'm currently residing there because it's a unique situation.
19: Okay.
23: I didn't before when my now fiance, went to go pursue her dream elsewhere. We're doing long distance. So I was like, once you come back, we'll move back in together.
19: Okay. All right. More phone calls coming up.
23: There's no real nice way to try and paint that one.
19: So you are living with your parents?
23: Currently, but it's okay. Not like I've always
19: No,
23: been
19: I just
23: there.
19: Asked, are you living with your parents? It's a yes or no.
23: Yes.
19: Okay. Yes. Yes, Mark.
1: I can't confirm. He was living somewhere nice, and it was nice enough to where I questioned how much you were paying him. I was like, damn, how much did he pay you?
19: He may have a side hustle for all we know.
23: Always got to have one, Dan.
19: But you know what? Your gambling podcast numbers, you're on a roll. You're on a heater.
23: Yep, and that's exactly what it is, a heater.
19: And then it goes out.
23: Yes.
19: The flame goes out.
23: Flame does.
19: All right, take a break. Steve Young, top of the hour, more phone calls. And if you're watching on Peacock or NBC Sports Now, we have the surveillance video of Morgan banging into the footballs after this.

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0: 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I was going to show the video of the Barry Sanders football being knocked to the floor. The incident is what we're calling it. And Morgan, who does social media for us, she did come forward to say that she accidentally knocked it down. And I said, okay, that's fine. I don't know how this glue or syrup got on there, but Big German went back, and I have like 14 or 15 cameras in here. Everything is on camera. And I said, all right, can you give me the video? And if you're watching on Peacock or NBC Sports Now, you're able to see, I believe, the corner of Morgan knocking the football over. I mean, it looks almost blatant, like she's doing it on purpose. She said it was accidental. But Paulie is there to witness this. And, yep, that's Morgan trying to get away with a crime, putting it back up there really quickly. Okay. All right. Yes, Todd.
23: You just don't see the part where she took out the paintbrush and she had a can of paint and she's starting to shellac the side of the football. We didn't get that part. That wasn't picked up by the camera.
0: She's got a bag on her shoulder, maybe, that knocked it over. And there she goes, quietly into the night. Doesn't have to answer to anybody. And there it is. Two different angles.
24: Doesn't appear that she has any syrup on her hands, just from a distance.
0: Well, I don't know what's in that bag. She could be taking contraband out of here. I have no idea. I have no idea. Morgan just made it a little tougher on everybody else in here. Okay? Yeah, Marvin.
25: I didn't say my name.
0: No, I was just calling on you. You put your hand up, and I said, Marvin?
25: Oh, no. Oh, I was just agreeing with you.
0: Okay, all right.
25: I hope you're... Wait, DP, are you okay?
0: Yeah.
25: Like, are you okay now?
0: I'm better.
25: What can cheer you up?
0: Nobody in here can cheer me up right now. No. Now, Todd has tried, and he only makes it worse. So he keeps, during the commercial breaks, he keeps walking around with me, and then he'll make a joke, and then he'll go, oh, that's funny.
23: And how about a nice penny a la vodka slice to cheer you?
0: But I'm okay. It's a teaching moment for everybody. This is where you look to your coach, your leader, and say, how is he handling this? Not moping, doing your best to plow through this. Already hearing from Barry Sanders, is this how you treat all of your autographed footballs from Hall of Fame running backs? Yes, Todd.
23: People that can't get passed up and mope, oh, that gets on my nerves.
0: Thank you, Todd. Brett in Utah. Hi, Brett. What do you have for me today?
26: Hi, Dan. My condolences to your balls.
0: Thank you.
26: I believe you've handled it like a true professional, though. I am wondering, do you have an item there that if something were damaged on it, it would be unforgivable? Is there a limit to your grace and understanding?
0: let me see. I don't know if there's anything. Now, when I had Carson Palmer's Heisman in here, I would have been very upset if something happened to that. Darius Rucker's Grammy. Harold Reynolds gave us his gold glove for a little while. But as far as my stuff, I don't know. The Kobe jersey would bother me if anything ever happened to that jersey. Because he signed it to the White Mamba. I would have a problem if anything happened to that. Tom Brady sent an autographed jersey. But for the most part, I mean, I got quite a few items in here. So no, I don't think there's anything that would be one of those. Boy, that's devastating. Yes, Paulie.
24: I hesitate to bring this up, but I think the Kobe was obviously a one seed. If there were, and I'm not sure if we have anything in here Jerry West related, I would tell any person who's going to touch it, think again.
0: I have some pictures of me with Jerry West.
24: Even that, I would say, like, don't touch those.
0: I don't have any memorabilia. Actually, somebody wanted to send me one of Jerry West's pitching wedges that they had from a set of golf clubs. And I think it had Jerry West, like, his name on it. And I said, no, keep it. You know, if you have memorabilia and you love it, keep it. You know, somebody wanted to send me a Babe Ruth baseball. I'm like, no. You keep it. Let's see. Matt in Minnesota. Hi, Matt. What do you have for me today?
1: Hi, Dan. Hi, Danette. How are you guys?
0: Oh, great today.
1: I don't mean to bring it down even farther, but I did want to say how much. So I have major PTSD, and I can't really leave my apartment on a day-to-day basis. But I do want to say how much I really appreciate for that 3 hours a day that I can watch you guys on Peacock. It just makes me forget about it just a little bit.
0: Matt, I want to do 4 hours, but the Danettes don't. If I could do 4 hours to entertain you, I would do that. Stay on hold. Tyler's going to get your address. I want to send you out a DP Show sweatshirt. Josh in Fort Wayne. Hey, Josh, what do you have for me?
2: Hey, thanks for taking my call. First time, long time, 6 foot, 185. So just need a little bit of gambling advice from you and the guys.
0: Ooh.
2: Earlier this summer, I took my 15-year-old son's advice and put money on the White Sox to win the World Series at plus 50,000. 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
0: Do you need the money right now, Josh?
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0: Then let it ride. at least until after this series, let it ride. 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
0: Good luck. Dylan, go into the confession.

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0: But you think he's going to go to the Chiefs?
2: I do. I just think there's too many things in place there. I know he's still got a relationship with Mahomes. You know, I think that the Chiefs receiver situation is dire enough now with the injuries to Tyquan Thornton and Rashee Rice, where if you look at the Bills receiver group, right, you've got Keon Coleman, who's really come on in his third year, I think surprised a lot of people. DJ Moore is banged up now. And then you've got Khalil Shakir, who's your classic slot, right? The one that they're missing is a burn.
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1: This is Dan Patrick.
0: Final hour on this Wednesday. It's a pizza Wednesday. We'll talk to the Hall of Famer and, for my money, the best NFL analyst, Steve Young. Dylan, run down the menu, please.
3: We got buffalo chicken pizza, potato and sausage pie, penne alla vodka pizza, and Todd's famous classic cheese.
0: Who has it better than we do?
4: Nobody.
0: Back row, Todd, Dylan up front, Marvin, Big Day Ray in for the final hour as Paulie preps with Andrew Perloff, a.k.a. McLovin, for the Not-So-Fast show that follows this one on NBC Sports Now and Peacock. You can also see this show on Peacock or NBC Sports Now, or listen on our radio affiliates around the country, including iHeartRadio, Fox Sports Radio, just to name a few. Dodgers, they are up 2-1 after beating the Braves. Yamamoto was wonderful. I was hoping it was more of a pitching matchup with Chris Sale, but didn't materialize like I thought. But Yamamoto lived up to the billing. Padres over the Brewers, Milwaukee up 2-1. So you have Guardians, White Sox, Dodgers, Braves, the Rays and the Yankees, Brewers and Padres, all later today and tonight. 877-3DP-SHOW, email address dp@danpatrick.com, Twitter handle @DPShow. Operator Tyler sitting by to take your phone calls. Hall of Famer Steve Young back on the program. Steve, welcome. Wait a minute. What's on the floor? It's a mess behind you.
5: Bro, this is not a museum. This is not a museum. This is a laboratory. We got things going on. Christmas card preparation, the Young family, historically, some pretty good ones. I'll send you this one. This one's worthwhile. I'll send you it down when we get it done.
0: Any memorabilia in there that's priceless to you?
5: Yeah, there's actually a couple of Hall of Fame helmets signed by all the Hall of Famers that I could see when we were back there and through the years. So that one's pretty cool. And this is the best. It's an old USFL legit. This is the best football, by the way. This football, to throw it, anyone throwing today would be like, this ball's better. This ball was sweet. And I was recently, I don't know where it was, and someone said, hey, I have this ball I got that you signed. That's an old signature right there. That's like before I knew that I was going to have to sign it a lot. And, back when I was probably just, you know, with USFL and LA Express, she goes, I want you to have it. I go, no, you got to hold on to it. He goes, no, I want you. And I was like, this is one of those rare things. And I'm glad that she gave me. So I got to, probably was the game we played at Pierce College. Remember that, Dan, when, me and Doug Williams fought it out in front of 13 people? That was awesome.
0: Could you hear conversations in the stands with those crowds?
5: Oh, yeah. Oh, yeah. If I had a friend in the stand, they said something. Dan, I used to have to move the huddle back because it was like you had to whisper. Like, the defense is like, okay, I think it's a bootleg.
0: I had a tragic accident happen earlier in the show where I found out somebody had spilled glue on a autographed Barry Sanders football. And
5: yeah,
0: people weren't coming forward. And then it's a teaching moment, Steve. And yeah. So I had to be the better person.
5: A lesson. There's a lesson in there.
0: Yeah. I don't know what it is, but there's a lesson in there.
5: Well, the lesson is, get to Barry quickly and, let's get that replaced.
0: Anybody?
5: I know. Hey, he's a friend of mine. I can help you.
0: Anybody run like Barry Sanders that you ever
5: saw? No. I always said he's the only guy that I ever went to the sidelines. You're sitting on the bench, talking to the offensive coach, you know, going through his things, you know. Yeah. The only guy said, hey, hold up. I got to go watch Barry. Like, I'm not, I know you got some important things to talk about and a game to win. Hold on. I got to go watch Barry.
0: Did you ever have a Aaron Rodgers, Mike McCarthy exchange with any of your coaches?
5: Oh, geez. Don't you remember when George Seifert and I wanted to, I was going to fight him. I was going to, I'd had it 6 years of, I don't know, whatever you want to think, victimization that was like pent up, and I was, he and I were going to fight. I was yelling at him. I wanted to, you know, when you lose it, Dan, you know you've lost it when you don't have any sense that you're on national TV. You don't have any sense that there might be some implications for what you're doing. You just, you're out of body experience, and I wanted to fight him right there. And I was saying things that any reasonable man would turn and want at least face up, you know, like I was doing, saying anything I could to get him to actually turn and fight me.
0: How did the argument start?
5: What's that?
0: How did the argument start?
5: Well, that's a long story, but you know, my history, I always felt like, you know, I'd been put in some awkward situations. And so we're playing Philadelphia in our Super Bowl year, and we're getting beat badly at home. It was one of the most embarrassing losses of my life. And so George came up to Jerry Rice and I and said, "Hey guys, this thing's over. I'm going to pull you guys out and we'll move on." I'm like, we're like, fine. I'm like, we get it. Let's move to the next one and fix it. And so we go out on the field and run a play, and then out comes Elvis Gerback, comes jogging out, you know? And I'm like, oh, I'm out? Like, oh, this is, oh, so I see, I get this. This is me. This is, okay, this mess is now being, you know, I get it. I get what's happening here. And I don't know, this is between George and I. This is like personal, right? This is stuff that, and he told me when he retired, or when he left for Carolina, he was on the way out the door, and he goes, "Steve, you know, I always thought you played better when I tortured you." And I was like, "Are you kidding?
0: Wow.
5: Are you kidding me? Like, you know how miserable that is?" And I think there was just a thing. So then I just had it. So he and I were going to fight. And what was funny about that, Dan, is afterwards, because the team was like, "Whoa, Steve, I had never seen him like that. It's insane." That next week, all the players were like, "Man, Steve's a fiery leader. Wow, I'm like, oh." And it was like everyone had changed their perception of who I was. And I was like, "Wait, are you kidding me? I have to lose my mind for you guys to see that I might be a decent leader?" And that's where I got that. I coined the phrase, perception is nine, you know, in laws, possession is 9/10 of the law.
0: Yeah.
5: I changed it to perception is 9/10 of the law. If you're perceived to be something, you better get fixed, because that's how it is.
0: You guys lost 40-8.
5: Oh, thanks. You know what? That's what I love about you. Just, you know, follow up with the details. Just stick the knife in.
0: You threw two picks.
5: Thank you, Dan. Appreciate that.
0: You didn't even throw for 100 yards.
5: Pick six, though? Pick six? Did I chase down and clean up my mess? No, there's no pick six.
0: No pick six.
5: You guys faked it last time we talked. Oh, you had three pick sixes in your career. I was like, no, I didn't. No, I didn't. I chased down Dion. I chased down, you name it, I chased them down, right?
0: You guys won like 10 games after that in a row, didn't you?
5: We did. Yeah. Thanks for, nice pat on the, okay, I see.
0: See?
5: Tear them down. It's like the Barry Sanders thing. You spilled the glue, but now you're going to tear them down and build them back up. Like, we'll build that confidence amongst each other.
0: Do you believe in a good loss?
5: Oh, yeah. Absolutely. Look, Ronnie Lott was the one, Dan, that told me. He remember when he was so furious? Phil Simms had said something in the media that was, you know, degrading to Ronnie. And he was like, and they went at it the next year. And I asked Ronnie, why are you so emotional about this? He goes, because competition's a sacred ground. Like, you don't disrespect each other. I don't want to do it if we're just winning and losing. If you can't lose and learn and get the space and respect to lose and learn, then I don't want to do it. And I was like, oof, that's pretty profound. So, losses. In fact, you know what, Dan? If it's not a good loss, then it's not worth doing. If that makes sense.
0: But like the Raiders against Kansas City, that felt like it's a good loss because they were competitive with maybe the best team in the AFC.
5: Yeah, because what you, look, you're trying to grow out of the dredges, right? Like the dredges, is that right? That's not right. You're trying to come out of the from the dead. And so what you want to do is become competitive, and you want to be relevant. That's the next step. And that's why you're saying that's a good loss, because they're relevant. They're not the doormat of the league. It looks like they're growing. And that's huge. That's very, very important. No question.
0: The Vikings just signed Odell Beckham Jr.
5: Okay.
0: I don't know what he has left. If the Giants released him, what does that say to you?
5: Look, in the NFL, and Bill Walsh was the one that believed this very violently, which was almost felt like it was a weaponized, is that, you know, the second you turn downhill, it goes fast. And you get old fast in the league. It just happens. And you can't, it's hard to stop. And Odell's got to now push that rock up the hill and show that he's not getting old fast. And find a home. What I do love about that, Dan, is you're seeing maybe 12, I counted them up to 12 places where I'd actually want to go play quarterback, where they would support the quarterback and support the offense, be innovative and do cool stuff every week. Even in Atlanta the other day, I'm like, that's pretty cool. And what Jacksonville's doing with Liam, it's like, I could play there. Minnesota's with Kevin. I'd go do that. That's why I say with JJ McCarthy, if you fail in a place like Minnesota with that kind of a coach, offensive mind, that's about you. That's not about the place. There's a lot of places where you fail. It can be about the place. Not so much here. So I think if Odell's going to get to a place and get the football and an offense that might, you know, find ways to do that uniquely, that could be a positive.
0: Talking to Steve Young, the Hall of Famer, when did you know that it had turned and you were?
5: Oh, no, I was well out of the league 5 years, and then I finally realized that I was. quarterbacks are a little bit more exempt, Dan, just because of the nature of the beast is not as athletically, you know, the tip of the spear kind of stuff. Like if you're playing receiver and you went from 100% to 93, you notice it. You know, quarterbacks can go all the way to 79, or even with Peyton and Tom, they can be 65 as far as physically. They're fine. You know, still sitting back there just ripping it, you know.
0: But Tom could still play. Peyton can't because of his arm, but Tom.
5: Well, no, I only say the two guys because and look, I'm not talking about athleticism. I'm talking about you can age in the position. I'm not saying they were 65%. I'm just saying you can age in the position and still thrive is what I'm saying.
0: But Tom could still play now.
5: I think the way the game is today, and Tom's the one who said it best, Dan, when I saw him when he was in Tampa, we were in midfield just talking about chopping it up about the changes and the rule change and what's happening. He goes, Steve, the flats are always open. The middle of field is unpatrolled. And that was, see, in the old days, before the rule changes 10 years ago, the middle of the field was a hornet's nest. People were like missiles. You go in there and you get yourself killed. And so the flats are always open. The middle of the field is unpatrolled. That's what he was saying. It's like, you just do whatever you want. And no one can hit me. Now, I think that's conflation. Like, I realize people can get hit, but just it was so different. He said that you could play a long time. And he did. And I really appreciate his, I mean, he proved it. And he proved so many things. So I tip my cap to the great Tom Brady.
0: Drake May felt like he lost some confidence there and maybe got mechanical. You would know better. You do get the win in Buffalo, but how often do quarterbacks lose their confidence?
5: Well, I don't want to say play to play. it's a constant battle, Dan. It's you know, that's why football is so awesome. It's because there's too many guys. It's too much crap happening. Too many mitigating circumstances that you don't control. That you have to own it all, but you can control so little. And so that's what's so amazing about the position of quarterback is when you start to harness it all and can pull it all together and help make great things happen. There's magic in that. It's one of the most beautiful artistic feelings. And what I think that's why the game is so great. There's too many people. To me, I was worried that Drake was still hurt. When you get a shoulder and it doesn't quite heal, there's no more surgery you can do. There's no more strength conditioning you can do. It just something happened and it's not reacting the way you want it to. And I was like, oh, that, and then he played so well. I was like, no, it's okay. Maybe there's just some, you know, sophomore or junior or whatever.
0: Sophomore
5: year,
0: slump, yeah.
5: Third year,
0: yeah.
5: Junior, kind of slump, but I really loved how he played. And, so I think, you know, great Mays back. Yeah.
0: Did you ever get into it with a referee? Kind of like Trey McBride?
5: Oh, yeah. I tried to do it productively, Dan. I found it very unhelpful to just scream at him. Like, they're like any human. Like, I'm just screaming at you. Oh, you know, now I'm mad at you. And I think you're a jerk and I'm going to get you back. And like, so I would always do it subtly and like, I would say a little passive aggressively, you know, but maybe extremely passive aggressive.
0: Well, give me, for instance, I'm the official and I didn't call roughing the passer.
5: You throw a football and you just get mauled and someone grabs your helmet and turns it backwards, you know, and you're getting up and there's no flag. You might say something like, wow, that was a trip, you know. Did you catch that at all? Did you relook? Were you watching? Did you see? Oh, you were looking somewhere. There was something else that had your attention. Clearly, you know, when we'd have a conversation going down the field, it'd be stuff like that where you'd make fun of them. Like, oh, I know you would have seen that, but you're so slow. Like, I can understand how you can't get in position for that.
0: Wait, were you that big of a jerk on the field? You're one of the nicest people I've ever met. But on the field, were you a jerk?
5: Dan, but look, when they were great, look, 90% of the time, me and Jerry Mark Wright, like, I was friends with him. If you went back, all the people that officiated my games, if you went and polled them, and maybe you'll let them do this now, because knowing you guys will try to do this. But you pulled him and said, hey, I want to have Steve Young on the field. I love him. Because I was fair-minded. If I screwed up, I was like, I screwed up. If you screwed up, I want you to know that, you know, I don't want to scream at you. But, like, you know, but most of the time, head referees and quarterbacks, they're in it together. Like, how many times you throw a ball and you run down, Jerry's like, hey, that was a good throw. I'm like, hey, thanks, Jerry. Appreciate that. Yeah. Man, that was a tough one. How did you fit that in there? Like, stuff like that. Like, you know, like most of the time it was good, but there were moments when people were really not good. So you'd want to let them know, like, that was terrible. And I noticed. And I, you know, I'm not going to embarrass you. I'm just going to let you know that I, and most of the time they knew they screwed up too. You know, like, yeah. Because this was before a lot of the replay and exacting nature stuff. It was more rub of the green, right? It was like, yeah. Looks kind of like that. But come on, man.
0: Is that a Smedium you have on there?
5: No. What?
0: I don't know. You look.
5: Is this Fields personal? Are you in that mood? I didn't spill the glue.
0: I know. I'm sorry. It just seemed like it was very form fitting and
5: it was really tight.
0: Yeah.
5: Well, look, Dan, I'm in shape. So sorry, you know, if you can't handle it.
0: Apparently I can't. Thank you for sharing that. I appreciate that.
5: I just want you to know.
0: I got it.
5: You asked.
0: I got it.
5: And I answered.
0: Okay. Well, thanks for joining us. Really appreciate it. Get back to those Christmas cards and, maybe.
5: Well, make sure you see it.
0: Maybe you toss, maybe, is anybody around the house to toss the football with you? The USFL football?
5: My senior in high school, my last girl at home playing flag football this year. I'm up and coach, as I've done for 4 years and, playing receiver. And she came out, she had not played for a few years because she'd been a dancer, you know, and she's like, Dad, I think I'm going to do flag with my friends. And he goes, you got to throw me the ball because I can't remember how to catch it. So I'm back. My girls, man, luckily my boys never played, but my girls, they want to play some football. So I'm out there throwing the ball. Running routes, you know, running the Jerry Rice slant in the.
0: Just don't act like George Seifert to the girls.
5: Oh yeah, no, I would not. I unlike him, do not feel like my kids do better when I torture them.
0: thank you again. Well, all right. Always great to talk to you.
5: Thanks for chopping it up, Dan. I'll go change my shirt now that I've been shamed on that.
0: Yeah, it's Medium. And Steve Young, he's in shape, and apparently we're not. Best NFL analyst, my opinion. Take a break. We'll get to phone calls coming up back after this. Dan Patrick Show. Here's something worth knowing. 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

0: and Mars.
1: Get to more phone calls coming up. This was my daughter, the father-daughter song at the wedding. But the DJ forgot to announce that it was time for the father-daughter dance. I'm just sitting there talking. All of a sudden, my daughter runs over. That's our song. And I go, oh. And then we ran out for the tail end of the father-daughter dance. Kind of lacked that magical moment there. But, you know, we made the most of it. Yes, Dylan.
2: I disagree. I think you made more of an entrance than you would have otherwise.
1: Mm.
2: Kind of keep people on their toes. They're waiting, like, what's going on? And then you just sprint onto the dance floor.
1: No, I don't think so.
2: No?
1: No. I don't think they were that what was going on.
2: Trying to cheer you up.
1: Thank you, Dylan. Yeah. Talking to Steve Young cheers me up.
2: He's great.
1: He's a great interview. All right, 877-3DP show. Yeah, we, Marvin just said, because I went to a jazz performance over the weekend, and Marvin said we should have a scat of the day instead of stat of the day. So you would have a... Yeah. What do you think, Marvin?
3: I'm in.
1: Scat of the day.
2: Scat of the day.
1: I know. Yes. Yes. Ray?
4: Doesn't Todd do that every day?
1: Scat of the day?
2: Yeah, he does.
4: Scat, like going to the bathroom scat.
1: Wow.
4: Yeah.
2: The scientific version.
3: I do that.
1: Do.
3: And I bring, that's why I got to make sure there's a bunch of dude wipes waiting for me in the old rest area.
1: Curtis in Illinois. Hi, Curtis. What do you have for me today?
5: Morning, DP. Paulie should have been proud watching that video of Morgan working on her peanut punch on that football. but when Marvin said you needed an attitude of gratitude, you looked like he was Trey McBride and you were the ref and wanted to say a couple things to him. But also, if at the end of the year Kenneth Walker Jr. III deserves to win the MVP, you need to go full Kendrick Perkins and use your influence to sway votes like he did for Embiid. And it'll actually work out good for me and the gambling podcast because I think the odds right now are plus 5,500.
1: Yeah, and it's embarrassing that he's not a top five MVP candidate. And, you know, they're going to defer to Offensive Player of the Year. I hate that. It's just quarterback. Kenneth Walker's been more valuable than Patrick Mahomes. I'm not saying he's better, but so far, he's been more valuable. What is different about the Kansas City Chiefs? Kenneth Walker. Just put him in there. He's not going to win it because we're going to give it to a quarterback. Maybe Brock Purdy wins it. Maybe. But Mahomes is in there in the top five, and I don't know. I just feel like that's a lazy way out of saying, well, you know, wide receivers and running backs, they have their own award. Well, because you created an award. But that doesn't mean they can't be valuable. Yes, Dylan.
2: I mean, there's been two 2,000-yard rushers since 2020, Derrick Henry and Saquon Barkley, and neither of them were MVPs. So it's like, if that doesn't get it done, then what does?
1: Speaking of MVPs, best odds to win the World Series MVP. Shohei Ohtani, but barely, over Junior Caminero, and then Jacob Mizorowski, Jackson Churio. That's it. I don't know about Ohtani. Doesn't look comfortable at all. Probably not going to be able to pitch. Is he going to be a better hitter than Kike Hernandez? You know, that'd be great if you hear this, the Braves saying, you know, Walt Weiss, you know, we just got to pitch around Kike. Can't let him beat us again. Yamamoto allowed one run in seven innings with 10 strikeouts. That's the fourth consecutive playoff start with at least six innings giving up one run or less. Yeah.

0: Stat of the day brought to you by Panini America, the official trading cards of the Dan Patrick Show. Here's Dodger manager Dave Roberts on Yamamoto coming up big.
1: What a performance. I think it was that fifth inning where there started to be a little bit of stress, but limited damage. And, you know, to go out there and give us two more, pretty impressive. And he just has a way to just make pitches, calm his heartbeat, to get through seven innings. Our bullpen's in a good spot. Can't say enough about Yoshinobu.
0: Because this is a domino effect on the pitching staff. If he goes seven, then maybe you're not using two or three pitchers. And then you save them for another day. And that's what these great starting pitchers do. You know, gone are the days, unless it's Yamamoto, where you're going to complete a game. It just doesn't happen anymore. And I understand all the analytics, third time through the lineup. I understand all of that. But there's a lot of great pitchers down through the years who went through the lineup for a third time and they somehow survived. Yes, Dylan.
2: It'll be interesting to see if the pendulum sort of swings backwards to less of the power pitchers, like the sub 100 mile an hour fastball guys that can actually pitch a little deeper into games. I don't know if analytics has totally killed that as a concept, but it's pretty valuable, particularly in the fall.
0: But I wonder though, these pitchers are geared towards being power pitchers because the game is asking for that. And if you're a hitter, it's not about making contact. This starts when they're younger. This starts with travel teams. Hey, how fast can you throw? That's probably the first question that pitchers get. How fast can you throw? Can you hit with power? That just seems like it's formulaic of this is what today's ball player, you know, plays like, looks like. Yes, Marvin.
3: So that means Tony Gwynn and Wade Boggs, they don't exist in today's game, correct?
0: No, they do. They don't exist the way they did back then. Boggs once told me, he goes, I can hit 20 home runs, but I'm not paid to hit 20 home runs. Rod Carew could hit home runs. Tony Gwynn, I think, could have been a 30 home run guy because their swings were so good. They're not Bonds, but nobody was Bonds. But you have those guys who can hit for average, but also have power. Those guys just hit for average. And it was important to get on base. And it was important not to strike out. I don't know why that is not a valuable commodity nowadays. Because I used to get into these discussions with McLovin. He would tell me, Adam Dunn, oh man, statistically, that's the guy you want. I go, it's a walk, strikeout, or homer. He goes, yeah, you know, that's analytics. And I go, I would think put the ball in play. Ryan Howard, strikeout, walk, home run. That's it. Okay. Yes, Dylan.
2: Yeah, it's like being able to hit 50 home runs is great, but it's the kind of almost like with golf where it's like the guys who win the long drive competitions aren't on the PGA Tour. You can have this one kind of impressive aspect to your game, but there's a whole lot of other stuff going on.
0: Yeah, Ray.
4: The advantage the Dodgers pitching staff gives them is quite remarkable. They have four starting pitchers that are the top 15 highest paid in baseball. That doesn't even include Tarik Skubal, and their bullpen is second in ERA this year.
0: Ben in South Carolina. Good morning, Ben.
5: Good morning, Dan. Just to try to put a positive spin on Syrup Gate, it could be worse if you found a foreign substance on your wild thing autographed baseball, then that'd be a whole different type of investigation. So I also have a limerick for the Dodgers. Otani. Yeah, here we go. Otani, Dodgers, synonymous. For other playoff teams, ominous. Shohei steals the show, but Yamamoto refuses to stay anonymous. To quote Gibbs, Yamamoto says, no mas.
0: Thank you, Ben. Yes, Todd.
6: That was a little more short story than limerick, but I appreciate the effort there. It's a little lengthy.
0: Dave in Idaho. Hi, Dave.
7: Hey guys, thanks for taking the call. Hey, you know, I've been watching your show forever, and, you know, this morning I tuned in and saw the deal going on with the footballs. I would have bet my firstborn that Todd would have been involved somehow. I mean, something happened, nobody taking credit for it. I mean, that screamed Fritzy all over it.
0: Todd does bring a lot of food into the studio.
6: That hurts my feelings, that take by Dave in Idaho, that I would somehow have to do with that situation.
0: Yeah, I don't think you would do anything, like, nefarious.
6: I keep my my glue and my syrup stay in the kitchen. I don't bring that into the room where the balls are.
0: Although, Todd got embarrassed when we had J.J. Watt on last week.
6: This is just never going to go away.
0: No. Because you brought it up. You brought it up during the last commercial break.
6: I did. Go ahead. Do your thing.
0: Wait, I didn't bring it up.
6: You didn't bring it up.
0: You did.
6: I tried to put a little bow on it, and, you know, in okay, the process,
0: Hold on. You didn't ask J.J. Watt what game he was doing. His schedule got updated, and he was going to do Kansas City and the Raiders.
6: Initially scheduled to do the Bronco Niners.
0: But you didn't go in there and say, hey, JJ, just want to make sure I know which game you're doing.
6: And I should have done that, but then you accused me of doing stand-up comedy in the back as to why I didn't.
0: And you admitted that you did that. You walk around the building.
6: Not on that occasion, but I do that a lot. Okay. Not
0: you do that all the time. Now, out of nowhere, I'm just walking in during the commercial break, and Todd goes, hey, you know, you said at the team meeting yesterday we should all be held accountable and make sure that we're watching out for other people. And then you blamed everybody on the staff for not helping you realize J.J. Watt was not doing the Kansas City Raiders game.
6: Yes, it was less blame, more hinting in my passive-aggressive way that several months ago when I made one of these similar mistakes, you said, hey, when people hand out sheets with stats on it or information or someone's title or plug or whatever, don't just assume it's right. Let's have a checks and balances. Let's check each other's work, which was one of those times where it would have been very helpful if anyone in the group said, I don't think they're doing the Bronco Niner game. I thought I read somewhere it was Raiders sheets, but nobody said anything, and I looked terrible, and then you said the wrong thing in there, and you got pissed at me, and then I moped and stopped talking the whole last hour of the show, and this is what happens.
0: But you brought it up.
6: I did bring it up.
0: I didn't. I'm letting it go.
6: Because I just remembered. I was trying to take your mind off of the whole glue syrup football.
0: Oh, that's what you were doing.
6: I was trying to do. Oh, remember when you said everyone should check each other's work, but no one did that for you?
0: You are lying. You are lying, Todd. You did not try to ease my pain of the Barry Sanders autograph football.
6: That's true. I just wanted to point the blame on everyone else.
0: Because we had a team meeting yesterday. You know, it's a rah-rah, everything's great, people are doing great work, and Todd, after I said, hey, you know, always look out for each other, you know, we're a close-knit group, and Todd used that moment, that, you know, sentence to then blame everybody on the crew.
6: And they all, knowing that I've made similar mistakes on a number of occasions, and on Notre Dame trip, I think I did it like three times over the course of a couple of shows, that you would think they'd really have their antenna out and looking out for me and say, I don't know if what he's putting on there is right. Let's take another look.
0: They should look out for you. Todd needed help to get off the couch yesterday.
6: Yeah, that was awkward. I wish I could blame the couch. It's something to do with not doing any ab work ever. And it's just, you know, that was a mess I had to get up in stages, which is, you hit a certain age and a certain weight, and it's just, you just kind of stuck.
0: Jamie
6: there.
0: In Iowa. Hi, Jamie.
6: You did it again to me.
0: What do you have for me?
8: Morning, DP.
0: Good morning.
8: That's a tough one to follow up, but good work with Steve Young.
0: Thank you.
8: As usual. Just wanted to ask and throw out the challenge red flag to Paulie. That he said he dove for the football, but under further video review, if you relook at the video, he doesn't move an inch trying to catch the football or pick it up.
0: Yeah, and I saw through that because I know where Paulie's desk is in relationship to where the footballs are. And Paulie's not athletic at all. Even if he did dive, he wouldn't have got around his desk. Morgan made a mistake. She owned up to it. I'm fine with that. We move forward. It's a teaching moment, and I have to set an example for all the employees here. Yes, Dylan.
2: I didn't even realize until we saw the video. Ray and I were actually in the room when it happened, but we're so oblivious, I had no clue that it even went down.
0: Well, you guys are probably on the golf simulator, locked in with that. You didn't even notice that something happened in there.
2: We did not. We were playing putter tennis, which is a game we came up with.
0: Yeah, I know. Sweeping the nation. All right, last call for phone calls. What we learned, what's in store tomorrow after this.

0: Hi, it's Marcus Allen, Pro Football Hall of Famer, NFL MVP, and Super Bowl champion. I played football for a long time. One thing I've learned is nobody really knows what's going to happen next. Before the snap, you can study the defense, you can know the play, and you can see the opening. But eventually, you have to make a decision and go. For me, that was the fun of football. The moment between getting the ball and finding out whether you made the right read, I loved it. And it's why I understand what Underdog brings to sports fans. Because once you make your pick, you're not just watching anymore. Every snap matters, every yard matters, every decision matters. Everybody thinks they know what's coming next. 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

0: Is that the opening scene for Saturday Night Fever?
1: Yeah, it is.
0: When he's got the two gallons of paint.
1: Or he's walking with like two slices of pizza folded together on top of each other under the train.
0: Oh, so it's pizza to start, or it's not the paint?
1: I don't think so. I think in one of the scenes it's the paint, but I thought in the beginning he's holding a slice with another slice folded on top of it. Whatever it is, it's awesome.
0: I didn't realize that. When I got to New York, New Yorkers will fold a slice of pizza. And I was like, why would you do that? But that's a big thing in New York for some reason.
1: Fantastic.
0: Yeah. Yes, Dylan.
2: It's the flop. So when you fold it, like if you just pick up the pizza, it basically bends in half.
0: Yeah.
2: When you do the fold, it gives it a little structure.
0: Oh, okay.
2: For the New York style slice.
0: Peter King's going to join us in studio. He's got a book out.
1: He does.
0: Yes. Yeah. Todd, do you know where it is?
1: It's behind me over there on the barrel things. I couldn't see it. It's been up there for weeks and I'm just in my own little space land.
0: Yes. Peter King. It's not a memoir, but a football book. Big time actor Ben Affleck is going to join us on the program.
1: He's got a new film called Animals.
0: Thank you, Todd. That'll be tomorrow. Josh in Kentucky. Hi, Josh. What do you have for me today?
3: How you doing, DP?
0: Good.
3: Much love to you and the guys for putting on a great show every day. Well, I wanted to commend Mason Miller for taking the opportunity to see his child be born as a veteran. I missed all four of my kids' births from being in Afghanistan and or Iraq, so I always appreciate when I hear, especially an athlete, take the time.
0: It's a great point, but it's on an individual basis. If you stay and you play, or you don't and you're with your wife, that's up to you and your wife. I don't think anybody can be critical of that. I mean, people will be, but it's you two who are in this together. But I mean, I was there for all four, but I couldn't imagine missing that. I almost missed one just because my wife said she wasn't having the baby, and I was at SportsCenter, and I got there with maybe 15 minutes to spare. But when I came in, a neighbor of ours, she was like, you would have thought she was having the baby. She was white. She was so nervous that my wife was going to have the baby in the car. And then she, as soon as I walked in, and she goes, can I leave now? I go, yes, you can leave. And that's where you go, all right, where do we stand here? You know, I'm coming in like this. They go, this baby's going to be probably 15 minutes. And I said, all righty, let's go. Yes, Dylan?
2: If it starts to happen in the car, do you like pull over and do it, or do you just like floor it to the hospital still?
0: I don't. I'll let somebody else answer that question, because
2: anyone who's been there, let us know.
0: Thankfully, I did not have to deal with that. But we had two of the four were very quick. There's one where they give, you know, your wife an epidural. And so they go, you got to get lost. You know, you can't stay in here. And I go, okay. And I'm just walking around like Ferdinand the Bull. Having breakfast, you know, calling friends. All of a sudden I get back. And they're like, hey, it's go time. I go, yeah. When, tell me what I need to know. No, baby's going to be here in 15 minutes. What is this? Chinese food order? I know it's got 15 minutes going to be here.
1: 15 minutes.
0: Yes. Yes, Marvin.
4: Also, lesson to everybody. If your wife's in labor, don't go down to the food court and have really good lo mein and then come back, chew some gum. Cause I came back, she was like, I know you didn't go downstairs and just eat. So my son was born at Yale.
0: Yeah.
4: The food court is phenomenal. That lo mein was so good. I came upstairs. She's like, this, and you guys know my wife, super nice, but boy, she was on fire throwing ice chips at me. Not good.
0: Yeah. And you get yelled at, but you got to take it. That's all you got. It's like a NFL official. You're going to get yelled at. You got to take it. Can't return fire. Those ice cubes, they're melting. I'm sorry. Where are the Jello cubes? I'll get them, you know. It's like you're scrambling. I have no idea. Yes, Todd.
1: Sometimes you need that paternity Panda Express ahead of time. And, you know, I know she's going to be upset, but do what you got to do.
0: Thank you, Todd.
1: You're welcome.
0: Brian in Utah. Hi, Brian.
5: Yeah, hi, Dan. Thanks so much for letting me join you today. Hey, I just had a thought from Seraph Gate here, and I'll be honest, I have no idea what it's like to have a man cave full of priceless memorabilia. I've got two things of sports memorabilia that are valuable to me, a Dream Team poster and an Elway rookie card, and that's all I've got. But in my mind, and this is a lesson I'm trying to still learn, so maybe you and I can learn it together, but people matter more than stuff. And if my grandchild or child or wife or friend heard any of those things, I'd hope I'd choose love and forgiveness first. Because years from now, when you and I are sitting wherever we're at, moments left in our life, that football is not walking through the door. But maybe if we choose forgiveness, maybe one day that one of those people we work with might come in. So, Danettes, backroom guys, you guys are the most valuable thing in that man cave, and I just wanted to put that out there and say I love the dynamic that you have here. I've listened to you for years. And
0: well, thank you, Bri. I appreciate that. Yes, Todd.
1: That was very lovely stated. I was moved by that. I'm not even joking right now. That was very cool the way he expressed that. And we should all learn from Brian in Utah. Back to you in the studio.
0: Thank you. On this date in 1916, Georgia Tech beat Cumberland 222-0. The coach for Georgia Tech was John Heisman. Why would they name the Heisman Trophy after a guy who ran up the score on Cumberland College 222-0? Right? How about a little sportsmanship there, Johnny? Yes, Dylan.
2: Whether you believe in mercy rules or not, once you hit the 200 mark, just call the game.
0: Take a knee.
2: Yeah, anything.
0: Come on, Heisman. Let's go around the room, see if we learned anything. Todd, you learned anything today?
1: I sure did. Steve Young, who once wanted to fight his former coach George Seifert, says he's never seen anyone run quite like Barry Sanders.
0: Dylan.
2: 40% of our listeners think whoever got the foreign substance on the Barry Sanders ball should be publicly executed.
1: Wow, that's harsh.
0: Well, I said I was going to go with the majority. Marvin.
4: Coach isn't stubborn. He's committed.
0: Big Day Ray.
6: Glue doesn't go on signed footballs.
0: It shouldn't. Todd, what did I learn today?
1: Assume if you dropped or broke something in the man cave, just come forward because it was very likely caught on one of several cameras.
0: 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Thanks for joining us today, Ben Affleck, Peter King tomorrow. Have a great day. 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
0: Oh, yeah.
1: 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With Colin Cowherd.
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0: Okay, here we go. Here we go on a Wednesday. We are live in Chicago.

0: Chicago. It's the Herd, wherever you may be. However, wherever you may be watching or listening, thanks for making us part of your day. That was a good game three. Two aces on the mound, Yoshi, Chris Sale. In life and in baseball, people look at money. They see the big money, they get distracted. Same thing happens in everyday life. It should be noted the Dodgers' Kike Hernandez on a one-year contract for $4.5 million. Yeah, he was one of the heroes last night. It's not all the expensive stars delivering for Los Angeles. In fact, their biggest star, Shohei Ohtani, got dropped in the batting order, and he is slumping. The difference between the rich Yankees and the rich Dodgers is that, like, say, L.A. plays defense. They commit very few errors. That they have a lot of guys like Kike Hernandez on a one-year contract or a smaller contract that deliver in crucial moments. So focusing on the money, you're missing the point. Last year, in Game 7, it was Andy Páez and Miguel Rojas that saved the World Series. Like situational guys. So anybody can play hero for the Dodgers. Kike Hernandez, they let him go. And they brought him back. And he's fourth all-time in Dodger playoff home runs. So, yes, all the runs in this series for the Dodgers have been scored on home runs. And that can be expensive, but Max Muncy isn't. Teoscar Hernandez for the Dodgers isn't. Kike Hernandez is not. It's just the easiest way to score in baseball playoffs is the home run because it's hard to get a six-hit inning against elite pitching. So, yes, Yoshi outdueled Chris Sale. They're both expensive, and L.A. does have the right to an ace like everybody else in the postseason. But I think when you closely inspect the Dodgers, there's a lot of nuance. This isn't the Yankees with Jeter in 1998, that Yankee team. They went 11-2 in the playoffs and World Series. They mowed through people. The next year, they went 11-1. Think about that. 22-3 in 2 years. They mowed people over. If you really are honest about the Dodgers, and yes, Yoshi is a great, great pitcher. And Tarek Skubal, he's going to be terrific too. They may have another ace you don't. And Ohtani, they outdueled or outspend other teams. But last night was also about taking a lot of pitches. There was a lot of little tiny moments. The Braves opened up the bottom of the ninth at home with a double, and they couldn't get him in. That's on Atlanta. Or the fact that Ronald Acuña Jr. has more MVP awards won than he does playoff RBIs since 2020. Okay, that's not on the Dodgers payroll. That's on Acuña. So last night, the margins are thin. Go to last year's playoff against the Blue Jays. Go to last year's playoffs against, teams like over the last couple of years, the Padres. There is nuance. There's taking pitches. There's late game heroics. It's a bench guy. It's Kike Hernandez. Last night, to me, when the Dodgers opened in the bottom of the ninth and Atlanta doubles to start it, it was another one of those holding on for dear life Dodger playoff wins. It just didn't feel like Jeter's Yankees in 98 and 99. That's not what it feels like. And here's Dave Roberts after.
1: The thing I was most proud of is we played tonight like an elimination game. You can see from the outset, Mookie's at bats, even just pushing a ball, his first at bat, kind of set the tone as far as just the fight. We spoiled a lot of pitches. Took a lot of really good pitches that we normally don't do. And, anytime you can get Chris Sale out of a game after five innings, you're doing something.
0: Yeah, the biggest star, Ohtani, got dropped in the order. And a guy they released and brought back, Kike Hernandez, basically got him on the board. Like, that's a lot of what the Dodgers do. It's not just money. So this weekend in the NFL, it's one of those games, if it finished 33-6, you'd be like, yeah, it's possible. Chicago's going to Green Bay, and Green Bay and their coach, Matt LaFleur, is an underdog at home to a backup quarterback. Say that out loud. When I think of Ben Johnson, head coach of the Bears, two things really jump out to me. Two things stick. Innovation and intensity. Those are also the two words I would use to describe Kyle Shanahan, Sean Payton, Andy Reid, Sean McVay. And football is hard. Football practice is hard. And urgency and intensity matter because I think players feed off it. In the NFL, an NFL head coach like a Ben Johnson is the opposite of Dave Roberts of the Dodgers. In baseball, you don't want to get too high. You don't want to get too low. You're around each other for almost 8 months. Don't make a mountain out of a molehill. That is not the NFL. The two things you have to sell every week in the NFL to your troops. Inspiration and desperation. This is the biggest game ever. You can't do that in baseball on a nightly basis. Players don't buy into it. They do in football. And Green Bay, and I don't think, by the way, I don't think Matt LaFleur sells that. And Green Bay has always needed an extra edge because they don't have an owner that can just decide, I'm doing that. I'm buying that. I'm trading for that. That's why the Cowboys, when they move off Micah, make so many moves because Jerry eventually aggressively okays them. So they don't have an owner. And we all know this. It's not a very good free agent market. So you have to find your edge. Now, the edge years ago was Mike Holmgren's innovation and Brett Favre and Aaron Rodgers, just raw top of the market talent. But I think LaFleur's sort of lack of intensity, which was what I was told when he came from Tennessee, is that Vrabel created the culture. Vrabel could be loud. Vrabel was intimidating. And Matt LaFleur was a really, really smart guy and a really nice guy. Would he have that intensity to bring guys over the hill? And we are 8 years, and you could say, I hear this, well, there's a lot of injuries. Okay, Kyle Shanahan went 12-5 last year with Mac Jones, and they had linebackers off the scout team. Okay, or even the Chargers last year. They may stink this year. Last year, I mean, they didn't have a number one receiver, still don't. Amarian Hampton, their running back, got hurt, and their offensive line was ranked 32nd, and they made the playoffs. But Harbaugh again, desperation, innovation. And so 8 years in, that's what I ask about Green Bay. What are they? Because I think a lot of times if you're not a schematic genius, and not everybody is Andy Reid, not everybody's Kyle Shanahan, it's inspiration, innovation, desperation. You're creating this culture that you can really sell to players in a sport with one game a week. And 8 years in, I am not sure what Green Bay is. And I could tell by Thanksgiving of year one what Ben Johnson was selling. You could see it on the sidelines. You could see it at the press conference. In fact, the first week he opened camp, you know, he is benching Caleb Williams and starters during practice. So I do think there's a salesmanship, and an innovation and desperation are powerful messages to sell to the team. And even when LaFleur, you know, he talks about the Bears, it's almost like he soft sells it.
2: Because this game is about players. And so we'll keep it about the players. You know, I'm not the one out there they're playing. Don't get me wrong. I love the rivalry. It's awesome. It's great. It's intense. You can feel it on game day. You can feel it throughout the course of the week. And also the significance. I mean, they're the defending North champions.
0: Yeah, I don't think it's just players. I think coaches set culture, set tone, set messaging. I think by and large in Major League Baseball or the NBA, it's mostly about the players. I mean, Mike Brown for the Knicks had been fired four times and he's hoisting a trophy at the end of last NBA season. That's nothing against Mike Brown, but that's just the reality of it. The NBA is a players league. It has been since the 70s. Since the 60s, it's been a players league. And baseball's, to a large degree, is, you know, your next day's pitcher, starting pitcher, is your momentum. Home field doesn't even mean that much. All right, J-Mac, speaking of Southern California and the Dodgers, that Padre-Brewer series, ooh, I still think Milwaukee's the better team. That has become a fantastic playoff series.
3: Incredible. I mean, listen, I found out a lot last night. San Diego, amazing city, great baseball effort last night. But I also found out Chris Sale of the Braves is not, in fact, Cy Young. I was told yesterday he's one of the greatest pitchers in the history of the sport.
0: Well, he's a 10-time
3: All-Star. And the Dodgers were cooked. And then, you know, Kiki Hernandez goes yard, well, and that's a wrap.
0: Sale is one of those guys. First of all, there's the Verlanders, Adam Wainwright. Right. You know, you go to these guys that feel like they've been pitching. He was a White Sox, then he was a Red Sox, then he's a Brave. He's been around forever. And I mean, when you think about the art of pitching, it's not natural to throw a ball 95 miles an hour. You know, like guys, you know, Tommy John surgery, you don't think of basketball, you think of baseball. And he has been a stalwart. It feels like forever. Yeah. But I mean, I thought the Dodgers did a good job, and this was always the kind of the Joe Torre thing with the Yankees. Take pitches, be patient, never swing at the first stuff. And eventually, you know, it worked.
3: He got outdueled by Yamamoto, who might in fact be the best pitcher in baseball. He was incredible.
0: We'll talk about that Padres game. And by the way, the great Lane Johnson retires for the Eagles. What is it saying and what are they doing? That's coming up next. We are live. 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
0: 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Now, years ago, and it's a lot of years ago, when the San Francisco Giants were on that great run, they had a pitcher, Madison Bumgarner, and they would use him when they had to use him. And that's why you have to be careful about analytics in baseball. I always say this about the NBA. Three-point shooting matters in the regular season, but in NBA playoffs, it's get a stop, get a bucket. The New York Knicks didn't shoot that many threes, but in the fourth quarter, get it to Jalen Brunson, get a bucket, get a stop. I don't care where you shoot from. It's the same in baseball. You know, you got Michael King, who pitches game two for the Padres. He's their ace. And it's like immediately after the game, he told the front office, he told the teams, like, yeah, I'll be available games three and four if you need me out of the bullpen. Like, that's not the way it really works in baseball. You wouldn't want to do that, but that's what you do in playoff baseball. And so this series between the Brewers and the Padres feels incredibly even. Look at runs and ERA and hits. Milwaukee's been consistently the better team all year. San Diego is just absolutely on fire. And due to pace and downtime, you know, baseball is one of those sports. Golf has this too. Confidence is really important. I mean, we've seen great golfers just lose it, get the yips. You see it in baseball. We're great players. You know, sitting in that dugout, you got a lot of downtime. Stuff can get into your head. I've never heard of a quarterback, you know, who gets the yips. He can't make the curl pattern. Or a basketball player, I can't hit my mid-range jumper. I mean, baseball, golf are different. And right now, the Padres are playing with a ton of confidence. And this home field stuff matters. The Padres bullpen kind of melts down in Milwaukee. And then last night, it felt empowered in the eighth and the ninth inning by the San Diego crowd. And so, I mean, it's all hands on deck. This is what playoff baseball is. And that's why it's unbelievable. I mean, it's just so easy also to commit if you're a San Diego Padre to this organization because you have now no NFL team in town. It is a party. It's like an SEC or a Big Ten football game on a Saturday. And the Padres, since the All-Star break, are 27-6 at home. And this is bad news for Milwaukee because they've lost 12 straight playoff games on the road. And that's a baseball record, and that's a really good organization. So tonight, it's going to be game four. It's going to be crazy again. But it really comes down to this is what you do in baseball. I mean, here's a guy that pitches game two. He's their ace, and it's like, you know, you risked an injury, you know, overworking your arm. And Michael King's like, yeah, I'm available. Doesn't matter. Elimination game at home. Here he is after.
25: I know that I have bullets in my arm that I don't want to save. If you're in an elimination game, you want everybody to be all in on it. And I feel like not just me included, we have a bunch of dogs down there that are all in.
0: Good stuff. I still think Milwaukee's the better team. But they haven't proven ability to win a single road game in a long time in the playoffs. Here's Jay Mack with the news.
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3: Let's go to the NFL and start with the Dallas Cowboys in that unbelievable offense. Colin, they are absolutely on fire this season. Juggernaut, if you will. Second in points per game. And moving up and down the field with ease. Dak Prescott was asked yesterday if he regrets sharing the team's goal. Remember Gotti, greatest offense ever? Remember if he made that comment? Does he regret it? And here's Dak's comment on that.
4: I got no regrets. We're four games in. I think we can get better. Am I complacent with what we've done? Absolutely not. Do I think what we've done, is it enough? Absolutely not. Do I still believe that that's who we are and that's who we're going to be? Damn right.
0: Yeah, they're a great offense. I don't love the coaching staff. The defense is a bunch of new faces, right? Like there's some new faces and a new coordinator. So the defense, I think, will get better over time. It's not like you have the Texans where you have elite players. They've all, you know, it's mostly the same guys and they've regressed. But Dallas got a new coordinator, new scheme, some new players, a rookie safety. They're a very good football team. But I do think when you get to November, December, January, coaching really defines, you know, your ability to ascend.
3: Yeah, I'm looking at this Thursday night game. I'm not understanding what's going on here, Colin. So the Cowboys opened as 10-point favorites.
0: Yeah.
3: And money has come in on the Bucks. And all I'm seeing is, well, Dallas can't get stops.
0: That's right.
3: Have people seen the Bucks this year? They're not a coherent offense. They weren't with Baker Mayfield, and they certainly were not last week with the rookie quarterback Daniels. I don't think they can keep up with the Cowboys. And now Antoine Winfield on the back end of that Bucks secondary, he's out 2 to 4 weeks. I mean, I think Pickens and Lamb go nuts here. They could pick their score. I don't see how they're getting, honestly, if you're asking me who's winning the NFC East, given all the Philadelphia Eagles news, I would bet the Cowboys to win the division now.
0: Well, be careful. The Cowboys are dead last in the NFL in offensive possessions. Now think about that. How? Because you can keep the offense on the sidelines picking up first down. So Tampa's going to have this young quarterback. You don't have a lot of film on him. He's super athletic. You know, Dallas has a new coordinator. Has he shown he can stop a mobile quarterback? Not necessarily. So I think what the wise guys, what the sharps are telling you is Tampa's going to lose the game. But they may rack up 23 first downs and keep Dallas's offense sort of at bay and on the sidelines.
3: Yeah, I think that's the clear strategy, right, when you're facing the Cowboys. Same with the Buffalo Bills. Hey, we can't let Josh Allen have the ball too much or he's going to score on us. But the problem is they're second in offense. So when they get on the field, they're scoring at will. I mean, eventually, Colin, I mean, you know, you're sitting at the roulette table. It's not going to go black 50 rolls in a row. Right. Eventually, it's going to go red. I think the Cowboys defense will get stops. By the way, the Joey Porter edition, some of the analytics said he played actually pretty well with only a couple practices. So now you add him into the fold, and you could probably change it back into the defense. I think people are undervaluing the Cowboys. Who you got in that division, Giants or Cowboys?
0: Well, now that Jackson Dart is out in Philadelphia, I thought this offensive coordinator, Mannion, was going to be an upgrade. To this point, it's not. Lane Johnson just retired. That's not great. I mean, right now, you know, there's an argument with Jackson Dart out. Dallas can score its way to the division title. Just score its way. I say this because I don't think Nick Sirianni as a coach can solve their current turbulence. I don't think that's not who he is. So I think there's an argument that without Jackson Dart, Dallas can win it.
3: Yeah, by the way, the Cowboys defense couldn't get stops the last 2 weeks against Lamar Jackson and CJ Stroud.
0: Yeah.
3: Yeah, those are good quarterbacks, huh? Regardless of what people want to say about Stroud. So I think there's an opportunity for the Cowboys. They win this extra time ahead of the game against Micah Parsons. Then you've got an Eagles team that may be depleted. Cardinals, Colts.
0: Yep.
3: Keep an eye on Dallas, folks. Let's move on to the Kansas City Chiefs. Chiefs are rolling. They're on a bye this week. Kenneth Walker's been a huge factor. Now, Dez Bryant, the former Cowboys receiver, he came out and said, quote, Seattle handed the Chiefs the Super Bowl by letting Kenneth Walker go. Now, that's a bold take four games in.
0: Well,
3: I know the Chiefs are good, but
0: Kansas City does not. They don't have, I don't think they have a sack. So, you know, I mean, generally in this league, there's two or three things that you have to do. You don't even have to have a great coach to win a Super Bowl. Like, you don't. You don't have to have an all-time quarterback, Nick Foles, to win a Super Bowl. But generally, you've got to protect your quarterback and get theirs. If you make your quarterback, whoever it is, comfortable, the Eagles did that with Nick Foles, and you make the other quarterback uncomfortable, right? So Kansas City's doing a good job with Kenneth Walker to allow Mahomes to have more time, more play action. But they're not pressuring other quarterbacks, and that usually, very few lousy pass rushes win Super Bowls. Same with bad offensive lines. And that's to me, at the trade deadline, Kansas City may want to consider a move.
3: Interesting. Go after a pass rusher. Hey, you want to go to the Jets? We got some guys. We're going to be tanking second half of the season. Yeah. I'll say this is obvious. Kenneth Walker has been a revelation to that offense. But we called that this summer, that they would do a ton more play action and defenses would have to respect the run. Well, you know what's going to happen now that Thornton's out, right? Defenses are going to say, we're just going to stop the run. Go ahead, beat us over the top. Yeah. Who are you throwing to? Because Rashee Rice is hurt again.
0: Yeah.
3: You want to go to Xavier Worthy? You guys trust him deep? Okay, we'll take our chances.
0: Yeah.
3: I think the Chiefs, you know, they're gonna stay hot. They're a playoff team. But I do think they're a little overvalued here, Colin, because of the hot Kenneth Walker start. Neutral field, who you got now? Kansas City or Jacksonville? Neutral field.
0: Jacksonville.
3: That's what the numbers tell you. I would agree with you. Final story, let's go to Buffalo. And two weeks ago,
0: my bad. The Chiefs have four sacks. It's near the bottom of the league. I didn't know.
3: Yeah,
0: they got
3: bottom,
0: four sacks.
3: Sure. The Buffalo Bills, 2 weeks ago, everybody thought they were the best team in the league.
0: Yeah.
3: They've regressed a little bit. Josh Allen, last 2 weeks, I'm seeing four giveaways after zero the first 2 weeks. Head coach Joe Brady gave an honest assessment of his team earlier this week.
5: I've always believed that great teams don't have to lose to learn, but, you know, we lost a football game and, you know, what are we putting out there? And, are we going to sit there? And now that we've lost points and fingers, we're still learning our football team with it all. And, I think everybody in that locker room right now needs to just sit there and say, hey, you know what? I have to be better. If I'm better and I worry about making myself better right now, then we'll continue to improve as a football team.
0: Remember a couple years ago, it feels like a couple years ago that Buffalo went to LA. And played like a perfect football game at SoFi. Wasn't it Buffalo a couple years ago? They went and the Rams were playing really well and everybody was on the Rams and the Bills just, the Bills generally with Josh Allen, if they go into a two game skid, they bounce back and he's got a turnover issue right now and put the ball on the carpet issue. But this is a stay away game. It's a great, probably the game of the week, but it's a stay away game for me.
3: Interesting. So the DJ Moore injury, another injury for DJ Moore, by the way, sounds like, well, we'll see what the practice report says, but I don't think he's going to go. And then it's a Keon Coleman, Khalil Shakir, Dalton Kincaid offense. I don't know that they can keep up with the Rams, Colin. It sounds like Aaron Donald will be back, for the Rams on the interior of the line. No Miles Garrett yet. But this will be the first time Josh Allen has been a three-point dog on the road since, like, 2021. Okay? That's how dominant he – people are afraid to bet against him. It's early. I'm looking at the Rams in this spot. I think the Rams unlocked something in that second half against the Eagles. And I you know, we looked at the Bills the last 2 weeks. They have not been overly impressive. Chargers,
0: no.
3: You know, and Patriots – I'm not sure. I don't. What do you make of the Bills now? Because you have Jacksonville and KC ahead of them.
0: I think it's their most complimentary roster, but we don't know if this coordinator is going to be a great coach. We just don't know that. It's about a 50-50 hit on if a coordinator becomes a very good coach. I mean, Kellen Moore's had a couple of rough weeks. Is he a great coach? You know, Dave Canales looks like, oh, they found one. Liam Cohen, oh, they found one. Coordinators, even the offensive guys, it always feels like to me, if you go to the last 10 years, it's a 50-50 wager on if they end up being the guy. We don't know. Joe Brady wasn't on anybody else's list to be the head coach. He was an in-house candidate. Everybody liked him. He was Josh's ally. So we don't know if he can do it. I mean, again, the longer somebody that's not capable of being in a great leadership position, the longer the game, the longer the season, the longer the workload, the worse it gets. So you start a couple weeks, they have an off season, everything's kumbaya. In the last couple of weeks, you know, they've looked unraveled. They look like they miss the rigidity of Sean McDermott. So we just don't know. You're just not going to know for a coach. You got me, because Buffalo's talented enough to win a lot of games. We got to go through a season and see maybe a playoff game. I mean, is Joe Brady going to go toe-to-toe with elite coaches in the AFC and win a playoff game? There are people out there, myself included, that have their doubts.
3: I mean, there's a lot of wins on the back end of that schedule, four against the Jets and Dolphins.
0: Right.
3: So you can just chalk those up. So they're going to the playoffs. It's fine. But I'm with you. You know, you get in one of these big spots in the postseason, and I trust Josh Allen, but do you trust Joe Brady? I haven't seen enough yet. I don't care that you can murder the Lions on Thursday Night Football. Brutal spot for them. Since that Thursday night win, Colin, I haven't really seen much out of Buffalo.
0: Fair enough. J-Mac with the news.
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0: So, Lane Johnson, to me, a Hall of Fame right tackle after, you know, a long time playing in Philadelphia. He's had some, you know, mental health struggles. He's been public about that before. He called it quits yesterday. So this is a championship team in Green Bay that is circling the drain. If you go to their last 12 games, including the playoffs, they're 5-7, and they're scoring under 20 points a game. So the general manager here is Howie Roseman, and he is regarded as top two or three in the league. And he got burned in his eye. He got pushed aside by Chip Kelly. Remember that? He got pushed aside. So marginalized, minimized. So since then, he's hired guys in Doug Peterson and Nick Sirianni that he's not going to pay a ton to, and they're not going to have a lot of power. Doug Peterson didn't have teams vying for him. Nick Sirianni was a shocking selection. You know, Chip Kelly was out of Oregon. He was hot. There was a lot of money, and he pushed Howie aside. That's how Howie saw it. So Howie's not going to do that again. He's a lifer. He's like, I'm going to hire guys that I can control to some degree. And if you go look, and when Philadelphia was good with Doug Peterson, you know, you weren't paying the quarterback position a ton yet. They stacked the roster. Doug wins a Super Bowl with a Nick Foles. And then over the course of time, when you start paying certain star players after a Super Bowl, including a quarterback sometimes, oh, now coaching matters more. And Doug Peterson isn't that kind of guy. Then Nick Sirianni gets hired. Shocked everybody, right? And again, pre-Jalen Hurts contract. You have an absolutely stacked roster, and Nick Sirianni wins a Super Bowl, and it's like, whoa. When you're not paying stars, it's much easier to stack that roster. Well, now Philadelphia, Lane Johnson retires, Jalen Hurts is making money, and the margins thin out, right? And so there are certain coaches in this league that can rebuild and reboot and maximize. You know, Kyle Shanahan's a great example of this. Maximize personnel. Like any captain can sail in calm waters, right? Like when the seas get rough, when you pay your quarterback $255 million, when you're paying your top offensive or defensive lineman, those are rough seas. That's when you need an expert, a top captain to navigate, and that's not what Nick Sirianni is. So you can see kind of a pattern. Howie Roseman feels like I was pushed aside. I'm going to give Doug Peterson and Nick Sirianni a job. Sirianni especially, a major surprise. Not really a play caller or a play designer, right? Like that's not what he is on either side of the ball. He's kind of a room guy, culture guy. And we've seen guys like that succeed, the Harbaughs especially. But in the end is once you have an expensive roster, once you're paying the quarterback, that's when a McVay, an Andy Reid, that's when you need a guy that can really squeeze more juice out of the roster. And I don't think that's what Philadelphia is. So Sirianni to me is more of a ride the roster, ride the personnel wave guy. He's not a create new advantages guy with limited personnel or Philadelphia's roster is good, but it's not as dominant as it was a couple of years ago where it felt like it was just bully ball, the tush push. I mean, you notice the tush push, Jason Kelsey's gone. Now that thing doesn't work anymore. Same quarterback, and it doesn't work anymore. So I think, and I think a lot of this is on Jalen Hurts. We can blame Sirianni for everything, but Chris Long talked about this. A lot of it's on Hurts.
7: It ain't the only bad offensive line in the league. And at some point, Jalen Hurts has to prove that he hasn't been propped up by an all-world offensive line and two number one wide receivers outside and a running back that was on the Madden cover. I'm sorry.
0: Well, J-Mac has always loved two quarterbacks in this league more than me, Brock Purdy and Jalen Hurts. The latter, he's winning and laughing this year. The former, former or latter, the second one, Jalen Hurts, it's been a struggle bus. And, you know, it's funny. We bring Greg Cosell on the show every Thursday, and Cosell's been saying this for a couple of years. He just doesn't see stuff. Tua has always been honest about this. Like, I struggle to see stuff. So, I mean, with Jalen Hurts sometimes, J-Mac and I were talking about this off the air. There are certain things he does well that he's not willing to do. Like, he won't run. Drake May had a slump. What did Drake May do? He used his legs. I mean, Bo Nix, if he's struggling, Leighton Gabes, he'll use his legs. A Sam Darnold, willing to run and use his legs. So is Brock Purdy. For whatever reasons, Hurts feels to me, and I don't have all the data in front of me, a little reluctant to take off and run. Matt Hasselbeck talked about it this week. Is he trying to prove I can do it from the pocket? Well, I would just want to win games. Quarterback's not about proving anything. It's about winning on Sunday. So I think they're in. Lane Johnson's out. Saquon Barkley's hurt. It feels like, you know, at the end for Doug Peterson, it just doesn't feel like you have a coach. 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
40: One of the things that makes it tough in the NFL to repeat, that's why what the Patriots did was so impressive, and Brady took some pay cuts for that, and that matters a lot, is that take the Seattle Seahawks. I think they're really good. But when they let go of Kenneth Walker, I think they had to. I defended it, and I'll tell you why. Because you got to pay Devin Witherspoon. He's arguably the most physical corner in football. You got to pay JSN, best route runner, maybe the best receiver in football. Charles Cross, left tackle. Sam Darnold. Like, there's mouths to feed. You can't pay everybody. So Kenneth Walker had injuries. You know, he can be a collision running back. And it's like, okay, now it just so happened it was a very, very lean running back draft. So, you know, some of this stuff you can't control. So when Seattle lets go of Kenneth Walker, my take was that's the move to make. You don't want to pay a second contract to a running back that has some injury history. Now, Kenneth Walker looks like, oh my God, Kansas City stole him, but everybody's situation is different. And Seattle has hit on so many draft picks with John Schneider, the GM, is a lot of these guys are getting paid. By the way, you also want to pay Leonard Williams on the interior D-line. He has been great. He doesn't get hurt a ton. So, like, there's just a lot of people you had to pay in Seattle, but you let go of a Boye Mafe, like, you're going to let him go to Cincinnati. Like, and I agreed with that. Kenneth Walker, I agree with that. And I've always said this in sports. Sometimes when you let somebody go, that's a great player and a great talent, you have to eat a dirt sandwich for a year or two. Like when the Lakers chose the late Kobe over Shaq, it was the right move. Kobe was healthier. He was more committed. He was less distracted and he was just a great player, right? You knew you had another 7-8 years of greatness, like peak. And with Shaq, your body breaks down. He wasn't the greatest practice player. He didn't have the commitment. But Shaq goes and wins the title with Miami, and the Lakers have to sit there until they land Paul Gasol. And it's like, you kind of take it, right? Like, and so Seattle letting go of Kenneth Walker in a bad running back draft, and now they are drawing straws at running back and making all sorts of moves. But that's the reality of it. So when they play the Niners, I like the Niners in this game. And the reason I do is Seattle's got no juice in the run game. And again, they're doing the best you can possibly do with undrafted guys and moving Rashid Shaheed and the special teams guy, the receiver, the burner. They put him in the backfield and that worked. But the truth is they've beaten the 0-4 Chargers. They lost to a backup quarterback in Washington. They've beaten the very limited Arizona Cardinals, and Drake May mid-implosion. They're not as good as last year. So they're still running a lot, but they're not as productive. So what that has transpired into is they're not very good on third down. So suddenly the Seahawks, they're running a lot, but not as productive. Therefore, they're not as good on third down when Kenneth Walker would pick up those 4 yards. And what the worrisome part is, that's when Sam Darnold gets in trouble in his career when he's trying to overcompensate. And in New York, he was constantly having to overcompensate. Then he goes to Minnesota. He doesn't have to as much. He's got a great offensive coach. He's got a star receiver. He's got a better offensive line. So right now, what you worry about with Seattle is Sam going to overcompensate here? Because they're just not picking up. I think they're one of the bottom 5 third down offenses in the NFL, which with a good O-line, Sam Darnold, JSN, good tight ends, doesn't even sound right. But, and this is the reality of the Super Bowl. And I'll give you another example. So Seattle has the number one defense in the NFL last year, and that's with Matt Stafford being an MVP and facing him multiple times. This year, you say, well, they're still number 5. That's against Jacoby Brissett and Washington's backup, and Herbert's having a horrible year, and Drake May is mid-implosion. So it may be a number 1 to number 5, but it's greater than that. They're just not quite as dominant defensively. I still think it's a top 3 defense in the league, but it doesn't look quite like last year. The running back room is not close to last year, especially with Price, the rookie from Notre Dame, going on the IR. So it is an incredibly, and now here is the part you worry about if you're Seattle. Now is the toughest 4-game stretch on the season. And you are facing, you're talking about some really, really innovative offensive coaches. You've got Shanahan coming up, Sean Payton, Andy Reid, and Ben Johnson. Yeah, that is a really, really rough stretch. And I think the good news, the defense is still good. The special teams are very good. The coach is excellent, but you're seeing it fray. You're seeing the margins fray. They're not good on third down because the running back room is depleted. Their defense is good, but they had to let some people walk, so it's not quite as good. And here's Mike McDonald.
0: Hey, we want to play great football all the time, no matter the circumstance. So I don't like the phrase like, hey, we're in our own way. It's just like we want to. You know, chasing edges means something around here. It's like, hey, we want to play a certain way. We want to bring it up to the line, and then we don't want to cross the line.
40: I like the Niners in this game. So I want to throw this out. So PFF offensive line rankings heading into week 5. Denver offensive coach, Bears offensive coach, Colts offensive coach, Lions offensive coach, Niners offensive coach, Steelers offensive coach. Also, percentage of runs with zero or fewer yards before contact. The nine lowest percentages. Nine for nine offensive coaches. What have I preached for several years? Of the many gifts that you get from an offensive coach, not only does he call a smart play on third and three, or boy, he really connects with a quarterback, it's building and quickly rebuilding offensive lines. And I'll give you an example. So Ben Johnson last year has a Pro Bowl center. He's like, I'm retiring. What? Excuse me? Well, we've already paid for what? Then he has a left tackle, tears a tendon. A very good second round left tackle. So you're thinking to yourself, man overboard. Pro Bowl center, 27 years old, walks. Second round left tackle, tendon, still out. And yet this year, they are easily the number one rushing team in the league. how many coaches can lose a Pro Bowl center and a left tackle, and they're doing this now with a backup seventh round running back? So, and according to PFF, the second best offensive line, losing the two most important offensive line positions, number one left tackle and number two center, who calls the protections. That is the difference. And that's what Greg Olson talked about this week. Of the many advantages having an offensive coach can provide, I said this, when Peyton got to Denver, they had no cap room. They had less draft capital than ideal. And by week six, you're like, oh, that's a really good offensive line. How? It's what Ben's doing in Chicago. Here's Greg Olson on the offensive coach.
1: You can certainly be a very successful coach in this league as a defensive-minded guy. There's countless examples, some of the most successful guys. What we're finding, though, when things go sideways, quarterback injury, youth, little carousel, the ability of these guys, they can manipulate the game and make such an impact outside of the halftime speech, outside of the weekly schedule, outside of the team meeting on game day. They can impact and manipulate the game with their play calling, with their game plans.
40: Now I'll give you another team. It's a great example. So last year with Pete Carroll, Raiders, O-line, and there were some injuries, dead last. This year, and it's still not a great O-line, but with 38, well, old quarterback Kirk Cousins, off an Achilles tear, their offensive line is top 10 in pass pro. How? Clint Kubiak. So if you start looking, the top six O-lines, PFF, all offensive coaches, nine for nine offensive coaches of the offensive line where you don't hit the running back before the line of scrimmage. I know I preach on this stuff, but it's not just Ben Johnson turning Case Keenum into Joe Montana. That's part of it. But the other part is the ability when you lose a center who retires at 27, you lose your left tackle. Those are the two key spots. And PFF's like, yeah, it's still second best offensive line in football. That is coaching from the offensive side. All right, J-Mac, Joel Klatt stops by. 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
1: Some headlines from the NFL. Veteran Eagles O-lineman Lane Johnson, a two-time Super Bowl champ, is retiring effective immediately. The announcement comes after Johnson missed the Eagles-Rams game Sunday for personal reasons. Ravens QB Lamar Jackson is dealing with an ankle sprain, and the NFL Network says Jackson only has an outside chance to play Sunday when the Ravens visit the Falcons. Veteran backup Tyler Huntley will start if Jackson can't go. The referees union is challenging the NFL over the suspension of two officials. The union says the punishments for line judge Jeff Seaman and referee Adrian Hill are excessive. Baseball playoffs. The Padres are still alive. They bounced back from their walk-off loss Sunday to beat the Brewers 4-3, closing to within 2-1 in the best-of-5 series. Manager Craig Stammen.
2: The stick-to-itiveness, the no-quit, the keep bouncing back, you know, all those adjectives that you can use for that. This team has showed that all year, and they showed it especially, you know, tonight.
1: Also last night, the Dodgers beat the Braves 3-1. LA takes a 2-1 lead in that series. I'm Matt McCoy.
3: Previously on The Herd.
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7: Okay, here we go. Welcome in hour two. Joel Klatt in about 3 minutes. We're live at Chicago. So, I've been saying this. I feel like a constant Dodger defender, because I used to live in Los Angeles, and it's still the major league team I follow most closely. And so, if you go back to last year's World Series, Toronto outplayed and outhit the Dodgers. It was Andy Páez who made this insane play in left field. Andy Páez, not Ohtani, not any of their stars. It was Andy Páez who basically saved the World Series.

0: for the Dodgers, and this is what they do really, really well, is the bottom of their lineup. Last night, Kike Hernandez, batting ninth, sets the tone for the evening. Here it is.
1: Hernandez drills this one. Deep left field. 2-0 Dodgers. Yet another postseason home run for Kike Hernandez, the 17th of his career.
0: So the Dodgers' 7, 8, and 9 hitters have 3 home runs and 4 extra base hits in the playoffs. That's exceptional. Their 7, 8, and 9 hitters have a slugging percentage of 5.15 in the postseason. That's the highest in baseball. Well, Colin, that's because their 7, 8, 9 hitters are better than everybody else's. Well, let's go to the top of the Dodgers lineup. You're getting a nothing burger from all their stars. Their 1, 2, and 3 hitters are hitting a .170. Their 1, 2, and 3 hitters have 1 extra base hit. Their stars, their 1, 2, and 3 hitters have 1 RBI. But their ninth hitter, Kike Hernandez, who they let go of, he was available to the sport, and the Dodgers are like, yeah, let's go get. I always told you the story about Max Muncy. Max Muncy was available to the sport. And didn't the A's release Max Muncy? The A's! And when they were in Oakland, they couldn't pay for like popcorn vendors. They let Max Muncy go. Dodgers scoop him up. And even now he's not making a fortune. I think he makes about 11 mil a season. I think that's where he's at, 10 or 11. So this idea that it's all about stars. If you want to know a star is Justin Verlander, who I even texted one of our bosses this morning. I'm like, Verlander just retired like 2 weeks ago. He's already on the air. Here was Verlander in studio with our guys last night chatting with Manny Machado of the Padres.
2: Hey Manny, Justin Verlander here. You know, from afar, I've seen
3: really. Did you just retire, man?
2: I did.
3: You gotta enjoy it a little bit.
2: Hey, this was quick. I know. They said that retirement was supposed to slow down. It's not.
0: So great to see him as part of the Fox Baseball group. And with that, we'll get to Joel Klatt in 1 second. But I guess my point on the Dodgers is the bottom of the lineup right now is carrying them. And you could say, well, what about Yoshi? Well, yes, the Dodgers are allowed to have an ace. Everybody in the playoffs, except maybe the Cubs, have an ace. You know, everybody's got him. And their ace was better than Chris Sale last night, who's a 10-time All-Star, very expensive, all-time great, you know, Major League Baseball pitcher. So I still think Milwaukee edges out San Diego. All these games are close. I'll take Milwaukee to edge them out. Let's see what the Dodgers and the Braves deliver today. I think it's very hard to win in Atlanta, back-to-back games. Tampa's got the Yankees number. That is, they did during the regular season. They do now. Sox, Guardians, Cleveland's maybe a little over its skis here. Joel Klatt is now joining us live. Voice of college football at Fox. So speaking of Southern California, there's the Lincoln Riley stuff. So I think I told you this last week. Brian Kelly, Deion Sanders, and Lincoln Riley all went heavy when the NIL came out. Because, you know, let's be honest. LSU is a big boy job. USC is a big boy job. And Deion wanted to make a splash. So they went heavy into the NIL. And we found over time that the portal and the NIL is a little fool's gold. Outside of quarterback, you're often getting somebody that nobody else really wants to pay, so you overpay for an interior Georgia defensive lineman that Kirby Smart was like, all right, we'll let you walk. We got 5 of those guys. So my point is, then Lincoln gets the GM from Notre Dame. And that guy's like, all right, you're in LA. You got to recruit high school players. Well, they do, and they had an unbelievable class, and about 6 of those freshmen are playing and are great. They're really difference makers. So I've told people this. I don't know. I think he's a good coach. Maybe not a great leader, but he did make a mistake, and people often do this with new technology and new cultures. His mistake to me is like Brian Kelly. He's like, I'm going portal. And he was left outside of Caleb and Jordan Addison with a lot of just guys. Is that a reasonable take on his problem at USC?
4: Listen, I can understand how you philosophically get there. I don't think it's correct. And the reason is because we've seen teams that have been built through the portal succeed. I think that the tie-in is that generally happens when a coach moves and brings his core with him. Think yes. Cignetti at Indiana or right. Bob Chesney now at UCLA from their previous places. You're seeing with Eric Morris at Oklahoma State. I think
0: they
4: that can
0: their
4: work.
0: Guys.
4: Correct. And so your transfers, they have to be yours, you know, and what's difficult is to build a new culture out of the transfer portal. I think that's what you're probably hitting on. What people have succeeded more, and I actually think this is independent of NIL. I think that this is actually just more of a transfer portal conversation because NIL, everybody is paying players. Everybody has players that are making well over $1 million on their roster. So it's not just about like, well, we went heavy with NIL. It's actually more about how do you build your team philosophically? What I see right now is that the best teams in college football have built their teams and a culture from within, and then they sprinkle in positions of need out of the transfer portal. And they can be big, important positions. It can be quarterback, as we've seen with a Will Howard at Ohio State or a Caleb Downs at Ohio State. We've seen that work. I find it hard to believe that in this day and age with the amount of parity that we have in college football, that you can just build a new culture unless you're a brand new coach and everything is new. I think it's difficult to build a brand new culture specifically out of the portal.
0: Yeah. And I think your point is you say, what about Cignetti? Cignetti brought his guys.
4: That's right.
0: Who, by the way, shared his knowledge and culture with all the Indiana guys. So if you're going to do
4: That's
0: the
4: right.
0: portal, you're a new guy from a smaller college or a big name. Bring your guys in. That works. Otherwise, you're bringing, think about this. If Fox Sports just decided, we're going to bring in 30 new employees, by the way, from 30 different sports companies. And oh, by the way, we are hosting the World Cup in 3 weeks.
4: Oof,
0: let's pull
4: that'd
0: it
4: be
0: off.
4: Tough.
0: It's like, whoa, that's way too big of an ant. Well, in college football, you know, you don't get a preseason. You don't get joint practices. Week one is good luck with all your portal guys. I just don't think it works.
4: I will push back a little bit on even the premise that I made. It's not a hard and fast rule. This is not 100% of the time. You know, like the Cignetti mode doesn't work all the time. And the case study is that is Matt Campbell at Penn State. He brought all of his own players, but that doesn't seem to be working. At Penn State right now with their two losses, and that's who USC is going to go and play. The challenge for USC this week is can you go east and play your best football? I could not believe it. Well, I mean, like, this is one of those lines that I'm just like, hold on a second. Penn State has been awful for six straight quarters. Awful.
0: Yeah.
4: They got beat in a comeback from Wisconsin, excuse me, and then Northwestern ran for over 400 yards on them. And USC is an underdog. I couldn't believe that line. USC is more talented, and the challenge is to go out there and try to play clean in what will, I'm sure, be a great environment.
0: Okay, so let's say, it's so funny about this, if before the season I would have told you USC loses three games and they're competitive in all of them, Oregon, Ohio State, Indiana, and I think Indiana, Ohio State are two of the top four teams in the country, you'd have probably said, okay, it's a young USC team. He played a lot of freshmen. Let's say they beat Penn State and Wisconsin, lose to Ohio State, Indiana, beat Maryland, and win close over UCLA. Okay. So he's going to lose to Oregon, Ohio State, Indiana. For all we know, those are three of the top four or five teams in the country. And if you lose close, what am I supposed to say? So what if that transpires? What do you do?
4: I mean, listen, I've been on the record. I think that a change would be a massive mistake with the amount of money that it would take. It would take 70 to buy him out, several more million to buy the rest of the staff out, many more million to buy your next coach out of his current contract, and then somewhere between an extra $20 to $30 million on top of revenue share for NIL for your next roster. So we're talking about $120 million to make a change. And what you're saying is actually correct. You know, they're closer to Oregon than they were a year ago. Now, does everyone want to see them win that game? Yes. Is it frustrating to see some of the discipline problems and the mistakes that they make? Yes, obviously. But this process is working at USC. This is a much better team than they've had over the last couple of years. They're more competitive now at the high end with a team like Oregon. I would maintain that their defense is actually better than people want to give them credit for. If you
0: up front, for sure.
4: If you actually look at, so I pull out the statistics and I try to throw out all the garbage opponents, right? So what is your defense against conference opponents so far this year? And you just rank them nationally. Well, USC against conference opponents, granted one of them was Rutgers, but against conference opponents, they're a much better defense than let's say like, Ole Miss, Florida, Mississippi State, you know, and those teams don't get the type of scrutiny on that side of the ball that, that USC gets. I think the next 2 weeks are going to be huge. I actually think these two games are much more important than even hosting Ohio State or going to Indiana, because these are games that you cannot lose in order to maintain your point, which is the progress is happening. And at some point that tipping point will arrive.
0: Listen, it's interesting to me that Michigan, Kyle Whittingham are getting heat. So he inherits the program. Okay. He doesn't really have contacts in the Midwest. He's got to recruit West Coast kids to come because that's where his contacts are. And he'd been, let's be honest, he'd been at Utah forever. So this is not a ladder climber and a bounce around the sport guy. Like this is not James Franklin, who's been at multiple regions, multiple universities. So they hire Kyle Whittingham, and we all knew when they hired him, we said they're going to be organized, tough and physical. It won't be a great passing offense because that's not what he does. He inherits a quarterback that he didn't pay for. He didn't really recruit. It wasn't his guy. And everybody's like, well, this offense is, it's just, and I would argue it's completely predictable based on Whittingham's history, Underwood, who has regressed because now Underwood's got to learn a new offense with a new staff and new coaches. That's hard for young people. And it's a very good conference. So I don't really understand the pushback on Michigan. This is year one for a West Coast guy moving to the Midwest for a quarterback he didn't choose. This is what they should look like. Am I wrong?
4: I think the level of offensive play against Minnesota was far below what they should look like at this point. It was anemic. And that's a word he used to describe Utah's offense before Jason Beck arrived last year with Devin Dampier. It is right now a hodgepodge of poor player scheme fit. Lack of discipline, poor decision making, hero ball. The offensive line is not targeted. It's a mess on the offensive side right now. I think what's more surprising to Kyle is that the controllable things of a program like effort, pre-snap penalties, those are also an issue for Michigan. And that was never really an issue at Utah. And I would categorize it like this. He was at Utah for so long. Yeah. The culture and the discipline of that program was like a flywheel. It's hard at first, but once it gets going, it perpetuates on itself. Right. So Kyle didn't have to spend a ton of time at Utah talking about culture and effort and toughness and pre-snap penalties and things of that nature, because it was just baked into the cake based on his lengthy tenure. And now I think that's surprising for him that he's having to like recreate that flywheel momentum. Offensively, they have to adjust. There's no way forward without adjusting. They cannot go out there and try to run this exact same philosophy and this exact same scheme because it has proven to be ineffective so far for Michigan. They have to adjust to the players they have. And this is what I would say. You love analogies. If you're a developer in real estate, it's much more difficult to take a house that has like good bones, but just isn't right and trying to make it perfect because you're trying to work with what's there and manipulate what's there. Even if that's not really what you do or the design that you really like, what would you rather do as a developer? Tear down, start from scratch. It's your vision. It's you. Right. So when you're Kurt Cignetti or Bob Chesney and you get to start at zero, that's a little bit of an easier proposition rather than going into Michigan where on the offensive side of the ball, think about this. They've got 10 of the 11 starters on offense. We're recruited to run Michigan offense, what we know of Michigan offense, not this offense. Yeah. So you're trying to fit a square peg in a round hole right now, and it's not working. And I think it's incumbent on Jason Beck and Kyle Whittingham to adjust to the players that they have.
0: So I'm looking at your top 10. You and I disagree. I think Miami, Indiana, Notre Dame, and Ohio State. I would put Georgia about 4 or 5, but it's inches, not feet. I feel like I know I didn't like how Notre Dame played its first half against Carolina. But again, you don't get a preseason. These first time you play like a really good coach sometimes, or maybe a really good scheme. So Georgia plays Bama. It's at Tuscaloosa. Kalen DeBoer's got his footing under him a little bit. He was always great. That goes. Georgia, I think, has more NFL. First of all, Georgia's got a lot of NFL dudes. Maybe not as many as 7-8 years ago, but they had a lot of NFL guys if you go to all these mock drafts. Who do you like in this game?
4: So let me go back to first. You were talking about kind of like the inches, not feet.
0: Yeah.
4: In my top 10, I think the top 7 could be interchangeable.
0: Yeah, that's how I feel.
4: Kind of, you know,
0: yeah.
4: You want to tell me Notre Dame's number one? Great. You want to tell me Indiana's number one? Great. Defending champ, 21 game winning streak. Then specifically to this matchup, Georgia and Alabama. If Georgia does not impact the passer, Keelan Russell, who's been playing outstanding, then Georgia will lose. The only way, that this offense is going to start to sputter is if you put pressure on Russell. And this goes back to DeBoer's days at Washington. Russell is playing at a Penix level, the Rome Odunze, Michael Penix offense, and yet he's got an added element of his ability to elude the rush, manipulate the pocket, and be explosive in the run game. So he's even almost like a better version of Penix running this offense for Kalen DeBoer.
0: Yeah.
4: And it's a downfield passing attack. They need time to attack down the field. Where are the games that this offense has struggled? Okay. Washington lost to Michigan. What did Michigan do? Get after the quarterback. When has DeBoer struggled with Alabama? When they can't protect the passer, like OU a year ago with that great front seven, or Georgia in the second game of the SEC championship. Indiana, what do those teams do well? Attack the quarterback, make him uncomfortable, and disrupt the timing of that downfield passing attack. So Georgia's got to get after Russell. And then also just keep in mind, there's that tropical depression that's coming up. I think the weather is going to be really bad, and that favors Georgia in a big way, because if this becomes a sloppy phone booth game, that's exactly where Georgia wants to sit.
0: Let's have an update on, Texas and Arch Manning. Where are you now with the Horns?
4: So I think that, I think it's easy to rank Texas number one because on paper they deserve to be number one.
0: Two
4: top 15 wins.
0: Yeah.
4: You know, so I think that Texas is better on paper than they are on film. Outside of those three possessions against Ohio State, they've been incredibly inconsistent. Let me just put it to you this way. This offense, would you say like, okay, it's a Sark offense. You've got Arch. You've got these new backs. Smothers looks like he'll be back. You've got great wide receivers. The O-line should be better. It should be better.
0: Yep.
4: If I told you that Oklahoma's offense was 112th in the country in yards per play, just snap the football, how many yards do you get on a per play basis? You'd be like, yeah, that's probably right. They're very poor on offense and they haven't done anything. What if I told you that Texas was 108th in yards per play offense? It's been completely inconsistent and sloppy. Yeah. Arch is not playing very well. So on paper, they probably deserve to be number one.
0: I agree.
4: But
0: yeah,
4: this is far
0: that.
4: From a number one team in the country right now as far as the way that they're playing. I won't be surprised if this is somewhat of a close game in Red River.
0: And what's really discouraging if you're Texas, and again, relative to what the expectations were, their star players are all at the right position. They have the best edge rusher in the sport. He's already dominating. Yep. They have a first round quarterback. They have a star weapon, which is big in football. They have an offensive coach and they have a great left tackle. So, you know, the key positions in this sport right now are you have an offensive coach, a quarterback, left tackle, one major weapon and a great edge. They've got all of them and they're struggling. So, you know, a lot of it circles back to is Arch just, should he stay in school? Like he just, I always say this. I've had an exec in the NFL say this to me. Where's the wow trait? And I'm like, well, I think you're right. I don't see that.
4: He has to develop the ability to anticipate throws down the field. He does not do that very consistently. It doesn't mean he's not a good player. He is a good player with skills and it can develop.
0: Yep.
4: I'm starting to come around on that thought of like another year would help. Remember, we go through this every year at the draft time and I bring this stat up to you all the time. You take a look at the guys who succeed into their second contract and win Super Bowls. The Super Bowl winners since Tom Brady won his first Super Bowl at the turn of the century are guys that spend a lot of time in college. They've all got well over 30 starts and Arch would be there at the end of this year, but more time in college is never going to hurt a quarterback in my estimation.
0: And also this should be duly noted because of the NIL, college football is getting older. So the gap and the NFL is getting younger. So the gap college and pro is not 20 years ago. We all know the best college team could not compete with an NFL team, but college football because of players like last year, Miami, Indiana. That looked a little bit like pro football. The motion, the sets. I mean, Miami's running some man-to-man, some zone. Like, you're like, oh, this is not college football 20 years ago. So staying in college another year when it's never been older, and it's never, frankly, you can pile more stuff on the players because they're older. They're 24. They're not 21. It's like, it's not just staying another year in college, especially in the SEC. You're facing NFL guys more older than ever before in the sport. So I don't think it's just an average. Oh, you're just, you know, when Matt Leinart stayed in college, like there was one West Coast team that had 11 pros and it was his teammates at practice.
4: Yeah.
0: You know, you weren't facing many great teams the following year, a couple, but I think it's a good point. Everything good for you, Joel?
4: Everything's great. I'm looking forward. We've got Indiana and Nebraska this week. I can't
0: That's
4: wait.
0: A good
4: to,
0: game.
4: I think I will tell you this, and you know, you can just kind of, your listeners can chew on this. Is there any other brand name in college football that could be the defending champ on a 21 game win streak and outside of the top five in the AP poll? And no. I did it. Like, I'll hold my hand up. I did it too on my top 10, but it's like, if Georgia was the defending champ and had won 21 games in a row, they would be unquestionably the number one team in the country. And so, you know, I think that we need to wrap our heads around Indiana being as good as maybe they were a year ago.
0: Yeah. A couple of really high end wide receivers, both probably go in the first round. So they're explosive, not as good at quarterback, but they beat Rutgers. I didn't see it, but I read they didn't have a penalty, which is so on brand for Cignetti.
4: To show on brand. And by the way, Hoover, you know, you could say, yeah, he's not playing like great. He might not be Mendoza from the end of the year,
0: That's
4: but
0: right.
4: His numbers are right on pace with Mendoza and what Mendoza was up to this point in the season. And the biggest question for Hoover was turnovers, zero turnovers, 15 touchdowns, no interceptions.
0: Yeah, they're well coached. Good seeing you, Joel.
4: You too, bud. Have a good day.
0: All right, that's where we stand. Dodgers at the Braves, 5:30 Eastern tonight. Brewers at the Padres, 10 Eastern. 9 where I live. Listen, you got to be committed to the industry. 9 p.m. is opening pitch. Did you stay up to the last pitch last? I hear it was 1 in the morning, basically, if you stood, you stayed up for the Brewers Padres.
5: Yeah, I started this movie with the wife and my son called Obsession. I don't know if you've seen it. So I had the game on my phone while I'm watching the movie. Not ideal, but you know, you gotta do what you gotta do. Hang with the family sometimes. Have you seen the movie?
0: No, I haven't. I don't, once football season starts, I do not watch movies.
5: You don't talk to your family? I mean, you just hosted a wedding. What are you talking about?
0: Ann's over in the other room watching something and I'm in this room watching football or baseball postseason. That's how it works.
5: We're good. I knew the Padres would be fine. They're gonna win the series. Don't worry. It's all
0: good. Okay. All right. 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
0: 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You know, it's Wednesday. If there weren't baseball playoffs, I'd go try that new Tom Cruise movie. It's supposed to be spectacular. You know, the American public, you can't fool them. Doesn't matter how big a star you are. It's word of mouth. It doesn't matter who the chef is. If the food stinks, nobody's going to the restaurant. Nobody's going to watch a Tom Cruise movie with a legendary director. It always comes down to, you can't fool the public. Don't listen to the media. The people know. The public knows. Digger is 51% on Rotten Tomatoes.
5: Cares about Rotten Tomatoes.
0: Well, you don't think that? I've never seen a movie get a 90 above on Rotten Tomatoes that was awful, and I've never seen a Rotten Tomatoes movie in the 20s or 30s, because I've watched a couple, bored out of my mind, that was any good.
5: But why do you care what the unwashed masses think of a movie.
0: Because I mean, think, as I just said, the public is always right.
5: Oh my God. It's the opposite in gambling for sports. And by the way, when you're doing your top 10 for a herd hierarchy, do you look at other top 10s? Let's see what these other guys think. No, you don't care.
0: I always argue the public is right. The media has an agenda. Political pundits have an agenda. The public doesn't make what politicians or the media does. The public goes to what they can afford and what's good. They'll go spend $150 to go to a theater with their kids if the movie's great. They don't have the average. If you go look at the demographics and the average salary, the public pays for what is great. You think it's cheap to go to a Padres Brewers game? No, but people in San Diego spend the money because the quality is good. By the way, the Astros this year, great organization. They couldn't sell out a playoff game. Why? Because even a great baseball city knew the quality of product in Houston stunk this year relative to the Astros. You can't fool the public.
5: Well, there's also no other pro teams. There's no NBA. There's no NFL in San Diego. Like, you've got to go to Padres games or
0: no, you don't. Not if they're a 42-win team, you don't. By the way,
5: they're the only game in town.
0: By the way, the White Sox this year, great attendance. Why? Did they have a ton of stars? No, the quality of the White Sox batting order, they were wildly entertaining to watch. Yeah. I always listen to the media cynically, and I'm in it. I always listen to political pundits cynically. They've all got a side. When the public loves something, I mean, I'm not somebody that's going to go to Savannah Bananas, but I would only for one reason. The American public seems to be into it.
5: Yeah, you know what else the American public likes is like cheap fast food. How often are you at McDonald's and Taco Bell? Yeah, like,
0: you want to be honest? Yeah, come on. I go to McDonald's half a dozen times a year.
5: A year?
0: I go to Chick-fil-A 15 times a year.
5: Chick-fil-A is not quite fast food.
0: Yes, it is. It's high fast quality. And it's food.
5: No, I do like Chick-fil-A.
0: It's not
5: like
0: slow furniture. It's fast food. So the bottom line is the public is always eventually right. The media doesn't want you to believe that if somebody votes for a candidate you like. And the political pundits, we all know they argue because they have agendas too. You have to pick a team. Nobody wants to watch a moderate.
5: Okay, so Ann says, Colin, this weekend we can only do one movie. Social Reckoning, which is basically the follow-up to the Facebook movie.
0: Yeah.
5: Or this Digger with Tom Cruise. Which
0: I
5: you
0: would
5: see?
0: Go to the audience likes Social Reckoning more. I trust the American public. Oh, always. I think doesn't mean the American public, I'll give you an example. The internet makes it really fuzzy. So if you go to the internet, they don't like anything. So that's a very negative group of people. I've been doing this for 35, 40 years. People come up to me and are so nice, and yet on the internet, everybody hates me. Right. What's the truth? Well, the truth is closer to what I really live. That doesn't mean everybody does. Most people aren't confrontational. But the reality is, if you look at America, look at restaurants that close. There are restaurants in this country in the middle of nowhere. I went to a Mexican joint one time. It was in Dallas. I never forget this. And somebody said, you got to go to this Mexican restaurant. I was in Dallas. And I'm like, where is it? They're like, it's in the middle of a neighborhood. And we get in the car and we're going on this windy road. I swear to God, it's like, what is this, True Detective? What movie is this? I'm going to die.
5: Yeah, right.
0: And about 5 minutes later in this neighborhood, we find this restaurant. It is unbelievable. It's the best Mexican food I've ever had. It's packed. And I'm like, how is this survive? It's in the middle of a neighborhood. It survives because it's a great restaurant. Mm. And the public, meanwhile, you could have a great restaurant with a perfect location and a big time chef and it tanks because the public's like the food's not good.
5: Yeah.
0: So you're up there living on, the puffy white clouds of the media. I'm cynical about the media. I'm not cynical about, by the way.
5: Well, remember, hold on. I'm a guy who started a blog that blasted the media. That's how I kind of ended up here.
0: Isn't Rotten Tomatoes media critics?
5: I cannot stand Rotten Tomatoes. But I don't even go to the site. Don't know. I don't go there. Everybody else wants to go there. I don't go there.
0: Let me finish my thought.
5: Okay, sorry.
0: Rotten Tomatoes, media critics.
5: Okay.
0: Critics, the enlightened, the refined critics. They gave a movie about falling in love with a fish 92%. Shape of Water. I mean, listen, I've had aquariums. I'm never going to fall in love with a goldfish. So the critics, the refined, the enlightened, 92% on that nonsense. Yeah. The American public has every right to be cynical of the media. I read everything cynically. This is the only show and the only host with no agenda.
5: None.
0: Except maybe USC football.
5: Chicago
0: outside of that.
5: Sports as well.
0: All right. J-Mac with the news.
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23: This is the Herdline News.
5: Let's be honest. Brock Purdy, also sometimes a very unpopular quarterback, but nobody can bash him now. He's on top of the world. I mean, he's the MVP leader, right? He's putting up insane numbers. The 49ers are off to their best four-game start since Kyle Shanahan took over. The Athletic's Mike Sando believes, though, that the passing game stats are going to cool off. A lot of people think it's this week. Colin? It sounded like you may be looking at this in the Blazin' 5. I will just say some of Purdy's numbers in six games against McDonald, dating back to his days in Baltimore, are no bueno. He likes to play a lot of guys in the secondary, confusing the Shanahan offense.
0: Yes, I don't see this as a high-scoring shootout. What would worry me if you're Seattle, Seattle right now is not getting run production, has become a poor third-down team. What does that do? Give Shanahan more possessions. That's what worries me. And also against very mediocre, struggling offenses and quarterbacks, Seattle's defense, everybody goes, oh, it's top five. Now they're going to start playing Mahomes and Shanahan and Brock Purdy and Ben Johnson and Caleb Williams. So don't look at the Seahawks defensive numbers right now as total truth serum. Now, I will say, when you turn the sound down and watch them, they are fast. And there are a handful of guys on that defense that I love. But it is not the same offense on third down. It is not the same defense. And that's what happens. Everybody wants a little taste of the lettuce, the money when you win the Super Bowl and you have to make choices. And Seattle got rid of, Boye Mafe is a very good player. Is he a great player? No. Is he a good player? No. Now he's a Bengal. Kenneth Walker, is he a great player? Well, he was a very good player that got injuries. Now he's in Kansas City. So you lose some really nice, not necessarily A+, but a lot of B+ guys want to get paid because Seattle will pay the A+. They'll pay Charles Cross left tackle. They'll pay Devin Witherspoon. They're going to pay the A+s. But the B+ guys, the depth, you got to move off after you hoist that trophy, and Seattle did.
5: Yeah, and it sounds like Seattle's going to be down to third and fourth string running backs, Holani and I think Wilson. I don't know if they're going to be able to move the ball. Look at Kenneth Walker last year against the Niners. Pretty good. Can't easily replace that. I don't think Charbonnet's back yet. We'll see. Practice report should come out later today. Let's go to the Detroit Lions, who are kind of struggling because the offense is great, but the defense is horrific. One guy you cannot complain about is Jared Goff. He is off to an amazing start. Second in passing yards, third in passing touchdowns, fifth in passer rating. Here's Jahmyr Gibbs on his star quarterback.
3: He's on point like he is every year. I mean, he's the same player since I've been here, just, diagnosing the defense and getting the ball to the right players at the right time. He's our leader, and, we trust him with everything.
5: This line's starting to move up 4.5, now 5.5.
0: Stay away. Stay away game. Arizona's pesky at home. Stay away.
5: It's probably a smart move, Marvin Harrison. Now, we're going to get to, there was a trade in the NFL recently. I think we're going to start to see a lot more trades. Are you aware of this, by the way, or no?
0: The Marvin Harrison trade?
5: No, the Eagles just made a trade on their offensive line. We'll talk about it next hour.
0: Oh, I don't know about that.
5: Yeah, they just traded Cam Jurgens to the Ravens. And I think the NFL reporters are starting to allude to that this could be a big trade season. I think the Cardinals are going to be a team that a lot of guys are going to be looking at. They got some players on that team, and they're not going anywhere.
0: Well, it also wasn't a great draft, so there weren't a lot of impact guys. Mm-hmm. So, and I think I'll give you my take on this is that because of the NIL, the back end of the draft, middle fifth round, sixth and seventh, is weaker than it's been in some time. Mm. Right? So guys are just staying in college that would go. Now, not all guys. I mean, like Dante Moore would be a first round pick. He stayed in college. So what is happening is college football is getting older and the NFL draft is getting weaker. So there are a handful of guys, even first, second, third round guys, Dante Moore, I'm going to stay in college and make more money. And so, that's a first round player out. So I think you're not going to get the impact first round guys in some of these years. Now there are good drafts and bad drafts, but, I think what happens is you're going to get more trades in seasons. Think of all the things that are converging. More pressure, richer owners, more impulsive, weaker drafts, NILs, keeping kids in college. What does that mean? If you want to get good, you better roll the dice as a GM and make a move or you're getting run out of town. You're going to see more trades, more trade deadline moves going forward in pro football.
5: It, just think about the Lions for a moment. Dan Campbell, I don't want to say he's on the hot seat, but that division seemed to be for the taking, right? Now the Vikings are 4-0. Ben Johnson's winning with backups. Packers stink. I mean, I don't know if the Lions are a playoff team in back-to-back years. That would be bad news for Campbell. Keep an eye on the Lions looking to make an ad here. I mean, defensively, they could use anybody.
0: I agree. I think you're right.
5: Final story, Denver Broncos, Colin. The offense continues to sputter behind your guy, Bo Nix. And there is a report from NFL insider Dan Graziano that people around the NFL think Sean Payton won't wait much longer before taking the play calling back from Davis Webb. Denver can do nothing in the first quarter or the first half, and Bo Nix is being basically tasked with pulling them out of the gutter in the second half. Now they face the Chargers. This is must win. Can't lose this game.
0: In fairness to Davis Webb, they couldn't score in the first quarter last year either. This is a Bo Nix issue. It's not a Sean or a Davis Webb issue. This guy, and I've said this, I think Bo Nix is very a little uptight. He's very intense, and I think he gets into his head, and Sean Payton puts a lot on a quarterback, and I think in those early two or three first series, Bo Nix is letting go of the ball too soon. Most quarterbacks hold it too long. That was the knock on Caleb Williams. You're holding it too long. Bo Nix is the opposite. I always feel like, bro, give it another beat. You have very good receiver. The difference between 1001, 1002, or 1001, 1002, 1000, that beat, Marvin Mims is open. And Denver's got a good O-line. So that little beat that like, and Joe Burrow will sit in that pocket. Matt Stafford will sit in that pocket. Bo Nix is getting rid of the ball a beat too soon. And that's why sometimes it looks like miscommunication. I mean, 14 of his 25 completions were to running backs. It's like, bro, he just, and by the way, one of the best things about Bo Nix, he doesn't take sacks. But sacks and interceptions are not the end of the world. Throw the ball down the field.
5: Yeah. Isn't that why they got Jalen Waddle?
0: Well, yeah, that's what I thought. He disappears in stretches. J-Mac with the news.
23: Well, that's the news.
1: And thanks for stopping by.
23: The Herd Line News.
0: Jalen Waddle led the entire league Sunday in separation. He was wide open. You got to give him an extra beat. Got to beat his man. It's the Herd. 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
5: Foxtoberfest rolls on later today with an NLDS Game 4 doubleheader on FS1 as the Dodgers take on the Braves, followed by Brewers versus Padres. Then on Big Noon Saturday, it's a battle of unbeaten teams as 7th-ranked Indiana faces Nebraska on Fox.
0: So I think Miami is the best college football team I've seen. I would say Indiana, Notre Dame, Ohio State, and then Georgia. I don't care that Texas beat Ohio State by a yard. I thought Ohio State was the better team. I think they'd beat Texas if they played again. I don't care about, you know, well, they won. The best team doesn't always win. I think Ohio State's better than Texas. I think a fascinating game, like, listen, the National League is better than the American League. You can turn on the Brewers and the Padres. Those are excellent teams. There are stars everywhere. Mound, infield, outfield. Those are great teams. Both Brewers, Braves. Brewers and Padres. Same with I'm watching the Braves and the Dodgers. I've said this. They're the same team. Atlanta's got a better bullpen and the Dodgers probably have one more great hitter. But basically, both the Braves and the Dodgers, you know, they both hit over 200 home runs. Braves have five guys with 20-plus jacks. Both have an ace or three. I think Braves have the better bullpen. And I think the Dodgers have a little more high-end talent. But Ohtani is in a slump, so it evens the series out. So I look at the National League like I looked at the SEC for about 15 years. It just looks different, even than the Big Ten, Miami, and Notre Dame. It just looks different. And the American League, what's fascinating, because nobody's Guardians, White Sox, isn't that interesting. But what if the Yankees get swept? Now, Max Fried is going for the Yankees tonight, so they've got three aces. There's a lot of things the Yankees do well. They hit for power, but Judge isn't on the division series roster, so that's the, you know. And then they've got great starting pitching, bullpen meh. But here's the thing. If the Yankees get swept tonight by Tampa, oh, it's, not, you know, I mean, I don't think anything's going to happen because they can go and say, well, Aaron Judge wasn't available. And that's a legitimate excuse. They're a different team when Judge plays. So, but, you know, it's the postseason. So not all big sticks hit in the postseason. But if the Yankees lose, and here's the thing with the Yankees, they missed the playoffs in, 2023. And I think they missed it in the early teens, like 2012. 2013, I think they did. I've said I'm a baseball cash. I watch it in the postseason. But I think the Yankees well run? Well, I would argue they're not poorly run. They make the playoffs in a division with the Red Sox money, Rays excellent front office, and the Blue Jays money. The Yankees aren't poorly run, but I think you can argue they're not brilliantly run. When's the last time they were a good defensive team? You know, they're just not. Now, you could say they don't steal a lot of bases, but when you have that much power, the Dodgers don't steal bases either. You shouldn't be a base-running team when you've got multiple power hitters. Don't run yourself out of innings. Tampa, run, right? Like Milwaukee, by all means, if you can run, run. You don't want to run if you are the Yankees or the Dodgers. I know the Dodgers don't steal many bases. I don't think the Yankees do. I don't have the numbers in front of me, but I'll argue that you should not be a highly aggressive base running team when you've got a lot of power and great starting pitching. But I don't think the Yankees are poorly run. I don't think Brian Cashman's an awful general manager, and I think Aaron Boone is more than capable. 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

0: AJ Jackie back alongside Steve Lloyd. We're live at TD Place. And we've got Hannah Toth back at her TSN 1200 studio in the market. Three guests for you today. Keelan White from the Ottawa Redblacks is going to join us in studio. He's off along with the entire Redblacks team tonight, traveling to BC, take on the Lions. He's a BC kid, led to believe he's going to have a big contingent at the game. He's one of the biggest bright spots of this team this year. Canadian receiver Keelan White in about 15 to 20 minutes. Graham Nichols from the Hockey News and Coming in Hot will join us at 4:25. And then Steve Lloyd will handle things here the last hour with Hannah. I'll be off at 5 o'clock.
1: Don't know how we'll survive. We'll try.
0: Jackie Spiegel will join Steve at 5:25. Flyers beat reporter from the Philadelphia Inquirer. Not a good start for Philadelphia. They play the Ottawa Senators tomorrow. It's opening night tomorrow at Canadian.

0: Canadian Tire Center, and looking forward to seeing how that plays out for the Ottawa Senators. You can text us on our Gabriel Pizza text line, 12-1200, where standard messaging rates do apply. Offside tonight, 6-7 as well. Steve Lloyd, happy Wednesday. How are you?
1: I am very good. Beautiful day here. Nice fall crisp is the word of the day. It's a nice crisp fall day. And I want to say good afternoon to Hannah Toth back at 87 George Street as well, joining us here.
0: Hello, Hannah.
1: Traffic producing, keeping us on the air. What's going on, Hannah?
2: Oh, you know, not much. I worked the Sens game last night. Well, I thought that they were going to come back. I had, like, the feeling that they would. Uh-huh. But I was sad to see that Larkin had to score and that DeBrincat had to score twice. that was my upset moment of the night. But other than that, I'm feeling pretty good today.
1: Okay, good stuff. Now, back to you, AJ. So because you're flying out to BC.
0: Yeah.
1: You get to go back in time a little bit, right? So you're going to have some time. Where's the meal? Where you always have a list. Where's the meal?
0: Well, I know
1: where are you going.
0: So I know
1: what do you have to eat today in Vancouver.
0: We'll see today.
1: Yeah,
0: but the meal is planned for tomorrow with my cousins on my Ukrainian Polish side, on the Jakubek side.
1: Okay.
0: What do you think we're having?
1: Pierogies.
0: Yeah, we're going to a place called
1: some sausage.
0: Kozak.
1: Yeah. Okay. So big sausages.
0: Very excited about my
1: pierogies.
0: Ukrainian meal tomorrow night in Vancouver, which, you know, you wouldn't think it's not Edmonton or Winnipeg or place with a massive Ukrainian population, but it's okay. Looking forward to that.
1: Well, a city of that size, you can always, you can find a meal for every country, pretty much. So there you go. Well, have fun with that. Now, tonight, I know you have an idea. You always are thinking about where you're going to eat and what you're going to eat. What's your idea for tonight?
0: Okay, there's two other must-stop spots.
1: Okay.
0: So I've got a waffle spot called Nero.
1: Now, have you been to these places before?
0: Yeah.
1: Okay. So this
0: Nero,
1: is not a new thing?
0: Nero, I've been probably 12 times.
1: Okay.
0: And they have these little Liege waffles.
1: Waffles.
0: Which, like, you can go there and get, like, waffles with a bunch of stuff on them.
1: Like for supper. This is not a breakfast place?
0: No, this is a breakfast. Like, I'm going for breakfast one of the next couple of days.
1: Oh, I see. All right.
0: So Nero is absolutely on the list because they've got, I don't know, like 7 or 8 different kinds of Liege waffles, you know, couple with like custard in them and,
1: sure.
0: And just regular plain. The thing about a Liege waffle, if you know your Liege waffles.
1: I have no idea what a Liege waffle is.
0: You can have
1: Educate me.
0: You can have a Liege waffle. A Brussels waffle is kind of your typical waffle that if you had it plain, you'd be like, it's a little bland.
1: Okay.
0: You need stuff on it.
1: All right.
0: But a Liege waffle on its own,
1: it has stuff baked like, in it?
0: It's got sugar in it.
1: Oh, of course it does.
0: And so just that on its own with nothing still tastes really good. But if you put like raspberry on it, if you put pistachio, if you put custard in it,
1: okay,
0: lemon curd, like there's a lot of different things you can do.
1: You can put these like Liege's in the waffle as they make the waffle,
0: yeah.
1: All these ingredients.
0: Yeah, and it's not big.
1: All right.
0: Like it's basically a square. You know, I'm putting my
1: Have you tried
0: hands
1: this at home?
0: Together.
1: Do you have a waffle maker?
0: No.
1: You could mix up a
0: waffles
1: bowl
0: aren't
1: and
0: good
1: put
0: for
1: a
0: me.
1: Bunch of stuff in.
0: Like this
1: waffles aren't good for you and you're going to a waffle place.
0: Yeah, because I'm going to Vancouver.
1: I'm
0: having Liege waffles there.
1: But you just said waffles aren't good for you.
0: Well, I'm still going to treat myself every now and then.
1: Oh.
0: Same with pierogies. Like, I can't be eating pierogies every week.
1: Okay.
0: There's too much. Like, I'm diabetic.
1: Okay.
0: And so, trust me, I will do a lot of walking.
1: Okay.
0: After said waffles.
1: You just threw me there because you said I can't do it, but now I'm doing it.
0: No, anything with carbs and sugar is bad.
1: Okay.
0: Gets the blood sugar high.
1: All right.
0: So then you have to walk and I'll probably end up walking about 20,000 steps in Vancouver over the next, like each day.
1: Where's the hotel? Where are you going to walk to?
0: Well, it's right in the heart of Vancouver.
1: Can you walk to Gastown?
0: I can walk anywhere.
1: Okay. Just do the whole downtown area.
0: Yeah.
1: All right.
0: So there will be a lot of walking.
1: Granville Island?
0: I mean, that's a little bit longer, but I can't, and like.
1: Hey, Lionsgate Bridge, go to Stanley Park. Go for a tour.
0: I do that quite regularly.
1: There you go.
0: Vancouver is my
1: beautiful
0: favorite road city. This is actually the fourth time I've been this year because I went twice to see Canada, a third time that I was hoping it was going to be Canada, but
1: that's right.
0: They finished second in the group, so I saw Switzerland and Colombia. And so this is now the fourth time I'm going to Vancouver this year. I know some of the hot spots. And then,
1: all right, waffles. What's the other place?
0: There's a Japanese izakaya called Kingyo. Oh,
1: that's tonight.
0: It could be for lunch.
1: Could be for lunch. Oh.
0: We'll see. It's all open right. till 11 tonight, Vancouver time. We get in around 8-ish.
1: Oh, perfect. Perfect.
0: So if I'm, but you know, we'll see. Maybe someone wants to go for a beverage with me and I'll say, okay, I'm in. maybe no one wants to go for a beverage with me and I'll be like, okay.
1: I'm going there.
0: Screw you guys. I'm going to Kingyo.
1: I'm going to Kingyo.
0: Yeah, Kingyo, like it's.
1: The Roxy's closed, right?
0: No, I think the
1: Roxy's still open.
0: I think so.
1: No, he reaches for his phone.
0: I haven't been in a while.
1: Okay, just
0: like that was a hot spot, 2014 to 19 era. That was definitely a hot spot.
1: Well, hot spot before then.
0: I'm just talking about this era of Red Blacks football.
1: Okay.
0: For me,
1: all right.
0: There might have been one plane that I almost didn't catch on the way back.
1: Not you,
0: but I made it. But yeah, those days are done.
1: Did you do the walk of shame? The whole team's waiting for you.
0: Yeah.
1: The radio guy's not here yet.
0: No.
1: Hold the plane. Must have been very popular.
0: Back then, traveled separately from the team.
1: Okay.
0: It's kind of a different, like now.
1: So that would have been a YP. You would have been on your own no matter what.
0: Yeah. But it was dicey getting to that airport on time. And that's when they're flying commercial as well.
1: Well, it's not close and it's all city streets. Like there's not like an airport parkway to get you to the airport in Vancouver. You just head south and it's a pain.
0: It's actually not bad.
1: It's a pain. It was a pain for me last summer.
0: I find it was pretty.
1: The traffic was terrible. It took us forever. It was brutal. Anyways,
0: compared to some of the other airports in the league, like Edmonton, for example, where you're basically in Leduc, it's a pretty well-positioned airport. Can't complain. Better than Edmonton, better than Winnipeg, better than Pearson. So all good. Yeah, looking forward to it. As for the football.
1: Oh, football. What's going on?
0: I don't like their chances this week. I mean, to say the least.
1: Well,
0: the last 3 weeks, I had a lot of hope.
1: That's not like a truth bomb for anybody.
0: No, I get it. But if you're like to power rank,
1: you're on the road. You're the worst team in the league this year. You're going three time zones over, off your body clock to play against a good team.
0: So maybe the
1: chances
0: hottest team in the league right now
1: and aren't great. Yes. So maybe you go in the other direction. There's going to be people that they're due. Nobody's going to bet them. Maybe somebody, that somebody's you.
0: Well, the last couple of weeks, the CFL writers more picked them to win than lose, and I thought that's bad news. And sure enough, it ended up being bad news.
1: Okay.
0: This week, it is unanimous. Everyone's picking BC, but I don't think that's going to be enough to say. Like, if they would really, like, let's put it this way. When BC was here and Nathan Rourke was bad early in that game, and they still won 45-24. He found his game, and they won by three touchdowns.
1: Okay, how many weeks ago was that game?
0: It was
1: long enough. So my real question.
0: Late August.
1: How many different DBs do they have this time around with the Red Blacks out? The revolving door in the defensive backfield, and you're going to be taking on the most talented quarterback in the league. The rating MOP. So this is why you don't like their chances.
0: Basically,
1: that's a big reason why.
0: Everybody but a die. Plus, their defense is playing well. It's not like Calgary, who scores 40 and gives up 40 every game. And in the end, you know, that was essentially the score, 40-38 when you lost in Calgary. This one, probably not trending as well.
1: No. I don't think so.
0: Well, the last two games of the season are against Toronto, who, like, they can't move up or down. They're on a bye week now. We have no idea who's going to start at quarterback. They're saying it's going to be Chad Kelly, but he didn't play the last game. So that is a maybe. And Hamilton on the road, the worst other team in the league other than you, who, by the way, just came in here and won by 18. That's your last game of the season. I do feel like those are your two games where you've got a chance to win this weekend. Probably not, but
1: that's why they play
0: games. That's why they play.
1: All right. So Keelan White's going to come up. That is by far, that's the best position group on this team. I have no problem with the receivers on the Ottawa Redblacks. They're talented. They're pretty deep. So I look forward to having that conversation.
0: Thoughts on last night? 2-0, did not get to 3-0 for the first time since 2013, or the 12-13 season, but it was, January of 13 because of the lockout that year. Detroit, full value for the victory, and Dylan Larkin changed those boos to cheers quite quickly.
1: Yeah, you knew the boos were coming. Certainly did. Beautiful goal by Tim Stützle, walking one of the Johansons in the neutral zone and then shooting it like Sherratt just backed up. What a shot, though. So Stützle continues his hot start. And then the Red Wings tying goal, didn't like the rebound. It was just too easy from Harrison. But he did get better as the game wore on. He did. He kept them close enough to have a chance at a comeback later. And it was just a sloppy, as crisp as they were the night before in Boston, they were as sloppy on the other side of the spectrum for the first period and a bit last night. And that's the game. That's the game. They got behind too much. Like when you see Mike Amadio, who takes care of the puck like nobody's business, like he is so smart and good. He had that tough turnover for the Larkin goal. If you're going to get that from Amadio, then you know maybe it's not your night, you know. And he knew right away. You could see his head like, come on. Trying just go off the wall. Just didn't make a hard enough play on it. And it's just, it was kind of a microcosm of their first period in a bit. There was just a lot of that. There was a lot of sloppy play. They just weren't on it. But found it, what, I'd say 6-7 minutes into the second period, especially after the Drake Batherson power play goal. Really, they really started their push. And then it was game on, but they were already too far behind. And Detroit, full value. Full value for the win.
0: Yeah, made a push late. I mean, if all the guys to get an opportunity, 4 minutes to go, puck on a stick to tie the game, it's Tim Stützle, especially with the start he's had, but good save made. And
1: he elevated the puck. He was, yeah. You know, it's a good save.
0: Yeah, so in the end, 2-1 start, you'd still take that.
1: Absolutely.
0: And now you get Philadelphia at home, home opener. You flushed last night. I mean, it's not a great performance. It's not ideal, but it's one loss. It's 84-game season. You're 2-1. You get excited about the home opener, and it's Philadelphia, a very winnable opponent, a team that, you know, they're dealing with a lot of issues right now.
1: It was funny listening to a bit of the postgame show last night and also listening to some of the postgame show from the night before. After the Boston game, just the hyperbole coming in with the joy and the glee and the expectation, and that's fandom. About how great this team looks. And,
0: wagon
1: time. And then some of the very same textures the night before. Unacceptable. Can't be losing to the Red Wings. Oh, this guy, that guy. Yeah, it's hockey season in Ottawa. We're back, baby.
0: All right, take a break. Should have Keelan White joining us in our next segment, talking his season with the Ottawa Redblacks, one of the biggest positives in what has been a pretty tough season, to say the least. He's going back home to face the BC Lions. Should have a big contingent there supporting him. 425, Graham Nichols from the Hockey News and coming in hot. And then Jackie Spiegel will join Steve at 525, Flyers beat reporter for the Philadelphia Inquirer. As we continue, this is The Drive on TSN 1200.

0: 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We do not, we have one collision to report. 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TSN 1200 weather. Tonight, partly cloudy with a 40% chance of showers overnight and a low of 8. Tomorrow, mainly cloudy with a 40% chance of showers in the afternoon and a high of 16. Right now, it's mostly cloudy and 15. For TSN 1200, I'm Hannah Toth.
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0: on TSN 1200. AJ Jacobek alongside Steve Lloyd. We're live at TD Place. We've got Hannah Toth back at our TSN 1200 studio in the market. And let's bring in our first guest today, live from TD Place, about to head home to BC to play the BC Lions on Friday night here on TSN 1200. Pleased to be joined by receiver Keelan White. Keelan, thanks for joining us. How are you?
1: Good. I'm good. Thanks for having me on.
0: What does it mean to go home and play in front of family and friends?
1: Yeah, it means a lot. Going home to play against play for in front of all the people that have supported me over the years and are a part of my football journey. So yeah, it means a lot to go back there.
2: I'm sure the BC Lions love you because how many tickets are being sold with Keelan White coming to town?
1: I got about 100 right now.
2: You're moving the needle.
1: Yeah, moving the needle. And definitely, like, that's just the ones I got. There's probably going to be another, like, 80 to 100 on top of that from just other people that are not closer to me, but people that I know who are coming to watch and support as well.
2: What are the programs when you're a kid? You want to play football in the Vancouver area. Where did you come up, and you know, how did that journey go?
1: You play in the GSL. It's Gordon Strucher's league. It's a long-standing youth football league in North Van, and a lot of good football players come out of it. Actually, Jackson Finley that's on BC. He played in the GSL as well. So, yeah. North Vancouver, you want to play football, you're going to play in the GSL in community for sure.
0: When did you know football was the right sport for you?
1: I kind of always, my dad played in the CFL, so he played back in the day, so he'd always, you know, tell me stories and stuff, and I really wanted to be a football player. Growing up watching the CFL, huge CFL fan, I was a big fan of that. And yeah, I kind of played every sport as a kid, but as I got older, it slowly just shifted towards football. I just fell in love with it and everything. So yeah, was definitely football. Football is a big part of my family and everything. So yeah, I wanted to play professionally somewhere at some point in my life was my goal. So yeah.
2: If you get to that level, obviously it's going to funnel and you're going to be focusing on that one sport. Yeah. How beneficial was it, you think, for you when you were younger, though? You played all kinds of different sports.
1: Yeah, definitely really beneficial. I was mostly, as it got close or older, I was mostly hockey and football. And I think playing hockey really was beneficial for me for, like, being tough and my toughness and everything and my work ethic. So hockey definitely helped me out there. And I actually was, like, in between decisions of pursuing hockey or football. As you age out of hockey, you start to try. You got to try out for those junior teams. Mm-hmm. So I tried out for a junior B team, and if I made that team, I would have quit football and continue with hockey. But I didn't end up making the team, so I was like, okay, cool, I'm done with hockey. I'll just focus on football now. So yeah, it was
2: worked out.
1: Yeah, worked
0: out. Yeah. You grew up a Lions fan then?
1: Mm-hmm. Yeah, grew up a BC Lions fan.
0: So what's that like? Just, you know, you got to experience it last year as well. Yeah. What's that like stepping onto the BC Place turf in a spot where you grew up going to games and dreaming of playing one day?
1: Yeah, it's really a dream come true feeling. It's not taking it for granted and, you know, just taking it all in. That, like, I used to sit there on my couch with my dad and watch the games on TV and, you know, cheer them on, and now I'm playing against them. So it's a pretty cool feeling.
2: Who were your guys growing up?
1: I was a big G-Roy Simon fan. Yeah. I grew up a huge G-Roy fan. Travis Lule was quarterback back then too. So I love those two guys and Paris Jackson as well. So yeah, those were my guys growing up.
0: Keelan White joining us here, on the drive. So obviously, the season has not gone to plan. How have you stayed positive just through a season where you're still looking for that first win?
1: Just kind of focusing on, like, I can't do more than my job. Us receivers have kind of just, like, you know, we're the bus drivers, and we try to do the best we can to put our team in the best chance to win, and we know that's, we can't do more than that. So it's frustrating sometimes, but just being able to, you know, stay with a level head there of, like, moving on to the next player, moving on to the next week, just trying to do what we need to do. And then if it doesn't work out, just flush it. And we got to move on and try and win the next week or try and win the next play. So we've stayed very close, and the locker room's been good too. There hasn't been any turmoil or anything there. We're all just trying to work and get better every day and trying to get a win. So yeah.
2: How much of the veterans helped you as a fairly young guy in the league still? Like, mm-hmm. your play has taken a big step. We can all see it.
1: Yeah.
2: This season, just more comfortable in the league, and you're standing out.
1: Yeah. Yeah. Just kind of, yeah, being in it and, you know, just getting the feel for everything. Like, I haven't done really everything perfect. Like, I've messed up here and there, but I've used those as, you know, learning opportunities to now hold on to and not make the same mistake again and just keep stacking those. And yeah, the veterans have been huge. Hardy's been honestly huge for me too, is because I just kind of just lean on him. I watch him all the time. I ask him questions and see what he's thinking and everything. So I've kind of used it, trying to absorb all I can from Hardy.
2: So AJ's there. He does the play-by-play. He's at the game. The game early in the season, Montreal, you made a heck of a touchdown catch at the end zone. Yeah. And I'm watching on TV. I thought, oh, that's Hardy.
1: Yeah.
2: Just how strong the hands were. Yeah. It was a great catch, and it was you.
1: Yeah.
2: And I'm glad you brought him up because he's been doing that for years. That's a good guy to learn from.
1: Yeah. I try to emulate everything he does pretty much with the game. I know he's true vet, been playing football a long time, so he knows a lot of things. So I'm just trying to get any kind of information or anything I can copy that he does. So yeah.
0: What's that receiving room like? Because as you mentioned, it's a group that I think has performed quite well this year in trying circumstances. So what is that room like on a daily basis?
1: It's good. We all got each other's backs. We all understand. We're all communicating all the time. Like, even if there's no confusion between us, even if somebody knows the play, we're still telling each other what we got and everything. So we're all on the same page. Really, if one person makes a play, it's like we all made a play because we all did our job to get that person open or a certain thing like that. So it's been really fun. It's a really fun group to work with, especially, you know, like we're super, a lot of depth there too. So just like some of the other guys, like everybody has got it. So it's been super fun to work with.
2: Anybody that's watched this team every game, you know, the season is the season. We all know how it's gone, but anybody that's watched it can't say that, oh, you know what, they're not caring. They're not, like, you're pushing every week. It's very, very noticeable.
1: Yeah.
2: Who are the leaders that it comes with from within? Mm-hmm. You guys are pros, and every week you can see it's still there. You're pushing.
1: Yeah. We're trying to go 1-0 every week. Veteran guys are leading, KP, Niles, Hardy, you know, Mac, just everyone just kind of keeping everybody on the same page. Like, yeah, like we didn't win last week, but now like we can't just sit in it. We got to move on. We got to try and win next week. So, it's been hard, but the group we have is a good group. So it almost makes it more frustrating that we're like that close, but, that's what we pride ourselves on, is that we're not going to give up. We're going to keep fighting till the clock's at zero. So, yeah.
0: What's it like for a receiver? You worked with Jake Mayer as the number one to start the season. Now it's McLeod. It sounds like Bryson Barnes is going to get some action. Certainly saw him get a lot more reps this week at practice. So what's it like just dealing with the different tendencies that, you know, the different quarterbacks all have?
1: Yeah. It's challenging, but if you put in the reps and put in the work, it's quite easy to kind of get that chemistry pretty quick. Or at least for me, like in college, I played with a different quarterback every season. So we brought in a new senior transfer every year. So I was always working with a new quarterback. So I kind of, you know, if we can be as consistent as possible and be in those same spots in the same windows, then that makes the quarterback a lot more comfortable knowing that we're going to be consistent where we need to get to. So yeah, it's been good.
2: Drilling down on tomorrow night here, it's all about watching film. That's part of the process here. What are you up against as a receiver with the DBs with BC?
1: We're up against a good group, good defense as well. We anticipate a lot. We just got to find those windows. A lot of zone. They lock the outside receiver sometimes, so we got to win in man. But it's really just if we are consistent in what we do, we'll continue to make plays and, you know, put our team in a good spot to win. So yeah.
0: Keelan White joining us from the Ottawa Redblacks, receiver, second year player. Before that, you were at the University of Montana, which is one of the premier FCS schools in the country. You know, get great crowds of 24,000 or so every game. What was that experience like playing there?
1: That was awesome. Yeah, those were the best. The best decision I've made, I would say, to this date, is to go walk on and take my chance there, because that being there taught me so much, and it was so fun to play there. They have a great fan base. It's an amazing place to be, and I'll forever, Montana will forever have a spot in my heart. So yeah.
0: You mentioned walking on. Take us through, you know, how that all played out, and you know that day that you ended up getting the scholarship.
1: Yeah, it was. I was trying to get recruited in the States, and I couldn't really get anybody to give me a look or give me a chance, and so I was committed to UBC, but I knew I still really wanted to go down to the States, and had a conversation with the Montana coach, and he said, you have a chance, and he was the only coach at that time that told me I had a chance, so I took that kind of leap of faith. I had no idea anything about Montana. I didn't even take a visit there or anything. I didn't know where I was going. And yeah, just walking on there and showing up to camp and just having that walk-on mentality of putting my head down and going to work. And by the second year, I got called in the office for a scholarship, and that was that meant a lot. That meant a huge amount, because my dad had said that we didn't have enough money to pay for a full 4 years of walk-on. He's like, I can only really pay for 1 year, so you got 1 year to get a scholarship, or you got to come back. And I got a scholarship after the first year, and then the rest was history. So that was a huge moment for sure for me, and it meant a lot, definitely.
2: Absolutely. How did you deal with, that's a lot of pressure.
1: Yeah.
2: You know, yeah, your dad's and your family's going above and beyond for you. Say, listen, we can do this for a year. Mm-hmm. You got one shot.
1: Yeah.
2: And you made it work.
1: Yeah. I knew if I just went there and kind of was just a sponge and absorbed as much as I could, and he kept preaching work ethic and just showed that I could work hard, that I would do good. And my receiver coach, also the guy that told me I had a chance, or the coach that told me I had a chance, had my back as well, because he saw the potential in me. So that was huge. So that made it a lot easier to kind of do. So yeah, it was good.
0: What did you take in school?
1: I was I got a psychology major, so I got a bachelor in psychology.
0: So what? Yeah. What do you want to do with that post football, or have you thought about that? You got a lot of football left in you, I think.
1: Yeah, haven't really thought about that. I know guys kind of go through a crisis there when football ends, and you know I'm trying to extend that or delay that as much as I can. But I'm not too sure. Yeah, I want to stay around the game for sure, whether that's coaching or helping athletes training somehow, like some way. So if I can figure some way to do that and stay around the game and make a living of that, I want to do that.
2: Right. So, yeah. Last one for me. Whenever you got a lot of football left, going back and settling in your hometown will be all right. Yeah. You and I were chatting before we started here. Yeah. I visited Deep Cove recently with my family. That is one of the most beautiful, like, small communities I've ever seen in my life.
1: Yeah,
2: it is absolutely gorgeous. Mm-hmm.
1: Yeah, it's amazing. Going back home eventually is definitely a thought in my mind for sure. So it's Vancouver's an amazing place, beautiful, good weather all year round too. So yeah, it's good. Yeah.
0: What's the Ottawa experience been like for you away from the football?
1: It's been good. It's kind of gives like a small town vibe while still being a city. So
2: that's Ottawa. You nailed it.
1: Yeah. It kind of feels like being back in Missoula in Montana, honestly, with that small town vibe. Good community thing. So while it's still a big city and there's lots of things to do around here, so yeah, it's been an amazing time being up here, and I love it here.
0: I have to ask you, as someone who grew up watching the CFL, what you think of how the rule changes have played out this year. I guess the most significant one is just the way the play clock has worked.
1: Yeah, the play clock, interesting. I still don't really know how the play clock works, to be honest.
2: Because it changes.
1: Yeah, because it changes. So I just check it every time. I'm like, do we got 35 or 20 this time? I don't know. So, yeah, it's been hard to navigate that. But the rules, I honestly don't really see a need for the rule change. I was kind of with Nathan on the whole thing with his thing that I don't really think there needs to be any changes, but I mean, I guess we'll see how it works out. Change is good sometimes, but I just don't think there's anything wrong with the game before. So, well, I guess we'll see how it plays out, and it could be a good thing. And yeah, I don't know. I just have an open mind to it right now, but yeah.
0: How different has it been, you know, growing up playing in Canada, then you go and play the four down game. Now you're back and you're doing the waggle. So like, how different has that transition been for you?
1: Yeah, it's different for sure. Cause BC, we play high school, we play American rules growing up and stuff, but I did play some of it with the Canada Cup and the provincial teams and things like that. So I did get some exposure to the Canadian game prior to the CFL, which was good. But yeah, it's still football, but it is a totally different game. I do sometimes miss, you know, winning, like playing in a phone booth, but the amount of space in the CFL game is just amazing too as a receiver. That kind of helps out a lot with especially things with my game of, you know, reading a lot more zone reading, match reading kind of things. So yeah, there's dynamics of both of them that make the game great, and yeah, it's super fun to play.
0: You mentioned Nathan Rourke, you know, he was playing flag football in the off season. Yeah. Of course, you got the Olympics coming up, and yeah, CFL players eligible to play. Is that something you've thought about or expressed interest in so far?
1: Yeah, definitely thought about it, and I'm definitely interested in doing that. I think, you know, like just the simple fact of the opportunity to like call yourself like an Olympian, I think is like a once in a lifetime kind of thing to do. So I would definitely am excited or interested in doing that if the opportunity arises. So yeah, for sure.
0: Have you played much flag?
1: I did play flag growing up in high school a little bit. I actually won the provincials in flag in BC in high school. So yeah,
2: you played flag.
1: I played flag a little bit.
2: Won the provincials.
1: Yeah, yeah.
2: I played a little. I won the provincials.
0: So how different is that?
1: And then the flag is just totally different. It's just a totally different game. It's 5-on-5, right? I think, some of them are 7-on-7, some of them are 5-on-5, but yeah, it's just, there's so many different things that you can do with flag football for sure. Yeah,
0: what do you make of just like, it's a really good time to be a Canadian receiver, and you look at what the Philpotts are doing and, you know, just around the league, McInnes, who you're going to see in BC, goes on and on and on.
1: Yeah.
0: What do you make of just, you know, this upturn in quality Canadians around the league, and in particular at the receiver position?
1: Mm-hmm. Yeah, it's good. It's great to see. It's great to see and show that, you know, that Canadians can play the skill position as well and excel at it and do really well in this game. It's amazing to see. I'm always an advocate for the Canadian talent, you know, getting the exposure out there. I've been trying to, you know, help the community, like giving back to the community and help kids back home, like realize that like you guys can go down and compete with the Americans like in the States. It's like, it's hard, but it's not impossible to do. So yeah, it's been really cool to see the Canadian success so far in the league.
0: Well, Keelan, appreciate the time. Keep on balling. I think it's been recognized by people that watch this team week in, week out, and best of luck back home. Should be a lot of fun in front of family and friends, I guess. They're all wearing Red Blacks gear?
1: Yes, yeah,
0: okay.
1: They're all wearing Red Blacks gear.
0: We'll know where to look.
2: They're all paying for their own tickets?
1: Yes.
2: Good. All right.
0: I appreciate the time here.
1: Yeah, thank you. Appreciate it.
0: That's Keelan White joining us from the Ottawa Red Blacks. As we continue, we're live from TD Place. 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

0: Hannah Toth here, giving you another look at the traffic. The 417 westbound is slow from Parkdale to Pinecrest. Other than that, the highways appear to be clear and moving pretty smoothly at this time. And we do have one collision to report. That's at Strandherd at Crestway Drive. 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TSN 1200 weather. Tonight, partly cloudy with a 40% chance of showers overnight and a low of 8. Tomorrow, mainly cloudy with a 40% chance of showers in the afternoon and a high of 16. Right now, it's mostly cloudy and 15 degrees. For TSN 1200, I'm Hannah Toth.
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1: AJ Jackie back alongside Steve Lloyd. We're live at TD Place. Hannah Toth is back at our TSN 1200 studio in the market. Great chat with Keelan White. We still have Graham Nichols to join us at 425 talking Sens from the Hockey News and coming in hot. And at 525, Jackie Spiegel from the Philadelphia Inquirer will join Steve. I'm here until 5, and then I'm off to BC with the Red Blacks. So Steve and Hannah will handle the 5 to 6 hour without me. And I'm sure it's going to be phenomenal.
2: I don't know how we're going to handle it. You know what? We should just close it down. Why bother if you're not here? I mean, how good could it really
1: be? Well, I would hope that wouldn't be the case. Because it's not just the 5 o'clock hour. It would be tomorrow and Thursday as well.
2: Mm-hmm. I know Eric Marcamella's got offside coming up. He's got an interview with Brian Burke. I'm going to play a few clips from that.
1: Nice.
2: See it up in the 5 o'clock hour. It's pretty interesting stuff.
1: Awesome. Look forward to that. 6 to 7 tonight. Offside on TSN 1200. I just want to quickly plug. I know you guys had Mark Sluban on last week in studio, but the Bell Capital Cup coming up over the holidays, always one of the biggest international tournaments. Got teams from Korea and Kazakhstan coming in this year, amongst other places. But Bell has donated 20 complimentary Sens tickets to the first 100 local teams that register for the Bell Capital Cup. That's Eastern Ontario and Outaouais teams that are eligible for this. The tournament, of course, is U10 to U13. There's House League, there's Rep, there's Junior Sledge. But yeah, pretty good incentive to sign up. BellCapitalCup.ca. You can find out all the information there. And always a great holiday tradition in this market.
2: And it continues to kind of ramp back up. And talking to Mark about this recently when he joined us in the studio on the morning show, you know, with COVID and all that, the numbers went down and you didn't have as many teams coming from around the world. And that's on the uptick once again here. So it is such a huge event at that time of year. Like, it's a thrill to be that age. Imagine being a kid and you get to go to a big tournament like that. And you can play some games in an NHL rink as well. But just beyond that, the city of Ottawa benefits. Like, it's worth millions and millions of dollars of tourism revenue with the hotels and the restaurants and everybody else benefiting from having people come here during the holiday season.
1: One of my favorite things over the holidays, I love those games. Just after Christmas.
2: Full of kids.
1: Doesn't matter what the record is for the Ottawa Senators. You get to the 27th and 29th and those dates right after Christmas and the Ottawa Senators play home games and you can just feel the energy in the building.
2: Not quite like the school day 67th
1: yeah, it's not
2: games,
1: even, it's not
2: where you
1: close.
2: Get that shrill din the entire game. You called many of those.
1: I'm going to say this right now. It's not close to that.
2: No.
1: And that's a good thing.
2: It is.
1: There's energy,
2: yes.
1: But it's good energy. It's positive energy. I'm not saying like...
2: Nothing wrong with the school day games.
1: A school day game
2: or
1: two a
2: year. They're very unique.
1: It's useful. Just not my kind of game. Not my kind of atmosphere. The energy and atmosphere for those Bell Capital Cup games... Genuinely, off the charts good.
2: It is. Absolutely.
1: So, again, BellCapitalCup.ca. If you're, one of the first 100 local teams that enters and registers for the Bell Capital Cup in the U10 to U13 divisions, your team will get 20 complimentary tickets to see the Ottawa Senators. Let's get to the Gabriel Pizza text line. Pat the Irishman is in. Great cooking show today, boys. Who knew AJ was the Walter White of waffles? If he is not in next week, it's because he's walking home from Vancouver to get the blood sugar down. Always appreciate Pat the Irishman.
2: That's my fault, Pat. I asked him about, because if you know anything about AJ, he's all about his lists, things he needs to knock off that list, And when he visits places, he goes, I got to eat here, here, and here. I got to do that. Got to go back to that place because I loved it before, or I got to try this because I never tried that before.
1: It's a mix.
2: That's your guy. That's certain, who you are.
1: There's certain places around, you know, the CFL, for example, that are staples. Nero, the waffle pit place, and Kenyo, my Japanese izakaya, are on those lists, but it's all about trying new things as well.
2: You just got back from Cape Breton. My mother is still there.
1: Still there.
2: Often Lunenburg for lunch. I got her there this morning. She was at Peggy's Cove.
1: There you go.
2: Making her way back. There you go.
1: Lunenburg's a great place. This one from Dwayne from Baskin-Robbins. Hey, guys, I'm going to say it now. Airson was a mistake. And when we were talking about the most important game of the year in March and April, think back to losing to Detroit. We need points, and we need them now. Dwayne from Baskin-Robbins.
2: Okay. All right. Dwayne, it's the third game of the year. They start with a 3-4 on the road against divisional opponents. They're on a back-to-back. This isn't an excuse. They're disappointed that they came out flat. And weren't crisp at all. It's on them how they came out. No question about it. I'm not going to be singling out this game, game three of 84, and making a determination on Airson, on this team,
1: yeah,
2: and why they're going to miss the playoffs because they lost in Detroit last night. I'm not quite there. You're right. You could be proven right on maybe it won't work out with Harrison. I'm not going to make that pronouncement right now.
1: The one thing I will say, because I'm with you on 95% of that, and we'll get to this a little bit later with our web poll question of the day for the tool and equipment store. I'm slightly concerned on Harrison because of his long-term track record. Like, this Ottawa Senators team, when you look at what they brought back, there's a lot of known quantities. He's more of an unknown quantity because this is his first time playing for the Ottawa Senators, mm-hmm, but his known quantity is basically his numbers in Philadelphia, and his numbers in Philadelphia weren't very good.
2: No. It wasn't just last season. It's been declining for, what, season and a half? He was on the Four Nations team.
1: Yeah,
2: for Sweden as one of the three goaltenders. He's still a relatively young guy. You're right. And you could say the same thing. We haven't seen him play yet. About Burakovsky. He's 31 years old. He had a good start in Chicago last year. Bedard got hurt, and he did not have a good last three quarters of the season, pretty much. Stanley Cup champion, though. Veteran guy in the league. But when it comes to Ottawa, he is an unknown. Now, on the other side of that coin, and we haven't seen him play yet, Burakovsky, so hopefully he's going to be healthy enough to play soon. That'd be just to see where he's going to fit. But as camp went on, as the season started here, the more I see William Eklund, the more I like.
1: Yep.
2: He had 2 points last night, but the way he can control the puck, the way he, not the biggest guy in the world, but his board plays pretty good trying to protect pucks and retrieve them and battle against big defensemen. Has had a solid game last night, and he's had a solid start to his Sens career.
1: Yeah, I'm in wait and see mode when it comes to Harrison. Last night,
2: it's one start.
1: It's one start.
2: So
1: he was fine for the most part after the goal, but the problem is the goal. Because, like,
2: which goal are you talking about? Like, I did, like, the first one, that's a terrible rebound.
1: Yeah, so
2: just to spit it out.
1: I'm talking about the first goal.
2: Yes, that's the first one.
1: Because there's two types of bad goals in the NHL. There's goals that, okay, that's not a great NHL goal. Yeah,
2: you missed
1: and
2: it.
1: And then there's goals that just flat out can't go in at this level. That first one last night was the latter.
2: Well, it's because he made his bet on it. You can't, the first shot wasn't the kind of, oh, can't understand how he couldn't control that. It was a bad rebound.
1: Yeah.
2: He spit the puck back out to an easy spot, and he'd tell you that, I'm sure, as well.
1: For sure. And no one's going to be perfect.

0: Because
1: it can't get much, like.
0: Well, let's be honest. With Airson's numbers the last 3 years, you might need him as a second option.
1: Yes.
0: Like, clearly they saw some things that they liked in Sam Airson, and I'm gonna let this play out beyond one start.
1: Absolutely. But I think it's okay to be skeptical. Wow. Big flash of lightning in the East End here as I was just staring at the windows. We're at the broadcast booth here. All right. East End of the city. A little bit of lightning, AJ.
0: Anyways, 890, 883, and then 870 save percentage. So I don't love the way that's been trending, but again, one start here and we'll see what the status is and who's going to start.
1: Well, that's
0: tomorrow night.
1: Okay. If you want to drill down on what's most important, it is the status of the number one goaltender, Elias Ullmark, who Travis Green, the word he used last night before the game was fine. He's not going to back up tonight, but he's fine. It's a total off day today. So if you're wondering, hey, what's the update? There is no update. The Sens are completely off today. So there's no practice. There's no availability. You won't know anything until tomorrow in terms of lineup notes for the game against Philadelphia. But Linus Ullmark, it was the play with Peterka driving wide. Chabot took him, Peterka right into Ullmark, and he was slow getting up. And then he played the rest of the period. Then he did not emerge for the third. Airson was in. But the good news is he did come sit on the bench. If you were injured, usually you'd be getting treatment. You wouldn't be sitting on the bench in the third period. So I'll take that as a bit of a positive, but it remains to be seen. We'll have to wait till tomorrow to see how he is.
0: As we send it to break, when's the last time you've been up in the booth here? Were you here a week ago?
1: Last week.
0: Okay.
1: Yeah.
0: What do you make of the progress?
1: It's coming along. Yeah. Talking about the brand new event center where the 67s will play, where the Great Lawn was, and in the east end zone here at Lansdowne. You can see the shape of the bowl. You can see some of the concrete steps that are being put in, where the surface of the ice will be here. It's coming along nicely.
0: Yeah, it's fun to come back every couple of weeks, and if you haven't been here in, say, 6-8 weeks, you would notice major progress, but even every couple of weeks, you look to the right, and it's like, okay,
1: yep,
0: it's really starting to come along.
1: Yep.
0: Which is exciting to see.
1: It's a lot. I noticed it more so because last week when I did the show here, it was the first time I'd been here in quite some time doing a show in the booth. And Creature and I did the show together, and we both remarked on it. The last time we did a show together here was the Friday where the Flyers offer-sheeted Leo Carlson.
0: Okay.
1: Because we're in the middle of the show. We're just doing a regular Friday show. Blah, blah, blah. Cross the wire. What? And it has come a long way since then.
0: Yeah, 1.5 year and a half left for the Ottawa 67s, essentially two full seasons. They'll play 26, 27, 27, 28. The Red Blacks will play 27 and 28 in normal circumstances. And then, after that, the construction zone will be straight across from us.
1: Mm-hmm.
0: And we'll see how that looks for a couple of years. But another 5 years of basically a construction zone, and 2031 will be the first year when this is complete when it comes to the arena, to our broadcast right in the stadium, which they'll
1: you'll just
0: change
1: be entering
0: the north side stands.
1: You'll be entering your prime in 2031.
0: Yeah. Something like
1: I'm
0: that.
1: I'm in my prime.
0: Just hoping for a few wins between now and then. How about that?
1: All right.
0: All right, take our top hour break. When we come back, CFRA News Update, all of what you need to know. More Sens talk. Want to get into Canada's loss yesterday to the United States in men's soccer. But certainly we'll get to our web poll question of the day for the Tool and Equipment Store. And preview tomorrow's home opener for the Ottawa Senators as they take on the Philadelphia Flyers. Graham Nichols at 4:25 to talk Sens. Jackie Spiegel at 5:25 to talk Flyers. 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
2: I'm Ryan Knowles with the news on TSN 1200 for News Talk 580 CFRA. Ottawa police have increased their presence around Jewish community institutions and commemorative events as today marks the third anniversary of the October 7th Hamas attack on Israel. A police services board report issued last week said Jewish residents have reported fear about wearing visible expressions of their faith in public. Prime Minister Carney says the federal government has taken steps to protect the Jewish community and all Canadians, but there is more to do to ensure Jewish people feel safe.
3: We made a difficult decision, but the right decision, to introduce and secure passage of Bill C-9, the Act to Combat Hate, to protect all peoples, but I'll speak today to the Jewish community from intimidation when they go to their place of worship, their community centers, schools. It's necessary.
2: Hamas launched a terrorist attack on Israel on October 7th, 2023, killing 1,200 people and taking 251 hostages. Israel's response has killed more than 75,000 Palestinian people and wounded 175,000. Meantime, the Ottawa Catholic School Board says a teacher was removed from the classroom after police informed them of sexual assault charges involving a student. 52-year-old Nancy Leigh Carbeau is accused of sexual assault, sexual interference, assault with a weapon, forcible confinement, and other offenses. These are connected with allegations dating back to 2021 and 2022. The OCSB says the safety and well-being of students is a top priority and it is cooperating with Ottawa police. Investigators say they are concerned there could be more potential victims. And Ottawa police have released surveillance photos from West Hunt Club at Merivale as they seek the driver from a suspected hit-and-run which killed a motorcyclist. A 21-year-old woman died from the injuries she suffered early last Friday. The images are grainy, but investigators have enough to say they are looking for the driver of a dark-colored Ford Escape with front-end damage around the vehicle's right-side fog light. Officers also want to speak to the driver of a red pickup truck who may have witnessed the collision. And now you're up to date. For News Talk 580 CFRA, I'm Ryan Knowles with the news on TSN 1200.
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0: 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AJ Jakubek alongside Steve Lloyd. We're live at TD Place. Back at our TSN 1200 studio is Hannah Toth. Here's a little bit of what you need to know today. Sens with a day off today, 2-1 to start the season. They'll open up their home schedule tomorrow, one of 41 games of their 84 at Canadian Tire Center. Of course, they got two games in Dusseldorf this year. Sens and Flyers tomorrow. We'll see who's starting in goal, and a little bit more on Linus Ullmark tomorrow when they have their morning skate. Today, speaking of goalie, Sam Montembeault left practice with an apparent injury, and Islanders D Alexander Romanov out 6 to 8 months with an ACL tear, so a second long-term injury in as many years for him. The Oilers have traded defenseman Spencer Stastny to Pittsburgh for Philip Hallander, saving $650K on the cap. A couple of golf notes, John Rahm leaving LIV. Meantime, the date is set for the CPKC Women's Open at the Royal Ottawa. Of course, Brooke Henderson headlining that. That'll be August 19th to 22nd. And baseball, this will be a fantastic day. Divisional series, all four games going on today. 4 o'clock, Cleveland at the White Sox. Chicago leads that series 2-0. At 6 o'clock, it'll be the Dodgers and Braves, LA up 2-1 in that series. Then at 8 o'clock, Rays and Yankees, Tampa Bay up 2-0 there. And at 10 o'clock, Brewers, Padres, Milwaukee with a 2-1 series lead there as San Diego stayed alive with a victory last night. So that's a little bit of what you need to know today. If you're a baseball fan, it doesn't get much better than that. Playoff games at 4, 6, 8, and 10, and all potential deciding games, the series either 2-0 in the American League or 2-1 in the National League.
1: I think it's not getting as much love this time last year because the Blue Jays took up a lot of oxygen for a lot of sports fans in this area as well across the country. But I say it every year, playoff baseball, when you get into a good series and it's competitive, it's got some of the best drama in sports. Just the cadence of a playoff baseball game between pitches. You're watching on TV and the director's cutting to the fans chewing his fingernails and going back to the batter's box and waiting for that next pitch. Nothing like it.
0: Fox, I think, is the king of that. Like, just the six different shots that they show, and it's maybe not as many as it used to be.
1: Like between each pitch,
0: yeah,
1: they'll go to six different shots.
0: Fan here, pitcher, dugout, another fan. Like, it's just boom, boom, boom, boom, boom.
1: And here's the pitch.
0: Yeah, they do a great job of that. I've been hooked. Like, I'm a big baseball fan in the 80s and 90s. I know you as well. And then, you know, between the strike and, you know, just long games, it kind of sucked the life out of me. Just slowly, death by a thousand cuts. But the last two or three years, really been buying back in. There's still some things I don't love. I don't love when they pull pitchers after 4 2/3 innings when he's rolling because of analytics or whatever it might be. But, man, just every pitch matters. And I love the way ABS is working. Saw it in AAA baseball in a couple of different spots and knew it was going to be a hit in the majors. I think it works fantastic. It doesn't slow the game down hardly at all. And to me, it's been really compelling stuff these last couple of years since they put in the pitch clock.
1: Yeah, the pitch clock, and it's how many disengagements off the mound. So you can't throw to first 18 times if you're a pitcher as well. Limiting what you can do with the shift.
0: Yeah,
1: you have to have so many players on each side of second base. That's helped the game as well. And in regular season play, I know there's some classic moments like Yupi in his nightgown and Tommy Lasorda getting mad at him, that 17, 18 inning game at the Big O back in the day, but it's ridiculous. The season's long enough. Let's just put the runner on second, like not in postseason base, but like, let's have these games move along in an orderly fashion that way. Like it's helped bring me back. Like when I was a kid, baseball was number one.
0: Yeah.
1: Hockey was number two. It was my favorite sport. And I'm also, a lot of people in the area of my generation would be the same. I got sour when the when they got they ripped the Expos away from me.
0: Yeah.
1: I got really sour on baseball. I got AJ sour. I got really bitter. I turned around and I did the, you know, wave my nose. It stinks. You know, I went full Jackie Beck for, and I just didn't want anything to do with baseball. I'm back now. They got me.
0: Do you think we'll see the Montreal Expos back?
1: No.
0: Unfortunately,
1: I don't. And maybe that's part of me saying that because there was a time not that long ago, just before COVID hit, I thought that they would definitely be coming back just because of the nature. And you see what Rogers has done with their Blue Jays plan. And they've leaned right in. They bought all the Toronto sports. And that gets into our streaming discussion as well and where things are going that way. And I thought that our parent company might be a part of it. And like, okay, that's content. We get that kind of content, you drive it to platforms and what have you. But now, they will expand. Like Vancouver is interested. I think they're a long shot. I think Montreal's a long shot. It's probably going to be another couple of American cities. Maybe Nashville gets a team, for example. Let's talk of Salt Lake City, possibly getting a team as well. I think there's going to be a push. They're going to try, but it's just, there's a lot of competition for it. And Canadian dollar versus the U.S. dollar, geopolitically where we're at in the world right now, all of it. When I put all that in, I'm erring towards a sad no.
0: It's a shame because it's the best market without a team, and they've got tradition and history.
1: More so than any of the other markets.
0: Like there's
1: Jackie Robinson played in Montreal.
0: Yeah. There's some really good American markets without a team, and they're talking about one West and one East, but you know, one of the deep dive reads I did about a month ago, they're talking about the two best markets might be both in the West, and they want one East and one West, and that's Portland and Salt Lake City, where they've got a lot of their ducks in a row. They're probably only going to pick one. It's probably going to be Salt Lake City, so that leaves one in the East. Nashville's the favorite. But no one's really got all their ducks in a row. And I wonder if Montreal could, if they could get their ducks in a row within the next few months, if they could, you know, just check every box where, you know, there might be concerns about stadium or different things in one of those other, whether it's Nashville, North Carolina, or Orlando. Because essentially, you got to beat those three markets, I think, for a team.
1: Well, Quebec taxpayers might be listening to us right now. Yeah. You know you're paying for it again. How many millions of dollars are they spending on the new roof now at the Big O? But if this is a big if they were to get to the front of the line to get an expansion team, you would at least have a major league facility until you built a new one to play in. Where some of these other markets, they wouldn't have that ready to go. This is why Oakland and Sacramento, because they're building the facility in Vegas. It's not ready. So you can't even go to the town where you're supposed to, like, you're in Sacramento right now. Like, that's not ideal.
0: No, it's not. Unless you're trying to build some A's fans in other parts of Northern California when you lost a lot of goodwill for the last 20 years in Oakland. What's the most compelling series for you? Cleveland, White Sox, L.A., Atlanta, Tampa and the Yankees, Milwaukee, San Diego.
1: Oh, you know what? I haven't been able to sit and watch because the hockey's been on and doing other things. I've been able to watch a game start to finish. But I love the buzz around the Padres-Brewers series the most. It's got the most electricity, in my view, when I'm watching it. Like, there's more, like everybody seems to be pimping their home runs. Like, and the crowd's into it.
0: Yeah, Contreras like last night from Milwaukee,
1: you know,
0: went a little over the top.
1: Yeah, totally. Like, it's those are two teams I'd like to see succeed, be honest with you as well. I'd like to see the Padres do well. I'd like to see the Brewers finally. The Brewers have just been so consistently a good team, and they just can't, you know, LA's been standing in their way. So, yeah, I'd say that series.
0: That's been the series for me. I was watching last night, just about start to finish. I think tuned in the second or third inning on, and yeah, you're right. The atmosphere in both places, neither's won a World Series, and just, it's been a lot of fun. A watching those teams go at it. So we'll see how it plays out. It does feel like if the Dodgers can beat Atlanta, that's a tough out. I'd much rather try and beat the Dodgers in a best of five than a best of seven. We'll see. But four great games today, beginning at 4 o'clock with Cleveland and the White Sox. All right, take a break. When we come back, get to our web poll question of the day for the Tool and Equipment Store as we continue. 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

0: And it's Off Year giving you another update on the roads. We do not have any collisions to report at this time, but checking your highways, D-417 westbound is slow around Nicholas and from Bronson to Pinecrest. D-417 eastbound is backed up from St. Laurent to Innis, and the 174 eastbound has moderate to heavy delays from the split to Montreal Road. Forget the noisy traffic once home with FenPlast soundproof and custom-made windows and doors. 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TSN 1200 weather. Tonight, partly cloudy with a chance of showers overnight and a low of 8. Tomorrow, mainly cloudy with a chance of showers in the afternoon and a high of 16. Right now, it's mostly cloudy and 17 degrees. For TSN 1200, I'm Hannah Toff.
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12: 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TSN 1200. 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

0: TSN 1200. AJ Jackie back alongside Steve Lloyd. We're live at TD Place. Got Hannah Toth back at her TSN 1200 studio in the market. Two more guests between now and 6 o'clock before we hand it off to Offside with Eric Macromalla. He's going to have a special guest tonight in Brian Burke. Graham Nichols is going to join us at 425 from the hockey news and coming in hot. And then Jackie Spiegel, Flyers beat reporter from the Philadelphia Inquirer at 525. Our web poll question of the day is brought to you by the Tool and Equipment Store. Your biggest Sens concern early. Is it Dylan Cousins, Sam Ersson, the power play, or it's early, no concerns? Hannah Toth, we'll start with you.
1: I said the goalie, Ersson. I mean, I know it's so early and it's only the third game of the season, but we've had such bad luck with goalies recent years, and I really want someone who can actually stop the puck and play well. So for me, it's Ersson.
0: Steve Lloyd, what are you going with?
2: It's too early for me. I can't get there with any. They're 2-1. They started on the road. They haven't played a home game yet, and they're 2-1 in the season. So yes, you could talk about things that should be better and could be better in the early going here, but I can't get there to pick one of the top three. So I'll take option number 4.
0: Yeah, I was between option 4 and option 2. So I'll split the tie between the three of us. I'll say Sam Ersson, just because I had these concerns to start the season. And my biggest concern is just the whole goaltending dynamic, because that was what almost sunk them last year. Linus Ullmark, we'll see where he's at in terms of his health over the course of the season. Travis Green saying it's minor, it's nothing, which is fine, but over the course of 82 games, do I believe he's going to play 55? I do not. So,
2: and it's, I think, an 84 game season now.
0: Yeah, and it's an 8. There you go. 84 game season. You need 25 to 30 out of your backup. And the numbers last year and over the last 3 years, along with just a little bit of a small sample size, it's not been terrible, but it hasn't inspired a lot of confidence in me that he's going to be the answer if and when, and it's probably going to be a when, Linus Ullmark's not going to be available to play games. So I voted Ersson on this one.
2: To me, Ottawa's got to be one of the biggest swing teams in the league when you look at it through the lens of goaltending. If they get quality goaltending, like average to even a little above average goaltending, they're going to be really good. They're going to be a top three seed in the division. They're going to be an excellent team. If they get subpar goaltending, they will miss the playoffs, and it'll be really bad. Like, that's hockey in general. You could say that about for so many teams, but that's, we saw it in one season last year. We saw it. We saw what it looks like when a good team doesn't get saves. It's like, oh boy, I liked our game, is what Travis Green would say. And he wasn't wrong. There's one part of the game he didn't like that he didn't say it out loud, was the goaltending.
0: Yeah.
2: You know, you're not going to throw your guys into the bus. And we saw it in one year, in one season last year. So that's, I often say this, it'd be a short talk show if we just drilled down on what really mattered with this team. It's, are they going to get saves or not? Is Linus Ullmark going to be available to play a lot? Like, that's basically, to oversimplify, and it's not always exactly that, but we know that's number one. That is number one with this team.
0: It's interesting. We're
2: in the what if, like, what do you need? Because I trust the way this team plays under Travis Green.
0: Yeah. Well, and they've got,
2: I trust this team. And we could talk about getting more timely goals, and the way they play, they're going to be in most games and have a chance to win most games.
0: Well, especially they've got so little turnover. You know, you're bringing in Burakovsky, you're bringing in Eklund. It's essentially the same group. They know the way this team needs to play to win. They know the identity. They've bought into that. So that to me is not a concern at all. I still have concerns. Are they going to match or come close to, okay, This is what you create chance-wise. What do you score? I do believe they're going to create chances. Are they going to finish?
2: And we've seen some high-end finish early in the season.
0: Yeah.
2: You know?
0: Yeah, that's been good. What do you make of the division so far? I mean, you've got certain teams. It's so early around the league.
2: We're going to start tracking the standings right now?
0: Like,
2: are we doing this?
0: We're looking at some. Everyone's played between two and four games, but it is fascinating to me that I.
2: Do you drill down on NBA games in the first 2 minutes?
0: No, I'm not even. I'm not even going to look. Like, 10 games gives you an interesting perspective, and
2: yes.
0: 20 games, you start to get a true feel. But I'll say this. I think five teams are coming out of this division, and I've been saying that, and I'm not the only one.
2: Everybody's been saying
0: that.
2: Yeah. Yes. Because the Metro, when you look at it, to me, there's Carolina and Washington, and then after that, I don't know.
0: Well, to that end, four teams are already under 500, and three of them are in the other division. And the other is the team that most people predicted to be eighth in this division. I do find it fascinating when you look at the Eastern standings. If you told me these were the standings or the eight teams that made the playoffs at the end of the year, I'd be like, all right, okay, that probably looks about right.
2: Makes sense.
0: I think, like, Montreal's 1-1-1. I think they're going to be a playoff team. I actually picked them to win the division.
2: Mm-hmm.
0: But it's five teams from this division and three from the Metro, and already you're starting to see a race that looks like it's going to be much like it was last year within the division.
2: That's it. Like, when you talk about early season, and it's super early now, but I'll indulge you. Because I've done this exercise in years past. Like, we are into the month of October. I know that you can look at December 1st and where the standings are at. And it's like, usually, there's not many teams that make the playoffs that are not in a playoff spot December 1st. You can go to November 1st. And there's not much change from November 1st on. And what's today? October 7th. We've got a few weeks left here. Every team in the league will know, and this is what I love about, you know, we've been covering this league for a while now. There's a cadence of a season. And the first threshold is coming soon. Teams are going to be talking about American Thanksgiving. We're going to watch insider trading. And they're going to be talking about teams that are, American Thanksgiving is when teams know what they have and what they don't have. But oftentimes it's even before that now. Like, you get into the month of November, and usually teams have a pretty good handle on what moves are working out, what moves are not working out, what player has regressed, wow, we're getting more from this guy is ready. Teams get a handle on things. Usually about 5 weeks into the season.
0: Is there a team out of the gate where you're like, okay, that surprises me a little, because I'll give you mine.
2: Let me look at the standings here just to refresh my memory.
0: Yeah.
2: Okay, give me yours.
0: The Rangers, 4-1. Like, I wasn't a believer in the Rangers, same coach, but, you know, you bring in, you know, a player like, and he's only got a couple of points, but you bring in Dorofeev. I know his line with JT Miller and Ty Cartier has been deemed to be very effective so far when it comes to the numbers. Tolvanen, who was kind of hanging there throughout the summer. He's got 3 goals in 5 games. Lafreniere.
2: Hat trick last night.
0: Yeah, 5 points already.
2: Yeah, that's,
0: heck, even Shesterkin's got 2 points.
2: I think everybody would agree with you. It would be the Rangers would be the biggest surprise. I would say a bit mild so far, and I'm happy for them. I liked how the Jets have come out of the gate.
0: Yeah.
2: You know, the Jets are, and I think Ottawa's got that ace up their sleeve as well. I think a lot of people weren't expecting much out of the Jets because of the Hellebuck situation, and he's their Hart Trophy level Vezina goaltender, and he's not going to play for them again, and he's sitting there. Could it be a distraction? Well, they're not letting it be. And they picked up Clay Stevenson off waivers, and Stu Skinner is their 1A, I guess. And I'm sure the mantra inside that room is, all right, everybody thinks we're the Winnipeg Hellebucks. Let's show them that we're not. And that could be powerful to rally a group. They do have some talent on that team.
0: Well,
2: you know, it's, you know, can they get the saves from Skinner and Stevenson? And I think that's a big part. I've talked about this quite a bit on the morning show. I think there's a lot of people outside this market that cover the league. When they come out, the first thing they say about Ottawa, well, they're going to miss Brady. Big, there's a regression coming. You don't have Brady. Well, with all due respect, you didn't watch this team play last season and how they play and how they came together. As this team was much more than Brady Tkachuk. Is he a loss? Of course he's a loss. I'm not going to sit here and pretend he's not. But I bet you, to a man, everybody on that Senators team and in that room, there's a little bit of FU going on. It's like, we'll show you. We're not the Ottawa Tkachuks. We're a very good team. We'll be fine.
0: Well, I saw it in baseball. The year, as you know, I'm a big Mariners fan. The year they had 116 wins, that's post-Griffey, post-A-Rod.
2: Mm-hmm.
0: And A-Rod left them high and dry, took the $262 million from Texas, and they came out the next year and won 116 games. So I think all teams that lose a really good player, but also someone that's kind of the face of the franchise, there's something to prove.
2: Someone that takes up a lot of oxygen.
0: Yeah.
2: And did in their time there. And I'm not saying it that way to totally, I'm not throwing all this dirt on Brady Tkachuk or it's A-Rod and that. It's like sometimes, now you got to have the talent that's still there, and the Senators do. They're not devoid of talent because Brady Tkachuk's not here. He wasn't even a top three player on the team last year. We know that. So that could be a powerful motivator because professional athletes are always looking for the chip. If the chip's not there, I'll manufacture the chip. Hank telling TSN, you can shove it.
0: Yeah.
2: As we sit here in the press box at Lansdowne Park. You know there's members of the Ottawa Senators are, you know, okay, yeah. I know what everybody thinks. Brady's not here. Poor Ottawa. Not going to be as good. That could be a motivator.
0: Yeah, and for Winnipeg, I mean, that was a team that was a President's Trophy winner that really didn't lose a lot last year. But the Oilers lost a lot of team speed, replaced him with essentially Jonathan Toews, didn't work out. He retired. There seems to be a lot of energy with Viggo Bjork. Now, he's an 18-year-old kid, so you can only expect so much from him. Well, but there's a lot of guys in Winnipeg last year that had down years.
2: Filarity got hurt for a bit.
0: Yeah.
2: And he's a big part. Like, the year before, for much of the season before that, AJ, that was the best line in the league, the Scheifele line, with Filarity and Connor.
0: Yeah.
2: The way they were humming along. Like, they have a legit top line when they're going.
0: Perfetti was another guy that they were expecting a lot more from last year. And already he's off to a good start. He's got 5 points in five games. So, anyways, yeah, interesting team to watch for sure. The Winnipeg Jets and the Rangers off to a good start in the East. All right, we'll take a break. When we come back, some more of your texts in the Gabriel Pizza text line, 12-1200, where standard messaging rates do apply. 425, it'll be Graham Nichols from the Hockey News and coming in hot. And it'll be Jackie Spiegel at 525 talking Flyers from the Philadelphia Inquirer. Offside at 6 o'clock, this is The Drive on TSN 1200.
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1: Candace Hoff here, giving you another update on the roads. We do not have any collisions to report at this time, but checking your highways, the 417 westbound is slow from St. Laurent to Pinecrest and around Moody. The 417 eastbound has a moderate to heavy delay from Maitland to Innis, and the 174 eastbound has moderate to heavy delays from the split to Montreal Road. Did you know you could be at risk of getting severe COVID-19 just by being over 60? Ask your pharmacist or doctor about prescription treatments for mild to moderate COVID-19. TSN 1200 weather. Tonight, partly cloudy with a 70% chance of showers overnight and a low of 8. Tomorrow, mainly cloudy with a chance of showers in the afternoon and a high of 16. Right now, it's raining and 17 degrees. For TSN 1200, I'm Hannah Toth.
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0: TSN 1200. AJ Jakubek, Steve Lloyd at TD Place. Hannah Toth back at her TSN 1200 studio in the market. Got this one from Jay, who says, very disappointed I didn't see AJ rocking out with Blackie Lawless and Wasp at the Hard Rock Casino Ottawa last night. I did see that they were there.
1: Wasp is still together?
0: Yeah.
1: Really? Wow. Okay.
0: I would have gone, but last night was...
1: That's a band I have not heard that name mentioned in decades. And they played Hard Rock last
0: night. They
1: did. Good stuff.
0: Yeah. Okay. I saw that on the list, and I was like... I'd love to go, but it sends Red Wings and Canada US. And the remote did get quite a workout yesterday. By the way, here was me last night. I told one of my group chats.
1: I'm highlights only. I did not watch a second of the soccer, just to let you know.
0: Yeah, US.
1: So I won't be able to give you any nuance here.
0: No, it's all good. So US Canada last night, they dressed their strongest lineup for what they had right now. A couple players got sent home, like probably eight of their 11 regular starters weren't playing. Crepo didn't come and play these friendlies. No Alistair Johnston. Davies is on his honeymoon, which is the right move. You don't want to fly him here for friendlies when he's got such a busy schedule. You've got Bombito out for the year. You've got Kone with his long-term injury. Buchanan and Laren went home.
1: So only hardcores like you are really... Like,
0: yeah.
1: You're just rhyming off all the guys I know.
0: Yeah.
1: And I'm a casual.
0: Essentially, Jonathan David, Stephanie Eustachio, Luke de Fougerolle, and like a few other, like Jacob Schaffelberg, Liam Miller, those types of guys played. They were decent last night. Then they gave up a goal. And they just kind of fell apart the rest of the first half. And dominated play in the second half, but didn't really threaten goal very much. Lost 1-0. But here was how I was thinking going into the game yesterday. I said, with Tanny Oluwaseyi starting, because they started him, they've got a lot of strikers that they're trying to put alongside Jonathan David. The best pairing right now is David and Kyle Laren, and Laren's in great form playing for Southampton. He was player of the month in the championship in England, which is a top 10 league in the world. So he's in great form, but he had some back issues, so he went back. He's going to be fine. So they started Oluwaseyi instead of Promis David, who's in the Premier League but not getting a ton of minutes at Brighton. And I said, I'm going to crack a beer. I wasn't planning.
1: Where are we going here?
0: Yeah, well, I'm going to tell you where I'm going here.
1: Okay. All right.
0: I said I was going to crack a beer.
1: All right.
0: On his first miss, like, not just like a save, it had to be off target because there was a 99% chance that he was going to miss. Now, this wasn't a sitter, but he was going to miss a quality opportunity and put it nowhere near the net. He's one of those types of players where he's good at everything except one thing, and he's a striker.
1: Scoring.
0: He's not very good at scoring goals. So, I said, you know what? I'm going to have a beer. As soon as he misses the target tonight, I'm going to have a beer. How long do you think it took for me to have a beer?
1: No, I didn't watch the game. So when did he have a first opportunity to put one on target? I'm going to say it was that moment of the game.
0: So what minute are you guessing?
1: Let me think here. Okay. I'll say in the third minute.
0: Didn't make it to 10.
1: Didn't make it to 10.
0: It's about 9-plus minutes.
1: Okay.
0: So I'm like,
1: all right,
0: I'm cracking a beer.
1: Okay.
0: Can you imagine, like, if I did that in some of the games that he plays?
1: You should dial 9 and 1 so you only put 1 again, just in case.
0: Yeah.
1: Just have it ready.
0: If you had a beer every time he missed, I was only having one beer last night, but I said I was because I needed to watch that game with a beer if he was going to be missing the target early in the game, and he did. 9 minutes in. All right, looks like I'm having a beer.
1: This is eating at you.
0: Now,
1: my question, the only thing I asked you is yesterday, did Jesse Marsh hear it from the Americans, his fellow Americans?
0: I'm sure there was a little bit, but it wasn't noticeable. But, like, this has been an ongoing problem with the Canadian men's national team. Look, they had a pretty good window. You win 1-0 over Chile. You beat Peru 2-0. You're better than those teams, but at least you won two of the three games. But the U.S. sent out a pretty young side yesterday. Canada didn't have their best either, but that was a game that Canada could have and maybe should have won, or at least could have or should have got a point. And this is a problem. And I don't understand. I think he does a really good job, but I don't understand why he keeps throwing him out there and says, geez, I don't understand why we can't score goals. Well, I've got a hint for you. One of your two strikers that you keep playing can't score goals. He can't hit the broadside of a barn. He does everything else well. I like a lot of what he brings to the table, but you're paid to score goals, and he keeps starting him in those games. So that's why I needed a beer last night.
1: All right, you're fired up. That's good. I just can't get that invested and fired up over a friendly.
0: Yeah, but as Christian Jack said, like when it comes to international play, and especially you're playing the U.S., right? Mm-hmm. There's no such thing. Like, it's called a friendly, but these matter.
1: Is there anything at stake?
0: Yes, because
1: it's like, what's at stake?
0: So here's why it matters.
1: Educate me. What?
0: You want to be a pot two team.
1: Okay.
0: You don't want to be a pot three team. Like, Canada was a pot four team for that World Cup in Qatar. They had a brutal group. Croatia, Belgium, and Morocco. We saw, like, Belgium made the quarterfinals. Morocco made the quarterfinals. And Croatia made the knockout stage this year. Last World Cup, two of those teams made the semis. Only two were getting out of the group. So if you're a pot two team, you need to be somewhere around 22, 23 in the world. Because Paraguay is one of the hosts. They're sub 24. The other hosts for this next World Cup, and there's six of them, but Argentina, Morocco, Spain, Portugal are all going to be pot one teams that would have been pot one teams, but Uruguay and Paraguay are moving up just like Canada did. So you want to be a pot two team. So every game truly matters from here until 2030, at least until the draw.
1: Well, maybe just like we're 3.5 years away from the next World Cup. And Grant, I'm a casual. I'm not invested like you. That's why I knew the game was on last night. And I was flipping over to other hockey games and other things. That didn't pull me in.
0: Yeah, no, for sure. Anyways, I had to get that off
1: my
0: chest.
1: Okay.
0: It was a decent window for them. Next up, it's more competitive matches. They're playing Guatemala in the Nations League quarterfinals, and World Cup qualifying is not that far away. It's going to be the fall of 2027 when all that starts as the road to 2030 begins. But always disappointing when you lose to the United States, and we'll see how things progress from here. I do like Jesse Marsh as a coach, but I

0: because he's good at a lot of other things, like tracking back and like pressing. But scoring goals, that's one thing he's not good at. Take our top hour break. When we come back, CFRA News update, all of what you need to know. We'll get back into the Sens, including Graham Nichols at 4:25 from the hockey news and coming in hot. And Steve will get the Flyers' perspective at 5:25 when Jackie Spiegel joins, Flyers beat writer for the Philadelphia Inquirer. 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
5: I'm Ryan Knowles with the news on TSN 1200 for News Talk 580 CFRA. Ottawa police have increased their presence around Jewish community institutions and commemorative events as today marks the third anniversary of the October 7th Hamas attack on Israel. A police services board report issued last week said Jewish residents have reported fear about wearing visible expressions of their faith in public. Prime Minister Carney says the federal government has taken steps to protect the Jewish community and all Canadians, but there is more to do to ensure Jewish people feel safe.
6: We made a difficult decision, but the right decision, to introduce and secure passage of Bill C-9, the Act to Combat Hate, to protect all peoples, but I'll speak today to the Jewish community from intimidation when they go to their place of worship, their community centers, schools. It's necessary.
5: Hamas launched a terrorist attack on Israel on October 7th, 2023, killing 1,200 people and taking 251 hostages. Israel's response has killed more than 75,000 Palestinian people and wounded 175,000. Meantime, the Ottawa Catholic School Board says a teacher was removed from the classroom after police informed them of sexual assault charges involving a student. 52-year-old Nancy Leigh Carbeau is accused of sexual assault, sexual interference, assault with a weapon, forcible confinement, and other offenses. These are connected with allegations dating back to 2021 and 2022. The OCSB says the safety and well-being of students is a top priority and it is cooperating with Ottawa police. Investigators say they are concerned there could be more potential victims. And Ottawa police have released surveillance photos from West Hunt Club at Merivale as they seek the driver from a suspected hit-and-run which killed a motorcyclist. A 21-year-old woman died from the injuries she suffered early last Friday. The images are grainy, but investigators have enough to say they are looking for the driver of a dark-colored Ford Escape with front-end damage around the vehicle's right side fog light. Officers also want to speak to the driver of a red pickup truck who may have witnessed the collision. And now you're up to date. 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

0: on TSN 1200. AJ Jakubek alongside Steve Lloyd. We're at TD Place. Hannah Toth back at our TSN 1200 studio in the market. Want to congratulate Alex Campbell, who's won 67th tickets, and Troy McFarlane, who won a $100 voucher from Lotto 649.
1: Wow!
0: More 67s tickets to give away tomorrow and Friday on The Drive. Here's a little bit of what you need to know today. Opening night for the Ottawa Senators at home is tomorrow against the Philadelphia Flyers. They started with three games on the road, went 2-1, and they host Philadelphia tomorrow. We'll see if Linus Ullmark is available or if it's going to be Sammy Ersson playing against his old team. Catch the Sens and Flyers tomorrow on TSN 1200. Sam Montembeault left practice today for the Habs with an apparent injury. Alexander Romanov is out 6 to 8 months with an ACL tear. Now, the Oilers have traded defenseman Spencer Stastny to Pittsburgh for Philip Hallander. The Charge announced that their training camp roster is set for November with 28 different players. John Rahm is leaving LIV Golf. CPKC Women's Open dates are set. It'll be August 19th to 22nd at the Royal Ottawa. And four in the majors today. Awesome day of divisional playoffs. We've got the Rays and Yankees. That one begins at 8 o'clock. Guardians and White Sox about to start. Chicago up 2-0 in that series. You got LA Atlanta, the Dodgers up 2-1, and Milwaukee San Diego with the Padres trying to stay alive for a second straight game, 2-1 Brewers in that series. So that's a little bit of what you need to know today. Couple of golf notes. What do you make of John Rahm leaving LIV Golf?
1: No surprise. Like this, we've known that LIV Golf is dead for months now, and it's just been what it's going to look like. And having this investor, and won't name all the investors, and it's not going to be what it was. It's going to be a different kind of tour. You're not going to make as much money. You're going to have the players, you know, have a piece of the pie. They're going to stick around. It's like somebody like John Rahm, like Bryson DeChambeau, he's out. John Rahm now officially out as well. The best thing that LIV did for golf was force the PGA Tour to pay their stars. If you are on the PGA Tour, you can thank LIV Golf for the purses going up, changing the format, more guaranteed money, more money in general, all of it. So this is just another step in what's become a bit of a slow process where LIV is not going to live.
0: Meantime, we know the dates for the CPKC Women's Open. We knew it was coming to Ottawa. We knew it was coming to the Royal Ottawa. Another opportunity to watch Brooke Henderson. What do you make of August 19th to 22nd? That'll be, it's a great time to have an event like that where the weather's going to be great. It's the tail end of the summer. It's not crazy busy in terms of the sports calendar here like it is right now, for example. And I know the last time it was here, the crowds were outstanding.
1: Yeah, Meg Mallon won back when it was in 2000. It was the last time it was at the Royal Ottawa. And the Royal Ottawa hosted a pretty big event last summer, summer of 25, when the men's amateur was there. And Rivermead was also a part of that tournament as well. So no stranger to hosting a marquee event, and it's nice to see. Now, as long as Chris Stevenson has spoken about this quite a bit, and he's bang on, it makes sense to come back to Ottawa more often on the circuit as long as Brooke Henderson is still playing and on tour. I mean, Brooke Henderson for Canadian golf, Canadian women's golf, but Canadian golf in general, she sells tickets. She moves the needle, and she's from the Ottawa area. So it makes perfect sense. Make it a point to come back to Ottawa a little more often in the Brooke era.
0: Switching gears back to hockey, Alexander Romanov, pretty bad injury luck the last couple of years. Played only 15 games last year with a major shoulder injury with the Islanders. He's only played three this year, and he's out 6 to 8 months with an ACL tear. That's a big blow for a team that's already looking like it's maybe an uphill climb for them to be a playoff team this year.
1: That's too bad. I've always liked Romanoff when he came up with the Montreal Canadiens as well. Just plays with that jam that you like from a defenseman. And he's got some skill to his game as well. But what happened last year on the hit from Rantanen, remember Patrick Waugh? Screaming at Rantanen, threatening him for the return engagement. But unfortunately, that ruined his season last year, and now he's torn his knee up, and he's done again. So, man, that's rough. Back-to-back seasons where you have a season-ending catastrophic injury. And speaking of which, I wonder how bad it is for Brad Marchand. If people haven't seen the highlight of that, late last night in L.A., he's going hard to the net. Brant Clark high sticks him. He's trying to lift his stick,
0: yeah,
1: but it didn't do it on purpose. Gets him in the face, so head snaps back and falls down because he's been stuck in the face, which is a natural reaction. But in doing so, he falls into the post, and his leg buckles underneath, and then there's no way for the energy to go because he hits the post with it as it's bent at a bad angle. He's into the boards. You can see the pain. Anytime you see anybody, but especially Brad Marchand, you know, has the reputation of being a world-class rat and a world-class player.
0: Yeah.
1: But he's not one to lie around on the ice, you know. And he was in pain. Like, he was shaking his good leg in pain, lying on his stomach. He knew it was bad. Had to get helped off the ice. They've already lost Barkov for 6 to 8 weeks, which was good news. Could have been worse. And now we're waiting for further word on Brad Marchand, who just came back because he was late starting his season because of an injury.
0: Yeah, they're 2-0-2, but it hasn't exactly been a Florida Panthers team that's tearing up the league this year. Their first three games all went to overtime, and then last night they won in regulation 2-1 over the Kings. The one thing they are doing well, they're not giving a lot up, whether it's shot or goals. So the Panthers 2-0-2, and still, for Brady Tkachuk, no points in his first four games.
1: Yep.
0: Sam Reinhart, no points in his first four games either. So.
1: That's been noticed by Ottawa fans with Brady.
0: Yeah, so we'll see. But they're 2-0-2 out of the gate. Also a trade in the NHL. Spencer Stastny, depth guy, goes to Pittsburgh for Philip Hallander. The Oilers do save some cap space.
1: And they get a forward. They got a lot of forwards hurt right now.
0: Yeah. So he'll help them in the here and now. I still feel like anytime Kyle Dubas is making a trade with coattails, Stan Bowman, even if I don't know much about either player, feel like it's a win for Kyle Dubas. Seems to know what guys can play in the NHL, what guys can't, and it's been a tough go, especially off-season moves for coattails since he got to Edmonton.
1: Why don't we just...
0: Hannah, I'm
1: going to give you a number, okay? I think I still got his number in my phone because I met him a few years ago. Good guy, AJ's dad. Why don't we just cut out the middleman, AJ, and let's just bring on Zane Jakubek, and we could talk about what he thinks of Stan Bowman and Dallas Eakins and the history of the Edmonton Oilers.
0: Stan Bowman is all me. If you want strong opinions right now from Zane, it's all going to be about Craig Conroy. That's what you're going to, like, he's on a Craig Conroy train right now, like you wouldn't believe. Guy couldn't score himself. How do you expect him to know what a goal scorer looks like?
1: And he's in Calgary. Your dad's in Edmonton. St. Albert. Same thing.
0: Well, that's
1: like, that's the market. And why does he care so much about Calgary?
0: Well, he likes seeing Calgary not do well.
1: Well, then he should be happy if he doesn't like the job that Craig Conroy's doing.
0: I don't know what it is. He watches, like, he'll watch.
1: I mean, pick a lane.
0: He'll watch all the Oilers games, but in Alberta, like, he doesn't have the package, so he's watching the national games and he's watching the Oilers, but the Flames, kind of like the Habs here, you get them every game.
1: Yeah, you pay attention because they're on.
0: So he'll watch all the Flames games that don't go up against the Oilers, and I think, more than anything, they're a hard watch.
1: I can understand he's hate-watching them because he doesn't like Calgary. He's an Edmonton guy, which is totally get it. But then to constantly complain, if he hates them so much and he thinks he's terrible at his job, wouldn't he want him to stay in that job so Calgary continues to be bad? Wouldn't that
2: Wouldn't that be the proper way to look at it?
0: Yeah, no, I think he just likes calling it like it is about hockey. That's how it is. And his view on Craig Conroy has always been a little bit negative.
2: Okay, you like to call Carter Hamer Chip? Come on.
0: No, I am aware.
2: Come on.
0: I am aware. The first time you met him, what was the first time you met him?
2: Oh, I think I met him years ago when you had that condo downtown.
0: Okay.
2: Somerset area, right? You were down there. This is a long time ago.
0: Did it dawn on you right away? Did you figure it out right away?
2: Pretty quick. And then we went out for beers with him a few years ago as well, and you get talking a bit more. It's like, yep, I see it. There it is. And I think I saw your mother, and I wanted to go give her a hug. Oh, here's a medal. Here you go. You know, the husband and the son.
0: Well, I'll get to see them both this weekend.
2: There you go.
0: Because after Vancouver, I'm flying to Edmonton, and it'll be Thanksgiving weekend with the fam. So looking forward to all that. All right. On the other side, I don't think I'm wrong, though, by the way. Would you want the Kyle Dubas player?
2: You don't think you're wrong.
0: Or would you... Would you want the Stan Bowman player? If you were to say, okay, I know nothing about these players, I'm taking Kyle Dubas's
2: right now
0: player, or I'm taking Stan Bowman's player?
2: Right now, 100%. The more recent history, like you and I were chatting with this off air, I think a bit yesterday. Kyle Dubas has done one a heck of a job at Pittsburgh. Like nobody expected Pittsburgh to be any good last year. You know, Sid. Sidney Crosby's amazing at his age. He is still an elite player. He's not just a good player. He's still an elite player in this league. You know, and Malkin was still a point-a-game guy when he was healthy last year. And look at the pieces that they brought in last year that just worked out. Like, Mantha played really well for them, just for one example. They do a good job of identifying that they're pro-scouting, and, you know, the GM gets all the credit, but the organization and how they've gone about putting their team together. And you got to give Dan Muse a lot of credit. He was an unknown, good coach.
0: All right, take a break. When we come back, talk some Sens with Graham Nichols. As we continue, this is The Drive on TSN 1200.

0: Hannah Toth here giving you another look at the roads. We do not have any collisions to report at this time, but checking your highways, the 417 westbound is slow from Riverside to Pinecrest and around Moody due to a disabled vehicle on Parkdale off-ramp. The 417 eastbound is backed up from Carling to Innis. The 174 eastbound has a moderate to heavy delays from the split to Montreal Road. And the 416 southbound is slow around Robertson. Forget the noisy traffic once home with Fenplast soundproof and custom-made windows and doors. 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TSN 1200 weather. Tonight, partly cloudy with a 70% chance of showers overnight and a low of 8. Tomorrow, mainly cloudy with a chance of showers in the afternoon and a high of 16. Right now, it's lightly raining and 14 degrees. For TSN 1200, I'm Hannah Toth.
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17: It's The Drive on TSN 1200. AJ Jakubek alongside Steve Lloyd. We're at TD Place. Hannah Toth is back at her TSN 1200 studio in the market. And let's bring in our next guest in the Gabriel Pizza Hotline from the hockey news and coming in hot. You can watch it on YouTube. It's Graham Nichols. Hello, Graham. How are you?
18: AJ, Steve, what's going on, guys? How are you doing?
17: Outstanding. Outstanding. Great to have hockey back with the National Hockey League returning to Ottawa for regular season action tomorrow. I'm fired up for you to watch some regular season action live and in person at the Canadian Tire Center.
18: Yeah, it feels like it's been a long time coming. I know, like, during training camp, you know, after a few months off, you're just sitting by the glass watching the players go through the drills, and you kind of forget, even though it's been only a couple months, you forget how quick it is when you're that close to the action. And, yeah, it's encouraging, right? Like, I think it was a long off season, some big moves, obviously some big changes, and you're kind of waiting to see how everything shakes out. And I know, like, speaking to the general manager, speaking to the coaches, they're really anxious to get the games going and underway. And I think when you have a road trip in which you capture 4 or 6 points against some Atlantic Division rivals, and in two of those three games you don't allow the other team to get any points, any loser points, it's huge. It has huge implications for the postseason, and Ottawa's chase for a playoff spot.
19: Graham, I just like how the last couple of nights, like, hockey's back, baby, in Ottawa with Sens fans. You beat the Bruins, and everybody's wagging this and wagging that, and 2-0, and look how great they are. They lose last night. Unacceptable. How dare they lose to the Red Wings and all of that. Like, it's, the passion is unbelievable in this market. And now you're going to be facing a team tomorrow night in your home opener. Like, I know you have. You look into this stuff. But how much have you looked at the stats of the Philadelphia Flyers? Like, the underlying stats as well? Like,
18: oh, yeah.
19: Like,
18: yeah,
19: it
18: yeah.
19: is. You think it's bad. If people are just listening, oh, okay, they're bad. Go look at it. Like, second worst in metrics is, like, leagues better than Philadelphia. They have more than stumbled out of the gate. So my point is, Graham, that's going to be a motivated group because Rick Tocchet let them have it the other night. So Philadelphia should be a little ornery and ready to go tomorrow night.
18: Oh, it's unreal. It's just like, yeah, the shots of pressure metrics, like, they are allowing just a ton of volume. And they got nothing to show for it. They're 0-2-2 to start the season. And I think, like, you're right. Like, I think you look at this market and you look at, like, the opportunity that was there for Ottawa this week. And it's like, Detroit, okay, they start the season 0-2. They've only scored 2 goals before that Ottawa game. You know they're going to struggle for offense. Yes, they got Dylan Larkin back in the lineup. You're like, okay, Ottawa's got a chance to go 3-0. And then you already start looking ahead to Philly and you're like, man, Philadelphia's a mess right now. We could go 4-0. And then you're looking at Nashville. You're like, well, Nashville, you know, they're not world beaters either. Maybe you could go 5-0, and then you just keep going down the list. I think, you know, I think for an Ottawa team that's struggled over the past two seasons, just getting off to hot starts, they've created a points deficit just because the goaltending performance hasn't been there in recent years. And I think if you get a chance to go build that points cushion so the margin for error gets a little bit bigger in the latter stages of the season. That's what you're looking for. And I think it was really easy to get swept up in those big divisional rival victories over Toronto and Boston and say, hey, like, you know, this team's doing really well. They don't even have Jake Sanderson. They don't even have Artem Zub. Jake only played four minutes in his first game before leaving with injury. And you kind of look at the circumstances, and you're like, man, like, this team's doing really well. I can't wait to see where this goes when everybody's healthy. But I think Detroit gave them a punch in the face, and it just goes to show if you don't bring your best consistently for a full 60 minutes, you're not guaranteed to win anything in this league.
17: What's your biggest positive takeaway from the first three games?
18: Cool. I think for me, I know he was injured, obviously, in the Boston game. But I think, like, Linus Ullmark, I think everybody was curious to see how he would come into the season. I think, like, that's kind of been the big question mark over the past 2 years, is he's always historically started slow. You know, last year coming in training camp, right? Like, the famous quote is, hey, I can't come into next year's camp feeling the way I do right now. Something's got to change. Well, he came into camp. He looked and sounded like a different person. And I think the results spoke for themselves through his first two starts, like allowing two goals on 39 shots. Like, he had a 949 save percentage. And that is, like, I think it's hard to hold him to the standard that he kind of set for himself in the postseason last year against Carolina. But he was playing very, very well. And I think if Ottawa just needs, like, not that level of goaltending, obviously, from him, I think that's unrealistic to expect that standard. But, like, if they get a very good Linus Ullmark for 50 to 60 games this regular season, like, this team is in very good shape, because the way that they defend, they don't allow much. And when they're healthy, like, this group is so poised defensively, they don't allow much. So if Linus gets healthy, performs at a high level, this team's in great shape.
19: And they play so well, Graham, and we saw that last season, and until they started getting saves, and the penalty kill got better as well, you know, that's when the season really turned around. But the other thing is, we're all wondering about the burying of more of your opportunities that you do create. And I would say, tucked in behind Allmark's performance to begin this season, Tim Stützle and Drake Batherson have 5 goals in 3 games. So,
18: absolutely.
19: That's the
18: absolutely
19: top of your food chain, and they're finishing early, and that's a great sign.
18: Oh, absolutely. If you look at the advanced analytics, Steve, Tim Stützle, for skaters who played a minimum of 30 minutes at 5-on-5, he has the highest points per 60 rate in the entire NHL. Like, he is playing at such a high level. And I think, like, I know that in years past when you talk about Timmy's production, it's always been, like, a sticking point of mine. You just want him to play, like, a little bit more selfishly. Like, it always seemed like he was deferring to his linemates too often. I think in the first three games, he's making the decision to shoot when he puts himself in great scoring opportunities. And I know, like, there was the fan shot against Boston where, like, it looked like he wanted to pass at the last second, and he's like, oh, no, I'm in a great spot, I should shoot. Puck rolls on him, he fans, but still has the athleticism and hands to finish the play. He's playing a little bit more selfishly, and I think that's what fans want to see, because I think he scored 39 goals a couple of years ago. He has the potential to put up 40-plus goals. And I know, like, we always wonder, okay, where's the offense going to come from in this lineup? If Tim takes a marked step forward from what he's done in years past, that can help soften some of that blow in terms of where the offense is going to come. Because I think we look at the wings and we say, okay, missing Brady Tkachuk, that's a big blow. William Eklund's never scored 20 goals before, but you can replace some of the production loss from Brady just from a goals production standpoint if Timmy takes a big step forward offensively.
17: What have you seen from William Eklund so far?
18: I've been really impressed just with his puck protection and his puck management. I think as, like, an undersized guy, like, I haven't had a chance to watch, aside from, like, highlight clips and everything. When you come from San Jose, I don't have a chance to watch as many games as I probably should, but I've been blown away by just how good he is with his puck protection down low. And he's not a very big guy, but he finds a way to protect the puck. He makes smart plays. He extends offensive zone shifts and zone time and pressure, and they're creating offense off of it. And I know I referenced that Tim Stützle, 30 minutes of 5-on-5 ice time, and he has the highest points per 60 rate. Well, William Eklund has the highest individual expected goals rate. So based off the quality of where he's getting his chances and what he's doing, he is second in the NHL in individual expected goals per 60.
19: All right, that's enough of the love and stuff. Let's overreact to stuff negatively as well, because that's going around. Harrison, didn't like the rebound that led to the first goal. You know, you can question maybe the Falk goal. And I think fans that are worried about that, is, and justifiably so, we all thought the same thing when the move was made in the summer. It's like, okay, this guy hasn't He's had some of the worst numbers in the league for well over the past year. But they saw something and they're going to bring him in. So, you know, not going to cast judgment. It's too early for that. But I noticed a little bit of concern last night, Graham. What did you see?
18: Yeah, there has to be a little bit of concern, right? Especially when you allow two ugly goals as quickly as he did in some crucial moments. I think, like, whether it's the Boston game, he comes in relief and he lets in a squeaker right away. You're like, well, that's not a reassuring sign. But, positive glass half full in the Boston game. I was more interested in how the team's going to respond behind when he allows a goal like that. And to me, that's a sign of a good team. If a team doesn't change the way that it's playing, psychologically they look the exact same, they don't give up much, that's an encouraging sign. I think Ersin in the Boston game closed the door. You look at the Detroit game, yeah, that first goal right after Timmy scores, a massive momentum-shifting goal. Individual, what a great individual effort by Timmy. But when Ersin allows a quick one right after, and it's a softie again, and he's allowed two softies in consecutive games, you're like, okay, that's a little problematic. And, you know, he allowed a few others. But I think contextually, Steve, the thing about him is you look at the 886 save percentage, you're like, well, that's not very good. But he's allowed, he's stopped 39 of 44 shots. If you take away those two goals, those two softies, his save percentage all of a sudden goes up to 931. And all of a sudden we're not talking about Sam Ersin's game anymore.
19: And that's why it's early. So I think, right? The sample size just isn't there. Yeah.
18: Exactly. And I think, but it's like those, it's the emotional attachment to those two soft goals where it's like, you know,
19: yes,
18: if Ottawa just got that extra save in that game, they'd probably steal a point. But because they didn't get that extra save, we're talking about him today.
19: And there's goalie scar tissue in this town, as you're well aware.
18: Oh, is there ever?
17: What else concerns you from the first three games?
18: Yeah, I think it just, again, it's small sample size, so it's too hard to, like, put too much into it. But I think last year when you have a power play that finishes eighth, and then you have a penalty kill that after you make the switch from Nolan Baumgartner to Mike Yeo on January 24th, Ottawa had the second-best penalty kill in the league. And I think, like, Ottawa's, you know, they've given up three goals on 13 chances this year. Their power play's only scored once in 13 chances. They can be tighter, even though I love the offense that the PK has created. I think, like, Timmy's been exceptional. Michael Amadio, you want to talk about positive stories this year? Like, his start's been incredible. And I know, like, Jason York talks about him all the time on our podcast and just sings the praises, and deservedly so. But, like, Michael Amadio's start's been incredible. And it's good to see a guy, like, a high defensive aptitude guy, and Amadio get rewarded with some of the chances that he creates. Because I think, like, he creates so much for himself. He just kind of, he's always been, like, a little bit snake bit. I feel like he's got the potential in a good year to get to 20, just based off the volume of chances he creates for himself off of his defense. But, yeah, especially to teams, if they can correct those a little bit, it'll help a long way.
19: I knew it wasn't going to be Ottawa's night last night when Amadio, of all people, everybody's going to have a mistake once in a while, even guys that take care of the puck as well as he does on the Larkin goal when he just wasn't hard with it up the wall. But when you mentioned the PK, Graham, as well, they make the coaching change, and that's when Amadio became a regular on the PK as well. So
18: absolutely. Like, that was the big change last year, right, Steve? Yeah. It was like Claude Giroux was playing 2 minutes a night. They make the switch. They get him down to 30 seconds. Well, who benefits from that? Michael Amadio, who's in a similar situation to Claude, but reversed. All of a sudden, his minutes go from like 30 seconds a night to two. And, I don't want to just say, God, it's Michael Amadio that's the biggest difference maker there. But, you know, when you start to change the pairings a little bit and correct some things, it makes a huge difference.
19: Okay, we're waiting on whenever Burakovsky is going to be healthy to play. So I think everybody's anxious to see where he fits and how that's going to work that way. Ridley Gregg did play last night after being suspended and made his impact felt. You always notice when Ridley's playing. Alex DeBrincat certainly does with the reverse hit that he had last night as well. He went in and played with Stützle and Batherson. Fogel was there the first two games. That's one. And Burakovsky's in this mix, Graham, as well. That's one of the early season storylines. If they can all get healthy, we'll all see what it looks like. Where the pieces fit beyond the obvious duos. Who's going to play? Which wingers are going to play where? Right? Stützle's going to be with Batherson. We know that. You know, Cousins and Eklund, that's a thing. Pinto and Amadio. But where will Giroux? Will he stay in the third line? Where will Burakovsky go? Where will Fogel go? Where will Gregg be? Like, to me, that's one of the most interesting storylines in the forward group early this season.
18: No, and I think it speaks to, like, the quality of depth that Steve Staios and his management group have assembled here, right? It's like when you project the lines forward and all of a sudden you're talking about putting, like, a Warren Fogel or Fabian Zetterlund on the fourth line, those are two guys who've had 20-goal seasons in recent years. And when you add that kind of offense, that kind of quality depth scoring to your bottom six. Like, it speaks to the talent level that you've assembled here. Do they have the upper end echelon superstar who can play the wing and score 30, 40, 50 goals? No, they don't have that. But they have a bunch of guys who can easily score 20. And I think, like, that's kind of the unique thing. I think to Travis Green's credit, in the years that he's been here, I think he's got a very good, I think he's got his finger on the pulse of his group where he knows when guys aren't going, when he knows when guys are going, and then he makes adjustments in game, to reward guys with how they're playing that night. And I think whether it's Ridley Gregg and Andre Burakovsky, William Macklin, who we saw get some opportunities to play with Timmy, yesterday, there's different permutations of this lineup that he can not necessarily be married to, but he'll change things on the fly just to get guys in who are going. I think that's one of the strengths of this group.
17: What's your early impression of what you've seen from Carter Yakimchuk?
18: Yeah, they've insulated him a little bit. Like, he's played some, he's not getting the toughest assignments, but I've been impressed. Like, you're always worried about the defensive side of the game, right? And I think, like, for a guy, when he gets the blue line in, you're not concerned at all. I think he's so creative with the puck. He's so strong on the puck, and he makes just good, sound decisions. And his shot's always a threat. And I think we saw that on the power play where he faked the shot, slides it over, it goes back door to Batherson, and the Senators get a power play goal. So I think, like, teams already recognize that he's a threat to shoot on the back end, but I think we've seen so much creativity from him otherwise. He's just such a unique piece. And I think, like, if you look at Ottawa's blue line coming into, like, this season, just based off the performance from last year, like, that's a top five to top seven blue line in the entire NHL. It's maybe not the most conventional defensive group. They're not, like, necessarily huge strapping guys back there, but they skate really well. Their gap control is phenomenal. They defend really well their sticks. And I think you add a Yakimchuk who has the potential to blossom on the third pair, playing with, like, Tyler Cleven. And man, if he pops, it just creates another dynamic there. And it's pretty exciting to think about.
19: All right, last one for you. It is the Flyers tomorrow night, and I found the money number here for you, okay?
18: Yeah.
19: So shot attempt differential in the league right now, Philadelphia Flyers are a -124. That is worst in the league in four games, a -124. Second worst, Chicago at -69. That's the gap from last to second worst. Like, it is. And Talkett let them have it the other night. You can only imagine what's being said in meetings behind closed doors. So, you know, Ottawa, if they can get to their game and don't have the slow start they had last night, obviously should benefit them. We know that. But it's a little bit of beware the wounded bear with Philadelphia, with the mood they're going to be in.
18: Yeah, it's kind of weird, right? Because I think, like, going into the postseason last year with Philadelphia, you're like, okay, that's like they're playing really, really well defensively. Like, I think of, like, a guy like Noah Cates who got Selke votes, and, like, they have, like, Couturier who's received Selke votes. They have guys on that team that can defend really well. But yeah, it's kind of an underwhelming, I don't want to say it's an underwhelming group, but, like, they're obviously playing well below their expectations. And then they went out and made another veteran free agent signing the other day, and Connor Garland helped bolster it a little bit. But, it's going to be a desperate group. I think, like, that's going to be a very, very desperate group. And I don't think it's very dissimilar from what Ottawa experienced the other night against Detroit. I think you can't come out flat. You can't take anything for granted. You have to work for everything that you get in this league. And I think when it comes to Philadelphia, you can't count your chickens before they hatch. You have to do what you do, play your system, play your structure, and just impose yourself on that group and just especially kick them when they're down, bury them. And it's one of those things. It's like that Boston game, for example, where it's like Ottawa gets a 2-0 lead. They get a 5-on-3 power play, and they didn't score. And you're like, oh, God, is this going to shift the momentum? But to Ottawa's credit, like, they stuck to their guns, played their system, and slowly picked apart Boston. And it's got to be the same way against Philadelphia. You just have to keep pressuring and put the pressure on a group that's having a hard time getting out of their zone.
17: Well, it's six home games between now and October 22nd, so lots to break down over the course of the next few weeks. Graham, awesome stuff as always. Appreciate the time here today.
18: Appreciate it. Thanks, guys. Thanks, Steve. Thanks, AJ.
17: It's Graham Nichols joining us from the Hockey News and Coming in Hot. You can watch that on YouTube. Joins us in the Gabriel Pizza Hotline. It is the official pizza of the Ottawa Senators. Take a break. Do some text on the other side. Steve will be joined by Jackie Spiegel, Flyers beat reporter from the Philadelphia Inquirer at 5:25. 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

0: Hannah Toff here again, giving you another update on the roads. We do have one collision to report. That's at Cedar View north of Hunt Club. Now checking your highways, the 417 westbound is slow from Riverside to Pinecrest. The 417 eastbound is backed up from Carling to Innes. The 174 eastbound has a heavy delay from the split to Jean d'Arc Boulevard. And the 416 southbound is slow around Robertson. 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TSN 1200 weather. Tonight, partly cloudy with a 70% chance of showers overnight and a low of 8. Tomorrow, mainly cloudy with a 40% chance of showers in the afternoon and a high of 16. Right now, it's lightly raining and 14 degrees. For TSN 1200, I'm Hannah Toth.
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0: It's The Drive on TSN 1200. AJ Jack, you're back alongside Steve Lloyd. We're live at TD Place. Hannah Toth here as well. At least she's back at the TSN 1200 studio in the market. It'll just be the two of you for the final hour of The Drive because, as you can see to our broadcast left.
1: Oh, look at that. They bring the bus right in.
0: The bus is here.
1: They don't make you walk that. I'm surprised you didn't bring it right to the edge of the field for you, AJ, and just roll out the red carpet. AJ's here. We can leave.
0: 5:15 bus. Don't be under it, as Ryan Kilray used to say. Heading to BC to call a little Red Blacks football Friday night.
1: Anybody smoking stogies in the bus to the airport?
0: No. No? I don't think I've been on a bus with stogies since 2006 because that's when they were essentially done with smoking stogies on that bus. 06-07 season. But I did get 3+ seasons of stogies.
1: Yep.
0: You got
1: stogies and stories.
0: Well. Oh yeah, there's a lot of stories. That's for sure. Killer. By the way, 92 in about a week and a half.
1: I saw, I saw Killer. We had that thing for Dave Schreiber last year.
0: Yeah.
1: I saw Killer there. But I've seen Bert a couple of times, when I've gone to go see Terry Marcotte play. He's played, with his band at a couple of, pubs near my place. And I've sauntered over and, Bert O'Brien's there checking Terry out.
0: Was that at the Carlton?
1: No, it was at Broadway,
0: okay.
1: Fisher and Prince of Wales. The first time and the second time was at a Barley Mow. There you go.
0: Yeah, he usually does the Carlton Tavern, too. Usually when he goes to the Carlton, they go and watch. But looking forward to a little baseball tonight as well on TSN 1200. You'll have Jackie Spiegel next hour from the Philadelphia Inquirer talking some Flyers.
1: They're a fascinating team because of how they've started and talking is angry and expectation. I mean, they won a playoff round last year. They're a surprising team. They make the playoffs. They win a round, and now they've stumbled out of the gate. It's not just that they're, you know, not winning games. It's just the numbers I threw at Graham, and there's other ones to back. It's just been wow. Like, what is going on for a Rick Tocchet coach team? Like, they've got to get back to playing the way that he had them playing last season. And this is a team that still has a lot of cap space and still would like to do something. They offered all that money to Carlson. Makes you wonder, could there be something coming quickly for Philadelphia if this continues to go in this direction?
0: Yeah, there's definitely some players out there to be had. So we'll see how that plays out. Of course, we got Offside tonight. Brian Burke joining Eric McRamala. And then baseball at 8 o'clock, Yankees and Rays. Right now, Cleveland and the White Sox tied 1-1, top of the third. And the Guardians have two runners on and one out in the top of the third, trying to keep their season alive in Chicago. All right.
1: You out?
0: That does it for me.
1: Is that all you could do? You're going to that Japanese place tonight. You are.
0: Well, I hope so, but if I get offered, if someone says we need to go for a beer, then I'm going to go for a beer. Otherwise, I'm just going to go to my spot, Kenyo.
1: Maybe you'll do both.
0: It's possible.
1: You'll go for a quick social, and it's going to be on your mind. I know you. It's like, I got to get to that place, man. I got to have some of that.
0: We'll see where
1: you're going to be going. And then you're going to go to your waffle place in the morning.
0: Well, that's a given. Nero.
1: All right.
0: Get the Liege waffles, but we'll see where Sudsy's at.
1: Oh, you know what? If Sudsy wants to go for a beer, you can't say no.
0: Oh, 100%.
1: You can't say no to Sudsy.
0: But he might be one of those guys that gets tuckered out because they're still on Ontario time. I'm not one of those guys. I get out there, it's going to be 8 o'clock. I'm going to be right on BC time right away.
1: Oh, now you're bragging. Okay.
0: Looking forward to that.
1: You're experienced.
0: I'll be back next Tuesday for Sens Hockey. Looking forward to working the pre and post with Sens and Blues next Tuesday.
1: Happy Thanksgiving.
0: Happy Thanksgiving to you.
1: Because you're out.
0: Yeah, little Red Blacks football, a little visit with the fam. Should be a good few days, but see how the Sens do over the course of the next week. We'll see how the Red Blacks do on Friday night. I'm not overly optimistic, but you just never know. That's why you play the game.
1: I don't know if I'm going to be up for all of that one, AJ. because I will be on Eastern time. I'm not sure if
0: so
1: I'm
0: going to... So what if it's a close game going into the second half? Are you in?
1: I'll stay on the couch. No guarantees. Okay. The eyes will stay open, though. I got the... I bought this beautiful thing a couple years ago. It's a recliner, lumbar, headrest. You can just go, and you can be out pretty quick. It'll be middle of the night for us. But, yes, if they're in the game, I'm going to make the effort.
0: Okay. Sounds good. Coming up next, CFRA News Update. And then Steve Lloyd will have Jackie Spiegel at 5:25. Know he's going to play a couple of clips from that Brian Burke conversation on Offside a little bit later with Eric Macromalla. This is The Drive on TSN 1200.
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18: I'm Ryan Knowles with the news on TSN 1200 for Newstalk 580 CFRA. Ottawa police have increased their presence around Jewish community institutions and commemorative events as today marks the third anniversary of the October 7th Hamas attack on Israel. A police services board report issued last week said Jewish residents have reported fear about wearing visible expressions of their faith in public. Prime Minister Carney says the federal government has taken steps to protect the Jewish community and all Canadians, but there is more to do to ensure Jewish people feel safe.
19: We made a difficult decision, but the right decision, to introduce and secure passage of Bill C-9, the Act to Combat Hate.

0: to protect all peoples, but I'll speak today to the Jewish community from intimidation when they go to their place of worship, their community centers, schools. It's necessary.
1: Hamas launched a terrorist attack on Israel on October 7th, 2023, killing 1,200 people and taking 251 hostages. Israel's response has killed more than 75,000 Palestinian people and wounded 175,000. Meantime, the Ottawa Catholic School Board says a teacher was removed from the classroom after police informed them of sexual assault charges involving a student. 52-year-old Nancy Leigh Carbeau is accused of sexual assault, sexual interference, assault with a weapon, forcible confinement, and other offenses. These are connected with allegations dating back to 2021 and 2022. The OCSB says the safety and well-being of students is a top priority and it is cooperating with Ottawa police. Investigators say they are concerned there could be more potential victims. And Ottawa police have released surveillance photos from West Hunt Club at Merivale as they seek the driver from a suspected hit-and-run which killed a motorcyclist. A 21-year-old woman died from the injuries she suffered early last Friday. The images are grainy, but investigators have enough to say they are looking for the driver of a dark-colored Ford Escape with front-end damage around the vehicle's right-side fog light. Officers also want to speak to the driver of a red pickup truck who may have witnessed the collision. And now you're up to date. 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

0: do it. It's a drive on TSN 1200. Steve Lloyd, Anatoff, taking you through till 6 o'clock. I can see the bus. It's about to leave. We're live at Lansdowne Park, and AJ has left us. He is headed to the airport with the Red Blacks, getting set to call the Lions and the Red Blacks tomorrow evening, a late one on TSN, or sorry, Friday night on TSN 1200. So, later this hour, we're going to speak to Jackie Spiegel, who is the beat reporter covering the Philadelphia Flyers for the Philadelphia Inquirer. Jackie's going to join us in about 15 minutes from now. Following that, we had a great interview with Red Blacks receiver Keelan White very early in the show, and we're going to run that for you as well, just ahead of what follows this hour, and that is Eric Maccermella hosting Offside, the Business and Law of Sports, and he's got a special guest, and it's Brian Burke, longtime NHL executive and GM and a president, and was with a Department of Player Safety and worked for the league in different capacities. Always never short on opinion. And there's a extensive interview with Brian Burke coming up in the 6 o'clock hour with Eric on Offside, the Business and Law of Sports. So with that, we'll tease that for you. We got a few clips that Eric was kind enough to send along from that interview. And first one is about what went wrong in Toronto in his time running the Toronto Maple Leafs, as Brian Burke did have more success in other markets, as Sens fans know this, won a Stanley Cup, in fact, when he was a general manager of the Anaheim Ducks and they beat the Sens in the Stanley Cup final back in 2007. So this is the answer to the question why it didn't work in Toronto.
1: Well, I didn't get the job done there. I managed to make my teams better everywhere I've gone. I went to Vancouver twice to work with Pat Quinn. We got better. Filled up an empty building, made the playoffs, got a 100-point team. I come back on my own, go back and hire Mike Keenan, and I inherit a half-full building, fill it up, win 100-point seasons, win playoff rounds, and I go to Anaheim, immediately turn around. And so Toronto was the first place I'd ever worked where I couldn't fix it. I did not get the job done in Toronto. It's that simple. I failed. And no one's fault. No one, I don't blame anyone for that. It wasn't ownership's fault. Certainly wasn't the marketplace's fault. I felt the media was fair to us in Toronto. When we played well, they wrote that. When we played poorly, they wrote that too, which is all you could ever ask for. So I have no, I look back on it. I did not get the job done there, but I don't blame anyone but me.
0: Well, I wonder if you're a Leaf fan. Do you appreciate hearing that? No finger pointing, because there was high expectations. And the thing with Brian Burke never being short on opinion, he makes himself a target for, you know, the good and the bad. And he took a lot for how it didn't work in Toronto. And this is all years later. He's worked for many organizations since then in various capacities. And now admitting that it was a failure in Toronto. And he puts the blame solely on himself as to why it didn't work out when he was running the Toronto Maple Leafs. And that was where it was in Toronto when he got the job. You can all remember the opening news conference when, I'm paraphrasing, was something he wanted his team, the Leafs team, to play with proper levels of pugnacity and truculence. And there was another word in there, but truculence was the word, right? That kind of entered the hockey vernacular. Well, he brings that up again in this comment. This is Brian Burke on fighting in today's game.
2: It seems to maybe be of less importance or fewer players are doing it. It's not part of the game as it was before. What are your views on the potential diminished role of fighting in hockey?
1: Well, it's actually making a little bit of a comeback, which encourages me. So I don't want to, I know people say I'm a dinosaur sometimes when they hear about fighting. I think fighting is a really important part of our game, but I think it was taken to an extreme. We had three-hour games and multiple fights and bench-clearing brawls. We got rid of all that. That was a good thing. But the game's become too sanitized, in my view. And so now it's the Florida teams have forced teams to be more combative, more truculent, more pugilistic. And I think that's a good thing. We miss that aspect of it. So I don't want to go back to the old days. I like to see more physical play, more fighting. I was at the first two Toronto games, pillow fights, both teams. No fights, which I don't mind. I don't care if there's fights, but there's very little hitting. That's part of my team's always hit. that leads to fighting, but they entertain you. So to me, I think fighting is an important part of the game. Hope we never get rid of it, but I don't want to go back to the old days. I'm not a dinosaur, not a caveman.
0: All right, so we're only a week into this NHL season. Fighting is up. It's the first week of the season, so we'll see if that sustains itself. And I know that, you know, that was one of the concerns, and it's not just fighting, but, you know, that's kind of, a lot of times we equate the toughness in hockey to the willingness to drop the gloves as well, but we all know that's not all there is to it. But that was some of the concern with Sens fans, with Brady Tkachuk not being here. Is this team going to have enough of that in their lineup? And I saw it. I think there was some concern when they were beating the Bruins, and it was clear that they were outclassing the Bruins, and they're playing so well, and then Nikita Zadorov starts running around. And they've got Tanner Jeannot on that team. They got former Sen Mark Kastelic on that team as well. Even a guy, he's not the biggest guy on the Connor Clifton's not shy. And when Zadorov was running around, that was a moment where I think there was a very specific need possibly for a guy like a Curtis McDermott, who was injured right now with the Senators, but somebody that's not going to be playing very often in all your games. But if you wanted to, if you could airlift somebody in, not because you think, all right, we got to fight somebody, just somebody to grab Zadorov, make him fight you, and get him off the ice before he hurts somebody as he's running around the ice and taking runs at everybody. Anyways, next clip. Lou Lamoriello had a huge influence on Brian Burke's career back when he was playing in the NCAA. And here's a story about how Lou basically told him, kid, don't think you're going to make it. Guess what? You should go to law school. Here's that story.
2: Your coach is Lou Lamoriello, and he basically told you, I don't think you can go much farther in hockey, so you're going to go to law school. Your response was, quote, I don't want to go to law school. But you went, because Lamoriello wasn't suggesting you go. He was telling you you're going to go to law school. And you ended up going to Harvard. You nailed the LSAT, 98th percentile. What was it about Lou that made you follow his instructions?
1: It was just Lou. It was more Lou caring about all his players. Like, he called me in when I was a senior. I was going to take the GREs in history and get my master's in history and teach. That was my plan. Lou called me in my senior year and said, Secretary Alana Mooney called me in and said, Coach wants to see you, which is never a good thing. So I went to see him, and he had an LSAT application, the LSAT, law school application test, had the application. He shoved it across the desk to me. He said, you're taking this exam. Your professors tell me if you do well on it, you're getting to Harvard or Yale. So I looked at it, said LSAT, and I'd want to go to law school. So I shoved it back at him. So I have no interest in going to law school. And Lou shoved it back at me. He was angry. He said, you don't understand. That was not a request. You're taking the exam. I said, Coach, I don't want to go to law school. He said, write the exam. He gave me missed practice to write the LSAT, which he never let you miss practice for anything. He said, write the exam. If you do well, who knows, you could get into Harvard or Yale. So write the exam. I submit it. Comes back like a month later or whatever. From the Educational Testing Services, Philadelphia, PA. And I'm like, oh, no. It's one very thin envelope. So I thought, it's like when I get into Harvard Law School. It's one very thin envelope. I thought that's a rejection for sure. But I opened it, and I went upstairs. I was afraid to open it in front of my classmates. I went upstairs in the student union away from the mailbox, opening it because I was afraid I bombed it. The 98th percentile. I got into Harvard, got into Georgetown, never looked back.
0: Not a bad backup plan, and he can thank Lou Lamoriello for leveling with him as a young player and telling him you should go to law school. I think it worked out for Brian Burke. Anyways, there is a tease. You can hear the entire interview coming up next hour from 6 to 7 here on TSN 1200 as Eric Macromello will have that interview and a whole lot more on Offside, the Business and Law of Sports. We'll take a quick break. When we return, Jackie Spiegel is going to join us as the Philadelphia Flyers will be in Ottawa to take on the Senators tomorrow night. Flyers are winless on the season. They've played four games. They got a couple of loser points, but it's the way they're playing that is concerning. Rick Tocchet, not happy. Their underlying numbers, really bad. And this is a team that played well last year, made a playoff spot, surprised some teams, won a round. So we're going to talk to Jackie about the start of the season. They signed Michael Bunting yesterday as well, and they got a ton of cap space. They made that offer sheet to Leo Carlson. So all kinds of interesting tidbits when it comes to the Flyers, and we'll get into it next on The Drive on TSN 1200.
3: Hannah Toth here again, giving you another update on the roads. We do have quite a few collisions to report. There's a collision at Cedarview north of Hunt Club westbound before Green Bank, Fisher at Shillington Avenue, and Slater at Bronson. Now checking your highways, the 417 westbound is slow from Catherine to Pinecrest. The 417 eastbound is still backed up from Carling to Innes. The 174 eastbound has a heavy delay from the split to Jean d'Arc Boulevard. And the 416 southbound is slow around Robertson. 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TSN 1200 weather. Tonight, partly cloudy with a chance of showers overnight and a low of 8. Tomorrow, mainly cloudy with a chance of showers in the afternoon and a high of 16. Right now, it's lightly raining and 14 degrees. For TSN 1200, I'm Hannah Toth.
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0: Huh. All right, welcome back to it. It's The Drive on TSN 1200. We'll take you up till 6 o'clock, and then it's going to be Eric Macromella, our resident lawyer with Offside, the Business and Law of Sports, and he's got a feature interview with former longtime NHL executive Brian Burke. So that's coming your way in the 6 o'clock hour. Please to go to the Gabriel Pizza Hotline right now, ahead of the Sens home opener tomorrow night, and they'll be taking on the visiting Philadelphia Flyers. To get the Flyers' perspective in the start of their season, pleased to welcome Jackie Spiegel, beat reporter for the Philadelphia Inquirer, covering the Flyers. Jackie, thank you for joining us. How are you?
9: I'm good, Steve. Thanks for having me on. I appreciate it.
0: Well, thank you I wanted to get the Flyers' perspective because it's been an interesting start, hasn't it, Jackie? Like, this team surprised a lot of people around the league last year. Rick Tocchet had a great effect on the group. Make the playoffs, win a round. Expectations, when you have that kind of success, they rise for the following season. Jackie, it's not so much that they haven't had a win. It's only four games, okay? So it's so early. It's only four games. But it's how they're losing these games. They got a couple of loser points. And the stat I brought up today on the show and yesterday as well, to be minus 124 on your shot attempt differential in four games, that's worse than the league. Second worst is Chicago at minus 69. I mean, the underlying metrics are awful. The eye test is not much better. Rick Tocchet's unhappy. What are you seeing? What's wrong with the Flyers out of the gate this season?
9: Well, the shot total, it's for a team that was so good at protecting the middle of the ice and, you know, kept other teams at bay in terms of their shot totals. Although obviously, like the Carolinas, who they have played already once, are, you know, they're a high shot volume team. So they're going to put shots on regardless, yes. But I'm not necessarily, from my perspective, concerned about the shot totals that they're giving up. It's more where they're coming from, because they're all coming from high danger areas, home plate, the house, as Trevor Zegras, you know, mentioned the other day. Like, it's all kind of coming from those, like, really dangerous spots that they didn't really do last year. And then on the other side, they're not going to the middle of the ice. So they're not getting shots on goal, and they're not really even getting opportunities to put shots on goal. It's not even that, you know, they're only having boys like 20, averaging 20 shots a game, if that. Like, it's that they're not even getting the opportunity to put shots on. And that's really a cause of concern.
0: And Rick Tocchet is making no bones about how he feels about it when he addresses his team to you and other members of the media. What do you think the mood is behind closed doors, and what's Rick Tocchet trying to do to get the team's attention?
9: I was at the practice yesterday in Tampa, and I don't think it's like, the season's over mentality. You know what I mean? Like you mentioned, it is only four games in, but every point counts in the end, right? Like, you can miss a playoff spot by one point. I think inside the room, they know that they have things to correct. They know how to correct it. I think it's just the process of doing it. Yesterday's practice was very business-like for them. Usually, you know, there's a lot of yelling and a lot of having fun, and they were cheering a lot for, like, when guys scored and whatnot, but I do think they know, like, they kind of have to get this going, or else this can go off the rails really, really quickly. They play Ottawa, they play Carolina, they play Boston. I think Colorado's coming in a couple of days. Like, you know, they're playing some pretty high octane teams, and teams that can put up, you know, a lot of goals. So I think the mood is that they know it has to get done. I just don't know if they're there yet to get it 100%, like everything 100% going. You know what I mean? I think it might be pieces. It might be like little, you know, let's focus on shots this game, or focus on, they're not passing the puck to each other too. That's the problem. They're not connecting on, like, as, you know, Bertocca says, 18 foot passes.
0: Do you think that the Michael Bunting move was going to happen anyway, or is this a reactionary move to the start?
9: My general take is that it's a reactionary move, to be honest with you. Because they have young guys that can play, right? You have your Alex Bump, Cole Knubel is down in the American League, and he actually had a great camp. Obviously Jet Lachenko can play wing or center, but obviously, you know, they wanted to play center. I feel like it's a little bit of a wake up call to some of the veterans more than anything, because he's a veteran. You know, I remember when he had that breakout year in Toronto, like how he was all the rage, and you know, he could put up points. He's a guy who loves to drive to the net, which is what they need, right? You know, they struggle going to the middle and to the net front. He's a guy who loves to do that. It's a little reactionary in my mind, but I think it could be a good addition. The only thing is to send Alex Bump down, so.
0: Yes, yeah, I saw the corresponding move with the official signing of Michael Bunting. Alex Bump has been sent back to the American Hockey League. So the Philadelphia Flyers, well, Danny Briere and the front office in general, every other high-profile RFA should be sending him gift baskets for the offer sheet to Leo Carlson this summer. Like, man, did that ever move the needle? We've seen what happened with that, what's happened since. But the point is here, Jackie, the Flyers still have a lot of cap space, and they've proven they're willing to step off the curb. Do you think they're still looking for, looking to do some big game hunting?
9: Well, I don't think they're ever not going to do that. I think their team, unless they're like everything's great and it's 100%, and this is the team they want to go with. I think they're always looking for that superstar kind of player. Like we saw Leo Carlson. They do have a lot of cap space left right now. The question is, how do you do that in season, right? Like Michael Bunting, bringing him in, and even outside, right? He wasn't signed to a contract. He was a UFA. The question is, you know, I've seen a lot of reports like, oh, they're interested in this guy, they're interested in that guy. The Flyers, in my opinion, are always interested. You know, they're always kind of like that. I think Brad Treliving was like that, right? Like, he's always making calls, always checking in on everybody. He's kind of in that same vein, especially if they're young, right? Like a Edvinson who's available, or Dylan Larkin, who's not like super young, but he's kind of fits the mold a little bit. The question is, what do they do with it? And I think it's getting to the time where they have to do something with it. I think they tried it with Leo Carlson, right? That was a big, big swing, a lot of money. Kind of like, what are you going to do now? But the question is, obviously, you have to have somebody who wants to trade with you.
0: Yes, yeah.
9: And you have to have assets that they want, and that's where I think things can get a little, like, I don't know which way it could go. I think they would love to try something. I don't know if they have the assets that particular team or another, you know, a particular team would want, if that makes sense.
0: Yeah, well, and the thing is, as we ease into the season, people are going to be talking about the Flyers just because we know that they'll be in a group. They're always, as you said, they're always in on things anyway, and when you got that kind of cap space, every name that's going to pop onto the market, there's going to be different names we're not even talking about right now. It happens every year.
9: Right.
0: And the next month or two, you can bet we'll hear reports and the Flyers poking their nose in there to see. Jackie Spiegel covers the Flyers for the Philadelphia Inquirer, our guest. So, as we mentioned off the top, it hasn't been the best of starts, but it's only four games in. Is there any... like, we talk about the macro with the team play concern here. Is there any concern with individual players that you're seeing early on? Because as well as it can go the previous season for a player, sometimes it doesn't follow up the same. Do you have any individual concerns?
9: I have to be honest. I don't think I do right now. I think maybe it's a little bit too much of individualism, and that's why they're having trouble connecting. You know, I've asked the question to Rick Tocchet a few times, and the players too, is it, that the lines there's been four games and four different lineups, like combinations. So that, especially for younger players, that's a lot, right? Because if you think about it, you're going to change your style slightly based on who you're playing with, right? If you're playing with, I'm trying to think who's a perfect example. Like, if you're playing with Noah Cates, you know he's going to be the responsible one out there to always play. He's always going to be in the right spot, so maybe you could play slightly looser. But then if you're playing with like a Trevor Zegras, you might have to be a little bit more of that defensive guy because he's so creative and is always, you know, looking for the play. So I think that's part of it. I don't necessarily think there's a player kind of, I think it's such a cohesive thing right now that they don't have that connectivity. Disconnect was like a really big word when Tortorella was here, that they were disconnected at times. I think they've kind of fallen back into that pattern a little bit where they're not connecting exactly. I think we could both agree, Steve, like the goalies are playing out of their minds right now. So there's definitely no concerns in net between with Dan Vladar and Joseph Woll.
0: All right. Well, speaking of goaltending, you segued nicely for me, and you didn't even know it here. I'm going to ask you last one for you, and this is a Sens fan question.
9: Yes. Sam
0: Do
9: Arison,
0: you
9: I'm
0: think that Sam
9: question.
0: Arison can be a quality backup in for the Ottawa Senators? Because there's a lot of eyebrows raised.
9: Yes. Yeah. I actually do. I think, you know, I was here, so this is my fourth year covering the Flyers now in Philadelphia. I've watched Sam pretty much, you know, every game for the last 3 years. I'm a believer in Sam Arison. I think Sam Arison could be a very quality backup goaltender. I think he could also win you big games when needed, like, you know, if a Linus isn't available kind of thing, like, or, you know, he's someone who I think a lot of his numbers are a little off because of the team in front of him. Especially my first 2 years in Philadelphia, so that was 23, 24, 24, 25 under John Tortorella. The amount of Ottoman rushes he faced, where I remember saying to Tortorella one time, like, and he agreed, like, not even Lundqvist would save some of these kind of thing. Like, it was so, there was no stopping a lot of the shots kind of thing, because they were coming from such high danger areas. They were coming on 2-on-1s, 3-on-2s, breakaways. I think his numbers are a little misleading into terms of what he can bring. I've seen him play exceptionally well, you know, at Four Nations. I see him play exceptionally well, down the stretch. He usually does get a little bit better as the season wears on, and then he has, like, a little bit of a lull, and, like, if he was the number one, let's say, right? He does have, like, December is always really good for him, January, and then, like, halfway through January, he can get a little questionable, and then he picks it up again kind of thing. So he's definitely not the most consistent goaltender, but also I think if he has a really good team in front of him, like you saw at Four Nations, right? You'll have a really good team. You're really, you know, his numbers will get a lot better.
0: All right.
9: And I will tell you, he's not someone obsessed with the numbers. He only cares about wins.
0: Most importantly. So, that's the most important
9: thing.
0: Absolutely.
9: Yeah.
0: All right. Okay, well, appreciate the insight on Arison and on the Flyers as well. And we got the Sens and Flyers on TSN 1200 tomorrow night. Jackie, it was a pleasure. Thanks for joining us today.
9: Thank you.
0: There's Jackie Spiegel is a beat reporter for the Philadelphia Flyers with the Philadelphia Inquirer. We'll take a quick break. When we come back, we're going to have our interview with Red Blacks receiver from earlier in the show, Keelan White, on the drive on TSN 1200.
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3: Canada Talk here, giving you another look at the traffic. We do have a few collisions to report. There's a collision at Cedarview north of Hunt Club westbound before Green Bank, Fisher at Shillington Avenue, and Slater at Bronson. Now checking your highways, the 417 westbound is slow from Catherine to Pinecrest. The 417 eastbound is still backed up from Carling to Innes. The 174 eastbound has a heavy to moderate delay from the split to Jean d'Arc Boulevard. And the 416 southbound is slow around Robertson. Forget the noisy traffic once home with FenPlast soundproof and custom-made windows and doors. 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TSN 1200 weather. Tonight, partly cloudy with a chance of showers overnight and a low of 8. Tomorrow, mainly cloudy with a chance of showers in the afternoon and a high of 16. Right now, it's lightly raining and 14 degrees. For TSN 1200, I'm Hannah Toth.
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25: 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Ahead tonight, a police investigation over a potential hate crime involving a municipal election sign and a meaningful new off-ice role for Sens captain Thomas Chabot and teammate Tim Stutzla.
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0: All right, final segment of the drive here on this Wednesday afternoon. From earlier in the show, here is our interview, myself, Steve Lloyd, and AJ Jakubek with Red Blacks receiver Keelan White.
39: Keelan, thanks for joining us. How are you?
40: Good. I'm good. Thanks for having me on.
39: What does it mean to go home and play in front of family and friends?
40: Yeah, it means a lot. Going home to play against or play for in front of all the people that have supported me over the years and are a part of my football journey. So yeah, it means a lot to go back there.
0: I'm sure the BC Lions love you because how many tickets are being sold with Keelan White coming to town?
40: I got about 100 right now.
0: You're moving the needle.
40: Yeah, moving the needle. And definitely, like, that's just the ones I got. There's probably going to be another, like, 80 to 100 on top of that from just other people that are not closer to me, but people that I know who are coming to watch and support as well.
0: What are the programs when you're a kid? You want to play football in the Vancouver area. Where did you come up, and you know, how did that journey go?
40: You play in the GSL. It's Gordon Strucher's league. It's a long-standing youth football league in North Van, and a lot of good football players come out of it. Actually, Jackson Finley, that's on BC. He played in the GSL as well. So, yeah. North Vancouver, you want to play football, you're going to play in the GSL in community for sure.
39: When did you know football was the right sport for you?
40: I kind of always, my dad played in the CFL, so he played back in the day, so he'd always, you know, tell me stories and stuff, and I really wanted to be a football player. Growing up watching the CFL, huge CFL fan, I was a big fan of that. And yeah, I kind of played every sport as a kid, but as I got older, it slowly just shifted towards football. I just fell in love with it and everything. So yeah, was definitely football is a big part of my family and everything. So yeah, I wanted to play professionally somewhere at some point in my life was my goal. So yeah.
3: If you get to that level, obviously it's going to funnel and you're going to be focusing on that one sport.
40: Yeah.
3: How beneficial was it, you think, for you when you were younger, though, you played all kinds of different sports?
40: Yeah, definitely really beneficial. I was mostly, as it got close or older, I was mostly hockey and football. And I think playing hockey really, really was beneficial for me for like being tough and my toughness and everything and my work ethic. So hockey definitely helped me out there. And I actually was like in between decisions of pursuing hockey or football. As you age out of hockey, you got to try out for those junior teams.
3: Mm-hmm.
40: So I tried out for a junior B team, and if I made that team, I would have quit football and continue with hockey. But I didn't end up making the team, so I was like, okay, cool, I'm done with hockey. I'll just focus on football now. So yeah, it was
3: worked out.
40: Yeah,
3: worked out.
39: Yeah. You grew up a Lions fan then?
40: Mm-hmm. Yeah, grew up a BC Lions fan.
39: So what's that like? Just, you know, you got to experience it last year as well. Yeah. What's that like stepping onto the BC Place turf in a spot where you grew up going to games and dreaming of playing one day?
40: Yeah, it's really a dream come true feeling. It's not taking it for granted and, you know, just taking it all in. That, like, I used to sit there on my couch with my dad and watch the games on TV and, you know, cheer them on, and now I'm playing against them. So it's, yeah, it's a pretty cool feeling.
3: Who were your guys growing up?
40: I was a big G-Roy Simon fan. Yeah. I grew up a huge G-Roy fan. Travis Lule was quarterback back then too. So I love those two guys and Paris Jackson as well. So yeah, those were my guys growing up.
39: Keelan White joining us here, on the drive. So obviously, the season has not gone to plan. How have you stayed positive just through a season where you're still looking for that first win?
40: Just kind of focusing on, like, I can't do more than my job. Us receivers have kind of just, like, you know, we're the bus drivers, and we try to do the best we can to put our team in the best chance to win, and we know that's, we can't do more than that. So it's frustrating sometimes, but just being able to, you know, stay with a level head there of like moving on to the next player, moving on to the next week, just trying to do what we need to do. And then if it doesn't work out, just flush it and we got to move on and try and win the next week or try and win the next play. So we've stayed very close, and the locker room's been good too. There hasn't been any turmoil or anything there. We're just trying to work and get better every day and trying to get a win. So yeah.
3: How much of the veterans helped you as a fairly young guy in the league still? Like, mm-hmm. your play has taken a big step. We can all see it.
40: Yeah.
3: This season, just more comfortable in the league, and you're standing out.
40: Yeah. Yeah. Just kind of being in it and, you know, just getting a feel for everything. Like, I haven't done really everything perfect. Like, I've messed up here and there, but I've used those as, you know, learning opportunities to now hold on to and not make the same mistake again and just keep stacking those. And yeah, the veterans have been huge. Hardy's been honestly huge for me too, is because I just kind of just lean on him. I watch him all the time. I ask him questions and see what he's thinking and everything. So I've kind of used it, trying to absorb all I can from Hardy.
3: So AJ's there. He does the play-by-play. He's at the game. The game early in the season, Montreal, you mm-hmm. made a heck of a touchdown catch at the end zone. Yeah. And I'm watching on TV. I thought, oh, that's Hardy.
40: Yeah.
3: Just how strong the hands were. Yeah. It was a great catch, and it was you.
40: Yeah.
3: And I'm glad you brought him up, mm-hmm. because he's been doing that for years. That's a good guy to learn from.
40: Yeah, yeah, I try to emulate everything he does pretty much with the game. I know he's a true vet, been playing football a long time, so he knows a lot of things. So I'm just trying to get any kind of information or anything I can copy that he does. So yeah.
39: What's that receiving room like? Because as you mentioned, it's a group that I think has performed quite well this year in trying circumstances. So what is that room like on a daily basis?
40: It's good. We all got each other's backs. We all understand. We're all communicating all the time. Like, even if there's no confusion between us, even if somebody knows the play, we're still telling each other what we got and everything. So we're all on the same page. Really, if one person makes a play, it's like we all made a play because we all did our job to get that person open or a certain thing like that. So it's been really fun. It's a really fun group to work with, especially, you know, a lot of depth there too. So just like some of the other guys, like everybody has got it. So it's been super fun to work with.
3: Anybody that's watched this team every game, you know, the season is the season. We all know how it's gone, but anybody that's watched it can't say that, oh, you know what, they're not caring. Like, you're pushing every week. It's very, very noticeable.
39: Yeah.
3: Who are the leaders that it comes with from within? Mm-hmm. You guys are pros. Yeah. And every week, you can see it's still there. You're pushing.
40: Yeah, we're trying to go 1-0 every week. Veteran guys are leading. KP, Niles, Hardy, you know, Mac. Just everyone just kind of keeping everybody on the same page. Like, yeah, like we didn't win last week, but now, like, we can't just sit in it. We got to move on. We got to try and win next week. So, it's been hard, but the group we have is a good group. So it almost makes it more frustrating that we're like that close, but that's what we pride ourselves on, is that we're not going to give up. We're going to keep fighting till the clock's at zero. So yeah.
39: What's it like for a receiver? You worked with Jake Mayer as the number one to start the season. Now it's McLeod. It sounds like Bryson Barnes is going to get some action. Certainly saw him get a lot more reps this week at practice. So what's it like just dealing with the different tendencies that, you know, the different quarterbacks all have?
40: Yeah. It's challenging, but if you put in the reps and put in the work, it's quite easy to kind of get that chemistry pretty quick. Or at least for me, like in college, I played with a different quarterback every season. So we brought in a new senior transfer every year. So I was always working with a new quarterback. So I kind of, you know, if we can be as consistent as possible and be in those same spots in the same windows, then that makes the quarterback a lot more comfortable knowing that we're going to be consistent where we need to get to. So yeah, it's been good.
3: Drilling down on tomorrow night here, it's all about watching film. That's part of the process here. Well, what are you up against as a receiver with the DBs with BC?
40: We're up against a good group, good defense as well. We anticipate a lot. We just got to find those windows. A lot of zone. They lock the outside receiver sometimes, so we got to win in man. But it's really just if we are consistent in what we do, we'll continue to make plays and, you know, put our team in a good spot to win. So yeah.
39: Keelan White joining us from the Ottawa Redblacks, receiver, second year player. Before that, you were at the University of Montana, which is one of the premier FCS schools in the country. You know, get great crowds of 24,000 or so every game. What was that experience like playing there?
40: That was awesome. Yeah. The best decision I've made, I would say, to this date, is to go walk on and take my chance there, because that being there taught me so much, and it was so fun to play there. They have a great fan base. It's an amazing place to be, and I'll forever, Montana will forever have a spot in my heart. So yeah.
39: You mentioned walking on. Take us through, you know, how that all played out, and you know that day that you ended up getting the scholarship.
40: Yeah, I was trying to get recruited in the States, and I couldn't really get anybody to give me a look or give me a chance, and so I was committed to UBC, but I knew I still really wanted to go down to the States, and had a conversation with the Montana coach, and he said, you have a chance, and he was the only coach at that time that told me I had a chance. So I took that kind of leap of faith. I had no idea anything about Montana. I didn't even take a visit there or anything. I didn't know where I was going. And yeah, just walking on there and showing up to camp and just having that walk-on mentality of putting my head down and going to work. And by the second year, I got called in the office for a scholarship, and that was that meant a lot. That meant a huge amount, because my dad had said that we didn't have enough money to pay for a full 4 years of walk-on. He's like, I can only really pay for 1 year. So you got 1 year to get a scholarship. You got to come back. And I got a scholarship after the first year. And then the rest was history. So that was a huge moment for sure for me. And it meant a lot, definitely.
3: Absolutely. How did you deal with, that's a lot of pressure.
40: Yeah.
3: You know, your dad and your family's going above and beyond for you. Say, listen, we can do this for a year. Mm-hmm. You got one shot.
40: Yeah.
3: And you made it work.
40: Yeah. I knew if I just went there and kind of was just a sponge and absorbed as much as I could. And he kept preaching work ethic and just showed that I could work hard, that I would do good. And my receiver coach, also the guy that told me I had a chance, or the coach that told me I had a chance, had my back as well because he saw the potential in me. So that was huge. So that made it a lot easier to kind of do. So yeah, it was good.
39: What did you take in school?
40: I was I got a psychology major, so I got a bachelor in psychology.
39: So what do you want to do with that post football, or have you thought about that? You got a lot of football left in you, I think.
40: Yeah, haven't really thought about that. I know guys kind of go through a crisis there when football ends, and you know I'm trying to extend that or delay that as much as I can. But I'm not too sure. Yeah, I want to stay around the game for sure, whether that's coaching or helping athletes training somehow, like some way. So if I can figure some way to do that and stay around the game and make a living of that, I want to do that.
3: Right. So, yeah. Last one for me. Whenever you got a lot of football left,
40: yeah,
3: going back and settling in your hometown will be all right.
40: Yeah.
3: You and I were chatting before we started here. Yeah. I visited Deep Cove recently with my family. That is one of the most beautiful, like, small communities I've ever seen in my life.
40: Yeah,
3: it is absolutely gorgeous.
40: Mm-hmm. Yeah, it's amazing. Going back home eventually is definitely a thought in my mind for sure. So, it's Vancouver's an amazing place, beautiful. Good weather all year round too, so yeah, it's good. Yeah,
39: what's the Ottawa experience been like for you away from the football?
40: It's been good. It's kind of gives like a small town vibe while still being a city. So
3: that's Ottawa. You nailed it.
40: Yeah, it kind of feels like being back in Missoula in Montana, honestly, with that small town vibe. Good community thing. So while it's still a big city and there's lots of things to do around here, so yeah, it's been an amazing time being up here, and I love it here.
39: I have to ask you, as someone who grew up watching the CFL, what you think of how the rule changes have played out this year. I guess the most significant one is just the way the play clock has worked.
40: Yeah, the play clock, interesting. I still don't really know how the play clock works, to be honest.
3: Because it changes.
40: Yeah, because it changes. So I just check it every time. I'm like, do we got 35 or 20 this time? I don't know. So, yeah, it's been hard to navigate that. But the rules, I honestly don't really see a need for the rule change. I was kind of with Nathan on the whole thing with his thing that I don't really – think there needs to be any changes, but I mean, I guess we'll see how it works out. Change is good sometimes, but I just don't think there's anything wrong with the game before, so well, I guess we'll see how it plays out, and it could be a good thing, and yeah, I don't know, I just have an open mind to it right now, but yeah.
39: How different has it been, you know, growing up playing in Canada, then you go and play the four down game, now you're back and you're doing the waggle, so like, how different has that transition been for you?
40: Yeah, it's different for sure. Because BC, we play high school, we play American rules growing up and stuff. But I did play some of it with the Canada Cup and the provincial teams and things like that. So I did get some exposure to the Canadian game prior to the CFL, which was good. It's still football, but it is a totally different game. I do sometimes miss, you know, winning, like playing in a phone booth, but the amount of space in the CFL game is just amazing too as a receiver, that kind of it helps out a lot with especially things with my game of, you know, reading a lot more zone reading, match reading kind of things. So yeah, it's there's dynamics to both of them that make their game, that make the game great, and yeah, it's super fun to play.
39: You mentioned Nathan Rourke, you know, he was playing flag football in the off season. Yeah. Of course, you got the Olympics coming up, and CFL players eligible to play. Is that something you've thought about or expressed interest in so far?
40: Yeah, definitely thought about it, and I'm definitely interested in doing that. And I think, you know, and like just the simple fact of the opportunity to like call yourself like an Olympian, I think is like a once in a lifetime kind of thing to do. So I would definitely am excited or interested in doing that if the opportunity arises. So yeah, for sure.
39: Have you played much flag?
40: I did play flag growing up in high school a little bit. I actually won the provincials in flag in BC in high school. So,
39: you played flag.
40: I played flag a little bit.
39: Won the provincials.
40: Yeah, yeah.
39: I played a little. Won the provincials. So how different is that?
40: And then the flag is just totally different. It's just a totally different game. You got, it's 5-on-5, right? I think, are, yeah, like some of them are 7-on-7, some of them are 5-on-5, but yeah, it's just, there's so many different things that you can do with flag football for sure. Yeah,
0: what do you make of just like, it's, mm-hmm. it's a really good time to be a Canadian receiver, and yeah. you look at what the Philpotts are doing and, yeah. you know, just around the league, McInnes, who you're going to yeah. see in BC, goes yeah. on and on and on.
40: Yeah.
0: What do you make of just, you know, this upturn in quality Canadians around the league, and in particular at the receiver position.
40: Mm-hmm. Yeah, it's good. It's great to see. It's great to see and show that, you know, that Canadians can play the skill position as well and excel at it and do really well in this game. Yeah, it's amazing to see. I'm always an advocate for the Canadian talent, you know, getting the exposure out there. I've been trying to, you know, help the community, like giving back to the community and help kids back home, like realize that like you guys can go down and compete with the Americans, like in the States. It's like, it's hard, but it's not impossible to do. So yeah, it's been really cool to see the Canadian success so far in the league.
0: Well, Keelan, appreciate the time. Keep on yeah. balling. I think it's been recognized by people that watch this team week in, week out, and best yeah. of luck back home. Should be a lot of fun in yeah. front of family and friends, I guess. No, they're all wearing Red Blacks gear?
40: Yes, yeah,
0: okay.
40: They're all wearing Red Blacks
0: gear. Well, we'll know where to look.
39: They're all paying for their own tickets?
40: Yes.
39: Good. All right.
0: I appreciate the time here.
40: Yeah, thank you. Appreciate it.
0: That's Keelan White joining us from the Ottawa Red Blacks.
39: And that was our interview with Red Blacks receiver Keelan White from a little earlier in the show. That's going to do it for this edition of The Drive. Thanks for listening. I'm back tomorrow on The Drive, tomorrow afternoon, for the Sens home opener with Graham Creech. We look forward to that at 2. Coming up next, it's Eric Macromella and the Offside, the Business and Law of Sports. Special guest, Brian Burke. We'll talk to you on The Drive tomorrow.
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4: 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Ahead tonight, a police investigation over a potential hate crime involving a municipal election sign. And a meaningful new off-ice role for Sens captain Thomas Chabot and teammate Tim Stutzla.
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11: 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He is Brian Burke. Man, he has done a lot. Lawyer, player agent, Canucks, director of hockey ops, Whalers general manager, NHL senior vice president, director of hockey operations, Canucks president and GM, Anaheim Ducks GM, where he won the cup in 2007, Leafs president and general manager, Flames president of hockey ops, Sportsnet hockey analyst, Penguins president of hockey operations, the first executive director of the PWHL Player Association, author as well, along with Stephen Brunt, Burke's Law, A Life in Hockey. I read that book about a year ago. It is fantastic. Highly recommend it. And now, future Hockey Hall of Famer in the builder category. Brian, welcome to Offside.
22: Thanks, sir.
11: When I go through that entire list of the different things you have done, you started playing hockey late. You were 13 years old in Providence. Fast forward, you're going to Hockey Hall of Fame in the builder category. You've done all of those things. When you hear that read back to you, do you kind of just shake your head, or you're like, no, that kind of makes sense?
22: No, I'm still trying to get my arms around this whole thing, being in the Hockey Hall of Fame, because like you mentioned, I was a late starter. I moved to Minnesota when I was 12. I didn't start playing hockey until I was 13. So this is all stuff that I never dreamed would be possible or could be possible.
11: So you're going into the Hockey Hall of Fame. That's in mid-November, the weekend of the 12th, which lines

0: up with your Primetime Sports Management Conference as well, which is a fantastic conference. You're going the builder category, and that recognizes individuals who have made a meaningful off-ice contributions, development, growth, and success of hockey. That's a big deal to me because it's not just about you. It's about giving to the game, developing the game, and growing in the game. What does it mean to you to go into the Hall of Fame in the builder category?
1: Well, there's several categories. I couldn't have gone in as an official or a player. I wasn't good enough. So I had to go in as a builder if I were going to go in. And I'm very proud and pleased. Like, it does, it validates a lot of things that you thought you were good at and tried very hard to be good at. It validates your success in those areas. And I think it means a lot to me personally that I've done all those things hockey-wise and done some other things to build a game and build society other than play hockey.
0: I'm curious, Brian, how did you find out you were going to be inducted in the Hall of Fame? Was it the usual phone call?
1: Yeah, it's embarrassing, though. I'm on the selection committee at the Hockey Hall of Fame, so I had to recuse myself from the process this year. So I didn't go to any meetings or make any phone calls. I knew they were calling that day. Usually their calls, I knew from experience, their calls start around noon. They're done by 1. So at 1 o'clock, I thought, oh, I'm screwed. I didn't make it. And at 1:30, I got a call from Mike Gardner and Ronnie Francis. So it was quite a thrill, but I thought it was done. I thought they'd blown through the time window, and that was it.
0: Do you think they were just toying with you? They were waiting to the last moment to call you just to have a little fun with Brian Burke?
1: No, I think what happened was I found out later Pekka Rinne, they had trouble tracking him down. He's in Finland. So they were a little late because of Pekka. So I'm blaming Pekka when I see him.
0: That is the voice of Brian Burke, future Hockey Hall of Famer. When you grew up, you were one of 10 kids in a strict Irish Catholic family. I'm curious, your parents, including your dad, Bill, what did your parents expect of you? And I ask you that just within the context of the person that you became, someone who I believe works incredibly hard and is fiercely loyal. What did your parents want of you?
1: Well, for when hockey started, when I started playing hockey, my dad used to take me in the front hallway of our house. He'd open the front door, the closet door in the front hallway. There's a space there. He said, that's where your skates are going to go if your homework isn't done. Your schoolwork doesn't keep up. So my dad and my mom never cared about athletics. We were all good athletes. Like my brother Bill played freshman football at Stanford, was started on an undefeated state high school championship team. My brother John was a great football player, wrestled at Dartmouth. So we were all athletic. We're all good athletes, but it was all academic for us. That's all my parents cared about.
0: But my dad passed away almost 20 years ago, and he was relatively young. I never really got a chance to, didn't get a chance to meet his grandkids and to share in his kids' accomplishments. Your father passed away, I think, in 2017. You're being inducted into the Hall of Fame now. What do you think he would say to you?
1: Well, I remember when I passed the bar in Boston, I called my dad. I said, I passed the bar. My dad said, it's the first bar he ever passed. So I think my dad would have some smart-ass comment about it. My dad had a great sense of humor, but he'll be watching when I go in, I know. And he's very proud of me. He didn't understand anything about hockey, but he understood it was important to me. That's all that mattered to him.
0: And how about your mom? What was your, was your mom a different kind of parent?
1: My mom was much kinder than my dad. My dad was very demanding. Here's my going away speech I got from my dad when I left to play college hockey. I was a walk-on freshman. I didn't get any money. No scholarship. So my dad, I was leaving for school. I was really sad. I was heartbroken. I was all nervous about making the team. The speech my dad gave me is, hey, I love you. I'm proud of you. I wish you luck making the team. I don't know if you're going to or not. If you don't, we still love you, but do your best. I won't be there to see you play if you make it much because I got 6 younger kids than you. They're more important right now. And so I won't see you play much. So my dad saw me play maybe 10 games in college over 4 years. And he saw me play 2 in pro. So, no, it was not a sentimental going away. It was kind of do your best. And if you make the team, great. But if not, we still love you. Keep your grades up.
0: How about your mom? What was your mom's going away message to you?
1: My mom took me to the airport and went inside. This is before 9/11. You used to be able to walk to the gate, right? And she walked me to the gate and said, in tears, I started crying too. She was really sad. But she came to my graduation. She cried again. So she was, my mom was a nurse. We're all in Minnesota. When you're 16, you can donate blood as long as you have the consent of a parent. Otherwise, you have to be 18. We all started donating blood at 16. I've donated so much blood, my veins are flat. I get asked sometimes when I donate blood if I was a drug addict. I'm like, no, I was not a drug addict.
0: Is that what your parents in part did? They tried to instill sort of a civic sense of duty in their kids?
1: Absolutely. We had to do charity work from a very young age. I had to give the readings in church. My dad wanted me to learn to public speak. I was a shy kid. I know it's hard to believe now, but I was a shy kid. We moved around a lot when I was a kid, and moving made me shy. I didn't like going to a new school and meeting people. So my dad said, you have to do the readings at church when I was like 15. So I'd get up and do the first reading and the second reading. My dad taught me a trick. I said, Dad, I'm nervous. So just look at one, find one guy. Look straight ahead and find one guy in the church. Right straight ahead and talk to him. And then gradually expand so you can talk to people right behind him, right on both sides of him. And pretty soon you're talking to the whole church. So no, we were taught, public speaking and public duty, public service at a very young age.
0: Yeah, I mentioned your book, which is a tremendous book. Highly recommend it, Burke's Law. I read it a year ago, but there was a line that stuck out when I went back last night to look at it. And that was about your grandmother, who said that you never start a fight, but you always finish a fight. Sounds like your grandmother was kind of feisty.
1: That was my grandma Burke. She was a tough lady. My dad was my grandpa on that side. Was very fond of me, and we got along great. My middle name is Paul after my grandpa. My grandma Burke, she was tough. And I came home from school one day. We used to go and visit my parents in Clifton, New Jersey, when they lived there. My mom would use any excuse to get rid of us to the relatives. She had 10 kids. She'd give anything for 2 years ago and stay with your grandpa or grandma for a week. Get rid of the kids for a week. And I got in a fight at school. These two kids jumped me and beat me up. I went home and my mom said, what happened? My grandma said, what happened? I said, these two kids beat me up. She said, you go back there right now and fight them and beat them. Huh. So I had to go back after getting my ass kicked. And fight them again. She said, you never start fights, but you finish them all. She wouldn't let me come. She said, you won't have dinner if you don't beat them. So I had to go back and fight them again.
0: Brian, as I listen to this, this seems to tie in neatly to your philosophy in hockey about being truculent and being pugnacious. The way that you were raised and those who were around you, they seem to contribute in large part to your general philosophy and outlook on the game of hockey and life, I guess.
1: Well, my dad was in the Navy veteran. He used to disparage the number of fights we got in as kids. My dad said I was in the Navy, never got in a fight. He had one fight in his life where they had a beef with a guy in the loading dock, and they made you put on boxing gloves and settle it. So my dad fought once. He said, you get in fights once a week. He said, I don't know how I raise kids like you. But he understood it, and he didn't understand it personally, but he understood it was important to us the way we played. And yeah, it was a real important thing for me. I set four rules, which if you recall in the book, Eric, when I knew I was going to try and make the team, I set four rules. Be the hardest worker. Be a coach's dream was number two. The coach never had to correct me. Number three was be a great teammate. Number four was play tough and hard. So I set that as a goal. I always felt it carried a premium. I like that. I like the rough game. I like to watch it.
0: That is the voice of Brian Burke. A lot of ways to describe him. I'll just distill it down. Stanley Cup champion and just about hockey Hall of Famer. You mentioned when you played in Providence for the Friars, you were a freshman, you're a walk-on. 2 years later, your senior year, you're a captain. Your coach is Lou Lamoriello, and he basically told you, I don't think you can go much farther in hockey, so you're going to go to law school. Your response was, quote, I don't want to go to law school. But you went because Lamoriello wasn't suggesting you go. He was telling you you're going to go to law school. And you ended up going to Harvard. You nailed the LSAT, 98th percentile. What was it about Lou that made you follow his instructions?
1: It was just Lou. It was more Lou caring about all his players. Like, he called me when I was a senior. I was going to take the GREs in history and get my master's in history and teach. That was my plan. Lou called me in my senior year and said, Secretary Alana Mooney called me in and said, Coach wants to see you, which is never a good thing. So I went to see him, and he had an LSAT application, the LSAT law school application test. Had the application, he shoved it across the desk to me. He said, you're taking this exam. Your professor's telling me if you do well on it, you're getting to Harvard or Yale. So I looked at it, said LSAT, and I wanted to go to law school. So I shoved it back at him. So I have no interest in going to law school. And Lou shoved it back at me. He was angry. He said, you don't understand. That was not a request. You're taking the exam. I said, Coach, I don't want to go to law school. He said, write the exam. He gave me, I missed practice to write the LSAT, which he never let me miss practice for anything. He said, write the exam. If you do well, who knows, you could get into Harvard or Yale. So write the exam. I submit it. Comes back like a month later or whatever from my educational testing services, Philadelphia, PA. And I'm like, oh, no. It's one very thin envelope. So I thought, it's like when I get into Harvard Law School. It's one very thin envelope. I thought that's a rejection for sure. I opened it, and I went upstairs. I was afraid to open it in front of my classmates. I went upstairs in the student union, away from the mailbox, opened it because I was afraid I bombed it. The 98th percentile. I got into Harvard, got into Georgetown, never looked back.
0: For those who are listening, don't understand, to score the 98th percentile in the LSAT means that your frontal lobe is super developed and you are able to process very quickly. It's very hard to do. And that's why Harvard will take guys that score like that on the LSAT. Going into it, did you have a sense you could score high, or you're like, I don't know, I didn't even want to be doing this, but I'm doing it for Lou?
1: No, I was doing it because I was told to. I didn't want to go to law school. I never had a plan. I will tell you this. And then when I teach at law schools or speak at law schools or business schools, the professors cringe when I say this, but I never had a plan. I never planned a goddamn thing in my life. Never planned to play hockey, never planned. I just figured if I'm good at do the things I love to do, if I'm really good at them, someone will find me a job doing something. So I never planned to go to law school. Even when I got done law school, I wasn't sure what I was going to do. I wrote the bar. I took a job with a law firm in Providence, in Boston. But I didn't know what I was going to do. I remember my first day of law school, someone said, when I graduate, I'm going to be a litigator. I didn't even know what a litigator was. I had to look it up. I didn't know what a litigator was. I didn't prepare for law school. I had no plan. I went to Lou. I said, okay, I got 98th percentile. I probably will get into a top school. I was a very good student too. Straight A student my last 3 years. And so I said, what should I do? I got into Harvard. They said, well, at this point, I was trying to turn pro. The Flyers had claimed my draft rights. So I was hoping to turn pro. So I said to Lou, what should I do? He said, why don't you defer for a year? So I read up on deferment. So you get 40 a year at Harvard Law School. So I deferred for a year. Then I played 7 games with the Springfield Indians. And then Keith Allen was a GM, great man. They signed me. I played the next year in the American League in Maine.
0: That is the voice of Brian Burke, Stanley Cup champion, future Hall of Famer. Just curious, because you had a lot of executive jobs, obviously, with a number of teams in the NHL and did really well. Did that law degree help you? Because when I went to law school, Brian, within 4 or 5 months, I felt that my brain had changed and I was viewing the world in a different way. Did you have a similar experience, and did it affect how effective you were with those teams?
1: Yes, there's no question. Getting a law degree is a great thing to do, whether you practice law in your life or not. Even if you never practice law, it changes your thinking. You're an analytical thinker. Teaches you a lot of linear thinking. You're at point A, you have to get to point B. What's the best way to do it legally? You think much quicker, much more linearly, much more result-oriented than most people. So I think it's been a great help to me.
0: Let's take a break, and we come back. We'll have Here More with Brian Burke. I'm Eric McCormell, and this is Offside on the TSN Radio Network.
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21: I just wanted to let you know that a gentleman by the name of Eric McRamala, your legal guy, he says might not be able to make it for 9:45 because he is currently stuck in one of our elevators.

0: Offside. I'm your host, Eric Macromella. Very special guest here on Offside. Brian Burke, future Hall of Famer, Stanley Cup winner, executive across a number of teams, the Leafs, the Ducks, the Canucks, the Flames, the Penguins. This is someone who has done it all in hockey. So, Brian, we were talking in that last segment about your four rules. I love these four rules. Be the hardest worker. Be a coach's dream. Be a great teammate. Play tough and fearless hockey. When you're looking at draft players, were you looking at this stuff like, is this guy a hard worker? Is he coachable? How important was coachability when you're looking to draft players?
1: Very important. In my mind, there's three things we look at when we draft a player. Analytics is not number one. Analytics, the teams that let analytics dictate their drafting are idiots, I think. I think it's a very simple way of looking at things. Number one, we view the player, we look at it, we call it the eyeball test. Can this player skate? Can he shoot? Can he make good decisions? That's all hockey related. What do you see? And our people find those people. It's like when I saw the Twins for the first time at the World Championships, after deciding I was not going to draft them, I went over to watch them play because Thomas Kudrin, our scout, begged me to, insisted that I go and watch them play. I saw one shift, and Daniel Sedin skated into a puck that Hank had passed, Henrik Sedin had passed 60 feet away. There was no one near. He skated right onto it. I knew right away I had to have that guy. So to me, those two guys. So to me, number one is eyeballs. Number two is research into the character of the player. What are his work habits? Is he a good student? Is he coachable? That's number two. And number three is analytics. Okay. What can we see? What can we learn from looking at the analytics on these players? Now, mind you, there were no analytics on players when I first got started. My first 20 years, probably, there's very little analytic data. We have it now, and we use it. But to me, it's a third evaluation tool.
0: Because it's kind of like, Brian, that you're not drafting data. You're drafting a person. You got to make sure it's the right person.
1: Yeah, the example I give is, okay, first period, I'm out killing a penalty. I block a shot off my shin pads. Goes off my shin pads, bounces out. I get credit for one block shot. 14 seconds ago in the game, I dive in front of a puck, and I take one in the mouth. I lose three teeth, get 18 stitches in my mouth. I get credit for one block shot. There's no qualitative difference. There's no assessment based on that. So you got to read into the stats, the analytics. They're useful, they're important, but they're not the first thing we look at for me.
0: That is the voice of Brian Burke, Stanley Cup champion, Hall of Famer, and has pretty much done it all at the NHL level internationally and around the game. And he's being inducted into the builder category, which is a massive, significant testimonial to his work in hockey. Namely for others. I want to take me back to 2007 when you won the Stanley Cup. First thing I got to ask you is this, because I never won a Stanley Cup. Can you describe how it feels to win the Stanley Cup?
1: Well, it's the pinnacle of everything we do. It's always striven for. It's all I've continued to strive for. I was disappointed I've only won one, but it was always strive for. You wake up in the morning, you're trying to think of a way to beat the other team so you can play a playoff game. And beat them, and then keep going, beat them, keep going, beat them, win a Stanley Cup. So it's what we spend our total waking being. You wake up in the morning thinking of ways to win, go to bed thinking of ways to win. So it consumes you. So when you are able to pull it off, it's like climbing Mount Everest. There's no other equivalent in my mind.
0: You had a hell of a team there. And there's one player on that team that always comes to mind, that's Chris Pronger. How essential was he to that Stanley Cup victory?
1: Well, I think we had a lot of good players. And Scott mm-hmm. Niedermeyer and Chris Pronger, I would have to flip a coin of who was better that year and who was a better defenseman of their career. Very different players, but both essential. The reason Chris, I think, gets mentioned more than Scotty is because we brought Chris in. We played in the conference final my first year in Anaheim with Scott Niedermeyer. We brought Chris in. We won the cup. A lot of people said that was the one thing that they needed to win the cup. I think it was a piece that might have put us over the top. But Scott Niedermeyer, we can't talk about that. The three key players on that team for me, we had 20 key players, but the three star caliber players that I mention every time I can are Chris Pronger, Scott Niedermeyer, and Teemu Selänne. Damon was a great player and a great kid, great teammate.
0: Talked about your dad. He was 80 years old at the time when you won the cup. Yeah. And what was that conversation like after you won the cup?
1: They didn't let anyone go on the ice back then, just the players and their immediate families. So my mom and dad, they were older, and they went down and they sat in the coach's office and waited for us to come off the ice. And I was so happy to see both my mom and dad, they could see their son win the Stanley Cup because they knew how much it meant to me. So they were so proud, and I was so glad to share it with them. It was great. It was awesome. They're both gone now, obviously, but they're very involved. I used to bring my dad to the playoffs every year. So we played in Colorado. We played in Detroit or whatever. First round, second round, I'd bring him down to a couple games. And my dad loved coming to the games. He loved being around the team. His favorite guy was Tamu. My dad loved cigars, so does Tamu. Tamu would come over to my dad and say, here's five really good cigars, pick two that you like. My dad would go right outside and smoke them right away. So they enjoyed it. They enjoyed being around hockey.
0: The man after my own heart loved the cigars as well. So, Brian, just shifting gears, when you went to Toronto, Ron Wilson had been hired by Fletcher. He was the head coach. You played with Ron Wilson back in Providence. I think you were co-captains at one point. You were really great friends. I think he was a practical joker. He said, quote, I don't know why I would ever leave Ronnie alone in my office for 2 minutes, because he would like do stuff and play practical jokes.
1: That's right.
0: When you took that job in Toronto and you inherited a coach who happened to be a really good friend of yours, did it sort of give you pause? You're like, maybe this may not end as we hope.
1: Well, I think philosophically, I think Ron was at a different point at that point than I was with that team. And the notion of how we played and all that, we were on different pages by that. Ronnie was a pro fighting guy, he was a truculence guy. By the time I got to Toronto, he had shifted a little bit. He was not so interested in that style of play so much as I was. So we had a philosophical disagreement pretty early on. We worked through it. But yeah, I knew right away when I hired him, I'd have to fire him someday. I didn't know when, but I knew I'd have to fire him someday. I never fired a coach I hired in my whole career. Only ones I inherited. So I knew someday it would come, but it's too bad. It's affected our friendship. I still love the guy. I still try to keep in touch with him when I can, but it's affected our friendship.
0: And the day you're about to go fire him, I'd imagine you're incredibly torn over that.
1: Well, there are 18,000 people chanting, fire Wilson. I couldn't put him through that again. That was his last game. I said to myself, and I said to Dave Nonis, I'm not going to put my best friend or one of my best friends through that ever again. Ever. So we interviewed Randy Carlisle. I really wanted Randy to coach the team, but I called Ronnie in and told him to come see me, and he came up and I told him the news, and he was relieved. He said, thank you. He hugged me and he said, thank you. I already booked my flight to Hilton Head. But he was happy to get out of there. He'd had enough. Toronto's a tough place when they're not winning, as you know.
0: Yeah. Did you find it to be of all your stops, Anaheim, Vancouver, Hartford, did you find that the most pressure-packed situation of all of them?
1: Well, I didn't get the job down there. I managed to make my teams better everywhere I'd gone. I went to Vancouver twice to work with back when we got better. Filled up an empty building, made the playoffs, got a 100-point team. I come back on my own, go back and hire Mike Keenan, and I inherit a half-full building, fill it up, win 100-point seasons, win playoff rounds, and then go to Anaheim, immediately turn around. And so Toronto was the first place I'd ever worked where I couldn't fix it. I did not get the job done in Toronto. It's that simple. I failed. And no one's fault. I don't blame anyone for that. It wasn't ownership's fault. It certainly wasn't the marketplace's fault. I felt the media was fair to us in Toronto. When we played well, they wrote that. When we played poorly, they wrote that too. Which is all you could ever ask for. So I look back on it. I did not get the job done there, but I don't blame anyone but me.
0: You're looking back then, what would you have done differently in Toronto?
1: Well, we had, I think I would have changed the coach a little sooner, just because we weren't seeing eye to eye. Had a bunch of no trades. I was a little slow getting people away those. So we didn't draft very well. Drafted a couple guys that played well, but the trades were good. Just didn't get it done. My fault. No one else's.
0: All right, it's the voice of Stanley Cup champion, Hall of Famer, Brian Burke. You know, Brian, when you were working in Calgary, I flew down there and was entertaining clients in our law firm suite. And we had a quick conversation. And I'll never forget it, because you expressed things in a certain way I've never heard from a hockey executive before. And that is that you were running the Flames when you're hockey ops there. Like, you're running a business that happened to be hockey, and client service was so important, and focusing on the product on the ice. Were those all conscious choices of yours?
1: Yes. I told our players, there used to be a firewall between the talent on the team and the front office. So they had a sales meeting. They never asked the coach to come and talk to them. They never asked the player to come and talk to them. And I said right away, I told our players and coaches, you're part of the marketing and sales team. And if they ask you to do something, you do it. So Mark Crawford, Ron Wilson, they were frequently asked to do things that they weren't asked to do at other teams. But that's part of the job. You got to sell tickets.
0: And you also had your players engage in charitable work as well?
1: Yeah, that's one of my three pillars. So I had four rules, but I had three pillars. When I ran a team, I said it myself in Vancouver, my rookie year in Hartford first. My rookie GM job, I said, okay, am I going to run this team like everyone else has run their teams, or am I going to do it my way? I said, I'm going to do it my way. So I wrote down my three pillars. One, we're going to run it like a business. So we fought with players over money. We were not shy about that. We did insist that players be part of the solution. I didn't want a season ticket holder ever say, we've got so much underperforming money or money on my one-way contracts, guys in the minors. I didn't want anyone to say I was wasting their money. So number one, run it like a business. Two, play an entertaining style. So my teams were physical. We chased the puck. We tried to score a lot of goals. We tried to sell tickets. We were entertaining. Anyone will tell you, Brian Burke's teams are fun to watch. And that was the thing I missed not being with a team, is that my teams were fun to watch. And number three was community services is required of all the players. So I tell the players at the start of training camp, you will be active in the community. You will give back. And if you're not willing to do that, I'll do three things for everything I ask you to do. But if you're not willing to do that, come and see me. I'll get you out of here.
0: That is the voice of Brian Burke, Stanley Cup champion, a future Hall of Famer. I got you here, so I got to ask you that the role of fighting in hockey seems to be diminishing. It seems to maybe be of less importance, or fewer players are doing it. It's not part of the game as it was before. What are your views on the potential diminished role of fighting in hockey?
1: Well, it's actually making a little bit of a comeback, which encourages me. So I know people say I'm a dinosaur sometimes when they hear about fighting. I think fighting is a really important part of our game, but I think it was taken to an extreme. We had 3-hour games and multiple fights and bench clearing brawls. We got rid of all that. That was a good thing. The game's become too sanitized in my view. And so now it's the Florida teams have forced teams to be more combative, more truculent, more pugilistic. And I think that's a good thing. We miss that aspect of it. So I don't want to go back to the old days. I'd like to see more physical play, more fighting. I was at the first two Toronto games, pillow fights. Both teams. No fights, which I don't mind. I don't care if there's fights, but there's very little hitting. That's part of my team's always hit. That leads to fighting, but they entertain you. So to me, I think fighting's an important part of the game. Hope we never get rid of it, but I don't want to go back to the old days. I'm not a dinosaur, not a caveman.
0: And as far as player mobility, nowadays we're seeing players like Larkin and Hellerbuck and Brady Tkachuk asking to be moved. Brian, these are players who are under contract and asking to leave while they're under contract. Hellerbuck's got five more years on his deal. How do you react to players asking to be moved while under contract? Because I'm all for player mobility. I like player rights. But I think from my standpoint, at least, there's a bit of a limit to that.
1: Well, I think, one, it's very dangerous, and if it's all based on Canadian teams, that's a big problem. Now, Connor Hellebuyck, my understanding is there's some security issues there in Winnipeg, and having gone through that in Toronto, like, the night I got fired in Toronto, someone broke the windshield of my rear windshield of my truck in Toronto. I was followed home routinely. I had to drive evasively going home after games. So people would follow me out of the rink all the way, and then all the way to my home in Bayview area. And I would have to take a different route home most nights.
0: And so, are you serious, Brian?
1: Well, I'm totally serious. Yeah, it's my ex-wife. You don't believe me. Someone smashed my windshield, the rear windshield of my car the night I got fired. So Connor Hellebuyck, my understanding is he got a security situation that spooked him, and he's thinking of his family first. That puts in a very different light for me. But in general, it's based on tax liabilities and Canadian issues. That's a big problem we're going to have to address over time. I'm not sure how. I don't know if the salary cap has to be after tax dollars. I don't know how that would work. But there's got to be some leveling mechanism if they're going to continue to refuse to play in Canada.
0: So I want to get to a rapid fire. I just toss you some names. But before I do, I got to ask you then, what do you think about the Leafs this season and where do you think they're going to be going? They got Matthews, Nylander, McKenna, Marchenko. How does that team look from your standpoint?
1: Well, I think they're getting better. I think John Chaik, I don't know John well, but I'm certainly impressed with what he's done since he took over. It was a surprise hire. I was as surprised as anyone, but I think he's done a good job. Now, winning the lottery changes everything, but I think the moves he's made have been good. I like what he's done so far. I think they're a playoff team. I don't think they're a championship caliber team, though. McKenna's going to be really good. He's shown signs of brilliance, absolute brilliance so far in two games, but just signs. He's had some quiet periods and a couple of tough giveaways. I think for an 18-year-old kid who was first overall in the draft, he's off to a wonderful start.
0: All right, let's take a break. When I come back, I'll do rapid fire with Brian Burke, asking about a bunch of people in the hockey world, including Pavel Bure, Scotty Niedermeyer, Mario Lemieux, and Gary Bettman. I'm Eric McRamala. He's Brian Burke, and this is Offside on the TSN Radio Network.
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0: Welcome back to Offside. I am your host, Eric McRomella. Very special guest on the show today. I've got Brian Burke, just about Hall of Famer, to be inducted into the Hockey Hall of Fame in November, and Stanley Cup champion. All right, Brian, let's do some rapid fire here. I'm going to give you some names in the hockey world, and you give me your reaction. Say as much or as little as you'd like. Start off with one of the most dynamic goal scorers I have seen, Pavel Bure.
1: Well, Pavel refused to play for me. That's why I traded him. But not, I wish I'd been able to talk him into staying. He was a great goal scorer. He's the most exciting player. Everyone talks about how fast Connor McDavid is. I get asked all the time, have you ever seen anyone that fast? I said, I had a player that fast. Pavel Bure. He had the most explosive player I ever had and ever watched in the league. So I enjoyed having Pavel on my team.
0: All right, next guy, Scott Niedermayer, helped you win a cup in 2007.
1: Well, Scott Niedermayer is just a quiet superstar. Like, he didn't say two words. He'd go a week without talking. Your worst nightmare would be to go fishing with Scott Niedermayer. He didn't say anything. They're just a quiet leader. I mean, my first year with Scott, Corey Perry was late for a bus, and Joffrey Loop was late for a bus. I was going to send them both down. So our farm team was in Portland, Maine. The team came down on the bus from Portland to the Bruins game, and they were going to go back after the game. I told Randy Carlisle I was going to send them both back on the bus. So I walked in the lobby, and Scott Niedermayer, I thought, he goes, what are you going to do? I said, I'm sending them down. Scotty said, let me handle it. I said, you think you can get these two guys to be decent human beings? Because I think they're both lost causes. They weren't even late. That's the way hockey is. It's a 9 o'clock bus, they got on at 9 o'clock. They weren't technically late, but you're not 15 minutes early, you're late. So I sent him down, and Scott said, let me handle it. So I called him in and said, you guys should be getting on a bus with your teammates in Portland, but our captain thinks he can make something out of you. I'm not so sure. There's another problem this year. He's missing a game, and you two are going down. Never had a speck of trouble. That's how much trust I had in Scott Niedermayer.
0: I didn't know he was so quiet. I can picture Shea Weber and Scott Niedermayer going camping for 2 days and not a word being said over those 2 days.
1: Yep.
0: Who would you rather have a beer with, Henrik or Daniel Sedin?
1: They're identical twins. I can't even tell them apart, even now. I have to get very close to them to be able to tell them apart. I can tell them on their voices, but I can't tell them apart from a distance at all. I'd like to have a beer with both of them.
0: Next guy, Mario Lemieux.
1: Well, I had a great honor working for Mario, and it was, you know, I was talking to David Morehouse, who was the guy that hired me in Pittsburgh. And I was telling him, David Morehouse was going through saying, what about this guy? What about that guy? So I gave him all my feedback on, I think Hextall could do this. This guy's good at that. This guy's good in analytics. And finally, Mario said, well, how do you know all this stuff? And he said, well, I'm talking to Brian Burke. And Mario said, well, why aren't we talking to Brian Burke if you're talking to him? That's how I got the gig. And what a great honor to work for such a great player and a great person. He is hockey in Pittsburgh. I mean, Sidney Crosby's probably going to take over that mantle. But Mario Lemieux is hockey. He is the face of hockey in Pittsburgh.
0: All right, so then on to Sidney Crosby. What's your initial reaction when I say Sidney Crosby?
1: Everything you hear is not even close to true. He's a dream player to be with and be on a team, and great teammate, great executive leader. But whatever praise you hear, it's faint. He's better than, I was prepared to be dazzled, and I was dazzled even more. It was a great experience of having him there for 2.5 years.
0: Speaking of being dazzled by skill, Patrick Kane.
1: Well, I had Patty in the Olympics, and he's a great individual player and a great teammate. Very more a finisher, and he can make things happen in a small surface better than any player I ever had. Small area players are hard. He can make not blinding speed, but good speed. He can make things happen in small areas. Very difficult player to play against.
0: Two more for you. Gary Bettman. What do people not know about Gary Bettman that they should know?
1: How wonderful he's been for our league. I think Gary was heavily criticized early on in his tenure unfairly. I think people have realized what he's been for the game, which is the biggest influence in the history of the NHL is Gary Bettman. I love the guy.
0: Last one for you. Brian Burke.
1: I hope I've made a difference. I've tried to, everywhere I've worked, I've tried to make a difference. I tried to make, leave the markets I worked in a better place. I think I have done that. And that's what I'll say at, I finally get to talk about some of the stuff I used to tell my kids all the time before Brendan died. I used to tell my kids, who's going to come to your funeral and what are they going to say? And I didn't stop saying after Brendan's funeral, but I used to again at JJ, Jimmy Johansson's funeral. I said the same thing. Who's going to come to your funeral and what are they going to say? They're not going to talk about money or cars or boats. They're going to talk about whether you're a good father, a good dad, a good mother, a good sister, a good brother. That's what they're going to talk about. That's what I hope people talk about with me when I'm gone.
0: And it seems like the reflection on that in the hockey world is the builder category for the Hockey Hall of Fame. Brian, congratulations for your induction into the Hockey Hall of Fame, and congratulations on everything that you've done in the hockey world.
1: Thanks, Eric. Thanks for having me on.
0: Thank you very much for joining me. That was Brian Burke, and that is it for the show. I'm Eric McRamel, and this has been Offside on the TSN Radio Network.
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0: Larkin makes his return to the Red Wings lineup, gets booed soundly, but then maybe turns a few of the boo birds back in his favor by getting a goal and an assist, gets into a dust-up with Ridly Greig at the end of the second period. Don't know if that what that all means for the future of Dylan Larkin in Detroit, but for one night at least, he and the Red Wings are in the good stead of their fans as they beat the Sens by a score of 5-3. Lots of good storylines from around the NHL last night. Let's bring in our TSN hockey insider, Mike Johnson. As always, a presentation of the Myers Automotive Group. MJ will be at the tables in Vegas in mere hours. How are you doing this morning?
1: I am doing very well. I'm like Wesley Snipes. We always bet last.
0: Do you now get to go to Vegas usually, you know, once a year, maybe beyond, maybe some summer trip as well. Are you do you like to go to the tables? Do you like cards? What do you like?
1: I when I was younger, I used to gamble quite a bit more, but I'll play blackjack, but I used to like playing poker because the tactical nature in me thought it's not a game that is rigged for the, I'm playing against other people, not against the house. So I would figure I could be better than the other people, easier than I could be better than the house. I would make more money playing poker, which I did. But it's a big commitment. You'd be willing to sit there for 3-4 hours, which I'm not always willing to do. So I'll do a little bit today, but it's like 36 degrees there today. Oh. So I might just, you know, chill at the pool for a little bit and relax.
0: Nice. Does Mike Johnson, are you big into like poker? They talk about tells. Are you big on tells? Are you looking at other people and all that stuff?
1: I am more big on the math than I am about like the reading of like, you little twitch in your eye. that's harder to do. And I think, you know, especially unless you're really locked in, but I do enjoy sort of what I have, what they did and try to run the numbers and get the math right, which if you've ever spoken to me or watched me do a broadcast, that might not be surprising, but, tells are hard. And then you think you find one, you don't, then you're really in trouble.
0: Yeah. Yeah, well, that's we all know what Mystic Mike is all about. There we go. All right, well, good luck, no matter what you head up to today out in Vegas. The Leafs will be starting a road trip out there tomorrow night. Let's start with Dylan Larkin, I guess, in the Ottawa-Detroit game last night. I was trying to remember the last time a home player was booed as soundly as he was. I was thinking back to Alexei Yashin being forced to return here to Ottawa after sitting out an entire year. But I don't remember what that was like, actually, when he came back, but... That was pretty ugly. But then he goes out and gets a goal and he gets an assist and he's, you know, in the middle of a thing with Greig. I'm not saying that all is forgiven in Detroit. It's not. But how do you ultimately think this is all going to play itself out in Detroit with Larkin specifically?
1: Yeah, well, I mean, he's going to get traded, obviously. But I think we were all curious. We saw and were not surprised, or I wasn't, that he was booed when he wasn't playing for their home opener. But we were wondering, like, if he scores a goal, will they still boo him? Or will they, you know, the fandom of wanting Detroit to do well take over and people cheer? Or maybe people won't even know who scored and cheer him anyways. And all Dylan Larkin can do, and it's his own bet. He's got a, you know, he made it. He's got a lie in it. He asked for the trade, and you understand why fans would be mad. But all he can do is go out and try to play well while he's still a Detroit Red Wing. And the fact of the matter is, the better he plays, the sooner he won't be a Red Wing, right? Like the sooner he gets traded because teams around the league are like, oh, we really want that guy. And so that is part of it. And the other part of it is like sort of in the room, JR, when you're, you know, dealing with your teammates, the best way to kind of put this behind everybody and to have it not really be an issue until he's gone is to play well and score goals. Okay. Produce points. He did that. But then also we joke about the physical dust up. Like that does matter because it shows that you're still in the fight, literally and figuratively. And I think that would be what the question some guys might have. Like, okay, you're here, but are you really here or are you just biding time getting paid until you're not? But when you go out there and you're in a tussle and it's a 5-on-5 and whatever else is going on, you can't help but be in it. And the guys on the ice can't help but sort of respect you for committing to be part of it. So that night went about as well as possibly could be imagined. He knows he's going to get booed at times depending what happens during the course of a game, but to win back a couple of the crowd and to win back maybe a lot of the teammates, that's a good night for Dylan Larkin.
0: Injuries may dictate when, a team that may want to bring him in, but we can't predict those sorts of things. We know that Barkov is going to be back, for instance, now from between 6 and 8 weeks. So where do you think he's going to land? If you have let's get a Mystic Mike best guess on where Larkin is going to land.
1: I mean, I think Minnesota would be front and center, right? Bill Guerin is so bullish on this year. I know they're waiting on Quinn Hughes.

0: but, you know, the Michigan connection with Hughes, if he stays, they are desperate for an upgrade in center. They really want to be competitive this year. They do have young pieces that might be able to entice Detroit. Not yet, but maybe. So I would say yes, 100% would be there, obviously, in Minnesota. And the other place that could make sense, I don't know if they're going to do it, and I don't know if he'd go, would be Montreal. Montreal needs a second-line center. Montreal is a really good team that Dylan Larkin would fit very nicely in, and they have a boatload of prospects and good players they could make that deal with. So I don't know if he'd take that trade, but that would be a good landing point, hockey-wise anyways.
1: Hmm. This is a good jumping-off point as well. I don't think we've asked you about what Gary Bettman last week was talking about, no move clauses and no sure. trade clauses, and saying that maybe it's not going as sort of intended. Ron Hainsey from the PA weighed in this week and said, that's an attack on players' rights. I know you're a staunch advocate of the players and the rights mm-hmm. that they freely negotiate. Do you think Bettman was just talking freely, or do you think, as always with Gary Bettman, there's a little bit more to it, you know, in terms of what he had to say last week than would appear?
0: Yeah, Gary's a very smart man, obviously, and he doesn't say anything by accident, and he's sort of laying the groundwork for having that conversation. I don't know how the conversation goes, but I could see why the league would want it. The league wants to be able to control their players as much as possible, and the no movement clauses have made that difficult. The league doesn't like the idea of players saying, okay, I want to get traded, but I want to go to these places only, because that puts in the teams in a tough spot. But my only, and so I've heard say, well, listen, if you ask to get traded, then that should void the player's no move protection. I'm like, okay, well, that's one side of the coin. What about the players who have no move protection and then are asked to waive it by the team? What do they get for it? And to me, I'm like, they get something. You know, if you want to strip a guy of his rights, then if you try to violate the terms of his contract by encouraging to waive, then you got to, like, does he deserve $1 million, $5 million, $10 million? The point is, players negotiate these terms at the cost of something, you'd think, right? Whether it's more money or more term or whatever, like, it costs them tangible things to get this no trade protection, and teams ask them to waive it all the time. No one seems to have a problem with it. And so I don't know why it's specifically a problem when players try to manipulate their no trade protection. I think we're heading to that conversation. I understand why, and maybe there's a resolution. The one thought I came up with in baseball, because if you don't like how many no trade clauses there are, don't give them out, right? Yeah. Like, you're the team. Don't give them to players. Like, third, fourth liners should not have a dozen no trade teams. Like, that should not be the case. So there's two sort of solutions if you wanted to pair it back that could make sense. One, maybe just limit, like, you can have 6 players, 8 players that have some version of this, but no more. That would be one way. And the other way, though, is baseball has an interesting system in that I think they just say they have 5-10, right? So yep. If you're 10 years in majors, 5 years with the same team, you immediately, no questions asked, just become completely no move protection. If you get the 10-5 rule kicked on you. So whether it's 10-5, 8-4, 6-3, I don't know, whatever the years would be. But if you did an 8-4 term, that would make a lot of sense, because that would be guys later in their careers. That would be guys maybe like later in their contracts that they signed as extensions to get their fourth or fifth year in an organization if they've moved recently. Like, that could sort of make sense in having it fall and it not be a negotiated thing where players are, you know, younger guys are asking for it. Everybody's asking for it. The team's like, hang on, just when you get to 8-4 or 10-5, then it kicks in. And until then, it doesn't. That would make it cleaner. But yes, this is foreshadowing a conversation that the league and the players are going to have. Players will want status quo, and the league won't.
1: Hmm. Would that be something that you think would have to wait until the next CBA is negotiated, or do you think 100%. It could? Yeah, okay, yeah. Won't happen before then?
0: No, I mean, anything's possible, but, like, why would the players change unless they're getting something else? Right. Could you do it a year early to get an extension that you think are good terms? If they said, we'll give the players a piece of expansion money in lieu of a 8-4 free no trade protection clause, you could have those kind of conversations, but it seems more likely part of a new CBA.
1: Right. Okay. All right. Back to the Ottawa-Detroit game from last night. So we just saw the Sens. You know, Lloydie is very fond of saying, we know when the Ottawa Senators are playing a Sens game. Like, it's very apparent. So mm-hmm. That was very apparent in Boston. That was a Sens masterpiece.
0: Yes.
1: That was not the case last night, back-to-back in Detroit. And, you know, again, the other guys get paid, so credit to the Red Wings, desperate team. They get the win. But overall, do you think Ottawa, how happy, I guess, would Travis Green be at 2-1 to start the season on the road?
0: 2-1 is good. He will hate the way they played last night because 3-0 is better, right? And that's how coaches think. They always want the most. I wonder, I don't know if early in the season there is a difference between summer shape, hockey practice shape, and game shape. And I wonder, you know, going back-to-back, we've seen some weird flips of the way teams play, not just Ottawa. You wonder if there's some fatigue there or something, like they're not quite in game shape to be able to go back-to-back. I don't know, but it was, the team was so different one night to the next, which is unusual for Ottawa. They're usually pretty consistent in how they play and sort of how they execute. Yeah, it wasn't good, but you know, you have to be relaxed about it and recognize that 2-1 on the road is pretty good for Ottawa. They can get home and get going in that direction. I am a little concerned. We've talked about this before. So Sam Harrison's your backup, and it wasn't he alone who didn't have a great game last night, but like, he's going to have to play, and Allmark getting crashed into and being a little sore and everything else. But that is an area of concern that I would have about Ottawa going forward. I'm sure Greeny does as well. Samuel Harrison plays well. But you're going to have games like that, and that was an off one. And the whole key is not to have one spill into two or three.
1: Yeah, I think all of the questions we all had on Harrison based on how it went in Philly the last 2 years, I don't think those were answered last night. I think that's the fair way to put it.
0: Yeah, or they were reinforced by their questions.
1: Yeah.
0: Doesn't mean he can't do it, but you're like, it was fair to wonder, given what we saw last night.
1: Yeah. All right. Flyers are here tomorrow for the home opener, and Rick Tocchet unloaded on his team after their latest loss the other night. Speaking of wounded animals, I'm thinking they're going to be, pretty antsy for that game tomorrow night. Just in what you've seen from Philly, what has gone wrong so far for them?
0: So Philly last year was such a pleasant surprise. They were so organized, and I say this sort of as a compliment, so boring. Like, they were low event hockey, top to bottom, all their players from Trevor Zegras on down. They just bought into a very tight defensive system, and the goaltending was excellent behind it. And that's how they picked up enough points, kept themselves in games, got to overtimes, all that kind of stuff. It's been not that this year to start, and that's why Rick Tocchet is so frustrated. It's one thing if the guys can't score, power play's not clicking, if the goaltender's just not making saves. But it's been that they've been so loose and different than last year that would make him frustrated, because the group has shown themselves capable of being much more like the team Rick Tocchet wants, and they're not doing it this year, and that's why they're irritated. So I would expect, like, they will be motivated and sort of shamed to play really well tomorrow or next game. But I don't know. It won't be run and gun. It'll just be a much tighter defensive system. If Rick Tocchet gets his way, that's how he wants them to play. That's what it looks like when they're doing it well.
1: There are some that, I'll say some, you know, the proverbial they, that say that Rick Tocchet, no matter his stops, I mean, he drills down so much on the defensive side that he really tends to, in terms of the star creative offensive players, almost, you know, snuffs them out too much. Is that fair criticism of Tocchet as a coach?
0: I don't know if it's fair. I think how I would phrase it is that he very heavily prioritizes the defensive stuff first. And I don't know if he's always had the teams or the players that have been able to run and gun it. But wasn't he in Vancouver when Pettersson and JT Miller were having those great offensive seasons?
1: Right.
0: I think he was there that year, right? So, like, it's not like he doesn't want to play offense, but he says, okay, what can I control initially to make my team more competitive? I can control the defense and the structure and the systems. And I work on that. And then once we establish that, then we expand to the offense and let guys do their thing. But we have to make them accountable without it. And it does make them better right away. I don't know if he's ever had the team or the time to maybe have it fully bloom to look the way he wants. But yes, he prioritizes that. And it doesn't matter who you are or how you play it. If you think you can just sort of skirt the system, that will not fly with Rick Tocchet.
1: You did Leafs and Predators last night. So Gavin McKenna went from being questioned about skipping optional practices to let's prepare the bust for the Hall of Fame because he scored a goal and got 2 points last night. What did you think of his performance?
0: He went from bust to prepare the bust. Yes, exactly right. First off, just as an aside, take it from a guy who I exercised a lot of the optionals in my first year. Like I barely practiced optionals in my rookie season, not because I was cocky, just because I had never done that when I played college. So I'm like, why would I do it now? Whatever it takes to get ready for a game, he's a very light guy. If he needs to save his energy, save his weight, just let him worry about playing the ice. Okay? Like, don't worry about whether you practice or not. That's for the team to be concerned with, not fans, but I digress. Last night, his whole thing, and you're going to see him as this year develops, when he has the puck and a little bit of open ice, he is magic. He is incredibly gifted at moving himself and the puck to great spots. He didn't have the puck a lot in those areas the first few games. Last night, because his line mates were better, because he was better getting around it, moving towards it, skating off it, he got himself into more good situations with it. And you saw a whole bunch of good plays because of it. So it's more just him figuring out, what do I need to do to get myself in the spots where I can be successful? And he's learning that. And then also William Nylander, his winger, his line mate, was awesome last night, which helps a lot. So he looked good in the ways that you knew that he would. It's just a question of how often he can get there. Some games he will, some games he won't. But when he does, he's a very, very good offensive player already and will only get better.
1: Much needed win for Toronto before they head out on the road trip. They are at 2-2, so that will put the Wolves at bay, at least for a short amount of time. For Nashville, had a 3-0 lead and blew it in that game last night. We're going to see Nashville here on Saturday. So just some early season thoughts on what you saw from Nashville last night.
0: Interesting team. They're going 11-7, so they're playing only 11 forwards. The defenders, they had seven of them. They don't defend that well, though. He put seven guys as options. Saros has been good to start the year. Not great last night, but I think he plays almost too much. Maybe Ennonen, who's been injured, might be back soon and maybe gets the Ottawa game. They balance their lines. There's no real consensus first, second, third line. Like Stamkos on one, Forsberg's on another, Maverick Bork and Marchessault on a third. Jack Drury, the new player with an A on, who's on a two-person fourth line. Like, it's a jumble right now for Andrew Brunette. They're trying to be competitive in a really tough division. They had a huge turnover on their roster, GM, assistants, all of it. They're just a tweener team right now. I don't think that they're great, but they're also not bad. And in that division, that probably doesn't make the playoffs. But they won't be an easy team to play against throughout the year.
1: All right. And we'll end with, I guess, probably a day of mixed emotions for the Florida Panthers. They're probably relieved on Barkov that the timeline is 6 to 8 weeks. But then Marchand goes down. That looked pretty awkward last night, running into the post in that game out in L.A. So we'll see. There was no update after the game on him. So they're 2-0-2 to start the year and haven't played a home game yet. So I'm sure they're decently satisfied with that. But how will Paul Maurice be feeling after four games?
0: Yeah, the whole point is they want to have this great deep roster all together and healthy to do it. Barkov, respectfully to Marchand, is the more important player, so to have him be back in 6 weeks matters more, but you're always worried about them staying healthy as an older team. And you're right, Marchand, who's been really quite durable in his career, that looks awkward, and he's not a guy who limps off as much pain as he did. So you don't like to see these things stacking up. One, you can handle. Two, maybe. Three, gets hard. Four, gets impossible. They saw that last year. I mean, you just got right away from them. But of the two news bites yesterday, the fact that Barkov's going to be back by whatever, mid-November, that will keep the Panthers on track. And they'll still find ways to win. I don't know if they're going to be the division favorite. Maybe I had them if everyone was healthy. But they're still going to be very good, even without those guys.
1: Okay. All right. Well, if you end up skipping the tables today in Vegas and you go to the pool, let's remember, I don't want to be tuning in tomorrow night and seeing you with raccoon eyes because you forgot your sunscreen.
0: Full lobster. I'm going to be as red as possible for the opening of tomorrow's game. Yes, I will be dermatology approved, sunscreen, hats, and shade.
1: All right, good stuff. Safe travels out to Vegas, and we'll chat again next week.
0: All right. Talk to you next week.
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1: Right, the Sens finished off their season-opening road trip with a 5-3 loss to the Red Wings, but still 2-1 as they come home for the home opener. That is tomorrow night as they will take on the Philadelphia Flyers at 7 o'clock to kick off what would be a busy stretch of home games. Four games over the next week starting tomorrow night for the Sens. And joining us in studio for a visit is the Vice President of Marketing for the Ottawa Senators, Peter Shire. How are you doing this morning, Peter?
19: Pretty good. How are you?
1: I'm well, thanks. The team cooperates. Nothing better than the guy who's helping out trying to get people to go to games than having the home team or the team that that you work for actually have a pretty decent start to the season.
19: Yeah, that helps, as they say in our business, winning solves everything. So, yeah, it's nice. They got off to a good start, a little rough last night, but that's fine. It's still early in the season. But, yeah, they're looking good. They look good.
1: Yeah. Okay, so tomorrow, I think people that have been to especially season-opening home games or whatever, they're used to, you know, some of the tried and true, but obviously things change every year as well. So FanFest is going on. So the activations outside of the rink, including tomorrow for the opening game, the red carpet, that's all on as per usual?
19: Yep, it's on. It starts at 3 o'clock. We've got the usual stuff. We have some face painting for the kids. There's a DJ there. There'll be some games, activations, $5 beers, $3 hot dogs, just to kick off the season and bring us back to CTC.
1: Nice. And still some tickets left, a handful of tickets for the game tomorrow, right?
19: Yeah, handful. Yeah. About 400 or 500, I think. Some up high, some down low. As a friend of mine says, there's no bad seats in the CTC, so every ticket's a good one. So, yeah, we're expecting a sellout.
1: Yeah. Now, I know I think most people are aware that have been following along of inside the rink. It's going to look a little bit different. The fan deck is up on the 300 level at the one end. And I know construction, they've been working away as quickly as they could. Is that going to be ready to go, or if not, do you have kind of a timeline on when it might?
19: Yeah, won't be open for the game tomorrow night. Basically the deck is done. I was actually up there yesterday looking at it. It's going to be so much fun. But we still have to furnish it, and we still have to put the tables in the bar, build a bar and stuff like that. So there's still some work to do there. It's probably about a month away, I would think, to have that ready. But like I said, it's going to be a great place to watch a game. You can go up there with your buddies. You can 10 of you,
1: yeah,
19: whatever, just hang out and watch the game.
1: Where did the idea for that, the whole thing about when you go to games and it doesn't matter if it's hockey, football or whatever, these social spaces, you know, that people maybe aren't as interested in sitting in a seat. They'd rather kind of just wander around a little bit, be with maybe a bigger group or all that. Just in terms of the idea for the fan deck here in Ottawa, did you guys get, was there another rink in the NHL that's doing that? What was sort of the genesis of that?
19: Yeah, well, there's arenas and stadiums all over the U.S. and Canada that are doing it. So, we just looked at what they were doing and said, hey, we can do that up high too. Hockey is, we like to say it's, you're not going to a sporting event, you're going to an entertainment venue now. And so having people have different wants and needs for a game when they go to a game. So, we thought, great, why don't we just open this up and let people come as a group? We're going to have it in a way that basically if you have a ticket to the game, you can get into the fan deck for most of the games. There may be the one or two games where we have to issue tickets for it, but primarily it'll be just a place where people can go once they get in CTC. Like I said, you can bring your friends. You can have a girls' night out and bring a bunch of girls to the patio or to the deck and have some fun up there. So it'll be a social space as well as a great place to watch a game.
1: Right. And again, you were on this before. I have to emphasize, you don't buy tickets in the fan deck itself. You're still buying a seat to the game. It's just a place you can go to.
19: Exactly. Yeah. Exactly. Yeah. And it'll be fun. We're getting into the sort of the nitty gritty now in terms of what we're going to do to add some value and entertainment to it. And that's a lot of fun. It'll be great.
1: Peter Shire is the VP of marketing for the Sens. So again, this is a point of emphasis that you guys really want to emphasize for people going to any of the games now. The Sens app is free for people to download. But that's in terms of tickets, getting your tickets to get into the game. You have to have the work it through the app, correct?
19: Yeah, everything's going to go through the app. It's a better way for us to be able to communicate with our fans. We can do contests, we can do games, we can do news updates in one place. So it's going to be great. And yeah, the tickets are available through the app now, as well as sort of any communication we have with our fans.
1: Okay, so normally if I had my tickets on Ticketmaster or whatever, that's still, you still have to link it through the Sens app.
19: Exactly.
1: Yeah. Right. Yeah. Okay. All good stuff. One of the other things you guys have mentioned is the buses you're going to run out of downtown, which is, this is beyond, right, from establishments that might have been running buses in the past. These are Maybe you can give us a sense of where they're running from and kind of where people can get more information.
19: Yeah, we've 8 buses coming to every game, and this is based on what our fans told us, that, you know, that driving there can be a bit difficult sometimes and be great if we could help people get to the game. So we did that. 8 buses coming from everywhere from downtown and Saint Laurent to, we've got one coming from Gatineau. We've got one coming from University of Ottawa, Carleton, all that. Again, through the app, you can book a spot on the bus, if you get any time up to 3 hours before a game at the establishment that you want to go to. The list of bars is on our website. But you can book it, 3 hours before. The bus leaves about 90 minutes before the game and then returns 30 minutes after the final buzzer back to the place where you started. So it's, hopefully going to be really easy. We did it over the exhibition season, seemed to work pretty well. So we're hoping, no glitches and it'll be fun.
1: Okay. All right. When people get there, also important to note that, there's a change in terms of when the gates will open. So 5:30 or 5 for tomorrow. So 90 minutes before puck drop, no longer 2 hours.
19: Right, exactly. Yeah. 90 minutes before puck drop. And tomorrow night will be really fun. We're going to have some really, some special, things going on. You come into the rink, you come into the arena, you might see, the owners there, shaking hands, welcoming people back. We're going to have our staff out in full force, welcoming people back to the CTC. We're doing a tribute, early on to, Ray Emery, and his family will be there to ring the bell, which will be, emotional and also, I think, a lot of fun. They're looking forward to it. There's a great piece on the website you can read. Ian Mendez wrote a great piece on the family yesterday that'll probably bring a tear to your eye if you read it. But Ray was a great senator, and we're really happy to be able to honor him.
1: Yeah, absolutely. Yeah, I encourage people to go and read that. That's good. In terms of the bell ringing, is that part of the VP of marketing service? It's like, okay, I gotta make sure I got enough people of note here to get me through 41 home games.
19: Yeah, it's always fun. We try to make it memorable. We try to make it enjoyable. Sometimes we just pick fans out of the stands and kind of reward them. If we've got players back, obviously we'd love to do that. I think you remember last year, maybe in the playoffs, when we had a bunch of the alumni with Chris Neal and Philly, and those guys were up there and ring the bell and pound a beer and get her going. Yeah. So, it's a great way to kick it off.
1: In terms of the, while the game is on, you've had in the past, you've had like bands in, to entertain during the first and second intermission. Similar plans again for this year?
19: Yeah, but we've updated a lot. We've spent a lot of time working. There's a great phrase inside the office. I got to tell you, there's probably 150 people that spend their whole summer putting, everybody thinks, oh, you put your feet up and play some golf. No, this is like, we call it the storm before the calm. We've been going hard all summer putting stuff together. We're updating some of the music. We're updating some of the bands. We got anthem singers again. So we've looked at everything and tried to bring some freshness to it, I guess.
1: Right, right. But what helps is the team winning, right?
19: Yeah.
1: Nothing sells like winning.
19: No, that's for sure. That's for sure. And they're, if you've seen the games, you can see that the first two games, especially last night for two periods, anyway, or a period and a half anyway, they bought into the system. They bought into what Greener's trying to teach them. And I think, we're a tough team to play against. So
1: right.
19: I hope we can keep that going.
1: Just in terms of obviously you guys are trying to sell as many season tickets as you can. You encourage people to do that. But in terms of people that may not have the time to commit to that, are there ticket packages, 5, 10 games? Like what's available for those?
19: Yeah, lots of tickets. Sends on demand, lots of ticket, half season tickets. There's lots of options there. And our ticket guys are very open to talking to anybody about whatever they need, and we'll fit the bill however we can.
1: Okay. All good stuff. Well, that all kicks off tomorrow, 7:00 against the Flyers. Nashville is here on Saturday, St. Louis next Tuesday, and then the Islanders next Thursday. And we're not that far away from, I don't know if you know what's happening 2 weeks from tonight. You may be aware, October 21st, large game, but we'll get to that
19: exactly.
1: When we need to, right?
19: Yeah, exactly.
1: Are there still some tickets left for that
19: There's
1: game?
19: There's still a few, yeah.
1: Yeah.
19: Yep. And that will be fun. That'll be fun. Yes.
1: Okay. I'll remember that we get to the countdown, and then maybe in the aftermath, we'll see if the word fun is the appropriate way to term Brady Tkachuk's return to Ottawa, but we're looking forward to it. Thanks for coming in. Best of luck with the coming season.
19: Thanks very much.
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1: So the Sens were in Detroit last night, fell 5-3 to the Red Wings. The Sens were down 4-1. They weren't playing very well, quite honestly. But they did get it back to 4-3, and then this late in the third period with the Sens on the power play.
2: Here's Dylan Cousins back of the net. Sends it in front, and a wide-open chance for Stutzel, but it goes off the blocker of Gibson, and Detroit clears it back down ice.
1: Okay. All right.
3: Hey, that was the one good thing Dylan Cousins did last night.
1: Yes, he did make that pass to Stutzel, who had a 10-bell chance wide open in front of the net on his own, and again... we have had issues with Tim Stutzla's inability at times last year to finish. So far in this year, that has not been an issue. He has 3 goals, including a nice goal to start the scoring in the game last night.
3: Two goals the night before.
1: So he had the chance last night. So this is not a, hey, man, when is Stutzla ever going to score a goal? But that was the chance. That was the chance for them to somehow, some way rescue a point out of a game that they probably didn't deserve last night. But Gibson with a nice save, and after that, Detroit scored and won it 5-3.
3: And you had Eklund come up with a big game, getting the team back in it with a beautiful one-time pass to Batherson that he needed seconds on to bury, and then the goal of just fighting for the loose puck that had just came off the end boards and batting it off at Gibson. That was fantastic. So it was nice to see Eklund contribute. But I think his goal, it was Stutzla and Zetterlund that was on the ice with him, but you've got no idea what the plan was, because Travis Green, after the first period, he was just tossing players out there willy-nilly. You couldn't really keep track of who was playing with who.
1: Would it surprise you that William Eklund actually had the third most ice time amongst all Ottawa Senator forwards last night? Tim Stutzla had the most. Dylan Cousins and Eklund were basically even, but they were both over 20 minutes last night.
3: No, it wouldn't surprise me, because I'd like to see his third period minutes. It seemed like he was out there for pretty much half the period in the third.
1: Yeah, well, they were pushing, right? So that's when you want to get your goal scorers out there. So he did get off to Schneid. 3 shots on the night for William Eklund, who was noticeable, because earlier in the evening, apparently not so much. One guy just commenting on the game in my social media post said, I think he said Eklund and Cousins are ass. To use his words, which I think for the kids these days, that means not that good. So he did respond after that. Maybe he saw it in the second intermission.
3: Well, he's checking his phone.
1: That's right. What? That's right. People are calling me ass. So I better get on my horse here and get a first goal. So I think he's noticeable.
3: Well, I think taking him away from Dylan Cousins too, and just putting a little speed. Maybe sometimes you just need to switch things up a little bit.
1: Well, Cousins has been just, I think if we're being charitable, just okay. And Zetterlund is just, again, where he is.
3: Well, I texted you last night, like, can we get an APB on Zetterlund? And then he actually kind of shows up in a couple of instances.
1: Well, he healed one, right, had a great chance in front. That actually ended up, they scored right after that. But
3: I think that led to the Eklund goal.
1: Yeah, so I just don't, again, I think we're back in the same, and it's they're 2-1. So I don't know that they're, you know, that the panic button has gone off at Canadian Tire Center yet regarding, you know, the state of the team and what are we going to do to shake it up. But Zetterlund is kind of where he has been in his time in Ottawa. They're just not standing out enough for a guy who is, you know, sitting in a premium position, top 2 line role. Needs to be better.
3: It only lasts so long. We know that with Travis Green, that you only get so much time to make a difference. And we saw with Ridly Greig getting back into the lineup, we were wondering where he was going to play. He's immediately put on the top line, and Fogle goes down to the fourth line. Although that, again, things got switched up during the game. But Ridly Greig had an excellent opportunity. I think that was in the second period, and his stick snaps. It's fine for the pass. It works well for the pass, but as soon as the return feed comes, like, what kind of bad luck is that? Yeah. But I get Ridly Greig doing some Ridly Greig things. So his first game back, you noticed him a little bit, but obviously it's going to take him a little bit of time to get in there. But yeah, the team just didn't have it on the back to back. And it's easy, like you say, it's very easy to figure out at the start of a game if the Sens are in their game or if they're not.
1: Yeah. I mean, there may not be, and this would be an exaggeration to make a point, but there may not be a team, if you watch a team, if it's your favorite team or your team to watch every night, that you know just by watching whether they're having a good game or not. Like the Ottawa Senator, we know what a good Ottawa Senator game looks like. It looks like Monday. And last night did not look like Monday. Right from, you know, I mean, they got the nice start with Stutzla, but even at that point, they were being widely outplayed. That sort of went against the run of play, and it was a great individual effort end-to-end by Stutzla. And then 32 seconds later, it's already tied, and then Larkin scores, and it's downhill from there. But we know what a really good Ottawa Senator game looks like. And when they put it on the ice, they win 9 times out of 10. But we know when it's not to that standard, as last night wasn't, that, you know, outside of a goalie standing on his head, they likely aren't going to win. And unfortunately for them, and this is where I'd be interested in what people's thoughts are on Ersson's game last night. Look, he let in 4 on 35, so that's not great. To me, and again, it's a first game, right? First full game. Played the third period on Monday, and I thought on Monday, other than the stick handling error that led to the goal, I thought overall he looked, you know, there again, there weren't a lot of chances for the Bruins in that game. There were 2 shots. My only thought on it was good rebound control on the first. Last night was just, and it's just a sense of it from just watching a lot of hockey. He doesn't give you a sense of calm.
3: He's not really, really confident with the puck around him. Like, if you're the opposition, you're trying to stick it in his feet and then going to grab some rebounds.
1: Yeah.
3: Is my thought on that. Like, I didn't like the DeBrincat goal. Obviously nothing you can do on the Larkin. It was the Justin Falk goal where he's kind of breaking in on the right side. And I can't remember who it is that's pushing him further outright. And then Falk is losing his balance. I'm like, okay, well, he's only got one place to shoot here. It's not like he's going to go cross net because the defender's in the way, but you get beat exactly the only spot that you can get beat in. And that's the short side high. That's the one goal. And that's the fourth goal. And that's the one that I didn't like too much from Ersson. It just seemed like there was no other place for Falk to go, but to Ersson's left side. And Ersson just doesn't do a good enough job of covering that.
1: I think. Again, it's the first game for a guy who came to the organization with what everybody agrees is a pretty spotty record from Philadelphia the last 2 years, where it's kind of like, wow, that's the guy they've chosen to be the second goalie here in Ottawa? That's interesting. I didn't think that last night really answered a whole lot of questions as to why. Again, going to put the caveat on it, early days, there's lots of season ahead, but I don't think last night necessarily... He didn't get a ton of support either. I will say that, but I didn't think last night was a night in which you go, okay, I get that now. I see that. I see what they're seeing. I didn't see what they were seeing last night.
3: Do you think it affects the players at all playing in front of them when you kind of see them the first kind of couple of touches here early on in the season, kind of mishandle some pucks, has a hard time finding it. We've kind of gone through that, but a couple of goals here. I'm sure new players coming in, you're looking them up. If you don't know them very well, you're looking them up, trying to get some information on them. I don't know if it changes how they play in front of them. I think with Travis Green's system, it doesn't really matter who's back there as long as you're playing your best game. But I also thought that he came up with some big saves in the third period to keep them in it and get them within a goal. There was a couple of point-blank chances that the Red Wings had. I think Dylan Larkin had one that was a nice glove save. Right in between the hash marks, that makes that save, keeps the team in it, but hard to come back when you're putting the team behind by 3 goals with the 4-1 lead. But he kept them around, and the Sens did their best to find their game, get themselves in it, and they're a shot away.
1: So Jonas Johansson was called up to back up, even though Travis Green said before the game that Ullmark was, to use his words, and I'm going to, with sends and injuries, I'm going to quote Travis Green. He said he's, quote, fine. Ullmark. But he didn't back up last night. They called up Johansson. They made that distinction of there are 3 Johansson/Johanssons in the game last night, which may set a record for most Johansson/Johanssons in NHL history. 2 for Detroit and 1 for Ottawa. And 1 was a Johansson. And 2 were Johansson's, including the guy sitting on the bench for the Sens. Anyway, they called him up. He backed up in the game last night. But I'm going to assume, and you know what happens when you assume,
3: yep.
1: I can make an ass of you and me, that Ullmark will be good to go for tomorrow against Philadelphia.
3: So you don't read too much into the fact you're going to go with, and this is where I'm leaning, right? Because it's the word of the season. Precautionary. Mm-hmm. Let's not even dress them. Mm-hmm. Let's not even...
1: Well, this is the reason other teams are going with three goalies.
3: Yes.
1: Is to give your number one guy, when he's not playing, he actually doesn't even dress. And he only plays practices when he wants to practice, so he's not overtaxed. You know, there's a lot, you know, 84 games this year. There's a lot of back-to-backs. There's travel, everything else. Like, they're trying to make things absolutely as perfect as they can for every team's number one guy. And some teams are looking at it and going, if we've got the cap space, let's keep a third guy. Let's keep a third NHL guy. Not the E-Bug guy. Let's keep a third guy so that the number one guy gets to basically play it however he wants to in terms of how much he touches the ice. So that's not the situation here in Ottawa. They moved on from Levi Marilainen. Put him on waivers, by the way, for those that didn't see. He played in Vancouver's, got his first start on Saturday and won. And gave up one goal. And Mads Søgaard, for those that don't follow, is a member of the Tampa organization.
3: What are you doing here?
1: He got a shutout in his first American Hockey League game on the weekend. I'm just spitting facts, as the kids would say.
3: Yeah, you've been salivating. You've been waiting at this opportunity to bring up these two stats for Marilainen and for Søgaard. Hey, good on them. Congratulations.
1: Absolutely.
3: You weren't doing it here, so no. Why would there be confidence to stick with them? I think if Allmark is fine, then I would imagine we would see Johansson sent back to Belleville today.
1: Yeah. In all probability, that's the case. If he doesn't, and maybe he sticks around till tomorrow, I'm not quite sure, but probably today because, hey, listen, send him back today. It's one less day on the cap. That would be
3: a
1: pretty good indication that Allmark is good to go for tomorrow.
3: I can appreciate saving a buck. So, yeah, you need to save a buck on the cap. Boom, you would expect him to go back down today if he's fine.
1: Okay, so 5-3 is the final. Detroit wins it. Off today, home to Philly tomorrow. Nashville is here Saturday. And then, actually, there's another game. It's a long weekend, of course, Thanksgiving. They've got a game Monday in New Jersey and then back home to face St. Louis next Tuesday. So it's 6 games in 9 days, starting with the game in Boston the other night. So it's a very busy schedule. Speaking of wanting to make sure your number one guy is at his...
40: 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This is the moment that we WNBA playoffs presented by Google Pixel, September 27th to October 30th on TSN.
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